0: Beer. Suspense, radio's outstanding theater of thrills, is presented for your enjoyment by Roma Wines. That's R-O-M-A, Roma Wines. Those better-tasting California wines enjoyed by more Americans than any other wine. For friendly entertaining, for delightful dining. Yes, right now, a glassful would be very pleasant, as Roma Wines bring you Roddy McDowell in a remarkable tale of... Suspense.
1: Back home again. Back home on the street. Courtney Lane is what the sign on the lamppost says. But it's just the street to those that knows it hereabouts. And few that doesn't. What with the name it's got. As dirty, rotten, rum a spot as you'll find in the whole of London.
2: Georgie Williams back home again, are you?
1: High time, isn't it?
2: Quite a proper man he's grown to be, too. We've missed you, Georgie.
1: More than I can say for you.
2: Pack your prayers.
1: The street. The only home I've had since my mum and dad was taken. The Blitz. That's how they got it. And now I came to live with my Uncle Bert, if you can call that living. Where I've been the last 6 months is due to him. Dartmoor Penn. One of his little schemes that he talked me into, saying how safe it was. And it was for Uncle Bert, but not for me. Because Uncle Bert is a crook and a liar. He'd steal the pennies off a dead man's eyes. Only he'd never get caught. They could prove it on the dead one sooner than they could on Uncle Bert.
3: Come on, move along then. Hey, you there, just a minute. You're George Williams, ain't you?
1: That's right, copper. What of it?
3: Oh, nothing at all, me lad. Just mind you don't cut any fancy capers now that you're back.
1: I can take care of myself, I can.
3: Huh? And if you can't, there are those that can, you know.
1: That's what it's like, being from the street. You're marked with it. If you're kin to Uncle Bert, it goes for double. But there's no place to go. So, I'm going home.
4: Georgie, then.
1: Hello, Uncle Bert.
4: Georgie, I thought I saw you there. Come on in, come in. Welcome home.
1: I'm coming in. But there's no need to carry on so about it.
4: Carry on about it? Why, you're the prodigal son you are, Georgie, my lad. It's the fatted calf for you.
1: Come off it, Uncle Bert. You don't want me back. If there was any other place in the whole of England for me to hang my hat, I wouldn't be back.
4: Oh, my boy, now that hurts, that does. To think you'd say that to me, what raised you from a young lad?
1: Yeah, got me a 6 month stretch of hard labor to top it off. Downright ungrateful I am, eh, Uncle Bert?
4: Georgie, how was I to know you'd go ahead and do something I only spoke about in jest?
1: Yes, but if I'd come home with a swag, you'd have had your share quick enough, and no jest about that.
4: Well, I'm sorry for what happened, Georgie. You never know what I've been through, blaming myself for it so well. But bygones is bygones. But come on into the back, Father, and I've got a bit of a surprise for you.
5: Hello, George.
1: Mrs. Pendry.
5: Oh, you see, Bertie does remember me. Isn't that nice?
1: Well, I couldn't very well help it, seeing all the errands I used to run to you from the shop in I Street. Hardly expected to see you down in these parts, though.
5: Well, you see, I don't have the shop anymore.
1: Oh, sold it, eh?
5: Yes, and... Bert, you tell him.
1: Tell me what?
4: That's a surprise I was telling you about, Georgie lad. Mrs. Pendry and I got hitched last week. We're married.
5: So you see, George, you'll have to call me Aunt Edna now.
1: Married?
5: Sir swept me off my feet, he did.
1: You married him?
4: And why not?
5: Oh, George, I know it seems a bit queer to someone your age, two people as old as we are, but we were both lonely. Since my husband died, I've had no
4: one... And she needs someone to take care of her. Can't get about much now, you know.
5: My old heart. You remember, don't you, George?
4: And so she let me take over the job and made me the happiest man in the world to boot.
5: You do understand, don't you, George?
1: Well, I expect you'll be moving out of this rat hole, then. Both of you will go and live in your house, I expect, eh, Mrs. Pendry?
4: It's Mrs. Williams now, lad.
5: Aunt Edna.
1: Aunt Edna, then.
5: Well, you see, I don't have my house anymore, George.
4: Ah, there's a dabby lot around here. And well, we didn't want to give him any chance to say I'd married Aunt Edith for her money.
5: So I sold my house, too. But I don't care where I live, so long as I'm with Bert. And you're just as welcome here as ever. Even more. You have your room upstairs you always used to have and all.
1: Oh. Hey, hold on.
4: What's up?
1: Where is it?
4: Where's what?
1: You know what. The picture. The picture of my mother that was over the mantelpiece.
5: Oh, Bert, I asked you to leave it where it was.
4: There's a new mistress in the house now, lad.
1: Never mind about that. Where's the picture? Hand it over.
4: Well, am I now, you two?
1: Hand it over, I said.
4: And it's no good raising it around because I can't hand it over.
1: What have you done with it? You had no right to put your filthy hands on it.
4: You must know I burned it.
1: Burned it? The only thing I had in the world to remind me of her. What? Why, you rotten old...
4: Get away from me now. Don't you raise your hand to me. Oh, you crazy young fool. Now, see what you've done.
1: Why, what's up with her?
4: Get out, you blithering idiot. Here, give me a hand. Get her to her room.
5: No, I don't need you both, but if George wouldn't mind getting me a bit of my medicine.
4: It's a blue bottle in the kitchen cupboard. A teaspoon and half a glass of water. Go on, don't stand there.
1: All right. Keep your hair on.
4: Now, come along, my dear.
5: Thank you, Bert.
4: Now, come on. On the bed with you, now. There you are.
1: Here's the medicine.
4: Here, give it to you. Here, drink this now, Bert.
5: Oh, thank you, Bert.
4: Feeling better now?
5: I'll be all right after a bit. I'll just lie here and rest for a while, if you don't mind.
4: Right, you are. We'll be just outside here if you want anything. Come on, Georgie.
5: I'm sorry to be such a bother. And thank you, George.
1: Nothing to thank me for.
4: It's a bad art of hers. Has me fair worried to death.
1: I dare say. What's the game, Uncle Bert?
4: Game? What game?
1: You know what. This marriage business.
4: You heard what she said. We was both lonely.
1: Lonely? You're not tying yourself down playing nursemaid to some old A-bag because you're lonely. Not you.
4: George, you're speaking of my wife.
1: Your wife. Your wife's money. That's all you've got your eye on.
4: Oh, so that's it. Then why didn't I move into the fine posh house of hers up Nye Street? Why didn't I?
1: Because you'd rather have the cash, I expect.
4: All right. Suppose I do come into a bit of cash one day.
1: One day. If you can wait that long.
4: And just what do you mean by that?
1: I don't know. All I know is I'm not having any. I'm clearing out. Now, tonight. But I didn't go. Oh, I don't know why. That night when it was late enough so I reckoned they'd be asleep, I made straight for the kitchen. I was near dead from hunger, I was. I started rummaging through the cupboard. Then I saw it. Right next to a bottle of medicine. A little box it was, marked with a skull and crossbones. Poison. Rat poison.
5: Hello, George.
1: Edna!
5: Why, what's the matter? Look as though I'd scared you half to death.
1: Oh, me? Oh, no. You just came on me a bit sudden, that's all. I didn't expect to find you up.
5: I've been wanting to talk to you.
1: Why?
5: Why don't you and your Uncle Bert get along?
1: Well, if you must know, Uncle Bert and I don't quite see eye to eye on one or two things. But, oh, well, I'll be out of his way soon enough. Never fear about that.
5: George, I know Bert isn't all that. Well, I know what people say about him. But he's been good to me.
1: Got his reasons, too, I dare say. He's a sharp one, he is.
5: He's been good to me, and perhaps if he'd had a chance, if he hadn't been in the street, he'd have been a good man all his life.
1: The street. That's what we all put our troubles onto here. The street.
5: I know it's hard, George. But if maybe you could get yourself a bit of education.
1: Oh, why, of course. All I have to do is trot along up to Oxford with the rest of the millionaire's son.
5: Oh, no, I didn't mean that. Just learn a trade for a starter. And for the money? Well, I've got a bit of money.
1: Oh, no, I don't need any help. Yours or anybody else's. Why, the last 6 months, I've had about all the reforming I can stand.
5: Oh, it's not that, George. You're like a nephew to me now.
1: You better stick to reforming Uncle Bert. He needs it as much as I do.
4: Oh, hello, Georgie. I told you you'd get hungry if you didn't eat.
1: Proper fortune teller you are.
4: What are you doing up at this time of night, Edna? You shouldn't be jumping.

0: notice.
1: I ain't never seen no rats around here. Well,
0: there's no harm having a bit handy, is there? Hands of prevention is worth a pound of cure, you know.
1: And a proper handy place you've got for it, too, haven't you? Right next to a bottle of medicine.
0: Oh, so that's it. So now I'm a cruel and inhuman monster that would poison his own wife, is that it?
1: I didn't say you would. But I didn't say you wouldn't, neither.
0: Oh, think I got it all planned, eh? I slip her the poison and no one even bothers to ask why she rolled up because they all know she got a bad ticker. Is that the way you see it?
1: I see you've done a bit of thinking at any rate.
0: Now look here, George, my lad. Even if I was the monster you say, I'd be the last one to kill her. Don't you see?
1: Not yet, I don't.
0: I have to make out their will, Georgie. I'll get the stuff anyway. I can afford to wait. I don't know about certain other parties, Georgie, that would benefit along with me. But I can afford to wait.

0: For Suspense, Roma Wines are bringing you Roddy McDowell in One Way Street. 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
0: And now, Roma Wines bring back to our Hollywood soundstage Roddy McDowell as Georgie Williams, with Raymond Lawrence as his Uncle Bert and Jeanette Nolan as his Aunt Edna in One Way Street. A tale well calculated to keep you in suspense.

0: I should have known it then. The day I found the rat poison, what Uncle Bert was up to. I knew he'd married Edna for her money. I knew he was rotten enough to... Well, I watched him like an orc. I fixed all the meals myself. See, I wanted to help around the house. And the poison was always there, up in the kitchen cupboard next to a medicine, with the skull and crossbones on it, and the seed.
1: Oh, hello there, Georgie lad. Just in time to have a spot of tea with us.
0: Tea?
1: Well, but what about that? We're not tops, perhaps, but we can have a spot of tea all the same, I expect.
2: It was Bert's idea. Said it made us seem more of a family-like.
1: Have a cup, Georgie?
0: No, thanks, but I'll turn the tray around for you, though.
1: Yeah, hold on.
0: Looks a bit unsteady, but... Oh, there you are. Now, you get Aunt Edna's cup. And she gets yours. But there's no matter, is it?
2: Of course not. It's all the same tea.
0: You don't mind, do you, Uncle Bert?
1: Why, no, why should I?
2: Oh, it is nice to have a cup of tea about this time of day. I'd almost forgotten.
0: Well, drink up, Uncle Bert. You'll only get cold sitting there.
1: Yeah, what's a petitionary? I like it a bit cool and myself.
2: Well, is there anything wrong with your tea, Bert? Mine's lovely.
0: Shouldn't be anything wrong with it. Fix it himself, he did.
1: Of course there's nothing wrong with it.
2: Oh, law, love us, Bert. No need to take it all down in a gulp. Think you were swallowing rank poison.
0: Something's stick in your throat then, Uncle Bert.
2: What is it? There.
1: Oh.

0: been swallowing me wind pot. It's good now. Fix me another cup like a good lad, will you, Georgie?
1: You can sing mine too if you will, George.
2: Right you are.
0: You know where the tea is, Georgie?
2: No, I...
0: No, it's in the kitchen cupboard. Right next to the medicine. You'll find it, Georgie. Right next to the medicine.
2: But the tea wasn't next to the medicine. It wasn't there at all. Only the little box was there, with the skull and crossbones. And still unopened. Poison. I found the tea and poured out the two cups. But all the time my eye was on the little box. I was thinking how I had to get away. And about the money, and how easy it would be. And then it came to me, all in a flash, what Bert was up to. And why I'd done nothing about it. Because he'd known what I was thinking before I knew it myself. He knew what I was thinking out there in the kitchen right then. He knew I was thinking about... murder. That night I hid the box. Didn't chuck it out, mind you. Only hid it. In a place not too hard to find. Next morning it was back in the cupboard. Right next to the medicine. Poison. No mistake about it now. Another of Uncle Bert's nice, safe little schemes. Safe for him. He'd all but come right out in so many words with it. Nothing to arrange but the terms. I knew he'd get to that, too. Once he was sure of me. All he had to do was wait, was what he thought. Wait for me to kill her.
3: Hello there, Georgie Millen. Cleaning up the breakfast dishes, eh?
2: Well, it don't look like I'm playing a bloody game of darts, does it now?
3: Georgie, I was looking for that rat poison last night. It was the devil's own job to find it.
2: I could have told you where it was. Found some rats at last, have you?
3: Not in particular. Thought it best to have it out there where it's handy, though.
2: Well, it's handy now, all right.
3: Saw where I put it, did you? Now, look here, Georgie. You know how I feel about you. What's mine is yours. Whatever I have, or whatever I might get, share and share alike. 50-50. Partners. That's me.
2: First I've ever known you to offer a bloke so much as a time of day.
3: And might be the last two. But the one time might be worth all the rest. Hey, Georgie?
2: Only times I've known you cheat your own grandmother out of the last two teeth in her head.
3: That's as maybe. But if you're partners, you're taking your chances together, aren't you? Both of you in the same, the bad or the good. Got to treat each other fair and square then, don't you?
2: If it's like that.
3: That's how it is, all right. You think it over. See if it don't.
4: Bert. Oh, Bert.
3: Yes, my dear?
4: Could you bring me a bit of my medicine?
3: Not taking bad, are you?
4: Not bad, but a bit of the medicine might
3: help. Right you are. Well, Georgie, you know how to fix it, don't you?
2: I know how to fix it.
3: I'll just nip along down the road and got a few things to attend to. But I'll be back in plenty of time.
2: Mind you are, then.
3: And, Georgie, fix it right this time.
2: I got the medicine and mixed it up as usual. So I scarcely knew what I was doing. Because all the time I was thinking about the street. About my shirt that was always frayed and dirty. About my baggy second-hand suit. And how, well, what did she matter to me anyhow? She was a sure thing to roll up in a year or two anyway. What with that ticker of hers? And if she didn't know, I was free. Free. Next thing I knew, I'd opened the box and dumped enough of the stuff into her glass to kill a cart horse. Then I was carrying it into her, walking like in a dream, and wondering where my voice was coming from. It sounded so strange and far away.
1: Just set it down on the table, will you, George?
2: Righto. Right you are, Aunt Edna.
1: I hate to be such a trouble to you, George. You've been awfully good about the house here and all.
2: Oh, it's no trouble.
1: All the same. I know it isn't easy.
2: Oh, I don't mind. Always used to help my mum about the house.
1: You loved your mother a lot, didn't you, George?
2: Yes, I did.
1: I wish you'd do what I know she'd want you to do, if she was alive.
2: What's that?
1: Get away. Get away from the street. I know she's praying for that. Wherever she is. The street does things to people, George. Terrible things.
2: Well, I will. I will get away one day.
1: One day may be too late.
2: Maybe it will. Maybe it won't.
1: Why don't you let me help you? I know she'd want that, too.
2: Do you really think she would?
1: Oh, I know she would. George, please.
2: No, I said I don't want any help, and I don't.
1: All right, George. I won't see any more. Hand me my medicine, please.
2: What?
1: My medicine. On the table.
2: Oh, here you are.
1: Thank you.
2: No.
1: George.
2: Oh, I'm sorry. I slipped. I did.
1: Did you?
2: Yes, I...
1: I thought you struck the glass out of my hand.
2: No, I didn't. Anyway, it's no matter. I'll get you some more.
1: George.
2: Aunt Edna, you've got to get away from here.
1: Get away?
2: Yes, now, today, before it's too late.
1: Perhaps it is too late.
2: No, it isn't. Not for you. I can't get out of it. I never will, but you can. You've got money. You've got to go.
1: Are you sure that's best?
2: I know it is for everyone. For you, I mean. For your health. That's it. That's what I mean. I was thinking about your health. Oh, you'll never get well here. You'll die here.
1: I've been prepared for that. For quite a while.
2: Oh, Aunt Edna, not here. You got to go. Promise me you'll go.
1: Yes. Perhaps that is best. All right, George. I'll go.
2: That night I slept. Really slept. For the first time in weeks. When I woke up, it seemed late. I heard the sound of dishes down in the parlor. I jumped into my clothes in a flash and looked down the stairs. They were having breakfast. Coffee. I seemed to turn all sick inside. I ran down the back stairs to the kitchen and over to the cupboard. The boss was still there, but it was empty. The poison had been used since yesterday. I ran out into the parlor.
5: Oh, thanks. I'll drink more, Will.
2: Edna, don't. Don't drink it.
5: Well, what's got into you?
2: Did you drink it, Edna? Tell me.
1: My coffee? Why, yes.
2: It's poison, Jim.
5: Shut up, you fool.
2: I won't shut up. I knew he'd do it.
1: Oh.
2: He wanted me to, and when I wouldn't, he did it himself. But he won't get away with it, Edna. I've got to call the police. I'll get you a doctor.
1: George. No.
5: You've set her off again, you fool. Get her medicine, quick.
2: Aunt Edna.
5: Keep the medicine, I'll tell you. I'll see to her.
2: Medicine. She's dead.
5: Dead?
2: Oh, don't try any of that, Uncle Bert. You poisoned her, you didn't. And I know it. I looked at the box in the kitchen and it's empty. And now I'm going to the police.
5: You did. George.
2: Well?
5: I swear I didn't. I swear by all the holy. She made the coffee herself. She brought it out with her own hands.
2: She did?
5: Georgie. Call the doctor. She's dying for me. Call it right. Frank.
2: That's it. You've been the running mastermind so far. You get your own doctor.
5: George.
2: So long, Uncle Bert. Happy landings.

I went next door and asked Mrs. Wiggins to call the police. Then I went back to the house. I picked up Edna in my arms and carried her to her room. Laid her on a bed. I smoothed out a pillow for her head, as though she was still alive. Then I saw it. The picture of my mother. And the note. Dear George, don't be sorry for me, and don't think badly of me. I was wrong to close my eyes to things just because I didn't want to see them. But after yesterday, I knew you were right, and it was best for me to go away. Give this note to the police so that they will know it was me and not you that poisoned him. I found a picture of your mother in the attic. She was so beautiful that I could see why even Bert couldn't really burn it, like he said. Take the money that I've left and leave the street. But carry her picture with you wherever you go. For I know she will always be watching over you, as she was yesterday, to keep you from harm. And so shall I. Your friend, Edna.

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1: This is Roddy McDowell. I just wanted to say a few words in my own voice. It's been a very great pleasure for me to be able to appear on Suspense. Thank you, and good night.
0: Roddy McDowell is currently appearing in the Metro-Goldwyn-Mayer Technicolor production, Holiday in Mexico. Tonight's Suspense play was written by Sanford Schlesinger and Robert Richards. Next Thursday, same time, you will hear Mr. Van Heflin as star of Suspense. 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

0: 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This is Zoe saying thanks for listening. Till then, have a great one.
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0: Good evening, this is your host, Paul. 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Tonight's show's title is as follows. The Grayson Submarine. 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
1: It's Superman. Yes, it's Superman, strange visitor from the planet Krypton, who came to Earth with powers and abilities far beyond those of mortal men. Superman, who can leap tall buildings at a single bound, race a speeding bullet to its target, bend steel in his bare hands, and who, disguised as Clark Kent, mild-mannered reporter for a great metropolitan newspaper, fights a never-ending battle for truth and justice.
4: And now to our story. It begins far out at sea, deep beneath the rolling surface of the water, where a sleek, gray-hulled submarine, modern symbol of America's first line of defense, slips through the murky depths like some giant, sightless creature of the uncharted ocean. Inside the steel hull, the voices of its designer, Charles Grayson, and its commanding officer, Captain Denning, rise above the soft throb of its engine.
5: I'm afraid to take a chance, Mr. Grayson. We're down to 280 now.
6: But, Captain Denning, the purpose of this test run is to prove that she can stand the pressure at 400 feet and better. Why, I'll stake my life on it.
5: I know, but there are the lives of my crew to consider. I'll grant they were hand-picked for this test run, but even so, I can't expose them to unnecessary danger.
6: It isn't danger. And even if it were, it isn't unnecessary. Why, ever since the conning tower of the first submersible slipped beneath the surface of the water, every navy in the world has been striving to perfect a ship that could stand the enormous pressure at great depth.
5: Well, you've done that. 280 is good depth.
6: I know, but it's not good enough. Take her down to 350, Captain.
5: Well,
6: it's the only way we'll ever be certain.
5: All right, but there's a prayer on my lips. Diving officer.
7: Speaking, sir.
5: Submerged to 350.
7: I beg your pardon, sir.
5: I said submerged to 350.
7: Yes, sir.
5: Oh, that's that.
6: You won't even notice it, Captain. Almost 12 tons of pressure on every square foot of our hull surface. But it won't make the slightest bit of difference. It's 300 now. Any other submarine would be a twisted mass of wreckage by this time.
5: 320.
6: Don't stop, Captain Denning. She'll go to 400 if you let her.
5: 330. I'm afraid of Buckle's fate. All stations, check fore and aft for open seams. Report any leakage at once.
6: 340, Captain. Look at the depth gauge. Can you believe your eyes?
5: No, I can't. Wait, we've sprung leaks. Yes?
7: All seams checked, sir.
5: Yes?
7: No leakage.
5: Very good.
6: No leaks?
5: Everything's tight.
6: Then we've done it. We're at 350 feet, leveling off. Captain Denning, do you know what this means? Our country now has a submarine that... What's that?
5: I don't know. We've lost headway. Engine room! Engine room!
7: Engine room reporting.
5: What happened? Why have we stopped?
7: I don't know, sir. The motors are turning up 3,000.
5: But we're not moving. Rev them up to 4.
7: Yes, sir.
6: Do you hear that scraping on the hull, Captain? Why, that's strange.
5: Grayson, we're still not moving. But the motor's running at full speed. What's happened to the ship?
6: I can't understand.
5: I've had enough of this. Diving officer, drop us at once.
7: We can't, sir. Something's holding us down.
5: What do you mean?
7: I don't know, sir, but we're being held down by something. We can't move in any direction.
5: Grayson, you hear that? We can't go up and we can't move forward or backward. We're trapped. At 350 feet, Grayson. Trapped.
6: That's scraping on the hull. Listen to it. Like iron chains. 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
4: Trapped. At 350 feet, the newly designed submarine hangs suspended as though in the grip of some huge sea monster, unable to move in any direction. Meanwhile, back at the naval base, crowds mill at the office of the squadron commander as the bad news travels like wildfire.
8: How many times I got to tell you the commander ain't seeing nobody. Now stand back there. Hey, you.
9: Well, my name's Kent, Daily Planet. I have a special pass.
8: Okay. Now stand back there. Come on, everybody. Stand back. Now, everybody, get back.
9: Commander Leeds?
8: Yes?
9: I'm Clark Kent of the Daily Planet.
5: Oh, yes. Glad to know you, Mr. Kent. You're the young man who helped us out about a year ago, aren't you?
9: Oh, it really wasn't anything.
5: Well, they seem to think pretty highly of you. That's why you're the one reporter on the inside. You know what's happened, don't you?
9: I think so. Grayson's new submarine is down somewhere off the coast.
5: At a depth of 350 feet. And evidently unharmed.
9: I don't quite understand, Commander.
5: Neither do we, Kent. There's something strange about all this. Something very strange. Captain Denning, commanding the submarine, has reported his ship at 350 feet. But he's not on the bottom of the ocean. The water at that location is 2,000 feet deep.
9: Then it hasn't sunk.
5: No. But it can't move in any direction.
9: How did you get all this information, if I may ask?
5: The submarine is equipped with a special deep-sea radio sending and receiving set. We've been in contact with it for the last hour.
9: Oh.
5: They're probably talking to Captain Denning in the radio room now. Would you like to listen?
9: Oh, yes, I would.
5: All right, this way. Anything new, Collins?
10: Captain Denning signed off, sir. Conserve battery.
5: Try to raise him again.
10: Yes, sir. Calling S2V4. Calling S2V4. Come in, please.
5: You'll have to stand close, Kent. The signal is weak.
9: All right.
11: S2V4 back. Come in.
5: Ask him whether there's been any change.
10: Yes, sir.
5: Captain Denning, has there been any change?
11: No change. We can't move in any direction. We seem to be caught by something. We hear peculiar noises on the hull as though iron chains were scraping against it. Come in.
5: Ask him if the ship is damaged. Is your ship damaged, Captain Denning?
11: No damage. No leaks. Pressure doesn't bother us. We have enough oxygen for 12 hours. Our batteries are getting weak.
5: Yes, Captain? Captain Denning?
11: Wait. We seem to be moving. Yes, something is dragging us. Something.
9: Hello? Hello?
5: What happened?
9: He's off, sir.
5: Raise him. He said they were moving. Did you hear him, Kent?
9: Yes, but he said something was dragging them.
10: Calling S2V4. Calling S2V4. Come in, please.
5: He did say something was dragging them. What could he mean?
10: Calling S2V4. S2V4. Come in, please.
5: I don't like the looks of this, Kent. It doesn't make sense.
9: It is rather strange. Do you know their location, Commander?
5: Wait. Well, Colin?
10: Kent Raisin, sir.
5: Keep trying.
10: Yes, sir.
5: Come on, Kent.
10: Yes. Calling S2V4. S2V4.
9: You say you know their location, Commander.
5: Yes, that was the first thing Denning gave us. Two of our salvage boats are on the way.
9: Oh.
5: What good is the location if they're moving or being dragged? We must have misunderstood him, Kent.
9: Oh, I'm sure that's what he said. Something is dragging us.
5: What could be dragging a 5,000-ton submarine? Why not even Superman could do that?
9: Oh, yes, he could.
5: What?
9: I think he could. Commander, would you give me the location of the submarine?
5: What good would it do you?
9: I don't suppose it would do me much good, but...
5: Ted, I'm going to try something that's never been done before. I'm going to take another submarine down to look for them.
9: But the Grayson ship is the only one that can dive safely beyond 250 feet.
5: Well, that's deep enough. If we pass over them, we can pick them up on the magnetic finder.
9: May I come along, Commander?
5: Well, it isn't customary to carry civilians, but I imagine we can make an exception in your case.
9: Thank you, sir.
5: I'll call and have them prepare one of our fast subs. A submarine basin, quickly, please. Kent, there's more to this than appears on the surface. That submarine... Hello? Commander Lee speaking. Get the S-23 ready for immediate departure. That's right. S-23. That big dial is the depth gauge, Kent.
9: Oh.
5: We're down 150 feet. The more water ballast we take on, the faster we sink.
9: What's that hiss of air?
5: Pressure equalizer. The pressure inside the ship must be equal to the pressure outside, or these steel plates would crumple like eggshells. We're at 200 now. We'll level off at 250.
9: How do you level off?
5: There are two rudders at the stern of the ship. We call them planes. They control surfacing and diving when we're under power.
9: Oh.
5: Now, you see, we're leveling off now at 250.
9: Uh-huh.
5: Now, watch this small dial with the red indicator. The moment we pass over anything made of metal, the indicator will tell us how far beneath us the metal is.
9: But how can you be sure it's the submarine?
5: Well, we can't. But the odds are with us. I'd give 10 years of my life to see that indicator suddenly shoot. Hey, Kent!
12: Something's happened. We're stopped.
9: Oh. Hey, the motors are going, but we're not moving.
12: Listen, Kent. That's scraping on the hull.
9: Didn't Captain Denning say
12: yes,
9: that...
12: Yes, he said they heard scraping on the hull like iron chains. Diving officer, Commander Leeds speaking. What's happened?
13: We can't move, sir. We're caught in something.
12: Can we surface?
13: No, sir.
12: Stop the motors. Have all men stand by at emergency stations.
13: Yes, sir.
12: Kent, the same thing that happened to Denning's ship has happened to us. It's uncanny. It's impossible.
9: I don't understand the noise on the hull. Could we have struck a submerged wreck?
12: How could we? We're 1,700 feet from the bottom of the ocean.
9: Commander, is there an emergency exit from this submarine?
12: Yes, there's a stern escape hatch. But you can't use it at this depth, even with a Munson lung. A water pressure would crush a man to death.
9: I'm willing to try it.
12: Oh, Kent, you're mad. There's only one thing we can do. Release the disaster buoy. One of the salvage ships will send a diver down.
9: It may be too late by then.
12: What do you mean?
9: Don't you remember Captain Denning's last words? Something is dragging.
12: Now, look, Kent, I brought you along in defiance of all rules and regulations. This is an emergency, and I'm commander of this submarine. Like the crew, you take orders from me.
9: Naturally, sir, but if I can be of any help...
12: You can, by keeping out of the way.
9: May I look at the escape hatch?
12: No, stay where you are. Commander Lee speaking.
13: Diving officer reporting, sir. No damage to hull. Standing by for orders.
12: Release the disaster buoy.
13: Yes, sir.
12: Now, Kent, there's no reason for panic. The ship isn't... Kent, where are you?
4: Taking advantage of the few seconds during which Commander Leeds was receiving the diving officer's report, Clark Kent has slipped into the stern of the trapped submarine, determined to investigate the strange mystery of the sea as Superman. Will he be able to leave through the escape hatch? And if he does, what will he find in the darkness of the ocean depth?
1: Don't forget, tune in again for the next thrilling episode with Superman.
2: Look, up in the sky.
3: It's a bird. It's a plane.
1: It's Superman. Superman is a copyrighted feature appearing in Action Comics magazine. Presenting the transcription feature, Superman!
2: Look! Up in the sky!
3: It's a bird! It's a plane!
1: It's Superman! Yes, it's Superman, strange visitor from the planet Krypton, who came to Earth with powers and abilities far beyond those of mortal men. Superman, who can leap tall buildings at a single bound, race a speeding bullet to its target, bend steel in his bare hands, and who, disguised as Clark Kent, mild-mannered reporter for a great metropolitan newspaper, fights a never-ending battle for truth and justice.
4: And now to our story, which continues today in the office of Perry White, editor of the Daily Planet. A long-distance phone call has come through from the naval base. Editor White listens attentively as Lois Lane, star girl reporter of the paper, stands anxiously at his desk.
14: Yes, go on. Are you sure? I see. All right, Evans, thanks a lot. And call me if anything breaks. Right. Well, that was Evans of Consolidated News. He's at the naval base. It doesn't look too good, Lois.
15: What do you mean, Mr. White?
14: Well, here's the story. The Navy sent that new Grayson-designed submarine out on a test dive early today. It went down to 350 feet and then got stuck.
15: Stuck? You mean on the bottom?
14: No, it was diving at 2,000 feet of water. Well, anyway, it was stuck at 350. Couldn't go forward, backward, up, or down.
15: But, Chief, that's impossible.
14: Well, you haven't heard anything yet. A second submarine with the head of the naval base, Commander Leeds, on board, went down to investigate. Evans just told me a report came in that the second sub just sent up a disaster buoy with a note in it saying that they were stuck at 250 feet.
15: I don't understand it.
14: Well, neither does anyone at the naval base. No matter what happens, this will make the biggest sea story of the year.
15: Well, then why hasn't Clark Kent phoned it in? He's covering it, isn't he?
14: For a very good reason, Lois. He's on that second submarine.
15: What?
14: That's right. Evans said Kent got special permission to make the dive.
15: You mean Clark's stuck down there at 250 feet?
14: That's what I mean. You can learn something about reporting from this, Lois. Get your story no matter where you have to go to get it. That boy has courage.
15: Courage? Clark Kent has courage? Why, he's as meek as a lamb and afraid of his shadow.
14: Don't you believe it. Harry White talking. Yes? Oh, they are. Good. Good. Yes, I'll be there. Thanks. That was Evans again. Sending divers down to attach cables to the submarine Kent is on in an attempt to raise it. I'm driving down to the naval base. It's only 100 miles from here, and I can make them in 2 hours. Want to come along?
15: Sure.
14: Okay, grab a hat and meet me at the elevator. Make it fast.
15: On the way.
14: Give me the press room. O'Neill, Harry White.
16: Hold the 7-star final till you hear from me. That's right. I'll call it before 7.
15: I think we're on the wrong road, Mr. White. The last sign I saw said 20 miles to the naval base, and we've been driving almost an hour since we passed it. Hadn't we better ask someone?
16: Ask someone? Now, where in the name of heaven are you going to find anyone to ask? This looks like no man's land.
15: Well, there's a fork in the road up ahead.
16: Yeah, well, I'll go left, and that'll head us toward the ocean.
15: Maybe we better go back to that sign.
16: I got a hunch we're on the right road now. There, smell the salt air? That means we're near water.
15: Oh, I hope we're near something. What's that red light?
16: I don't know. Good grief. It's a dead-end sign. This is as far as the road goes. Now, you see, I told you we were near water. There's the beach and the ocean.
15: But no naval base. Now what do we do?
16: Turn back, I guess.
15: Wait a minute. Isn't that a house up on the hill there? Can't quite make it out in the darkness.
16: Yeah, looks like a house. Yes, it is. No light, and probably deserted.
15: You can't tell. Some of these big summer houses look weatherbeat.
16: Okay, might as well.
15: You may be right about it being deserted. Not a sign of life. Everything's overgrown, and the windows are boarded up.
16: Oh, we're just wasting time, Lois. Might just as well start back.
15: We're almost up the hill now, and there's just a slim chance.
16: Shh. What's the matter?
15: Shh. Listen. Don't you hear the hum of a motor?
16: Oh, what? Probably a fishing boat.
15: No, it's not a boat motor. It's too powerful, like a big electric motor or a dynamo.
16: Oh, you're imagining things.
15: No, I'm not. Come on, let's get closer to the house.
16: Don't move, either of you. I have you covered. What's this? Who are you?
17: Quiet. I'm standing directly in front of you, but you cannot see me because of the darkness. My finger is on the trigger of a revolver. I warn you that if you make one move that I don't like, I will shoot you down like dogs. You understand?
16: Yes. Yes, we understand.
17: Good. Now hold out your hands, palms up. All right, Hans, put on the bracelet. Gentlemen.
18: What is the meaning of this? I demand an explanation.
17: You will get all the explanation that's coming to you. Lead them into the house with a flashlight, Hans.
18: Yeah.
17: Remember, I am following close behind you. Be careful. Go ahead.
18: You pay for this. I'll have the police down on you so fast.
15: Please, Mr. White, don't lose your head.
17: The young lady gives you good advice.
18: Never mind any advice.
17: Open the door, Hans. Step inside, both of you.
18: And what if I refuse?
17: You might get a bullet through the back of your head.
15: Mr. White, please do as he says.
17: Close the door, Hans. Lock it.
18: Yeah.
17: Now we will turn on a light and see what we have here. Ah, that's better. Well, a very pretty girl and an old man.
18: Don't you call me an old man. You put that gun down and I'll show you how old I am.
17: This is not a test for physical strength, my friend. What is your name, young lady?
15: Lois Lane.
17: And yours?
18: It's none of your business. But I'm Perry White, editor of the most powerful newspaper in the state, the Daily Planet.
17: So, you are the editor of the Daily Planet. Ah, how interesting.
15: We were on our way to the naval base and took the wrong road.
17: What do you take me for, a fool? Jawohl.
18: The doctor.
17: Nun, was ist denn?
18: Wir sind bereit, den Zweiten hineinzubringen. Sollen wir anfangen?
17: Sofort. Now, Mr. White, you must have realized the danger of coming here as you did.
15: But I tell you, we were lost.
17: Quiet.
15: And we
17: just... Naturally, neither of you can leave this house alive. There's too much at stake. For the time being, however, you will remain where you are, in this room. Very shortly, you will be joined by an employee of yours.
18: What are you talking about?
17: Within less than an hour, you will be joined by a man whom you both must know. A man named Clark Kent.
4: Trapped in the deserted house high on a cliff overlooking the sea, Lois and Perry White stare at their captor in blank amazement as the vibrant hum of the mysterious motor builds to a frightening pitch. Meanwhile, back on the rescue submarine, suspended 250 feet below the surface, we find Clark Kent and Commander Lead standing at the escape hatch.
19: Kent, it would be suicide to go out that hatch now. The water pressure at this depth would crush you flat.
9: I'm willing to take a chance, Commander. I know I can make it.
19: Don't be a fool. We'll have divers down here before morning. We can hold out.
9: It'll be too late then. You remember the last word we got from Captain Denning on Grayson's new submarine, that it was being dragged? Well, that may happen to us at any moment. What good will divers do then?
19: Oh, I can't think anymore. I don't know.
9: Commander, there's something behind all this. Something sinister.
10: No natural hazard could trap two submarines at different water levels and prevent them from moving in any direction.
19: What do you think it is? What do you think stopped the Grayson sub at 350 feet and this one at 250? What could it be?
10: I don't know. But there's only one way to find out. Through that escape hatch. Please let me try it.
19: No. No, I can't. I would be sending a man to his death. I can't do it, I tell you.
10: Now look, Commander. You and I are alone in the stern compartment of this submarine. The bulkhead door is closed. None of your crew can hear what's going on.
19: What's that got to do with your going out the escape hatch?
10: Simply this. I may have to take desperate measures, Commander.
19: What do you mean?
10: I may have to force you to let me use the hatch. I don't want to resort to anything so drastic, but... Oh, no, Commander, stay away from that door.
19: Get her out of your mind. Stand back. I'm ordering you to stand back.
10: I'm sorry I have to disobey, but this is an emergency. I'll accept full responsibility and suffer whatever consequences there are. Now, which way will it be? With your help or without?
19: Kent, for the love of Commander Lee.
10: Lock the door. Please. Tell him you'll be out shortly.
19: Commander Lee.
10: Please, Commander. Do as I tell you, please.
19: I'll be out shortly.
20: Very good, sir.
10: Thank you. Now, what's your decision, Commander?
19: You win, Kent. You're a young fool, but I admire your courage. Go ahead.
10: Thank you, Commander. And now, I want your word as an officer and a gentleman that you'll make no attempt to stop me.
19: You have my word.
10: Good. How does the escape hatch work?
19: It's a steel cylinder running through the stern of the submarine. There are two circular doors. That one you see ahead of you, and one on the outside of the hull.
10: I see.
19: You enter the cylinder, and I close the inside door. I then force the hull door open with compressed air, And
10: I'm out.
19: Yes. You're out.
10: All right, let's go.
19: Now, wait a minute. In that starboard compartment, you'll find a Munson lock.
10: I won't need it, Commander.
19: Kent, it's the one chance in a million you've got. How else can you breathe going up through 250 feet of water?
10: Okay. Is it this?
19: Yes. It fits over your mouth and nose. Huh? Be sure to turn the oxygen valve the moment you get into the escape hatch. Put the lung on now. You can keep the mouthpiece up until you're ready.
10: Yeah. I don't suppose I look very pretty in it.
19: Don't joke, Kent. Please don't joke.
10: Well, I'm all set. Open the hatch. Now, I climb in there. Is that it?
19: Yes.
10: Okay, here it goes. Goodbye, Commander. See you soon.
19: Goodbye, Kent. And good luck. May the Lord forgive me.
4: Unaware that Clark Kent is in reality Superman, Commander Lee stands at the escape hatch as the air pressure builds up and opens the hatch to the sea, certain that he has sent a man to his death. What will Superman find in the darkness of the ocean depth? What is the mystery of the disabled submarine? And two, what is the mystery of the deserted house where Lois and Perry White are held captive?
1: Don't forget, tune in again for the next thrilling episode with Superman.
3: Bird. It's a plane.
1: It's Superman. Superman is a copyrighted feature appearing in Action Comics magazine. Presenting the transcription feature, Superman.
2: Look, up in the sky.
3: It's a bird. It's a plane.
1: It's Superman. Yes, it's Superman. Strange visitor from the planet Krypton, who came to Earth with powers and abilities far beyond those of mortal men. Superman, who can leap tall buildings with a single bound, race a speeding bullet to its target, bend steel in his bare hands, and who, disguised as Clark Kent, mild-mannered reporter for a great metropolitan newspaper, fights a never-ending battle for truth and justice.
4: And now to our story. Trapped in a mysteriously disabled submarine 250 feet below the surface of the water, Clark Kent, against the orders and better judgment of the commander, has gone through the sub's emergency escape hatch to investigate the reason for the submarine being held motionless at this great depth. Unaware that Kent is Superman, the commander is certain he has gone to his death, crushed beyond recognition by the pressure of the water. 5 minutes have passed since Kent entered the escape hatch. Commander Leeds and his first officer are standing at the submarine's control panel. The older man's lined face is pale, and his hand shakes as he passes it across his forehead.
20: I'm a murderer, and nothing but a murderer.
21: You mustn't feel that way, Commander Leeds. You say he insisted, and even went as far as to threaten him.
20: I know, but that's no excuse. What made me do it? Why did I agree to help him commit suicide? Why?
21: Your life was at stake. That's reason enough. And he was probably insane with fear. I've seen people who thought they were doomed lose their minds.
20: No, he was as sane as you are, Evans. The last thing he said before I closed the escape hatch was goodbye. See you soon. He joked about wearing a monsoon lung. Said he didn't look very pretty with it on. Evans, I took his life. I killed him as surely as if I'd sent a bullet through his heart. His blood is on my hand.
21: There's that strange scraping on the hull again, Commander. Seems to be louder now.
20: His blood is on my hands, Evans.
21: Commander, something's happening. Look at the depth gauge. We're going up.
20: What?
21: Look. 230. 220.
20: Yes.
21: 210. We're rising.
20: Start the motors. Hurry.
21: Engine room. Full speed ahead. Diving officer. Surface at once.
20: Heavens, it's true. We're free.
21: 190. 180.
20: It's a miracle. A miracle.
4: As the submarine planes swiftly toward the surface and freedom, a strange scene is being enacted in a seemingly deserted house high on a cliff overlooking the ocean. With the almost eerie hum of what sounds like a huge dynamo in the background, Lois Lane and Perry White, handcuffed and helpless, are being held captive in a ground floor room. Their captor, a tall, well-groomed foreigner with close-cropped hair, sits opposite them. He glances at his watch, looks up, and smiles faintly.
17: I see you are getting impatient, Herr Light. You will not have long to wait. Is there anything I can get for you, Miss Lane? A glass of wine, perhaps?
15: No, thank you.
10: All I want to know is, when does this farce end? When do you get tired of playing games?
17: It is hardly a game, Herr Light. No game has stakes so high.
10: Who are you, anyway?
17: What difference does it make?
10: You know what you sound like to me? One of those dirty...
21: Be careful, Herr White.
17: I do not take insults lightly.
15: Oh, please, Mr. White, he's dangerous.
17: Miss Lane is quite correct. I am dangerous because I am involved in dangerous business. As a matter of fact, I can see no reason for not introducing myself to you. You will never be able to tell anyone in this world that you have met me. My name is Dr. Deutsch.
10: I thought so.
17: What did you think?
15: He didn't think anything, did you, Mr. White?
17: You have heard of me, Herr White?
10: No, but I know your kind, Deutsch. And if you think you can get anywhere in this country, you're crazy. This isn't France or Belgium or Finland. This is America. We like our freedom, and we're going to keep it in spite of rats like you.
21: Dare you! You will suffer for this, as no man has ever suffered before.
15: Mr. White, please don't say any more.
21: He has already said too much. Hans!
22: Yeah, doctor.
17: Hans. I want you to meet the editor of the great Daily Planet newspaper, Herr White. He has just insulted me, Hans.
22: Bullenzy.
17: Thanks. That will come later. He may be of use to us. In the meantime, I want you to make him suffer for the insult. You understand?
22: Yeah, very well.
17: Take him away.
15: Oh, no, please, he didn't mean it.
10: Lois, don't plead with the swine. They don't dare touch me.
21: Be sharp, she.
15: Please don't drag me.
10: I'll go. But remember this, Deutsch. It doesn't matter what you do with me. There are 100 million more like me in this country, and every one of them hates you and the things you represent.
21: House!
10: Now remember that, Deutsch.
21: House!
10: Every American in this country hates
17: me. What? Too bad he's such a fool, Herr White.
15: What are you going to do to him?
17: He will get what he deserves.
15: But he's not a young man. He's not strong. You're liable to kill him.
17: That, Miss Lane, is the least.
15: You're a fiend. Nothing but a fiend.
17: Those are very unpleasant words, Miss Lane. I would advise you not to use them again. I am extremely sensitive.
15: Why are you holding us here? What have we done to you?
17: You have attempted to interfere with my plans. Nothing can do that.
15: You must believe me. We were lost. All we wanted were direction.
17: Enough of this farce, Miss Lane. You and Herr White did not come here by accident. You knew somehow that we planned to get our hands on the Grayson submarine.
15: What?
17: Your innocence is not very convincing, Miss Lane. Tell me, how did you know?
15: We didn't know. I swear to you, we didn't.
17: You lie. But it doesn't matter. We have the submarine. She lies at anchor in a hidden cove nearby. Shortly, then we have disposed of some other interferers on another submarine, including your friend Clark Kent. You will sail the Grayson ship across the ocean to where it belongs. And you, I think, will have the honor of sailing with
15: us. No, you can't do that.
17: Why? The power has gone off.
0: Hunt!
6: Yeah, yeah, Doctor.
17: The power is off. Why is it off?
6: It might be soon and coming.
17: And Farnaby is a fortune to death. The sail game.
6: Jawohl.
17: I'm sorry to have to tell you, Miss Lane, that the submarine carrying Herr Kent has escaped our trap. Under the circumstances, I think it wise to sail at once. You and Herr Wyatt will accompany us. In case of difficulty, it will be well for us to have two Americans on board.
15: No, I won't go with you.
17: You have one of two choices, Miss Lane. Either you will accompany us willingly alive, or you will remain behind dead. You see that clock on the mantelpiece? It's about to strike the hour. You must decide before it finishes striking.

0: With Lois forced to make a decision that will mean disaster in one way or another, the situation looks desperate. Meanwhile, Commander Lead Submarine, having escaped the trap, is back at the naval base. Clark Kent has been given up for lost. The tragic news travels like wildfire. But even as giant presses pour extras into the street, a strange figure wheels above the city of Metropolis in curious flight. Red cloaks streaming in the night wind, powerful muscles rippling beneath the taut material of his blue costume, Superman hovers over the Daily Planet building, his sharp eyes piercing the darkness. Suddenly, like some giant bird, he plummets to earth, lands on a side street, and steps back into the shadow of a doorway. In a moment, he has assumed the guise of Clark Kent, meek, soft-voiced reporter, and waits as slow, dejected footsteps approach up the street.
1: Jimmy.
2: Oh.
1: Jimmy, over here.
2: Mr. Kent. No, it can't be. I'm seeing things.
1: Shh, Jimmy, come into the doorway.
2: You said you were lost. Dad, I heard it on the radio.
1: Yes, I know. I want everyone to believe I'm lost.
2: But why did they say it? I was going to quit my job. I didn't want to be a copy boy or a reporter or anything else if you were gone.
1: Good tops, Jimmy. Now, look, we've got plenty of work to do, so buck up.
2: Okay, Mr. Kent. Gee, I'm glad to see you. Boy, oh boy.
1: Yeah, no gladder than I am to see you. I've been waiting hours for you to come out of the Daily Planet building. Is Mr. White still in his office?
2: Gosh, no. That's another thing, Mr. Kent. Lois and Mr. White left for the naval base the minute they heard you were trapped in that submarine.
1: Oh?
2: That was at 6 o'clock.
1: It's after 10. They're probably at the base now.
2: No, they never got there.
1: What do you mean?
2: Well, Mr. White's secretary has been calling the naval base every 10 minutes since 8 o'clock, but they never arrived.
1: That's funny.
2: Say, what's this all about, Mr. Kent? What happened on that submarine?
1: It's too long a story to tell you now, Jimmy.
2: I know most of it. The Grayson submarine went down in a test dive and got stuck at 350 feet. Then another submarine went down after it and got stuck, too. Were you really on that second submarine?
1: Yes, but neither of them got stuck. They were trapped.
2: Trapped? Deep in the ocean? What trapped them?
1: Huge steel nets that closed around them. The Grayson submarine was dragged away before anyone could help it, but the ship I was on got free of the net.
2: Gosh, Mr. Kent, who put the nets down there? And why?
1: That's what we have to find out, Jimmy. Who's behind this? The reason for trapping the Grayson sub is pretty obvious. Someone wants to copy its design.
2: You mean foreign agents?
1: That's right. Now look, Jimmy, we're wasting time. I want you to go back to the office and stay there all night if necessary. Try to contact Mr. White and tell him I'm safe, but tell him not to repeat it to a soul. If the people behind all this are as smart as I think they are, they probably knew I was on the second submarine and have heard over the radio that I've been given up for lost. All right, now let's leave it that way. They won't be looking for a dead man. You understand?
2: Uh-huh. Gosh, you're smart.
1: Yeah, let's see how smart I am. All right, get going. I'll contact you if I need anything. So long.
2: So long, Mr. Kent. Good luck.
1: I hope he can reach Mr. White before he gets too worried. Funny about them not having gotten to the naval base. Probably had a flat or ran out of gas. I think the only thing for me to do is fly along the coast. That missing submarine must be in the water somewhere. I'll find it.
3: As Superman, if I have to circle the globe. Up! Up! And away!
0: Somewhere, the Grayson submarine, pride of America's undersea craft, is in the murderous hands of agents hostile to the democracies of the world. With Lois Lane, Perry White, its designer and its crew prisoners on board, the sleek steel craft is even now plowing its way out to sea. Can Superman, even with all his amazing powers, find it in the vast darkness of the ocean? Or is it destined to fall into the hands of the enemies of peace? There's excitement and danger ahead. Don't miss it.
4: Don't forget. Tune in again for the next thrilling episode with Superman.
5: Look, up in the sky.
6: It's a bird. It's a plane.
4: It's Superman.
7: Superman is a copyrighted feature appearing in Action Comics magazine. Presenting the transcription feature, Superman.
5: Look, up in the sky.
6: It's a bird. It's a plane.
4: It's Superman.
7: Yes, it's Superman, strange visitor from the planet Krypton, who came to Earth with powers and abilities far beyond those of mortal men. Superman, who can leap tall buildings at a single bound, race a speeding bullet to its target, bend steel in his bare hands, and who, disguised as Clark Kent, mild-mannered reporter for a great metropolitan newspaper, fights a never-ending battle for truth and justice.
0: And now to our story. As you remember, the Grayson submarine, newest and most powerful of the Navy's undersea craft, fell into the hands of a band of foreign agents led by a Dr. Deutsch. As a result of stumbling on Deutsch's hideout, Lois Lane, star girl reporter of the Daily Planet, and her editor, Perry White, have been taken aboard the submarine as hostages. At the moment, the sleek steel craft, submerged to avoid detection, slips through the sea bound for a foreign port, its captain, designer, and crew unwillingly doing the bidding of Dr. Deutsch and his henchmen. To join Walter Grayson, Captain Denning, and Deutsch in the control room of the submarine.
8: I must compliment you, Herr Grayson. You have developed a fighting machine beyond all belief. This type of submarine, one country can rule the world. Congratulations.
9: Haven't you already done enough? Not to rub salt in the wounds, or is that just part of your fiendish nature?
8: I forgive you addressing me in that way only because I realize you are not yourself at the moment, Herr Grayson. But believe me, men have gone to their death for less.
9: I don't doubt it for a moment.
8: Captain Denning, you have been strangely silent. Surely you, a naval officer, must be accustomed to things like this. Simply one of the chances of war.
10: This isn't war. This is dirty, sneaking espionage. This is typical of men without a sense of decency.
8: Again, I forgive you, but don't go too far. You may drive me to the end of my patience. I told you that no harm will come to anyone on board. We are interested only in the submarine. I have given you my promise that you will simply be held until the war is over.
10: What do the promises of you and your kind amount to? They've been broken before.
11: I have heard enough. Hold your tongue, both of you.
12: Herr Doctor,
11: come on.
12: Very fine ship. Lieutenant in Kriegsschiff's line.
8: Let me see in periscope. Yeah, you are right. I see the lights of a ship off our port bow. You know what might be very interesting, Captain Denning?
10: I'm sure that anything that might be interesting to you would not be interesting to me.
8: You are quite right. But I was thinking as I watched the lights of that ship. The torpedo mechanism of this marvelous submarine has

0: doing him harm first. And rather like the idea of testing the torpedo.
1: I would have cut my arms off or blown out my brains if I had known that this submarine would ever be used for such a purpose.
0: You are hysterical, Herr Grayson.
2: No, he isn't. He's acting as any normal human being would act under the circumstances. He realizes, as I do, that war is the most inhuman of man's creation.
0: A very pretty speech, Captain Dennis, but very impractical. I'm afraid you will have to stand by and watch me indulge in a little target practice. Fortunately, I have men on board who are experienced torpedo gunners. In this case, I will not require your crew. And you will tell Prescott in the torpedo room that we will attempt to sink the ship. I will give the order and be ready.
3: Aboard, Doctor.
0: It's very interesting to watch a ship through a periscope, knowing that you are safe because you cannot be seen. Very interesting. You wish to look at it, Captain?
4: No, thank you.
0: We are approaching it broadside. A good position, isn't it? What I can tell, it seems like a small ship. One torpedo should probably finish it.
3: Stand back, Grayson! Stand back, or I'll shoot you!
4: You've killed him.
0: What did you expect? It was my life. His. He had murder in his eyes. He had gone mad.
2: You drove him to madness. I don't suppose that's anything new to you either.
0: Watch yourself, Captain. I am in no humor to be toyed with now. Drag him off to one side.
2: Drag him yourself. You killed him.
3: Did you hear me, Agnes?
0: Lose my temper, or it will go hard with you all. Stand back. I will get rid of him. Make certain, Captain, you do not follow him.
4: I was just thinking, Deutsch, how lucky Grayson is. It's all over for him. He doesn't have to look at your piggish eyes any longer. He doesn't have to breathe the same air you breathe.
0: Go on. I know what you are trying to do, but it is all wasted on me. Well, we will have another look through the periscope. And don't try the same thing Herr Grayson tried, Captain. This time I will use the butt of the gun. And all you will have for your pains is a headache. We are almost in position. It is a bigger ship than I imagined. I wonder how they are getting along with the torpedo room. I'll find out.
3: Hans, the gate forward. Yeah. Yeah, good.
0: All is ready, Captain. You know, there is something exciting about this. Exciting about this. Something that makes your heart race and the blood pound in your veins. It's always that way when you play a game with the stakes of death.
4: Unfortunately, all your games are one-sided. The cards are stacked.
0: Well, then, Captain, it's the only sure way of winning. I think the time has come. See here on the control panel a button marked torpedo fire stern tube. That evidence is upon our trend.
4: Don't kiss to me for the last time. Have mercy. You've already killed one man in cold blood. Isn't it enough?
0: You may have all the mercy, Captain. I shall have the victory. Wait. Seems to be another button to press. What does it say? 30 seconds warning bell. Torpedo fire. I see. That I press first. Now is the time.
5: But even as the alarm bell echoes through the submarine, a red-cloaked figure flying high above the jagged coastline stops in midair as his keen eyes discern a car parked at a dead-end road. Like a streak of light, he dives to the ground, landing beside the parked car.
6: I thought so. Mr. White's car. That means he and Lois must be in that old house up on the cliff. It won't take long to find out. Place looks deserted. What on earth made them stop here? Well, we'll just rip some of these boards off this window and see what's what. There. Now up over the sill and inside. Black as pitch. Hardly seems like the kind of a place Lois and Mr. White would go out of their way to find, unless... Wait. Someone moaning? Either that or an animal. I think I'd better investigate. see what's behind this door.

0: lock. I will fix that. What? There's a man stretched out on the bed, bound and gagged. All right, just a second, mister. We'll have you out of this. There, that's better.
1: I thought I'd never get free.
0: Who tied you up?
1: Turn on the light.
0: Never mind the light. Who tied you up?
1: It's a long story. I'm the caretaker for this property here.
0: Yes, yes.
1: I live up the road a piece. A couple of weeks ago, a man came and wanted to rent it.
0: Well?
1: I didn't like his looks. The house had been empty for 3 years, so I let him have it.
0: Yes, go on.
1: Well, some people moved in and big trucks drove around the back, but they never took the boarding off the windows. I got suspicious and sort of moseyed around the night before last. They caught me and put me in here. I couldn't move, but I could hear everything. They've got a submarine.
0: What?
1: Yes, an American submarine. I don't know how they got it, but they sailed away in it, across the ocean.
0: When did they leave?
1: Just a couple of hours ago.
0: Do you know whether a young woman and an elderly man are with them on the submarine?
1: Yes, yes. Newspaper folk.
0: That's right.
1: I heard them talking about it.
0: And you say they left a couple of hours ago and are headed out to sea?
1: Yes. They must have forgot about me in the rush.
0: You're sure the young lady, Miss Lane, and the elderly gentleman were taken along?
1: I'm sure enough of that. I heard them talking. The man's name was Wright, wasn't it?
0: White. Harry White.
1: That's it. That's it. I heard him say that he was the editor of a paper. Why don't you turn the light on, mister?
0: I haven't time now. I've got to go. You'll be all right now, won't you?
1: Yes, thanks to you.
0: Then goodbye.
1: Goodbye, and thanks again.
0: So they're heading out to sea in the Grayson sub with Lois and Mr. White aboard. I've got to stop them if it's the last thing I do. A two-hour head start won't bother me, but I wish I knew the direction they took. The Atlantic is a big ocean. Well, no sense guessing about it. Here's the window I came in. I'll find that submarine somehow. Up! Up! And away!
2: Making use of his amazing ability to leap great distances and fly through the air, Superman streaks out to sea in search of the kidnapped submarine. But even he is unaware that Dr. Deutsch is about to test the torpedo mechanism of the new submarine by murderously blasting a ship out of the water. Only a few seconds remain. What will happen? Listen to the next episode for a startling climax.
3: Don't forget, tune in again for the next thrilling episode with Superman.
4: Look, up in the sky.
5: It's a bird. It's a plane.
3: It's Superman. Superman is a copyrighted feature appearing in Action Comics magazine. Presenting the transcription feature, Superman.
4: Look, up in the sky.
5: It's a bird. It's a plane.
3: It's Superman. Yes, it's Superman, strange visitor from the planet Krypton, who came to Earth with powers and abilities far beyond those of mortal men. Superman, who can leap tall buildings with a single bound, race a speeding bullet to its target, bend steel in his bare hands, and who, disguised as Clark Kent, mild-mannered reporter for a great metropolitan newspaper, fights a never-ending battle for truth and justice.
2: And now to our story. When we last saw Superman, he was streaking out to sea, making use of his amazing power of flight to find the Grayson submarine, stolen by a group of foreign agents and being sailed to a foreign port. On board the underseas craft, in addition to its captain and American crew, are Lois Lane and Perry White, editor of the Daily Planet. At the moment, Dr. Deutsch, head of the espionage gang, has submerged the submarine and is about to fire a torpedo at a passing ship just to test the submarine's firing mechanism. In the control compartment, he holds Captain Denning at gunpoint while the torpedo firing alarm bell rings through the steel hull.
6: Now that the alarm is sounded, all I must do is press this button. The one which says, torpedo fire, stern tube. That ship will sink like a punctured balloon.
7: The love of mercy, Deutsch. Don't do it. There are innocent people aboard that ship. People who have done you no harm whatsoever.
6: We are wasting time. I will press the button.
7: Deutsch! Too late!
6: It's done. Now.
2: Whining like a banshee, 2,000 pounds of sudden death catapults from the stern of the submarine and cuts through the water in the direction of the doomed ship, white foam bubbling in its wake. In the all-enveloping darkness, human vision is unable to follow the path of the death-dealing torpedo. But high above the rolling ocean, the eyes of Superman can see the line of white foam trailing the steel fish. For a moment, he hangs in midair, and then, realizing that the torpedo is aimed at the ship moving slowly through the night, Superman dives with the speed of light, landing in the water between the torpedo and its target.
0: Here she comes, and plenty fast, too. It's big enough to blow that ship in half, but not big enough to... I've got you. Now to turn you upside down and send you to the bottom of the sea. So long. That torpedo must have come from the Grayson Sub. No other would fire at an American ship in these waters. You could probably pick it up better from above. No, wait. I can see its periscope dead ahead of me, heading east. I'd better follow it in the air until it comes to the surface. Up, up, and away!
6: I'm afraid, Captain Denning, that we missed the ship based in a torpedo. Too bad.
7: Either that, or the kindly providence protects decent human beings from madmen like yourself.
6: I have already told you, Captain, that you are wasting your breath trying to insult me. At least until the submarine lies at anchor at some port in my own country. Then, if you dare open your mouth, you will suffer for it. Order the submarine brought to the surface. Proceed at full speed. And bring Kessler here to take the captain to his quarters. One of my men will be here in a moment. Remember, Captain, I have only a small group of assistants on board, but each of them is well trained. Do not attempt anything for which you might be sorry. Now, that is quick. Kessler.
8: Yeah.
6: You will show Captain Denning to his quarters and remain on guard outside. If he attempts anything you do not consider proper in a prisoner, you are not to kill him. Just render him helpless temporarily. You understand?
8: Your Captain.
6: Good night, Captain Denning. And you will remain here. The good captain is not in the best of humor.
9: Kein Wunder, Herr Doctor.
6: Speak English, Hans. You ought to be of help to me in the future. You must speak English well.
9: Yeah, Herr Doctor. It's too bad if he missed it as a torpedo, man.
6: But not serious. We have the submarine. That is the most important thing. Are we on the surface yet?
9: Yeah.
6: Open the conning tower hatch. We will go on deck for a breath of fresh air. Up the ladder, Hunt. I will follow you. Air feels good, eh, Hans?
9: Yeah, Doctor.
6: All the nights are like this, with the sea smooth. We will be home in 6 days.
9: Yeah, in 6 days.
6: Imagine Hans stealing a submarine right from under his very noses. Why, it's unheard of.
9: Doctor.
6: What is it?
9: I heard a strange wind.
6: There's always wind on the sea. Just think of it, Hans. There will be headlines in the newspapers, and they will decorate
9: Listen, Doctor. I hear it again.
6: Oh, you hear wind. Well, what of it?
9: What was that?
6: The submarine rolled. Maybe the hatch is not fastened. It's dusty. Why are you so nervous, Hans?
9: I will be nervous until we are across the ocean.
6: What can happen now? Do you think these Americans are smart enough to realize what we have done? No. They are stupid.
10: Are they?
6: Who's there?
10: A stupid American.
6: There is he. I can't see.
11: Dead. Need your hand!
10: That gun won't do you any good, my friend. Might as well toss it overboard.
6: Put your hands up!
10: Don't make me laugh.
6: Put them up or I shoot!
10: Go ahead. See how those bullets bounced off my chest? Well, that's how you're going to bounce right now. So, Americans are stupid, are they? Now, I'll just knock your thick skulls together for good measure. Well, boys can't take it very well. Both are cold. Well, down the hatch, one at a time. There we are. And I think I'd better follow you and have a look around. This must be the control compartment. All these dials, gauges here. Well, now to find Captain Denning.
8: I'll try this steel door, see what it means. Like a corridor, a companionway. Wait. There's a man sitting outside a closed door. Not in uniform, so he must be one of a gang. It's a good thing that light over his head is yellow and feeble. I'll sneak up behind him. Good evening.
12: Who are you?
8: Here's my calling card. That's that. He was probably guarding someone in his compartment. I think it's time to get rid of this cape and costume and become Clark Kent.
13: There, that's better. I haven't used Kent's high voice in so long, it sounds strange. Now, let's see who's in here.
14: What do you want?
13: Captain Denning?
14: Yes.
13: Hello, Captain Denning.
14: Now what?
13: Oh, I'm not one of the gang, Captain. My name is Clark Kent. I'm a reporter on the Daily Planet.
14: Reporter?
13: I know it must sound strange, but it's true. Here's my police card.
12: But how did you get on board? We've been at sea for hours.
13: Well, I've been trailing this gang of agents. I tracked them down to their hideout, an old house on a cliff. And when they brought this submarine into a hidden cove near the house, I knew something was wrong, so I sneaked on board. I've been lying low ever since.
12: It's amazing. How did you get by the gorilla on guard?
13: Oh, a lucky punch fixed him. Same goes for the two who are on deck. They're sleeping peacefully in the control room.
12: You mean Dr. Deutsch and Hans?
13: Yes, Hans is one of them. The other is heavy set with a bristling mustache.
12: Yes, that's Dr. Deutsch. He's head of the gang.
13: Oh.
12: Captain, we've got to work fast. What you say is true. We can regain control of the submarine. With Deutsch, Hans, and Kessler out of commission, there are only four of the gang left. They locked most of my crew in the stern compartment. Oh. Those that are free are operating the submarine at gunpoint. I have two revolvers hidden in my locker here. I've been saving them for just such an opportunity. Here you are. Now follow me.
13: Just a minute, Captain. Before we get mixed up in anything, I'd like to know the whereabouts of two friends of mine who are being held on board. Miss Lane and Mr. White?
12: Oh, they're locked in the stern of my crew. We'll free them later.
13: Oh, good.
12: Kent, you certainly flattened this bird on the floor. If Deutsch and Hans got the same treatment, they won't be on their feet for a long time. Come on down this pneumatic way. Two of the gang are in the engine room and two more in the diving control compartment. We'll tackle the engine room first. Quiet now. Right up ahead. You swing the door open and I'll cover them. Here we go. Go ahead. Open it.
15: Drop those guns and don't move.
16: Listen, my head, look out!
13: They're looking for a fight, Captain. Let's go. How's this?
12: Can't you? You knocked both of them out. Good heavens, man. How'd you dare wade through that hail of bullets where you hit?
13: Oh, not a scratch. Let's get the other two.
12: Well, my men here can handle them. Take the guns, boys, and let them have it. They get tough.
17: Aye, sir. How are you?
12: Come on. First thing we've got to do, Kent, is radio the naval base. Tell them we're on our way back at full speed. This is the happiest moment of my life, and I can thank you for it. We're going back, Kent, with the ship intact. We're going back at full speed.
13: Oh, it was nothing, Commander Lee. Nothing but good fortune.
12: And a right hook that would make a monkey out of Joe Lewis.
18: Well, it's all over now. We've got the submarine and the gang. Captain Denning, where is this man Deutsch?
12: Oh, he and his first assistant Hans are being brought to the detention building by one of our men, Commander.
13: I think I'd better join Lois and Mr. White, Commander. They're having some coffee.
12: Commander Lee! Commander Lee!
19: Yes?
12: Commander Lee!
19: What is it?
12: Those two spies. They escaped.
19: What?
12: Escaped? You mean Deutsch and Hans?
13: Yes, they got away. They're gone.
2: Well, it looks as though Commander Leeds was a little hasty when he said it was all over. If Dr. Deutsch at liberty, it isn't all over by a long shot. Someone is bound to suffer at the criminal hands of the murderous foreign agent. Deutsch is out for revenge, and the object of his revenge are Lois, White, and Kent. What will happen, and where will he strike first?
3: Don't forget, tune in again for the next thrilling episode with Superman.
4: Look, up in the sky.
5: It's a bird. It's a plane.
3: It's Superman. Superman is a copyrighted feature appearing in Action Comics magazine. Presenting the transcription feature, Superman.
4: Look,
16: bird.
17: It's a plane.
16: It's Superman.
3: Yes, it's Superman, strange visitor from the planet Krypton, who came to Earth with powers and abilities far beyond those of mortal men. Superman, who can leap tall buildings at a single bound, race a speeding bullet to its target, bend steel in his bare hands, and who, disguised as Clark Kent, mild-mannered reporter for a great metropolitan newspaper, fights a never-ending battle for truth and justice.
2: And now to our story. Well, it looked for a while as if Dr. Deutsch and his gang of spies were going to succeed in their attempt to deliver the Grayson submarine into the hands of a foreign power. The finest undersea boat in the world was well into the Atlantic, but not too far away for Superman. The mighty visitor from the planet Krypton found the submarine and returned it safely to the naval base with its captain and crew unharmed. Dr. Deutsch and his accomplice Hans were taken prisoner. And then, just as they were about to face punishment for their crimes, not the least of which was the murder of the submarine's designer, Walter Grayson, they managed to break loose. Dr. Deutsch and Hans are free once more to work their evil against peace and freedom. Where will they strike first? At the moment, they are speeding away from the naval base in a stolen car.
6: Faster, Hans. Faster. By this time, they know we have escaped and they're after us.
9: Yeah, Doctor, but these roads are dangerous. There are too many curves. You see?
6: Don't worry, Hans. This car was built to travel at high speed. It is an official car.
9: How did it happen to be ready for our escape?
6: It did not happen, Hans. It was arranged. You will learn in this business, if you live long enough, never to trust to luck.
9: Who arranged it, Herr Doctor?
6: He has a very good friend at the naval base. A very good friend. Don't ask me who it is. There's some things even you cannot know.
9: Yeah, Herr Doctor.
6: Now, to the right, it's the next crossroad. Up ahead.
9: Where are we going, Herr Doctor?
6: Back to the old hideout. That's the ocean road.
9: But we can't do that. They will no doubt be watching for us.
6: Turn, you fool. Don't ever do that again, Hans. Remember, I give orders. You obey.
9: Yeah, Herr Doctor. But I thought...
6: You are not supposed to think. Go faster.
9: May I ask a question, Herr Doctor?
6: What is it?
9: Why are we going back to that house on the cliff?
6: In the first case, Hans, we are not going back to the house.
9: But where are we going?
6: Slow down. Now, look along the shoreline of the cove where we had the Grayson submarine anchored.
9: Yeah?
6: You see that small shack almost hidden in the woods near the shore?
9: Yeah. Yeah, I see it.
6: That is where we are going. Stupid police will have the house and the cliff guarded, of course. But they will never think to look in the shack.
9: But it's in the shack, Herr Doctor.
6: You will see. Turn in this dirt road.
9: I do not like this, Herr Doctor. We are too close to danger.
6: Whether or not you like it is of small importance. Have you forgotten that you took the oath to work on the master plan? Have you forgotten that those who took the oath swear that they will make the master plan succeed or die in the attempt?
9: No. No, I have not forgotten.
6: The Grayson submarine was nothing. It is the master plan that counts. The plan to rule the world. Stop the car. We'll walk the rest of the day.
9: Yeah. What are we going to do with the car?
6: I will show you. Get out. Close the door. Turn the front wheels toward the water. Now, get behind here with me and push.
9: The car will roll into the water, Herr Doctor.
6: To be precise, Hans, into 30 feet of water.
9: But what will we do without a car?
6: Leave that to me. Now.
9: Push. It is rolling.
6: Push. Harder.
9: Yeah.
6: Harder. Now, let it go.
9: It sinks fast, Herr Doctor.
6: Yeah. The inside is already filled up.
9: Now only the top shows.
6: Yeah, Hans. Now she is gone. Not even a bubble.
9: You'll never find it down there.
6: You are quite right. The sea hides many things. Now, Hans, I will show you why we have come to this shack. Look over there. What do you see?
9: A line of telephone posts.
6: Yes. Marching like soldiers over the hill, eh? Then suddenly, halfway down the hill, the poles stop.
9: Why, Herr Doctor?
6: Because from that point on, the telephone wires go underground through a cable. Oh. And that cable, Hans, is directly under the shed. And where do you think those telephone wires come from?
9: I do not know, Herr Doctor.
6: From the naval base, Hans. From the naval base.
9: Ah, I am beginning to understand. We will listen in.
6: Precisely, Hans. He, how do you say it, will tap the wires. He will hear all the conversations. He will see nothing, but we will hear everything.
9: Wunderbar, Herr Doctor. Wunderbar.
6: Wait until you have seen what's inside the shack. You will be amazed. Come, Hans, down this path.
9: Yeah.
6: No one will possibly suspect this abandoned shack. There are thousands like it all over America. Ah, here we are. Notice how the lock on the door has been hidden? See? It is behind this board.
9: Excellent, Herr Doctor.
6: Now I unlock the door.
9: Herr Doctor, like a laboratory.
6: Yes, a complete laboratory. Over there, a powerful shortwave sending and receiving set. In that corner, a dark room for developing important photographs we may find it necessary to take. But look over here.
9: Yeah?
6: This trap door leads to a deep cellar. Help me lift it.
9: Yeah.
6: Follow me down the ladder, Hans.
9: Yeah.
6: Where is that light switch? Ah, here it is.
9: Wunderbar. A telephone switchboard.
6: Yes. Then we have found the cable. We will tap the wires into the switchboard. Then, Hans, not only can we listen here, but we can transfer the calls if we wish. Come, you're wasting precious time. Here to space. We must dig for that cable. Come now. Unfortunately, Hans, we were unable to deliver the Grayson submarine.
9: But if I say...
6: That is a small matter. The important thing is the master plan.
9: Yeah, master plan.
6: There are people, Hans, who may be in our way. This newspaper reporter, Clark Kent. Possibly his editor. Or even that lame girl. We must be careful.
9: Yeah, Herr Doctor.
6: But no matter what, Hans, no matter if it means death, the master plan cannot fail. Deep, Hans. Deep.
2: As the two enemies of peace dig for the buried telephone cable that may be a source of important confidential information, Clark Kent and Commander Leeds, head of the naval base, are engaged in conversation in the latter's office when the phone rings.
16: Excuse me, Kent. Commander Leeds speaking. Yes? Good. Send him right over. Lewis, the Secret Service man assigned to the base, will be here in a few minutes.
17: Well, how can he help us, Commander? Deutsch and his henchmen are gone. It's up to the police to find them.
16: I know, but there's more to this than appears on the surface. Deutsch isn't just a run-of-the-mill spy. He must have an organization behind him. Otherwise, how would he dare try anything like kidnapping the Grayson submarine by encircling it with a huge steel net and dragging it to a hidden cove?
17: It's daring, all right. And clever. Did you read the report on that house they were operating from?
16: Yes. They had a 5,000-horsepower motor fed from a dynamo.
17: Mm.
16: That's what they used to pull the cable that was attached to the submarine net. They're clever, Kent. Oh, come in, Lewis.
19: Commander.
16: Shake hands with Clark Kent.
19: Glad to know you, Mr. Kent.
17: How do you do?
16: Well, Lewis, what have you learned?
19: Very little, Commander Leeds. I questioned the man who was bringing them from the submarine to the detention pen. He claims he was struck from behind.
17: How did they manage to get a car, Mr. Lewis?
16: Yes, an official car with a key in the ignition.
19: Now, we haven't checked that through yet, but I wouldn't worry about them if I were you, Commander. We'll nail them sooner or later.
16: But in the meantime, I've got to answer for that escape. You say you questioned the yard officer and he claimed someone struck him from behind?
19: Yes, sir.
16: Who was that someone?
17: I suppose we can assume it was either Deutsch or Hans.
16: We can't assume things, Kent. What about it, Lewis?
19: Well, I don't know, sir, but don't worry ahead about it. Within 24 hours, we'll have them back in the detention pen.
16: Men like that can do a lot of damage in 24 hours.
17: It just occurred to me, Commander. Who ordered them taken to the detention pen? It was my understanding you were going to question them first.
16: That's right. Who did order it? Lewis, do you know?
19: I thought you issued the order, sir.
16: I certainly did not.
17: Well, perhaps it was Captain Denning.
19: No, I'm sure the yard officer told me Commander Leeds had issued the order.
16: And I tell you I didn't.
17: Well, there's one easy way to find out. Ask the yard officer.
19: I left him in the infirmary getting a scalp wound patched up.
16: What's his name?
19: Ensign Carter.
16: I'll find out who issued that order if it's the last thing I do. Commander Leeds speaking. Locate Ensign Carter, yard officer. Have him report to my office at once. Try the infirmary first.
17: Of course, you may have forgotten having given the order, Commander. After all, there was a lot of excitement when the Grayson sub came in.
16: I don't forget things like that, Kent. And anyway, it couldn't have been a verbal order. All detention orders must be made out on a specified form and signed by an officer.
19: Well, what difference does it make who issued the order?
16: It may not make any difference to you, Lewis. You're a civilian government employee. You can't appreciate the necessity of maintaining strict supervision of the armed forces. Ah, that must be the yard officer now. Come in! At ease, Ensign. Close the door. How do you feel?
20: Not too bad, sir. Outside of a headache.
16: You may have a chair.
20: Thank you, sir.
16: I have a few questions I'd like to ask you, Mr. Carter. I'll try not to keep you too long, since you've gone through quite an ordeal.
20: That's quite all right, sir.
16: Tell me, Mr. Carter, who delivered the two prisoners to you for transportation to the detention pen?
20: Lieutenant Evans, sir. He was aboard the submarine and delivered both men, handcuffed.
17: Are you sure they were handcuffed?
20: Why, yes.
16: Just a minute, Kent. We'll come to that later. You know, of course, Mr. Carter, that incarceration in the detention pen cannot be made without a written order signed by an executive officer.
20: I know that, sir.
16: Oh, you do? And who signed the order for the two prisoners?
20: Why, you did, sir.
16: What?
17: I told you.
16: Now, hold on. Ensign, do you mean to sit there and tell me that I signed an order to remove those men from the submarine to the detention cell?
20: Yes, sir.
16: Where is the order?
20: I have it here in my pocket, sir. This is it.
16: Let me see that.
1: Well, I'll be... Kent, I would have sworn I never issued this.
16: But that's my signature, all right.
17: May I see it a moment, Commander?
16: No doubt about it. I must be getting old, suffering from lapse of memory.
17: Hmm.
16: What are you doing, Kent?
17: Looking at it through a magnifying glass.
16: Oh, it's my signature. There's no doubt about it.
17: Oh, I'm afraid I'll have to disagree with you, Commander Leeds. This is a tracing of your signature. Mr. Lewis, take a look at it.
16: Kent, are you trying to tell me...
17: You've guessed it, Commander. There's a traitor right here at the naval base. Someone who forged your signature to free those two foreign agents. Possibly one of your own men.
2: Is Clark Kent right? Was Commander Leeds' signature forged on the detention order? If it was, who is the traitor? And how long can he work hand-in-hand with Dr. Deutsch and his gang before being exposed?
3: Don't forget, tune in again for the next thrilling episode with Superman!
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3: It's Superman!
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0: Good evening, this is your hostess, Zoe. 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Now, sit back and relax, as Bob and Ray brings you tonight's feature momentarily. 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
1: Henry Crumb, say.

0: Linus. Let's have the regular theme. Sure. What was that last thing? You were just trying to fill, in other words? You've got 30 minutes ahead of you. Do you want to take a chance on that, or would you like to just take the money and get out now? I am amazed at how Green's tan has shaped up in the past. It's a good shade of green, though. He started out rather pale, about the color of ginger ale, some weeks ago, before his vacation. Now he is in full tan color. He's that Nantasket sun really does things for one color. If you're looking for a tan, and that's exactly what he's got. A beautiful tan. I want to congratulate you on your tan.
1: I thank you.
0: That's all right. Ken, you still look as pasty-faced as ever. Well, I know that despite the fact that you do have dishpan hands and your face is rather white, you have been working. You have done your part to keep up your half of that lovely marriage between you and Billy. And I want to congratulate you at this time. I think you've done well. I think you both have been grand kids. And best of luck to you. If there are no prizes in this particular instance, you are simply here in the interests of goodwill. Now, would you tell us your story once again, how it all began? You were discharged from the French Foreign Legion, is that right? Yes, you are.
2: Yes.
0: No one can hear you. We were discharged. You mean your wife was in the French Foreign
2: Legion?
0: Oh, we, French. I see. And after that time, what happened to you? You've been on the air for about 3 minutes, but don't. Your eyes are rather bloodshot today. What's happening? The warm weather?
3: That's what it is, Bob, and it's so cool in here.
0: Isn't it nice? I mean, yeah. We should spend all of our time in here, I think.
3: Bill Green bought a new Buick,
0: I understand.
3: Yeah.
0: He told me to be very careful pulling into the curb in front of Payne's. Incidentally, there's a yellow line down there.
3: Does it have Dynaflow, Bill?
4: Oh, sure. You want to hear it?
3: Yeah, do you have the Dynaflow here?
4: Yes.
0: You sing with Buddy Clark?
3: Boy, that's wonderful.
0: There he goes, speeding around.
3: I bet you're the first away from a light, too. Sounds real good. Well, here we are in Bill Green.
0: Here we are.
3: Come on, boss. Put your knees down.
0: Oh, yeah.
3: That's all right.
0: Here,
3: I'll... Your hat. You've been in the room.
0: Let me move over a little. I'll give you more room here.
3: More room out in the street now. Whoa, what a roomy car.
0: Isn't this? Well, Bill is lucky to have this, isn't he?
3: Wonderful.
0: Wow, how's the brakes on the thing?
3: Watch, see that truck?
0: Yeah.
3: Watch me scare him. One engineer fired at WHDH.
0: Oh, wait, shall we get in the car all over again?
3: Let go in cutdown.
0: Shall we try it all over again?
3: Two musicians fired.
0: Shall we let him redeem himself?
3: All right. Here we are in Bill Green's Dynaflow.
0: Let's get into Bill Green's Dynaflow.
3: He will now have the sound effect.
0: Don't take this thing seriously
3: yet. Of a coyote passing through Abilene on the
0: phone. Listen to that motor purr. Now, how are the brakes?
3: Oh, the brakes! Boy, they're
0: wonderful. Wait a minute. We haven't got the brakes ready.
3: Well, is there anything we can do, Bob?
0: You can drag your foot if you like. Now, how are the brakes?
3: Well.
0: Now, let's walk back.
3: We stopped right on a dime.
0: We did. And let me have that dime. The only one I have today.
3: Well, that's wonderful, Bill. I'm very happy to hear that you have a new car, and may you wear it in good health. Mm-hmm. Is that what you're supposed to say?
0: You going to let your wife drive it, Bill?
4: Uh-huh.
0: To and from work?
4: Uh-huh.
0: No?
3: So
0: you're still going to have to walk around to pick up all that laundry that you make her do?
3: Where'd you buy it, Bill? From a Chevy dealer?
0: You might have bought it.
3: Where'd you buy it, Bill?
0: Come on, speak up. Don't be...
3: Don't be ashamed. South Shore Buick? Where are they located?
0: Where is that?
3: South
0: 50 Shore? Adams Street in Quincy, Bill?
4: That's right.
3: Wonderful. I can just make out your handwriting.
0: Who was it? Mr. Fontaine, the salesman that you... that sold you the...
3: Incidentally, Bill...
0: Can we get a car out of mentioning Fontaine and that outfit down there?
3: Have you arranged... Belcher, Buick?
0: Yeah. Have you arranged this, Bill?
3: I think we get nothing.
0: Or do they at least buy a spot on the program or something?
3: Mr. Fontaine, the manager, Bill, was telling me he's home in bed. He dropped a battery on 1 foot Monday, and then on Tuesday he dropped a jack on the other.
0: Well, you're so surprised that Green's shelling out money for a Buick, that's why. He knows him, you know.
3: Well, I know that you and the Shamit will enjoy that Buick, Bill. And I hope everything works out well in 24 convenient months.
0: Have you noticed all the Buicks parked in front of the Shamit Bank every day?
3: Mm-hmm.
0: And they all say Shamit employee on the car.
3: My car, when I go by a bank, it tiptoes.
0: The motor stops long enough for you to get by, huh?
3: But that's wonderful, isn't it? Automobiles, that's a part of America, Bob.
0: Certainly is.
3: Where would we be without automobiles?
0: That's right.
3: One thing, I'd be late for work every morning.
0: I know people living in tents who own automobiles.
3: That's right. It was Will Rogers who said, "This is the only country where people will drive to the poorhouse in a car."
2: Will Rogers.
3: What I just said.
0: That's what he said.
3: Fine, you have a national antipathy. A natural antipathy.
0: Yes, he does.
3: That's what Ken was telling us yesterday, and on him it looks good.
0: You
3: wear an antipathy.
0: With a blue shirt, well. Bill, is it Ken, it's perfect.
3: Hmm. Well, Bill, how about your car? You're going to keep it clean and everything, I suppose?
0: Wonderful. We'll polish it once next week, and that'll be the last time.
3: You're having it undercoated?
2: It is.
3: What are you using, wool? What kind of undercoating
0: are you
3: using?
0: Not in the summer.
3: Excuse me. Excuse me.
0: Can't stand it, huh?
3: You want anything, you three people? All right, fine.
0: Okay, you can go.
3: Bring me in a tall glass of something cold. I'm awfully thirsty. Bob, would you run out and get
0: some well-known pause that refreshes.
3: Or something from Canada that ain't wet. How about you running out and getting me something, Bob?
0: No, I can't.
3: Why not? I'll do it for you in a minute.
0: I have duties to perform here.
3: Well, all right.
0: I shall be here for the remainder of the afternoon.
3: You have, or you will?
0: I have.
3: So what do you think of the Braves copying the old Sturdley out there at Braves Field last night?
0: Yeah,
3: they gave the Cardinals a good run for their money.
0: They did that. It was a warm night for it, too. Mm-hmm. However, be that as it may, we have five commercials today, and we should have one right here, I believe. I do believe that.
3: All right.
5: Chesterfield over and over again. Chesterfield satisfied women and men. Milder, much milder, all smokers agree. Always buy Chesterfield ABC.
3: Did you get a chartreuse, Buick, Bill?
2: No, gunmetal
3: gray.
0: Fill into the Navy, you'll be all set.
2: They're interested in buying time on your program.
0: Oh, are they?
3: They're going to buy time on this program?
0: They want rates?
3: They'll be sorry if they do. Well, let me see. What is it going to say? Something was very important. I can't think of it right now.
0: I can't either. Because naturally, I wouldn't know what you were going to say.
3: Well, August 5th, we'll be up at the casino, Bob.
0: August 5th, we'll be at the casino at Magnolia, Bob and Ray, benefit night.
3: That's right. We're going to run a little benefit for the two of us and our very close relatives.
0: Mm-hmm.
3: And
0: everyone's invited.
3: So why don't you come up that night? We'll all have a wonderful time. What? It's Friday night, isn't it?
0: Friday night. Huh?
3: It's Friday night, August 5th.
0: Friday, Ken. You're figuring your monthly payments too far ahead. You've got next year's calendar there.
3: Excuse me, here comes two-headed Egan with a message from somebody.
0: No, he has some
3: baseball.
6: Oh, I have something to give away on your program.
3: All right.
0: Why don't you give it away on your program? You're ashamed of them?
3: Oh, the official baseball rules. Oh, Leo!
0: I want one of those for my very own.
3: Friends, would you like to get in on this bonanza? How much do they cost, Leo?
6: They cost nothing.
3: What do they have to do to get them?
0: It says
6: they
0: have
6: to write a letter
0: on the outside.
6: Write a letter to the Bob and Ray program, and in it, complete this sentence. I like Leo Egan.
7: Because.
0: Where does this guy come from?
3: I don't know. Where does he get this nonsense?
0: Frankly, you wouldn't want this book anyway, friend.
6: Why not? It's up to date.
3: It is not, friends. Don't believe it.
0: The season's half over, Leo.
7: Including late changes.
0: Yeah.
3: Including late changes. And it has here the official roster of the American League. Baltimore, Rochester, Boston, Cincinnati, Kansas City, and Reedville.
0: Who has a match now that I've given you a cigarette?
6: Here is a rule. We turn to page 10. Delivery of the ball to the bat, Ray.
3: What about that?
6: Read that off.
3: It's essential, huh?
6: It has to leave the pitcher's hand.
3: Preliminary to pitching, the pitcher shall take his position facing the batsman with a funny grin on his face.
6: Well, that's a smart move.
3: With his pivot foot always...
4: Tooth.
3: Oh, pivot tooth always on or in front of and in contact with the pitcher's plate. Did you ever see a pitcher's plate?
6: What if he has his own teeth?
3: You ought to see some of those ball players. They eat methodically. Up and down. Up and down. They say baseball players are great eaters.
2: Yeah,
3: I wonder if that's true. What's that? Sounded very funny from here. And then,
6: you're
3: he shall not raise...
6: in China today.
3: No, you're dressed
6: He shall not raise both feet at the same time while delivering the ball.
8: Yes, we know that.
3: He shall raise both feet at the same
6: time? He shall not.
3: Oh, he has to be told that, I presume. Say, this is very interesting. I never knew there were so many rules about baseball.
6: I never
3: It's an amazing thing.
9: Become the national pastime.
6: I like the one...
9: Simply for that reason.
6: Mingling...
3: Oh, here are some helpful hints.
6: Team
3: financing.
6: Oh, that's a helpful one.
3: That's very helpful.
6: How to start your own ball team.
3: How to become a major league mogul. The majority of semi-pro and sandlot baseball clubs represent one of three divisions, municipal, industrial, or service. Wow, I think this is wonderful, Leo.
6: Rule number 50, when umpire shall declare an out.
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Good evening, ladies and gentlemen. Welcome to Detective Tuesday, and this is brought to you by the Geochronous Radio Network. And on tonight's awesome kick-ass show, I'm going to be playing you a detective quad play from a series of shows that I haven't ran for a couple weeks or so. 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

Good evening, this is Eric. Welcome to Audio Theater for Tuesday, May 26, 2026. This evening on Audio Theater, I present a detective quad play from the old-time radio series, The Shadow. This evening's titles are Death is an Art, Death in a Minor Key, The Isle of the Living Dead, and The Oracle of Death. These shows originally aired back on the evenings of February 11th, September 29th, and October 13th and 20th, 1940, respectively. Lamont Cranston, The Shadow, begins uprooting the weed of crime momentarily. Enjoy this evening's presentation.

0: Who knows what evil lurks in the hearts of men? The Shadow knows.
1: The Shadow, mysterious character who aids the forces of law and order, is in reality Lamont Cranston, wealthy young man about town. The Shadow uses his hypnotic power to cloud men's minds so that they cannot see him. Cranston's friend and companion, the lovely Margot Lane, is the only person who knows to whom the voice of the Shadow belongs. Today's story, Death is an Art.
2: Lad, I want to talk to you.
3: Now, I suppose you're going to be telling me it's out for a stroll, yeah? And I'll be remarking that this is the Dibble's own night and the Dibble's own time to be taking a walk. And what will you be saying to that?
4: Good evening, officer.
2: Ah, sure, it's pleasant that you are with your greeting. But I want to know what takes you down here to the docks at this hour of the night.
4: I'm to meet somebody here.
2: Oh, that I wouldn't be doubting. But who and for what reason?
4: I don't know, officer. I don't know who I'm to meet, nor for what reason.
2: Now, hear me, man. I don't get anything out of that at all.
4: Well, let me explain. Look, I got this note a couple of days ago. Read it.
2: A man who prefers death to failure deserves success. That is a gift which is mine to bestow. If you wish further details, meet me in the vicinity of Pier 12, Wednesday, around midnight. And he didn't sign his name.
4: No. So you understand now what I mean when I say I don't know who I'm to meet.
2: Oh, a poor complexion this puts on things, so it does. Now, what's your name?
4: Harper, Graham Harper.
2: Harper.

0: Now that name. Oh, sure, I know you. You were in the papers a while back. Be delivered. Say, you're the sculptor that tried to do away with yourself.
1: Well, that's about the size of things. But I couldn't even make a success of suicide.
0: You're not down here to pitch yourself overboard, are you? It's too cold a night for me to be diving in after you.
1: No, no, officer. Once was enough. I don't think I'll have the courage to try it again. Besides, you see, this note offers me some hope.
0: Well, all right. I'm a fool to do it, but I'll take your word for it. I hope this fella has a job tour for you, too. If you have any trouble with him, just shout and I'll be somewhere about.
1: Oh, thank you, officer.
0: Oh, don't thank me. That's what I'm paying me good money for. Well, good night to you, Miss Sunlight.
1: Good night, officer.

0: I beg your pardon. Are you Graham Harper?
1: I am. Who are you?
0: May I first confirm your identity? You have a note directing you to meet someone here.
1: I have a note, yes. Is it from you?
0: May I see that?
1: Sure, here it is.
0: Yes, so it is. Now we can talk without restraint. May I introduce myself? I am Professor Skurta Tasso.
1: Professor Skurta, the famous scientist?
0: Yes.
1: Well, this is an honor, Professor. But what could you want with me?
0: I read all about you in the newspapers. Your attempted suicide.
1: Oh.
0: I want to assure you I'm deeply sympathetic. Because, you see, I too am a failure.
1: What? You a failure?
0: Oh, I've been blessed with a goodly share of success in science. But like yourself, I too have ambition to become a great sculptor.
1: Had?
0: Still have. But I know it is too late now to realize my ambition. I am so firmly established in science that my efforts in an artistic endeavor might be regarded as simply the hobby of a successful man.
1: Oh, I see. Your note says you have the power to bestow the gift of success.
0: I have.
1: How?
0: I have made a great scientific discovery. It is not of a character I can release to the world.
1: But what has a scientific discovery to do with the art of sculpture?
0: More than you can realize now. I have looked for someone who would value success in art above life itself. I believe you are the one through whom I can express the desire to create.
1: I don't know what you mean.
0: You were ready to throw your life away because you are a failure in your chosen field. What would you do for success?
1: Anything. Anything in this world.
0: Graham Harper, I can make you the greatest sculptor of all time.
1: If you're joking with me,
0: No, I am not joking. I am ready to prove it to you.
1: What are your conditions?
0: You must place yourself under my complete and absolute domination.
1: If what you say is true, you could be the very devil himself, and I'd gladly embrace you.
2: Say, Shrevey.
3: Yeah, Mr. Cranston? Something the matter, something?
2: Well, nothing except that Miss Lane and I'd be just as well pleased if you didn't try to make this old hack fly.
3: Oh, I get it. I'm going too fast. I'm going. Is that it? Is it?
4: Oh, no, Shrevey. It's just that all the others are going so slow.
2: Miss Lane, you're a genius. I never thought of it like that.
5: Hey, Shrevey. Just because I criticize you for going so fast, there's no reason why you should stop on a dime.
3: No, Mr. Cranston, that ain't why I stopped. I just seen a pal I see.
4: Well, I hope you don't see any relatives.
3: There he is, right over there. I want you should meet him.
4: Oh, well, that's fine. We're always glad to meet a pal of yours, Shrevey, but do you think we're presentable?
3: Don't worry about that, Miss Lane. My pal's broad-minded. Hey, John! John! Hey, John! He's a little hard of hearing, he's a little.
6: Yes, a little. And maybe he's just indifferent.
3: No, he's a fire-eating Democrat. Hey, John!
4: Let me help you, Shrevey.
7: Hey, John!
3: Gosh, Miss Lane, that did it. Here he comes.
6: Margo, I'm going to enter you in a hog-calling contest.
4: Oh, fine, Lamont. Might open up an entirely new world for me.
3: Hiya, John, old pal, old pal. Hiya.
8: Oh, it's you, Shrevey. Well, well.
3: I want you should meet a couple of friends of mine, I want. This here's Miss Lane.
4: And this here's Mr. Cranston.
6: Well, any friend of Shrevey can be a friend of mine.
3: You hear that, folks? That's how I stand with my pals, that's how.
6: Well, but Shrevey, you haven't told us the gentleman's name.
3: How do you like that? Ooh, I'm such a dope. This here is Pencil John.
4: Pencil John?
3: Yeah, he's been selling pencils on this here corner for... How long is it, John, huh?
8: 32 years. Yes, I've seen the city grow since I first came out here with my first pencil.
6: 32 years? My, that's a long time.
3: And a lot of pencils, a lot.
8: Yes, indeed it is. But I won't be here much longer.
3: What do you mean? You're going to retire, you're going to...
8: Oh, no, no. I'm embarking on a new career.
6: Yes? Well, what's the new career, John?
8: Well, it's not exactly set yet, but the man...

0: could get in to see John's statue, you think?
1: Well, I think it can be arranged, really. Perhaps we'll all go.
2: Oh, well, that would be fine, Mr. Cranston. I'd consider it a great honor.
1: Not at all. And, now, Shrevey, I'm afraid we'll have to be moving along.
0: Oh, okay, boss, okay.
2: Well, this has been a pleasure, Miss Lane and Mr. Cranston. It's always nice to meet friends of Shrevey's.
0: You hear that? Don't he talk nice, boss? Pencil John's got culture he's got. Well, so long, John. See you in the art gallery.
2: Goodbye, Shrevey.
0: Hey, how do they pay off on that modeling racket?
2: Oh, I'm getting $5 an hour.
0: Well, that's $5 an hour.
2: Bye, John.
3: Goodbye, John.
0: Goodbye. Thank you. How do you like that? 5 pieces of folded money every hour. Wow. Hey, Miss Lane, look, check this. How's my profile from this angle?
3: Oh, it's fine, Shrevey, but I think I like the back of your head better.
0: You do, Miss Lane? You do?
3: Yes, then I know you've got your eyes on the road.
0: Oh, I get it. $5 an hour.
4: They're without doubt the most magnificent studies in stone I've ever seen. Skin texture, lines, general composition.
5: Splendid. I just can't imagine Graham Harper serving out such great work. It's positively astounding.
6: Now, what happened to Shrevey, Margot?
3: Oh, he's somewhere around looking for the statue of Pencil John, I suppose.
6: Oh. Say, Margot, have you ever seen such lifelike statues?
3: No, never, Lamont. And the expressions on the faces. I half expect to see them get down from the pedestals and walk away. But they all look as though they were about to be frightened to death.
6: That's the modern touch, Margot.
0: Hey, Mr. Cranston, Miss Lane, get him over there.
1: Oh, who let him in? Come on, Margot. Our friend Shrevey's getting hysterical.
0: Hey, look, here he is. Watch, here's John's statue. Don't he look swell, don't he?
1: Yes, Shrevey, but not so loud, please.
5: Pencil John. All he needs is a street corner, he'd be perfect. Perfect, kid, please.
7: Certainly, Cranston. They're so glad you've come to our exhibit.
1: How do you do, Mr. Pontesay? Miss Lane, may I present the director of the Gaylord Galleries, Mr. Pontesay?
3: How do you do, Mr. Pontesay?
7: A pleasure, Miss Lane.
5: I'm Shrevey.
1: This is Shrevey, Mr. Pontesay.
5: How do you do?
7: May I present the gentleman who has the art world at his feet, Miss Lane, Mr. Cranston, Graham Harper, creator of these magnificent specials.
8: How do you do?
3: Oh, how do you do, Mr. Harper? We've been admiring your work.
1: Thank you, Miss Lane. Your model for this statue here, Mr. Harper, is, a friend of a friend of ours.
5: He's a friend of mine.
1: Yes, that's right, friend of Shrevey's.
8: You mean Pencil John?
1: Yes, we haven't seen him at his accustomed haunts lately. Has he forsaken business entirely for the more aesthetic field of art?
8: Why, I don't know. I've lost track of him. You see, I only use the model once.
1: Oh, I see.
0: Hey, Mr. Cranston, this is some hunk of stone.
1: Hey, Shrevey, put that statue down.
0: I just want to see if I can lift it.
1: Shrevey,
0: look out! I guess you thought I was going to drop it, maybe.
5: You fool!
1: Now, your statue is not harmed, Mr. Harper.
8: Oh, no thanks to that idiot that it isn't.
0: All right, Shrevey, all right.
1: Come on now. We're getting out of here. I'm sorry, Mr. Harper.
8: I don't blame you, Mr. Cranston.
1: Margo, I think we'd better be going.
3: Yes, I think so, too.
1: Shrevey, come on.
0: Okay. But as for you, Mr. Harper, if I wasn't a gentleman and in the presence of a lady, I'd clip you right in the kisser. Cheerio. You know something, boss? That Harper guy oiked me. If you know what I mean, he oiked me.
1: Yes, I think I know what you mean, Shrevey.
3: Well, if we never see Mr. Harper again, it'll be soon enough for me.
1: But I think we will be seeing Mr. Harper again, Margot.
3: Why?
1: Oh, for a closer inspection of his works of art, perhaps?
3: Well, he is a great sculptor at that. So thorough. Lamont, did you notice the fingers on that statue, Pencil John? Such detail. Every bone and muscle and sinew was there.
1: Yes, Margot. And I have an idea that if the statue were broken open, you'd probably find the heart, lungs, and all the other organs, too.
3: What do you mean?
1: Well, you see, Margot, I have a strong suspicion that's not merely a statue of Pencil John. I believe that is Pencil John.

0: Hello. Kalo Gallery. Yeah, this is Horton, the watchman. I've got the okay to release the statue as soon as you come for it. All right. Good night.
1: Just a moment, Horton.
0: Who's that?
1: I'm the Shadow.
0: Well, I don't see you where.
1: I've clouded your mind so you can't see me. But don't be afraid. I'll not harm you or anything in your charge.
0: So what do you want?
1: For the present, just a little information. Who is that called on the phone?
0: An expressman. There's a statue going out of the galleries tonight.
1: Which one?
0: Pencil John.
1: I see. Well, I want to get a good look at that statue before it goes. You just stay here in this little office until the expressmen come for that statue.
0: Oh, don't worry. I won't move.
1: I want you to act as if nothing's happened.
0: I understand.
1: Very well. I'll leave you now. But don't forget. Stay where you are.
0: I'll do everything just like you told me.
2: Was fast work, Lamont?
3: Yeah. Watchman's in that little office back there, scared speechless.
2: And he moved at service.
3: Not a chance. Come on. We'll have to work fast. They're going to take Pencil John out tonight.
2: Did you find out why?
3: No. But my guess is that Harper's afraid to have it around since it was recognized today.
2: Well, what'll they do with him, Lamont?
3: Destroy him, I suppose.
2: Oh, how horrible.
3: Horrible's hardly the word. You cold, Margo?
2: No, just nervous, I guess. An art gallery is certainly a spooky place at night.
3: Here we are, Margo.
2: Come on, there's Pencil John.
3: Yes. Be interesting to see if Harper even worked out the fingerprints too, eh, Margo?
2: That certainly would clinch your theory.
3: Well, let's see if he... Here you are, Margo. Look, the fingerprints are perfect. Have you got that sense, Pencil John's fingerprints?
2: Yes, right here, Margo.
3: Good. Now we'll make a little comparison. Yeah. Take a look, Margo. The fingerprints match up perfectly.
2: Perfectly. There's no question about it. This is Pencil John. And all these other statues, they're real people, too.
3: Exactly.
2: But how could they do this, Lamont?
3: That I don't know yet, Margo. But I hope to soon.
2: Lamont, do you notice one feature that's characteristic of all these statues? I noticed it when I first saw them.
3: Yes. The look of horror on their faces. Is that what you mean?
2: Yes. Ghastly.
3: Hey, listen, Margo. Somebody's coming. Most likely the expressman to take Pencil John away. Come on. Let's hide behind these tapestries over here.
4: I don't care what he's doing up.
5: Did you notice the manner of that watchman?
0: Yes. He seems frightened.
5: Yeah. You suppose anything's gone wrong?
0: Don't be such a coward, Harper. You're always afraid something is going to go wrong.
5: Well, look what happened to Pencil John. He was recognized today. It may start a search for the man.
0: All right. We'll get him out of here and nobody will know the difference. Come on, give me a hand here. Stop worrying.
3: Margo.
2: Yes.
3: Look who's dressed as an expressman.
2: Who is it, Lamont?
3: Professor Scurtatasso.
2: What? Why is Lamont? What interest is he in Harper's affairs? Why the disguise?
3: Those are questions I'm going to find out tonight.
5: Could have kept this in my studio tonight. Would have saved us the trouble of coming out here to the seacoast.
0: I feel more comfortable here in my laboratory. Besides, this statue will have to be destroyed at once.
5: Destroyed? How?
0: Broken up and thrown into the sea. Take that sledgehammer there.
5: What? Oh, no, I couldn't do that. I couldn't.
0: All right, then. I will do it myself. First, we'll have to get to work on a replacement for the exhibit.
5: All right. Have you a subject?
0: Yes. Just here in this room.
6: Come out, old fellow.
7: Gonna let me get out of here, mister, are you?
0: Yes, old fellow. You will be out of here in a very short time.
7: What was the idea? Bring me here in the first place.
0: What do you think of him, Harper?
5: Raise your head a bit.
7: Yeah.
5: Excellent subject.
7: Well, can I go now?
0: In a little while. Sit down here in this chair a minute.
7: I want to get out of here.
0: Sit down.
7: Well, only a minute.
0: Now.
7: Oh!
0: Shut up.
7: Take these clamps from around me.
0: Hand me the hypo. I'll quiet this old fool.
7: No, listen, mister. What do you want to hurt me for? I ain't never done
0: that. I won't hurt you, not a bit. Roll up his sleeve, Harper.
7: All right, what are you going to do?
8: prepare you for a greater destiny than perhaps you deserve.
7: No.
9: No. No, no, come away from me. Come away.
8: Come over here, Harper.
9: No.
8: Strange how even the most disreputable will cling to life. In just a few hours now, Harper, you will have a statue every bit as fine as Pencil John. Handling my case,
5: yes, Professor. This is the most amazing process imaginable.
8: No, it is a simple thing. Nature gave me the clue. Calcification of the human body is a device of nature. I just intensify the disease until the body attains the consistency of granite.
5: Professor!
8: Yes, what is the matter?
5: I heard a noise outside.
8: The wind, no doubt.
5: No, no, somebody's out there.
8: Well, let's put your mind at rest before you get hysterical.
5: Come on.
10: No.
5: See anyone?
10: No, there is nobody there. I thought you were right. There is somebody.
5: Huh?
10: Come on. Hey, hey there, you. Come back here.
5: It's a man and a woman. They got into that car.
10: We've got to head them off. Hey, hey, come back.
5: There goes the car. Come on. He's got the pulse. Come on. Yeah, hurry, hurry, hurry.
2: Oh.
5: Oh, it's Miss Lane and Mr. Cranston.
8: Lane, Cranston.
5: Yes, those are the people who recognize that statue.
8: What?
2: Help me get Mr. Cranston out of here. He's hurt. He's unconscious.
8: We will fix Mr. Cranston, all right. Grab a hopper.
5: Yes, come on, you.
2: Go.
10: Get out of there.
2: Can't you see I've got to get Mr. Cranston to a doctor?
8: Don't worry, my dear. I will take good care of your friend. I've got just the right prescription for Snooper. All right, Harper. You can put Mr. Cranston in that room with the old derelict. They will be good company for each other when they regain consciousness.
2: I can tell you now, Tasso. You'll never harm Mr. Cranston. You'll never get the chance.
8: For the moment, I am interested only in you, Miss Lane.
5: All right, Professor. I'm taken care of.
8: Good. Now, Miss Lane, for the last time, are you ready to tell us why you and Mr. Cranston were snooping about here?
2: For the last time, Tasso, no. I'll tell you nothing.
8: Very well, then. I can only conclude that your visit here is an aftermath of your interest in Pencil John.
2: You can think as you please.
8: Since you won't talk to me, then I shall see to it that you will not talk to anyone else.
2: What do you mean?
8: You will make a very lovely statue, Miss Lane.
2: Oh, no, you...
8: Oh, there is no use. No use trying to get out of the chair, Miss Lane. Those steel clamps have held stronger people than you. You ready, Harper?
10: Yes, sir.
8: Hand me the kit.
2: You'll never get by with this castle. My features will be recognized.
8: Oh, we can make slight adjustments. Not enough to mar your essential beauty, of course. Come now, Miss Lane. I have wasted enough time on you. The arm, Harper.
2: Oh, go away. Let me out of here.
8: What is that?
11: Not so fast, Professor Tasso. Not so fast.
5: Tasso, what is it?
8: Who are you? Where are you?
11: I am beyond the reach of your calcification formulas, Tasso. I am the Shadow.
5: The Shadow? Did you hear that, Tasso? The Shadow.
11: Put away your drugs, Tasso. You'll no longer make an art of death.
5: Tasso, let's get out of here.
8: Harper, you miserable coward. Afraid of a voice. Here, hold the girl's arm. We'll finish our job.
11: I am the one that's finishing a job here now, Tasso. Let go of her arm.
8: Don't listen to him, Harper. No. Proceed with the treatment.
2: You're hurting me.
11: Let go of her.
5: Tasso, what happened to you?
8: It hit me. It is not just a voice. Come on, Harper. Run for it.
10: To the car. Take care.
2: Oh, Lamont. I thought you were badly hurt.
11: Not even scratched, Margo. Let me get you out of the chair. We've got to get those two men.
8: Good driving, Margo. We're gaining on them.
2: Tasso and Harper are certainly giving their car all it can take.
8: Yeah. Look, Margo. The railroad crossing.
2: Oh, Lamont, they're going to try and beat that train.
8: They're insane.
2: Oh, no, no. Lamont! Oh, Lamont. Look.
3: Turn around, Margo.
2: Oh.
3: Let's go back. Professor Tasso and Graham Harper will never bother anyone again.
2: Suppose that Tasso, an eminent and respected scientist, committed such a mad crime.
3: Well, his love of sculpture and his overpowering desire to show off his new process to the world could explain it, plus a distorted mentality.
2: Do you realize how close I came to being one of his prize collections?
3: Yes. You'd have made a lovely statue too, Margot. I'd undoubtedly have bought you for my mantelpiece.
2: Oh, I see. Just another ornament in your vast collection.
3: No, no. You'd have been quite useful.
2: Useful as a statue on a mantelpiece?
3: Yes. I would have put an electric clock in your mouth.
2: Oh.

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The characters, names, places, and plot are fictitious. Any similarity to persons living or dead is purely coincidental. The Shadow Magazine is on sale at your local newsstand.

0: the hearts of men. The Shadow knows.
1: In just a moment, the Shadow starts his first adventure of the season. But first, a word about this master of men's minds. The Shadow, mysterious character who aids the forces of law and order, is in reality Lamont Cranston, wealthy young man about town. As the Shadow, he is the sworn enemy of criminals, lawbreakers, and sharpsters. An invaluable help to the Shadow is his hypnotic ability to cloud men's minds so that they cannot see him. This he accomplishes by means of mystic occult powers acquired during the years he spent in the Orient. Cranston's friend and companion, the lovely Margot Lane, is the only person who knows to whom the voice of the Shadow belongs. Today's story, Death in a Minor Key.
2: Thank God, you know, that's funny. Death in a Minor Key. You know, to me, that expression brings back the memory of a series of weird, eerie musical notes in a minor key that, well, it had a tragic bearing on my life. You know, it's funny, isn't it, how all of us recall a certain sound that we associate in our minds with a strange, indeterminate feeling of uneasiness or fear. Like the cry of a coyote as it's silhouetted against the night sky. Or the wild shriek of a siren as an ambulance catapults through the city's darkened streets. And then there's even the sound of a distant train whistle, punctuating the evening stillness, bringing with it that lost, empty sensation of being all alone in the strange, lonesome world around you. You know, that's odd. I just happen to think that all those sounds that I described to you are night sounds. Yeah, I guess that does have significance, too. Because the night is... Well, night is a time for... fear. And it was at night, too, that those notes in a minor key were heard. Faintly at first. Ever so faintly. Played on a strange instrument. Then as they came closer, you heard uneven, heavy-footed steps. The sounds are louder now. Footsteps. Nearer. Nearer, nearer, nearer. Ah, it seems to be getting ahead of my story. It's one that I think will interest you, so if you'd like me to pass it on, suppose I start at the beginning. My name's Terry Mason. My mother and father died in an accident when I was 12, and I was brought up by an only uncle. But my story really begins down in Santo Domingo, where I spent 2 years supervising one of the family plantations. Well, Santo Domingo was all right, but believe you me, I was a very happy guy when the day finally arrived for me to board a ship to return to the States. The main reason for that happiness was that, I was in love. Yeah? Yeah, not only in love, but on the way to get married. The girl was Barbara Norton. Boy, so you can just imagine how anxious I was for that boat to get to New York and get there fast. Well, I got to New York all right. And the following day in a little church downtown.
3: Do you, Barbara Norton, take this man to be your lawful wedded husband?
4: I do.
2: I do. Yeah, it was a beautiful ceremony, I guess. But I wasn't the man who married Barbara Norton. What happened? Oh, I don't know. There were probably a dozen reasons, so... Well, let's just say that 2 years was too long for her to wait. Now, a thing like that's pretty tough to take. All my hopes and dreams of a future were wrapped up in Barbara, and then all of a sudden, boom. There's nothing. All right, after she was gone, there was only one thing to do. To try to forget. To lose myself in bright lights, music, and the gay whirl of the city's night spot. When one place had closed, I'd dig up another. My favorite hangout was the Sky Room. Oh, of course, I know I shouldn't have gone, because everybody knew me. But, I just liked the idea of kicking it around 40 stories above the ground. I never took a table. Just sat at the bar, listened hazily to the music.
4: You care to dance, Margo?
5: Oh, not yet, thanks a lot. I'm having too much fun just watching. Look at that couple over there.
4: Yes, I was noticing them. What is that they're doing?
5: Dancing.
4: Dancing?
5: Mm-hmm.
4: They look like a Hopi Indian ritual.
5: Well, I think that they think that they're doing the conga.
4: Oh, I see.
5: And if I'm right, then Madame Mazanga cheated them out of their last 5 lessons.
4: Is it customary to conga to waltz music?
5: Well, I don't think it would make any difference to them. Say, Lamont, you see that young man sitting at the bar?
4: Yeah.
5: He's been staring at you for the past 10 minutes.
4: Why, I believe I know him. Why, of course. That's young Terry Mason. I haven't seen him in years.
5: Well, if he's a friend, ask him over.
4: Do you mind?
5: No, not at all.
4: Oh, Terry. Terry.
6: Yeah? Oh, Lamont.
4: Come on over.
5: He can make it. Oh, I'm landed on that table.
4: Hello, Terry. Glad to see you.
6: How are you, Lamont?
4: Fine, fine. Now, this is Miss Lane, Terry.
6: Oh, how do you do?
5: How do you do?
4: Sit down, won't you?
6: Thank you.
4: Well, tell me, where have you been all these years?
6: Huh? Oh, Santa Domingo, plantation stuff 2 years ago.
4: Oh, finally get fed up and come back?
6: Are you kidding?
4: Well, what do you mean?
6: You know why I came back?
4: Well, no, really, I don't, Terry.
6: You see, Miss Lane, that's passing for you. He's always a gentleman. Well, I'll tell you, my friend, I came back to get married. Yeah, that man's fulfillment, marital bliss. Did you know what happened? Huh? Well, it's very melodramatic. I was jilted.
5: Oh, it's a shame.
6: Now, yeah, there was I, waiting at the church. Oh, come on, let's have a drink.
5: Who was the girl?
6: Barbara Norton.
4: Oh, yes, I know her.
6: Oh, sure, nice kid. Yeah, good to her parents. Woman of her word, too. Yeah, woman of her word.
4: Sorry, Terry.
6: Sure, that's what they all say. Sorry, Terry. I worked, Lamont. I worked like a dog for 2 years in the filthy tropics to prove myself to her, and because of that work, I lost her.
4: And just what happened, Terry?
6: I was away too long. Well, that's the story they give me anyway, away too long. But that isn't the real story, not by a long shot.
5: What do you mean?
6: They're all working together on this thing. They're working against me.
4: Who? Who's working together?
6: My uncle, Barbara, and her father, Dr. Norton.
4: I don't understand, Terry.
6: Well, my uncle controls my inheritance. Today, I learned that he and Dr. Norton were planning to confine me in the doctor's private sanitarium. What do you think of that?
5: Well, perhaps they're doing it for your own good.
6: Oh, yeah. Just like Barbara married somebody else for my own good? Oh, no. Now, they're all working together. They want that inheritance. And if they get me to that sanitarium, they know they'll have it.
4: Where is this place?
6: It's up the Hudson. It used to be our family home.
4: Terry, I think you're putting too much stress on this whole thing.
6: Lamont, you've got to believe me. If they confine me in that place, I'll never come out alive. Well, in spite of all I could do, they put me in that sanitarium the next day. It's for your own good, Terry, they kept telling me. Oh, yeah. What they really meant was that it was for their own good. Well, I kept my eyes and ears open, waiting. Waiting for something to happen. And then that very first night, in the hall of the sanitarium, a sound was heard. Faintly at first.

0: ever so faintly. Then footsteps. 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Nearer.
1: I rushed to the phone quickly. I knew that I had to call Lamont Cranston at once. He was the only one that I could turn to. The only one.
2: Don't answer it, Lamont. I know it'll be someone who'll give you an excuse for not taking me to the lecture.
3: That, Margot, would be the trick of the week. No such luck. I'd better answer. Hello. Yeah? Oh, yes, Terry. Where are you? The sanitarium. What? Murder? Well, are you sure? I see. Yes, I know where the place is. All right, I'll be right up.
2: What's the trouble?
3: That was Terry Mason. Someone's been murdered at the sanitarium. Come along, Margot. We must go there at once.
4: You know, Mr. Cranston, when you was first telling me that I'm taking you and my cab up to this house on Hudson, I think I've only one house which is up on Hudson, and this house is not a house of which I am very fond of, on account of the bars which are on the window.
3: Yes, I know, Shreve. Turn left into this driveway.
4: Yes.
2: Is that the sanitarium up there on the hill, Lamont?
3: Yes, Margo.
2: It's a grim-looking place, isn't it? Old stone walls and high turrets. It almost looks like a prison.
4: Yeah, the house to which I'm referring to is a prison also. Although it ain't the same house.
3: You'd better stop here, Shreevy.
4: Yes, sir.
2: Aren't you going right up the door?
3: No. Terry will meet us at the cellar door. He doesn't want anyone to know we're coming.
2: Lamont, do you really think that a murder's been committed here?
3: I don't know, Margo. This whole thing may be a wild goose chase. Young Terry's in a highly nervous condition. But I do think it's worth an investigation. You wait here, Shreevy.
5: Mm-hmm. Yeah, I'm keeping beside me my jack handle, just in case.
3: Come on, Margo.
2: Look, the whole place is shrouded in darkness.
3: Well, it's quite late, you know.
2: Yes, but you'd think that they'd... Come on.
3: Yes?
2: What's that?
3: What? What are you talking about?
2: Look, a cloaked figure disappearing in the shadows of the building.
3: Yes. Yes, I see him. Margot, that looks very much like Terry's uncle.
2: Oh, you know him?
3: Yes. Both he and Dr. Norton are old friends of mine.
2: Gone.
3: Well, I wonder what he's doing here. Oh, this must be the cellar door that Terry mentioned. He should be right inside. Is that you? Yes. I have Miss Lane with me.
6: Come in, both of you. Now, follow me.
3: Terry, what is all this?
6: Shh. Huh? You must be quiet, please.
3: Oh, sorry.
6: The murderer is still in the house. Perhaps even at this very moment, he's listening to our conversation.
3: What murderer? Who are you talking about?
6: I'll just stop here. Now, do you see that door?
3: Yes.
6: That leads to the operating room. In that room is the body of the woman who's been murdered.
2: How do you know?
6: They took her there a few minutes ago.
3: Who are they?
6: My uncle and Dr. Norton.
2: That was Terry's uncle that we saw.
3: Yes. Look, Terry, how do you know that a murder has been committed?
6: Well, I just know, that's all.
3: Did you actually see it, Dummy?
6: No, I didn't.
3: Well,
6: I did hear something. Weird music in a minor key, accompanied by the uneven thump of a cripple walking. When the music reached a crescendo, the woman screamed, and then she was found dead.
2: Who is the woman?
6: An elderly patient here at the sanitarium.
3: But you have no actual proof, Terry.
6: Lamont, you've got to believe what I'm telling you. It was murder.
3: But who would kill her? What was the motive?
6: I have a theory about that, too. In fact, it's more than a theory. That old lady who just died was a very wealthy woman. My uncle handles all of her investments. In fact, everyone in the sanitarium is a person of wealth, and all of them are friends of my uncle and Dr. Norton.
3: You're not accusing them of murder, Terry.
6: Why not? Why, they got me here. To get me out of the way. That's why I'm just one of the hand-picked victims. But they're not getting me, do you hear? That's why I called you to help me.
2: Oh, no. Terry, take it easy.
3: Margot, take Terry upstairs to his room. See that he takes something to make him sleep.
6: No, I want to know. I want to know what that music was that I heard. That music of death.
3: Please, Terry. If you want me to help you, you must go along with Margot. I want to investigate a few things here by myself.
6: All right. This way, Miss Lane. Up these stairs.
2: Lamont, what are you going to do?
3: I'm going to pay a visit to that operating room, Margot. As the shadow.

0: Have you examined the body completely, Doctor?
1: Yes. And believe me, when the coroner arrives, he'll find nothing wrong.
0: You're sure of that?
1: Yes. Yes, I am.
0: Now, Doctor, what can we do about Teddy?
1: Frankly, I don't know.
0: The boy must be taken care of. He must be.
2: What was that?
3: You'll pardon my intruding on your private conversation, gentlemen.
0: Well, who are you? Where are you?
3: I am called the Shadow, gentlemen.
0: The Shadow?
3: You've heard of me, perhaps?
0: Oh, yes, of course.
3: Then you must know that although I stand here beside you, you cannot see me. By my hypnotic power, I've clouded your mind.
1: Well, why are you here?
3: I'm seeking information, gentlemen. Information about the death of that woman whose body lies on the table before you.
1: Why, there is no information to give you.
3: No? How did she die?
1: We can't tell that until the coroner arrives.
3: It couldn't have been murder, Doctor.
1: Murder? I don't know what you mean.
3: Just before her death, did you by any chance hear music? Weird music? Or the thud of a crippled foot?
0: No, we heard nothing.
3: Why are you so anxious to get rid of young Terry Mason?
0: Get rid of him?
3: Yes. Didn't I hear you say that the boy must be taken care of?
0: Well, I didn't mean it that way.
3: Those were your words, gentlemen.
1: Look here, Shadow, what is this all about?
3: You both know too well what this is all about. But just let me warn you. I am very interested in the welfare of young Terry Mason. And because of that, I shall keep a close watch on both of you. And if anything should happen to him, anything at all, gentlemen, I warn you, your answer to the Shadow.

0: We're ready to leave.
1: Hop in, Margot.
2: All right, thanks.
3: Mr. Cranston, I ask that you should ignore paying any attention to that taxi meter. The jackhammer I'm holding for my protection slipped and fell against it, and that's $20.
1: Don't worry, I'll ignore it, all right.
3: I am referring to it on my account slip as paper profits.
1: Oh, Richard.
2: Isn't he wonderful? Lamont, what did you learn downstairs?
1: Well, I went into that operating room as the shadow. Harry's uncle and Dr. Norton were examining the corpse of the old woman who died.
2: Do you think that she was murdered?
1: Well, I saw no evidence of violence. Both men swore that she'd met a natural death.
2: Well, then you think it was just Harry's imagination after all?
1: No, I don't. It's hard to say at this point just what I think.
2: You still think that Harry might be right?
1: Yes, I do.
2: What do you propose to do?
1: I think I'm going to call on you for help, Margot.
2: Me? Help? How?
1: Tomorrow, I want you to go to Dr. Norton's office. Pretend that you're verging on a nervous breakdown and gain admittance to the sanitarium as a patient.
2: How does one acquire a nervous breakdown?
1: Well, just watch Sweetie take these turns.
2: Not a bad suggestion.
1: But seriously, Margot, I do this myself. Only Dr. Norton and Perry's uncle both know me. What do you say?
2: Wait, sure, I'll do it.
1: Good girl. You must see the doctor first thing tomorrow. Gain admittance to the sanitarium no later than tomorrow night.
4: Are you quite comfortable, Miss Lane?
2: Yes. Yes, thank you, Miss.
4: Well, there's a cord above your bed if you wish to ring for me.
2: Yes, I know you've told me that.
4: I'll just open your window and put out your light. There. Now, to try and get a good night's sleep.
2: I'll try.
4: Good night.
2: Good night. Good night. Try to get a good night's sleep. That's funny. Well, I can try anyway, I guess. What's that?
5: Where's that light? There. But it doesn't work. The lights have been cut off.
2: Somebody's coming in the door.
5: Who's there? Why don't you answer me? Don't come any closer. Don't come any
6: closer. Quiet, Miss. Terry Mason.
5: Oh, you frightened me.
6: Sorry, but you must come with me to the cellar at once. The killer is loose again.
0: Margot, you all right?
5: Oh, Lamont, what are you doing here?
0: I was outside keeping watch when I heard the scream. First, I thought it might have been you.
5: No, I'm all right. Thanks for Terry here.
6: I think the murderer is struck again.
5: Yes, and just the way that Terry described. The weird music.

0: Jackson. Then a scream.
1: Who was it this time?
2: I don't know. But there was one unusual thing that Miss Lane didn't mention. The footsteps seemed to be coming down a staircase, and yet there are no stairs in that wing of the house.
0: Yes, I noticed that, too.
1: Anything else?
2: Yes, there is. About 25 minutes ago, I heard the house phone ring. I listened in on the extension in my room, and I heard my uncle tell Dr. Norton that he'd be over here shortly.
3: Yes, I saw his car drive in. Well, there's no doubt that there's someone next door in the operating room.
2: Yes, sounds like Uncle and Dr. Norton.
3: Perhaps they have the latest victim's body in there.
0: Oh, Mom.
3: You and Terry go back upstairs at once. Let's get back to your rooms before you're missed.
2: Yes, that's right. Come on, miss.
0: I'll be right with you, sir. Lamont, what are you going to do now?
3: The Shadow is going to pay another call in the operating room and try to unravel this mystery.
4: Now, see here. I think this thing has gone too far.
5: But, Doctor, you promised me that we'd see this through together.
4: I know. But this second guess is too much.
6: I should say that's an understatement, Dr. Norton.
5: The Shadow again?
6: Yes, gentlemen. This time I shan't be as lenient with you. The body on the table shall be examined by me, not you, Doctor.
5: Why?
6: You fooled the police with your first murder. You'll do the same with the second one.
5: Are you accusing us of killing?
6: I am. Hello. What's this? So, step over here, gentlemen. That's it. Now, examine that mark behind the patient's left ear.
5: Look, Doctor. He's right. The Shadow's right.
6: That tri-cornered puncture was the cause of this woman's death.
5: And it was murder.
6: So, you agree with me at last.
5: But you don't think that we killed him?
6: I'm not sure yet. I want you both to go to Dr. Norton's study. And don't leave there until the Shadow calls.
0: Hello?
6: Are you alone, Margot?
0: Yes, Lamont.
6: I'm coming right up to your room. The murderer is about to strike again.
0: Oh, no.
6: Yes, Margot. And I have reason to believe that you have been selected as his next victim.
0: Who is it?
5: Lamont. Open up, Margot.
0: Oh, Lamont, I'm so glad you're here.
5: Put out your light, Margot. Quickly.
0: Yes, sir.
5: We must have darkness.
0: Why?
5: You'll see. I purposely called on you on the house phone because I knew that the murderer would be listening in. Then, through his fear of my knowing his identity, he'll pick this time to try to kill us both.
0: Oh, that's a pleasant little thought. Who is this murderer?
5: If I'm not mistaken, it'll be a long, black, highly poisonous snake that leaves a tri-cornered mark on its victim.
0: Snake? Oh, gosh, Lamont, they scare me to death.
5: Quiet, please, Margot. The snake may be in the room now, ready to strike. We've got to listen for it.
0: Oh. Well, it's probably my imagination, but I can make myself believe it's crawling around my leg now.
5: Listen. Look out, Margot! I got him.
0: Oh, Lamont.
5: I saw him come in through that window. I guess I closed it on him just in time.
0: You cut his body in two.
5: Yes. Well, that takes care of that.
0: So that's our murderer.
5: No, Margot. Only the instrument of death. Our murderer should be paying us a call in a moment to add the final macabre touch to what he expects has been a double killing this time. Listen. You hear that?
0: Yes, that same sound.
5: We'll stand over here by the wall.
0: Sounds again as if he were descending a flight of stairs. Yet there are no stairs.
5: I know. Don't speak. Just watch that panel on the wall. See? It's slowly opening.
0: Stay there, Margot! Oh, you've got him, Lamont. You've got him.
5: Yes, he'll play a different tune this time. Put on the light, Margot.
0: All right.
5: There's our murderer.
0: Oh, he's unconscious.
5: Yes.
0: That face, Lamont. Those long fangs and popping eyes. He doesn't look human.
5: It isn't human, Margot. That's a mask that was worn to hide his true identity. See?
1: Now, take it off.
5: There.
0: Oh, Lamont.
7: Well, that just about ends the story, folks. But gosh, you can see what a mess I almost got Lamont and Miss Lane in. Fortunately for them, they found out the murder in time. This killer's motive was a familiar one. Revenge. Trying to implicate those who he thought had wronged him. As you probably have already deduced, the clubfoot was a disguise. And the weird music came...

0: from a strange oboe-like instrument that he used to hypnotize the snake. Oh, yes, he thought he was being very smart. But, well, right on down the line, it's been pretty well proven that the smart guy in the long run gets just what he gives up.
1: Time to go, sir.
0: So, when I...
1: Harry Mason.
0: Oh, yeah. I didn't realize that's so long. I was just telling these people a story. And not a bad one, either, if I do say so myself.
1: You better come on, Mason.
0: Okay. Good night, folks. Goodbye.
2: Oh, Heavenly Father, have most infinite mercy upon this lost soul and receive him unto thee, Domini Ora Pro Nobis.
3: Having been sentenced to die for committing the crime of murder, I hereby pronounce Terry Mason legally dead.
4: You won't want to miss next Sunday's exciting story of the Shadow, when Lamont and Margot find themselves in an abandoned old western mining town.
5: Look here, guard. Just why is it that you're so afraid to have Lamont and me ride through that old town down there?
6: Lady, when I told you Bad Creek was a ghost town, I didn't just mean it was a deserted village. It's really a town of ghosts.
4: Today's program is based on a story copyrighted by The Shadow Magazine. The characters, names, places, and plot are fictitious. Any similarity to persons living or dead is purely coincidental.
7: The weed of crime bears bitter fruit. Crime does not pay. The Shadow knows.

0: The Shadow, mysterious character who aids the forces of law and order, is in reality Lamont Cranston, wealthy young man about town. As the Shadow, Cranston is gifted with hypnotic power to cloud men's minds so that they cannot see him. Cranston's friend and companion, the lovely Margot Lane, is the only person who knows to whom the voice of the invisible Shadow belongs. Today's story, The Isle of the Living Dead. Margot, Lamont, and Margot's aunt are on a cruise of the West Indies. It is early evening as their ship sails into the harbor of the little island of St. Jude. In spite of the thunderstorm that is in progress, Margot insists that they go ashore. Her aunt refuses. So only Lamont accompanies her as they walk down the ship's gangplank to a waiting launch.
1: But Lamont, you told me yourself that these tropical storms never last long.
2: But this is the rainy season, Margot.
1: Oh,
2: look out. One more slip and you'll swim to St. Jude.
1: I don't see why they don't put escalators on these gangplanks. After all, they have them the best department stores.
2: But the best department stores don't float.
3: Yeah? Let me help you into the launch.
2: There we are. All right, pilot.
4: Yes, sir. Happy off your line.
2: Well, let's go into the pilot's cabin. Get out of the train.
1: All right.
2: Go ahead, Margo.
1: Thanks.
2: That's it. Good evening. Kind of a rough night for you, isn't it, pilot?
3: Maybe.
1: Well, we'll get to shore all right, won't we?
3: Maybe.
1: Dull fellow.
2: Are you a native of St. Jude?
3: Yes.
2: Well, it certainly looks like a beautiful place.
3: You think so?
2: Well, I... Yes.
3: You have been here before?
2: No, we haven't.
3: Then wait and see before you talk.
1: You must be a big help to the Chamber of Commerce.
2: What's wrong with the island, pilot?
3: One half of island good. Other half belong to devil.
2: What do you mean?
3: Look through window. You see big hill over there?
2: Oh, yes. I can just barely make it out.
3: That plantation belonged to devil lady. Mrs. Nesbitt.
1: Devil lady?
3: Yes.

0: No one go near her place.
1: Why not?
0: You ever hear of zombies?
2: Zombies?
1: Zombies, Margot, are supposed to be dead men here in the tropics who walk about with no mind or soul. Native superstition. What about these zombies, Violet? Are there supposed to be zombies on the plantation? Well, answer me.
0: Now talk to pilot when he steer boat.
2: He must have read that on a streetcar someplace. Come on, Lamont, let's go out on deck.
1: That's all right.
2: What do you suppose he meant, Lamont?
1: About the island?
2: Hmm.
1: I don't know. Say, isn't that the young girl that played bridge with us on the boat?
2: Where?
1: Sitting back there in the stern.
2: Yes, of course. Betty Fulton. Lamont, she's crying. I wonder what the trouble is.
1: Well, let's find out.
2: Hello there. Oh, hello, Margot. Lamont.
1: Anything wrong, Betty?
2: No. No, that is... I'm leaving the ship.
3: Why, Betty?
2: I'm going to the island to look for my fiancé. There's a dome.
1: Well, that shouldn't be an occasion for sadness.
2: I'm afraid something's happened to him. That's why I'm here. That's why I've come to this sinister, terrifying island.
1: No, no, Betty. How do you know that something's happened to him?
2: Well, 6 months ago, he went to New York to find work. I heard from him regularly. And then one day I received a letter telling me that he secured a job on the island of St. Jude.
1: And what kind of a job?
2: Something to do with a sugar plantation. Sugar plantation. Lamont, isn't that the place? The
1: pilot? Well, there must be more than one sugar plantation, Margot. What happened next, Betty?
2: I never heard from him again. I wrote to the steamship company and learned that he had definitely come to St. Jude, so... I came to New York and booked passage on the first ship.
1: But, Betty, there might have been a mix-up in the mail or any number.
2: No, no. I've heard too many strange things about the island of St. Kilda. Now that I'm here and I feel the mystery of this talk so much, I'm sure something has happened to David.
3: Come on, listen.
2: What is it?
1: It's probably a native celebration. Why, of course. Look up there on the hill. See that faint line of lights bobbing along?
3: Lamont, that's on the plantations the pilot told us about.
1: Come on, Margot. We'll ask the pilot what all this means.
3: Oh, Lamont, do you suppose it can be zombies?
1: I don't suppose anything, yes. Pilot? Pilot, those lights moving along that hillside, what are they?
0: Lights?
1: Yes. And what are those drums we're hearing?
0: I hear no drums.
3: No drums, but...
0: I see no lights.
1: Now, wait a minute. Are those zombies? Are they?
0: Ask John D. He know. John D. know everything. He say drum in death.
3: John D. Well, who is John D.?
1: Well, we'll never learn from this one.
2: Lamont, Margot, did you find out what those lights are?
1: No, Betty.
2: Oh. Now you know what I mean about the island. It's taken days from me.
1: Betty, Margot and I have a day and a half to spend on this island. If it leaves your mind, we'll help you look for David. And believe me, we won't give up until he's found.

0: Perhaps we should have gotten one of the natives to guard us sitting there at the plantation.
1: I couldn't find anyone who'd take the job. All full of superstitious fear. Won't go near the Nesbitt place. I even had trouble hiring these saddle horses to make this trip tonight.
2: Is Mrs. Nesbitt the only plantation on the island?
1: No, Betty. There's one other. If we don't find David tonight, we'll visit there in the morning. Well, look. Look ahead there. Isn't that someone standing in the road?
0: Yes. Perhaps he can tell us the way.
1: Get up. Get up there. Come on, we'll talk to him.
0: This little speed job I'm riding. Certainly must miss the old milk wagon.
1: I say there. I wonder if you can help us. We are looking for the Nesbitt plantation.
3: Nesbitt?
1: Yes.
3: Nesbitt plantation?
1: Yes, yes.
3: Slip away!
1: Hey, come back here! Come back!
0: He ran into the underbrush. Did you see his face, Lamont? That weird half-starved face.
1: Yes.
0: He was supposed

0: suppose he was a zombie?
1: No, please, both of you. Let's not have any more talk about zombies. It's... a drum. Same drum.
0: Oh, David. David.
1: Look, over there through the trees. There's a light.
0: And there's the plantation.
1: Well, I hope so. Come on. Get up, boy. Come on.
0: Lamont.
1: Yes, Margo.
0: While you were hiring the horses, I asked one of the natives about the zombies and the drums.
1: Yes?
0: And he told me that when the tom-toms played, that meant that another body has risen from its grave to wander about the neck of the plantation.
1: Of course, that's a native superstition.
0: Yeah, I wonder. Look, there's a house right there.
1: Oh, boy. Oh, yes. Well, we better leave the horses here.
0: Will we find it? Will he be here? I bet he gave it all right. We'll find him.
1: Grim-looking place, isn't it? Okay, we'll tie the horses to this tree. There we are.
0: It looks like the front door right over there, Lamont.
1: Good. Well, let's see what happens.
0: Lamont, I don't like any part of this business. Quiet here. It's almost like a graveyard. Isn't that what you meant to say?
1: Well,
0: no, no, it is. It is like a graveyard. Maybe it is a graveyard.
1: I better knock again.
0: Only they just
1: don't. Oh, good evening. We'd like to see Mrs. Esbitt, please.
2: Yes?
1: What? Are you Mrs. Esbitt?
2: Yes, I am. Won't you come in?
1: Oh, thank you. This is Miss Lane, Miss Wharton, and I'm Lamont Clinton.
0: How do you do?
2: Well, I'm happy to meet all of you. Won't you come in the study?
1: Well, thank you very much.
0: Lamont isn't at all, Lamont.
2: I'm not at all as the native told you I'd be. Wasn't that what you were going to say, Miss Lane? Yes, well, the islanders love to talk about anything or anyone. And as I'm a white woman living alone, so I suppose I'm a good target, that's all.
1: Mistress, ma'am.
2: Well?
1: You need me more?
2: No, Mondo, you may go.
1: It's bad night tonight. I keep watch.
2: Go, Mondo.
1: I go.
2: The natives are always uneasy in this rainy season.
1: Yes. Mrs. Nesbitt, I'd like to explain the reason for our late visit tonight.
2: Yes?
1: We called on you to learn if you had ever heard of a young man here on the island named David Belmont.
2: David Belmont? No, I'm afraid I don't know.
0: Oh, I hope
2: that there's another plantation on the island. Have you looked for him there?
1: No, we came to you first.
2: Well, I wish I could help you, but I'm afraid I can't.
1: I see. Well, it looks like...
0: What was that?
1: It sounded as if it were in this house.
2: No, it couldn't be.
1: Now, listen. That seems to come from under this room.
2: Now, don't be alarmed. I'll find out what the disturbance is. Mondo? Mondo?
0: Look! Over there at the window. Someone's looking in. That's chasing at me over.
2: Quiet, you little fool. There's no one at the window. Beg your pardon.
0: But look. Look, all of you. Do you see anyone there?
1: No. No, I don't.
0: Oh, no. I saw someone. No, I did.
2: Now, Betty, Betty, don't. Please.
1: You call mistress, ma'am?
2: What was that noise, Mondo?
1: I find Jundy outside. I chased him away. But what was the noise beneath the house? Noise? Beneath the house? Yes, those moons. That was hot. Rain makes them restless tonight.
2: Oh, of course. I'd forgotten. In this rainy season, we put the horses in the cellar under this room.
1: Mistress, ma'am, that depends to horses?
2: Yes, yes. I'm afraid you must excuse me.
1: Well, of course, we were leaving anyway.
0: Sorry to disturb you, Mrs. Mistress.
2: Quite all right, quite all right.
1: Mistress, ma'am, better tend to horses.
2: Quick, yes, yes, Mondo. Good night, Miss Lane. Miss Fulton, the cab.
1: Good night, and thank you anyway for...
0: Well, that's where I come from. That's known as the Bum's Rod. He almost pushed us out there, too. Lamont, did you hear that servant speak of Johnny?
1: Yes.
0: And the pilot on the boat spoke of Johnny, too.
1: Yes, that's right. He said, ask Jundy. Jundy knows everything.
0: Why do you think Mrs. Nesbitt was so upset about the horses?
1: Because they're most unusual animals, Betty.
0: What do you mean, Lamont?
1: Well, do you remember those moans we heard in the house?
0: I don't see how I could forget them. Why do you ask?
1: That was the first time, Margot, I'd ever heard a horse moan with the vocal cords of a human being.

0: I believe there's an inn just down the street.
1: We can rest there before we go to the other plantation in the morning.
2: Well, it's almost morning now, isn't it, Lamont?
1: No, it's only 2 o'clock, Margot.
2: I suppose it would be too much for us to go to that other plantation tonight.
1: Well, it'd be quite a journey on a night like this.
2: But I've got to know something about David soon.
1: If David isn't at the other plantation, I'd like to pay another visit to our friend, Mrs. Nesbitt.
2: Bye, Lamont.
1: Oh, boy. Whoa. And we'll leave the horses here. Well, someone's awake at the local inn.
2: Lamont, why do you want to go back to the Nesbitt place?
1: Well, for one thing, I'd like to learn more about those moans that came from her cellar.
2: They did sound human.
1: They were human, Marco.
2: What about this man, Johnny? The one who knows everything.
1: I very much enjoy meeting him, Margot. Well, shall we go in? Coming, Betty?
2: Yes. Well, nice life on St. Jude.
1: It seems to consist of one large bar and piano, two small tables, and some rope of bar flies.
3: At least we're out of the rain.
2: Ooh, I don't know whether I want coffee or a clothes wringer.
4: Margot. I don't know how to transfer bones for practically risking pneumonia just for my sake.
2: Oh, it's all right, Betty. But here, let's not stand here and drip all over the floor. If we must make puddles, let's do it at the table. What's going on over there?
1: Oh, I don't know. There seems to be a crowd gathered around someone at the end of the bar.
3: Watch him do this one.
2: Well, what are we waiting for?
1: Come on, Betty.
2: Look, Lamont. Kind of attraction seems to be one of the men.
1: Now he's talking in a native voice.
2: And just a moment ago, he spoke like an Englishman.
1: Let's find out about this. I beg your pardon, sir. Yes? Who is this man?
5: Oh, just one of the natives.
1: Yes, but his speech. First he spoke perfect English, and then he reverted to a guttural native voice.
5: That's why we're throwing money in his hat. Now, this man is sort of half-witted drunkard. His character around these parts because he's been gifted with a remarkable talent for imitating any sound he hears.
1: No, I see. I've been told of this case.
5: It's rather uncanny when you first hear it.
2: Yes, I say it is.
1: Now, look, he's working up in another imitation.
5: I just stuck in here for a quick 60 up my door. For heaven's sake, tell my wife.
1: You just impersonated Clancy, the storekeeper. It's perfect, too.
2: Isn't he amazing, Lamont?
5: Money for Johnny?
2: Give him some money, Lamont. Let's see what happens.
1: All right. Johnny, here's some money for you.
5: Yes?
1: Johnny, listen to me. Can you talk like Mrs. Nesbitt, the plantation owner?
6: Mrs. Nesbitt? Mrs. Nesbitt?
1: Come on, Johnny.
7: Listen closely, lady. Do you hear?
1: It's Mrs. Nesbitt's voice. Exactly.
7: From this night on, you're my slave. You must obey me. You have your orders now. Do as I command.
2: Come on, who do you suppose she was talking to?
1: Quiet, Margot. He hasn't finished.
6: Yes, mistress. Yes, mistress, I do as you command.
1: Betty, what's the trouble, Betty?
2: Young
1: lady,
2: ma'am. Betty, who, Betty? That man, Johnny.
1: Why, he's where did he go?
5: He just ran out.

0: out into the fields and work. Crop will be ruined if they don't. Wine, eating my food, carrying for them. Mondo, what's that lantern?
1: Yes, mistress, ma'am.
0: Oh, their false arrange will come, and they'll suffer for it. They'll be punished. We must hurry, Mondo. Drug will wear off. I don't give each another ingestion.
1: No, no. Mondo, no like to be around when you stick needles in men's arms.
0: Mondo, open that cellar door.
1: No, make me go in with them.
0: I said open that cellar door.
1: No, mistress, ma'am. No, not be with man. I hope.
0: Close it quickly. Quiet, you fools. Now listen to me, all of you. I don't expect you to know what I'm saying, but listen anyway. You understand that you're no longer men, you're swine in chains, bound together. Filthy cattle labor in the cane fields under my command. For 2 days now it's raining. Because of that rain, you haven't worked. You've my food, you've gotten my care, or my crop running in the fields.
1: Please, I can leave here.
0: Quiet, Mondo. I only keep all of you alive because I save money using you to labor for me instead of native help. Unfortunately, the silly superstition of zombies has kept all people away. And now you've dropped this rain, so I'm going to punish you for it. Before you go to the field, you're going to feel the lash of a whip across your back. You'll see how the twilight is.
1: No, with them.
0: Get out.
1: They have
0: you. You idiot. Come here.
1: They do not obey.
0: They must obey. Come here to me, I command you. What was that?
2: What? They no longer obey your commands, Mrs. Nesbitt.
0: Who talked to me? Has one of you gotten a spell?
2: I spoke, Mrs. Nesbitt, but I'm not one of your slaves.
0: Who are you?
2: Men call me the Shadow.
1: I see no one. He speaks. I see no one.
2: I'm standing right beside you, Mondo.
1: No one beside me.
2: My hypnotic powers make me invisible to your eyes.
0: What do you want? Why are you here?
2: I have come to free these men from the evil spell that you've cast upon them.
0: No, you have no business here. Get out!
2: My power frightens you, Mrs. Nesbitt. Frightens you because it's far greater than yours.
0: No one has greater power than I. Mondo, please, this man. Listen for the location of his voice and seize him.
2: Yes, Mondo, come on. Seize me, if you dare.
1: No, Mondo, no like voice. Mondo, no one to be near voice. Mondo, not away from voice.
0: Mondo, come here.
2: Your faithful Mondo has deserted you, Mrs. Nesbitt. He's not only deserted you, but he's also locked you in the cellar with the slaves you've so cruelly treated.
0: No.
2: And they're becoming restless, Mrs. Nesbitt. Perhaps they feel that the power you hold over them is not as strong as you've led them to believe.
0: No, let me out of here. Mondo, open that door.
2: That door will remain locked until you tell me the secret you've used to turn these poor creatures into living dead men. Slaves who move and act like animals.
0: I can't tell you that.
2: The men are becoming more restless, Mrs. Nesbitt. Soon your power will wear off altogether. And when it does, I must warn you. It would be futile for me to attempt to save you from their mad rage.
0: No.
2: Hear them? You haven't much time, Mrs. Nesbitt.
0: You can't keep me locked up in here. You must let me out.
2: I cannot release you. So you tell me what you've done to these men.
0: All right, I'll tell you. I've been feeding them a drug. The secret drug that I discovered here in the island.
2: I thought so. Is there an antidote for that drug?
0: No, it's not necessary. Unless it's administered daily, the effect wears off. Please, let me out of here.
2: Not yet, Mrs. Nesbitt. First, you must tell me who these men are.
0: Some of them are naked. The others are white men that are hired in the state.
2: And you gave them this drug and put them to work in your fields as slaves. Isn't that right?
0: Yes.
2: And you created the superstition of zombies at the Tom-Tom just to keep away anyone who might be curious about your activities.
0: Yes. Yes, let me out of here.
2: I've heard one more thing. Is one of these men David Belmont? Anthony, is he among them?
0: Please, open the door. You promised me three.
2: I keep my promise.

What?

0: Yes. I want to thank you again, Mr. Cranston, for all that you've done for Betty and me.
1: Oh, don't mention it, David. Goodbye, Betty.
2: Goodbye. And remember, we'll see you soon in the States.
3: All right, Betty. Bye.
1: Bye. Watch your step, Mark. I'm just getting into the launch. Yes, yes.
4: All aboard, sir. We're watching the ship now.
2: Well, Lamont, I can't say that I'm sorry to be bidding farewell to the dreamy little isle of St. Jude.
1: It wasn't dull, Monica.
2: Oh, I'm glad that the authorities cleared the men of any responsibility for Mrs. Nesbitt's death.
1: Well, it was easy to prove that she died of shock. A shock induced by fear of the living dead men that she herself had created.
2: Yes. Well, I've settled one point in my mind anyway.
1: Oh? What's that?
2: The only zombies that I ever want to see again are the kind they serve in a nightclub in a long, cool glass.

0: evil lurks in the hearts of men. The Shadow knows.
1: 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The Shadow, the mysterious character who aids the forces of law and order, is in reality Lamont Cranston, wealthy young man about town. As the Shadow, Cranston is gifted with hypnotic power to cloud men's minds so that they cannot see him. Cranston's friend and companion, the lovely Margot Lane, is the only person who knows to whom the voice of the invisible Shadow belongs. Today's story, The Oracle of Death.
2: That car, hey, we keep missing.
3: Shrevey, you should know better than to speed around corners in this cab when we have the police commissioner with us.
2: Well, Mr. Cranston, that is just why I'm speeding, that's why. Get it, hey?
4: There now, you see, Commissioner Wilson, we really had you with us just to fix tickets.
5: Yes, and if I didn't feel so darn good-natured after that, after that dinner you folks fed me, I resent it very much, Miss Lane.
3: Dinner be darned, Commissioner. Can't we persuade you to change your mind and come along to the theater with us?
5: No, I'm sorry, Cranston. I've got to get back to headquarters.
4: Oh, now, Commissioner, please.
5: No.
4: Pretty please?
5: Not even with sugar on it. I have to be on the job. We've been taking quite a beating lately. There's been a series of petty crimes all over the city. When our percentage of arrests is too small to please the mayor's committee, I'm always a

0: target.
1: You're hard on you, are
0: they? Yes. Like some of the so-called first citizens of our city, they want to clean everybody's house but their own. You know, you fall into that category too, Cranston.
1: I do? How?
0: Well, that new servant you hired, Rodney. An ex-con just out of prison. You know nothing about him. Yet you'd kick like a steer if you came home some night and found the place cleaned out.
2: Oh, Commissioner, Rodney would never do that.
0: How do you know?
2: Well, because Rodney's perfectly harmless. Besides, I know for a fact that he was falsely convicted of the crime that he went to jail for.
0: Oh, you do, do you?
2: Yes.
0: Who told you?
2: Why, Rodney.
0: Well, now, that's why he told you. A bald idiot. Rodney told her. Hey, stop this cab. You're passing headquarters.
3: Okay. My boys make me nervous, they make me.
0: He's a real fine, that hack driver. He is a real fine. Well, thanks for the dinner. And look, Cranston, get rid of that servant, will you?
1: Commissioner, I'll have to report you to the mayor's committee.
0: You bad dog. Good night.
1: Okay, let's go, Shirley.
3: Wolf is going a twinkle of an eye, Twinkle.
2: Come on, he shouldn't be poor Commissioner Weston like that.
1: He shouldn't be. Why, way down deep, Margo. He loves to be.
3: Say, did you see that boob step right in front of our head?
2: We hit him, Lamont. We hit that man.
1: He walked right in front of the cab. Come on, Sweeney.
3: Yeah. I couldn't help it, Mr. Cranston. You saw what happened.
1: I know. Well, you didn't run over him. That's one good thing.
3: Yeah, I couldn't help it, Mr. Cranston, honey.
1: I know you couldn't, Sweeney. Oh, wait a minute. He's been knocked unconscious. Come on, give me a hand. We're getting medical attention at once.
2: His eyes are open. The doctor must have brought him around.
4: Yes. Let's see if we can learn who he is, where he lives. Hello there. You feeling better?
5: Huh? What happened? Where am I?
4: Oh, take it easy, old man. You're all right.
5: I'm all right, am I? Who are you?
4: Well, I'm Lamont Cranston. I took you here to my apartment right after the accident.
5: Accident? What accident?
2: Don't you remember being hit by the cab Mr. Cranston and I were riding in?
5: Hit by a cab? I don't remember nothing like that. Now, look, buddy. How long have I been in this joint of yours?
4: About 24 hours.
5: 24 hours? How do you like that? That makes today Monday. And I had an important date, Sunday, last night.
4: Now, take it easy, my friend. This is not Monday. It's Sunday.
5: What? Sunday? You're crazy. This is Monday.
2: No, truly, today is Sunday.
5: Wait a minute. Who got hit on the head, me or you? I know that yesterday was Sunday, and I can prove it by the newspaper extra they were selling on the street before I was hit.
2: What was the extra?
5: It was about that young society dame that got murdered.
4: What young society dame?
5: All right. Play dead, dog. Well, I'm talking about Ann Clay, the one who was pushed off a penthouse balcony and fell to her death.
2: Hey, you must admit, Lamont, our friend has quite an imagination.
4: Yes. I'm sorry, old man, but Ann Clay is very much alive. We saw her at dinner just about an hour ago.
5: Look, mister, let's stop fooling. Ann Clay was killed last night.

0: Now, it's really amazing. That man actually foretold the future.
1: Yes. Yes, there's no denying that. I've never heard of anything like it.
2: If you'll pardon me, sir.
1: Oh, yes, Rodney.
2: It's dangerous, sir. Dangerous having someone like that man around.
0: Are you afraid of him, Rodney?
2: Oh, frankly, Miss Lane, I am. That supernatural power he seems to have can lead to, well, to anything.
1: I wouldn't let it worry you, Rodney. Come on, Margot. I want to go in and have another talk with our psychic wonder.
2: He's still dangerous to have around. I know he is.
1: Don't worry, Rodney.
0: Yeah, remind me not to worry, too, will you?
1: Hello there.
3: Hello.
0: Feel any better?
3: Yeah.
1: Now, look. By the way, what is your name?
3: Bud.
1: Just Bud?
3: Yes, Bud.
1: Mm-hmm. Well, look, Bud. Something quite extraordinary has happened that I feel you should know. First, you've got to believe me when I tell you that we were telling the truth when we told you that last night was Sunday, not Monday.
3: What about it?
1: Just this. You told us about the death of young Anne Clay before it actually happened.
3: So?
1: Well, how do you account for it, Bud? What do you think made you do it?
3: I don't know.
0: Well, have you always done this? Have you always been able to foretell the future?
3: You think I'd have looked like I did when you found me, if I could, lady?
1: Then what's caused this thing?
3: Now, look, I know you think I'm nuts, but that makes it even because I think you're nuts. Now, tell me, wise man, what day do you think this is?
1: Well, Monday, of course.
3: Yeah, Monday. Well, I say it's Tuesday.
0: Uh-oh. Here we go again, Lamont. Well, look, can you prove it, son?
3: Sure. Yesterday, that's Monday, according to me, at 6:03 at night, the Continental Bank was knocked over.
0: Lamont, do you think that's another prediction?
1: I don't know. Let me see. It's 6:05 now. Well, just to be on the safe side, I'll call Commissioner Weston and pass the word along.
3: Still don't believe me, huh?
1: No, I haven't said I don't believe you, Spud.
0: But you'll forgive us if we do hope you're wrong. You can understand that.
1: I'll tell you this much, Spud. If you
4: police
1: think...
4: headquarters.
1: Hello, Commissioner Weston, please.
4: Who's calling him?
1: Lamont Cranston.
4: Yes, sir. Just one moment. Go ahead.
1: Hello, Commissioner.
4: Yes?
1: This is Lamont Cranston.
4: What's on your mind, Cranston?
1: Look, now, I don't want you to think I'm crazy. And please don't ask me where I received my information. But I have reason to believe that the Continental Bank will soon be robbed. So get the men over there quickly.
4: Branson, you're a very smart guy. The Continental was robbed 5 minutes ago.
1: All right, come on in, Margo. Come on in.
0: Well, you needn't be sure it was me, Lamont. You did your best to prevent the Continental Bank robbery.
1: And I succeeded in...
2: Please, Mr. Cranston.
1: Oh, yes, sir.
2: Oh, Mr. Cranston, while you were gone, that man, Spud, he disappeared.
1: Disappeared?
0: He got away?
1: And what happened?
2: Well, just after you and Miss Lane went out, he called for his clothes. When I wouldn't give them to him, he took one of your suits.
0: Well, didn't you try to stop him?
2: Oh, yes, yes, I did, but he overpowered me and left.
1: Where did he go?
2: Well, I saw him take a cab in front of the door. And when the driver returned, I learned the address he was taken to. I jotted it down on this piece of paper, sir.
1: Good work, Rodney. 160 South Street. The lower end of town.
2: Oh, I did my best to keep him here, sir.
1: Yes. I can tell that by the condition of your left eye.
2: He landed a lucky right hand. I wasn't looking, sir.
1: Oh. Margo, we've got to locate this man at once.
0: Why, Lamont?
1: I've done a great deal of thinking about those psychic powers of his. And I've come to the conclusion that this whole thing has been a gigantic hoax.
0: What do you mean?
1: I believe that our friend Spud has been acting as a tool for a devilishly clever crime ring.
2: You mean his predictions were all planned, sir?
1: Yes, Rodney. Planned in advance. That's how he was able to foretell the future. Come along, Margo. We're going to the South Street address. See you later, Rodney.
2: Yes, sir, but do be careful, sir.
0: Don't you think you ought to tell Commissioner Weston all about it, please?
1: No, Margo. My visit to our friend Spud... It's a job for the shadow.

0: Huh?
1: Wake up, Spud.
0: Huh? How is that?
1: Wake up, I say. I want to talk to you.
0: Who's there? Who's in this room?
1: Why don't you put on the lights and see?
0: Yeah. Put on the lights. There now. Hey. Now, what is this? Nobody's here.
1: Yes, there is someone here, Spud.
0: I can hear you, but I can't see you. I don't get it.
1: I'm standing right here beside you, Spud.
0: Then why can't I see you?
1: You can't see me because I've clouded your brain and made myself invisible to your eyes.
0: Who are you?
1: Men call me the Shadow.
0: No. I'm hearing things. That's what's happening. There ain't nobody here. I'm going crazy just like you said I was.
1: Who said you were? Whom are you talking about?
0: A guy by the name of Cranston. Him and his girlfriend, this stupid butler. All of them said I was nuts. Maybe they're right.
1: Why did they think you were crazy?
0: Because I predicted things to them. Things that hadn't even happened. They come out true.
1: How were you able to predict the future? Answer me, Spud.
0: No.
1: I insist that you tell me.
0: Why don't you tell me why I can't see you? And maybe I'll tip my hand, too.
1: I've already explained that.
0: Yeah?
1: I have reason to believe, Spud, that all your predictions of the future were carefully planned. That you knew they were going to happen.
0: I see. Then if you're that smart, Shadow, why don't you tell me what I'm going to predict next?
1: I'd rather let you tell me.
0: Okay. Okay, I will. You heard me speak of this guy, Lamont Cranston?
1: Yes.
0: Well, he's dead.
1: Dead?
0: Yeah. Cranston got killed last night at 8 o'clock.

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1: Mr. Cranston, here we are at your apartment. Here we are.
2: My apartment? Oh, yes, fine for you.
1: Man, I must say, Joe, if you'll pardon me, for a man who was on the gabby side usually, you've been very ungabby all the way home. Is your trouble that's following you, is it,
2: hey? Trouble? No, Celia. I was just thinking about the appointment I have at 8 o'clock tonight.
1: Mr. Cranston, you've got something on your mind, you have. Look, can I help you out?
2: No, Celia, I'll take care of it myself. But in case anything should go wrong, I want you to wait outside the building and watch everyone who enters and leaves.
1: Like a hawk, I will. Like a hawk. Fuck you, that's me.
2: Shrevey, if I don't come downstairs by 10:15, you come up and get me. Yeah.

0: Oh, I didn't know you were in here, Mr. Cranston, sitting in the dark.
1: That's all right, Rodney. I'm waiting for someone. Call at 8 o'clock.
0: I see. Well, it's almost that now.
1: I'll take it, Rodney.
0: You'll excuse me, then. I have some work to finish in the pantry.
1: Yes, of course. Hello?
2: Cranston?
1: Yes?
2: This is Commissioner Weston.
1: Oh, yes, Commissioner.
2: Look here, man. I want to find out how you knew about that Continental Bank stick-up.
1: Why?
2: Well, because of your call telling us about it before the news broke on the street. You're suspected by the mayor's committee of having pulled the job yourself.
1: Now, Commissioner, you don't believe that, do you?
2: I don't know what to believe at this point.
1: Look, Commissioner, all I can tell you is that I received my information from a man that I picked up who claimed to have psychic powers.
2: Huh?
1: He foretold the murder of Anne Clay, the looting of the Continental Bank. And right now, I'm waiting for the third crime that he predicted to happen.
2: What is it this time?
1: I'm sorry, I can't tell you.
2: You can't? Listen, you're obstructing justice. You're interfering with the law.
1: Good night, Commissioner. Sorry, Weston. I couldn't tell you anymore. Oh, Rodney, I forgot that you were still here.
0: Yes, sir.
1: I shan't need you any longer tonight. I'm expecting a call at 8.
0: But it's 8 now. I can wait and show your guests in.
1: I'll attend to it myself. Good night, Rodney.
0: Well, good night, sir.
1: Yes, good night.
0: You're sure you're all right, Mr. Trent?
1: I hope so.
0: Good night, sir.
1: Good night, Rodney. 8 o'clock. Well, you'll soon know.

0: Well, this appears to be one time that our young man's prophecy didn't work as he thought.
1: Well, I could use a good night. Yes? What do you think you're doing?
2: That's for luck, Cranston.
3: So you see, Commissioner Weston, I was frankly worried about the whole situation. And when I heard Mr. Cranston speak to you on the phone tonight, I felt it my duty to reveal to you just who this man who made the prophecy is.
4: Yes, you did the right thing, Rodney.
3: Thank you. This must be his room right here, sir. Wretched looking hovel, isn't it? Incidentally, it might be wiser not to mention that you're from the police.
4: Not from the police? Oh, sure, yes.
2: Who's there?
4: Come on, open up.
3: Remember, not from the police, Commissioner.
4: Well, I only said that... Oh, yes, I see what you mean.
2: Who are you? What do you want?
3: It's Rodney, Mr. Cranston's butler. Don't you remember me?
2: Oh, yeah. Who's this guy?
3: He's a friend of mine who's interested in your case. He wants to talk to you.
2: Okay, come in. I suppose you're going to ask me a lot of crazy questions, too.
4: No, I'm just very curious to learn more about this psychic power you're supposed to have.
2: You a cop?
4: I said I was here to ask about your psychic power.
2: Well, I don't see nothing wonderful about it. I just don't agree with the rest of you people as to what day it is, that's all. Everyone else is a day behind me. Is that true?
4: No, not if you're telling the truth.
2: Sure, I'm telling the truth. I'll prove it to you. Now, what day do you say this is?
4: Tuesday, of course.
2: You see? And I know that it's Wednesday.
4: How?
2: Because last night, Tuesday, half of this town was blown up by bombs.
4: What?
2: Sure. The railroad station, hotels, theaters, every place in the east side of town.
4: You are crazy.
2: You can decide that later. I ain't finished. They got the power plant over on the west side, too. Blew it to pieces. Killed everyone in the joint.
4: What time did all this happen?
2: About 10:30 last night.
4: That's the maddest thing I've ever heard.
2: Okay. I ain't asking you to believe it.
3: Oh, look, Mr. Weston, whatever your personal reaction may be, I must beg you to believe me. Everything else that he's foretold has happened right to the minute.
4: This is too fantastic.
3: But you can't lose anything by taking precautions. Suppose the power plant should blow up. Would you want to be responsible for all those deaths?
4: No, of course not.
3: And he's always been right before. You know that from the call you made to Mr. Cranston.
4: Yes, that's true. Well, I guess I'll have to take the gamble. If this prediction doesn't come off, I'll be laughed off the force. But if it proves to be right, well, it's worth a try. What time is it now?
3: 5:05.
4: Then I have exactly 25 minutes to evacuate that powerhouse and send every armed man in the department to the east side to protect it from those bombings.
5: Duffy, call the power plant and order all workers to leave the building until further notice.
6: Yes, sir.
5: Edward, I want officers posted at every theater, hotel, and public building on the east side.
7: Right.
5: Cardona, post a cordon of men around the railroad station. Have them pick up any and all suspicious characters they find. And hurry, man, hurry.
3: Mr. Cranston. Holy smoke, what's happening? Mr. Cranston, what's the matter with you? I had to bust the door in.
7: Sweetie, I'm glad you're here. I've been shot.
3: Oh.
7: Flesh wound in the shoulder.
3: Oh, my gosh. Are you all right, are you?
7: Yeah, I'm all right.
3: Who done it? Where is he?
7: I'm not sure who did it.
3: You got to tell me.
7: Did you see any strangers come out of the building?
3: Oh, I was watching, too, I was. I didn't even hardly pay no attention to all them police alarms that was coming over the radio.
7: And what alarms? What were they about?
3: Well, they sent a bunch of riot squads over the east side of town. Sent every cop over there. Something they was expecting to happen. And they moved everybody out of the west side powerhouse, too.
7: Why did Weston do that, the fool? Shreve, you've got to get word to the commissioner at once.
3: Hey, something wrong, is it?
7: Plenty. Find Weston and tell him to order his police back to the west side. And he must send a squad to the power plant, too, right away.
3: Okay. But what about you?
7: I'll take care of myself.
3: Go ahead now.
7: Hurry.
3: I'm gone. Tell Weston to get men back to the west side. I'm gone.
7: Oh, if I can stay on my feet long enough, the shadow will play a part in this thing, too.
2: Things look, Fred. Well, I've been all through the powerhouse. There ain't a soul around.
6: You've done a good job of scaring him, Fred.
2: Oh, I don't take no credit. The chief was the one who threw up the whole scheme. That's working perfect. All we have to do is cut the main switch here in the power plant and boom, the town's done.
8: Boy, I'd love to see me pull off that prediction, son. You must have thought he was a regular wizard, Fred.
2: Yeah, they told for good. Nobody but that dope Lamont Cranston tumbled and was planted like clockwork. He's been taken care of.
9: You should have seen that wise guy, Police Commissioner Weston. He went for it bigger than any of the others.
8: Well, I got everything all set to cut off the power. As soon as the chief gets here.
2: Hey, wait a minute.
0: Here he comes.
8: Everything set up?
2: Yeah, it's perfect. They didn't even leave a watch.
8: Good. I got the rest of the men posted at every worthwhile stall and money center on the west side. When we pull the switch and the lights go off, they begin working.
9: Isn't that a comfort to bother
8: you? No. No, they're all over on the east side, waiting for the bombs that will never explode. Well, we might as well get things started. Where's that main switch?
0: Right here, Steve.
8: I'd like the honor of pulling it myself.
0: Okay.
8: This is it. The city goes dark. Pull not my hand off that switch.
2: What do you mean?
8: Hold that.
10: Sorry to spoil your plan, gentlemen.
0: Who's that talking? I don't see nobody.
8: Sounds like he's right here beside us.
10: I am right here beside you, gentlemen. And don't try to look for me. You won't see me.
0: Who are you?
10: I am known as the Shadow.
8: The Shadow?
10: Oh, so you've heard of me.
8: Yeah. Yeah, that's the guy that came to call on me before.
10: That's right, but I called on you to learn more about your power to foretell the future. And I learned enough from you to know that you were planning just such a haul as this.
0: What's he going to do to him?
8: And I like it, boss. Shut up, you fool. Don't let him frighten you. That's what he's trying to do.
0: Yeah, but I can't see him. I ain't scared of somebody I can see, but...
8: Well, I have no fear of anyone I can't see. You hear that, Shadow?
10: Yes. A very brave statement. Especially from such a meek man as yourself, Rodney.
3: How do you know me?
10: I know that you're the valet of Lamont Cranston. A man whom you tried to murder just 2 hours ago.
8: Oh, I see. You're pretty smart, aren't you?
10: I'm smart enough to know that you and your gang of cutthroats murdered Ann Clay and robbed the Continental Bank. And that now you are planning to loot and terrorize the entire city.
8: All right. What are you going to do about it?
10: Don't worry. I've already taken care of things.
8: Oh, is that?
10: You hear that, gentlemen?
8: Come. We're going to get out of here.
0: Come on, let's fight.
10: See, Rodney, you didn't frighten them away after all.
8: But you forget that I can...
10: Take your hand away from that switch, Rodney, or shall I shoot it away?
8: You're not scaring me, Shadow.
0: Let's get out of here, boy. Yeah, before the cops get us.
10: I'm afraid it's too late.
8: Wait a minute, then. We can't get out now. But the officers of the law are going to have just as tough a time getting in.
0: I'm making a break.
8: The first man that makes a break will get it from me.
10: You're three against one, gentlemen. Are you going to let him tell you what to do?
8: Shut up! Come on, get us!
0: Okay, come on.
8: Hey, what's that?
10: Well, you're being treated to tear gas, gentlemen.
8: Kick that thing out of here!
0: I'm touching it.
10: I think that will make you all change your mind. There's the second bomb.
8: I can't stand it, but... Give
0: up, come on.
10: Going to quit, Rodney?
8: Not until I get you first, get us.
10: I'm not a very easy target. Try again.
8: Why, you won't get to yet.
10: Sorry, you missed again.
0: Well, come on, I can't breathe.
8: Okay. Okay, Shadow. Come and get us.
3: How does your shoulder feel, Lamont?
0: Oh, it's healing nicely, Margo.
11: You'll be happy to learn, Lamont, that your man Rodney and his entire gang have been rounded up and put behind bars.
0: Good work, Commissioner.
11: Oh, it was nothing, really. I was wise to those birds right along. Just played with them like a cat with a mouse. And then when I was ready, I set my trap for them by purposely pretending to put all of my officers on the other side of town. Just routine police strategy.
3: Why, Commissioner Weston, you know that Lamont...
0: Yes, Margot, he knows that I'm very proud of him. Besides, we mustn't forget that election, eh, Commissioner?
11: Huh? Oh, the election.
12: And now it's our privilege to bring you John Butler, America's home heating expert. Mr. Butler.
13: Thank you, Ken Roberts, and good evening, friends. 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

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The characters, names, places, and plots are fictitious. 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

0: the weed of crime bears bitter fruit. 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
2: 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Tune in again next Tuesday evening. Same time, same place, for another set of thrilling and awesome detective shows, here on Audio Theater. This is Eric saying, thanks for listening till then. Have a great one.
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Welcome to Audio Theater for Wednesday, December 17th, 2025. This evening on Audio Theater, we present a quad play from the old-time radio western series, The Lone Ranger. This evening's shows are entitled Ammunition for the Indians, Framed for Murder, Newfangled Justice, and No Worse Enemy. These shows originally aired back on the evenings of May 9th, 11th, 13th, and 16th, 1938, respectively. The masked man and his faithful sidekick, Tonto, begin taming the Old West momentarily. Enjoy this evening's presentation.

fiery horse with the speed of light, a cloud of dust, and a hearty hi-yo, Silver, the Lone Ranger.

0: None of the thrilling events that marked the early frontier days of the Western United States can equal the stirring deeds of the phantom figure of the plains. You will not find his name in the written pages of history, but his relentless fight against injustice won him a secure place in the hearts of the pioneers, and their descendants have never permitted his story to be forgotten. And now, adventure lives once more. The Lone Ranger rides again.
1: Come on, Silver, old boy! There's no time to lose! Chief White Boss Tribe is on the warpath! Hurry, old Silver!
0: Above the thunder of Silver's hoofs, we heard the Lone Ranger say that there was trouble in the Indian country. In the first scene of our drama, we see the masked man and his faithful Indian companion Tonto beside an empty stagecoach that has been abandoned 5 miles away from the regular stage road leading from the town of Redford to Fort Pearson.
2: Tonto, I wonder if this is a stage that disappeared yesterday with a load of ammunition for the garrison at Fort Pearson.
3: This same stage, all right.
2: It must be the one. See, it was especially constructed to carry boxes containing shells and guns. Chief White Bear's Indians must have held it up. And yet...
3: What? Wrong.
2: There are several strange things about it. Tonto, you hear those shots?
3: Them come that way.
2: They weren't fired at us, however.
3: There come feller on horse.
2: A white man.
4: Hey there, help me! Injuns are after me!
3: There, Injun, yonder.
2: They're coming over that hill.
3: Maybe them White Bear Injun.
2: There are only three or four of them. A few shots will hold them off.
3: Stop.
2: Yes, they've stopped on top of the rise. Come over here. You'll be safe.
4: I'm coming.
3: Engine turn. Them go back.
2: They don't want to attack three of us.
4: Oh, there, boy. Oh, there.
2: You had a narrow escape.
5: So blame now, mister. I can still feel the hot breath down my neck.
2: You needn't worry now.
5: Thanks to you. You needn't be afeard I'm going to ask questions about that mask you're wearing or the engine with you, mister. You saved my life, and that's good enough for Mort Leeds.
2: Are you Mort Leeds?
5: That's my handle.
2: Are you the man who drove the stage that disappeared with arms from Fort Pearson?
5: Uh-huh. That's me again.
2: But what happened? Did Chief White Bear attack the stage?
5: I'd sure enjoy telling you about it, mister. But let's get going out of this blame engine country first. It ain't so popular with me.
2: You're going back to town?
5: Sure I am. You going that far?
2: No, but my friend and I'll ride part of the way with you. Come on, Silver.
5: Glad to have the company. Get up there.
3: Get up, white fella.
2: Was it White Bear who got the arms?
5: Well, nobody else.
3: Him plenty bad Injun.
5: He's pison bad. He's raised more rumpus around this country the last 4 weeks than anybody ever did afore him. What's more, he got Judd, blast him.
2: Judd?
5: The guy that rode the stage with me. Them sidewinders never give him a chance. They come whooping and hollering out of the hills and kill him before he really had a chance to draw.
2: Then you didn't try to fight them?
5: Fight him? Mister, you never in your born day seen such a fight. Guns are blazing and horses screaming, and the stage tearing down the road like it'd shake to pieces. Them redskins kept the air so full of bullets it was like a swarm of bees. Judd was sagging again me as dead as all get out, and them painted Injuns was hanging onto the bridles of my horses till they just up and stopped.
3: Me not see what.
2: Wait, Tonto. Go on, Mort.
5: And them devils made me drive the stage off to where you seen it back there. Loaded the ammunition on the horses, and then they took me back to the camp. They got up in the hills.
2: You were fortunate to get away.
5: You just bet I was. I thought my number was up for sure when they got me to camp. But when they wasn't watching close, I grabbed me a horse and lit out of there. If I hadn't met up with you two, I reckon they'd have catched me again.
2: Glad we came along, Mort. You say you're heading for Redwood now?
5: Yep. They'll be needing me there. Ain't another really good stage driver around these parts. And they still got to get ammunition to the fort.
2: Who's in charge of the soldiers at Redwood?
5: Cap Meadows has been there with the company ever since old White Bear went loco.
2: This is as far as we go. We don't want to get too close to town.
5: Hi, Savvy. Massman ain't overly welcome any place.
2: We may meet again.
5: Thanks for what you done. Get along there. Get up there, boy. Get up there.
3: Him not tell truth.
2: No.
3: Him not fight, Injun.
2: There wasn't a bullet hole in that stage.
3: No.
2: There was nothing to show that the guard had been killed, as he stated.
3: And him wear money belt.
2: I noticed that too, Tonto. Looks as though it was filled.
3: That's plenty funny.
2: It is. In the first place, no man would have carried a heavy money belt with him on a dangerous trip through this country.
3: That's right.
2: And if he had carried money, Chief White Bear would have taken it away from him. Perhaps...
3: What you think?
2: Perhaps White Bear gave it to him.
3: You think Mort Feller let that Injun get guns?
2: Tonto, White Bear would pay any amount for arms. His braves will follow him as long as he can furnish them with rifles and ammunition. We're going to keep an eye on Mort Leeds, Tonto.

0: Mort Leeds returned to Redwood, repeated his thrilling story of the unsuccessful fight with Chief White Bear's braves, and was received as a hero. He made his official report to Captain Meadows, commanding officer of the company stationed in town. Then in the early evening, he went to the office of the Army Quartermaster, Eric Kramer. He was not aware, as he told his friend of his experience with a masked man, that the Lone Ranger had determined to investigate his actions.
1: So I told the masked fella and the Indian about escaping from White Bear, and they fell for it hard.
2: You sure they didn't suspect anything?
1: Nary a thing.
2: But you say they saw the stage. If they did, they'd know there hadn't been a fight.
1: Shucks, they wasn't at the stage 5 minutes.
2: 5 minutes would be enough, you fool.
1: Now, take it easy, Eric. Well, if they did notice something was wrong, stage had been burnt by now, and who's going to take the word of a masked outlaw anyhow?
2: Did White Bear pay you?
1: Just take a squint at this belt. He paid up all right. And that ain't all.
2: What do you mean?
1: He paid up for next time, too.
2: Next time? Look here, boy.
1: Now, hold on a second. You and me might just well be getting the cash while it's to be got.
2: Yes, but if
1: we... Any blame fool knows there's got to be another load of arms sent to the fort as long as the first didn't get there.
2: That's so. But we can't do this too often.
1: Who said anything about doing it often? I got enough good hard cash for these 2 times to leave us sitting pretty for a long while to come.
2: Of course, Captain Meadows is sending more arms.
1: Sure he is.
2: Nobody suspects you, so you'll probably drive the stage.
1: Of course I will.
2: But I don't understand why old White Bear paid you in advance.
1: The old devil didn't have no choice.
2: What?
1: I just told him if he wanted another load, he'd pay for it. We can't take chances being seen taking cash when he holds us up. Never can tell who might be looking on.
2: Uh-huh.
1: You want to divvy up the gold now?
2: Keep it out of sight. Captain Meadows may be here any minute.
1: What's he coming here for?
2: He's coming to tell us exactly what we want to know.
1: What's that?
2: When and how the next load of arms will be sent.
1: Now, ain't that real nice of him?
2: He thinks he has a plan to get the next load through without trouble from White Bear.
1: Yeah?
2: And he wants our help.
1: Next thing you know, he'll be asking White Bear for help.
2: What? That may be him now. Come in.
1: Evening, Cap.
2: Good evening, sir.
3: You're both here, huh? Does Morton know why I'm here, Kramer?
2: I told him you had a plan concerning the ammunition, sir.
3: And we can get right down to business.
1: Sorry about what happened to the last load, Cap, but
3: Never mind that now. It wasn't your fault.
1: I'm obliged to you for saying it.
3: But naturally, you realize that Fort Pearson still needs arms.
1: We'll get them there somehow.
3: You're willing to try again?
1: Willing? Just ask me, Cap.
2: You had something in mind, sir?
3: I believe I've thought of a way at last to fool White Bear.
1: Yeah?
3: The safest way, of course, would be to send a large escort with the stage.
2: And leave Redwood unprotected?
3: I can send a small guard along.
1: Begging your pardon, Cap, but what in blazes good would that do? You don't figure White Bears are scared of a handful of soldiers, do you?
3: I intend to send a small guard with an empty stage.
2: But what good would that...
3: One moment. What about loading boxes with stone, putting them in a stage, sending an escort with them, and letting it be thought the stage contained arms?
1: Maybe I don't just savvy, but...
3: And then, after dark, send out the real load in another stage.
2: You mean draw White Bear off of the first stage while the second slips through?
3: Exactly.
1: Jumpin' Jehoshaphat, Cap. That's a scheme that might work.
3: You agree, then. What do you think, Kramer?
2: I say the same as Mort.
3: I'd hope you would. Mort, will you drive the loaded stage?
1: I said I would, didn't I?
2: And I'll go with him, sir.
3: Good. The fort must have those arms as soon as possible. Can you be ready tomorrow evening?
2: Yes, sir.
3: Very well. That's all for tonight, then. I'll be turning in.
1: Good night, Cap. We'll teach the White Bear a thing or two.
2: You can rely on us, sir.
3: And we'll arrange the final details in the morning.
2: White Bear will have to know about this.
1: I'll take care of that.
2: Can you make it to his camp and back before morning?
1: You just watch me.
2: Tell White Bear we leave after dark. Decide on a place to attack the stage.
1: Well, Little Creek Bridge is the place. Ain't a handier place in the Hull Road.
2: Good enough.
1: I'll be off to the hills right now. They got the gold, and tomorrow White Bear will have the guns. And not a blame soul to suspect a thing.

0: Captain Meadows, satisfied with the plans he had made, returned to his home on the far side of town. But he had not yet prepared for sleep when suddenly the door burst open and the tall figure of the masked man appeared.
1: What the...
2: I want to speak to you, Captain Meadows.
1: You're wearing a mask.
2: Yes, but I'm not an outlaw.
1: Get out of here.
2: Wait. You're going to hear what I have to say.
1: What is...
2: Teddy, Captain.
1: Well, say what you have to say and get out.
2: Do you want to lose more arms than Chief White Bear?
1: What's that?
2: If you do, follow the plan you made tonight.
1: What do you know about that plan?
2: Enough to know that it'll fail.
1: You are an outlaw. You're working for White Bear.
2: If I were, would I tell you that I know your plans?
1: There's sense to that, all right.
2: There'd be no reason coming here if I didn't want to help you.
1: Talk some more. I'll listen.
2: Captain, you've been sold out by two men you trust.
1: Go ahead. I'm still listening.
2: Who knew about the last shipment of arms that was held up and stolen?
1: The quartermaster and the driver, of course. Wait. Are you hinting that...
2: No one else?
1: No one but Judd, the guard.
2: And Judd is dead.
1: Go on.
2: If White Bear gets more guns, or if the fort fails to receive the guns it needs, there'll be bloodshed. White Bear will plunder and kill. You won't be able to stop him. The two men who knew about your last shipment know your present plans. Are you going to take a chance with this next shipment, too?
1: Do you expect me to surrender them on your say-so?
2: I saw the stage that had been robbed. You heard Mort Leeds tell of the fight. But there wasn't one mark from a bullet on that stage.
1: Can you prove that?
2: No. The stage has been burned. You can only take my word for it.
1: And you think I'll do that?
2: No, but you can do something else.
1: What?
2: You can let me show you how to get more proof.
1: And if I don't?
2: Then the responsibility for bloodshed will be yours.
1: Maybe I'm wrong. Maybe this is some kind of a trick. Maybe I've lost all the sense I ever had. But by thunder, I like the way you talk.
2: Then you'll do as I suggest?
1: Go on. I'm not promising a thing, but I sure want to hear what you have to say.
0: The curtain falls on the first act of our thrilling Lone Ranger drama. Before the next exciting scenes, please permit us to pause for just a few moments.

0: Now to continue our story. When Mort Leeds reported that Chief White Bear had held up his stage and taken the load of arms it contained, the Lone Ranger suspected his story and found his suspicions correct. He overheard a plot between Mort and the Army Quartermaster, Eric Kramer, to permit a second load of ammunition to fall into the hands of the Indians. The next evening, a crowd of curious onlookers gathered about the stage, which Mort, accompanied by Kramer, was going to drive.
1: There's the stage Mort's driving.
2: How loaded down is he? Must be needing plenty of food at the fort.
3: Reckon they can make it.
1: Wouldn't be in Mort's shoes for a heap.
2: Now with the Indians the way they are, well, you know, Jim, I saw...
4: Well, Cap, the last box is in, and I reckon we're all set.
5: All loaded, you say, Mort?
4: Loaded and raring to go. And the heft of those boxes work hand enough stuff to wipe out White Bear and all his redskin relations.
5: Careful, Mort. I told everyone those boxes contain only food.
4: Hi, Savvy.
5: Expect any trouble?
4: Shucks, Cap, that's something nobody can tell. But I ain't looking for none.
6: No worry, sir. We'll get through if anybody can.
5: That's the spirit. Now then, I think you'd better be on your way.
6: Yes, sir.
5: The first stage has had a 3-hour start. With the darkness to help you, you should have a successful trip.
4: Sure we will, Cap. Come on, Eric.
7: We got a powerful long trip before us before sunup.
6: Wish us luck, Captain.
5: Good luck, boys.
6: All right, Mort. Let's go.
7: Get up there. Get along there, you blasted critters. Get along there.
3: There goes the stage.
1: Sure hope she gets through.
2: No fun driving the stage by night.
1: Keep moving, Mark. Those papers don't get to Fort Pearson. I lose money. I furnished cattle for the fort, you know.
8: Here you fucked your pen outsmarted me on that deal.
0: Yep.
8: I gotta take my...
0: Men ready to start?
5: You here? Aren't you taking chances wearing that mask in town?
0: It won't be noticed in the shadow of this building.
5: Maybe...
0: Are your men ready, Captain?
5: They are. Hadn't we better let the stage get further along?
0: We have a long trip ahead of us.
9: Better you go. No.
5: Is this the Indian you mentioned?
0: Santo's my friend.
5: And lucky for him he is. Indians aren't very well liked in this part of the country right now.
0: Tell your men to get to the horses.
5: They're just waiting for a command. We surely can't just follow the stage.
0: We'll ride out of town away from the road, then cut back through the hills.
5: In that case, there's no time to waste. Orderly.
10: Yes, sir.
5: Call the men together. They to mount and be ready for action. Hurry.
10: At once, sir.
0: We'll have to ride fast, but we can make it. Here, Silver.
5: We'll be ready to ride on your signal.
9: Here, white fella.
0: Yep. Hunter, this ride may mean the lives of hundreds of people who live in this territory.
9: Not right.
0: If we fail, Chief White Bear will be on the warpath for months to come.
11: Lead the way.
0: Come on!
9: Get him up, white fella!

0: With the Lone Ranger in the lead on his great horse, Silver, the cavalry swept out of town. They left the road, heading across the open plain in a swiftly moving, compact group. But swiftest of all was the masked man's white horse, whose hoofs thundered against the earth.
1: Come on, Silver, old fellow! Stretch out those great legs of yours! Hi-yo, Silver!
0: When the town was far behind them, the Lone Ranger suddenly swung about and pointed the band toward the hills. Beyond was the road that led to the fort, and somewhere on that road was the Willow Creek Bridge, where White Bear's braves awaited the approaching stagecoach. But still, Silver's ghostly white shape faced the cavalry with the smooth speed of an arrow.

0: Approach quietly.
1: Well, hello, mister. I've never been on such a ride. I've never seen a horse equal that one of yours.
0: Nor have I.
1: It didn't look to me as though you gave that horse his head at any time.
0: Silver's good for many more miles.
1: Well, what now?
0: You're going ahead with Tonto and me.
1: Leave the soldiers here?
0: Yes. We don't know where the Indians are waiting. They'd hear us if the entire troop advanced.
1: You're right.
0: The three of us will be able to get close enough to the bridge for our purpose.
1: What if my men are needed?
0: We'll have time to send for them. But it's important that we be on hand when the stage is held up.
1: I said last night you were in charge, and I'm sticking to my bargain.
0: Good. Now give your men their orders.

0: While the Lone Ranger with Captain Meadows and Tonto carefully approached the Willow Creek Bridge, the stage was thundering toward the same point. Mort and Kramer, confident that all would go well, were discussing their scheme.
1: Does White Bear know just what to do, Mort?
2: Sure does. He'll be waiting for us, all right. Get along there! Get along there!
1: Mort, I have to hand it to you.
2: Yeah?
1: No one, not even Captain Meadows, suspects a thing.
2: Wouldn't have sent us with the stage if they had, would they?
1: And even if they did suspect something, even if they saw White Bear hold us up, they still couldn't prove we'd sold those guns.
2: Of course they couldn't. What's there to prove? White Bear holds us up. He takes the guns. But there ain't no cash changing hands that anybody can see.
1: Right.
2: Get along there!
1: Isn't that the bridge on ahead?
2: That's her right now.
1: How will the chief work this?
2: The way they got it fixed, he'll be down in that there holler just this side of the creek.
1: Yes?
2: Just before we get there, he and his braves will ride out, firing their shooting iron just like the mean business.
1: Sounds dangerous.
2: Don't you worry none. Them painted devils knows how to handle themselves. Their shooting irons will be aiming straight up.
1: And then?
2: Well, shucks, we can't fight off a whole passel of redskins, can we? Who can blame us for pulling up the horses? Get on there!
1: Haven't seen a sign of them yet.
2: They paid for this stuff. They'll be showing up.
1: But I've...
2: There they are. Now put on a good show. If someone might be coming along, and maybe they mightn't. But we're playing it safe.
1: Yes.
3: You stop staying.
2: Keep them redskins a high full of lead.
1: I'll fire over their heads. Stand away from the stage.
3: You stop staying. Fight like they're staying.
2: For the last of redskins, get along there.
1: Let us through.
2: The soldiers will get you for this.
3: You stop.
1: We haven't a chance, Mort. Pull up the horses.
3: You don't get away from Great Chief White Bear.
1: Stop the horses, Mort. Stop before we get killed.
2: Oh, yeah. Oh, boy. Oh, boy.
4: Get them down from stage.
2: Blast you.
1: If the troops were here, you wouldn't
4: do
1: it.
4: You get them down.
2: We ain't got no choice.
1: No use risking our lives over arms we can't save.
4: You stand over there.
2: We're doing what you tell us, ain't we?
4: Ka name in a talo osini. Go ka yo. Go ha manita yo sen.
2: What kind of blame fool palaver is that?
4: Me tell brave, take box from stage.
1: You aren't going to get away with this.
4: You not make trouble. White Bear let you leave.
2: Well, Eric, nothing we could do.
5: He made it look real enough to fool anyone, Mort.
2: Anybody snooping around would sure think it was the real thing. And that's a pair.
4: What matter? You stay here. White Bear find out what matter.
2: Now, what incarnation of them redskins gabbing about?
1: Looks to me like one of those boxes of guns broke open.
2: They're too doggone excited. I don't particularly like the looks of this.
1: They look sore about something.
4: Paleface, come here.
1: He mean us?
2: Reckon he does. Come along. Might as well find out what this is all about.
4: Paleface false to Great Chief White Bear. Paleface, speak with lying tongue.
2: Huh?
4: You look.
1: Mort, take a look at that box that broke.
2: There ain't a gun in it. It is filled to the top with rocks.
4: Pale-faced dogs try fool White Bear. Pale-faced die.
2: Oh, but, Chief, now look, listen here.
1: What could have happened?
4: White Bear pay much gold for guns, but guns not here.
2: We didn't have no idea the guns wasn't there.
1: It's a mistake. Listen, you'll get your gold back.
4: White Bear rich, Chief. White Bear have plenty gold, but me kill Pale-faced. With lying tongue.
2: Don't do it.
1: We'll get more guns for you.
4: Too late now. Gartu Mokarti.
2: Tell that pain of devils to get away from me.
1: Well, they're going to kill us.
2: It's the soldiers.
1: They're up in the hills.
4: Mela Pota.

0: troops summoned by Tonto and the stages first attacked by the Indians came pouring down from the hills, sweeping the ranks of the Indians with their concentrated fire. Their charge took the Braves completely by surprise. Chief White Bear, though an enemy of the whites, was no coward. He fought fiercely, time after time, rallying his discouraged tribesmen. The superior training of the soldiers was not to be denied, and at length, they compelled the Indians' complete surrender. The fighting over, Captain Meadows and the Lone Ranger advanced upon the frightened figures of Mort Leeds and Eric Kramer.
1: There they are, two traitors to their own people.
2: You're satisfied with the proof you have of their guilt?
1: If the military court doesn't find it sufficient to sentence them to death, I'll resign my commission.
3: Cap, them Indians held us up.
1: They found out about the shipment.
3: That wasn't a blame thing we could do.
1: We had to give in to them, Captain. Quiet. Both of you are finished.
3: Yeah. You mean
1: that? I mean that lies won't help you now.
2: But, Captain, I tell you...
1: A masked man told me that you had sold out to White Bear.
3: You can't prove a thing.
1: But I can. You convicted yourselves when the Indians found those boxes didn't contain guns.
2: But listen, Captain,
1: you were convicted in the only possible way.
3: It ain't so, I tell you.
1: No other way to prove your guilt. You hid the gold. White Bear paid you. The stage it was taken before was burned, leaving no evidence to disprove your lying story, Mort.
3: But I tell you...
1: There was but one way to show you up in your true colors, and that was to trick you into confessing before witnesses. It was the masked man's idea. He suggested the plan, and I followed his instructions.
3: I'll bet that's the same masked fellow I met before.
1: And when he met you, he saw enough to convince him that you were a traitor.
3: If I ever get my hands on him,
1: Won't. Both of you will be tried for treason. And you, Mort, will be tried for Judd's murder as well. There's just one thing I can thank you for.
2: What's that?
1: Your scheme brought the engines here and let the other stage with the guns get through to the fort. In fact, your plan helped that of the masked man.

fiery horse with the speed of light, a cloud of dust, and a hearty hi-oh, Silver, the Lone Ranger.

0: In the pioneer days of the western United States, gunmen and soldiers, outlaws, cattlemen and Indians, lived dangerously and knew the thrill of adventure. But the most daring figure of them all was the masked rider of justice. Stories of his deeds have been told and retold through the generations. And now return with us once more to the days when the Phantom of the Plains fought crime with justice. The Lone Ranger rides again.
1: Come on, Silver Old Fellow! Stretch out those great legs of yours! There's an important trial in the town of Potsdam! Hail, Silver! Away!
0: As the Lone Ranger rode by on Silver, he said that he was heading for the town of Potsdam. When the masked man and his faithful Indian companion Tonto entered town, they found the streets deserted, although it was only mid-afternoon. The townspeople had left their work to attend the trial of young Bob McAllister, charged with murder. But old Lem Purvis did not share their curiosity. He was content to sit on the steps of the courthouse, idly whittling, until the voice of the Lone Ranger demanded his attention.
2: Say there, what's going on inside the court?
3: Hey? Great guns, your mask.
2: Don't let that scare you. What's the trial for?
3: They're fixing to hang young Bob McAllister. And if ever there was a man framed, Bob's him.
2: What's he accused of?
3: Robbery and murder is all. Well, they can hang him for murder, but by darn, they can't get back what he said to have stole because he didn't steal nothing. Don't know who did, but Bob didn't.
2: Why are you so sure of that?
3: Stranger, when a man lives to be my age out here, it's because he's got blame good judgment and has the knack of picking out straight shooters from the ornery run of polecats and buzzards. McAllister's a straight shooter and always has been. You yourself, for instance.
2: What about me?
3: You ain't what your mask can make you out to be. No, sirree. I ain't talked with you 5 minutes, and I size you up as a right thinking hombre. And in spite of your mask at that.
2: I'd like to hear more about McAllister.
3: Well, he'll be found guilty afore sundown, hanged before sunup, and then some skunk will have peace of mind, knowing Bob's paid for the murder of Joe Findlay.
2: You said Bob was not guilty.
3: Sure as my name's Lem Purvis, he ain't. It's a dirty shame the way things piled up agin him. He didn't have no alibi for the night Joe was knifed. He was known to have rowed with Joe a couple hours previous, so Sheriff Green called on Bob at the express office where he worked, found the murder knife in his desk where some rat put it, and hailed him into court for trial.
2: Tonto? Hmm?
4: We stay here for time.
2: Exactly.
3: You better not. Our sheriff's gosh-awful ambitious, and he'd likely jail you and hang you just because you wear a mask.
2: I'll take that chance.
3: But Sheriff Green ain't as slick as I am, sizing a man up. You better not take no chances.
2: We'll go over to the side of the building. I see an open window there.
4: We hear trial there?
2: Yes.
3: That's again my good advice to you, stranger.
2: Thanks for the advice, Lem.
3: If you thank me, take it and shove on.
2: And let Bob McAllister hang for what he didn't do?
3: Well, there ain't much you can do to stop it.
2: I can talk to you again.
3: Hey?
2: And possibly you'll tell me which of the men in town you think might have framed McAllister. Come on, Tonto.
4: Maybe old man advice good.
2: Tonto, we're going to stay here.
4: Don't you know that?
2: Did you, Kimosabe?
4: We see trial now. There, window.
2: We'll get as close as we dare. I know it looks as if the jury's coming in. And from their expressions, it looks as if the worst has happened.
5: That's a hanging jury if ever I seen one. Bob ain't got no chance at all.
6: I wonder if he's really guilty.
7: Sheriff sure thought so when he gave his testimony.
8: Order! Order this here court! Order! Will the foreman of the jury in the case of State versus Robert McAllister, charged with the murder of Joe Findlay, please rise?
9: Yes, sir.
8: And take that hat off. Ain't you no respect for the court?
9: Not a heck of a lie.
8: That'll do. Don't you get so flip. Has the jury reached a verdict?
9: We has.
8: Then let's hear it.
9: We find the prisoner guilty as charged.
8: The prisoner will please to stand and face the judge.
10: I don't suppose there's any use of me saying any more now, is there, Judge?
11: No, McAllister, there ain't. You do, however, have a chance to speak before I pass sentence if you got something worth saying.
10: I have. I got something to say.
11: Well?
10: I know what the sentence will be. I'll hang. But there's just one thing I'd like to ask. Let me go to my mother for just a couple of hours.
11: Where is she?
10: Tain't far, Judge. Only a couple hours riding. She ain't able to get around much, and when I'm gone, I don't know who'll take care of her. She'll need cash and need it bad. And, well, I've got some cash hidden.
11: The stolen cash?
10: No, sir. It was bonds that were stolen from Joe Finley, not cash. The cash is my own. Ma don't know where it is.
11: Can't allow a condemned man to leave here. Anything else to say?
10: But, Judge, I've got to see Ma.
11: Tell someone where the cash is and the message will be taken.
10: Tell someone? With the way this trial's been handled, I wouldn't trust anyone.
11: What's that?
10: Someone in this town framed me for murder. I'd sooner have Ma not get the cash than give some rat a chance to steal it.
11: That's enough from you, McAllister. The court will now pass sentence. I sentence you to be hanged by the neck until dead. The time? At sunrise tomorrow morning. The sheriff will take the prisoner in custody and put him under constant guard till morning.
2: Come on, Bob.
11: All you folks stay in your seats till the prisoner's removed.
10: You need to hold your gun on me, Sheriff. I know there ain't no use trying to break loose.
6: Serve you right, you murderer.
10: Listen, I'm not going to stand.
2: Ain't no use you replying to talk.
12: Bill Joe Finley, huh? Well, you see him where he's gone right soon.
13: Go to the jail with you, Sheriff.
2: Take the other side of the prisoner, Larson. Go on, McAllister.
14: Hi there, Bob. Tough luck. I was rooting for you, but I was afeard the cards were stacked.
2: Quiet, Lim. Ain't allowed you to talk to the prisoner.
13: There's the jail straight ahead, Bob.
10: I ain't a killer, Larson. I don't want to be hanged.
13: I know you don't, Bob, and I ain't so sure you're guilty. And doggone it all, it was the evidence. I wish there was something I could have done to help.
2: Shut your mouth, Larson. That ain't no way for a deputy to talk to a condemned man.
10: I wouldn't mind the hanging half as much. If only I could get to see my mother. Just long enough to give her the cash.
13: I suppose you don't care to tell me where it is any more than you do anyone else in town.
10: I ain't trusting no one. This real murder of Joe Finley is slick. He'd get that cash if anyone in town knew where it was. I'm not going to...
4: Wait.
2: Stand aside, Injun.
4: You wait. Me won't talk with feller.
13: Move along. It ain't allowed.
4: Where your mother live?
10: I ain't talking.
4: You tell me.
10: No.
13: Get back there. Blast you, you ain't allowed to run alongside us like that. We can't allow
14: you. Redskin, Bob. You can trust him.
10: I ain't telling nobody.
15: Let me talk with you, Injun. I got some ideas of my own.

0: late that night. Bob McAllister sat alone in his cell while Larson, the deputy sheriff, stood guard outside. As he watched, the masked man and Tonto were moving quietly toward the shadowed jail.
1: We're justified, Tonto. I'm sure of it.
2: Not right.
1: I'm convinced that Bob told the truth. I'm afraid there's little chance to save him, though. There's too much evidence piled up against him.
2: You know what Lem feller telling you.
1: Yes. Lem Purvis does seem to be a good judge of men. If only we can get Bob to his mother, I'm sure he'll feel a lot better.
2: That's right.
1: She'll at least have some money to take care of her. There's the jail.
2: There. There, guard.
1: Can you make out who the guard is?
2: Looked like deputy.
1: Which one?
2: The Larson feller.
1: The only man in town outside of Lem Purvis who had a kind word to say to Bob. I'm sorry he's the guard, but it can't be helped. We're here to help Bob. Come on, Tonto. We'll move ahead slowly. We don't want him to have the chance to raise any alarm.
3: There ain't no use my trying to sleep anyhow. So you may as well talk if you don't mind, Larson.
4: I don't mind, Bob. Anything I can do to make it a little easier, I'm glad to do it.
3: Thanks.
4: It wouldn't do, though, for me to be seen confabbing through the bars like this.
3: I suppose not.
4: Don't you reckon it'd be a good idea to try and sleep?
3: For what? I got about 6 hours left on Earth. Why should I waste them sleeping? This is the last time I'll see them stars in the sky. The last time I'll be able to talk to anyone. And I didn't kill Joe Finley. It ain't right, Larson. It ain't just.
4: Take it easy, Bob. Getting head up won't help none.
3: And Mother, she don't even know I'm in trouble. She'll be looking for me to come home tonight. And I won't be able to. Then she'll learn what's happened. Then I can't stand thinking of it, Larson.
4: Now, look up, Bob. We all got to go someday.
3: But hang him. Going as a murderer.
4: If he ain't guilty, you'll get square judgment later on.
3: But what of the real killer? He goes free.
4: Look here, Bob. I reckon I showed you I'm a friend, ain't I?
3: Yeah, sure you have, Larson.
4: Done all I could for you, huh?
3: Yeah.
4: I'd do more if you'd let me. I know how you feel about trusting anyone, but it's important that your mother get that money you got here. I'll take a message to her. Wait.
3: Huh?
4: Quiet. Thought I heard something over yonder.
3: I didn't hear it.
4: I did. I get you, an Indian.
2: Let keep him quiet.
1: You didn't hit him too hard, did you, Tonto?
2: Knock him out. I know.
1: Well, be sure he isn't seriously hurt. Then gag him and tie him up.
3: I don't savvy this. What does it mean? Who are you?
1: McAllister, if you have the chance to see your mother, will you be willing to come back here before daybreak?
3: I'd do anything for that. If I could see Ma for just a few minutes.
1: That's why we're here. Find the keys on the deputy, Tonto.
2: Me got him.
1: Here, Silver.
3: Your mask.
1: Yes.
3: Why are you doing this for me?
1: Because I think you deserve it. Come on out. We'll let you see your mother. You'll have to travel on my horse with me. Tonto, you stay here and watch the deputy.
2: Me watch him.
1: Is he conscious yet?
2: No.
1: Well, keep an eye on him.
3: Gosh, I'm sure sorry I had to clout Mike Larson so hard.
1: Why?
3: Well, he was right fine to me. Hope he ain't hurt bad.
1: He isn't.
3: He was willing to do most anything for me.
1: He seemed very friendly.
3: Yeah, but come on. Let's start riding if I got to be back here by sunup.
1: Very well.
3: Hope the guy should take good care of Larson, Injun.
2: Tonto do.
3: I almost told him where the cash was hid. I reckon I might have took the chance if you hadn't come along. But wait. How do I know you won't steal the cash?
1: I don't know where it is.
3: You might watch Ma when she goes for it. How do you know about it in the first place? Well, answer me.
1: Wait. I'm thinking...
3: Well, I guess I'll have to take a chance on you. I ain't no choice. I know Larson would let me out of the jail. He's too honest to betray his job.
1: Honest, is he?
3: Sure.
1: Very well, Bob.
3: Huh?
1: Back in jail with you.
3: Oh, hold on. Wait a second.
1: You go.
3: Oh, what's the matter?
1: I want to talk to you some more.
3: Oh, let go
1: get
3: of me.
1: Get back there. Tonto, get some water and try to bring the deputy around as soon as possible.
3: What did I do to make you change so suddenly?
1: You said you'd trust that deputy. Well, trust him.
5: The curtain falls on the first act of tonight's Lone Ranger drama. Before the next exciting scenes, please permit us to pause for just a few moments

0: And now to continue our story. Bob McAllister, sentenced to death for murder, wished to send his savings to his mother, but felt that no one could be trusted. The Lone Ranger, believing the young man innocent, planned to release Bob long enough to carry the money himself. But at the last moment, learning that Deputy Sheriff Larson had proved friendly to his prisoner, the masked man returned Bob to his cell. 15 minutes later, the deputy recovered consciousness. Bob watched him from behind the bars.
1: Oh, my head.
2: You ain't hurt bad, are you, Larson?
1: Who hit me?
2: A redskin.
1: I remember now. Where'd he go? What'd he do?
2: Don't know where he went, but he didn't do anything. I figure he might have planned to help me bust loose, but got scared away by something.
1: Sure fetched me a whack. How long was I knocked out?
2: Not so very long. I don't have no way of keeping time.
1: Well, it's all. I'll hunt for that engine tomorrow as soon as you...
2: As soon as my hanging is over.
1: Oh, it's a darn shame. Your ma won't never have that cash.
2: Deputy, I've got to trust someone.
1: You're foolish not to. Ain't nothing to lose. I'd see that your ma got it.
2: I'm going to trust you.
1: Good. I'll do what I can, Bob. You ought to know that.
2: Look here. There'll be another guard put on the job tonight, won't there?
1: Sure.
2: I wish you'd head for Ma's place as soon as you're relieved. Tell her all that happened. And tell her that I ain't guilty. That'll make it easier for her to bear. She'll believe you.
1: I'll tell her, Bob.
2: When you've told her, then tell her where my savings are hid.
1: Where's that?
2: Inside a hollow tree stump, 50 yards in front of the house.
1: That'll be easy to find.
2: Sure it will.
1: It's going to be hard telling your ma about you.
2: I know. But Ma'll take it with her chin up. She's that kind.
1: I hope so. It'll be pretty late at night when I get there, though. The next guard has to relieve me first, and then it's a couple hours' ride.
2: Ma'll be awake.
1: She will?
2: Yeah. She expected me to be coming home sometime before morning. And she'll likely be waiting up for me.
1: Oh.
2: There'll be lights in the house. Don't let me down, Larson. I'm trusting you.
1: I won't let you down. Not on your life. I'll ride for your house as soon as the next guard comes to take my place.
0: When the deputy was relieved, he immediately saddled and rode to the McAllister home as he'd promised. When he arrived, Bob's mother was half asleep in her favorite rocking chair, the lamp burning on the table beside her. When the deputy knocked, she opened her eyes.
3: Oh, that must be Bob come home. Must be I barred the door, not thinking. Well, the door ain't barred at that. I wonder, is that you, Bob?
4: No, ma'am. It's Deputy Sheriff Larson.
3: What do you want at this time of night?
4: I got news about your son, ma'am. Open the door.
3: What about him? Has something happened? Where is Bob?
1: What I got to tell ain't pleasant, ma'am. Mind if I step in?
3: Oh, come in. Come in, Deputy Larson.
1: I don't know just how to start, ma'am.
3: What's happened to my son?
1: I believed in him all through. That was why he trusted me where he wouldn't trust nobody else.
3: Will you get to the point?
1: Well, a while ago there was a man killed. Name was Joe Findlay.
3: Well, what about it?
1: Bob was working in town, as you know.
3: Yes?
1: He'd had a little argument with Joe, but none of us thought it was as serious as it turned out to be.
3: You don't mean Joe. Joe Findlay was...
1: The law charged Bob with the knife.
3: Oh, there's a mistake. My Bob wouldn't do no such thing.
1: That's just how I felt, ma'am. Even when they searched his desk where he worked and found the knife he'd used, I wouldn't believe it.
3: Bob didn't do it.
1: The law found different. He's been found guilty, and I reckon you know what that means.
3: It means Sheriff Green's made another mistake.
1: Being his deputy, I should have thought just as he did. But I didn't think Bob was guilty. I was guarding him tonight, and he asked me to come here and tell you what happened. He wanted me to tell you that... Well, ma'am, they don't lose no time in carrying out the laws here. He's to hang at sunup.
3: Oh.
1: Yeah. Now the worst is over.
3: He
1: said you'd be brave about it, ma'am.
3: I will be, Mr. Larson. We got to be prepared. Prepared all the time. We got to see the West take those we love the most. I saw this country take my husband from me. I saw two of my children go. That was because of Indians. Now, because the law, the justice of the East ain't come this far, I see my boy, Bob, taken from me.
1: I'm right sorry about it, ma'am.
3: Bob ain't guilty, Mr. Larson.
1: I'm afraid that...
3: He ain't guilty. Her mother knows. I can't tell how, but if Bob ain't confessed to the crime, he didn't do it. Unless he tells me with his own lips that he'd done it, I won't believe it. I'll get my shawl and my bonnet.
5: Where are you going?
3: To see my boy, of course.
5: But, ma'am, you can't do it.
3: There's a horse and wagon in the barn. If you'll take me, I'll go to see Bob. I've got to get to hear from him if he'd done it or not.
5: Well, he ain't allowed to talk to anyone.
3: I'll find a way to talk to him.
5: I'm sorry, you can't go. I got to travel myself now. I just brought you the news like I promised Bob I'd do.
3: But, Mr. Larson...
5: Sorry, ma'am. By the way, Joe Findlay had some bonds stolen from his place when he was killed. Ain't been found yet. If you happen to see them around anywhere, now or later, you'll know Bob took them.
3: How would I find him?
5: Bob come here, didn't he? He might have hit them around the house someplace. I have to go now.
3: I'm going with you.
5: Sorry, not with me. I got orders about that.
3: They won't stop me from getting to my boy. That deputy might have waited for me, drat him. Now I'll have to hitch up the horse myself. There he goes, heading away as fast as he can. Who's that out there? Who are you?
6: Better stay in the house, ma'am.
3: Well, what are you prowling around here for? Come close so as I can see you or I'll fire.
6: You better not try any shooting, Mrs. McAllister. I'm Sheriff Green.
3: The sheriff?
6: That's right, ma'am.
3: Oh, is it true? Is Bob going to hang? Oh, tell me that it ain't the case. Tell me my boy ain't going
6: to
3: hang.
6: I ain't nothing to say just yet, ma'am. Let me go inside your house where it's light.
3: You haven't said he was going to hang?
6: Can't tell just yet.
3: Well, what's that you got?
6: Mrs. McAllister, I took this tin box from the hollow stump where you just seen me.
3: Oh.
6: Do you recognize the box?
3: Oh, that is...
6: Don't tell me anything that ain't true, ma'am. I'm trying to get the facts on something.
3: Well, I...
6: That's Bob's name scratched on the tin there.
3: Yes.
6: His box, ain't it?
3: Yes, sir.
6: Thanks for being honest.
3: He never did tell me where he kept that box hid. He kept saying that if ever we was in awful trouble and had to have money... We'd have it saved up in there.
6: Uh-huh.
3: My boy was always thinking of a rainy day. Oh, but I don't care about that now. I want to get to town and see Bob.
6: Let's just have a look in this box first. Now then. Looks like bonds here, don't it?
3: Yes.
6: There ain't much cash here, not more than $15, $20 in silver. These bonds are worth something, though.
3: I ain't interested, Sheriff. Let me go to Bob.
6: Mrs. McAllister, these bonds are the one that was stole from the man Bob went to jail for killing.
3: No.
6: Yep, they sure are. Old Joe Findlay owned these bonds. And the man that killed him stole him.
7: Sheriff Green.
6: Yeah?
7: Hurry.
6: Where?
7: Come on. There's more to be seen. I brought your horse up to the house.
3: Who's that masked man?
6: Tell you later.
7: Hurry before it's too late.
6: I'm coming.
3: Oh, Bob didn't steal him. He's been framed, Sheriff. Listen to
6: me. See you later.
7: Come.
6: I'm with you.
3: Oh, Sheriff, he ain't a thief. He ain't a killer.
7: Wait right there, Mrs. McAllister. We'll be back.
3: But that man...
6: Wait for us, ma'am.
7: And keep that lamp burning in the window.
3: My
7: keep the lamp burning.
6: Get up there. Get up.

0: Lone Ranger and the sheriff left the McAllister home and rode swiftly to a point several hundred yards distant. There they found Lem Purvis standing beside a powerful chestnut mare.
1: What's the word, Lem? I got your signal when you lit the fire.
2: And I got the signal from that there point south of here. We all worked like you said.
1: Where's the other signal?
2: It's Tonto down there. See his fire?
1: Come on, then. Hurry up!

0: masked man and the sheriff, with Lem following behind, urged their mounts toward the small signal fire where Tonto waited. The faithful Indian greeted them with a shout.
1: There, another fire.
2: I see you, Tonto. Follow us.
3: Get our white fire.
4: Hi there. Wait for me.
2: We wait for no one. This is the night to ride for justice.

0: Led by the swift strides of Silver, the group made their way toward another signal fire. But ahead of them, concealed, as he thought, by the darkness, Deputy Sheriff Larson was hastily scooping a hollow in the soft earth next to a limestone rock. We hear him as he speaks aloud.
1: I can get the cash hid away and get back to town before the old woman gets there. I gotta do it. Can't take the chance of having her talk to Bob. That wouldn't do. Now I reckon we...
2: Don't make a move.
3: What?
4: We got you.
1: Cover, Larson. Green, what does this mean?
5: Means I size a rat upright. We got you cold.
1: You dirty killer.
2: I'll have a look at what you're planting there, Larson.
1: Listen, Sheriff. How'd that man get loose?
2: I let him loose. Take a look at what he has, Sheriff. Keep him covered.
6: Here's cash. Lots of it. And more Joe Finley's bonds as well.
1: Let me explain that.
6: Here's Finley's watch. Larson, this puts a noose around your neck instead of Bob McAllister's.
1: You went to the hollow tree, all right. You stole my cash. You'll have some bonds to frame me tighter than ever, if they was ever found.
6: I did not.
2: Trouble with that lie, Larson, is that we was there and seen you.
1: You're framing me. It's a put-up job.
2: It was a put-up job, all right. From the time the masked man here believed in Bob and mistrusted you because of what Lem Purvis told him.
5: I did, and I was right. I never misjudged a man in my life.
7: You see, Larson, while you were knocked out, Bob McAllister told how you were so eager to do him a favor and tell his mother where his cash was hidden. You're not a man who does favors of that sort. You weren't satisfied with what you'd already stolen. You wanted Bob's cash as well. You plotted to get it just as we thought you would.
1: And you went further. You figured to solve my cash in the same hiding place with the rest of your loot.
5: Yeah, and you done more than we hoped you would.
1: What are you going to do about it?
2: Ain't you anxious to know how we come in your hiding place?
1: What's the odds?
2: Bob went with Tano, Lem Purvis, when you left the house. Each time you turned, one of them stayed to mark the turn. When you finally stopped, each lit some brushwood to fetch all the others. We got you red-handed.
1: Well, you won't get me alive. I'll show you what. I got him.
5: By darn, I'm still handy with a six-gun.
1: My leg.
2: Rope the skunk.
1: My leg's broken. Can't stand.
2: You don't need to stand, Larson. You're gonna hang. You better get for home, Bob. Your ma's waiting up for you.
1: I'm free?
2: There'll be formalities in court, but I guess you can go home for what's left of the night. I'll see you get back your cash after court's over with. Now, where's the masked man that got me to try a scheme to find a killer?
5: Oh, shuck, Sheriff Green. Him and his Indian friend moved off after this rat was shot.
2: But I want to see him.
5: Don't reckon you will. By cracky, he's just like me. The two of us sure can size up a straight shooter like McAllister and a polecat like Larson as well.

fiery horse with the speed of light, a cloud of dust, and a hearty hi-oh, Silver, the Lone Ranger.

0: When the United States established a new frontier, spreading its government over the new Western Territory, it found it almost impossible to cope with the lawlessness that ran rampant. Heroes of justice were born in those hectic days, stalwart men whose deeds have been recorded in the written history of this great country. Most picturesque and colorful of all is the phantom figure of the plains who rode astride a great white horse called Silver. Let us return to the West of old and thrill to another exciting adventure. The Lone Ranger rides again.
1: Come on, Silver! That's it, old fellow! We've a big job ahead of us! Dig in, old boy! I'll Silver! Away!
0: United States Marshal Dan Calloway had been appointed to temper the reckless methods of the Western law agencies and do away with the unfair trials existing in those days. In the first scene of our Lone Ranger drama, we find Steve Tucker, the sheriff of Grant County, in a heated argument with Calloway.
2: I tell you, Calloway, you're all wrong. All this newfangled, doggone tomfoolery of yours is just the thing the crooks around here profit by.
3: Your old style methods of punishing crooks was all right a time back, Tucker. But now, since the Gold Hills have brought so many folks, we need more law and order.
2: Law and order is right. But I'm dad rabbit if you'll get that same by making it easy for crooks to get away with thieving and murder.
3: Who says we're making it easy?
2: I do. Maybe you are the U.S. Marshal, but you're still an idiot.
3: According to law, a man's innocent till he's proved guilty.
2: Ah, that means that we can know a critter is guilty just as well as we know our own name. But can't do nothing less than we can prove it.
4: That's right.
2: Look at Slim Carter. That slick-haired, smooth-talking polecat killed Bart Jones as sure as you're born.
3: Wasn't proved.
2: He stole the folding money that Pete Frisbee had saved up. He even spent that money. And still he went free when he come to trial.
3: He wasn't proved guilty, Tucker. As sheriff, it's your job to get enough evidence to convince a jury.
2: I just as much as seen Slim Carter kill old Bart.
3: But you didn't see it, did you?
2: I know he was guilty. Blast it all, Calloway. It is up to him to prove he wasn't guilty.
3: That's where you're wrong, Sheriff Tucker. Your methods are old-fashioned. Now take my advice and run the office like it should be run, or you'll have to be replaced.
2: Why, blast your hide. That dirty coyote
3: Carter... Hey, watch your speech. In the eyes of the law, Carter is as honest as you are.
2: Yeah. He's free when he should have swung a month ago. Free to go and rob and kill some more. That skunk is laughing at the law.
3: You seem pretty sure of yourself, Sheriff.
2: I am. He can do just what he doggone well pleases the way you handle things. Zeke Merrill will tell you the same.
3: Zeke Merrill?
2: Yes. He's worth a heap of money. Owns a big gold claim in the hills. Zeke will tell you what sort of critter Slim Carter is.
3: How's he know?
2: Same as me. We was together when we heard what old Bart said before he died. If only he was alive, he'd tell a few things about Carter, too.
3: Well, there ain't no proof that Carter killed him.
2: The word of Zeke Merrill and me ain't enough?
3: No. Carter proved by witnesses that he was somewhere else. And that's all that's needed in a court of law.
2: Listen, Calloway, you come with me.
3: Where to?
2: Zeke Merrill's house. I don't know if he'll be there or not. He might be out living in the shack at his claim like he does ever so often. But if he's to home, he'll tell you a few things about Slim Carter.
3: I ain't interested in hearsay ever.
2: Well, come along anyhow. Dad rat it. Something has to be done to put Carter where he belongs. If it ain't done, he'll clean out the whole blame town.
3: I ain't interested in hearsay, I tell you.
2: Then I'll go get Zeke and fetch him to you. Blasted newfangled way of doing things. Tain't right, that's all. Tain't right.

0: Zeke Merrill was respected throughout the community for his honesty and fair dealing. We go to his home now and meet his daughter Nancy, busily engaged packing things into a trunk, while Slim Carter, the man discussed in the last scene, helps her.
1: I don't understand Paul not coming here to bid us goodbye, Slim.
2: He said he'd try hard to get down from his claim, Nancy, but he thinks he struck a new lode and he's anxious to follow it.
1: But he did say he was willing for us to get married.
2: Oh, sure. Didn't I tell you it was?
1: Yes.
2: Wouldn't doubt my word, would you, Nancy?
1: If I doubted you, Slim, do you think I'd be fixing to marry you and take the next stage for the East?
2: Sure not. You're a great girl, honey.
1: There's only one thing worries me, Slim.
2: What's that, honey?
1: Would you care as much for me if Paul wasn't so rich?
2: Of course I would. What's his cash got to do with us?
1: Well, likely we'll have it all someday.
2: Money don't mean a thing to me.
1: Oh, I'm glad to hear you say that.
2: Hustle up now. Get that packing done. We'll slip over to the next town. Get married there.
1: Why not here?
2: No, I'd sooner do the thing sort of secret. I don't want a lot of noise making and horseplay when we take the stage.
1: Perhaps that's Paul.
2: All right.
1: I'll go see. You wait right here, Slim.
3: Howdy, Miss Nancy. Is your Paul home?
1: Oh, Sheriff Tucker. I'm glad to see you. Come on in.
3: Where is he?
1: He's at his claim.
3: Shucks, I figured on seeing him.
1: I'm sorry, but step in the other room. I'm just packing my things.
3: Packing your things?
1: Mm-hmm. Slim Carter and I are going to be married and take the next stage for the East.
3: What's that? Slim Carter?
1: Yes. Why?
3: Why, that dirty...
1: Sheriff, don't you dare say anything against Slim. Father said it was all right for us to be married.
3: Your Paul said that? When?
1: Slim rode up to his claim to ask him. He said it would be all right.
3: That's a downright lie. Where is that snake?
4: Right here.
3: Well, you dirty...
4: That's a fair, Sheriff Tucker. I've got you covered.
1: Slim, don't shoot.
4: I won't, unless the sheriff aims to make some trouble for himself. You had it in for me ever since you failed to solve a couple of crimes. You're trying to frame me for him, Tucker.
3: Well, you...
4: Thanks to the U.S. Marshal, you didn't get away with it.
3: You're a murderer and a crook.
1: He isn't. He told me how he's been treated here. That's why he's leaving for the East.
3: Nancy, see, do some straight thinking. That smooth-talking horn toad has you believing anything he wants to tell you.
1: He's been misjudged. Just because he's from the East, you tried to frame him so you'd get credit for solving some crimes.
3: No. Oh, of all the blasts.
4: Now, watch your language, Sheriff.
3: Will you...
4: Nancy and I are getting married and leaving on the next stage for the East.
3: Well, by darn, you ain't doing no such thing.
1: You can't stop it.
3: The heck I can't. You ain't leaving here till I see your father. I'll bring him here and then see what he's got to say.
1: He won't come. He told Slim so.
3: He'll come soon enough if he hears you're fixing to marry that crook.
4: Why don't you go and see him, Tucker?
1: That's a smart idea. There, you see? Slim is on the level.
3: There ain't nothing with less sense than a woman in love. By thunderation, Nancy, this polecat sure enough got you believing black's white.
1: You'd better leave here, Sheriff Tucker. I don't like the things you've said.
3: You ain't heard nothing to what I'd like to say.
1: Please go.
3: I'll go. But by thunder, you just try leaving town till I get your old man here. You just try. I'll have the stage held till I get back with Zeke.
4: Now, hold on a minute, Sheriff. I have something to say.
3: You said too much.
4: I don't suppose there's any sense wasting time trying to convince you that I did see Zeke.
3: No, it ain't.
4: Well, I'll tell you what I'll do.
3: Well?
4: You wait until tomorrow morning. I'll ride up to Zeke's claim with you.
3: Zeke. You will?
4: Sure I will.
3: What time?
4: Well, I don't get up as early as you do. Let's plan to start about 9 o'clock.
3: Well, that's the middle of the day.
4: I won't start at dawn. We'll leave at 9.
3: Well, it'll be dark when we get there.
4: What of it? We'll spend the night with Zeke and then start back the next morning.
1: But, Slim, that'll mean we'll miss the stage.
4: That's all right, honey. We can take the next one. I'd sooner wait a while and have a lot of trouble with this old fool.
3: Old fool, huh? All right. We'll see Zeke Merrill, and if he says he's willing for you and his girl to marry, then by thunder, I guess I am an old fool. I'll meet you at 9 in the morning.
0: The Lone Ranger and Tonto enter our story at this point. The famous masked man and his Indian companion were camped in the shelter of huge rocks high up in the Gold Hills. Their fire was too small to be noticed by a man who rode past them.
5: Tonto, it's dangerous riding through these hills after dark.
6: Yep, plenty bad.
5: There are dozens of places on the trail where a single misstep would mean certain death.
6: Not right.
5: Those who know these hills don't travel after dark.
6: Tonto, go, warn Ryder.
5: Very well.
6: You stay here. Meet Ryder now.
5: Yeah, now, Silver, old boy. I guess you're pretty well fixed for the night. We'll start out at daybreak, Silver, and head for town to see about the new United States Marshal there.
7: You wait!
5: Wonder who the Ryder is. I'd like to see him, but if he saw my mask, he might think it was a holdup and try to run for it.
7: I'll show you.
8: Yeah. Tonto! Tonto! Have you been hit?
7: Me all right.
8: Why did he fire at you?
7: Me not know. Me try stop him.
8: And he shot at you?
7: Him may be loco.
8: Did you see who it was?
7: No, not see him. It's plenty dark.
8: We've got to go after him. Steady, Silver.
7: Who, right? Trail?
8: Yes, that man must be stopped.
7: Trail danger.
8: Silver can cover it. That man thought you were a highwayman. It'll be our fault if he's hurt.
7: Here, saddle.
8: Cinch up and hurry.

0: The following morning, Sheriff Tucker stopped at the home of Carter according to the arrangements made the night before. It had been agreed that Carter would accompany the sheriff to Zeke Merrill's mine.
1: You there, Carter?
2: Open the door.
1: Sounds like he's sick or something. You ready to go?
2: Oh, Sheriff, I'm a sick man.
1: What ails you?
2: I don't know what it is. I've been awake all night. First a bad toothache, and I've got the aching all over.
1: So you're scheming to get out of having Zeke Merrill tell the truth about you?
2: No, it ain't that. I just ain't up to riding in the mountains today.
1: Nice, Abby.
2: I wish I could. Look here, Tucker. Why ain't you ride up there alone?
1: And leave you here?
2: Sure. You can ask Merrill if he didn't say it'd be all right for me to marry Nancy.
1: I can guess his answer without riding up there.
2: But you can't. You won't believe what I say.
1: Darn right I won't.
2: Well, go ask him.
1: And leave you here?
2: Yeah.
1: Then you hightail it while I'm gone.
2: I'll wait here till you get back. I'll give you my word on it.
1: Your word ain't worth a hoop to me. I wouldn't trust you as far as I can throw a mountain. I tell
3: me
1: you that if I...
3: want water.
1: Huh?
2: Where'd you come from?
3: Me travel long way. Me want water.
1: Well, help yourself to water, Redskin. There's a spring east of the house.
3: What matter, feller?
2: Huh?
3: You plenty sick?
1: Well, that's what he tells me, but I got my doubts.
3: Him sick, feller. Me fix him.
2: Well, hold on.
1: What ails him, Injun?
3: Me look, find out.
2: Get away from me. I don't want no Redskin around me.
3: Oh, you got fever.
2: I ain't.
1: Hold on, Carter. Some of these Redskins know more about doctrine than regular sawbones.
3: This feller plenty sick. Me stay here. Make him well.
2: Look, I...
1: See what you can do for him, Injun. I'll go get a couple of men to stand guard here. I'll do what you say, Carter, and head for Merrill's shack. But I'll make blame sure you stay here and don't run off with Nancy when I ain't around. I'll be back pronto with some guards.
2: Confounded Indian. I ain't no more sick than you are. Now clear out of here.
3: You not know, Tonto.
2: I don't want to know yet.
3: It plenty dark last night. You not see Injun good.
2: What do you mean?
3: You not shoot straight. You miss.
2: Get away from me. I didn't mean no harm last night. I didn't want to hurt you.
3: You not hurt any feller again.
2: Don't use that knife. Don't.
3: Tonto fix him you for all time.
2: Listen, please, Injun, go away. Don't look at me like that.
3: Now Tonto fix him you. Good.
2: No, the engine's gonna kill me! Help me! Help!
0: The curtain falls on the first act of our thrilling Lone Ranger drama. Before the next exciting scenes, please permit us to pause for just a few moments.

0: Slim Carter, whose elopement with Nancy Merrill was prevented by the sheriff, had agreed to face Nancy's father the next morning. But that same night, he made a secret trip to Merrill's mine, meeting Tonto on the way and firing at him. When the sheriff called for Slim, the young man pretended to be too sick to make the journey. Tonto entered, and when the sheriff left, he remained behind to threaten Carter. Our next scene is in the sheriff's office. Tucker is strapping his guns on.
1: Doggone, Sheriff. What are you doing back in the office?
2: I'm here to get you. Strap on your shooting iron and come with me.
1: To Zeke Merrill's claim?
2: No, I've got to go on there alone. Slim Carter has took sick.
1: Sick, eh? Too doggone bad he can't be worse off. Reckon that's the only way that polecat's crooked work will ever be stopped.
2: I thought he was bluffing at first, just wanting to get out on a trip to Merrill's claim. But I guess he's really sick.
1: Why?
2: An Injun came while I was there. He said Slim had the fever.
1: Maybe it's the cussedness inside him biling up.
2: Anyhow, I ain't taking no chances.
1: On what?
2: Him pulling the wool over my eyes. I wouldn't put it past him to play sick just to get me to go to see Zeke by myself and leave him to run off with Nancy as soon as my back is turned.
1: Oh, I'm ready. What'll I do?
2: Stay right with Slim Carter. Stand guard.
1: So's he can't leave, eh?
2: Right. Come on now.
1: Sheriff.
2: Yeah?
1: Look. I'm to stand guard on that critter all day long, ain't I?
2: Yep.
1: Maybe all night if you don't get back by dark.
2: Maybe. If it's dark when I'm at Merrill's place, I'll spend the night there sooner than make the mountain trail at night.
1: Yeah. Now, what I was thinking of was this. Suppose, for instance, Slim Carter figured to try and bust away from me.
2: Don't let him.
1: Oh, I wouldn't let him. I was just thinking, suppose he did try and bust away. Maybe I'd have to use my fist or a gun butt to sort of keep him quiet.
3: That'd be all right, wouldn't it?
2: Hold on. If he tries to bust away, keep him quiet.
1: I sure will.
2: But don't get handy with your fists if he behaves himself. I can't tolerate that sort of roughhouse.
1: Oh, no, Sheriff, I... Get up there.
2: Wonder where the marshal is.
1: The less I see of him, the better I like it. Dang fool notions he has about enforcing the law. Give me the willies.
2: Well, maybe someday he'll learn better.
1: Yeah. Hey, Sheriff, look yonder.
4: Sheriff, help me.
2: What the Sam Hill?
1: That's Slim Carter. And he don't run like a man that's down sick with a fever.
4: Sheriff, call up that engine. Don't let him get me.
2: What's the matter with you?
4: Save me. Don't let that engine get me. He's like to kill me.
1: What engine?
4: He's got me mixed with someone else. He thinks I tried to kill him or something. He's got the wrong man.
2: Seems like you got a way of always being mistook for someone else.
4: You'll kill me if he has a chance.
1: Gosh, wouldn't that be too bad?
4: Make him go away. Look at the way he stands there glaring at me.
2: He ain't the only one that looks at you with that sort of expression.
4: Don't go away. You got to stay in town. It's your duty to protect the citizen.
2: Oh? Well, I'm not staying here. I'm going to Zeke's claim.
4: Then make that redskin leave. Make him clear out.
2: He's got as much right to be here as anyone. What's he done?
4: Well, he ain't done nothing yet. It's what he's going to do.
2: You're loco.
4: I ain't loco. See for yourself. There he is standing staring, waiting for his chance.
2: Sam, you better ride along with me. I reckon there ain't no use you staying around town.
4: You can't leave me. I'll go with you.
2: Now you're showing sense.
4: I'd sooner go and stay here with that redskin.
2: All right, then. Get your horse and come along. That Injun don't use the ways of white doctors, but he seems to have cured whatever ailed you mighty sudden.
1: Get your horse. We'll wait for you.
4: I'll get cinched up. I'll be with you pronto.
2: Somehow, Sam, I like that redskin.
1: Yeah, me too. He's coming this way.
2: Hi, Injun.
5: Oh.
2: What'd you do to that hombre?
5: Me talk to you?
2: Sure. What do you want to talk about?
5: Feller, go to claim.
2: Who went where?
5: Feller named Slim, go Merrill place last night.
2: He did? What'd he go there for?
5: Murder.
2: Murder? Leaping cactus. Mean to say he's killed Zeke Merrill?
5: You come, we find out.
2: We're heading there pronto.
5: First.
2: Huh?
5: You hear Tonto talk.
1: Your name Tonto?
5: That's right. You hear plan.
2: Plan?
5: Me scare, bad feller.
2: You scared him all right enough, but what's the reason?
1: And what's this about a murder?
5: Tonto tell you.

0: While Slim Carter was saddling his horse for the ride to Merrill's place, Tonto told Sheriff Tucker of the Lone Ranger's plan. Then the sheriff, his deputy Sam, and Slim proceeded to the Gold Hills. Slim was quiet for most of the trip, but towards sundown, he grew more and more uneasy with each passing moment.
1: Straight ahead, and there's the shack, Sam.
2: Yep. Won't be long before we get there now.
1: Reckon we won't have long to wait for grub, neither. Zeke will be fixing up some victuals about the time we get there.
2: And I'm that hungry I could eat my boots.
1: Yeah, me too.
2: Not over you, Carter. You don't seem comfortable in that saddle.
3: I'm all right.
1: For your sake, Carter, I hope you told the truth about what Zeke said.
3: Sure I did.
1: Well, we get the truth firsthand pretty quick now.
3: I told it to you.
1: Zeke Merrill agreed you could marry Nancy, huh?
3: Sure, that's it.
1: That don't sound like Zeke, by darn.
3: Well, you're going to ask him, ain't you? You think I'd have made you ride all the way up here if I didn't know what I was talking about?
1: There ain't no telling what a critter like you will do, Carter.
2: Ain't no way of figuring out why you do the things you do, neither.
1: Ever ridden this trail before, Slim?
3: Oh, me?
1: Yeah, you.
3: Oh, what made you think I had?
1: Just asked him, that's all. That Injun said you took a shot at him last night.
3: You don't believe an Injun, do you?
1: Getting so I don't believe much of what anyone says. Reckon there ain't no use anymore. A man has got to have cold facts to work on.
2: If he looks at things like the new marshal does, it don't matter a bit what a man believes.
3: Sheriff, I reckon it'd be better if you and the deputy went on alone.
1: Went on alone? What do you mean?
3: Just that. Oh, hold steady. I'll wait here for you. You go on and talk to Zeke and see just what he says.
1: You're coming along with us.
3: Oh, but hold on, Sheriff. You're a suspicious man.
1: Got reasons to be.
3: Well, if I was there, you might have a notion I was...

0: get up, Doc.
1: I'll be right here waiting.
0: You better be.
2: I'll be here, though, I'm sure. You can't go back with me.
3: I reckon the next half hour I'll see the end of all my troubles.
4: Don't move.
1: That mask.
4: Go ahead to the cabin, but go slowly.
1: Oh, listen, mister. If it's cash you
4: want... I don't want cash. Get going. Into Zeke Merrill's cabin, Slim. Here, Silver.
1: Who are you? Why should I go to Merrill's cabin?
4: You'll find out when you get there. Now on your way.
1: I won't do it. I ain't moving a step near the cabin.
4: Hurry.
1: No. Well, let's talk it over. Put them guns down, stranger.
4: Hurry.
1: You made a mistake. You got the wrong man. I ain't who you think I am.
4: You're Slim Carter.
1: I won't go to that house.
4: We'll see about that.
1: I ain't that rope. Let me go. Let me go.
4: Now, come along. Come on, Silver.
1: Stop. Let me go. Don't pull me like this. It dragged me off my horse. Let loose that rope.
4: It won't do you any good to yell like that. You would come along peaceably. I wouldn't have had to rope you. Here we are. Two more. Just to make sure you stay where you're put, I'll toss more coils of rope on you.
1: Please, listen to me. Wait a minute, mister.
4: What's going on out here? Here's someone to see you, Merrill.
1: Carter! Help. Save me, he's got me wrong.
5: Again?
4: No, none of you. Draw your guns. I'm covering you.
6: What's the big idea of this?
4: Put this man near your fire.
1: Help me. Help me, Sheriff.
6: What for?
4: All of you listen to what I have to say. Merrill, you and Sheriff Tucker are the only ones who know Slim Carter for what he really is.
1: Let me out. It's life and death. It's hot here. Put that fire out. Listen to me.
6: Shut up. We got something more interesting to hear. Go on, stranger.
7: What's the mask mean? Who is this man, Sheriff Tucker?
4: Throw more wood on that fire.
6: I'll attend to it.
4: Both of you men knew Slim Carter was no good. He had to get rid of both of you so he could marry Nancy and inherit your money, Zeke.
7: I'd like to see him try to marry Nancy.
6: He was figuring on it.
4: If you were killed, she'd believe his story that you gave permission for the marriage. If the sheriff was killed with you, there would be no obstacle left. That's what Slim Carter planned when he sent Sheriff Tucker here.
7: Planned a murderess. Why, you dirty, scheming polecat.
1: I'll explain everything. I can explain it all.
4: I'll do the explaining. Let's have more fire. It's cold here.
6: Sam, more wood.
8: Yes, sir.
1: Oh, wait. Don't throw no more wood on that fire.
4: Build the fire high so it'll last till morning. We leave here and get the U.S. Marshal to come up and get Slim Carter.
7: I hope you got proof of what you said, mister. How did he plan to kill us?
4: Let the Marshal find that out. Come with me.
1: No, don't leave me. Don't leave me to die. You can't do it. It's the same as murder.
4: You'll be comfortable here, Carter.
1: No,
4: the ropes won't hurt unless you struggle.
1: No,
4: we'll be back before you need food. No.
6: Let's go. Zeke, you come along.
7: If you say so, Tucker.
8: That's all the wood there is on hand.
4: It'll do.
1: No, not that wood. Don't leave me. Get out of here. Save me.
7: What do you mean?
1: I've done it. I built a log with blasting powder. It's in the fire now. It'll blow up most any minute. Save me. Take me out of here. Hurry while there's a chance.
4: You admit filling a log with powder?
1: Ain't I telling you?
4: You meant to kill Zeke Merrill?
1: Well, I admit anything. Just take me out of
4: sending
1: here.
4: Sending the sheriff here to die?
1: Yes.
4: All right. That's all we need. Your confession will be enough. You needn't worry, Carter. I followed you last night. Saw you come here and fill that log with powder. And put it where Zeke Merrill would take it into the house for tonight's fire.
1: You did?
7: Well, I'll be. And you didn't tell me?
4: Instead, I took the powder from the log. It's harmless. Tonto went to town to learn more about Slim Carter.
6: Now we got you, Slim, with your own confession.
1: Frame me, huh? Frame me. Well, I deny it all. What's the word of a masked man? There ain't no proof of what you say.
4: And you think the U.S. Marshal will believe you in preference to us?
1: I'll take my chances on that.
7: Of all the dirty, two-faced, double-tied skunks.
6: Well, we're witnesses to what you confess.
1: Sure, and the two of you have been trying to jail me all along. Well, I'm glad there's law and order in this section that calls for proof. Untie me.
4: You overlook one thing, Carter.
1: Well?
4: You're counting on the leniency of the new marshal.
1: He's for law and order.
4: He certainly is. And that's why Tonto brought him here to overhear all that you said.
9: We hear him.
1: No.
8: Howdy, gents.
6: Marshal.
7: Did you hear this red-faced crook squealing when he thought his worthless hide was in danger?
8: I sure did, Merrill. And it looked like Sheriff Tucker and I had better get together on the way we deal out justice. Carter? This is the time you stuck your neck right into the noose.
6: Shucks, he didn't do it. The masked man and Tonto stuck his neck in for him.

0: Around lonely campfires throughout the western United States, cowboys still tell of the deeds of the famous masked rider of justice. He fought crime wherever he found it, and did more than any other single man to bring law and order to the frontier. With his faithful Indian companion Tonto and his great horse Silver, the phantom rider of the plains faced countless dangers with unfailing courage. And now, adventure comes to life once more. The Lone Ranger rides again.
1: Come on, Silver, old fellow! Danger threatens the wagon train! That's all those great legs of yours! I'll see you over there!
0: As the Lone Ranger flashed by on Silver, we heard him say that a wagon train was in trouble. The wagon train, led by old Peter Ridley, had been suffering increasing difficulties. Amos Carver, once Ridley's firm friend, quarreled with him until the two men scarcely spoke to one another. The entire party took sides, and dissatisfaction grew daily. But when they reached the point where the Oregon Trail and the Santa Fe Trail divided, trouble reached a crisis. As our first act opens, the wagon train had made camp for the night. Amos Carver is talking to Sam Dougal, the scout.
2: Sam, I've stood for all I'm a-going. I don't know where Pete gets off thinking he's the only fellow in this wagon train that knows anything.
3: Well, Mr. Carver, I'd say you ought to be the leader of this party instead of him.
2: There's no reason why I couldn't do just as well.
3: And you're a heap better liked by folks than he is.
2: And why not? You don't see me telling folks that everything they do is wrong.
3: Uh-huh. Like us hunting them buffalo today.
2: Blast it all, why shouldn't we hunt buffalo if we've a mind to? Ain't hurting him any, is it?
3: Of course it ain't.
2: That's just like Pete. If he don't think of something first, and it ain't right for anybody else to think of it. I tell you, Sam, I'm going to kill all the buffalo I want.
3: Shucks, fella's got to have some kind of sport.
2: To hear Pete tell it, do you think it was a crime?
3: But he's the leader. I suppose you'd better do what he tells you. It's likely he'd make trouble for you if you was to cross him.
2: Just let him try it. Why, that addle-headed old buzzard ain't going to
3: take... Most likely, folks would side again you.
2: Did he say that?
3: Now, look here, Mr. Carver. I ain't one to stir up hard feelings.
2: I'm asking you a question.
3: Well,
2: So he did, huh? Well, I'll show him who's got the most friends. Next time I see Pete, him and me is going to have a showdown.
3: I wouldn't want you to let on I said anything, Mr. Carver.
2: You ain't told me nothing I didn't know already. Tell me what to do, will he? Thinks folks are side with him, does he? Well, I'll teach him to reckon with Amos Carver for a change.
3: I'd better be getting along, Mr. Carver. I got me some work that's waiting to be done.
2: You run across that old goat, you just tell him I got something up my sleeve he ain't expecting. And if he don't like it, he knows blame well what he can do.

0: today, Libby.
1: How are you, Jim?
2: Hello, Sam. See, one of them things they have stored in the back of my wagon.
1: Having trouble with your things?
0: Yeah. Anybody seen Jim around? He borrowed my egg.
1: Just seen Jim a ways back.
0: Thanks.
1: Hello there, Mr. Ridley.
3: Howdy, Sam.
1: Fixing your wagon?
3: Yeah. All is something wrong with the blame thing. Say, what's this I hear about you and Amos hunting buffalo today?
1: It weren't my fault, Mr. Ridley.
3: Amos put you up to it, eh?
1: Well, I'm just working for you fellas. I gotta do what I'm told to, don't I?
3: I figured it was that idiot's idea, killing buffalo just for the fun of it.
1: I told Mr. Carver we shouldn't.
3: Buffalo's for food. Everybody that lives in this country, redskins and whites both, depend on it for the living. It's a sin to kill him for sport.
1: That's right.
3: And that ain't all. Seems as if nothing suits Amos anymore. If I'm for something, then he's agin it. Sure as shooting.
1: Well, I guess he figures folks would rather have him for a leader than you, Mr. Ridley.
3: Oh, he does he?
1: I don't aim to talk when I shouldn't, but I heard him saying something about having a showdown with you.
3: Then that's just what we are going to have.
1: Of course, this ain't none of my affair, but seems to me when one fellow's the leader, then the others ought to do as he says.
3: And that's just what Amos is going to do. I'll make that darned idiot sorry he ever crossed me.
1: Look, ain't that Amos coming this way?
3: Well, that's him, sure enough. And we're going to have it out right now.
1: I hate to see trouble between you two, Mr. Ridley.
3: Ain't nothing you can do about it. Amos asked for it, and he's going to get it.
2: I want some words with you, Pete.
3: Say your say, Amos. And then I got things to tell you.
1: No, fellas,
2: Still, Sam. I know you've been wanting to smooth things over, but there ain't no chance.
3: Amos, you're a darned idiot.
2: I am I? Mm. Well, listen to me, you old goat. You're going to hear some things you ain't hankering after.
3: Yeah?
2: I heard you've been hollering because me and Sam here shot some buffalo. Just who are you to tell me what I can do?
3: I'm the boss of this wagon train, that's who. And I'm giving you an order right now that's going to be obeyed.
2: And what's that?
3: There ain't going to be no more shooting of buffalo less than it's for food. Killing them off just for the fun of it's got to stop.
2: I hear you. But you ain't giving me orders no more.
3: And why not?
2: Because I've been talking to some of the other folks, and they're tired of the way you've been running things.
3: Yeah?
2: We decided we're getting out. Yeah. The trail branches off just ahead. When morning comes, we're going one way, and you're going the other.
3: That suits me just fine.
2: One is the Oregon Trail, and the other's the Santa Fe. You can take your pick.
3: Don't matter none to me.
2: And we'll be choosing the Oregon Trail.
3: Good enough.
2: There's about half the folks who say they follow my lead. We'll pass the word along, and when we come to the fork, the folks can turn off one way or the other, just as they've a mind to.
1: Honest, I wish there's some way to fix it up between you fellas.
3: Well, there ain't. I've known Amos since he was knee-high to a grasshopper. And he's never had good sense.
2: Yeah, and you all has been the same stubborn galoot you are right now. Good night.

0: The next day, we find Tonto, the faithful Indian companion of the Lone Ranger, in the hills, not far from the camp of the covered wagons. He's crept as close as possible to a group of outlaws who are posing as trappers. His powerful horse is concealed behind rocks. He hears Rick Logan speaking.
1: Sam ought to report pretty quick now.
2: Yeah, he ought to. He's been with the wagon train from Platte River up to now.
1: I counted on him having things fixed so the wagons would divide when they got here.
3: Hey, Rick, just a minute.
1: What's the matter, Buck?
3: I've just been wondering. Let me see that shooting iron, will you?
1: Here. What ails you? You act downright queer.
3: Them bushes ain't moving from no breeze.
1: Oh, what the?
3: I got him. A redskin hidden in bushes. Come on, let's see what he looks like.
2: There goes his horse.
1: Never mind the horse. What's this Indian doing around here?
3: I don't know. I seen them bushes move, and I figured some prowler might be around.
2: Oh, he ain't killed. Your bullet just grazed him.
1: Toss a rope around him for the time. We can decide later what to do with him.
3: All right, boss.
2: Say, Rick, there's Sam coming now.
1: He's right on time.
4: Move. Anyway.
1: Well, we've been waiting for you, Sam.
4: Couldn't get away before. Howdy, fellas.
2: Well, what's the news?
4: I got good news. Boys, this is the slickest stud we ever pulled off.
1: You got everything set?
4: I worked it just like you said, boss. Them two galoots was just spoiling for a fight.
5: Oh. Say, where'd the Indian come from?
2: Buck just now caught him outside camp. He creased the redskin's scalp for him.
5: Oh. Now, where in thunder have I seen that Indian afore?
1: Never mind him. I want to hear about the way things set.
4: Well, boss, I played Carver and old Ridley again each other right from the start.
1: I figured it could be done that way.
4: And they were so blamed jealous of each other, they was ready to believe anything I told them. I wasn't with them 2 days before they was fighting about who was to ride at the head of the wagon train and who was to stay at the rear.
1: Pretty slick.
4: I made Carver think that Ridley didn't like what he was doing. Then when Carver started shooting off his mouth, I told Ridley that Carver was just trying to fix it so's he'd be boss.
1: Don't look like you missed any tricks, Sam.
4: I sure didn't. Before I was through, they was arguing about everything from the food to the way the wagons ought to line up.
2: You always was the smoothest talker I ever heard.
4: And all the time, I made them think I was trying to keep them friendly. If you told them it was me got them to fight, they wouldn't believe you.
1: Well, what decided them to bust up?
4: That's the best yet.
1: Yeah?
4: I got them to arguing about buffaloes.
1: What's that?
4: It's a fact, so help me. Old Ridley was dead set again killing off the buffalo for the fun of it.
2: And then what?
4: So when I told Carver the way Ridley figured, why, there wasn't nothing to do but he'd shoot as many buffalo as he blame pleased.
1: And now the wagon train is split up for sure?
4: You bet it is. One half's going to Texas and the other half's heading for California.
1: They carrying plenty of cash with them?
4: Uh-huh. They sold everything they had before they started moving farther west.
1: Well, they're just the sort of folks we want to meet up with, then.
4: What's your plans?
1: Well, now that they've divided up, we can raid either one of them without taking chances.
4: Yeah.
1: First, we'll go after the bunch that's taking the Oregon Trail. You see, they most likely will get through Saddle Pass before they make camp for the night.
4: Yeah, Carter said they aim to get that fur.
1: And once through the pass, there won't be no chance of their friends giving them any help.
4: How's that?
1: Shucks. That pass is so narrow, two fellas with extra guns can hold off a troop of soldiers if they wanted to. Then when we've finished, we can get the others.
4: You're going to get started pretty soon?
1: Oh, we'll wait an hour or so. Needn't start that early the way wagon trains travel. We can take our time.
4: Oh, how about the engine here?
1: We'll leave Buck behind to guard him. Maybe later on we can fix it some way to make it look like it was Injuns did the raiding.
4: Good enough.
1: And when that wagon train gets through the pass, we'll be there to make them folks feel right to home. Yes, sirree. They're going to get a red-hot welcome.
0: The Lone Ranger was camped only an hour's ride from the headquarters of the outlaws. At the sight of Whitefellow returning without his master Tonto, he was instantly aroused.
6: Whitefellow, what's happened? Where's Tonto? You know where he is, old fellow. Do you want me to follow you? Hey, Silver. If anything's happened to Tonto, we'll help him, Whitefellow. I wonder if Tonto could have found the outlaws we've been hunting, Silver. We're ready, Whitefellow. Lead the way and we'll follow. Come on, Silver.

0: The outlaws departed early, planning to make the trip to Saddle Pass without hurrying. They left Tonto still bound to the tree, apparently unconscious. The outlaw Buck remained behind to guard him.
1: There, Redskin. You come too yet? Mm. Yeah, sure run a nice furrow across your scalp with my shooting iron. You're darn lucky you wasn't killed.
2: Oh, you shooting me?
1: It was me, all right. And it ain't gonna do you no good to look at me like it feel pleased to carve me up. You won't be getting loose from them ropes.
2: What you do with white feller?
1: At the name of that white horse of yours? He got away. But I sure wanted to throw my rope on him. He was a swell piece of horse flesh.
2: Him good horse. Maybe him get him you.
1: Are you loco, Injun? Now, just how'd that horse get me?
2: Maybe you see.
1: That's a good one, that is. Hey, what are you staring at?
2: Me not stare.
1: You sure was. You wouldn't be up to no tricks, would you?
2: Tonto not see anything.
1: Uh-huh. And maybe you did. I think I'll do a little investigating. I'll go...
3: Yeah.
4: Tonto, you all right?
2: Tonto, all right. Tonto, see you come.
4: Yes, I was afraid this man might guess that someone was behind him. Here, I'll cut these ropes.
2: White fella, bring you?
4: Yes, he led me here.
2: You tie up that fella.
4: I will.
2: Then we ride fast.
4: Why?
2: There's plenty trouble. Me tell you what Tonto hear.
4: I want to hear your story, Kemosabe.
2: Tonto tell you. Then maybe we save white people.
0: The curtain falls on the first act of our thrilling Lone Ranger drama. Before the next exciting scenes, please permit us to pause for just a few moments.

0: Now to continue our story. Sam Dougal, an outlaw, was hired by Peter Ridley, the leader of a wagon train. Sam brought about a quarrel between Ridley and Carver, which led to the party's division. Tonto, scouting near the camp of outlaws, was captured, but later freed by the Lone Ranger when the outlaws departed to attack a wagon train. The faithful Indian told the masked man of the outlaws' plans. It is late afternoon as our second act opens. Peter Ridley, riding at the head of the wagon train, slowly making its way down the Santa Fe Trail, is speaking to a companion.
1: I tell you, Jake, I've known Amos Carver, man and boy, for over 35 years. And I've yet to see the day you could get sense into his head without a sledgehammer.
2: You was mighty good friends once, Pete.
1: Well, we ain't no more.
2: You don't seem right somehow. Some of us are heading for Texas and some for California. Maybe we won't never see the other folks again.
1: Serves them right for following a mutton head like Amos.
2: Yeah, we ain't so far along, but what we could join up.
1: Look here, Jake. What's done is done. There ain't no going back. That's the last word I got to say.
2: Well, Pa always did say there weren't no worse enemies than them that had been friends.
1: Ain't seen nothing of Sam Dougal, have you?
2: Nope, not since early morning.
1: Reckon he went with Amos?
2: Maybe.
1: Well, I'll be...
2: Look over yonder. That might be Sam now.
1: Huh?
2: See them two fellas riding this way?
1: Mm-hmm.
2: Gosh almighty, ain't they covering the ground, though?
1: Neither one of them, Sam.
2: How come you know that?
1: Well, they're riding white horses. Sam's horse was a bay. You want no match for either of those critters.
2: They sure are beauties.
3: Come on, Silver!
1: What was he hollering?
2: I don't know. I couldn't make it out.
1: Well, they sure ain't wasting time getting here.
2: Leaping catfish. One of them's masked.
1: The other's a redskin.
3: Peter Ridley!
1: That's me, stranger. Right over here. Pull up here, Jake.
2: Ain't a holdup, is it?
1: Two fellas hold up a wagon train? Jake, sometimes you ain't got a mite more sense than ain't.
4: Oh, Silver! Oh, boy, steady! You're Peter Ridley?
1: That's me. What's on your mind?
4: Ridley, you've been tricked.
1: Huh? What's that?
4: Outlaws divided your train to make it easier to attack.
1: Mister, what kind of a stunt is this? Sounds kind of funny for a fellow wearing a mask to talk of outlaws.
4: But I'm not an outlaw.
1: Then how about the mask?
4: I can explain that later. Now you must listen to me.
2: Pete, there's something about this fella I like. Maybe he ain't an outlaw.
1: You leave me to handle this, Jake.
4: Amos Carver and his party will be wiped out unless you hurry.
2: This ain't some trick, is it, stranger?
4: My friend was captured by the outlaws. You can see the bullet wound they gave him.
1: Yeah? And how come he's still living?
4: He pretended to be unconscious when the outlaws made their plans. They let him live because they didn't believe he'd hurt them.
1: Go on.
4: They'll attack the other party somewhere beyond Saddle Pass.
1: Just a minute. Where'd you get the darn fool notion that outlaws split up my wagon train?
4: Sam Dougal is an outlaw. He brought about the quarrel. That was his purpose when he joined your party.
1: Stranger, Sam was the most peaceable fellow you ever seen. He was always trying to smooth things out.
4: You don't believe me?
1: No, sirree, mister. You ain't gonna get me to swallow a story like that.
2: Pete, you're just as stubborn as Amos. I can't see the harm in checking up on what this fella says.
4: The outlaws are traveling slowly. But if you don't ride at once, it'll be too late.
1: Now, hold on. Maybe you're an outlaw. Maybe you're just planning to get the men folks away from here and
2: then... Wait. There's Chuck.
1: Seems in as big a hurry as these fellas.
2: Looks like he's been over the back trail, the direction he's coming.
5: Whoa there, boy. Oh. Hey, Pete. Pete!
1: What's ailing you, Chuck?
5: There's something wrong with Carver's wagon train. Something powerful wrong.
1: Yeah?
5: I'm so derned out of breath, I can hardly talk.
1: Well, if you got something to tell, tell it.
5: I just came from Saddle Pass way.
1: Now, what in tarnation was you doing over there?
5: Well, you see, Sary Ann is with the other folks,
2: and... blazes with Sary Ann. Talk off.
5: I was almost to the pass when I heard some shooting.
1: Most likely Amos gunning for Buffalo. There's a herd over his way.
5: Buffalo, nothing. Them shots was aimed at me. Somebody was trying to keep me out of that pass.
2: Pete, I bet the masked fella was right all the time. Amos sure wouldn't fire at Chuck.
4: The outlaws are there now.
1: You really figure it's outlaws?
4: Of course, but we may be able to save Carter's party if you bring your men at once. Can they hold off the outlaws for a time?
1: Them sidewinders won't get Amos without trouble.
2: Are you going to do something, Pete?
1: Am I? Amos ain't got much sense, but he's my friend. And I'll fill the fellow full of lead that tries to do him harm. Come on, stranger, let's get going.

0: The Lone Ranger organized the men in Ridley's party to ride to the rescue of their friends. With a masked man in the lead, they raced toward Saddle Pass. As they charged down upon the narrow cut, they were met with a volley of shots.
1: See, they don't want us to get through that pass. The rest of the outlaws are surrounding the wagon.
2: Shall we try it anyhow, stranger?
3: We can't. They can easily shoot us from cover as we approach.
4: We gotta do something. We just gotta.
3: Let's stop before we get within their range.
2: We've got to ride through that pass. Friend?
4: That's right, Pete.
1: And I've got to save Sari Ann. If them coyotes harm her,
3: wait.
1: I'll...
3: The wagon train is still holding out. Now, the outlaws wouldn't be blocking the pass.
2: How you figure that?
3: They'd have no reason to stay if their work were finished.
2: Yeah, that sounds like sense.
3: There may be another way to reach Carver.
1: There ain't no other way, stranger.
4: We can't ride up them cliffs.
2: Not right.
3: Now, can we ride through the pass? Carver wouldn't be helped by our death.
1: To blazes with that. If our friends is killed, we might as well be too.
3: And leave the women and children in your own party unprotected?
4: No, we can't do that. He's right. I guess we were so blamed mad we was forgetting. If only you and Amos hadn't broke up, Pete.
2: And all because of them blamed buffalo.
3: Buffalo?
1: Huh?
3: Didn't we pass some of the main herd beyond that rise?
2: Why, yes, but
3: how far beyond the pass is Carver's party?
1: Well, must be near a mile. You can see the fighting going on through the cut.
3: And I have a plan I believe will work.
2: Something to save, Amos?
3: Yes.
2: Then tell us your scheme, stranger, and we'll do anything you say.

0: The Lone Ranger outlined his plan to the men, and they went into action. But in the meantime, the outlaws' attack was proceeding as their leader had ordered. The greater part of the gang, taking no risks, slowly wore down the resistance of Amos and his men. The remainder, including Rick Logan and Sam Dougal, held their positions at the pass. Rick is speaking.
1: We're doing all right, ain't we, Sam?
2: Yeah.
3: Like you said, Rick, the whole troop of cavalry couldn't get through this pass unless we let them.
1: But we ain't letting them.
4: How are the boys making out with the wagon train?
1: Taking it careful, like I told them. Ain't no use rushing the wagons. They can stand off and snipe them without getting shot themselves.
3: It'll take a long time that way, boss.
1: What about it? We ain't in no hurry. Nobody can get past us to give them a hand.
3: It'll be dark before long.
1: All the better. If they light fires, they can be shot at without no trouble. And if they don't, the boys can sneak up to the wagons without being seen.
3: Guess you're right, boss.
4: Never seen the time Rick had things figured wrong?
1: You just bet I don't.
4: Did you see how that bunch that came with the big hombre and the white horse stopped real sudden? They didn't take to the taste of lead we gave them.
3: They sure pulled up without no hesitation.
1: I sort of hoped they'd keep on. It'd have been fun picking them fellers off.
4: Yeah. Wonder what they're up to now.
1: They done the only thing they could do.
4: What's that?
1: Turned around and rid back to where they come from.
3: Yeah, they must have.
4: The hurry they was in, they probably figured we was like to chase them.
3: That's funny.
1: What's funny?
3: What's that trembling in the ground?
1: Huh? My golly, I don't know.
4: Like there was a whole herd of cattle running wild.
3: There ain't no cattle in this country.
1: There ain't, and that's a fact. Now, I wonder...
4: Hey, boss, take a look.
1: Well, what do you mean?
4: Down the valley. See it?
3: Buffalo.
1: Why, there's thousands of...
4: Yeah. What in thunder brought them this way? They was grazing out in the prairie the last I seen of them.
3: It's a stampede.
4: Look at them raise the dust.
1: Say, ain't there some fellows on horses chasing them?
3: By golly, there is.
4: And one of them is the same hombre we saw before. The fellow with the big white horse.
1: That's him.
3: The buffalo's heading right for the pass.
4: If they come busting through here, well, we ain't got a chance.
3: To stop Bluffo until they've gone loco.
1: Fire at them. Try to turn them.
4: Shots don't faze them.
1: Keep on shooting. They gotta be shot.
3: They'll trample us. Cut us to pieces. I'm getting out of here.
1: Stay where you are. If you move, I'll take you with lead.
3: That's wrong. Listen,
1: if they get through, we're licked. Keep on shooting.
4: You can't stop them. You can't, I'm telling you.
3: Go on and shoot me. I ain't going to get trampled out.
4: They're in the pass.
1: Blast them.
4: We can't stop them no more in a mountain slide.
3: Watch out. Hey, watch out.
4: We gotta run.
1: Run for it, fellas. They're right on us. Run for your lives.

0: The maddened herd of buffalo, urged on by the Lone Ranger and Ridley's men, thundered through the pass, sweeping all before it. As they cleared the way, the masked man and his companions raced through the pass.
1: Come on, Silver, old fellow! Stretch out those great legs of yours! The wagon train must be saved!
2: Cut them out of those down doors! Cut them down!
1: I give up. Let me be. I give up, I tell you.
3: So, Sam, you was an outlaw, like the masked feller said.
4: Ridley, this gang has made a practice of attacking small wagon trains.
3: Well, they ain't going to do it no more, thanks to you, stranger.
4: We left one of the band tied up at their camp. We can get him later.
5: Get along, you low-down sidewinder. Get along before I ventilate your hide.
6: Don't shoot! Watch out for that gun! I'm doing what you tell me, ain't I?
5: You'd better, if you know what's good for you.
6: Amos!
5: Pete, by the eternal.
3: How you hurt, Amos?
5: Nary a scratch.
3: And the others all right?
5: Shucks, none of them are hurt so bad the time won't mend them. But you sure come along just in time.
3: Yeah, but it was the masked fella got us here. It was him that thought of stampeding the buffalo.
4: You were fortunate to survive this danger.
5: Aren't we, though?
4: But you'll meet many more dangers before your journey is over.
3: We've learned that, stranger.
4: If you travel separately, neither party will be strong enough to defend itself.
5: Oh, just what are you getting at, stranger?
4: Forget your quarrels and reunite. You owe it to the people you lead.
3: Well, I'm willing.
5: Oh, you old goat, you listen to me. I was bent for trouble, and I got it. Here's my hand to show I'm sorry.
3: You really mean you want to join up with me again, Amos?
5: Ain't that what I'm saying?
3: Shake. We're friends again, even if you are a stubborn old idiot.
5: There's another thing, Pete.
3: Yeah?
5: About them buffalo. They saved my life after I was dead set on killing them for sport.
3: Well, they sure did.
5: And I got this to say. The first feller I see shooting them regardless has got me to deal with. And that goes as it stands.

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1: 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This evening's shows were entitled Ammunition for the Indians, Framed for Murder, Newfangled Justice, and No Worse Enemy. 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This is Ron saying, thanks for listening. Till then, have a great one.
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0: 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This Journey into Space with Jet Morgan and the BBC begins momentarily. 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

0: April 15th, 1972, Earth time. The Mars fleet, or what is left of it, is returning to the moon nearly a year before its scheduled time. The expedition started out with 9 ships and 20 men, but only 3 ships and 6 men have survived to make the return journey. 4 men are dead, their bodies destined to drift around the solar system forever, or until drawn to some planet by gravitational attraction, they go hurtling down towards its surface to be vaporized in the planet's atmosphere, like a meteor when it's captured by the Earth. The remaining freighters, empty of human life, are forever encircling the planet in free orbit, while their crews are held prisoner down on Mars. Yes, Mars is inhabited. And although it's a dying planet, its population has been increasing steadily for hundreds of years. How this was achieved is almost unbelievable, as you'll hear. But meanwhile, Jet Morgan and the remnants of his Mars fleet, after traveling 6 months through space back to the Earth-Moon system, are about to land on the lunar rocket ship base. And with them, they bring disastrous news.
1: Hello, Space Fleet. Your call received. Course X-723, track E. Platform cleared and ready for touchdown.
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3: Contact.
2: Motor, Mitch.
4: Okay.
2: Then stand by for firing.
4: Height, 10,000.
2: Position, Lemmy?
3: Bang on.
4: 9,000.
3: Oh, well, at least we got back safely. I wish I could say the same for the ships we left behind.
4: 8,000.
3: Do you think they're going to believe a word of our story? Of what happened to us back there on the red planet?
2: Lemmy, keep your mind on your job.
3: Yes, Jet.
4: 7,000.
2: Stand by, Doc.
5: Okay.
2: Lemmy?
3: All right at my end. Freight is turned over and in formation.
4: 6,000. 5,000.
2: Contact.
4: 4,500. 250. 4,000. 3,800. 650. 500. 400. 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
3: Hold on to your hats. Here it comes.
4: 0.
6: We made it. We're down.
2: Cut the motor.
6: Home at last.
3: Home, he calls it. This is the moon, Mitch. Home is still 250,000 miles away.
6: Well, at least we're close enough to the Earth to recognize her. That makes me feel I'm home.
3: More than I do.
2: Kill the gyro, Doc.
5: Gyro cut.
2: How about the freighters, Lemmy?
3: Down on the deck. Motors cut and they're standing upright. I reckon they made it.
2: Very well, gentlemen. Undo your safety straps. As soon as you're down from your bunk, Lemmy, call up control and ask them when we can expect some transport.
3: No need for that. There's a land truck already left Lunar City and heading out this way.
2: Oh. Well, in that case, we'll complete the logbooks and tidy up. Call up the freighters and tell the crews to make no attempt to leave the ships until told.
7: Yes, sir.
8: Hello, Discovery. Controller calling.
2: Hello, sir. Morgan here. We're ready to leave the ship. May we come down?
8: Not yet. I want to come up there first. Get ready to let me in, will you?
2: Very well, sir. We'll exhaust the airlock and open the main door. Let us know when you're inside.
8: Of course. I'll call you again in a few minutes.
2: Attend to that, Mitch, will you?
4: Righto, Jet.
3: The controller, eh? I thought there was something fishy in that land truck panicking out to meet us the minute we touched down.
9: It is rather odd, I must say.
3: And why can't we leave the ship? Isn't 6 months cooped up in here long enough for them? They have to keep us in here longer yet.
2: There must be some good reason for it. The controller wouldn't come out here otherwise.
5: And alone, too.
3: If he wants to give us a speech of welcome, he could have used the radio. Oh,
5: it must be something more serious than that, Lemmy.
4: Entry elevator's on the way up. He'll be here any minute.
2: And don't forget, he is the chief officer of the colony. Now, everything shipshape?
5: Yes, Jet.
2: Then let's get over to the lock and be ready to let him in. Hello, sir. Can you hear me?
8: Yes, Captain. Suit is now deflated. You can open the door.
4: Hatch. Contact.
2: Let me give you a hand, sir.
8: Thank you, Captain. Thank you.
2: There you are.
8: Can you unfasten this confounded helmet for me?
3: Allow me, sir.
8: Thank you, Barnett.
3: There we are.
8: That's better. Well, gentlemen, welcome home. To the moon, at any rate.
2: Thank you, sir.
5: Thank you, sir.
8: This is a sorry business. How many ships were lost?
2: 6, sir, and 14 men.
8: 14.
2: I take full responsibility.
9: Hey, wait a minute, Jet. Nobody's to blame.
2: We should have turned back.
6: Oh, every member of every ship agreed to go on. You gave them a choice, remember?
2: I had no right to give them a choice. Only orders.
3: Oh.
2: And I should have ordered them to turn back.
3: Why, Jet? How were you to know the trouble we were going to run into when we got to Mars?
2: We had enough indications of it on the way, didn't we? What with the destruction of number 7 and the loss of its crew? Whittaker, Peterson's suicide?
8: Captain Morgan.
2: Sir?
8: Nobody's blaming anybody for anything. At least, not until after the inquiry.
2: Inquiry?
8: Nothing to be scared of.
2: I'm glad to hear it.
8: But your account of how those men and ships were lost...
2: Well, sir?
8: It's fantastic, almost unbelievable.
2: You really think so?
8: In fact, some of the people who have read your reports refuse to believe half of what's in them.
6: Oh, Struth, you don't think we threw them up for fun, do you?
8: I don't know. But unfortunately, some do. They're even suggesting they were drawn up to cover your own negligence.
3: Let them try and tell me that...
9: Wait a minute, Lemmy. Sir... You indicated that you didn't doubt them yourself. Is that so?
8: Gentlemen, for 2 years I helped prepare you for this trip to Mars. I came to know you very well. In my opinion, there was nobody better qualified to handle the discovery and lead this project than you. I can see no reason for changing my opinion.
2: Thank you, sir.
8: Just the same, you're in for a tough time, I'm afraid.
2: How do you mean?
8: You will be called upon to verify every statement in your report about Whittaker, Peterson, the people you were supposed to have encountered on Mars... Everything.
2: That we're quite prepared to do, just as soon as we get back to Earth.
8: No, Jet. Not to Earth. Not yet, anyway.
2: Huh?
8: You will be remaining in Lunar City for some weeks.
3: Earth weeks or moon weeks?
8: Earth weeks, Barnett.
3: Well, that's something.
8: Perhaps I should make it clear that I didn't ask for this committee to come up here. I, too, have to obey orders, you know. I was merely told it was coming and told what to do about you when you landed.
2: And what about us?
8: You are to have no contact with anyone in the colony other than myself and members of the committee. You will make no effort to communicate with anybody down on Earth without my approval. You will be confined to your quarters, which under the circumstances will be as extensive as possible. Apart from that, you will be given as much freedom as such restrictions allow.
3: As free as a bird.
2: One moment, sir.
8: Yes?
2: Whittaker.
8: What about him?
2: He was the first indication that there was anything strange happening. And it was information from Control that drew our attention to it. Surely his case, born in 1893, missing from home since 1924, and then turning up in our fleet 47 years later, not looking a day older than 30. Well, surely that should be proof enough that something very weird was going on, that our reports could not have been fabricated.
8: Whittaker, undoubtedly, is your strongest point. The mystery surrounding him has never been cleared up, not down on Earth anyway.
6: Well, our reports clear it up, don't they?
8: They appear to, certainly. But it isn't Whittaker that the investigators are worried about. It's the invasion.
2: Naturally.
8: For the first time in man's history, not a shot has been fired in war anywhere on Earth for a whole decade. Fighting forces of all countries have been reduced to the minimum. The world has at last begun to settle down to a long era of peace. And then you come along with a nice little tale of how another planet is about to invade us.
2: It's true. The date was fixed for the close opposition of 1986, but if they were ready, they could even attempt it in 73. Mars would still be close enough.
8: Precisely. And how will they attack us? What weapons will they use? How can Earth defend herself? And how do you suppose people would react to the news that their world was about to be taken over by an alien race? Beings no one has ever seen.
9: Yes, there'd be a worldwide panic.
8: Exactly. But if what you say is true, they must be told and prepared for the worst. And it is on your evidence alone, scanty though it may be, that the committee must decide what to do.
6: What if they concede our story is true?
8: Then their findings will be published and the necessary preparations for world defense put into effect.
2: And if they decide otherwise?
8: Then your reports will be suppressed and the Mars project written off as a failure. Maybe in 15 years from now, another attempt to reach the planet will be made.
2: I see. Very well, sir. We're at your disposal. What are your orders?
8: Put on your suits. Then we'll go to ground level, and I will personally escort you to your quarters in Lunar City.
2: Well, just give us time to collect the logs together.
8: No. Leave them where they are. Nothing is to be removed from the ship.
2: Oh.

0: We were kept virtual prisoners in Luna City for 6 weeks. Mind you, we held no grudge against the controller, the investigating committee, or anyone else for that. The things that had happened to us, both during the journey to Mars and after we had landed on the planet, the strange things we discovered, the people we met, were so fantastic that none of us was really surprised that our account, or a great deal of it at any rate, was doubted. The investigation committee worked hard. They saw at least one of us each day and plied us with questions by the hour. Sometimes the four of us were interrogated together.
1: You say, Mr. Mitchell, in all seriousness, that in the middle of the Martian Argia Desert, you came across a farmhouse in which dwelt people who spoke English and believed they were living in Australia.
2: Yes, I do.
1: What were they supposed to be doing there?
2: Well, raising sheep. They ran a station.
3: Well, they weren't sheep, really. They were peculiar animals, rather like anteaters.
2: They looked like sheep to me.
1: Mitchell says sheep. You, Captain Morgan, say anteaters.
3: Mitch was conditioned. He was supposed to think they were sheep.
1: How did he become conditioned, as you call it?
3: It happened when he wandered away from the land trucks and out of our sight.
4: And what are the symptoms of this conditioning?
0: Well, sir, a belief that one is in some place other than where he really is. Down on Earth, usually. At home, or in a place where he was happy.
3: Mm.
0: Mitch here thought he was back in Australia. The place looked, to him, like Australia. He met Australians. To him, Martian animals looked like the animals he'd expect to find in Australia.
1: And how did they look to these sheep raisers?
2: Well, like sheep, the same as they did to me. They even had a dog.
5: Except it wasn't a dog. It looked like a beetle.
2: To me, it looked like a dog.
5: No.
2: It barked anyway.
5: No, Mitch, it whistled like a bird.
1: Anything else?
0: Yes. Conditioned people are able to breathe the Martian atmosphere, and their body temperature is abnormally low.
3: It would have to be if the oxygen content of the Martian atmosphere is as little as you say. How many of these experiences, Mr. Mitchell, do you remember? Enough to swear on oath that they actually happened.
2: Oh, not many. They seem more like vivid dreams now.
0: In fact, when Mitch finally came back to normal, he knew nothing of what had happened to him. Not at first, that is. But when he's reminded of certain things, like, for example, the flying doctor in the Pyramid City, it seems to arouse his memory, and he can now recall incidents as well as we can.
3: How is this conditioning brought about?
5: Well, it starts with a noise.
3: What kind of a noise?
5: In your head, like you got bees in there. And then you hear a voice telling you not to worry, and everything's going to be all right. Next thing you know, you're back home in London. A kid again, with all your old friends round you. At least, that's how it was with me.
3: You were completely conditioned?
5: No. Jet and Doc found me just in time. All that happened was, I felt all cold inside, was violent when I woke up, and caught Jet a clump round the ear.
3: And you, Dr. Matthews, were never affected by a noise or anything else?
0: No. Oh, I believe that some people are immune to Martian conditioning. I happen to be one of them.
1: Are you in your professional capacity able to hypnotize people?
0: Yes, sir. These days, it's a normal part of a doctor's training.
1: I see.
2: Now, you're not suggesting the doc uses...
1: We will ask the questions, Captain, if you don't mind.
3: Yes, sir.
0: And so it went on, day after day. Every question, every answer was recorded and the tape flown back to Earth under seal. Our logbooks, which carried a complete record of our journey to Mars and back, were played over to us and the questions asked on over half the entries. We told the committee all we could remember of the great underground factory in the Lacus Solis where hundreds of men worked building spherical spaceships under the impression that they were still down on Earth building aircraft for the use in the Second World War. Of the Earthmen who seemed to realize exactly who they were and where they were and who begged us to take them along when we made our final dash to get away from the planet and back to the moon. At last, after 6 weeks of grueling questioning on the part of the investigation committee, our ordeal came to an end. We were told nothing of the committee's findings, and a week later, they took a ship back to Earth. We were still confined to our quarters, as were the crews of the freighters who were kept in another part of the colony and with whom we had no contact whatsoever. We learned later that they, too, had been subjected to a searching examination. Then, one morning, Lemmy came bursting into our restroom with some exciting news.
5: Jet, Doc.
3: Hello, Lemmy. I thought you were up
5: Listen,
3: in the observation tower.
5: I was, but what I saw up there sent me running back here.
3: What's the trouble?
5: The Discovery. They're working on her.
2: What?
5: Yes, Jet. There's a whole army of engineers out at the launching ground.
2: Getting her ready for takeoff, you mean?
5: I don't know about that.
2: Well, what else could they be doing?
1: An inspection, maybe.
2: Yeah, but what for? She's not going anywhere. And they went over every inch of her for a month after we got back.
6: How about the freighters, Lemmy? Anybody working on those?
5: Not that I could see.
2: Then what can be going on? We have a right to know.
5: Oh, but everybody else in this colony knows. The way they treat us, you'd think we'd committed a crime or something.
2: Well, I'm going to the tower to look for myself.
6: Me too. Coming, Doc?
7: Yeah, sure. Hey, wait a minute. Who's this?
5: The controller.
1: Good morning, gentlemen.
2: Hello, sir.
8: Morning, sir. Morning.
1: Sit down, please. I want to talk to you.
2: Let me bring over another seat. What's it about this time, Chief? Not another investigation committee on its way.
1: No, nothing so grim as that. A few hours ago, I received the result of the first committee's investigation. It's quite a formidable document.
2: What does it say?
5: Are they going to turn us loose now? Let us go back home?
1: You're going back to Earth, yes.
5: Well, there's a turn-up for the book.
2: What did the inquiry, sir? What did they conclude?
1: That you were probably telling the truth.
2: Probably? Good, I like that.
1: You must remember, Mr. Mitchell, that no matter how convinced you may be of what occurred during your trip, your individual reports did not always agree. Apparently, all of you, with the exception of Dr. Matthews, were at some time or another under the power and influence of the Martians, allowing that such beings do exist. And all of you are rather vague about events during that time.
2: But the committee has decided that at least something of what we said is true.
1: Yes, in fact, they are quite prepared for the worst.
7: The invasion?
1: Yes.
7: Well, thank goodness they're awake to it at last.
2: Yeah, and what are they going to do about it?
1: That's something for a body on a far higher level than the committee to decide. But this I do know. Copies of their report will be given to all Commonwealth and major foreign governments, and a worldwide conference will then be held to decide how we can defend ourselves against a Martian invasion should it come.
7: It will come, sir.
1: In 1986 of the next close opposition?
2: So we were led to believe.
1: Well, that gives us 14 years in which to get ready for them.
2: But how do you prepare to meet something you know next to nothing about?
1: We hope to find out a great deal in the not-too-distant future.
2: Oh? How?
1: Captain Morgan, would you return to Mars if we asked you?
2: Return? When?
1: At the next opposition.
2: Mars will be further away than during the last one. What ship could reach her?
1: The Discovery, if she were modified.
5: So that's what's going on over at the launching ground.
2: Yes, but the modifications would have to be very extensive. How'd she carry enough fuel? We've only two freighters left.
1: The backroom boys think it can be done. Extra fuel tanks and a more powerful motor will be installed. She'll be as tall as a skyscraper.
2: What about the extra weight?
1: She'll be a three-stage job. Should reach twice her old velocity.
5: And squash her crew flat in the process.
1: Not quite, Lemmy. But their endurance will be tested to its limit.
2: And what do we do when we reach Mars?
1: You'll be told that when you get down to Earth. Now, will you go?
2: Of course, we all will.
5: Aye?
2: How long before we leave?
1: 3 months at the outside. That is the estimated time it will take to get the Discovery ready.
2: And when do we go back to Earth?
1: On the next ship. But there's one thing more.
2: Yes?
1: This project is to be treated with the utmost secrecy. You are not to talk about it to anyone. Nobody at all, you understand?
2: Of course.
1: Very well, gentlemen. Transport to the launching ground will call for you in 12 hours from now. When you reach Earth, you will be escorted to your new living quarters.
2: Well, where will they be?
1: I don't know.
2: Will we be landing in Australia or Europe?
1: I don't know that either. All I do know is that I'll be coming with you.
5: We're in for a right old time. I can see it coming.
1: Well, that's all for now, gentlemen. And good luck.
2: Thank you, sir.

5 days later, Jet, Mitch, Lemmy, and I were back on Earth. We touched down in Australia at the launching ground near the Horseshoe Range in the Northern Territory. And from there, we were immediately transferred to a waiting plane and flown to England. There, we landed at an almost deserted airport just outside London. And we were quickly bustled into a waiting car and driven to a hotel in town. It was obvious that our arrival in the metropolis was being kept quiet, which was not a difficult task, really, as the Mars expedition was believed by the general public to be still on the planet and not expected back for another year. The security measures were stringent just the same. We reached our hotel suite via a back entrance and deserted corridors. We were then left for the night and a police guard placed outside our door, not so much to keep us in as to keep inquisitive people out. The guard also brought our meals and, on one or two occasions, helped us eat them.

0: Oh, it's good to get a breath of fresh London air again. I'll bet the air in the East End smells even sweeter. What wouldn't I give to be back there now, walking through the old streets again?
1: Oh, there's a fat chance of that. They won't even let us take a walk in the park.
0: How long are they going to treat us like this? Like we was a litter of prize pups. Too valuable to let out except on a lead.
1: Yeah, valuable's right. Look, Lemmy.
0: What that?
1: That couple walking down there with a dog.
0: Oh, don't. It makes me think of Becky.
1: What, the dog?
0: Do me a favor, Mitch. It's not so bad for you. Your home's in Australia, but mine's here in London. And Becky's not above a couple of miles from here, and she doesn't even know I'm in town. They won't even let me call her up on the phone. What were you going to say about those two down there?
1: I was going to say that if the Martians do invade, neither they nor anyone else will ever have a park to walk through again.
0: So?
1: So he should stop beeping about being shut up and realize that we're kept out of sight and guarded night and day because we are valuable. Because Jet, Doc, you and me are the only four people on this globe who have first-hand knowledge of what might be in store for the Earth.
0: And that's the reason I can't sit here in this window and take a breather?
1: Well, what if somebody recognizes you, realizes we're back? Somebody else would have to answer some mighty awkward questions.
0: But it's dark and we're on the top floor.
2: Oh, Mitch is right, Lemmy. We can't take any risks. If the slightest inkling of what was afoot did get out... Well, that sounds like Jet's back anyway. So draw the curtains, Lemmy, and let's put on the light, huh?
0: Yes, sir.
1: Ah, that's more like it.
2: Well, you're back at last.
1: Hey, what went on down there? Why do they keep us so long? It's all settled, gentlemen. We're going back to Mars.
2: What exactly is the purpose of the trip?
1: They need more information. We have to try and get it.
0: What kind of information?
1: All kinds. About the invasion plans, how it'll be done, the kind of ships they'll be using, how they're propelled, and what kind of weapon they're most likely to be vulnerable to.
0: They don't want much, do they? We taking any other ships with us?
1: Two, but no crews. They don't want to risk having another Whittaker aboard.
2: They'll be remote controlled from the flagship.
1: Uh-huh.
0: Anything else?
1: Well, we're to try to bring back at least one conditioned man or woman. If possible, someone who hasn't been up there very long.
0: That's not going to be easy.
1: Nothing is going to be easy. In fact, it's realized that we're taking a considerable risk.
0: That's an understatement, if ever I heard one. We'd be lucky to get back at all.
1: Well, at least we have some idea of what we're up against this time.
0: That's what worries me.
1: Anyhow, that's all I can tell you at the moment. We'll get our marching orders in due course. Now, we'd better get to bed. We have to be up early in the morning, all of us.
3: What for?
1: There's a car calling for us at 4 o'clock.
0: 4 o'clock? Where are we going?
1: I don't know, except that it's to an observatory somewhere outside London.
2: What's the idea, Jet?
1: Well, that we'll only know when we get there. Now, go to your rooms and get what sleep you can. The guard will bring you breakfast at 3:30. Good night.
3: Good night, Jeff.
2: Good night, Jeff.

0: Professor Hadley.
1: How do you do, sir?
0: Stephen Mitchell.
2: Hello.
0: Dr. Matthews.
1: Glad to make your acquaintance, Professor.
0: And Lemmy Bonnet.
3: Pleased to meet you, I'm sure.
4: A pleasure indeed to meet you, gentlemen. I spend my life gazing at the stars. You spend yours flying among them. I have to admit I'm a wee bit envious.
0: The professor has something interesting to show you.
4: If you'll step this way, please, and if you'll no mind, I'll shut out the lights. We'll see the plates much better then.
3: The plates?
4: The photographic plates.
3: Oh, the photo... Oh.
4: There. Now, if you'll come in a wee bit closer, Captain, you'll be able to see much better. You recognize what's on this photograph, of course.
1: I'm not sure. There are so many stars, it's difficult to pick... Oh, yes, that's the region of Hercules.
4: Precisely. How well do you know this constellation?
1: I know it in outline.
4: Well, that will do for our purpose. Look in particular at the area below the cluster, just above the star Mark Zeta.
1: Yes.
4: You see that little group of elongated images?
1: Yes, I've never seen those before.
4: Do you all see them, gentlemen?
5: Yes, sir.
1: Yeah, but they must be moving pretty fast to produce trails that length.
4: Aye, they're certainly moving fast. Look at this plate, taken only 2 hours later. The same images appear in an entirely different part of the constellation. And you'll notice that one of the trails is well ahead of the others now.
3: So? They're not traveling at the same speed.
4: No, Mr. Barnett. In fact, although these objects seem to keep together most of the time, their speeds vary considerably as a group as well as individually. And their track is no more constant than their speed.

0: as you'll see on this next plate. Here, you see, their position is much lower. In fact, they've very nearly moved out of Hercules entirely, down into the region of Ophiuchus, and all in the course of one evening. That can only mean one of two things. That their speed is far greater than anything ever seen in the heavens before, with the exception of meteors, of course, or that they're very close to the earth.
1: Which must be the right answer.
0: Precisely. There's no doubting it, gentlemen. These objects, whatever they are encircling the earth some 6,000 miles above its surface. And they've been doing it for at least 2 weeks.
2: Blimey. The Martians. They're already here.
1: Is this particular group the only one you've discovered, Professor?
0: Aye. But that doesn't rule out the possibility of there being others.
1: You're quite sure they're not experimental orbital rockets launched from Earth?
0: Quite sure.
3: Sir, how do they look through the telescope?
0: Roughly circular and nearly a mile in diameter.
1: What?
2: They can't be spaceships, then.
0: If it were not for their extraordinary behavior and their proximity to the Earth, I'd say they were asteroids, great chunks of rock adrift in space.
1: Are they visible now in daylight?
0: No. And they'll be below the horizon now anyway, but other observatories on the night side of Earth will be tracking them.
1: What would be their present position?
0: The last time I saw them, they were in Aquila. That was just before dawn.
4: Do they mean anything to you, Captain?
1: Oh, if you mean in relation to our visit to Mars, no, they don't.
4: You saw nothing like it during your trip? Anywhere near the planet? On it even?
1: No, sir. The Martian ships were spherical, but made of some kind of metal. And they were quite small as spaceships go, 60 feet in diameter at the most. These things are a mile across.
4: Do you think there could be any connection between these asteroids and Mars?
1: Not that I can think of. How about you, Doc?
5: Me neither, Jeff.
1: Mitch?
6: Nah, Jeff.
2: Yeah, don't look at me. I don't know.
1: Sir, how soon could an orbital rocket, a manned one, I mean, be got ready for takeoff?
4: By tomorrow, I think.
1: Then may I suggest you order one to be got ready? The only way to find out what those things are is to go up there and take a close look at them. And that's just what we intend to do.

That was episode one of Journey into Space. Taking part in this recording were Andrew Foles as Jet Morgan, Alfie Bass as Lemmy, Guy Kingsley Pointer as Doc, and Don Sharp as Mitch. Other parts were played by David Jacobs and Alan Tilton. The orchestra was conducted by Van Phillips, who also composed the music.

0: And episode 2 of Journey into Space can be heard at the same time next week.
1: Journey into Space. The BBC presents Jet Morgan in The World in Peril.

0: A year has passed since Jet Morgan set out on his ill-fated trip to Mars. And now, with the remnants of his crew, he has returned home, bringing with him the startling news that the Martians are preparing to invade the Earth. The invasion is not expected until 1986. So it is believed the Earth has 14 years in which to prepare to meet this threat from space. And then, early one morning, Jet and the crew of the Discovery are taken to an astronomical observatory outside London and shown photographs of a group of unidentified objects, which, according to the director of the observatory, are encircling the Earth some 6,000 miles above its surface. Jet decides to take Lemmy and a passenger-carrying orbital rocket out into space to investigate the strange phenomena.
1: Well, she's all ready, Captain Morgan. It will take off just after sunset. The asteroids, or whatever they are, will be in the night sky and visible from this latitude. Now, are there any questions?
2: The takeoff and setting the ship in its orbital course will be automatic?
1: Yes, takeoff and final orbital speed have been timed to match those of the asteroids. But once you're in free flight, you can maneuver the ship yourself within limits.
3: Well, will Doc and I be able to follow the proceedings?
1: Certainly, Mr. Mitchell. I've arranged for you both to watch the whole course of events from the main control room. Now, there are your crew suits. I'll call for you in the wagon in half an hour.
2: Thank you.
4: Well, good luck, Jet, and you, Lemmy.
5: Thank you, Doc.
2: Thanks, Doc.
5: If we land on one of those asteroids, I'll bring you back a stick of rock as a souvenir.
3: Fat chance there is of that, but good luck all the same. See you both sometime tomorrow.
2: So long, Mitch.
1: Now, gentlemen, if you'll just follow me... Yeah,
2: sure. All right, Lemmy, put on your suit.
5: Yes, Jet.
1: All right, Jet. In you go.
2: Thank you, sir.
1: And you, Lemmy.
5: Ta-ta.
1: I'm sorry the space is so confined, but this is no passenger ship.
5: What, no takeoff couches?
1: No, Lemmy, reclining chairs.
2: Oh, don't worry about it, sir. We'll be quite comfortable, thank you.
1: Good. Then I'll step out onto the elevator and make my way down. Take care of yourselves.
5: So what harm can a few chunks of rocks do us?
2: All right, Lemmy. Close the airlock and the main door.
5: Airlock, contact.
2: Then carry out pre-takeoff check.
5: Yes, mate.

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1: Very well, Jet. 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
4: Lowered.
0: Now remember, as soon as the motors are fired, relax.
4: Oh, if I had just a couple of hot towels on me face, I'd fall asleep.
0: Hello, control. All set now.
3: Stand by.
0: Stand by. Here we go.
4: Change at Clapham Junction.
2: One. Zero plus 5 seconds.
3: Height 500 feet.
2: Zero plus 15 seconds.
3: 4.6 miles.
4: Oh, Jet, me lungs, it's agony.
5: Then yell, shout or sing or something.
4: John Brown's body.
3: Height,
4: lies,
3: velocity,
4: the grave. John Brown. That's better. I thought for a minute I'd be pushed right through this seat.
0: Well, stay put. We're not finished yet, Lemmy. That's the booster away.
3: Hello, rocket ship. Booster's now been jettisoned. Stand by for firing of second stage.
4: Oh, no.
0: Quiet, Lemmy. Hello, control. All okay here?
3: Roger. Firing in 10 seconds from now. 5, 4, 3, 2... One.
4: You think I volunteered for this?
3: Maximum velocity will be reached in 8 minutes.
4: Oh. Oh.
5: Hang on, Lemmy. It'll soon be over.
0: Ah, that's it. Now, the motor's cut. We've made it.
4: Thank goodness. I wouldn't go through that again for all the rice in China.
0: All right, Lemmy. Now, take over the radio while I switch controls to manual operation.
4: Yes, Jet.
3: Hello, rocket ship. Your maximum speed has now been reached.
4: Thank you, Control.
3: Your height is 78 miles. You'll proceed along your present trajectory until the orbit of the objects you're pursuing has been reached. Then it's up to you to change the angle of your flight and increase speed. By that time, you'll have passed halfway around the globe.
4: Yes, yes, we know all about that, mate.
3: Watch out.
4: And you might tell the supervisor to get some atomic equipment installed in these flying saucepans. The takeoff nearly killed me. Anyway, I'll call you later when we get round to your side of the world again.
3: Okay. You might like to know that it's quite dark on this part of the globe and those asteroids have already been sighted. Watch out when you turn the corner, you might run slap into them.
4: Oh, will we?

0: Approaching the night side of Earth now, Lemmy. Switch on the radar.
1: Right.
0: Any response?
1: Oh, give it a chance to warm up. Shall I put on the forward televiewer?
0: No need, Lemmy. I'll look out from the pilot's window.
1: Ah, the raider's alive now, mate. But she's not responding.
0: Hello, Control. Morgan calling.
2: Hello, Jed. Receiving you loud and clear.
0: We're just passing over the Earth's terminator. Radar's on, but we're not getting any signal.
2: You will.
0: Can you see those things?
2: Yes, and they're traveling much faster than usual. You'll have to step lively. Increase your speed by 3,000 miles an hour.
0: Very well. Increasing speed now.
3: Hey, Jed, we've got something. On the screen. Bridge that in front of us. We found them.
0: Hold on a moment. Now, where?
3: There. See? As plain as the nose on your face. One, two, three, four, six of them. Same as we saw on the professor's photograph.
0: Yes, that's them, all right. Strong signals, too. Hello, Control.
4: Hello, Jet. This is Mitch.
0: We've picked them up, heading straight for them. We'll give you a running commentary as we approach.
4: Good on you.
0: All right, Lemmy. Now get the camera ready and position the telescope.
5: Yes, mate. We can't be far off now, Jet. Signals are belting in. Can you see them?
0: Not yet, Lemmy.
6: Well, you can't be far from them now, Jet. You must see them soon.
0: Yes, Doc, I can now. Almost directly in our path.
3: Where, mate? Where?
0: There, see? Good grief, they seem to be flying in formation, a crescent formation. And they're at least half a mile in diameter, as Hadley said they would be.
6: Are they asteroids, Jet?
0: Oh, we're still too far to tell, but we should fly right over them. We'll soon see then what they are.
3: What else could they be but asteroids?
0: Lemmy, get back to the camera.
3: Yes, Jet.
0: And stay there.
3: Yes, Jet.
0: And don't leave your seat again unless told.
3: No, Jet.
0: Hello, Control.
6: Yes, Jet.
0: We're getting quite close to them now. They are a colossal size.
6: What are they made of?
0: Well, they look just as I'd expect an asteroid to look, but a lot smoother, perhaps. Not so jagged or shapeless as an asteroid would be. Very nearly circular, in fact. They haven't changed speed or position since we've been overtaking them.
4: They are, in fact, just huge pieces of rock. Meteorites, maybe.
0: Except no meteorites would fly in formation, nor keep a constant orbit so close to the Earth as those things do.
4: You see nothing else, Jet? Nothing to suggest they might be...
0: No, Mitch, nothing.
6: How long before you're directly over them?
0: Not long now.
3: Jet!
6: And how close will you be to them then?
3: Jet!
0: 2 or 3 miles. Not near enough to see any surface details with the naked eye, but the telescope is in position...
3: Jet!
0: What is it, Lemmy?
3: Don't you hear anything?
0: What?
3: The closer we get to those things, the louder it gets.
0: Yes, I can hear it.
3: Oh, and I'm beginning to feel all peculiar.
6: Hello, Jet.
0: Me too.
3: Oh, I think I'm going to black out or faint or something.
0: No, Lemmy, pull yourself together. Keep that camera going, whatever you do.
6: Jet, can you hear me?
3: Yes, Jet, I'm doing that already.
6: Jet, hello, can you hear me?
0: Hello, hello, Doc.
3: Jet, I can't hold out much longer.
6: Hello. Hello, Jet.
0: Is that you, Doc? Doc.
6: Hello, Jet.
0: That's not Doc. Hello, who is that? Lemmy, what's happened to you? Oh, what on earth is happening to me? Hello, Control, can you hear me?
6: No, Jet. They can't hear you.
0: Who is that?
6: Surely you haven't forgotten me.
0: Doc, hello. Oh, for heaven's sake, answer me. Hello.

0: Starship X-412 control calling, trying to contact you. Come in, please.
1: Ah, they still don't answer.
2: Give them another try, Doc. If they don't answer this time, we'll have to do something about getting them down.
3: Oh.
2: Hello, Jeb. Doc calling. Oh. Calling rocket ship X-412. Come in, please.
3: Oh. What happened? I must have blacked out after all. Are you all right, Jeb? Jeb? Oh, crikey.
2: Hello. Hello.
3: Huh? Who's that?
2: Calling Jet Morgan aboard rocket ship X-412. Come in, please.
3: Doc. Hello, Doc. Lemmy here.
2: Lemmy, you can hear us.
3: Yes. What's all the fuss?
1: What's all the fuss, he says? We've been calling you for more than 24 hours.
3: But only a second or two ago, I was taking pictures of those asteroids or whatever they are. In fact, I still had my hands on the guiding control when I woke up.
2: How do you mean, when you woke up?
3: I blacked out.
1: How about Jet?
3: Judging from the way he slumped in his chair, I think he must have done an all. Here, wait a minute. Those asteroids, they've gone.
2: Yes, they have.
3: And we've changed our position, too. We're not over the same part of Earth we were a couple of minutes ago. It's daylight down below. What's been going on?
2: Listen carefully, Lemmy.
3: Yes, Doc.
2: Is Jet strapped into his seat?
3: Yes, he is.
2: Good. Now switch the ship over to automatic control.
3: Automatic?
2: Yes. Then go back to your own seat and strap yourself in.
3: Yes, Doc. Automatic control on. Now moving over to seat. What's the idea?
2: We're going to hand you over to control and bring you down. We'll explain everything then.
3: Oh. Hey, wait a minute. It's Jet. He's waking up. Hello, mate. How are you feeling?
4: What happened?
3: You blacked out. We both did. That noise, remember?
4: Yes, that's right.
2: Stand by, Lemmy. Firing imminent.
4: What's going on?
3: They're taking us down, mate, on the automatic control. So you just sit still and take it easy.
4: Yes, but what about those...
3: No use worrying about them. They've opted it. Doc and Mitchell explain everything just as soon as we get down on the deck.
0: Hello, rocket ship X-412. Control calling. Are you receiving me? Over.
4: Hello, Control. Receiving you loud and clear. Over.
0: Motor about to be fired for descent. Are you ready?
4: Ready.
0: Firing in 5 seconds from now. 4, 3, 2, 1. Contact!

0: And then, as we got closer, the noise got louder. And the louder it got, the more it affected us. And the last thing I remember was seeing Lemmy hanging motionless just above his chair in front of the camera, which was still running.
1: Yes, Chet. And it continued to do so until the whole reel of film had been used up.
2: Is there anything on it, sir?
1: That we'll see in just a few moments.
2: Oh.
3: Chet, this voice you heard. We were calling you, you know. You're quite sure you couldn't have mistaken Doc's voice for someone else's?
0: I'd stake my life on it. It was not Doc's voice. It was McLean's.
3: What? McLean's? Did you hear it, Lemmy?
4: No, Mitch. I must have passed out by then. I didn't even hear Doc calling.
1: Who, may I ask, is McLean?
0: He was formerly a crew member of one of the freighters in the Martian fleet, but we lost him.
1: You mean he's dead?
0: He was captured by the Martians and we had to leave him behind.
5: How long did this noise take to have its full effect, Jet?
0: A minute or so, no more. And it seemed to be no time at all before I woke up again.
3: Oh. It was more than 24 hours. We were just about to send up another rocket after you.
0: And what happened to those asteroids?
1: A few moments after you had passed out, they moved across the sky at a fantastic rate. Within half an hour, they disappeared over the eastern horizon.
0: Where are they now?
1: Goodness knows. Haven't been seen anywhere in the sky since. Even though dozens of observatories have been on the lookout for them.
3: Yeah, they left you and your rocket standing, Jet. Even if you'd been conscious and had tried to pursue them, you couldn't have caught them. Not in a million years.
5: Well, it looks as though the moment they realized they were being observed from close quarters, they got out of the way, and quick.
0: But how could they? Just huge pieces of rock.
3: We don't know how they did it, Jet. We only know they did.
1: And where did they come from? Where did they go to?
5: Well, that we can only guess at, sir. But there's one thing that is crystal clear. The way that noise affected Jet and Lemmy, and Jet hearing a strange voice talking to him just before he blacked out, is almost the identical method used by the Martians to produce the conditioning effect. So, I think we can safely say that those controlled asteroids are from Mars.
2: You mean the invasion's begun already?
5: No, not necessarily, Lemmy. They may send advance parties, reconnaissance squads first.
0: But we never saw anything like those flying rocks. Not during the whole time we were on Mars. The Martian ships were metallic and minute by comparison.
2: And when we were put to sleep by noises on Mars, we always dreamed we were back on Earth. But there was no dream this time. We hardly realized we'd even been asleep. It was just like 24 hours had been stolen from our lives without our knowing it.
1: Hello? Supervisor here. Oh? Good. No, leave it there. I'll pick it up and project it myself. That was the photographic section. The film is ready. Let's take a look at it, shall we? Sit down, gentlemen. It will be on in just a few moments.
3: I suppose you had time to fix the camera, Lemmy, before you blacked out.
2: Of course I did, Mitch.
3: What lens were you using?
2: Telephoto. That's what I was told to use, and I used it. Camera was running just as soon as the objects were sighted.
5: Oh, there go the lights.
1: Now we'll see just what the camera did capture.
2: And there they are. Nearly fool the whole screen, don't they?
1: Not of equal size, that's for certain. One in the center of the formation seems twice as big as the rest.
0: Yes.
3: Yeah, the surface is a lot rougher than you thought, Jet.
0: Well, I was viewing them with the naked eye.
5: They look like miniature moons. They seem to have little craters on them, all of a uniform size. How big would you say they are?
0: Diameter about 100 feet.
3: Will we be getting a close look at them, Jet?
0: Well, we were getting nearer to them all the time, but it was about now that Lemmy began to hear that noise.
5: Well, they are increasing in size, gradually.
3: What, the craters?
1: No, Mitch, the rocks, the asteroids.
2: You know what I think, don't you?
0: What's that, Lemmy?
2: Those craters are not craters at all. They're circular holes.
3: What makes you think so?
2: Well, if they were craters, the sunlight would be lighting up part of their floors at least. But those things are jet black all over.
5: Well, Lemmy's got something there, you know.
1: Well, if the reel lasts long enough, we should get a really close look at them in about 10 minutes.
3: Yeah, they're holes, all right. No doubt about it.
1: You remember getting this close to them, Jet?
0: No, sir. Lemmy and I were out cold by this time.
2: Good grief, what's that?
1: Something's coming out of that thing. Out of one of the holes.
2: A ship.
1: A spherical ship.
2: Just like the one we saw on Mars.
5: And there's another. And another.
3: There's a dozen of them at least.
1: Well, that settles that, gentlemen, doesn't it? Those rocks are giant spaceship carriers. Every one must be full of them.
3: I always said those ships could never reach Earth unaided. Ooh,
5: seems they don't have to, Mitch. They're transported here and merely cover the last few thousand miles on their own.
0: Touch down on the Earth's surface, you mean?
5: Where else would they be going?
0: But surely if that number of craft had landed, they'd have been detected.
2: Well, they don't seem to be doing any more than hovering over their parent ship at the moment. Oh, blimey. Is that all there is?
1: That's the end of the reel. And with you sound asleep, Lemmy, there was no one to load up a fresh one.
2: Oh.
1: Well, in spite of the shortness of the film, it has told us a lot.
5: Well, that's putting it mildly, sir.
0: It's unbelievable.
3: You saw it with your own eyes, Jeff.
0: Oh, I'm talking about the method of bringing those ships here. How do they propel those rocks? Where did they get them from? They didn't come from the Martian surface, that's certain.
3: Yeah, and how about those spheres? Have they since landed on Earth?
1: I think they must have. But we'll find out.
0: Well, how?
1: A worldwide search could be instigated. We should find at least one of them.
0: I thought all information relating to the Martian invasion was highly secret. How do you keep it secret if you order a worldwide search for their ships?
2: If all those ships we just saw have landed on Earth, it won't be a secret any longer.
1: We'd better report this right away. Come along to my office, gentlemen. I'll get the chief down here and see what he has to say.
0: Very well, sir.

0: The controller from Space HQ arrived that same afternoon. He questioned Jet and Lemmy for an hour or more, saw the film through three times, and then left for London, taking the film with him. As for us, we were told to remain at the orbital rocket station until we heard from him again, which we did the very next day. Not in person, but through the rocket station supervisor, who called on us in the early light of dawn.
1: Who is it?
2: Jenkins.
1: Oh, come in, sir.
2: Sorry to wake you at this unearthly hour.
1: Is something wrong?
2: There's good reason to believe that one of those spheres has landed.
1: What? Where?
2: In the Lake District, two nights ago.
1: Anybody see it?
2: Only two people. A couple of campers. Apparently the weather was foul and it was raining hard. They got up and went outside to loosen the guy ropes of the tent. It was then that they saw it.
1: A sphere?
2: Well, we can't be sure. They'd hardly stepped outside when they saw what they took to be a fireball racing through the air above their heads. They saw it descend into a valley.
1: Did they go down there to investigate?
2: On the contrary, they were hardly more than kids. Not with that and the storm that was going on, they were pretty scared. They got out of that as quickly as they could. Then they got a lift from a passing motorist who dropped them off at the next town when they called at the police station. There they stayed the night.
1: They told the police what they'd seen, of course?
2: Yes. Next day, the station sergeant went over to where the two kids had camped up on the hill. From up there, he could see that something pretty big had plowed its way through the trees of a wood below. He went down to see what it was, and what he saw sent him running back to the nearest phone box.
1: What was it?
2: He described it as a space missile. Thought it must be one of our experimental jobs that had crashed. A report was then sent down to London and from there to us. We have to go and investigate it, in the hope that you and Lemmy can identify it.
1: But maybe it is one of your space missiles.
2: No, Jet. This thing is spherical and large enough to carry a crew. Now, how soon can you be ready to leave?
1: Half an hour.
2: Good. I'll go and wake up the others. That must be the spot.
3: That's it, all right. Certainly made a mess of that wood, didn't it?
2: I'll land to the east of the trees, by the foot of the hill.
0: Has anything been done about sightseers?
2: Yes, Doc. Nobody will go within 5 miles of her. The place is cordoned by mobile police.
1: Well, don't they wonder what's going on?
2: Like the sergeant, they all think it's one of our orbital rockets that's come to the sad end. The people are being kept away in case of explosion.
3: Hey, look. I can see her.
1: Where, Lemmy?
3: There. See? In the gap. Just a bit of her. The rest is hidden by the branches of the trees.
1: Yes, I see her now.
2: Take it easy, Lemmy. Get back in your seat. We'll be touching down in just a moment. Well, gentlemen?
1: Yeah, that's a Martian sphere, all right. Identical in every detail with those we saw on the planet. Exactly the same type as that flying doctor used. And the ones that came chasing after us when we decided to leave in a hurry.
2: Do you think there's anybody in there?
1: Probably. Hey, Lemmy, what are you doing?
3: Seeing if there's anyone at home.
1: Well, don't. Let's walk round, see if we can find the door.
2: Doesn't seem to be any kind of join or opening in it anywhere near ground level.
0: There is, sir, if we can find it.
1: Ah, here it is.
2: But the wall there is perfectly smooth.
1: Now, this little button here is the remote control switch for opening the door from outside. The door is always alongside it, as you'll see when I operate it.
2: Now, wait a minute. You're not going to press it now, are you? With just us here?
1: Why not? We want to get inside, don't we?
2: But what are these Martians like?
3: How should we know? We never saw any. Only human beings like ourselves. Or at least, they were before the Martians got hold of them.
2: And you think there'll be human beings in there?
1: Maybe.
2: And what if they're not?
1: Then we'll be the first Earthmen to come face to face with men from another planet.
2: Go ahead. Open the door.
1: All right.
3: Something's happening.
1: But she doesn't open.
0: Try again, Jeff.
1: No. It's no good. Mechanism doesn't function. Yeah, well, now what do we do? We'll have to burn our way through. How about it, sir? Could you get us the equipment to do the job?
2: I could, but it will take some time.
1: Go in the helicopter, sir. We'll stand guard here until you get back.
2: Yes, well, if that thing does open and you need help, call up control point. And 50 armed policemen will come driving over here, just as quick as they can make it.
3: Yeah, I wouldn't be too free with the arms. One of the men in that ship might be a long-lost relative of yours.
2: What was that?
1: You'd better hurry, sir, if we're to have that equipment before it gets dark.
2: Very well. I only hope we have gear powerful enough to cut through that ship. What kind of metal is that thing made of?
3: How much longer is he going to be with that stuff? We could have burned our way through and out the other side by now.
1: Oh, give him time, Lemmy. He's hardly been gone an hour.
3: Well, at this rate, we'll be here all night. Aye, aye. Something's happening.
2: The door, it's opening.
1: Stand back, Mitch. Somebody might come out.
3: Well, they're certainly taking their time about it.
2: But what caused the door to open?
1: Search me, Doc. Unless our working on it accidentally completed the circuit or something. I don't know.
3: Well, how long do we wait here, waiting for them to show themselves?
1: We'll give them 10 minutes. If nobody's appeared by then, we're going in.
0: The 10 minutes is up, Jet.
1: Well, I'll go. The rest of you wait here.
0: No, I'm coming with you. You can't go in there alone.
1: All right, if you must.
4: Then stick close together and take your time.
1: Come on, Doc. Let's get it over. Now, keep close to me, Doc.
0: Yeah.
1: I'll lead the way.
0: There doesn't seem to be anybody down in this section.
1: No. Have a good look around, Doc.
0: It doesn't seem to be any different from the sphere we saw on Mars. Same control panel, same pillar in the middle of the cabin.
1: Yes, but that ship had a crew, Doc. It needed one to operate it.
0: Hey, can you remember which controls were which?
1: No, I can't say I can. But don't go touching anything, Doc.
0: Would I be likely to?
3: What's that? Hey, this lever, it moved.
1: What? You sure you didn't touch something?
0: Yes, Jet. It moved down at least 3 inches.
1: On its own? Well,
0: and now a light has come on. There goes the lever back again, back to its former position.
1: There must be someone in here. The upper cabin, maybe. Come on.
0: Now, wait a minute, Jet. If there is somebody up there...
1: That's just what we came in here to find out, isn't it?
0: I hate this thing to take off.
1: I don't think it can take off. If it could, it would have done so 2 days ago. As soon as it was realized its landing had been discovered.
0: Well, if you say so, I'm game.
1: You remember how to get into the upper section?
0: Yeah, by this central pillar. It's hollow inside and leads up there. Door control should be here somewhere. Oh, here it is.
1: And the door's opening. Come on, there's a ladder fixed to the wall.
0: Watch your step.
1: Say, look at this.
0: Good grief. The place is absolutely jammed with all kinds of gear.
1: A little different from the last one we were in, eh, Doc? The upper section in that one was more or less empty.
0: Couldn't possibly be anyone up here. There's hardly room to move around.
1: Then the opening of the main door and the operation of the flying controls must be remote controlled. Yes, that's why that control panel downstairs was alive.
0: But who controls it?
1: Somebody up in those asteroids, Doc. Yeah, they might even know we're in here. Hear every word we're saying, maybe even see us.
0: Well, in that case, and now we've satisfied our curiosity, let's... Hey, listen, what's that?
1: The outer door. It's closing.
0: Land's sakes, let's get out of here quick before this thing takes off with us in it.

That was episode 2 of Journey into Space. Taking part in this recording were Andrew Folds as Jet Morgan, Alfie Bass as Lemmy, Guy Kingsley Pointer as Doc, and Don Sharp as Mitch. Other parts were played by David Jacobs and John Casaubon. The orchestra was conducted by Van Phillips, who also composed the music. Journey into Space was written and produced for the BBC by Charles Chilton.

0: And you can hear episode 3 at the same time next week here on Radio 2.
1: Journey into space. The BBC presents Jet Morgan in The World in Peril.

0: A spaceship believed to be part of an invasion fleet from Mars has landed in the Lake District. As soon as the news reached London, Jet Morgan, Doc Mitch and Lemmy were flown to the spot by helicopter to identify the strange craft, which had crashed in a wood and was thought still to contain a crew. All efforts to enter the ship by normal means failed, and Jet finally decided to burn his way through the door with high-powered acetylene equipment. But before it arrived, the sphere's door opened of its own accord. As nobody came out of the ship, Jet and Doc decided to go in.
1: It's about time they came out, isn't it, Mitch?
2: Well, give them a chance, Lemmy. They've hardly been gone 2 minutes.
1: Well, that's all they'd need to see if there's anybody in there. I think we should call up Control Point and get some of those coppers over here.
2: Look, the police are to be called only in an emergency. There isn't one yet that I can see.
1: Oh, isn't there? Look, look at that. The door, it's closing.
3: Great Scott.
1: Jet, Doc.
4: Lemmy, look out. Stand back.
1: Oh, crikey, it's shut. And they're still in there.
2: Fancy trying to go in. If you'd got caught in that door, it would have crushed you to pulp.
1: I wanted to warn them, Mitch. What are we going to do now? Jet, Doc, can you hear us?
2: Jet, Doc. No, Lemmy, I don't think they can.
1: Oh.
2: The walls of this thing are too solid.
1: Hey, listen. That must be them. They're all right. There, see if they reply.
2: Yeah, they do.
1: So, we still can't get them out.
2: I'll try the outside control again.
1: It didn't open it before. Why should it now?
2: Well, there's no harm in trying.
1: It's no good, Mitch. We'll have to wait for the proper equipment to arrive.
2: There's something coming now. Just appeared from behind the hill.
1: Yeah.
2: Look, you wait here, Lemmy. Give that ship an occasional kick to let Jet and Doc know we haven't forgotten them.
1: All right.
2: I'll go over and meet the helicopter and give the supervisor a hand to bring their stuff over here.
1: All right, yes, mate. Oh, don't you worry, Jet boy. We'll get you out of there, mate, even if we have to use a tin opener. Hey? Oh, no! The door! It's opening! Jet! Doc!
5: All right, Doc. How'd you get quick?
6: You bet.
1: Oh, thank goodness you're safe, mate. We thought that thing was going to take off with you in it.
6: So did we. In fact, we're certain that's what it tried to do.
2: What did you do, Lemmy? How did you get the door open?
1: I didn't do anything. It opened up all on its own.
6: Oh. Where's Mitch?
1: Gone over to meet the copter and help the supervisor with the acetylene equipment.
6: Supervisor, did you say?
1: Of course, Doc.
6: Well, here's Mitch now, but it's not Jenkins with him. It's the lunar controller.
7: Good morning, sir.
8: Good morning.
6: Morning, sir.
8: I flew up from London the moment I heard about this ship landing. Mitch tells me you've already been inside.
2: That's right, sir, and it's empty. We searched the upper and the lower cabins, but there was no sign of anybody.
8: Well, it's been sitting here for nearly 48 hours. Its crew have had plenty of time to leave the ship and get well away.
6: Oh, we're supposing it carried a crew.
2: Why else would it land, Doc? What would be the point? Now, it's my belief that once this ship had landed and its crew had left it, it should have returned to its parent ship out in space, but something has gone wrong and it can't take off.
8: You mean it's remote controlled by those asteroids you saw?
2: Yes, sir. It tried to take off while we were in it, but it couldn't leave the ground. That's why the door keeps opening. Whoever's operating the controls seems to be pressing every button in the hope that something will happen.
1: Hey, hold, there she goes again.
2: Hey, we'd better stand well back, sir. Anything might happen.
6: That's the door closed once more.
1: Here, do you think the power circuit in there is so arranged that the ship can't take off unless the door is properly closed? You know, like on a tube train.
2: That's a thought.
6: Well, if that's the case and we wedged the door open, it would never take off.
1: Hey, look at her now, quivering like a piece of jelly.
2: Yeah, she's trying to rise.
1: It's no go, is it? That thing's definitely on the blink.
8: Well, if it can't take off, there's no danger of our losing it. Our more immediate problem is to find its crew.
6: But what do they look like, sir? Are they Martians or are they Earthmen? People taken to Mars, put in a conditioned state, and then sent back here as spies. A fifth column to prepare the way for the major invasion that'll come later.
1: But what if they are Martians after all?
2: Well, then finding them shouldn't be too hard. They couldn't possibly look like Earthmen. There's bound to be some marked difference.
1: But what? They may not look like anything.
2: What do you mean by that, Lemmy?
1: Well, I mean, for all we know, a Martian might be invisible. Maybe there is a crew in that ship after all, sitting in there, opening and closing the door on us and generally trying to take the Mickey.
2: That's about the worst suggestion that's been made up to now.
1: Oh. Aye, aye. They must have heard me.
2: It's trying to take off again.
6: And they're succeeding this time. It's definitely moving.
2: Look out, Duck! Lemmy, get down!
1: Oh, I thought for a minute it got me. Where did it go?
2: I skimmed just above the ground for a few yards and then went into a vertical takeoff.
3: Oh, look at it now. No more than a tiny spot in the sky.
2: What a fantastic climbing rate. If there was anybody in it, they'd be squashed flat.
8: Well, that settles that, gentlemen. There go all our hopes of capturing that ship.
2: Yeah, now we'll never know how it works. Let me call up Control Point and tell them we won't be needing that equipment after all.
1: Yes, yes.
2: What do we do now, sir?
8: Search every square inch within a radius of a couple of hundred yards. Look for footprints. Anything that could give us some clue as to what kind of people came out of that ship.
2: Very well, sir. We'll split up. Start with a small area and gradually increase it.
7: Sir?
8: Yes, Doc?
6: We found something. At least Mitch has.
8: Where?
6: On the other side of the wood. Footprints. But whether they have anything to do with the crew that left that ship, we can't say.
2: There they are. Couldn't be plainer. The ground must have been quite soft when these impressions were made, though it's dried out since.
9: Which means it was almost certainly raining when whoever made these prints passed this way.
6: Well, the night the ship landed, there was a storm raging.
8: They look like the impressions of two pairs of golfing shoes. And whoever was wearing them must have been heading for the hilltop.
1: Yeah, a couple of ramblers. That's the sort of shoes they might wear.
8: Well, I'll get somebody from Control Point to come over here and photograph them and take some casts. Meanwhile, let's head up the hill ourselves, shall we?
2: Well, this must be about where those two campers who first saw the ship pitched their tent.
1: Maybe it's their tracks we're following.
8: Could be. But this is also the way to the nearest road where anybody leaving the ship would be likely to make for. Let's keep going as far as the highway anyway. Spread out. Walk slowly and keep your eyes open.
2: Well, here we are on the road and no further sign of them.
8: Well, they certainly headed in this direction. We'll search both sides of the road for a mile each way. You and me this side, Jet. Doc, Lemmy and Mitch on the other.
10: Right, okay, sir. Right,
8: away you go, then. And watch out for the traffic. Well, Jet?
2: No, sir. Nothing.
8: Doc?
6: Not a thing, I'm afraid.
8: Mitch?
2: Same with me.
1: So, why should I be luckier than anybody else?
8: Well, I still believe that whoever left those prints came as far as this road. Then they were either given the lift or they walked as far as the next town. In either case, they must have been seen. If not during the night, then either yesterday or today.
2: Well, how do we find out?
8: We get the police to help us.
2: To find two people we can't even describe?
8: Two people wearing exactly the same type of shoe cannot be such a common occurrence. If they put up at a nearby town, they might well have had the hotel porter clean their shoes for them. They'd walk through plenty of mud.
2: Well, it's a long shot, but I suppose it might lead to something.
8: Long or not, it's the only thing we've got. If we can trace these two, it might help us to track down the rest.
2: The rest?
8: Don't let's fool ourselves that this was the only ship to reach Earth. Dozens of spheres left those asteroids, and they must have landed somewhere. If somebody left this ship, why not the others?
6: Why not? And how many others?

0: See who that is, Lemming.
1: Well, let's hope it's the tea. I'm dying of thirst. Oh, good morning. Come in.
2: Good morning, Lemmy.
1: It's the controller jet.
2: Good morning, gentlemen.
3: Hello, morning, sir. Morning. What news?
2: We drew a blank there, I'm afraid. The police checked up with every hotel in the district, but nobody was wearing a shoe with a pattern like the one we found in the mud. Whoever made those must have left the Lake District that night. Got a lift along the road.
3: Well, by now they might be anywhere.
1: If you go around checking every hotel in the country, it'll be Christmas before you're finished. And by that time, they would have worn out the shoes they got and bought a couple of new pairs.
2: Lemmy.
1: Wow.
2: A nationwide checkup will take time, and we have to work fast. Our best bet would be to find the motorist who gave those two men a lift.
3: Well, how can you without appealing to him to come forward? And once you do that, you put paid to all hope of a secret inquiry.
2: We can cover up the real reason if we have to, but first we'll try it without. The police are going to let us have reports of every motoring incident of which they have a record for a week back. Meanwhile, Jet, perhaps you'd like to take a look at this.
4: What is it?
2: Read it for yourself and see.
4: Good heavens.
3: Other ships have landed.
5: How many?
4: Where?
3: Three. One in Australia, one in India, and the last in South America.
2: All of them identical with the one we saw.
3: Was anybody seen to come out of them?
2: No, they landed in remote places and were spotted by only a few people. By the time reports of the landings had reached official sources, the spheres had taken off again.
3: How long did they stay down?
2: Not long. Apparently, they had no trouble taking off.
5: And their crews, if they had any, haven't been found?
2: No, which is all the more reason why we must intensify our search. It occurred to me that if our sphere did crash...
6: Well, there's no doubt about that, sir, judging from the mess it made of the trees.
2: Then there's a likelihood of at least one of the men we're after being injured. That's another clue to their identification, if we can ever find anybody who picked them up. Well, that's all I have to say for now. When I have any further news, I'll be paying you another visit.
4: Very well, sir.
2: And, incidentally, I received news from Space HQ that the Discovery and two freighters will be ready within the month. You're still willing to return to Mars, I take it?
4: Of course, sir.
2: Good. Then I'll see you again soon.
4: Yes, sir.

0: finish that lot, Lemmy, you can start plowing through these.
1: Oh, turn it up, Mitch. I've read so many reports, I'm going goggle-eyed. Parking offences, speeding, shooting the lights. And you know, I never realised how many people drove while under the influence. Dozens of them.
2: Get down to it, Lemmy. We've got lots more to go through.
1: But none of these fellas could ever have been anywhere near Mars. They behave too normally.
3: Hey, here's something.
2: What, Doc?
3: Oh, any of you read this case before?
4: Fellow called Moore.
2: What did he do?
4: That's the whole point. He didn't do anything.
2: What was that?
4: Yeah, picked up in Hyde Park near Marble Arch on the evening of the 3rd of July.
2: The day after the ship landing.
1: So? What's this nothing he was doing?
4: Found at the wheel in a stupefied state, not fit to be in control of his vehicle.
1: Oh, I've got a couple like that.
2: He'd had one too many.
4: That's what the constable thought, but he was wrong. Police doctor found the man was ill and had him taken to the hospital.
2: What is wrong with him?
4: Apparent loss of memory. Thought he was in Warrington instead of London. And his temperature was abnormally low.
1: Where does he live?
4: Manchester, a commercial traveler. But unless he's considerably improved since this report was made out, at the moment he's in Paddington Hospital.
2: But I think we better see him. Lemmy, get the controller on the phone, will you?
1: Yes, mate.
0: Now, look, don't let's get too excited. This may have nothing to do with what we're looking for.
1: Hello. Special line. A247. Yeah, that's right. Now.
2: Morgan speaking. Oh, hello, sir. Oh. Yes, very well, sir. We'll wait until we hear from you. And thank you, sir. Moore was discharged from hospital 2 days ago.
4: Oh, no.
0: Where's he now?
2: They presume he's gone back home. Anyhow, the controller's getting onto it, and if he is in Manchester, they'll have him flown down here on the next available plane.
1: Good. I'd very much like to meet Mr. Moore.
4: Me too, Lemmy.

0: All right, gentlemen. He's outside. He'll come in just as soon as we're ready for him.
1: You found him quite easily?
0: Yes, Jed. He was living at the address he gave the police. Didn't seem to have anything to hide.
1: What kind of a man is he?
0: Middle-aged. Portly, a strong character, I would say, but rather worried about what happened to him. Anything else?
2: No, sir.
0: Shall I bring him in, then?
1: Yes, do, sir. We might as well see him and get it over.
0: Very well.
3: Here. What if he recognizes us as the men who went to Mars?
1: Well, it's unlikely. Like most other people, he doesn't know the fleet has returned yet. But to be safe, you'd better handle him, Doc.
2: Okay, Jet.
1: The rest of us will go into the next room. He's not likely to recognize just one of us, but the four of us together might be a different story.
0: Mr. Moore, this is Dr. Matthews.
4: Pleased to meet you, Doctor.
2: How do you do? Sit down, will you?
4: I don't mind if I do.
0: The doctor would like to ask you a few questions, Mr. Moore. You can be perfectly frank with him. Don't try to hide anything.
4: Why should I? I've got nothing to be ashamed of.
2: Good. I understand, Mr. Moore, that you've recently had a lapse of memory.
4: That's right, sir, I have. And I can't understand it. One minute I was driving near Warrington, in Lancashire, you know.
2: Uh-huh.
4: And next I'm sitting in Hyde Park at the wheel of my car without the slightest idea of how I got there.
2: But that's just not possible. I mean, you couldn't be in one place one moment and in another the next.
4: I didn't say I was. I said it seemed like it.
2: Oh. What time were you in Warrington?
4: In the early hours of the morning. When I woke up in Hyde Park, it was the evening of the next day. And the funny thing was, I intended to spend the night in Warrington. I had the hotel booked.
2: Did you notice anything strange before this loss of memory occurred?
4: Aye, I did. I don't like to admit this, but long before I got to Warrington, funny things were happening.
2: What things?
4: Well, tell me, Doctor. Is it possible for a man to have nightmares while he's awake?
2: I can't say I've ever heard of such a thing.
4: Well, it happened to me.
2: Uh-oh.
4: You see, I'd called at Penrith. That's in the Lake District, you know. And by the time I started out for Warrington, which was my next port of call, it was already dark.
2: Well?
4: I'd already done a full day's driving and was feeling pretty tired, so I chose to drive along the secondary roads to avoid the heavy traffic, you see. You know, I found it difficult to keep awake.
2: I'm not surprised.
4: Well, I confess it now. I don't intend to hide anything from you.
2: Good.
4: Then a storm come up. One of the worst I've driven through for a long time. I tell you, if I'd seen an hotel or an inn right there, I'd have packed it in and got myself a bed. But there was nothing for it but to press on. And then it happened.
2: What?
4: The bad dream, the nightmare.
2: Tell me about it, Mr. Moore.
4: Well, I'm driving along, not too fast, mind you. I'm not a fool, you know. Talking to myself to keep awake, when suddenly there's a flash of lightning. And I sees two men standing at the side of the road and waving to me to stop. What's the trouble?
5: My friend, he's hurt.
4: This is a fine night to choose for an accident. Do you want a lift?
5: Thank you. It is most fortunate that you came by.
4: Oh, always glad to help someone in trouble. Is your friend badly hurt?
5: It is nothing but difficult for him to walk.
4: Well, put him in the back seat. He can stretch out there. Hang on a minute. I'll come down and give you a hand.
5: No, I will manage. Just open the rear door.
4: He seems to be in a pretty bad way. Let me come down and help.
5: No, just open the door.
4: Oh, all right. If you say so.
5: Thank you. Don't touch him.
4: I wasn't going to touch him. Just moving a few things off the seat. You want him to be comfortable, don't you?
5: He is comfortable enough. He can sleep now.
4: Put your rucksack on the floor. There's plenty of room. Now, all set?
5: Thank you.
4: It's a foul night. I said it's a foul night.
5: Yes, it's a foul night.
4: What are you doing up in the lakes? On a walking tour?
5: Yes.
4: Have you walked far today?
5: Very far.
4: Ah, oh, beautiful country up here. Not like it anywhere.
5: Very beautiful.
4: How did you come to be out on the road in such a lonely spot at this time of night?
5: My companion fell and hurt his leg, and then we got lost.
4: Lucky for you, you found the road. You could have wandered through these hills until morning. Still found yourselves miles from the nearest village.
5: Very lucky.
4: Ooh! I've never known a July so cold and wet as this one.
5: Very wet.
4: Aye, very wet.
5: It is very hot in here. I would like to open the window.
4: Oh, well, if you must. But I wouldn't open it too wide. You must be soaked to the skin. You'll catch your death of cold, you and your friend. Here, how about him? Is he asleep?
5: He is asleep.
4: How do you know? They didn't even look to see.
5: He is asleep.
4: Where exactly are you heading for?
5: Where are you going?
4: Warrington. Should have been there by now, but I got held up at Penrith. I can drop you off at the next town or anywhere along the road.
5: I thought perhaps you would be going to London.
4: As a matter of fact, I am, but not until tomorrow.
5: Tomorrow is no good. I must get there as soon as possible.
4: I thought you said you were on a walking tour of the lakes.
5: I did not say so. You assumed it.
4: You're not a very friendly character, are you? You seem to forget I saved you from an almost certain night out in this storm.
5: You can stop the car and we will get out.
4: Nah, don't go getting on your high horse. I don't want to turn either of you out. Wouldn't be right in this weather.
5: Very well.
4: You might close that window up a little. There's a draft blowing round my legs and I'm beginning to feel right cold.
5: The wind is cool and pleasant.
4: Well, I find it far from pleasant. At least you can put it up halfway. Thank you.

0: Why are we stopping? We are still at least 10 miles from Warrington.
1: I've been driving for nearly 18 hours. I'm tired. I find it difficult to keep awake.
0: You want me to drive?
1: No. I've got a flask of coffee here. I'd like some of it. Any objections? It's not very warm. Hardly surprising, I suppose. I've had it in here nearly 20 hours. Here, drink this. It'll put some warmth into you. Well, go on, take it. Go on, it's not poisoned.
0: Thank you.
1: What's the matter? Don't you like it?
0: It's too hot. I cannot drink it.
1: Too hot? God, it's hardly warm.
0: Perhaps later, when it has cooled off a little.
1: Well, you're a rum and no mistake. First you sit there by the window in soaking wet clothes and say you enjoy the draught. Then you can't drink a cup of lukewarm coffee because it's too hot.
0: Let us get on. We're losing time.
1: Well, I can't take it much further.
0: We are going to London.
1: You may be, but I'm not. I'm only going as far as the next town. I've got an hotel room booked.
0: We are going to London.
1: Well, then you'll have to find someone else to take you. I can't. What are you looking at me like that for?
0: We are going to London.
1: Hey, hey, what are you doing? Take your hands off me. Oh, good heavens. Your hands. They're so cold. Oh, they're like ice. Help!

0: All right, gentlemen. You may come in now. He's gone.
1: Well?
2: He's the one who gave them the lift, all right.
3: And who are they? Martians or are they Earthmen?
2: Conditioned Earthmen who have returned from Mars.
4: Yeah, did you get a full description of them?
2: Of one, yes. But the injured one, Moore hardly saw.
5: Does the description fit anyone we know? McLean, maybe? It was his voice I heard up there among those asteroids, I swear it.
2: It might well be McLean. It might be anybody.
0: Well, whoever he is, he shouldn't be difficult to trace. A man with very cold hands who cannot drink hot liquids or stand high temperatures.
3: But what's the purpose of their landing here?
5: Well, they must have been sent here to prepare the way for the invasion.
3: But what can they do?
5: Oh, plenty of things. They don't look any different from the rest of us, so they could easily get themselves jobs in high places. The power they have to hypnotize could enable them to wrest official information on our defense plans or anything else from people who had no idea they'd given it.
4: In fact, if enough of them were landed, the whole country could well be completely at their mercy in no time at all.
2: And not only this country.
0: No, it could happen the world over. And then, when all was ready, the Martians need only appear to take over the Earth at their leisure.
5: The world could wake up one morning to find itself conquered, yet not know it.
3: Oh, turn it up, Jet. What are you trying to do? Frighten the life out of me?
0: But there's a great deal in what Jet says, Lemmy. If you hadn't escaped from Mars, McLean and thousands like him could have landed on Earth and been absorbed into dozens of countries and nobody suspect a thing.
4: Perhaps they already have.
3: I know. Now, don't.
0: Well, gentlemen, I must get down to Space HQ and report this immediately.
6: Very well, sir.
3: And don't forget, if you shake hands with anyone with icy mitts, hang on.

0: them up. 2 weeks later, the four of us were taken to space headquarters and told to be ready to leave for the moon base at a moment's notice. It was still intended that we should return to the Red Planet to pick up what information we could about the Martian invasion. For, in spite of the appearance of the asteroids in the sky and spheres down on Earth, Space HQ still believed that the main attack would not take place until 1986. We returned to our hotel to await transport to an airport outside London.
1: Well, that's me all packed up. Hello, London, and goodbye. I've never spent so long in one place and seen so little of it.
2: Consider yourself lucky. You at least saw your home. That's more than the rest of us did.
1: Well, what are you grumbling about? We'll be heading for Australia tomorrow, won't we?
2: It's some remote launching ground in the outback. My home doesn't happen to be in the outback. Here, sit on top of this case for me so I can close it.
1: What do you got in there? Nelson's column?
3: What time is it, Jet?
4: Close on midnight. Car should be here soon. Morgan speaking. Oh, hello, sir. Oh, I see. Very well, we'll see you at the airport then. Oh, yes, sir. That's quite all right. We understand. Goodbye, sir. Well, that was the controller. He won't be coming with us after all.
3: No?
4: He's been delayed. Says he'll meet us there. But our transport is already on its way.
3: Did he say which field we're going to?
4: No, but then he wouldn't. Not over the phone.
3: No, I suppose not.
4: Well, I better get a move on. I've hardly started packing yet.
3: Me neither. Not that it'll take me long.
4: I'll see you, that is, Lemmy.
1: Yes, Jet.
5: Your car's here, sir. Allow me to help you down with your luggage.
1: Oh, that's very kind of you. Mine's the brown one, over there by the bed.
0: It was the guard who'd knocked at the door. One of the men who, ever since we'd arrived in London, had kept watch outside our hotel suite 24 hours a day. The corridors were deserted as the guard, carrying Lemmy's suitcase, led the way to the elevator. A car was waiting at the rear of the hotel, and apart from the chauffeur, there was no one in sight. Inside the car, the curtains had been drawn over the windows and across the transparent partition that separated us from the driver. Soon we felt the soft vibration of the gearless motor, and a few seconds later, we were speeding on our way to the as yet undisclosed airfield.
2: How soon before we can open the windows, Jeff?
4: Well, not until we're outside town. Controller's orders.
1: I wonder how many people are raising their hats as we go by.
2: Why shouldn't they?
1: Well, with the curtains all drawn like this, they must think we're going to a funeral.
4: All right, Lemmy. Take a peek outside. See where we are.
1: Nothing out there that I can see, except trees and fields. We must be out in the country already.
4: Good. Then draw the blinds and open one of the windows. Let's have some air.
2: Yeah, good idea.
1: Ah, that's better. Yeah, how about this curtain? Get behind the driver. Shall I open that too?
4: Yes, you might as well. But let me put this light out first. There you are. Now go ahead. And slide back the panel too while you're about it. Find out which airport he's taking us to.
1: Hello, chum. Sorry if I startled you. How far have we come now?
6: 28 miles.
1: Oh, have we? But it's hardly half an hour since we left the hotel.
6: Orders were to drive you as quickly as possible.
1: Well, there's no need to go mad. We'd like to arrive all in one piece.
3: Hey, Jeff.
1: Which airport are we going to exactly?
3: The driver's voice.
4: Yes, Doc, I can hear it.
6: Our destination is not to be divulged.
1: Well, of course it isn't, but you can tell us. We're going there anyway.
3: Lemmy doesn't seem to notice anything wrong. Let him talk. Keep quiet and listen.
4: Yes, sure, Judge.
6: You'll know our destination when we reach it. That is all I can say.
1: Well, then I think you're being unnecessarily secretive. If the controller had been with us, he'd have told us where we were going.
6: I am not the controller.
1: Well, good job, too, if you ask me. Here, now turn it up. You can't get away from me, you know. I'm in this car with you.
7: And Six, what's he doing? Trying to kill us?
2: Hey, slow down there in front of you here. Slow down. A fat lot of notice he's taken of that. Hey, keep your seat, Mitch.
1: Wait a minute.
2: Lemmy, what are you doing? He's climbing into the front seat. Wait. Lemmy, be careful.
1: Don't you worry, Mitch, boy. I'll handle this. Now, you. Oi, slow down. Do you hear? Are you going to? Or do I have to slow this thing down for you?
2: Lemmy, be careful.
1: Oh, blimey, his hands. They're cold as ice.
6: Leave me alone.
1: Oh, what are you looking at me like that for? Oh, no, you don't. I'm wise to your little game.
6: Take your hands off that key.
7: Jeff, stop him for Pete's sake.
1: Slow down. Slow down, do you hear? Slow down.
2: Lemmy, watch out. Look out in front.

That was episode 3 of Journey into Space. Taking part in this recording were Andrew Foles as Jet Morgan, Alfie Bass as Lemmy, Guy Kingsley Pointer as Doc, and Don Sharp as Mitch.

0: After helping to prove that the spherical spaceships which landed on Earth carried crews of conditioned Earthmen, Jet Morgan and the crew of the Discovery are ordered back to Mars to seek out, if they can, further information on the expected major invasion. In the early hours of the morning, a car calls at their hotel and, with curtain drawn, conveys them rapidly out of London towards an airport from which they will catch a super stratocruiser to a launching ground in Australia. But when, some 30 miles out of London, Lemmy drew back the curtains and spoke to the driver of the vehicle, it was realized that he was no ordinary person.
1: Here, now turn it up. You can't get away from me, you know. I'm in this car with you.
2: Man, Six, what's he doing, trying to kill us?
3: Hey, slow down there in front of you here. Slow down.
4: A fat lot of nerds he's taken of that. Hey!
3: Keep your seat, Mitch.
1: Wait a minute.
4: Lemmy, what are you trying to do? Climbing into the front seat. Lemmy, be careful.
1: Don't worry, Mitch, boy. I'll handle this. Now, you, wait, slow down. You here? Are you going to? Or do I have to slow this thing down for you?
4: Lemmy, be careful.
1: Oh, blimey. His hands. They're as cold as ice.
5: Leave me alone.
1: Here. What are you looking at me like that for? Oh, no, you don't. I'm wise to your little game.
5: Take your hands off that key.
2: Stop him, for Pete's sake.
1: Now, slow down. Do you hear? Slow down.
4: Lemmy. Watch out. Look out in front.
1: Look out. We're going to turn over.
6: Anybody hurt?
7: Oh, I'm okay.
8: I've hurt my arm.
6: How about you, Lemmy? Lemmy.
7: He must have been knocked out, Jim.
6: Let's hope that's all it is.
8: How about the driver?
6: Stay where you are, Doc. And you, Mitch. I'll try to open one of the doors so we can climb out.
8: Sorry,
6: Mitch.
7: Can you reach it, Jeff?
8: Yeah, I think so.
6: That did it.
7: Oh, thank goodness for that.
6: You all right, Mitch? Just for a bit?
8: Yeah, Jet.
6: Very well, Doc. We'll get the other two out.
7: Driver first, Jet. He's laying on top of Lemmy there. Can you take his arms?
6: Yes, I've got them now. Lift it.
7: Where should we put him?
6: I'll lay him here, on the bank.
7: Right.
6: Now let's get Lemmy out.
7: Hold on a minute, Jet. His legs are curled up all under him. Let's not lift him until I'm sure nothing's broken.
6: Oh, well. How about you, Mitch?
8: I got a nasty pain in my arm, but okay otherwise.
7: Lemmy seems to be okay, Jet. Take his head, will you?
6: All right. You ready?
7: Yep. Now, take it easy. Uh-huh. We've got plenty of time.
6: All right.
8: Jet, for Pete's sake. The driver, he's got up. He's running away.
7: What? Take it easy, Jet.
4: Stay put for a minute. Let me get out.
6: Where are you going, Mitch?
8: Well, after that zombie, of course. Where do you think I'm going?
6: All right, Doc. Come on. Let's get Lemmy out, for goodness sake.
7: Put him down, Jet. Here on the grass.
6: You stay with him, Doc. I'll be back later.
7: Yeah.
6: Mitch! Mitch, where are you? Mitch! Mitch!
8: Down here, Jet. Be careful. It's a long way and it's deep.
6: Have you found him?
8: Nah, but he's down here somewhere.
6: Mitch, are you there?
4: Here, Jet.
8: Oh! All
6: right. So dark, I can hardly see a thing.
4: Yeah, I'll be lucky to find him now.
6: Well, where are we, do you know?
4: I haven't the slightest idea, but... Well, wherever we are, the country's very hilly. We've come a long way down.
6: Well, let's keep looking. It can't be far away.
4: That's hopeless, Jet. If it were a clear night, we might stand a chance, but... He could be within 10 yards of us and we wouldn't know it.
6: Hey, listen!
4: That's a familiar noise. Where's it coming from?
6: Over to the right. Come on,
4: hold it, Jet. Look out! You all right, Jet?
6: Yeah, yes, Mitch. Well, that settles it. We'll never catch him now.
4: Yeah, that ship was waiting for him.
6: Probably waiting for us, too.
4: How do you mean?
6: Well, it's obvious, isn't it? That driver intended to kidnap us, bring us here to that ship.
4: Yeah, but how? How could one man hope to persuade four of us to enter it?
6: By the usual method. In fact, just before the car turned over, the hypnotizing process had begun. That's why we heard the noise.
4: You mean... He was expected to hypnotize the four of us?
6: Well, not necessarily. That might have been done by somebody in the ship. It could well have been following the car just above our heads. We wouldn't have seen it.
4: Yeah, I suppose it might. And then when the driver escaped, it touched down here to pick him up.
6: Exactly.
4: He probably wasn't knocked out at all. He was lying doggo until he saw a chance to make a run for it.
6: How did he know we were expecting a car to pick us up? And where did he get that car from? It's the exact model Space HQ personnel use.
4: Yeah, I don't suppose it's too difficult to get the car, but... How did he know the controller wouldn't be coming with us? That was a last-minute decision.
6: Yes, and how much else did he know? Did he know we were going to Australia en route for the moon and from there to Mars?
4: If he did, then our trip back there could well be a darn sight more perilous than the last one.
6: Come on, Mitch. Let's get back to Doc and Lemmy. Once we get up on the road, maybe we'll find out exactly where we are. Perhaps a phone box, too.
4: Wherever we are, I bet it's nowhere near the airport.

0: Lunar Control is speaking. Who? Then put him on immediately. Hello? Hello, Jet. Have you had me worried? Where are you? Near Hindhead. What on earth are you doing down there? What? Well, never mind the explanations now. I'll come down and pick you up myself. Hmm? Oh. Yes, that's a point. Well, listen. Keep out of sight and walk along the road in the direction of London for a couple of miles. When I turn up, I'll have three headlights blazing and one of them will be flashing. Is that clear? As soon as you recognize the car, step out into the road so that I can recognize you. Good. See you later, then.
1: Sir?
0: Get a car ready immediately. I'll be leaving in 5 minutes.
1: Yes, sir. Will you want a chauffeur?
0: No, I'll be driving myself.
1: Very good, sir.
0: That's all.
1: Yes, sir.
0: Supervisor, please. Hello, Jenkins. I found them. No, I'm going to pick them up right away. Now, have a breakdown squad go along to the Portsmouth Road as far as the Devil's Punch Bowl to recover a wrecked car. It's lying on its side in the ditch at the edge of the road. Meanwhile, bring the police and have them put a guard round the wreck. I want no one to go anywhere near it before the breakdown squad get there. Is that clear? Well, thank goodness you're all in one piece.
2: The car had slowed down considerably before it turned over. If it hadn't, we might not have got off so lightly.
0: Are you quite all right now, Lemmy?
3: Yes, sir. Thank you, sir. Oh, I must have cracked me head on the instrument panel. I was out for fully 5 minutes or so, the doc says.
0: And your arm, Mitch?
4: Just a bad bruise, that's all. Nothing to worry about.
0: Well, that's something. But we have plenty of other worries.
3: So one headache is not enough?
0: Why did you leave the hotel without me?
2: But you rang up to say you'd meet us at the airport. And the transport was already on its way.
4: Yeah, it arrived not 5 minutes afterwards.
0: I didn't call anybody. Fact is, I called for you half an hour after you'd left.
3: What? Then who did ring us?
0: That's what I'd like to know.
2: But I thought it was impossible for anybody to telephone us except through the exchange at Space HQ. And even then it was necessary to know the code number of the line.
0: Well, somebody knew it.
5: They also knew you were about to pick us up. And at what time? How else could that Whittaker driver have timed his call on us so nicely?
2: Do you think they knew of our intention to go back to Mars?
0: Probably. On the other hand, they may have merely wanted to get you out of the way. You're the only people on this Earth with first-hand knowledge of the way the Martians behave. You're the only real stumbling block to their infiltration plans, if that's why those men were landed from the spheres.
3: I wonder where they would have taken us if they had managed to hypnotize us.
4: Yeah, I hate to think.
2: Well, there's one thing arises from this which must not be overlooked.
0: What, Jet?
2: Somebody friendly to the Martians, a conditioned Earthman, maybe one landed here only recently, has been planted in Space HQ. How else could they have known of our intention to leave London tonight?
0: That can be the only answer. And if there is someone there, he must have been there for years. He would never have had access to guarded information otherwise.
4: Yeah, well, if that's true, there can be hardly anything the Martians don't know about us. They must have known every detail about the first trip to the moon and of the trip to Mars long before the public ever had an inkling of it.
5: Of course they did, Mitch. That's why Whittaker was planted in the Mars fleet. He probably had orders to wreck the whole project.
3: And here we are getting ready to do it all over again.
0: You still want to go, Jet?
2: Of course we do, sir. The fate of the world may well hang on it.
4: Well, at least there'll be no Whittaker coming along with us this time.
3: Yeah, that's right.
4: Unless one of us happens to be a Whittaker. How about it, Lenny?
3: Oh, turn it up, Mitch. You're giving me the creeps.

0: Nothing further happened to give us cause for alarm. The controller drove us to the airport, which, incidentally, was on the opposite side of London. There we found a Super Strata cruiser waiting to take us to the other side of the world. We landed in Australia the next day and were taken immediately to the launching ground where a moon ship was waiting to carry us to the Earth's satellite. Of course, we handled the ship ourselves and took along the lunar controller, returning to his post up in the lunar colony as our only passenger. We boarded the great ship and, taking our last look at the Earth from close quarters for goodness knows how long, entered the little crew cabin and strapped ourselves onto our takeoff couches.
1: Firing imminent. Stand by.
2: Okay, Doc.
3: Sure, Jet.
2: Mitch, all okay in my section. How about you, Lemmy?
4: Bang on, Jet.
2: You comfortable, sir?
5: Yes, Jet, thank you.
2: Go ahead, Control. Ready for firing.
1: Firing in 10 seconds. 5, 4, 3, 2, 1, contact! 0 plus 5 seconds. 0 plus 10 seconds.
2: Height, 5,000 feet.
1: 0 plus 20 seconds.
2: Height, 6.4 miles. Velocity, 4,000.
1: 0 plus 30 seconds.
2: Height, 27.1 miles.
1: Velocity, 6,000. That might have cut
2: motor. Okay, Mitch. Yes.
1: Motor cut now.
4: Oh, that's better.
2: First class takeoff. Everybody okay?
6: Yeah, too early.
2: Okay, okay. Very well, you may leave your bunks. Check the gauges and make out the reports. As soon as they're ready, Lemmy, radio them back to control.
4: Yes, sir.
2: Well, so far, so good. They may have to go around shaking hands with everybody before we left, I don't know.
4: Oh, don't you? Well, I do. I wanted to see if any of them was cold.
2: And were they?
4: Well, as a matter of fact, Mitch...
2: Yeah?
4: No.
2: Well, sir, we're on our way. On the first lap, anyhow. How soon after we land on the moon do we take off for Mars?
7: A week from now.
2: From now? But it takes us 4 days to get to the moon. That leaves only 3 days to get ready.
7: There's nothing for you to get ready, Jed. It's all been done for you while you've been down on Earth.
4: Hey, HQ don't intend us to waste any time, do they?
7: No, Lemmy, they don't.
2: Here you are, Lemmy. The dial reading.
4: Thanks, Mitch.
3: And mine, Lemmy. Get them off straight away, huh? Control will be wanting them.
4: Yes, Doc. Hello, Control. Moonship Lunar 174 calling. Have first reports. Are you ready to receive them?
1: Hello, Luna 174. Receiving you loud and clear. Ready for reports. Go ahead, please.
4: Right. Here they come. First, fuel consumption. Tank one.

0: We landed on the moon 4 days later. The trip was uneventful, and once the ship had touched down, we were taken to our old quarters in the lunar colony, where we were to stay until the time came for us to take off for Mars. From the observation tower set high on the precipitous slopes of the Jura Mountains, we could see across the Bay of Rainbows toward the launching platform, where the modified Discovery and the two freighters were standing. Night on the moon is equivalent to 14 days on Earth. But when we touched down, 12 of those days had gone, and the long, cold lunar night would soon give way to the blinding, long, hot lunar day. The sky was velvet black and studded with millions of brilliant, multicolored stars. Above the horizon was the Earth, now almost full. Its light, much brighter than moonlight, enabled us to see quite easily the launching ground and its tall, stately ships, tall as skyscrapers. One of the most impressive sights I know is the lunar sunrise. At one moment, the moonscape is dark and somber, lit only by the reflected light from the Earth. At the next, at the very instant the first rays of direct sunlight appear over the horizon, the moon's surface is transformed into a study of bright light and deep shadow, the shadows being cast by the mountains, hills, and crater rims. As the long day progresses and the sun rises higher in the sky, the shadows grow shorter and the sunlight more brilliant. We knew the sunrise was not a sight to be missed. So, a few minutes before the first of the sun's prominences was due to appear from behind the mountains in the west, the four of us gathered in the observing tower to watch the breathtaking sight.
1: How much longer, Jet?
2: Just a minute or two, Lemmy.
3: Yeah, there's one of the peaks catching the sunlight now.
1: Always dead on time.
0: Yep. There's another. And another.
3: Now, wait a minute, Doc. There are no peaks that high over there. That's the direction of the bay.
2: But something's catching the light up there.
0: And whatever they are, they're moving.
2: Good grief, they are, too. Excuse me, Doc. Let me get the intercom,
0: yeah,
2: quick.
0: Sure.
2: Hello?
4: Control room.
2: Morgan here. Is the controller there?
4: No, Captain. I think he's gone up to the observatory.
2: Oh, then you put me on to there right away.
4: Yes, sir. Observatory?
2: This is Morgan here. Is the controller there?
4: No, Jed. He's just left. He's on his way to your quarters.
2: Oh, he would be. And I'm in the lookout tower. Still, never mind. Listen carefully. I want you to investigate some flying objects just above the horizon to the southwest.
4: Now, wait a minute, Jed. The sun's about to rise, and that means we've got a lot of work to do. Important work.
2: I realize that, but these objects are important, too.
4: Very well, if you'll take full responsibility.
2: I will, don't you worry.
4: What is it you want us to do?
2: Just above the horizon to the southwest, on an approximate line between here and Helicon.
4: Yeah?
2: Objects in the sky, half a dozen or more, moving eastwards. Photographing close up, and hurry, they're moving pretty fast.
4: And what height are they?
2: Oh, can't be more than a few thousand feet. They only caught the rays of the sun a few moments ago.
4: Very well, Jed, I'll do my best.
2: Thank you. Well, Doc, where are they now?
0: There they go.
1: And here comes the sun.
3: It's just as though somebody turned on a switch.
1: Hey, those things are increasing their speed.
0: It's as though they realize they're caught in the sunlight and might be seen.
2: They must be flying low for the same reason. They've avoided being illuminated up to now.
3: Yeah, well, they can't avoid it any longer. All they can do now is move over into the night side and quit.
1: And that's just what they are doing. Look, look at them move.
3: They're climbing, too.
0: They're getting away from here fast. Getting smaller all the time. There, they're gone.
1: Will they be back?
2: How should I know? Come on, let's get back to our quarters. The controller had better hear about this.

0: Then, just after the sun rose, they gathered speed and disappeared over the eastern horizon.
1: At first, we thought they were the tips of mountains catching the first light of the sun.
2: And you towed the observatory jet.
0: Yes, but whether they were able to get a close look at them depends on how soon they could swing the telescope into position. They were all ready to observe and record the sunrise.
2: Well, if they did see or even photograph anything, they'll let us know. Meanwhile, I have some news for you.
0: Oh?
2: Your takeoff orders arrived less than half an hour ago.
0: When do we leave?
2: In 6 hours.
3: Why not in 6 minutes?
2: Here are full instructions as to what you are to do when you get to Mars.
0: Oh, thank you, sir.
2: No point in opening them, Jet. They're coded.
0: Eh?
2: Every message from Earth I have received since our arrival up here has been the same.
3: Well, we can decode them, can't we?
2: Not until you've taken off and are well on your way. Even I don't know what's contained in that envelope.
3: They're not taking any chances, are they? Don't they even trust you?
2: Since the attempt to kidnap you four, all kinds of security have been tightened up considerably. HQ don't trust anybody now.
3: They'd better make up their minds to trust us.
0: How do we decode this lot?
2: You will take a machine with you. You will also use it to code every piece of information you pick up during your trip before you radio it back here. Normal routine calls may be made in plain language. Is that clear?
0: Yes, sir.
2: Good. Now, you will be ready to go out to the ships in 4 hours from now. Takeoff will be at 1500 hours universal time. I'll come out to the Discovery with you and see you all safely aboard. Now, any questions?
0: Oh, I don't think so, sir. Oh, except, of course, we'd like to know what the observatory made of those objects, if they made anything of them at all.
2: I'll go up there and find out. Anything else?
0: I don't think so, sir.
2: Very well.
4: Let me open the door for the controller.
5: Yes, Doc.
2: Thank you, Lemmy. I'll see you in 3 hours, gentlemen.
5: Righto, sir.
3: Well,
5: sir.
3: Right, sir. Well, that's that. Off to Mars in 6 hours and no embarkation leave.
1: I wonder what that envelope contains. What do they expect us to do? And why do we have to wait until we're underway before we find out?
3: Probably because if we knew before we went, we wouldn't go.
1: Yeah, maybe you got something there, Lemmy.
6: Hello, Captain Morgan. Observatory calling.
3: Aye, aye.
0: Hello, Observatory. Morgan here.
6: Is the controller with you?
0: No, he's not. He's on his way to you.
6: That's just as well. I think you better come up here too, Jet. We managed to get a photograph of those flying saucers.
0: You did? What were they?
6: Well, you better come and look for yourself.
0: We most certainly will. Be with you in a few moments.
6: Good.
0: Come along, gentlemen. Let's see what they have to show us. Is this all you managed to take?
7: I'm afraid, Sir Jet, we'd hardly got the telescope trained on them when they disappeared.
4: Well, there's no mistaking what they are.
2: The asteroids?
0: Yes, sir. The same ones, I would say, that Lemmy and I pursued in the orbital rocket.
3: The spaceship carriers where those spheres came from.
1: Yeah, but what are they doing up here on the moon? No point in landing any spheres here. The only habitable place is this colony where everybody knows everybody else anyway.
3: Well, maybe they don't intend landing any more spheres anywhere. Perhaps they're on their way back to Mars.
1: Yes, if they were, there'd be no need for them to come so close to the moon. Or so close to the colony, come to that. They must have known they were bound to be seen.
4: Unless they wanted to find out what was going on, or whether we'd left for Mars yet.
0: All was assuming they know we intend to return.
3: Well, I'll lay 1,000 to 1 they do. And that fly pass was to let us know it. They've probably been hanging around here for days. Maybe even followed us up from Earth, I'll bet.
0: If they had, we would have detected them. No, I think they were just passing by. It was pure coincidence that they did it just as the sun was rising and enabled us to catch a glimpse of them.
3: Well, where are they now, then? Waiting out there, all ready to pounce on us the minute we show our noses anywhere near them.
0: I don't know, Lemmy.
3: Well, I think we should make sure before we take off.
0: What difference does it make anyway? We'll take off just the same.
3: Eh?
0: This is the most favorable time. By leaving now, we reach the planet in the shortest possible period with the least expenditure of fuel.
3: Yeah, but what if those things are out there and they get violent?
4: Well, that's the strange thing about them, Lemmy. They've never used violence of any kind, not in the physical sense.
3: Oh, no, of course they don't.
4: This power of inducing sleep, this hypnosis, is the only weapon they seem to have.
3: Well, that's violent enough for me.
4: And we discovered on Mars that even the hypnosis can be overcome if you're strong-willed enough.
3: Oh, that's all very well for you, Doc. You're immune to this hypnosis business anyway. But me, I only have to imagine I hear that noise and I'm out like a light.
0: Well, sir, I don't think there's much point in staring at this photograph any longer. We've a lot to do before we leave here for the ship. We'd better attend to it.
2: Very well, Jed.
3: So, we're going. Just like that.
1: Yeah, Lemmy. Do you want to stay behind?
3: Who said anything about staying behind? I merely said, so we're going, just like that.
1: Well, I only...
3: What's the matter? Don't you want me to come with you? Do you think you can handle the ship without me?
1: No, of course.
3: Then don't try to get rid of me. When that ship takes off, I'll be in it. And anybody who tries to stop me is liable to get a thick ear. I don't care who he is.
1: Then let's get back to our quarters and not start any more arguments over nothing.
3: Well, I don't want to argue. It was Mitch started it.
4: Come on, Lemmy. Cut the cackle.
3: Whoa.
4: When in 1971 we had made the first trip to Mars, it was with a feeling of adventure. We were about to set foot in a world no man had ever visited before, or so we thought. But of course, When we did finally land, it was to learn that it was already populated by people from Earth, although few of them realized where they were. On this, our second trip, there was no feeling of adventure, only of great apprehension. What lay in store for us during our long trip of nearly 400 million miles out from the sun towards the orbit of the alien planet? What of the Martians themselves? These were beings we had never even seen. Would we meet up with them this time? And if we did, what would they be like? What were our chances of obtaining the information wanted by our superior officers at Space HQ? And if we did manage to obtain it, what were our chances of returning safely to Earth with it? What if the invasion took place while we were on Mars? Those spheres didn't land conditioned Earthmen in different parts of the world for nothing. What was their purpose? And why, after being landed, had nothing more been seen or heard of them? Well, these thoughts must have also been in the minds of Jet, Mitch, and Lemmy. But in those long, tense moments before takeoff, nobody, of course, mentioned them. In the tiny, cramped cabin, nearly 1,000 feet above the moon's surface, we lay strapped into our takeoff couches. Jet called up Control to tell them we were ready.
0: All set, Control. You may close the main door.
6: Zero minus 5 minutes.
4: We went through the usual routine. Televiewer, gyro, radar.
0: Ship over to automatic control.
5: Roger.
6: Zero minus 4 minutes.
4: Whenever the time check was heard, I, in turn, checked with the clock on the main control panel.
6: Zero minus 3 minutes.
0: Now, remember, gentlemen, during the firing of the first stage, the acceleration rate will produce maximum G.
3: If I go through this couch, I'll sue Space HQ for damages.
0: We're going to be very uncomfortable for a fairly lengthy period, but try not to black out.
3: Blackouts, hypnosis. Are you kidding?
6: Zero minus 2 minutes.
4: I must admit I felt a little shaky. No ship this size had ever taken off before. Certainly no crew-carrying ship had ever reached the velocity that this one would reach.
6: Zero minus 1 minute.
3: 1 minute? Oh, blimey.
0: Now relax. No more talking from now on.
6: Zero minus 1 minute.
4: What was that?
3: 1 minute, he said.
4: It should have been 50 seconds.
1: You sure, Doc? It sounded like 1 minute to me.
6: Zero minus 50 seconds.
4: Their clock's haywire. There's only 45 seconds to go.
1: Have they got the pumps? 10 seconds too soon.
8: What on earth is going on?
1: Position control panels. Be ready to take over on manual control if I give the word.
4: Okay, yeah. Jeff.
9: Hello, Discovery. Control calling.
1: Hello, Control. What's going on? Things seem to be all haywire.
9: The pumps. They're on.
1: We know that. We can hear them.
4: 20 seconds to go.
9: Everything is haywire down here, too.
1: Why? What's the trouble?
9: Our takeoff is... cancer.
3: You need a toy like this?
4: 15 seconds.
1: Somebody started the pump. The motor's bound to fire.
4: 10 seconds.
9: Turn them off. You hear? Revert to manual control. Turn them off.
1: What's happening down there? Hello. Hello, Control. Hello.
3: They don't answer.
1: Don't get off your bunk, Mitch. You haven't the time.
4: Zero.
1: Mitch, get back. Do you hear? Let's get back while you still have time.
8: All right, Jeff. I'm okay.
1: Switch to manual operation now. Lemmy, get him your stern view.
3: Stern view, on.
1: Height, Mitch, 2.4 miles.
3: Jeff, look, on the screen. Look what's down there. Those perishing spheres, dozens of them.
1: Well, we can't turn back now.
3: But what's happening to the boys down there?
1: Whatever it is, there's nothing we can do about it. We've taken off and we've no choice but to keep going.
3: Oh, me chest, it's agony.
1: Hang on, Lemmy.
3: Oh, I can't stand it.
1: Don't black out, for Pete's sake. Don't anybody black out. We've got to keep awake. We must control.

That was episode 4 of Journey into Space. Taking part in this recording were Andrew Folds as Jet Morgan, Alfie Bass as Lemmy, Guy Kingsley Pointer as Doc, and Don Sharp as Mitch. Other parts were played by David Jacobs and Alan Tilford. The orchestra was conducted by Van Phillips, who also composed the music.

0: You have just heard the next four parts in the old-time radio sci-fi series Journey into Space here on Audio Theater. This evening's show was entitled The World in Peril. This show originally aired back on the evenings of September 26th and October 3rd, 10th, and 17th, 1955, respectively. 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This is Christopher saying, thanks for listening. Till then, have a great one.
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0: Good evening, this is your host, Tom. Welcome to Audio Theater for Saturday, January 31st, 2026. 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Tonight's show's title is as follows. The Night Beta Shipment. 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Now, sit back and relax as The Adventures of Superman brings you tonight's feature momentarily. 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
4: And now, Superman, strange visitor from the planet Krypton, who came to Earth with powers and abilities far beyond those of mortal men. Superman, who can leap tall buildings at a single bound, race a speeding bullet to its target, and who, disguised as Clark Kent, mild-mannered reporter for a great metropolitan newspaper, fights a never-ending battle against crime and injustice. When the Clara M., last of the old Clipper ships, was blown up by Pete Barnaby, Kent, in his guise of Superman, rescued Jimmy Olsen and Pug Flanagan together with most of the crew. He also succeeded in getting possession of the pirate treasure map that had been the cause of all the trouble aboard the Clara M. As our story continues today, Kent, Jimmy, and Pug are seated in the lobby of a small hotel in Panama, awaiting passage on the next boat, due to leave the following morning. Listen.
5: 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Matata!
6: Gee, Mr. Kent, we almost lost our lives on account of that treasure map, and now that you've got it, we're not even going to go look for the treasure. It's not right.
7: Yeah, it's a jib.
8: I'm sorry, Jimmy, but I'm not taking you on any treasure hunt. And that's for you, young man.
7: Who, me?
8: Yes, you, Pug. Don't lose sight of the fact that you stowed away aboard the Clara M before it left Metropolis. You had no business on the ship in the first place.
7: Yeah, I know. But if it wasn't for me, you never would have found that secret compartment. And if you didn't find a secret compartment, you never would have found that map.
6: Not so loud, Pug. Do you want everyone in the hotel to know we've got a treasure map?
7: These founders don't understand English.
6: That man sitting over there, the one with the scar over his eye, he's been listening to everything we said.
7: So what? Wait, I'll show you. Hey, pal, what time is it?
9: Huh?
7: I said, what time is it?
9: No comprendo.
7: Okay, pal, thanks. What did he say?
8: He said he doesn't understand.
7: Yeah. See, what did I tell you?
8: Yeah, well, this isn't getting us anywhere. Pug, take this letter over to the desk and tell the clerk it must go off on tomorrow's plane. It's the complete story of the Clara M. sinking, and I want Mr. White to get it as soon as possible.
7: Okay.
6: And that's another thing, Mr. Kent.
8: Hmm?
6: We have to go back to Metropolis instead of going to look for that treasure. Why can't we go by plane instead of boat?
8: If I've told you once, I've told you a dozen times. There are only 2 planes a week, and there are no passenger reservations available.
6: I don't know why Superman didn't fly us back home instead of dropping us here. I'll bet he thought we were going after that treasure. I'll bet he did.
8: Possibly.
6: Well, at least this adventure on the Clara M proved one thing to you.
8: Huh? What's that?
6: That Superman really exists. You didn't believe it before, did you?
8: Well, I doubt it.
6: Well, you can't now. Not after what he did when the Clara M sank. Why, if not for him,
7: we'd hear that guy at the desk sling English around. Boy, would it hand you a laugh.
8: I'm surprised that he understood your brand of the language, Pug.
7: I don't get it.
6: Mr. Kent means that you murder the king's English worse than any foreigner.
7: Who, me? Say, listen. Nobody never had no trouble savvying my lingo. I talk good.
8: Well, you talk plenty, Pug, but it's far from good. When we get back to civilization, Jimmy and I intend working on you.
7: Oh, I gotta get educated, huh? I gotta put on the dog.
8: No, but a few lessons in grammar wouldn't hurt. And maybe a haircut. Yeah, but all that can wait. You took care of getting the letter off?
7: Yeah. That means we ain't going on no treasure hunt, huh?
8: It means we aren't going on any treasure hunt, Pug.
7: That's what I said.
8: Yeah. Well, right now, we're all going up to bed. The boat sails at 9 in the morning, and we can't afford to miss it. There isn't another for 10 days.
6: Oh, I don't feel like going to bed yet.
8: Now, Jimmy, don't sulk. That treasure won't run away. As long as we have the map, we can search for it at any time. You mustn't forget that I work for the Daily Planet and can't run around digging up pirate gold without instructions from Mr. White.
6: Well, why don't you wire him or call him or something?
7: Yeah, why don't you?
8: Because I know what his answer would be. Come home at once.
6: Oh, okay. I suppose you know best.
8: That's better. All right, now let's turn in. I got connecting rooms. You and Pug can sleep together. Come on now. I'll be routing you out at 7:30 in order to catch that boat.
4: Quiet settles over the hotel lobby as Kent, Jimmy, and Pug retire to their rooms. Soon the lights go out, leaving only a dim bulb burning at the registration desk. The lobby is empty, save for the sallow-complexioned man with a scar over his eye, the man who did not understand English. Suddenly he rises, crosses to the desk, looks furtively around, and then addresses the clerk.
3: Manuel.
10: Si, Carlos.
3: El Americano boy. Give you a letter for the plane.
10: Si.
3: No? Si, si. Give it to me.
10: No, Carlos, I cannot.
3: You would like to make 5,000 pesos, Manuel? No?
10: 5,000 pesos?
3: Si. Maybe more. Maybe 10,000 pesos, Manuel?
10: There is in the letter 10,000 pesos?
3: No, there is nothing but writing in the letter.
10: Then why do you want it?
3: Because the writing is important. Come, give me the letter.
10: No, I cannot.
3: Listen, you fool. Those Americanos, the man and the two boys, they were talking loud because they did not know I understood them. They have a map. A treasure map. One that shows where much gold is hidden.
10: Oh?
3: I want to read the letter because it will tell me more about the map.
10: And then what, Carlos?
3: Then we will see. Who knows? Maybe your share will be 50,000 pesos.
10: 50,000 pesos?
3: Si.
10: I would be rich, no?
3: What do you think?
10: Oh.
3: You could stop working for the rest of your life.
10: Oh.
3: Por Dios, you could buy fine clothes.
10: Si?
3: Si. An American automobile. And the gold watch.
10: Here is the letter, but
3: si,
10: but
3: si,
10: hurry,
3: si,
10: hurry.
3: Si.
10: You think I will get 50,000 pesos, Carlos?
3: Si. Nah, let me read this.
10: What is say, Carlos?
3: This is what I wish to know. I will read the rest later.
10: No, Carlos, the letter must go by the morning plane.
3: This letter will not go by any plane. Manuel.
10: No, it must go. I will lose my job. They will put me in prison.
3: Quiet, you fool. What do you want with this job when you will have 50,000 pesos?
10: But for stealing a letter, I will go to prison.
3: You will go to prison for opening the letter, too. So what is the difference? All this talk about treason is stupid. What is the name of the American who sends this letter?
10: Clark Kent.
3: What room is he in?
10: Carlos, I do not like this business.
3: Now it is too late. The letter has been opened and I have it in my pocket. What if I should tell Senor Kent that you gave it to me?
10: No, you would not.
3: What room is he in?
10: 214.
3: Give me a key.
10: Carlos.
3: Give me a key.
10: What are you going to do, Carlos?
3: I am going to get the treasure map.
10: But how can you? Senor Kent is in the room.
3: He will not be there. You will call him on the telephone and say to him that he is to come down to the lobby.
10: For what reason should he come to the lobby?
3: We will make a reason. Let me think. Ah, see. Here it is. You will tell him there are some papers to be signed before he can leave on the boat tomorrow.
10: But there are no papers.
3: Of course not. When he comes down, you will say you have been unable to find the papers. You will tell him you are sorry. You will call him in 10 minutes, Manuel. And do not make any mistake.
4: Meanwhile, in the room adjoining 214, Jimmy and Pug are already in bed with the lights out. Off in the distance, a freighter coming into the harbor sounds its low, mournful whistle. Listening to it stirs Pug's imagination. Suddenly, his eyes light up in the darkness.
7: Hey, Jim.
6: What do you want?
7: I've been thinking.
6: Thinking and go to sleep.
7: I ain't sleepy. I've been thinking about that map.
6: Mm-hmm.
7: You know, we could go look for that treasure ourselves. Just you and me.
6: Oh, you're crazy. Go to sleep.
7: Yeah, I'm crazy. Like a fox. Look, supposing Kent don't want to go look for it. What's to stop us?
6: Oh, go to sleep.
7: All we gotta do is snitch that map and we gotta...
6: What?
7: I said all we gotta do is snitch the map.
6: Now listen, Pug. You better get one thing straight right here and now. If you're gonna travel around with Mr. Kent and me, you don't steal things.
7: Shh, he can hear you.
6: I don't care if he can. Put your head under the pillow and go to sleep. We gotta get up early.
7: I told you I ain't sleepy.
6: Well, then keep quiet and let me sleep.
7: I don't have to go back to Metropolis. He can't boss me.
6: Shut up.
7: Well, I don't have to. I'm my own boss. I can go where I like. If I want to look for treasure, I can look for it.
6: I'm looking for a punch in the eye unless you shut up. I want to sleep.
7: Okay. Hey, Jim. Supposing we snitch the map just for the fun of it. Honestly. That'd be a swell gag. In the morning, he wouldn't be able to find a map, and he'd raise the roof. What do you say I snitch it, huh, Jim?
6: Yeah.
7: Hey, what's that bell ringing?
6: Tell him.
7: Yeah, must be in Mr. Kent's room. Hey, Jim, you hear that? Jim. He's asleep. Oh, Jim's opening his door. Now he's going down to the lobby. This is my chance to cop that map before he gets back. Only once I get my hands on that map. Won't I have the laugh on Kent and Jimmy. Jim. Hey, Jim. He's asleep, all right. Now, just sneak out of bed, grab the map, and beat it before they know what's happened. Oh, them springs make an awful racket. Now, where's the door to the next room? Oh, here it is. This is gonna be easy. Now, let's see.
4: Who will get the treasure back? Pug or Carlos? Or will Clark Kent return soon enough to surprise both of them? Don't forget to tune in next time. There are thrills galore in the next episode of Superman.
1: Tune in the next thrilling installment of the transcription feature, Superman.
2: Up in the sky, look!
7: It's a bird!
1: It's a plane! It's Superman! Superman is a copyrighted feature appearing in Action Comics magazine. Presenting the transcription feature, Superman!
2: Up in the sky! Look!
7: It's a bird!
1: It's a plane! It's Superman!
4: And now Superman, strange visitor from the planet Krypton, who came to Earth with powers and abilities far beyond those of mortal men, and who, disguised as Clark Kent, star reporter for a great metropolitan newspaper, fights a never-ending battle for truth and justice. As you remember, Kent, Jimmy Olsen, and Pug Flanagan, the young stowaway aboard the ill-fated Clara M., were spending the night in the Panama Hotel before taking a ship for Metropolis in the morning. Both boys had tried to influence Clark Kent not to return home, but to search for the treasure indicated on the map they had found on the Clara M. The conversation concerning the treasure map was overheard by a half-breed named Carlos, who arranged with Manuel, the hotel clerk, to gain possession of it. But almost at the same time, Pug Flanagan decided to steal the map from Kent's room and search for the treasure himself. As our story continues today, Kent has been lured to the hotel lobby by Manuel so that Carlos can ransack his room for the treasure map. Listen.
8: I don't quite understand why it was necessary to get me down here in the middle of the night to sign some papers. Why couldn't they be signed in the morning? What sort of papers are they?
10: Declaration of baggage, Senor Kent.
8: What?
10: The authorities are very strict, but I must apologize. I cannot find the papers.
8: Oh, it doesn't matter because we haven't any baggage. Is that all?
10: Si, Senor.
8: Well, then, good night. Good. What's that?
10: I did not hear anything, Senor.
8: Sounded like the squawk of a parrot.
10: Si, one of the guests has a parrot. Sometimes in his sleep, he makes a peculiar noise. The parrot.
8: Oh. Well, good night.
10: Buenas noches, senor. Buenas noches.
8: Something funny about his calling me down to sign baggage declarations. He knew we didn't have any baggage. I told him that when we registered. Oh, well, maybe he forgot. Yeah, might as well look in on Jimmy and Pug before I turn in. Both those kids would give their eye teeth to go treasure hunting. Yeah, so would I. That map looks like the real thing. Oh, here's the door to their room. I'll just peek in. Both seem to be fast asleep. Oh, wait a minute. There's only one in that bed. It's Jimmy. Where's Pug? That's funny. I better wake Jimmy up and ask him. Jim? Wake up, Jimmy.
6: I'll go to sleep.
8: It's Mr. Kent, Jimmy.
6: Oh, time to get up?
8: No.
6: Okay.
8: No, Jim, no, it isn't time to get up. I just wanted to know what happened to Pug.
6: Pug?
8: Yes, he's not here.
6: Not here? What do you mean?
8: Just that. I looked in on you to see whether you were both all right, and Pug wasn't in bed.
7: Wait a minute. Jumping Jehoshaphat.
8: What's the matter, Jim?
7: The map. The treasure map.
8: What?
7: He didn't want to go back before I fell asleep. I remember now. Oh, Mr. Kent, this is terrible. It's awful.
8: Now, wait a minute. Wait a minute. Calm down and tell me what you're talking about.
7: The map. He said he was going to steal the map and look for the treasure himself.
8: What?
7: I told him he was crazy to go to sleep. I never thought he'd do it.
8: You mean you think Pug took the treasure map from my room?
7: I'm afraid so.
8: Well, we'll find out soon enough. Come on. If he did, I'll foil him good when I catch him.
7: Is it here, Mr. Kent?
8: No, it's gone.
7: Honest?
8: Yes, it was in the inside pocket of my jacket. Now, look, Jimmy, let's see if we can get this straight. When did Pug talk about taking the map?
7: Just before I fell asleep.
8: Well, that couldn't have been more than 10 minutes ago. What did he say exactly?
7: Well, you know, we were both a little sore because you said we couldn't go look for the treasure, but I got over it and Pug didn't.
8: Yes?
7: He kept saying he could find that treasure himself if he had the map and all that sort of stuff. And
8: then what?
7: Oh, I guess I fell asleep and... Well, he snitched the map out of your room. Didn't you hear anything?
8: I don't think I was in my room at the time. The desk clerk called me down to the lobby to sign some papers. Well, you'd better go back to sleep, Jimmy. Pug can't have gotten far with the map. I'll find him.
7: I can't sleep now, Mr. Kent.
8: No, you might as well try. I'll find Pug and bring him back.
7: Don't be too hard on him, Mr. Kent. He doesn't know anything.
8: Okay. I don't blame Pug a bit for wanting to go on that treasure hunt, but he's got to learn not to take things into his own hands. Chances are he headed for the harbor to stow away on a southbound boat. I'll stop at the desk and ask the clerk if he's seen him.
11: Something is wrong, Senor Kent?
8: Yes. One of the boys with me seems to be missing. You didn't by any chance see him leave the hotel, did you? A thin, tow-headed boy?
11: No, Senor, I did not. Where would he go in the middle of the night?
8: Yeah, I don't know. Well, I'll look around. In case you do see him, keep him here till I return, will you?
11: Si, Senor.
8: The fellow was smart enough not to go out the front way. Probably climbed down the fire escape. Well, I'll find him if I have to search every boat in the harbor. I think I'd better search him around the waterfront.
12: As Superman, and see whether I can spot him. Up! Up! And away!
4: Red cloak spread like the wings of some strange bird, Superman flies through the darkness in search of Pug Flanagan. Meanwhile, back at the hotel, Jimmy Olsen has dressed and is hurrying down the steps to the lobby when the sound of hushed voices stops him short.
7: Gee, I hope I can find...
11: Where is the treasure map, Carlos?
13: I have it, don't worry. There was a little trouble.
11: Trouble? What do you mean?
13: He's not. Why do you look so pale?
11: Because I do not like this business.
13: You will have to like it now, my boy. Now listen to me. When I went to the room to get the map, one of the boys was there. I tried to scream, but I put my hand over his mouth. I could not leave him there, so I took him away with me. He acted like a tiger, he was. He hear? He scratched.
11: What have you done with him?
13: He is down in the cellar, locked in the storage bin.
11: Senor Kent is looking for him even now. Carlos, we will both go to prison.
13: Not if you do what I say. I have made arrangements with Sanchez, who wants the big fishing boat, to leave for the island where the treasure is at midnight.
11: Sanchez, eh?
13: Si. Once we have sailed, you can release the boat. No one will suspect that you have anything to do.
11: I do not like it.
13: But you like 50,000.
7: I think I've heard enough. So Pug didn't steal a map after all. It's Carlos. I can't see him from here, but he's probably the guy who was listening to us talking. I guess the first thing to do is find Pug down the cellar. Get out the back way through the fire escape, but I've got to work fast. Yeah, good thing the fire escape is right outside this window.
4: Raising the window, Jimmy climbs out on the fire escape and, keeping in the shadow of the building, descends to the yard behind the hotel. In a moment, he finds the door leading to the cellar.
7: It sure is dark down here. I haven't the faintest idea where the storage bin is.
14: Oh!
7: What's that?
14: Oh,
7: no. It's either an animal or... No, I know what it is. Pug trying to yell with his mouth gag.
14: Oh!
7: The storage bin must be over there to the left. This must be the bin. Locked at all, just a piece of wood stuck through the hasp. There, that's it. Pug.
14: Mm-hmm.
7: It's Jimmy Pug. Here, let me get that gag off
14: you. Yeah.
7: There. How's that?
14: Oh, thanks a million, pal. Boy, that rag sure made it tough to breathe. Where's the guy that slapped me in here? Let me get my hands on him. I'll tear him
7: up. Take it easy. You've caused enough trouble as it is.
14: Who, me? What did I do?
7: I sneaked into Mr. Kent's room to get that map just for a gag. This bozo grabs me, pulls me around like I'm a sack of potatoes, slaps a rag over my mouth, and then tosses me down here in a clink. What did I do?
6: We'll take care of what you did or tried to do later. Right now, we've got something else to think about. The fellow who put you down here was the same one you thought didn't understand English.
7: Huh?
6: All the time, he was soaking up that talk about the treasure map. He's got it now. And he's sailing on a fishing boat owned by a man named Sanchez at midnight.
7: Oh, yeah? That's what he thinks. Where's Mr. Kent?
6: I'm out looking for you.
7: What time is
6: it? I don't know, but it must be about 10:30.
7: And we got plenty of time.
6: Plenty of time for what?
7: To see to that boat don't leave the dock.
6: And how are you going to do that?
7: Easy. We'll sink her right where she lay.
6: Sink her? Are you crazy?
7: Not me, pal. All we gotta do is sneak on board, open up the sea cock, and she'll sink like a hunk of lead.
6: Maybe we ought to wait for Mr. Kent to come back.
7: Nah, that's just wasting time. Come on, this is a pipe. Just like rolling off a log.
6: There are at least 20 fishing boats down here. How can we tell which one belongs to Sanchez?
7: We got tongues, ain't we? There's a guy coming off one of the docks. We'll ask him. Hey, buddy!
15: See?
7: We're looking for a tub owned by a guy named Sanchez. Where's she lay?
15: Sanchez?
7: Yeah, that's it.
15: La Paloma.
6: It's La Paloma. Where is it, mister? Where?
15: Sanchez, La Paloma.
7: Oh, he's pointing to us. Okay, thanks, buddy. Thanks. See it, Jimmy? The fourth dock. Hey, she's big, ain't she?
6: Big for a fishing boat.
7: Yeah.
6: Now what do we do?
7: We sneak on board and give it a word. Come on. Follow me. Yeah, we're running in luck. Ain't nobody on deck. Hop aboard. Yeah, but take it easy.
6: If we get caught, we're in plenty of trouble.
7: We ain't gonna get caught. Now listen. Make for that companionway when I say three. And keep low. One. Two. Three.
6: We made it. Now what?
7: Now we gotta get down into the hold. This boat ain't got more than two or three in the crew. That makes less chance of us getting caught. Kate, let's go.
6: You're taking an awful chance, Pug.
7: Ah, this is a cinch. Hey, down this way. All right. He's one of our sea cocks. Now all we gotta do is open her up. Hey. She's tight. I can't budge her.
6: Let me try.
7: Okay.
6: It is tight.
7: Yeah. Wait a minute. What's that?
6: Sounds like motors.
7: It is. Hey, the boat's moving. She's pulling out.
6: Pug, what do we do?

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1: Up in the sky! Look!
2: It's a plane!
3: It's a plane! It's Superman!
4: And now, Superman, strange visitor from the planet Krypton, who came to Earth with powers and abilities far beyond those of mortal men, and who, disguised as Clark Kent, mild-mannered reporter for a great metropolitan newspaper, wages a never-ending battle for truth and justice. When we last saw Kent, he had assumed his role as Superman and gone in search of young Pug Flanagan, suspected of having stolen the treasure map found aboard the ill-fated clipper ship, the Clara M. But in reality, Pug himself had been locked in a storage bin by the man who did steal the map, a half-breed Spaniard named Carlos. Fortunately, Jimmy Olsen overheard a conversation between Carlos and his partner Manuel, clerk at the Panama Hotel, where Kent, Jimmy, and Pug were spending the night. From the conversation, Jimmy learned where Pug was being held prisoner, and also that Carlos planned to sail for the island where the treasure was buried that very night, on a fishing boat owned by a man named Sanchez. With Pug released, both boys hurried to the waterfront, determined that the fishing boat, the La Paloma, would not leave port. As our story continues today, they have sneaked into the hold of the boat and are attempting to open a seacock to sink it. Listen.
2: This thing is jammed tight. Can't budge it.
3: Let me try it, Pug.
2: Okay.
3: It is tight. Yeah, how?
2: Oh. Hey, wait a minute. What's that noise?
3: Sounds like a boat engine.
2: It's this boat. We're shoving off.
3: Pug, what do we do?
2: We gotta scram fast. Come on. No. No, wait. There's a guy standing at the top of the companionway steps.
3: But, Pug, we gotta get off. We just gotta.
2: Yeah, I know. Too bad we can't get that sea truck open. The old tub wouldn't go far.
3: Well, we can't open it, so why talk about it? Pug.
2: Yeah?
3: I'm going to walk right up those companionway steps and ask them to let us off. They can have the treasure, man.
2: Take it easy, pal. I got another idea. Follow me.
3: Where are you going?
2: Never mind. Keep close. Here. See what's up ahead?
3: Yeah, it's the motor.
2: Right. Now watch what I do. No, you better stay here and lay chicken. I'll be right back, Jim.
3: Golly. Sure hope we get out. Mr. Kent's going to be worried stiff.
2: Pug, I'll be right with you.
3: Pug, what happened?
2: Just sit tight and listen.
3: What for? Listen to what?
2: Just listen.
3: Pug. The motor stopped.
2: No, I stopped it.
3: But how?
2: Turn off the gas and rip that line out. It'll take them plenty of time to fix it, too. We're coming down to find out what's wrong. We gotta make a break for it, Jim. Wait till I get away from the steps. All right. Now!
3: Quick, Pug! Stay on!
2: Come on, you! Up the steps!
5: Hunter! Hunter!
3: There's a man on deck.
2: We gotta get by him.
5: Where are you going? Come here!
2: Let go of me! Let go! Put that guy on me!
5: Oh!
2: Run, Jim! I kicked him in the shin. Up in the dock. Quick, Jim! Go ahead, Jim. Hop up. I'll follow you.
3: They can't catch us now. Run to the hotel. We'll get Mr. Kent.
2: Oh, oh.
3: What's the matter, Pop?
2: I twisted my ankle. I can't run.
3: Here. I'll help you.
2: Oh, you beat us back to the hotel. Go ahead.
3: Run on your life. Come on. Put your arm around my shoulders.
2: Beat it, I said. They'll catch you, too.
3: Oh, they won't. You can hobble.
2: Oh.
3: Yeah, that's fine.
2: Oh, you ain't got a chance unless you drop me and run, Jim. Don't be a dope.
3: I'm not leaving you in that line.
2: Oh.
3: See? We're off the dock already. We're losing them in the dock.
2: Yeah.
3: Come on. The side street.
2: Okay.
3: Ain't gonna hurt much.
2: Yeah. Oh, why don't you drop me?
3: Shut up. They'll never find us down this dark alley.
2: Oh. Why do they have to go and pull a stunt like this anyhow?
3: Don't worry about it. Hey.
2: Huh?
3: Wait. This is a blind alley. It doesn't go anyplace. Just a blank wall.
2: That means we're stuck. I'll be the Jim before they come,
3: no,
2: will you?
3: No, keep quiet. Don't move. Maybe they won't come in the alley.
6: Here, Sanchez. I saw it.
3: Don't breathe, Pug.
6: Come on, Sanchez. Now we have.
2: Oh, this is all my fault, Jim. You got your into this. I'm just no good.
3: Shut up. Maybe they won't find us.
6: I'll give them going, Sanchez. Light your light.

0: Here they are.
1: Now, we beat you good.
2: Hey, let go of me.
3: Go easy on him. He's got a bad ankle. Maybe it's broken.
1: Hurry up. Plenty more broken before I am through with him.
4: I wouldn't be too sure of that, my friend.
1: What is that?
2: Pug. It's Superman.
4: Take your hands off those boys.
1: Where are you?
4: Never mind who I am. Take your hands off those boys before you run into trouble.
2: And he means trouble, mister.
1: Put the light on him, thank you.
4: That won't do you any good.
1: Oh, he wears a fancy dress costume. Go back to your masquerade party, Americano. This is none of your business.
4: I'm making it my business. Who are these men, Jimmy?
2: Well, that fellow Carlos has the treasure map we found on the Clara M. The other one, Sanchez, owns the fishing boat they were sailing on to find the treasure.
1: Por Dios, I will kill you.
2: No! Oh, you're breaking my arm.
4: I told you to keep your hands off those boys.
1: I warn you, I have the knife.
4: You could have a machine gun for all I care.
1: Sanchez, give it to him.
4: Come on, Sanchez, give it to me. Not bad. Now I'll give it back.
2: Boy, look at him. Split that guy around.
4: Oh. That finishes Sanchez. Now, Carlos, it's your turn.
1: I will stab you.
4: Go ahead, try it.
2: What? Impossible. Look, Pug. The knife was broken on Superman's chin.
4: You had your chance, Carlos. Now I'll take mine.
2: Boy, he's out like a light. I'll bet he's got the treasure map in his pocket. I'll look. See, I was right. Here it is.
4: All right. Now you and Pug get back to the hotel with the map as fast as you can. Mr. Kent's waiting there.
2: Oh, but Superman, Pug's got a sprained ankle.
5: Yeah.
2: Couldn't you fly us to the hotel?
4: Well, I suppose I could. No, on second thought, I can't. I have something I must do. You can manage, but go straight to the hotel. I don't stop on the way.
2: Oh, we won't. Thanks a lot for helping us out. We were in hot water until you came along.
5: You're sure a handy to have around, Superman.
4: You wouldn't need me if you both didn't manage to get into so much trouble. Well, so long.
2: So long, Superman.
5: So long.
2: Gee, he's a swell guy.
5: Yeah. Hey, we better get moving before these two bandits come, too. Give me a hand, Jimmy, huh?
2: Okay. Now, just take it easy.
5: All right.
2: Here you are.
5: There. You know, Jim, there's one thing I can't get through my bean. How come the Superman is always there when we need him, huh?
2: I don't know, Pug. Unless he just knows when trouble's happening. You see, he's got powers.

0: Careful there, Jimmy. Huh? Don't lean too far over that rail. You may fall in.
1: Oh, I could stand a swim. Oh, I'm getting hot waiting for the ship to sail. You hot too, Pug?
2: Yeah. I'm burning up, Jim. Hey, when's she going to pull out?
0: Oh, in a few minutes. Anyway, hot as you are, you wouldn't want to swim in these waters.
1: Oh, why not? It looks swell. Clear and blue.
0: Yeah, I know it does. It's full of sharks and barracuda. Huh? Big enough to take your leg off.
1: Boy.
2: No kidding.
0: That's right. Tropical waters are very dangerous, so best you behave yourselves or over you'll go. That applies to you particularly, Pug. I don't want another episode like the last.
2: I said I was sorry, didn't I? And anyway, if I hadn't gone into the room to get that map, that guy Carlos would have skipped with it, and we never would have caught him.
1: Pug's right, Mr. King.
2: Yeah.
0: I know. That still doesn't excuse him for trying to take the map. Well, that's all gone and forgotten. Oh, look, boys. They're casting off.
2: Here we go.
1: Oh, they're waiting for someone to come up the gangplank.
2: Huh?
1: See him? It looks like a messenger.
3: Senor Kent! Senor Kent!
1: He's calling you, Mr. Kent.
0: Yeah. Here, boy.
3: Senor Kent?
0: Yes, that's right.
3: I have a message for you.
0: Oh, thank you. Here. Take this.
3: Well, what is it, McGrath?
1: We'll be sending you a message, Mr. King.
0: Well, we'll find out soon enough.
1: Well, what's it say?
0: Nothing very much.
2: He's covering up.
1: Is it important, Mr. King?
0: No, it's just silly.
1: What does it say?
0: I'll read it to you. If you value your life, don't sail on this ship.
1: Wow. No kidding, Mr. King. Say that?
0: Yes, but... Oh, it's just someone's idea of a joke. Probably our friend Carlos. Anyway, it's too late to get off. We're pulling out. Oh, I'm hungry. Let's go down and have breakfast. Come on, Jim. Come on, Parker. Well, Pug, what'll it be? Bacon and eggs?
1: Yeah, it suits me fine.
0: How about you, Jimmy?
1: Oh, I'm not very hungry.
0: Oh, Jimmy, stop worrying about that message. I'm sure it was just a feeble attempt on the part of Carlos to get us back on shore.
1: Oh, I know, but ever since we've had that treasure map, we've run into trouble. I think there's a curse on it.
0: There'll be nothing but skin and bones on you if you don't eat something. Come on, now, bacon and eggs?
1: Oh, all right.
2: Hey, Mr. Kent. What's that under your plate?
0: Huh? Where?
2: There.
0: Oh.
1: It's an envelope.
0: Hmm, that's funny.
1: Open it up.
0: Well, I'll be...
1: Now what, Mr. Kent?
0: Just one word, printed in big letters.
1: What's the word?
0: Beware.
4: Beware of what? Who can be sending Clark Kent these strange, cryptic messages? And why? Can the treasure map, as Jimmy suggested, have a curse on it? Don't forget to tune in next time for another thrilling episode of Superman.
5: Tune in the next thrilling installment of the transcription feature, Superman.
6: Up in the sky, look!
7: It's a bird!
5: It's a plane! It's Superman! Superman is a copyrighted feature appearing in Action Comics magazine. Presenting the transcription feature... Superman!
6: Up in the sky! Look!
7: It's a plane!
5: It's a plane! It's Superman!
4: And now, Superman, strange visitor from the planet Krypton, who came to Earth with powers and abilities far beyond those of mortal men. Superman, who can leap tall buildings in a single bound, race a speeding bullet to its target, and who, disguised as Clark Kent, mild-mannered reporter for a great metropolitan newspaper, wages a never-ending battle for truth and justice. Trouble seems to follow the old treasure map that Kent, Jimmy Olsen, and young Pug Flanagan found on the ill-fated clipper ship, the Clara M. First, it was Teak Barnaby, a peg-legged sailor who wanted the map. Then it was Carlos, a murderous half-breed. Now, another strange and mysterious thing has happened. Just as the boat on which they were taking passage from Panama to the United States was about to sail, Kent received a message. A message that read, "Wait. Jimmy, Pug, and Kent are about to have breakfast in the ship's dining room. Let's join them."
0: Pug, what'll it be? Bacon and eggs?
2: Yeah, that suits me.
0: Good. And how about you, Jimmy?
1: Oh, I'm not very hungry, Mr. King.
0: Now, Jim, you mustn't worry about that note I received. A lot of silly nonsense.
1: What did it say again?
0: Oh, just something about not sailing on this ship.
2: It said, don't sail on this ship if you value your life.
1: That sounds pretty serious.
2: Sure.
0: Now, it's just as I told you. Carlos probably sent it in order to lure us back on land so that he could get the map. But whatever it is, we've sailed, so it's too late. In another hour, Panama will be far behind us. Now, come on, how about a couple of fried eggs, Jimmy, and a rasher of crisp bacon, huh?
1: Well, okay.
0: That's the boy. How about you, Pug? Bacon and eggs all you want?
2: Me? More than I thought. I think I'll have a... Hey, Mr. Kent.
0: Huh?
2: What's that under your plate?
0: What? Under my plate?
1: It's an envelope.
0: Oh, that's funny. Oh. I wonder...
1: Open it, quick.
0: Now, take it easy, Jimmy. Take it easy.
2: What's it say?
0: Just one word.
1: What?
0: Beware.
2: Hey, this ain't no joke.
1: You see, Mr. Kent, I told you.
0: Now, calm down, both of you. Act as though nothing had happened.
2: I ain't that good an actor.
1: What are we going to do?
0: Just sit tight for a moment. Whoever's responsible for this note is on board the ship. Now, you order breakfast just as though everything were perfectly normal. I'm going to have a talk with the captain. I'll be back shortly.

0: Come in.
1: Captain Estero?
0: Si, senor. What can I do for you?
1: My name is Kent, Captain. Clark Kent. I'm a reporter on the Metropolis Daily Planet, one of our leading American newspapers.
0: Oh, si, I've heard of the Daily Planet, senor Kent.
1: I thought as much. Captain Estero, what I came to talk to you about may seem a little strange.
0: Oh, I'm afraid I do not understand what you mean, senor.
1: Well, as you probably know, I took passage from Panama with two young boys.
0: Si.
1: A few minutes before the ship sailed, I received this note. Here, read it.
0: Tell me, who delivered this note to you, senor?
1: A messenger. But that's not all. I found this under my plate at the breakfast table. There's nothing on it but the one word. Beware.
0: Yes, I see.
1: Can you explain these warnings, Captain?
0: Well, being a newspaper man, Senor Kent, you know that these are very trying times. I need hardly remind you that most of the world is at war. It's best not to ask too many questions.
1: Well, Captain, if sailing on this ship involves some danger, I should know about it. I'm responsible for two youngsters.
0: I understand, but I do not think there is any danger.
1: Well, then why the notes of warning? Who sent them to me?
0: That I am afraid I cannot answer.
1: But you know who's on board. You know the passenger list.
0: Well, this is a very small passenger list. This trip, senor, we are carrying cargo.
1: What sort of cargo?
0: I have told you, Senor Kent, under the circumstances, it is best not to ask too many questions. That is all.
1: But, Captain, I just
0: I'm sorry, but I must leave you now. I must go up to the bridge. You will have to pardon me.
1: All right, I'll leave. But I want you to remember that I'm an American citizen. And so are the two boys with me.
0: Si, senor.
1: I wonder what's behind all this. They didn't seem particularly surprised at the nature of those messages. Might as well stop off at the purser's office and find out just who's on board. In case anything does happen, I'd like to know with whom I have to deal. In the meantime, I don't want to alarm the boys.
2: Mr. Kent's been gone for 20 minutes, Pug. Breakfast is ice cold.
3: Don't worry about him. Why don't you eat?
2: Oh, I'm not very hungry. Oh, here he comes.
4: Sorry I took so long.
1: Oh, Jimmy, you haven't touched your egg.
2: Oh, I was waiting for you. What happened?
1: Not a thing. Captain agrees with me that it's just a gag.
2: Gag?
1: Mm-hmm.
2: Who would be pulling a gag on
3: him? Yeah, bunk him. This ain't no gag. Mr. Kent, this is a plot.
1: What kind of a plot, Pug?
3: I don't know, but it's a plot.
1: You've got a very vivid imagination, Pug. It's running away with you. Now, how about finishing breakfast, and then we'll go up on deck and play some shuffleboard, eh?
3: Yeah, that's a sissy game. I want to steer the ship.
1: I'm sure the captain would greet that suggestion with cheers.
2: Oh, did you see the captain, Mr. Kent?
1: Uh-huh. Didn't I tell you I saw him?
2: Yes, but I have a feeling you're hiding something.
1: Jimmy, you're worse than Pug.
2: And the way you've been staring at the other passengers here in the dining room.
1: I'm just interested in knowing who our shipmates are during this trip.
3: Then why don't we go over and introduce ourselves to them and find out who they are?
1: I don't need to, Pug. I was just talking with a purser about them.
2: Say, you mean you think one of those other passengers sent you those notes?
1: Oh, of course not, Jimmy. I told you that was just a gag.
3: Hey, look at those two dark men with the black hair.
1: Huh?
3: They look suspicious.
1: Oh. Don't be silly, Pug. They're a couple of coffee growers from Brazil.
2: What about that gray-haired man there? And the girl with him?
1: Well, he's a doctor, I understand. And a very capable one, too. The girl there with him is his daughter. Yeah, rather nice-looking, isn't she?
3: Gee, Mr. Kent. That old dame over there in the corner in the black dress looks like she's 100 years old, don't she? But she's a cranky old maid, too.
1: No. That's no way to talk about her, Pug. She's probably very nice.
2: Only five others besides us. You wouldn't think it paid to run the boat for eight passengers, would you?
1: Well, it's carrying cargo.
2: What kind of cargo?
1: The captain refused to... just general cargo.
2: I know just what you mean, Mr. Kent.
1: Well, come on, let's all get up on deck, shall we? It's 12 morning.
2: I'm going to our cabin for a while.
3: Yes, me too.
1: Well, all right. I'll meet you on deck. Make it snappy now. I'll wait for you near the shuffleboard part.
2: Okay.
3: There's something fishy around here, Jim.
2: That's what I think. Mr. Kent's holding something back. He doesn't usually do that with me, so it must be important. Is this our cabin?
3: Yeah. Hey, Jim, What do you think it is that's worrying Mr. Kent?
2: I don't know. But it must have something to do with the cargo. He let slip that the captain wouldn't tell him what it was.
3: We can find out easy enough.
2: How?
3: Sit down and look. Ain't no trick in that.
2: Sneak down into the hold?
3: Sure.
2: But that wouldn't be right.
3: Why not? We ain't gonna steal nothing.
2: I suppose we could just take a look.
3: Yeah, that's all. Just a look. Tomorrow before Mr. Kent comes after us.
2: Do you know the way to the hold?
3: We'll find out. Leave it to me.
2: It's a big ship. What if we get lost, Pug?
3: We ain't gonna get lost. Just follow me. I'm used to finding things.
2: Down as we can get, Pug.
3: Yeah. That's a door up ahead.
2: The door to what?
3: To the cargo hold. Hey, wait a minute.
2: What's up?
3: I thought I heard something. I gotta get this iron door open. Help me lift the latch. But take it easy. No, no, it don't slide. It lifts up. Yeah, that's it. Now we got it.
2: Nobody heard us.
3: Nah. Come on, we gotta get the door open. Now pull. Yeah. Okay. Slip inside.
2: Oh, it's dark in there.
3: Yeah. I got a flash. Caught it from the cabin. Pull the door shut. But easy. Easy, easy, easy, Jimmy.
2: Now what?
3: I switched the flash on. Yeah. What?
2: Nothing but sacks of sugar in here.
3: Sugar? That can't be. Come on, we'll take a look.
2: Wait a minute, Pug.
3: What's the matter?
2: I hear footsteps.
3: Yeah, you're right. Tuck down behind each sacks, quick.
2: Right outside the door, Pug. Think he's coming in?
3: If he does, don't move.
2: Pug, he's locking us in.
3: That's what it sounded like.
2: That's what it is. He's gone away. We're trapped in here.
3: Let's try the door. Come on. Come on, jump.
2: She's locked, all right. We better start banging.
3: That won't do us no good. Not unless somebody's passing.
2: We can't stay down here forever, Pug. Come on, let's stop pounding on the door.
3: No, wait. Before we do that, let's see what's in them sacks. That's what we come down here for, ain't it?
2: Yes, but...
3: What do we got to lose? Here, grab the end of this sack. We yank it out of the pile and rip her open. Okay, pull. Come on.
2: Pug, look out. They're falling on top of you. Pug. Pug, where are you? Pug. Buried under the thatch. I gotta get him out. Pug! Pug, answer me! Oh, I can't move these sacks fast enough. They're too heavy. I need help. Help! Help! Open this door! Help! Help!
4: Will anyone hear Jimmy's cries for help in time to rescue Pug? Once again, the boys have gotten themselves into trouble, and it looks like just the beginning. But don't forget to tune in next time and follow the thrilling story of Superman!
5: Tune in the next thrilling installment of the transcription feature, Superman.
6: Up in the sky, look!
7: It's a bird!
6: It's a plane! It's Superman!
5: Superman is a copyrighted feature appearing in Action Comics magazine. 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
6: Up in the sky, look!
7: It's a bird!
6: It's a plane! Superman!
4: And now, Superman, strange visitor from the planet Krypton, who came to Earth with powers and abilities far beyond those of mortal men, and who, disguised as Clark Kent, mild-mannered reporter for a great metropolitan newspaper, wages a never-ending battle for truth and justice. In our last episode, we learned how Kent, on board a steamship sailing from Panama to the United States, received two mysterious messages warning him of danger to come. Jimmy Olsen and Pug Flanagan, Kent's companions on the voyage, decided it was time to investigate the ship's cargo. In the darkness of the forward hold, they found what seemed like sacks of sugar piled almost to the ceiling. Just then, a passing deckhand, noticing that the iron door to the hold was ajar, slammed it shut and threw the latch, locking the boys in. For a moment, Jimmy and Pug were stunned, but decided to find out what was in the sacks before calling for help. However, in attempting to remove one of them, the pile was dislodged and came tumbling down. Listen.
7: Pug, look out. They're falling on top of you.
3: Oh. Pug. Pug, where are you? Pug.
2: He's buried under the sacks. I Gotta get him out. Pug. Pug, answer me. I can't move these sacks fast enough. They're too heavy. I need help. Help! Help! Open this door! Help!
4: Bruising his knuckles against the heavy iron door, Jimmy valiantly tries to summon help to free Pug from beneath an avalanche of heavy sacks. Meanwhile, three decks above, well out of earshot, Clark Kent waits for the boys at the shuffleboard court as the ship clears the harbor and heads for the open sea.
1: Well, I wonder what's keeping Jimmy and Pug. I think they'd be interested in seeing the boat pull out of the harbor. Maybe I'd better go down and get them. Well, here comes one of our passengers, the young lady we saw in the dining room. Good morning.
8: It's much more than just a good morning. It's a wonderful morning. Aren't you the gentleman traveling with the two boys?
1: Uh-huh. My name's Clark Kent.
8: How do you do? I'm June Barrington.
1: How do you do?
8: You've probably heard of my father.
1: Not Dr. Michael Barrington, the surgeon?
8: That's right.
1: Oh, then you're English.
8: Right again. Dad and I have been in Africa organizing hospital units for the army.
1: Oh, is that so?
8: We're going back home now, and everyone's decided this was the safest route.
1: Mm-hmm. Ordinarily it would be, but I think you and your father should know that queer things have been happening aboard this ship.
8: What do you mean, Mr. King?
1: Oh, and I don't misunderstand. It may not be serious at all, but, well, you know, being a newspaper man, I'm always suspicious.
8: Now you have me gasping in suspense. What is it that happened?
1: Well, since boarding the ship, I've received two warning notes. One by messenger that said not to sail, and one under my breakfast plate that said beware. I've already spoken to the captain about it, but got nowhere.
8: That's very strange.
1: Of course, as you probably know, there are only 8 passengers on board. You, your father, 3 of us, 2 coffee merchants, and an elderly woman.
8: That is rather unusual, isn't it?
1: Well, we're carrying a large cargo. A cargo the nature of which the captain refuses to reveal.
8: You think perhaps it's contraband, Mr. Kent?
1: Well, I can't say, but I'd like very much to know.
8: Couldn't we find out somehow?
1: Don't say anything. Here comes a sailor.
8: Don't you just love traveling by boat, Mr. Kent?
1: Oh, yes. Yes, indeed. There's nothing like it, Miss Barrington.
8: I guess it's safe now. As I was saying, couldn't we find out what the cargo is?
1: Only by going down into the hold.
8: Well, then why don't we? Come on, yes.
1: Well, Jimmy and Pug are supposed to meet me here at the shuffleboard court.
8: Oh, it won't take long. Come on.
1: All right. If the captain ever finds out, he's not going to like it.

0: imagine this corridor leads to the forward hall.
1: I'm just quivering with excitement.
0: That iron door up ahead is the one we want.
1: Wouldn't it be funny if the cargo was...
0: Wait a minute.
1: What's the matter?
0: Oh, I heard a muffled cry. Listen.
1: Yes, I heard it.
0: It's coming from behind that iron door. Someone's locked in there. Quick! Oh, lucky there's only a latch on it. Stand back, Miss Barrington. Jimmy!
1: One of your boys.
0: Well, Jimmy, what happened? What are you doing here?
2: Pug. He's under the sack.
0: What?
2: They fell on him.
0: Miss Barrington.
1: Yes?
0: Take him to my cabin. It's 22 on C deck. At once, please. Have your father look him over, will you? I'll get the other one. Can you walk, Jimmy?
2: I think so. Find Pug.
0: Yes, yes, sure. Don't worry. I'll find him. Now, don't you worry. Go ahead.
1: That's it, Jimmy. Just take it easy. We'll manage.
0: I had to get her out of the way because...
3: This looks like a job for Superman. Pug buried under those sacks. No time to waste. I'll have him free in a moment. This stuff isn't light. Jimmy probably tried to move it, but couldn't. There we are. There he is. Now to lift him out. Carefully. Yeah, that does it. Oh, the poor kitty's out cold. But alive, thank goodness. It's a lucky thing that girl brought me down here. Another few minutes might have told a different story. I'll carry him up to the cabin as Clark Kent and her father examine.
1: Are they all right, Father?
4: Yes, nothing serious, June.
0: Jimmy's knuckles are bruised and he's exhausted, but he'll pull through.
1: What about Pug? Is that his name?
4: You found him just in time. He might have suffocated if he'd been down there much longer.
0: Well, I can thank you for that, Miss Barrington.
1: But we never did find out what the cargo is.
0: Well, yes, we did. You see, I broke open one of the sacks. I have a sample wrapped in this piece of paper. There we are. What does it look like, Dr. Barrington?
4: Nitrate.
0: Mm-hmm. That was my guess.
1: What's nitrate?
4: A substance used in the manufacture of explosives.
1: So that's what this ship was carrying. That's why there are only 8 passengers on board.
4: In the light of this discovery, Mr. Kent, the 2 warning messages you received take a new meaning, I should say.
0: Oh, why should I be the only one to receive warning?
1: Yes. Why?
4: You see, there are 8 passengers.
0: Mm-hmm. And you and your daughter, Jimmy, Pug, and myself, 2 coffee merchants, and an elderly lady.
4: Has it occurred to you, Mr. Kent, that you and the 2 boys are probably the only Americans on this ship?
0: Well, that's no doubt true, but
4: I'm... And
0: still
4: being Americans, you were the only ones warned to get off.
1: Do you mean that something's going to happen to the ship, Father?
4: It rather looks like that.
1: Hadn't we better tell the captain?
0: He knows we're carrying nitrate, Miss Barrington. He also knows about the messages of warning.
1: But if we're in danger...
4: We've been in danger before,
1: June. Yes, I know, but...
0: Come in. Well, Jimmy, I thought you were supposed to rest.
2: I'm okay now, Mr. Kent. I wanted to find out what was happening.
0: Jimmy, this is Miss Barrington, Dr. Barrington's daughter.
1: We introduced ourselves coming up from the hold, didn't we, Jimmy?
2: Yes. What's cooking, Mr. Kent? What was in those sacks?
0: Nitrate, Jimmy. Something used to make explosives.
2: Wow.
0: Well, it's nothing to get excited about.
2: Well, Miss Barrington looks excited, and so do you. Well, what are we going to do?
1: A very sensible question, Jimmy.
0: Have you any suggestions, Dr. Barrington?
4: Nothing very constructive, I'm afraid. I suppose we could hold a meeting of the passengers on board and apprise them of the situation.
0: Well, there are only 3 besides ourselves, the 2 coffee men and the old lady.
4: Well, I think they should know.
0: Yeah. All right. I'll get the 2 men. Miss Barrington, suppose you and Jimmy locate and escort the little old lady to this cabin, will you? I believe the purser said she's in C-33.
1: Right you are. Come on, Jimmy.
0: And try not to let any of the crew know what's brewing.
2: Don't worry, we won't.
1: That's 6 bells, isn't it, Jimmy?
2: Yes. All is not so well.
1: What, Captain, did we discover our little old lady was occupying?
2: You mean the cabin?
1: Yes.
2: Number 33, right here on C deck. Must be at the end of this corridor.
1: Oh, I hope she can stand the shock of learning there are tons of nitrates right under her.
2: Oh, here's number 33.
1: Shall I knock?
2: I guess so. No. Wait.
1: What is it?
2: Put your ear close to the door.
1: All right.
2: Hear anything?
1: Sounds like a bird chirping.
2: No. It's a wireless key. Someone's sending a message.
1: What do you mean?
2: I know Morse code. I learned it from Sparks on the Clara M. Maybe I can follow it.
1: Stop. Oh, I think you're just imagining things, Jimmy. What would a little old lady be doing sending wireless messages?
2: I don't know, but I'm sure I heard... Started again.
1: It's a bird, Jimmy.
2: Oh, listen. This is what it says. Our position, midnight, 150 miles due north of Kolan. Everything in readiness. We'll contact you again hourly to report on target.
5: The mystery seems to be thickening. Can Jimmy be right? Is the little old lady in stateroom 33 sending a wireless message? Don't forget to tune in next time for another thrilling episode with Superman.
6: Tune in the next thrilling installment of the transcription feature, Superman.
7: Up in the sky, look!
8: It's a bird!
6: It's a plane! It's Superman!
9: Superman is a copyrighted feature appearing in Action Comics magazine. Presenting the transcription feature, Superman!
7: Look!
8: It's a plane!
6: It's a plane! It's Superman!
5: And now, Superman, strange visitor from the planet Krypton, who came to Earth with powers and abilities far beyond those of mortal men, and who, disguised as Clark Kent, mild-mannered reporter for a great metropolitan newspaper, fights a never-ending battle for truth and justice. Things are happening thick and fast aboard the steamship carrying Kent, Jimmy Olsen, and Pug Flanagan from Panama to the United States. To begin with, Kent received two mysterious messages warning him of danger aboard the ship. Then Jimmy and Pug discover the ship's cargo was nitrate, a substance used in the manufacture of explosives. Our story continues today. Kent has decided to call a meeting of the eight passengers on board. He's gone to summon the two Brazilian coffee merchants while Jimmy, accompanied by June Barrington, an English girl, are on their way to invite one of the passengers, an elderly woman, to the meeting. Listen.
2: This is the cabin, number 33.
1: Shall I knock?
2: I guess so. No. Wait a minute.
1: What's the matter?
2: Put your ear close to the door.
1: All right. Listen. Sounds like a bird chirping.
2: No. It's Morse code. Someone in that cabin is sending a wireless message.
1: Oh, Jimmy, how fantastic. What would an old lady be doing?
2: Maybe I can understand it. I know some Morse code.
1: Well?
2: I'm getting it. Ship will be 150 miles north of Kolan at midnight. Everything in readiness. We'll contact you hourly.
1: It stopped. Jimmy, what does it mean?
2: Somebody in that cabin sending a message telling where this ship will be at midnight.
1: But why?
2: I don't know, but I've got a good idea. Look, Miss Barrington, you go up and get Mr. Kent. I'll stay here to see that nobody leaves this cabin.
1: Oh, but Jimmy, you must be wrong. That little old lady wouldn't be sending wireless messages.
2: Please, Miss Barrington, go get Mr. Kent.
1: All right, but he'll think we're both crazy. Wireless messages. Why, I never heard of anything so stupid.
2: I've been crazy about this. If it isn't Morse code, I'll eat my hat. Ship will be 150 miles from Kolan at midnight. Everything in readiness. In readiness for what? Oh!
10: Did I frighten you when I opened the door?
2: Oh, no. I mean, I...
10: You wanted to see me, young man?
2: Why, no. I mean, yes. Yes, ma'am.
10: Won't you come in, please?
2: Thank you.
10: That's right. I think it was very nice of you to visit me.
0: Barrington.
1: Listen. Jimmy and I were supposed to invite that little old lady to the meeting of passengers.
0: Yes?
1: We got to the door of her stateroom, and I was just about to knock when Jimmy said he heard Morse code.
0: What?
1: That's what he said. Morse code.
0: Where is Jimmy?
1: Waiting outside the cabin door. He told me to come up and get you.
0: Good for him. Where's the cabin?
1: Here, I'll show you. This is the corridor, and the cabin's at the end of it. Mr. Kent.
0: What is it?
1: Well, he's not there.
0: Who's not there?
1: Jimmy. I left him standing right outside that door. He's gone.
0: Now, don't get excited. Is this the cabin?
1: Yes. Number 33. Uh-huh. What do you think happened to Jimmy, Mr. Kent? He said he was going to stay.
0: I'm sorry to disturb you, madam, but I'd like to speak with you. I'm one of the passengers.
10: Oh, just a moment, please.
1: Mr. Kent, you think...
0: Quiet.
10: I was just lying down for a few minutes.
0: Oh, I'm sorry.
10: Oh, that's all right. Won't you both come in? Passengers on a ship should get to know one another. Don't you think?
1: Mr. Kent, ask her about Jimmy.
10: I beg your pardon?
0: We were planning a meeting of all the passengers, and we sent one of my young charges down to ask you to attend. Have you seen him?
10: Oh, yes. He was a very polite young man. But I explained to him that climbing the steps is quite a hardship for me. I'm not a spring chicken, you know.
0: But he was here. He spoke to you?
10: Yes, he said he was sorry. Couldn't attend the meeting.
0: Oh. Well, I guess that's all. Thank you very much.
10: Oh, you're quite welcome, I'm sure.
1: Mr. Kent.
0: Don't say anything. All right, you can talk now.
1: I don't quite know what to say. I'm speechless.
0: There's one thing I don't understand. If Jimmy thought it was important enough to send for me, why did he knock at her door and tell her about the meeting?
1: She seemed like a nice old lady. I didn't see any wireless set in her cabin.
0: No, neither did I. It was a trunk and a suitcase, that's all. We'll probably find Jimmy up in my cabin, ready to explain everything.
1: I hope so. Did you locate the two coffee merchants?
0: Oh, yes, yes. Neither of them speak a word of English. Your father made a valiant attempt to get them to understand, but I'm afraid he failed. Here we are.
1: Father, is Jimmy here?
4: Jimmy? Why, no. Didn't you send him to get one of the passengers?
0: You haven't seen him, Dr. Barrington?
4: Not since he left with June.
1: I knew it.
4: June, what's the trouble?
0: Jimmy seems to be missing, Doctor.
1: Yes.
0: He and your daughter went down to invite that elderly lady to our meeting, and Jimmy thought he heard a Morse code signal coming out of her cabin. He sent your daughter to get me. When we arrived, he was gone, and the lady told us he'd invited her to the meeting.
1: I'm sure something's happened to him.
4: Nonsense. He must be somewhere on the ship.
0: He may be in his own cabin with Pug.
4: No, I just looked in there. Pug is alone, sleeping.
0: I'd better search the ship. Jimmy has a habit of stumbling into trouble.
4: Well, I'll help you. You stay here, June, in case he returns while we're gone.
0: If he does, Miss Barrington, keep him here.
1: Don't worry, I will.
4: I'm quite certain we locate him. Mr. Kent, after all, he couldn't.
5: As Clark Kent and Dr. Barrington prepare to search the ship from stem to stern, one of the white-clad dining room waiters slips silently along a corridor and knocks on the door of stateroom 33.
8: His hands drop the phony voice and open up.
11: All right. Why did you come here? I told you it was dangerous.
8: I would like to know how things are going. If you make contact?
11: Yes. Midnight is the hour. Since you're here, you might just as well know that we had a close call.
8: What do you mean?
11: Those Americans, the men and the two boys, the ones we want to get off the ship.
8: Yeah, what about them?
11: One of the boys was listening at the door while I was making contact.
8: No.
11: Don't worry, he's safe, locked in that trunk.
8: What are you going to do with him?
11: That remains to be seen. As you know, we cannot fail.
8: Yeah.
11: Nothing must stand in our way.
8: Yeah, yeah.
11: So if necessary, we will get rid of the trunk. You understand? In the meantime, take this suitcase and throw it overboard. Be careful you're not seen.
8: It contains the virus set?
11: Yes, it will not be necessary to make contact again. I think it may be dangerous to have it in this cabin.
8: No. Who would ever suspect you, an old lady? You almost fooled me when you came into the dining room. The wig, the dress.
11: Never mind. Do as I say. Wait, we have another man on board, haven't we?
8: Yeah, in the engine room.
11: Good. I may need both of you later on. Take the suitcase now and get rid of it.
8: Yeah.
11: Wait.
12: Who is it? Sorry to bother you again, but I'd like to ask you a few questions.
11: It's the American.
12: Just a minute.
11: Here is the key to the adjoining cabin. Wait there until I go. I may need you. Be quiet.
8: All right, take over.
12: Just a minute, please. I'm sorry I kept you waiting.
0: Oh, that's quite all right. This is Dr. Barrington.
10: Oh, how do you do, Doctor?
4: How do you do?
10: Won't you come in, please?
0: Yes, thank you.
10: I must apologize for my cabin. It's quite disordered.
0: Madam, you may think this is a little strange, but we're still trying to find the young boy I inquired about some time ago.
10: Well, I don't understand.
0: You were the last person who saw him.
10: I just spoke with him for a moment. He was very polite.
0: Yes, I know. You mentioned that before.
10: Young man, you're rather impertinent.
4: Mr. Kent, what was that?
0: Sounded like it came from the trunk. What's in that trunk?
10: Why, my personal belongings.
0: Would you mind opening it?
10: Well, isn't that an unusual request?
0: A lot of unusual things have been happening. Open the trunk.
10: Young man, I must ask you to leave my cabin.
0: Not until that trunk's open.
10: Why, you young whippersnapper.
0: Dr. Barrington, would you mind getting the captain?
10: You don't have to bother. I don't want to create a scene. I'll open the trunk if that's all you desire. I have the key here in my handbag. Yes? Right here.
13: Put your hands up, both of you.
4: King,
0: that's a very strange-looking key with a muzzle on it.
13: Never mind the comment. Back up against the wall. Hunt.
14: Yeah?
13: Find Dr. Barrington's daughter and bring her here. Tell her that her father wants her.
4: You don't have to mix my daughter up in this.
13: Unfortunately, you're all well mixed. You failed to heed my warnings not to sail on this ship. So you must suffer.
0: Oh, so you were responsible for those messages, eh? That explains a lot of things, including your masquerading as an old woman.
14: Shall I go?
13: Yes. Leave the wireless set here. It will no longer be necessary to get rid of it. Bring the girl quickly.
14: Now.
0: Why don't you open the trunk now and release the boy?
13: I can see no harm in that. Here's the key. You open it. And remember, I have you covered. You may take the gag off the boy's mouth.
0: That's very kind of you. Wait a minute. There we are, Jimmy.
2: Where was hot in there? And Mr. Kent, that old lady, she's a man.
0: Yes, we know.
13: Back against the wall, all of you. Ah, come in, Miss Barrington.
4: Oh, it's quite all right, Jim.
13: Yes, quite all right. Stand against the wall, Miss Barrington. Close the door, Hunt, and set up the wireless.
14: Yeah.
13: I deeply regret having to cause any of you embarrassment and discomfort, but unfortunately you brought it on yourselves by virtue of your own curiosity.
0: We're not interested in listening to speeches.
13: This speech will interest you, my friend. It will interest all of you very much.
4: What do you mean?
13: Precisely at midnight, this ship is going to the bottom of the ocean. And unfortunately, you are going with it.
2: Oh!
14: The wireless is ready.
13: Very well, Hunt. Make contact.
5: What can Clark Kent do in the face of this diabolical threat on the lives of everyone aboard the steamship? Does he dare reveal himself as Superman in order to save the ship and passengers from destruction? Don't forget to tune in next time for another thrilling adventure with Superman.
9: Tune in the next thrilling installment of the transcription feature, Superman.
7: Up in the sky, look!
2: It's a plane!
7: It's Superman!
9: Superman is a copyrighted feature appearing in Action Comics magazine. Presenting the transcription feature, Superman!
7: Up in the sky! Look!
2: It's a plane!
7: It's a plane! It's Superman!
5: And now, Superman, strange visitor from the planet Krypton, who came to Earth with powers and abilities far beyond those of mortal men. Superman, who can leap tall buildings at a single bound, race a speeding bullet to its target, and who, disguised as Clark Kent, mild-mannered reporter for a great metropolitan newspaper, wages a never-ending battle for truth and justice. When Kent, Jimmy Olsen, and young Tug Flanagan took passage on a boat from Panama to the United States, they never realized what was in store for them. But at this very moment, Kent and Jimmy are trapped in the cabin of a foreign agent who has masqueraded aboard ship as an elderly lady. With them are two other passengers, Dr. Michael Barrington, an English surgeon, and his daughter June. Only Pug, recovering from a slight accident in his own cabin, has escaped capture by the agent and his henchman, Hunt. Things look very dark for Kent and his friends. To become Superman and save the situation would be to reveal his double identity to Jimmy and the others. What can he possibly do? Listen.
13: Stand against the wall. All of you, I have a very nervous finger on the trigger of this gun.
0: Better do it, folks.
4: All right, Ken.
2: Oh, this is terrible.
13: Hunt, close the door.
14: Yeah.
13: Lock it. Now open that suitcase and set up the portable wires. He will try to make contact.
0: Very good.
13: Now, my friend.
0: What do you mean, friend? What sort of a game do you think you're playing?
13: It is far from a game. Believe me, I deeply regret having to cause any of you embarrassment, but unfortunately, you brought it on yourselves by virtue of your own curiosity.
0: We're not interested in listening to speeches.
13: This speech will interest you. It will interest all of you very much.
4: What do you mean?
13: Precisely at midnight, Dr. Barrington, this ship is going to the bottom of the ocean. And unfortunately, you are all going with it.
1: Oh.
15: The line is ready, sir.
13: See if you can make contact.
0: Yeah. You don't think you can get away with this, do you?
13: Who do you think will stop me?
4: This ship is traveling through protected waters.
13: That is very humorous, Doctor. Very humorous.
15: I have made contact, sir.
13: Good. Tell them everything is well in hand. Midnight is the hour. We will disembark 15 minutes before. That is all.
0: Yeah. I wonder whether you realize that 3 passengers on this boat are American citizens.
13: Of course I do. But I gave you a fair warning. Warning that you chose to ignore. My responsibility is at an end.
1: Why are you seeking this ship?
13: A very sensible question, Miss Barrington. Deserving of an answer. Simply because it is carrying a cargo of nitrate. A cargo that must never reach its destination.
4: So you think nothing of taking the lives of more than a dozen people to destroy a few tons of nitrate?
13: Yes, Doctor. Just as you think nothing of taking the lives of a dozen guinea pigs to perfect a new medicine.
1: You're a murderer. A cold-blooded murderer.
2: I'd give my right arm to have Superman here now. He'd fix you.
0: Don't lose your temper, Jim.
13: It is best for all of you to remain calm. We have more than an hour to wait.
15: The message has been sent.
13: Go up on deck and keep a sharp eye out. You know the signals.
15: Yes.
13: Report the moment you sight them.
15: Very well.
4: Look here, man. Is there nothing that will appeal to your sense of decency?
13: You must not be too harsh, Doctor. I am a servant of the state. It is not for me to give the orders, simply to carry them out. If you had not attempted to interfere with me, you would have been given ample opportunity to escape by a small boat.
0: That would have been very considerate of you.
13: I think so, Mr. Kent. But as it is, you have gambled with that opportunity and lost.
0: Perhaps not. The cards haven't all been dealt.
13: Unfortunately for you, they have. And I am holding the ace. Before we leave this doomed ship, all of you will be bound and gagged. I can take no chance of failure.
1: Wait a minute. What was that noise?
13: A storm coming up. We expected it. We'll serve our purpose admirably. Ships have been lost at sea before during violent tropical storms.
1: You're a fiend. Nothing but a fiend. You hear me? A fiend.
4: June, darling.
1: He's going to murder us, Father, in cold blood.
5: With thunder rolling across the dark ocean like a warning of impending doom, Clark Kent watches the minutes slip by, knowing full well that to assume the role of Superman will be to reveal forever his double identity. Meanwhile, in the excitement, Pug Flanagan has been forgotten. But back in his cabin, Pug has awakened, found himself none the worse for his accident in the hold of the ship, and, unaware of what has transpired, starts searching for Kent and Jimmy Olsen. As he reaches the deck, a bolt of lightning momentarily cleaves the darkness, and he notices Hans standing at the rail.
2: Hey, pal.
15: Yeah?
2: You haven't seen a big, tall guy and a kid about my size snapping around, have you?
15: You're looking for someone?
2: Yeah. My friend Clark Kent and my buddy, Jimmy Olsen. You ain't seen him, have you?
15: You are the other boy who is traveling with Mr. Kent?
2: Yeah. Hey, what are you looking at me that way for?
15: I was just surprised. Come. I will show you where you can find Mr. Kent.
2: You know where he is?
15: Yes, I do.
2: Is Jimmy with him?
15: The other boy, yes. But come. I will show you.
2: Why?
15: Yes. The storm is going to break soon.
2: Yeah.
15: Why are you stopping?
2: Because I smell a rat, that's why.
15: What do you mean?
2: There's something phony about you taking me to where Mr. Kent is. You're too anxious.
15: It is just that I wish to help you. Come.
2: Let go of my arm.
15: You're a very strange boy.
2: Never mind about that. Let go of my arm, I said.
15: Listen, you little swine. Come along or I will throw you overboard.
2: Oh, yeah?
15: Yeah, you can't get away. I'll break every bone in your skinny body.
2: That's what you think. Oh!
15: Dirty.
2: I can still kick, mister. Try this one. Oh, darn. I'll be seeing you.
15: Come back.

0: Open up. It is Hans.
1: Just a moment. Don't any of you move.
2: What's the matter?
3: You're white as a ghost.
0: Close the door.
2: Speak up. What happened?
0: The other kid. He got away from me.
2: What are you talking about?
4: Mr. Kent, pause.
0: I was standing at the rail, watching for the signal, when a skinny kid, he came up and asked whether I had seen Kent.
2: Yes, yes.
0: Well, I told him I would take him to where Kent was. So, he started across the deck, but he got suspicious. So, I grabbed him, but the little swine, he kicked me and he got away.
4: Good old Pug.
2: Shut up.
4: Pug will tell the captain.
2: Shut up, all right.
5: Don't you dare lay a hand on him.
2: I'll take care of all of you later. Hunt, where did the boy go?
0: I do not know. I lost him in the darkness. I can look for him, but I thought it best to warn you.
2: You should never have let him escape.
0: What could I do? I told you before he kicked me.
2: All right. I'll find him then. You won't kick an elderly lady. Here, take this gun.
0: Yeah.
2: Don't be afraid to use it and shoot to kill. You understand?
0: Yeah, I understand.
2: Lock the door behind me and don't open it for anyone. I will be back shortly.
0: Yeah.
2: Remember, huh? Shoot to kill.

0: this way, Captain. I was looking for my pal, Clark Kent, and Jimmy Olsen. And I seen this guy standing at the rail. He was dressed in white, just like a waiter.
1: This is very strange. The waiters are not permitted on the passenger deck.
0: Well, he was there. So I asked him if he'd seen Mr. Kent and Jimmy. He gets all excited and tells me he'll take me to where they are. But it didn't sound right to me, so I said, ixnay. Then he grabbed him by the arm, and he starts to get tough. That's when I hauled off and kicked him.
1: I do not understand this.
0: You're the captain of this tub, ain't you?
1: Of course, I am the captain.
0: Well, there's something screwy going on.
1: I do not know. What is this screwy?
0: Something's wrong. Where's Kent and Jimmy? Why did this guy try to give me the rush act?
1: We will investigate. We will find this waiter and demand an explanation. Vamanos.
0: Huh?
1: I said vamanos, which means in my language, let us go.
0: Oh, okay. What's that?
1: Someone is knocking at the door.
2: Good evening, Captain.
1: Oh, good evening, Senora.
2: Oh, there you are.
0: Oh, me?
2: Yes, we are having a little party in my cabin. We have been looking for you.
0: Looking for me?
2: Yes. Mr. Kent and Jimmy wanted to be at the party. We sent a waiter to find you, but he said you refused to come. Don't you want to join us?
0: I'll be. You mean you sent that waiter to get me? You mean Mr. Kent and Jimmy are in your cabin?
2: Uh-huh. Now, won't you join us?
1: You see, it is nothing at all.
0: That waiter didn't say he was inviting me no place.
2: Possibly he didn't understand. But what difference does it make? Mr. Kent and Jimmy are waiting for you. We are having a wonderful party with ice cream and cake and candy.
0: Okay. But if I see that waiter tomorrow, I'm going to tell him a thing or two. I'm sorry I bothered you, Captain.
1: It is nothing. It so, is nothing at all.
2: Good night, Captain.
1: Buenas noches, senora. Buenas noches.
2: Mr. Kent and Jimmy will be very happy to see you.
0: How long have they been in your cabin?
2: Oh, just a short time.
0: Ain't it kind of late to be holding a party?
2: Oh, no. We plan to have a big blowout at midnight. A very big blowout.
0: Oh. Oh, that's swell.
3: Hogg wouldn't think it so swell if he knew what the old lady means by a big blowout. It looks like he's being led into the same trap that holds Kent, Jimmy, and the Barringtons. If only he knew that the elderly lady hobbling along beside him is, in reality, a foreign agent masquerading as a woman. What will happen? Don't forget to tune in next time for another thrilling episode with Superman.
4: Tune in the next thrilling installment of the transcription feature, Superman.
5: Look at the sky. Look.
0: It's a bird.
5: It's a plane. It's Superman.
4: Superman is a copyrighted feature appearing in Action Comics magazine. Presenting the transcription feature, Superman!
5: Look at the sky! Look!
0: It's a bird!
5: It's a plane! It's Superman!
3: And now, Superman, strange visitor from the planet Krypton, who came to Earth with powers and abilities far beyond those of mortal men, and who, disguised as Clark Kent, mild-mannered reporter for a great metropolitan newspaper, wages a never-ending battle for truth and justice. When we last saw Kent, he and Jimmy Olsen were being held at gunpoint in the cabin of a foreign agent aboard a ship loaded with nitrate bound from Panama to the United States. With them are two English passengers, Dr. Michael Barrington and his daughter June. The ship is to be sunk at midnight, and as time passes, Kent realizes that in order to save the lives of all on board, he will have to assume the role of Superman, even though it means revealing his double identity. Then suddenly, a ray of hope gleams. Young Pug Flanagan, forgotten in the excitement, has gone to the captain with a report that Kent and Jimmy are missing, and that something strange is going on aboard the ship. But the foreign agent, leaving his henchman Hans to guard our friends, has followed Pug to the captain's quarters disguised as an elderly lady. Listen.
0: What's that?
1: Someone is knocking at the door.
2: Good evening, Captain.
1: Buenas noches, senor.
2: Oh, there you are.
0: Oh, me?
2: Yes. We have been looking for you. We are having a little party in my cabin. Mr. Kent is there and Jimmy.
0: Well, I'll be.
2: We sent one of the waiters to find

0: from board ship, we plan to have a big blowout at midnight. A very big blowout.
1: Sounds like a storm coming up.
0: Yes, it does. Now, I must be careful going down these steps. I'm not as young as I used to be.
1: I'll help you, lady.
0: Oh, thank you.
1: Just take it easy. That's it.
0: Oh, you're a perfect little gentleman. There we are. Well, my cabinet at the end of this corridor.
1: Wait a minute.
0: Why, something the matter?
1: Yeah, plenty. You ain't no dame.
0: What do you mean?
1: Just what I said. You're just wearing them clothes to make out you're an old lady.
0: What in the world are you talking about?
1: Listen, I wasn't born yesterday. I had to hold your arm coming down them steps. You got muscles like a man.
2: And I know how to use them, too.
1: Let go of me.
2: Not this time.
1: Oh, no.
2: Oh, kick me, will you?
1: Yeah, here's another one. I'll
2: fix it.
1: Stop. Two guys like you would hold me.
2: Now, come back here. You won't get away.
1: That's what you think. Guys chasing me in that skirt. Go ahead.
2: When I get my hands on you.
1: Don't make me laugh.
2: Got away. He was right. Can't run in this outfit. Well, it just means speeding things up a little. Hunt, open.
3: You found him?
2: Close the door.
3: Well?
2: I found him, but he got away.
1: Oh, boy.
2: You won't be so happy in a short while. Go up on deck, Hunt. Keep a sharp lookout. He won't wake up till midnight. I will make contact immediately and tell them to come ahead.
3: What is your hurry?
2: The boy knows I'm not an old woman. Every minute counts. Give me that gun.
4: You're having a chance now. You'd better give up.
2: When I need your advice, Mr. Kent, I'll ask for it. Until then, keep your mouth shut. Go ahead, Hunt.
3: Yeah, I go.
2: Now I want to warn each one of you that from this moment on, I'm a desperate man. If I fail in this mission, my life means nothing. So you see, I have very little to lose. Don't move. If you do, it will be the end for all of you.
5: But even as the message that will hurry the doom of the ship and all on board crackles through the air, Hug Flanagan, having made good his escape, realizes that the situation calls for quick action. Unwilling to trust even the captain, he has equipped himself with a length of rope and is determined once and for all to find out whether Kent and Jimmy Olsen are being held prisoners in the cabin of the bogus old woman. Clutching his coil of rope, he slips silently to the deck above the cabin, reaches the rail, and leans far over.
1: That's the porthole right below. I can see it lit up. All I gotta do is tie the rope to the railing, shimmy down, and take a look. I wish this tub wasn't bouncing around the way it is. Oh, I gotta hurry. That storm's gonna hit us soon. There, she's tied tight enough. Can't take a chance of her slipping. Because if she does, I'm a dead pigeon. Okay, Flanagan, over you go. Wow, almost lost my balance that time. Gotta be careful. Maybe I better tie the end of the rope around my middle. Just in case. Yeah, that's better. Now to shimmy down to that porthole. Can't hear me. This is gonna be a cinch. Just a couple of feet more. Hey, wait a minute. The porthole's open. I don't want to stick my foot through it. Better slide over a little. Yeah, that does it. Well, I hope nobody spots me when I look into the porthole. Gotta be careful. Easy now. Easy. Holy smokes. There's Mr. Kent and Jimmy and that white-haired guy and his daughter lying up against the wall. And that phony dame's got him covered with a gun. What will I do? I can only brush the light and give Kent a chance to stalk him in the dark. Yeah, but how am I going to do it? I know. A rubber band and a nail. It's just as good as a bean shooter. It'll be tough shooting if we're hanging on to this rope. But I think I can do it. Up you go, Flanagan.
5: While Pug climbs back up the dangling rope to go in search of a rubber band and a nail, the atmosphere in the cabin of the foreign agent grows more tense by the moment. Facing what he believes to be certain death, Dr. Barrington maintains a stony silence as he watches.

0: Mrs. Daughter's wan, pale face was some sign of her cracking under the strain. Even Jimmy, accustomed to danger, seems to have given up hope. Only Kent is alert, for he realizes that unless a miracle happens, he will soon have to reveal his true identity and take matters into his own hands. Outside, the wind howls past the open porthole as the ship plows through a heavy sea to its doom.
1: The storm's going to break soon, Mr. Kent.
2: Sounds that way, Jim.
1: I wonder what happened to Pug. I think by this time he'd have notified the captain.
3: Don't waste your time thinking about it.
1: I bet he didn't get away. I'll bet you did something to him.
3: Perhaps. What difference does it make?
2: It makes this difference. Thus far, all you've done is threaten the lives of innocent people. But I warn you, if any harm comes to that boy, you'll suffer for it as you've never suffered before.
3: Wouldn't you call that rather an idle promise? With you in the position you're in?
2: I won't be in this position long.
3: Your confidence is very refreshing.
1: It's beginning to rain.
2: Yeah. Would you mind closing the porthole? Miss Barrington is getting wet.
3: Not at all. Oh, I see. It's just a ruse to divert my attention for a moment. Close it yourself if you wish. No, wait. On second thought, I think it should remain open. Yes, leave it open. I may want to look out in a hurry. A little rain won't hurt Miss Barrington. She might just as well get used to being wet.
2: How much longer have we to wait?
3: Not long. 10 or 15 minutes.
2: Then what?
3: Then I leave you to your prayers.
2: I haven't bothered to ask, but I assume the plans are to torpedo this ship.
3: Your assumption, Mr. Kent, is quite correct.
2: Don't you think it would be the decent human thing to do to permit passengers and crew to get away in lifeboats?
3: Unfortunately, that is not possible. There must be no survivors to tell how the ship went to the bottom. That you can well understand.
2: I can understand only one thing. That men like you don't deserve to be called human beings.
3: You seem to forget one thing. I gave you ample opportunity to avoid being a part of this. I warned you once before we sailed and once after. What more could I do?
2: What about Dr. Barrington and his daughter?
3: They are enemies.
1: It's no use, Mr. Kent. It's no use talking to him. Poor Pug. I'm sure something happened to him, or otherwise he'd have brought help.
2: Easy, Jim.
1: Only 10 more minutes.
3: Stay right where you are, Mr. Kent. Don't move.
2: Now listen, I don't know your name and I don't care to know it. But I'm giving you one more chance to act like a human being. What you do with this ship is none of my business, but what you do with the people on board is my business.
3: And I'm warning you, Kent. Don't try anything.
1: Look, someone's at the porthole.
4: Down on the floor! Get down!
0: Orange tongues of flame stab the sudden darkness of the cabin, darkness that enables Clark Kent to become Superman and hurl himself bodily at the armed agent. But in a momentary lull in the storm, the sound of shots reaches the ears of Hans, standing at the ship's rail. Alarmed, he runs along the deck, only to stop short when he reaches the spot where a rope has been tied to the railing.
5: What is this? A rope dangling over the side. Someone climbing up it. Good thing I brought the flashlight with me. That skinny kid. The one who got away from me. You, boy.
6: What?
5: Don't bother climbing any higher. I am going to cut the rope.
6: No.
5: And when I do, you will drop into the sea.
6: Please.
5: Too late, my boy. There it goes.
6: Help.
0: Hug's plan to shatter the light bulb and throw the cabin into darkness seems to have worked, but at a terrific cost. Can Kent, even a Superman, save the courageous boy from the dark, storm-swept sea? Don't forget to tune in next time for the thrilling conclusion of this story with Superman.
7: Tune in the next thrilling installment of the transcription feature, Superman.
8: Up in the sky, look!
9: It's a bird!
8: It's a plane! It's Superman!
7: Superman is a copyrighted feature appearing in Action Comics magazine. Presenting the transcription feature, Superman!
8: Up in the sky! Look!
9: It's a plane!
8: It's a plane! It's Superman!
0: And now, Superman, strange visitor from the planet Krypton, who came to Earth with powers and abilities far beyond those of mortal men, and who, disguised as Clark Kent, mild-mannered reporter for a great metropolitan newspaper, wages a never-ending battle for truth and justice. In our last episode, we learned how young Pug Flanagan, in a daring attempt to help Kent and Jimmy Olsen escape from the cabin where they were held by a foreign agent, climbed down a rope suspended over the side of the ship, armed only with a nail and a rubber band. Fortunately, the cabin's porthole was open. Clinging to the swaying rope, Pug shot the nail at the single light bulb burning in the cabin, shattering it into a million fragments and throwing the room into darkness. Shots rang out as Kent, making use of the dark to become Superman, hurled himself at the foreign agent. Meanwhile, Pug, his work done, started up the rope hand over hand. But the shots had reached the ears of the agent's henchman, a man named Hunt, stationed on deck. Quickly, he ran to the rail where Pug had tied one end of the rope. In the glare of a flashlight, he recognized Pug climbing up. Whipping out a knife, he began to hack at the strands, trying to cut the rope. Listen.
5: You boy, no use climbing any higher. I am cutting the rope.
1: No, no.
5: And when I do, you will drop into the sea.
1: Please.
5: Do let my boy... There it goes.
0: Lightning cleaves the black sky and thunder crashes as Pug, unable to swim, drops like a plummet into the raging, storm-swept sea. But through the open porthole of the agent's cabin, Superman's keen hearing catches Pug's last screaming call for help, recognizes it. In an instant, he is on deck, muscles tense, X-ray eyes searching the darkness. A shadowed figure runs across the deck, but faster than light, Superman follows him, clutches his arm.
3: Just a minute. I heard a cry for help. Where's that boy, Pug?
5: Who are you?
3: Never mind who I am. Answer my question.
5: Yes. Here's your answer. And broken.
3: Answer my question. Where's that boy?
5: You're killing me. You're crushing my ribs.
3: Talk and talk fast.
5: He went overboard.
3: Where? Which side of the boat?
5: Starboard. Out.
3: I'll be back to take care of you. I don't know whether I can find poor Pug in all this storm, but I've got to try. He's on the surface, but all he can't have floated far. Up! Up! And away!
0: Like some giant bird, Superman wings out over the dark, turbulent waters, red cloak streaming in the wind, sharp eyes scanning the surface of the sea for some sign of Pug. Jagged bolts of lightning rip across the blackened sky, followed by the crashing boom of thunder. Battling the elements as no one else could, Superman circles closer and closer to the wind-tossed water. Each second carries him further and further away from the ship. Hope begins to wane. Pug is gone. And then suddenly...
3: What's that directly below me? A piece of driftwood? No, it's Pug. He's going under. Down, down. Okay, Pug. I've got you. He's unconscious. Better get him back to the ship in a hurry. Up, up, and away!
1: Said the ship was going to be sunk in 10 minutes. Then suddenly I saw a face at the porthole. There was a crash of glass and the light went out. That's when he fired those shots.
6: And this face at the porthole, you do not know who it was?
1: No, Captain Mysterio. It all happened too fast.
6: Well, there is one thing of which we can be certain. Those two will not bother us. They are safe in irons.
1: But what about Clark Kent and Pug? They've disappeared.
6: I think we will find them someplace on the ship.
1: What about being sunk by a torpedo?
6: If we are hit, there is only one thing to do. Take to the boat.
1: In this storm?
6: What else is there? Come. We will find Senor Kent and this boy you call Pug.
9: Don't have to look very far, Captain.
1: Well, Mr. Kent.
6: I'm happy to see you, Senor.
1: What happened, Mr. Kent? I thought sure that guy killed you. When the light went out, his gun was pointing right at your chest. How did you escape?
9: Well, I guess it was bad marksmanship on his part, Jim. How are the Barringtons?
1: Miss Barrington fainted, but she's all right now. Oh. Her father's with her in her cabin. Have you seen Pug?
9: Yes, he's safe and sound. That's what brought me up on deck in such a hurry. I heard Pug cry for help. One of our foreign friends was trying to throw him overboard. Incidentally, what happened to that pair?
6: They are both in irons, senor.
9: Oh, good. Now we can relax for a while.
1: Oh, no, we can't. Not if we're going to be torpedoed.
9: Jim, you'd better go down to the cabin and stay with Pug. Captain Mysterio and I will watch things up here.
1: Oh, gee, can't I be with you?
9: Well, Pug's alone in the cabin. And after what he did, I think he deserves some attention.
1: What do you mean?
9: Well, it was Pug who lowered himself over the side of the ship and broke that electric light bulb. What?
1: No kidding.
9: That's right.
1: Boy, then he deserves more than attention. He deserves a medal. I'll go right down to him. In case anything happens, call me.
9: I will.
6: A very nice boy, senor.
9: Jimmy? Oh, he's tough. Now, look, Captain. Jimmy's probably told you everything, including the possibility this ship may be torpedoed.
6: Si, but what I am to do, senor? Shall I give orders to turn back?
9: I don't think that would help. I suspect the submarine lying in wait for us won't attack without a signal. If, as you say, the two men are in irons, there will be no signal. All we can do is watch and hope.
0: Meanwhile, in the darkness of a forward hold, three decks below, a hushed voice rises above the sound of the ship's engine.
3: Son, listen.
5: Yeah?
3: You said some time ago that we have another man on board.
5: Yeah, in the engine room.
3: You think he will have enough sense to find out where we are?
5: How can I tell?
3: I still do not understand what happened.
5: I told you that young swine, the skinny one, climbed on a rope and threw something into the porthole. I got him and cut the rope. At least we accounted for one of them.
3: What good does it do us? Without our signal, Miller, we're not attacked. We've got to get loose and free of these chains.
5: You're wasting your time. Relax.
3: Sure, sure. What difference does it make to you? This is my mission. I'm responsible for its success. Do you know what will happen to me if I fail?
5: Quiet, quiet. Someone comes.
10: John.
5: Yeah, yeah.
10: I could not come sooner.
3: What have you brought?
10: A hacksaw. It's all I could find.
3: Quickly. Start on this chain. Between my hands.
10: Yeah, yeah.
3: Can't you go any faster? You think we have a knife?
10: Do the best I can.
3: What is doing on the ship?
10: I do not know. I heard you were in irons. I come as soon as I could. Yeah, there. True.
3: All right. Give me the saw.
10: Yeah.
3: I'll do the rest myself. Go back to the engine room. We don't want anyone looking for you.
10: Yeah, well.
3: When you hear the sound of a gun being fired, come at once to the lower deck. You understand?
10: Yeah, I understand.
3: Now go. Put your arms out, Hans. In 5 minutes, we'll both be free.
1: What happened after that?
11: Well, when I ditched the guy who was making out he was an old lady, I figured something was wrong in his tub.
1: Yeah, there was plenty wrong. Two foreign agents had us cornered in their cabin.
11: Well, I didn't know that, but I knew something was rotten in Denmark. So I got me a hunk of rope, tied it to the rail, and went over the side. I'm telling you, Jim, when I saw you and Mr. Kemp standing there with that guy pointing a gun at you, I nearly passed out. Boy, I wanted to...
1: Wait a minute, Pug. Huh? Someone at the door.
11: Shh. He's trying to open it.
1: Get under the bed. Maybe the man who threw you overboard.
11: Right.
1: I'll get into bed.
12: Oh. He was asleep, huh? Yeah. He didn't get the bottom of him. No. Come on. We go to the forward deck and give the signal.
1: Yeah.

0: do not think you will see any light, Senor Kent. No submarine in these waters would carry lights.
1: No, probably not. I thought I heard the purr of a motor launch.
0: Huh?
1: Jimmy, I thought I... Look, what are you doing here?
2: Mr. Kent, those two men, the agents, they got loose.
1: What?
0: No, it cannot be.
2: That's what I thought, but they came into our cabin. I made believe I was asleep.
1: Yes?
2: They said they were going to show a signal on the lower deck at the forward part of the ship.
3: Hey, look. What's that light? Flashing on and off. It must be them.
0: I will put an end to that.
1: No. No, Captain. Leave them alone.
2: You're not going to let us get torpedoed, Mr. Kent.
1: Listen. Hear that motorboat?
3: Yeah. Yeah, I hear it.
1: You're going to pick them up.
3: But see, what are we standing here for?
0: We must stop them, Senor.
3: What's that?
1: A gun fired across our bow. In order to heave to. Don't pay any attention to
0: it. What, Senor?
1: Trust me, Captain. I forgot to tell you, boys, that we have a visitor on board. A friend of yours, Jimmy.
2: Friend of mine?
1: Mm-hmm.
3: Hey, have you been holding out on me?
2: I don't get you, Mr. Kent.
1: Superman is on board, Jim.
2: Superman?
3: No kidding. Everything.
1: Waiting to take care of these murderers in his own way. You two stand here at the rail so you can see the show. Captain, I'd like you to go up on the bridge and shine your searchlight across the water amidships.
0: But, Senor, this is most unusual.
1: I know, but it's the best way.
0: Very well, I will do it.
2: Oh, where are you going, Mr. Kent?
1: Tell Superman we're ready. The launch is on its way back to the submarine. Now, don't move from this spot no matter what happens.
3: What do you think's going to happen, Jim?
2: Gosh, I don't know. It's all kind of strange.
3: What if something goes wrong?
2: Well, nothing can go wrong with Superman around.
3: You know, I don't get this Superman business. How does a guy know where to find
2: Look, the searchlight's on.
3: Oh, it sure lights things up. There's the sub. I can see it. Look, Jim.
2: I see it. And I see something else, too.
3: What?
2: That white streak in the water. It's a torpedo coming right at us.
3: Oh, it can't be.
2: I tell you, it is. Look, it's right in the path of the light now. We're going to be hit.
3: Jim, up there in the sky, look.
2: It's Superman.
3: He's diving down. Down in the water.
2: Look at him.
3: Like a bullet. What's he going to do?
2: Watch him. He's going after that torpedo.
3: Look, he's got it.
2: Pug, do you see what I see? He's turning the torpedo around, sending it back at the submarine.
3: There it goes.
2: Right into the submarine.
4: And so another Superman adventure ends with the enemies of law and order getting a taste of their own medicine. But there's bound to be something doing when Clark Kent, Jimmy, and their newfound friend, Pug Flanagan, return to Metropolis. So be with us when we begin a new, even more thrilling adventure with Superman.
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3: It's a bird.
5: It's a plane. It's Superman. 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

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Tonight's title was The Night Beta Shipment. 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This is your host, Tom, saying thanks for listening. Until then, have a good one.

0: Good evening, this is Tom. Welcome to Audio Theater for Wednesday, April 8th, 2026. This evening, on Audio Theater, we present a Western quad play from the old-time radio series, Gunsmoke. This evening's titles are The Indian Horse, Monopoly, Feud, and Blacksmith. These shows originally aired back on the evenings of May 15th, 22nd, and 29th, and June 5th, 1954, respectively. This evening's show is presented in memory of Robert Weakland. United States Marshal Matt Dillon brings law and order to the Old West momentarily. Enjoy this evening's presentation.
1: Around Dodge City and in the territory out west, there's just one way to handle the killers and the spoilers, and that's with a U.S. Marshal and the smell of gun smoke.

Gunsmoke, starring William Conrad. The transcribed story of the violence that moved west with young America. The story of a man who moved with it. Matt Dillon, United States Marshal.

0: And as the peace officer of...
1: My gracious, Mr. Dillon, there's old Lank Dean. I haven't seen him in town for over a year.
0: I can assure you that...
1: Got his wife with him, too.
0: And the wagon's filled with kids?
1: Yeah. Well, how'd you know Lank could bring the kids along?
0: Well, he always does.
1: Oh.
0: But, John...
1: Hey, look, there's the Pilcher boys.
0: Pardon?
1: And way down there is Emma Gold.
0: Is
1: ain't seen her in town for a spell either.
0: Not in the area. Respectfully, Matt Dillon. U.S. Marshal. That does it. Chester.
1: Yes, sir?
0: Will you shut the door? You're letting in all the flies in Kansas.
1: But, Mr. Dillon, I can't...
0: Shut the door, Chester. You can go out or stay in, but shut the door.
1: Yes, sir. You know, Mr. Dillon, this town's just busting with people. All here for the races tomorrow, I guess.
0: Yeah.
1: You going out to the flats tomorrow?
0: I don't know, Chester.
1: Mm-hmm. You don't sound like you hanker after going too much.
0: Well, I don't. I wish Colonel Benson's officers would forget about horse racing.
1: Well, I guess they figure their army grays are about the best horses in the country.
0: Well, everybody knows the cavalry has good horses. They don't have to prove it every 4 or 5 months.
1: Well, Mr. Dillon, I just plain don't understand. Ain't nobody likes a horse race better than you.
0: I know, Chester. I like them fine, but that's not...
2: Marshal Dillon?
0: Yeah, that's right.
2: Lieutenant Flagg, sir, Fort Dodge.
0: Oh, sit down, Lieutenant.
2: Colonel Benson's compliments, sir. And he requests your presence at the fort tomorrow.
0: For the races.
2: That's right, sir. The colonel feels that a peace officer out there would be, a steadying influence.
0: I see. And I take it you don't.
2: No, Marshal, I don't. We can police our own activities.
0: I see.
2: After all, we're certainly competent to handle a bunch of sodbusters.
0: Well, the last time there were races out at the fort, 3 men were shot. Is that how you would handle things, Lieutenant?
2: I wasn't stationed at Fort Dodge then, Marshal. But I know this. If people around here want to bet their stock against Army Mouse, they shouldn't complain if they lose.
0: Mm-hmm. How long have you been out here, Lieutenant?
2: I was stationed in Virginia until 2 months ago.
0: Thought so.
2: What do you mean?
0: Look, Lieutenant, out here, when men have something to complain about, they sometimes do it with a 6-gun. They don't all have the respect for the army that you have.
2: They would if I had the say of it.
0: Oh, maybe, but you don't.
2: It's like with the Indians. A lot of the junior officers feel as I do. We'd go after them, force them into the open.
0: And bring on another Indian war?
2: And we'd beat them.
0: But it would cost more than you'd believe, Lieutenant.
2: Not if the 3 I saw leaving Dodge a while back were any example. An old man on a shaggy gray pony and 2 young boys.
0: That was a Kiowa, Lieutenant. He's a chief, and those 2 braves are his sons. His name's Howling Dog.
2: You seem to know a good deal about Indians, Marshal.
0: Lieutenant Flagg... You're a young officer. You're ambitious and you're eager, but you talk too much, and you don't even know part of what you're talking about.
2: Now, look here.
0: Tell Colonel Benson I'll be out there tomorrow.
2: Very good, Marshal.
0: And, Lieutenant?
2: Yes?
0: I've known Howling Dog ever since I came to Kansas. He's old, but he isn't stupid. So, don't guess wrong about him.
1: His pa sure must have hated the world, Mr. Dillon.
0: Ah, he's young, Chester. He'll learn.
1: Yes, sir. But you know, sometimes fellas grow up and don't improve a bit.
3: Oh, there you are. Well, hello, Matt. And Chester.
0: How are you, Doc?
3: I passed a young lieutenant on the way out. Is Chester enlisting in the Army, Matt?
1: Oh, just in the Army.
2: Oh, my gracious, Doc.
0: What's on your mind, Doc?
3: Oh, well, just thought you'd know. I won't be around town tomorrow. I'm taking the day off.
0: Oh, is that so?
3: Yep, I'm going out to the fort for the races. Might even work up some business.
1: Thought you was taking the day off.
3: Chester. Say, Matt, that fella Hunter out there, regimental surgeon, you know?
0: Yeah?
3: Well, he thinks he's the only good doctor around these parts.
1: Well, ain't he?
3: Now, Matt, if you were going to be out there, you might push a little practice my way. The last time, Hunter got 6 cases out of 7. The only man he let me have was dead.
0: Well, look, Doc, I'll tell you, if Lieutenant Flagg was running things, maybe we could arrange a whole massacre for you.
3: Well, who's Lieutenant Flagg?
1: The lieutenant you seen leaving.
0: Yeah, Colonel Benson sent him in, Doc. Seems I've got an official invitation just to make sure the civilian element don't get to shooting each other.
3: Oh, now, Matt, you don't think they'd do that again, do you?
0: No, Doc. If there's any trouble out there this time, it won't be the townspeople that started. It'll be Lieutenant Flagg and his crowd.
3: Oh, is that so? Well, how's that, Matt?
0: Well, he's got no use for anything but army. And he'd just as soon shoot an Indian as see one.
3: Well?
0: Howling Dog's in this part of the country again, Doc.
3: Oh?
0: And I wouldn't be too surprised but what he shows up at the races tomorrow.
4: You'd think this was the first horse race ever run, Matt.
0: Yeah.
1: Seems like the betting's running high. Just talking to the Pilcher boys. They're betting everything they own on a Missouri mare they brought out here.
0: Well, I've seen her, Chester. She's a good mare.
4: Oh, I've never heard so much horse talk in my life as I have tonight. Pastern, stifles, gaskins, four quarters, hind quarters, short couples, long barrels. Well, I tell you, Matt, it kind of makes a girl wonder.
0: But don't you worry, Kitty. There'll be other nights.
4: Well, there better be. Hey, Matt, look there. Coming in the door.
0: What?
1: Oh, it's that Lieutenant Flagg and some other officers.
0: Yeah. They're down here to fan the fire, I guess.
4: What do you mean?
0: Now, the more they get this crowd worked up, the higher the betting will be.
1: Oh, jinkies, I wish I had some money to bet.
0: Well, just be glad you haven't, Chester.
5: Good evening, Marshal.
0: Lieutenant Flagg? Miss Russell.
4: How do you do?
2: Miss Russell? Lieutenants Dryden, Lawson, Mao.
4: How do you do? Well, gentlemen, is anyone drinking?
2: I think we all are. Bartender, set out some glasses. You'll join us, won't you, Miss Russell?
4: Oh, why, thank you, Lieutenant.
2: You too, Marshal?
0: Well,
1: I think I'll just walk down to the other end of the bar, Mr. Dillon. It's crowded here.
6: Hey, you fellas from Fort Dodge, ain't you?
2: That's right.
6: You own some of them army grays that are going to run tomorrow?
2: We do.
6: Hey, well, my name's Pilcher, Cy Pilcher. I got some money to bet on my mare. I'll match her any way you say.
2: Well, I'll take your bet, Mr. Pilcher. Name it.
4: Gentlemen,
6: $500 silver. Run 300-500 yards.
2: That's a lot of money.
6: You mean you ain't got it?
7: I'll go with you, Flagg.
2: All right, it's a bet then.
6: Good. I'll see you tomorrow then. Out to the fort.
4: Well, gentlemen,
2: easy as sticking a pig. That fella wouldn't know a horse from a Missouri mule.
7: Maybe that's what he's got.
2: From his looks, he could be running himself.
6: You dirty pig.
0: All right, hold it, Pilcher.
6: There ain't no man can name me like that.
0: Hold it, I said.
6: You... wearing a uniform, calling yourself a soldier. I was fighting outside of Atlanta while you were still nursing.
2: Listen, you...
0: All right. Now, that's enough. Now, Pilcher, you get down to the other end of the bar. As for you, gentlemen, you better start back for the fort.
2: Now, look, Marshal, we don't have to take
0: Move.
2: It.
0: All of you.
7: Come on, Flagg. Let's go.
4: Well, at least they paid for the bottle before you ran them off. You want a drink?
0: No, Kitty, not for me, thank you. You go ahead.
4: Look, Matt, you can't stop trouble every time before it starts.
0: No, I can't, Kitty. But I wish tomorrow was done with.

will return for the second act of Gunsmoke in just a moment. But first, three burglars lucky at theft prove unlucky at gambling. To make matters worse, authorities catch up with them on their theft rap as well in the case of the Cold Dice on Gangbusters later tonight. Hear how Lady Luck refused to smile at a gang of free and easy crooks and how justice and the cops closed in on their escapades. Hear Gangbusters, presented by CBS Radio, later tonight on most of these stations. Now the second act of Gunsmoke.

0: Well, afternoon's most gone, Mr. Dillon. There hasn't been any trouble yet.
1: Now, the whiskey isn't gone, though, and there's still a race to come. Flag's been holding it off.
0: Yes, sir. Well, at least here on the finish line, we can see which way the money's going.
2: Matt! Hello, Matt.
1: Hello, Doc.
0: Well, we haven't seen you all afternoon, Doctor. Where you been?
2: Oh, well, just playing pinochle with some of the boys. Things have been dull, but they won't be in a minute.
1: No, why?
2: Flag and Pilcher are down there at the start now. You see them? The big race is due any minute.
1: Yeah. Chester.
0: Yes, sir?
1: You keep your eyes open. And as soon as they cross the finish line, you get to Pilcher and I'll pick up Flag.
0: All right, sir.
2: Yeah, let's see. Any minute now. Any minute they'll be out. Here they come.
1: Get moving, Chester. I'll find Flag.
3: Yes, sir.
1: All right. Pardon me, will you? Will you? Excuse me, please. Yeah. Will you pardon me, please?
0: Walk that horse good, Sergeant.
1: Well, Lieutenant, you got a fast horse there.
0: Fastest on the post.
1: Yeah. Now, the Pilcher boys lost about everything they had just now.
0: You preaching at me, Marshal?
1: No, Lieutenant. I've seen horse races before.
4: Yeah, and he won easy, Marshal.
1: I guess he did, Lieutenant Maul.
4: And he could have won from any other horse just as easy.
1: Maybe.
5: Well, Flag, you beat my mare. Thought maybe I might have won, but you got a good horse. Real good horse.
0: You getting ready to talk me out of my money?
5: You're not much of a man, but you got a good mount, and I'm paying you here. $500 silver. Come on, Tom, let's go home.
0: Well, Marshal, the races are over. The army won and no trouble. You sorry?
1: I got no complaints, Lieutenant Flag.
0: Looks like the colonel was worried about nothing. Thinking there might be some hotheads out here. Matter of fact, I was kind of hoping for some fun along with the running. Maybe you are a steadying influence, Marshal.
6: Now, you look here, young fella. Soldier boy.
1: Chester,
6: or no soldier.
1: Take it easy.
4: Hey, Flag. Look over there.
0: Well, if it isn't that old Kiowa howling dog. Well, you want some fun?
4: Hey, why not?
1: Flag.
0: He's going to challenge him to a race, Marshal.
1: He's an old man, Lieutenant.
0: Come on, Mal. We'll go talk to him.
6: What are you going to do, Mr. Dillon?
1: Now, we'll go over, too. Flag's feeling mighty big right now and looking for trouble.
6: All right. It looked to me like folks was all leaving a minute ago. Now they seem to be drifting back.
1: Yeah.
6: What do you think old Howling Dog is going to do?
1: I don't know, Chester.
0: This is Lieutenant Mao.
5: I know, Army officers.
4: You speak good English for an Indian.
5: I am chief of tribe.
0: Chief? I hear you Kiowa ride good horses.
5: Yeah. Horses help us hunt.
0: And I hear they're fast. Now, you've been sitting here all afternoon. You saw the races.
5: Yeah, I saw.
0: You saw my horse run. You think any of your horses could beat him?
5: Yes.
0: Which one, Howling Dog? Your son's horses or the one you're riding?
5: Anyone.
0: Any one of these three? There's one of them could run 400 yards and live.
1: All right. All right, now stop deviling him, Flag.
0: I'm not doing anything, Marshal. He tells me his horses can beat mine. I don't think they can.
1: If you want a race, set one up, but don't fun him.
0: Will you race my horse, Howling Dog?
5: I will race.
0: Which horse?
5: The one I ride.
4: Hey, Flag, did you ever see a sorrier sheep?
0: You want to bet on the race, Howling Dog?
5: Kiowa got no money.
0: Well, you must have something.
5: If I lose, I give you a horse.
0: I wouldn't want it. But I'll take that little beaded sack you're wearing around your neck.
5: Yeah, that Indian medicine.
0: You say you can beat me, so there's nothing to worry about.
5: If I lose,
3: I give army man medicine shack.
0: Good. Well, I'll get Sergeant Crockett to bring my horse over here, will you?
7: I'll be right back.
0: Now, Howling Dog, what distance do we race?
3: You say.
0: All right. We'll race from here down to that wagon with the broken wheel and back again. That's about 500 yards. Marshal, you can mark the start and finish.
1: All right. Now, Howling Dog, do you understand? From here to the wagon and then back again. The first man to pass me coming back wins.
3: Yeah.
7: Here you are, Flag. Had a chance to blow. Good shape.
0: Good.
1: Lieutenant Mao, would you step over here a minute? I'd like to talk to you.
7: Sure, Marshal.
0: You ready, Chief?
3: I am ready.
0: You can ride dressed like that?
3: Yes.
7: Okay, Marshal. Fine with me. Hey, Flag, that Indian gonna ride in his blanket?
0: He can ride in a tent for all I care.
3: Army man.
0: Yes?
3: What you give me when I win?
0: When you... What do you want? Money?
3: No.
0: What then?
3: Uniform.
0: Yeah. You mean what I'm wearing?
3: Yes.
0: Well...
7: Why not, Flag? What difference does it make? He won't win anyway.
0: All right. It's a bet, Chief.
8: Just a minute, Lieutenant.
0: What is it, Pilcher?
8: Well, my horse couldn't do it. Maybe the Chief's can. I ain't got any money left, but I'll bet my saddles and wagon and four mules against 500.
0: It's a bet.
1: All right, Chester.
9: Yes, sir?
1: You hold the money, huh?
9: Yes, sir. And I might just take about $5 on the Indian, too, Lieutenant.
0: It's a bet.
7: Anybody else?
10: I've done all right today. I'll take 100.
7: Well, you're a fool, but now it's a bet.
0: As soon as I'm mounted, I'll be ready, Marshal.
1: All right. You ready, Howling Dog?
3: Ready.
1: All right, now, to that wagon and back across this line, then. You there, would you ride down and clear those people out of the way, please? All right, move up on the line. Now, I'll fire one shot. All right, steady now.
11: Go, Mr. Dillon. Come on, Howling Dog.
6: Can he do it?
1: I don't know, Chester.
6: Looks like Flag's ahead.
1: Now he's swinging wide for the wagon.
11: Looky there, that ugly little pony can sure run.
1: Yeah. Well, they're into the turn, Chester.
6: Hey, Mr. Dillon, what happened?
1: Well, look, Howling Dog dropped his blanket.
11: Well, he's naked as a jaybird.
1: Come on, you Indian, ride!
11: Come on, Howling Dog, come on!
1: He's doing it, Chester! He's doing it! He's doing it!

0: so hard I got the hiccups.
1: Oh, my. Oh, it was a sight. I tell you, oh, there's nothing quite as ineffectual as a man in long johns.
2: You know, I imagine Lieutenant Flagg will have some explaining to do when Colonel Benson sees him.
3: Oh, I wish I'd been there.
1: Oh, my. Oh, no place for a lady, Kitty.
2: You know, Holland Dog just sat there while Flagg cursed and begged, but then when the lieutenant paid off, he just turned and rode away.
1: With most of the lieutenant's uniform draped around his shoulders.
0: You know, Mr. Dillon, he sure seemed pretty calm about it all.
2: Well, he was sure enough of his horse, Justin.
0: Sure he'd win, you mean?
2: Well, sure, that's right.
3: Well, why, Matt? Army horses are pretty good stock.
2: Well, sure they are, Kitty, but there's always one around somewhere that's better, and Holland Dog has it.
1: Well, if that horse is so good, Matt, why doesn't Holland Dog clip him up some so he don't look like a goat?
2: Doc, let me tell you something. Holland Dog's been winning races with that horse for a long time now. He's been to half the army posts on the frontier.
0: What? He has?
2: Well, that's right.
0: Well, why don't people learn not to bet against him then?
2: Well, Chester, because lots of them are like Lieutenant Flagg. They gotta make fun of somebody that looks weaker or different than they do.
1: Well, now, Matt, you said you knew about this before.
2: Yeah.
1: Did you know old Howling Dog was going to win today out there?
2: Well, Doc, I was just sure enough to win a $50 bet from Lieutenant Mull. Sam,
4: yeah, Mark.
2: See what the gentleman will have.

Gunsmoke, transcribed under the direction of Norman McDonald, stars William Conrad as Matt Dillon, U.S. Marshal. Tonight's story was specially written for Gunsmoke by Mr. McDonald, with music composed and conducted by Rex Corey. Featured in the cast were Harry Bartell, Ralph Moody, Paul Savage, and John Daner. Harley Bear is Chester, Howard McNear is Doc, and Georgia Ellis is Kitty. 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Join us again next week as Matt Dillon, U.S. Marshal, fights to bring law and order out of the wild violence of the West in Gunsmoke.

Tomorrow night, motion picture star Van Heflin plays Damon Runyon on the Radio Hall of Fame. Novelist Gene Fowler and Lionel Barrymore, both friends of the late Damon Runyon, take part in the dramatized tribute. 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It's on the Radio Hall of Fame on most of these stations of the Star's Address. George Walsh speaking. 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

Around Dodge City and in the territory on West, there's just one way to handle the killers and the spoilers, and that's with a U.S. Marshal and the smell of gun smoke.

Gunsmoke, starring William Conrad. The transcribed story of the violence that moved west with young America. The story of a man who moved with it. Matt Dillon, United States Marshal.

0: Ah, good morning, Chester.
1: Morning, Mr. Dillon.
0: Is the prisoner awake yet?
1: Yes, sir, he's awake, but he's sort of wishing he wasn't.
0: No?
1: Not after last night. I never saw Bob Adams that drunk before. I gave him some coffee a little while ago, and you know what, Mr. Dillon? He wouldn't drink it before he poured about a spoonful of tobacco in it.
0: That's Mule Skinner style, Chester.
1: My.
0: Bring him out here, huh?
1: Yes, sir. Come on out into the sun, Adams. It's time to own up to your dark and evil ways.
2: Well, I sure must have been drunk if I let you throw me in jail, Chester.
1: I didn't throw you in jail. He did. But I could have.
3: Well, howdy, Marshal Dillon. I thought you was out of town.
0: Well, I got back late last night, Adams. Just in time to stop you from blowing the roof off the Elephraganza.
2: Oh, well, I don't even remember.
0: There's your gun.
2: You turning me loose?
0: Hey, you didn't commit any crimes. You were just getting worked up to some.
2: Oh, well, thanks for stopping me, Marshal. I guess I was a little wild. Too much to celebrate, that's what.
0: Oh, what were you celebrating, anyway?
2: Well, selling out.
0: Selling out?
2: Yeah.
0: You mean you sold your freight business?
2: Both wagons and all my mules, the whole caboodle. Yes, sir, I sold out just like everybody else.
0: What?
1: It happened while you was away, Mr. Dillon. Every freighter in town has sold his outfit to a man called Ivy from St. Louis.
2: We all got a good price for him, too. More than he was worth.
0: Well, what's this Ivy going into the freighting business so heavy for?
2: Says he wants to invest all his money in one business, not scattered around.
0: Well, what are you and the other men going to do now that he's bought you out?
2: Oh, we'll blow our money for a while and then probably go to work for Ivy. You know how it is.
1: Only man who hasn't sold out is Joe Trimble. And that's just because he won't get back to town till today sometime.
2: There's nothing wrong with Ivy, Marshal. He's the nicest fellow you ever met.
1: But I don't much like that man he has following him around all the time.
2: Cam Spiegel. No, I don't like him neither.
0: Did you say Cam Spiegel?
2: That's right.
0: Where are they staying?
2: At the Dodge House. Why, Marshal, what's wrong?
0: I don't know, Adams. But if this Ivy has Cam Spiegel with him, there's plenty wrong.

0: Your name, Ivy?
1: Oh, yes, it is. What can I do for you?
0: I'm Matt Dillon, Ivy. I'd like to talk to you.
1: Oh, you're the U.S. Marshal here.
0: That's right.
1: Well, come in, Marshal. Come in. I've been wanting to meet you. Well, Marshal, Dodge acquired a new citizen while you were away.
2: Yeah.
1: I've set myself up in the freighting business. And as soon as I buy out Joe Trimble, I'll start running it.
0: Well, that's fine, Ivy. But there isn't much money in freighting. None of these men you bought out are exactly rich.
1: It's like any other business, Marshal. It depends on how it's run.
0: Yeah. You've had a lot of experience hauling freight, huh?
1: None at all, but I hope to learn. Of course, I'll just manage the business, you understand.
0: Ivy, I'm curious about two things.
1: I'll tell you anything you want to know, Marshal. I realize my methods are a little unusual.
0: Like paying these men more than their outfits are worth?
1: Oh, I did that just to be sure nobody could say I'm unfair. And also because I don't want to be bothered with any competition once I get started. What was the other question, Marshal?
0: Cam Spiegel.
1: Cam. Well, he works for me.
0: Most businessmen don't need a man like Cam around.
1: Well, I agree, Marshal. But you see, I brought a lot of money with me from St. Louis, and I hired Cam for protection, you might say. Oh, here he is now. Cam, this is Marshal Dillon.
3: Really is, ain't it?
1: Oh, you know him?
3: Me and the Marshal have known each other a long time, Ivy. Fact is, he run me out of Amarillo once. Ain't that right, Marshal?
0: You give me the same reasons and I'll run you out of Dodge, Cam.
3: Maybe I don't run so easy as I did then.
1: Oh, come now, gentlemen. I'm sure there won't be any trouble. Marshal, Cam's hired as my bodyguard. And if he goes beyond that, I'll fire him.
0: Might be too late by then, Ivy. But he can stay around. Both of you can. Till I find out what you're up to.

0: Mr. Dillon?
1: Yeah, what is it, Chester?
0: Joe Trimble just pulled into town. He's with his wagons outside here. He'd like to talk to you.
1: Oh, okay. Hello, Trimble.
2: Marshal, I couldn't leave my mules out here. I'd have come inside.
1: Oh, that's all right. What's the trouble?
2: Nothing with me, but Jim Hunniker down at the Sand Creek stage station said to tell you there's been too much engine sign around for comfort the last few days.
1: He wants me to pass the word on to the Army, huh?
2: Yeah.
1: Chester, will you ride out to Fort Dodge and tell Major Honeyman?
0: Yes, sir. I'll get started right away.
2: I didn't see no engine sign, Marshal. I think Jim's getting a mite spooky living out there alone so much.
1: I thought he had someone with him now.
2: Fella couldn't stand it. He run off.
3: Oh, hello, Marshal. Oh, Chester told me this is Joe Trimble.
1: It is.
3: Well, Trimble, I've been waiting for you. My name's Ivy.
2: How do you do?
3: And this is Cam Spiegel.
4: How do you do?
2: Hello?
3: Trimble, I understand you own 3 freight wagons and 12 mules.
2: That's right.
3: Well, I've bought out every other freighter in Dodge, and I'm prepared to give you $1,000 in cash for your outfit.
2: Is that true?
3: Ask the marshal here.
1: Yeah, they've all sold, Trimble. He's offered them too much money to resist, I guess.
2: Well, I ain't selling. I've been freighting over that trail for 10 years, and I ain't quitting now.
3: All right, I'll give you $1,500, Trimble.
2: I don't understand you, Ivy. If you bought out everybody else, what do you need my outfit for? Ain't you got enough now?
3: Yeah, it's my way of doing business, Trimble. You accept the offer?
2: Ivy, I got a little house at the edge of town. My wife's waiting for me there right now. Ain't much, but I built it out of the money I made hauling goods up and down the trail. Maybe someday I'll build me a better one. If I sell out to you, I won't have nothing after a year or so, and I ain't gonna do it.
3: Perhaps this has been too sudden for you, Trimble. Why don't you think it over first and then let me know?
2: I'm letting you know right now.
4: You're kind of stubborn, ain't you, Mule Skinner?
2: That's right, I am.
3: That's enough, Cam. Well, you're the only competition I'll have, Trimble, but I'm sure we'll get along fine.
2: There's plenty of business, Ivy.
3: Of course. But anyway, if you change your mind, you just let me know.
2: Sure.
3: Good day, gentlemen. Come along, Cam.
4: Ivy ain't handy when you change your mind, Trimble. You can always let me know.
2: Now, what's he mean by that, Marshal?
1: I don't know, Trimble. But we'll find out soon enough.

0: Chester, what are you doing? What is all this?
1: Curtains, Mr. Dillon.
0: Curtains? Well, what for?
2: Well, sir,
1: a girl I know got some new ones, and she gave me these, and I thought nailing them up would make this place a little more inviting, if you know what I mean.
0: A jail inviting?
1: Oh, well, Mr. Dillon, I don't aim to hang none in the
0: cell. I don't aim for you to hang them anywhere. Now pull them down and throw them out.
1: Yes, sir. But that little girl's sure going to be mighty disappointed.
0: She threw them out herself, didn't she? Frills.
3: Marshal. Oh, hello, Chester.
1: Hello, Trimble. You want to buy some...
0: Chester.
3: Marshal, you know what that man Ivy's done now?
0: What, Trimble?
3: Well, you remember yesterday how he tried to buy me out, and I couldn't understand why he needed every last freight outfit in Dodge?
0: You know now, huh?
3: I sure do. Marshal, just this morning, Ivy's doubled the usual prices for freighting.
0: Doubled?
3: That's what he did. Every merchant in town's hopping mad about it, too. They all come to me and want me to do all their freighting, but of course I can't. Not with only three wagons.
0: Yeah. So that's Ivy's way of running a business right.
3: He come to see me, too.
0: Well, what'd he want?
3: He said if I doubled my prices, too, then everything'd be fine. But if I didn't, it'd be unfair competition for him.
0: You gonna do it?
3: Of course I ain't. I'm an honest man, Marshal.
0: Then you're in trouble. Bad trouble.
3: What for?
0: When are you making your next trip, Trimble?
3: Oh, we're getting loaded now. I'm leaving for Sand Creek in the morning.
0: Yeah. I think I'll kind of ride along with you, Trimble. But don't say anything to anybody about it, huh?
3: Oh, it's that other fella, ain't it, that Cam Spiegel.
0: That's what Ivy hired him for, Trimble, in case he ran into somebody stubborn. Like you.

0: It wouldn't be much trouble to hide out with a rifle somewhere along the trail and shoot a teamster off his wagon. And since it was so easy, I figured that was how Ivy would tell Cam Spiegel to get Trimble out of the way. So I took my horse and went along on the trip to Sand Creek. As it turned out, I might as well have stayed in Dodge. In fact, it had been better if I had. We made Sand Creek all right, and a few days later, early one morning, we were almost back to Dodge when we saw Chester riding out of town to meet us.
1: Hey, he's riding like a big wind, Marshal.
0: Yeah, any time his horse isn't walking slow, Chester's in a real hurry, Trimble.
1: Chester ain't exactly all engine, is he?
0: No. But he can surprise you sometimes.
1: I know. I've seen him. Well, let's pull up here.
0: Who there?
2: I was hoping I'd find you close by.
0: Is there anything wrong, Chester?
2: Yes, sir, there sure is. We had a fire in Dodge early this morning.
0: What?
1: Fire? Where? What burned?
2: Trimble, I sure hate to tell you, but it was your house.
1: Was it bad, Chester?
2: Plumb to the ground.
1: My wife?
2: Well, Doc's out there with her now. She was still alive when I left.
1: Oh.
0: Give Trimble your horse, Chester. You can drive the wagon on in from here.
2: Yes, sir. That's why I come to meet you. Here, Trimble.
1: Thank you, Chester.
0: Any idea how it happened, Chester?
2: No, sir. Nobody has.
0: All right, we'll see you in Dodge. Let's go, Trimble.

0: Doc? Is that her, Doc?
1: I just now covered her up, Trimble.
0: She's dead.
1: I did everything I could.
0: Sure. Sure, of course you did, Doc.
1: I don't know how she lived as long as she did. They weren't able to get her out soon enough, Trimble, but she was so far gone when they did. Mm. She didn't suffer much. You can be sure of that.
0: She must have been awful scared, though.
1: Now, you leave her to me now, Trimble. I'll take care of her and let you know when you can come and get her.
0: She was asleep when it happened, or she'd have had no trouble getting out.
1: Yeah, she was asleep, yes.
0: And how'd the fire get started? She couldn't have spilled nothing.
1: Well, I don't know, Trimble. Nobody does.
2: Doc, who saw the fire first?
1: Oh, some cowboy, Matt. They say he rounded up a few men from out of the oasis, but there was nothing they could do. He didn't know there was anybody inside the house.
3: Trimble.
0: You out here too, Ivy?
3: I came as soon as I heard about it. In fact, I was at the Oasis when that rider reported it. The other men can tell you.
0: Okay, what do I care?
3: You have my deepest sympathy, Trimble. Now, if there's anything I can do...
0: No, nothing.
2: You can do something for me, Ivy.
3: For you, Marshal?
2: Yeah. Where's Cam?
3: Why, he's right over there.
2: Call him.
3: Well, all right. Oh, Cam. Cam.
4: What do you want, Ivy?
3: Nothing, but Marshal Dillon seems to.
4: He does, huh?
2: Where were you when you heard about the fire, Cam?
4: I was in bed, Marshal.
2: Who woke you up?
4: Nobody. I heard people shouting. I got up.
2: Anybody see you?
4: I don't know. Why should they?
2: Ivy.
3: Yes, Marshal.
2: You still want to buy Trimble's outfit? He might sell. No?
3: Why, of course I do. But I'll only give you $1,000, Trimble. You've waited too long.
0: I didn't say I'd sell you nothing. What makes you think I
2: would? Wait a minute, Trimble. Ivy, you got a good alibi. I'm sure of that. I won't even bother to check on it. But you don't seem to have one, Cam.
3: Now, wait a minute, Marshal. You're going too far.

0: you're suggesting that either one of us had anything to do with this. I won't stand it.
1: Shut up, Ivy. Now, how about it, Cam?
2: You know you don't scare me none, Marshal.
1: I can't prove you had anything to do with this, Cam.
2: No, you can't.
1: But you'll have to prove you didn't. And you'll have to prove it by someone reliable. I'll give you till noon.
2: What happens at noon, Marshal?
1: You leave town.
0: Oh, now, aren't you being a little high-handed, Marshal?
1: Call it Dillon? What you want, Ivy. But he still has till noon.
3: Matt?
1: Yeah, what is it, Kitty?
3: Matt, look at this.
1: Huh? That's $300.
3: Uh-huh.
1: What's this for?
3: I want you to take it and give it to Cam Spiegel.
1: Cam?
3: I got it from him. Along with a hint that if I didn't take it, I'd end up in a ditch with a bullet in my head.
1: Oh. You were supposed to be with Cam last night, is that it?
3: That's it. And the idea is that if I alibi for him, you'd believe it.
1: Oh, Cam's right, Kitty, I would.
3: It's up to you how you get the money back to him, Matt. But couldn't you stuff it into a shotgun and give it to him that way?
1: I've often said it's a good thing you're not a man, Kitty.
3: If I were, I probably wouldn't be any better than the rest of you.
1: Well, it's almost noon.
3: Matt?
1: Yeah.
3: I'll buy you a drink after.
1: How can you? You just threw away $300.
3: Oh, Matt.

0: Dillon.
1: Did you see it, Chester?
0: Right in the Longhorn there. Trimble come in, tried to shoot Cam Spiegel, and Cam killed him. Trimble drew first, Mr. Dillon, but he just wasn't fast enough.
1: Get out of the way, Chester.
0: Yes, sir.
2: Tried to kill me, Marshal. For self-defense, he drew first.
1: Cam, I've changed my mind about your leaving town.
2: What?
1: You're going to jail instead.
2: Jail? Everybody here's a witness to this, Marshal.
1: I'm talking about Trimble's wife. I haven't got enough evidence to hang you, but you'll spend a long time in prison. Now turn around while I take your guns.
2: Told you before, Marshal, I don't scare so easy as I once did.
1: You're under arrest, Cam.
2: No. Not yet, I ain't.
1: All right, quiet, everybody. I said quiet, everybody. Ivy, come over here.
3: That was mighty fast, Marshal. But he had it coming. He shouldn't have tried to draw on you.
1: Trimble's dead, too, Ivy.
3: Trimble tried to kill him, Marshal. You know that.
1: I guess Trimble figured he had a pretty good reason.
3: That may be. But you can't prove I had anything to do with it.
1: If I could, I'd throw you in jail. But I'm not even going to run you out of town. Okay?
3: You've certainly no reason to. I'll see you later, Marshal.
1: Just a minute, Ivy. Here's $300 Cam gave to Kitty to alibi for him. Somehow she didn't want to do it.
3: I don't know anything about it. Why give it to me?
1: Take it, Ivy. It was your money in the first place. Cam was just working for you.
3: I won't stand for this, Marshal. You've no right.
1: You know, the Trimbles were pretty well liked around here, Ivy. You just might get out of town alive. If you hurry.

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Tonight's story was specially written for Gunsmoke by John Meston, with music composed and conducted by Rex Corey. Featured in the cast were Joseph Kearns, Herb Ellis, Vic Perrin, and Jack Crucian. Parley Bear is Chester, Howard McNear is Doc, and Georgia Ellis is Kitty. 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Join us again next week as Matt Dillon, U.S. Marshal, fights to bring law and order out of the wild violence of the West in Gunsmoke.

Dear listener, yours truly, Johnny Dollar, puts his signature on an action-packed mystery thriller every Tuesday evening on CBS Radio over most of these same stations. Hear Hollywood star John Lund as Johnny Dollar, the man with the action-packed expense account. He's a freelance investigator. His territory takes in the four corners of the globe. This thriller's a hit show that will keep you on the edge of your chair every single second. Tuesday nights, yours truly, Johnny Dollar, is waiting just for you. George Walsh speaking. Lionel Barrymore's Radio Hall of Fame, his great Sunday night drama on the CBS Radio Network.

Gunsmoke, starring William Conrad. The transcribed story of the violence that moved west with young America. The story of a man who moved with it. Matt Dillon, United States Marshal.

0: My goodness, Mr. Dillon, come over here at the window and take a look at this fella.
1: I'm busy, Chester.
0: Yes, sir, I know, but you just gotta. Well, he's the doggonest thing you ever saw. Please, Mr. Dillon, before he goes away.
1: Well, I can't write while you're talking.
0: Look at there. See? In the coonskin hat across the street there? Why, he looks to be 8 feet tall.
1: Now, that's because he's so skinny.
0: And that long rifle. Looks like a fish pole. How's he going to shoot buffalo with that?
1: Now, he's a squirrel hunter, Chester. That's a southern mountain man.
0: Now, that fella he's talking to now is pointing this way. Oh, here he comes.
2: Howdy.
1: Hello. Well, come on in.
2: Be you the... what you call him?
1: Oh, the marshal?
2: I'm against schools and education. Never heard nothing called a marshal.
1: I'm a peace officer.
2: I'm a country man. I'm against towns, too, and jailhouses.
1: Well, so am I, but sometimes they're necessary.
2: No, they ain't. No more than the law is. It ain't fitting for some folks to be meddling in other folks' business.
1: Uh-huh. Well, where do they figure it like that, stranger? The Ozark Mountains?
2: Better country than this. My name's Luke Humbird.
1: Mine's Dillon. This is Chester Proudfoot.
0: How do you do?
2: I knowed a fella called Proudfoot once.
0: That so?
2: Yeah.
0: Well, there ain't too many of us. It might be a relation of some kind.
2: All I remember is how he crimped up every time I kicked him in the belly.
0: He did?
2: Marshal, man outside said you'd help me find where Hank Witherspoon's living.
1: Witherspoon?
2: Yeah.
1: The one who came out here about a year ago?
2: He's got an old mountain gal with him. They're married.
1: Sure, I know them. They got a place up near Rock Springs, about 10 miles north of here.
2: What kind of place?
1: Oh, just a shack and a patch of corn, as I remember.
2: I'll find it.
1: Well, you come a long way to see your friends, Humbird.
2: Witherspoon ain't exactly a friend, Marshal. I gotta get going, it being Saturday and all.
1: Wait a minute.
2: Huh?
1: What are you talking about?
2: Nothing. Except I won't kill no man on a Sunday, Marshal. I never have, and I never will.

0: You think Humbird meant what he said, Mr. Dillon?
1: He's too mountain simple to lie, Chester.
0: Yes, sir. Hey, look, there's Ms. Witherspoon now out in the corn patch.
1: Yeah, I guess it'd be polite to stop and say hello to her first. Come on. Hello, Miss Witherspoon.
2: Howdy, Marshal. You too, Chester.
0: How are you, ma'am?
2: Poorly. Hank's done healed it into Dodge, Marshal. Don't you know today's Saturday?
1: Oh, what's Saturday got to do with it?
2: Every Saturday, Hank's in Dodge. He don't come back till Sunday night.
1: Well, that's funny. I don't recall seeing him in town much.
2: He's got his ways, Hank has. He goes to town, but he ain't too sociable.
1: I see. Miss Witherspoon, do you and Hank know a man called Luke Humbird?
2: Humbird? Don't say his name around us, Marshal.
1: Now, there's trouble between you?
2: Trouble? Marshal, Hank's the only Witherspoon left, and Luke's the only Humbird. Both families been whittled down to just them two.
1: Oh, a feud, huh?
2: Their grandpa started it. Now there's only one man left on each side.
1: Well, don't you think it's gone far enough?
2: Hank or Humbird, either one of them could call it off, only they're both too muley for that.
1: Well, didn't Hank come out here to, get away from it?
2: Of course not. He's always talking about going back long enough to kill Luke Humbird.
0: How'd this feud start, ma'am?
2: Well, they say Hank's grandpa stopped by the Humbirds one day, and they asked him to set and eat. He did. Dinner was slow cooking, and he got to hollering about it. Sat there pounding on the table with his knife just a-faunching and a-slavering for his victuals until Luke Humbird's grandpa, he took offense and told women not to feed him at all. He went off mad. They've been feuding ever since.
0: Well, forever. You mean they're still fighting over that?
2: Of course they are. Where'd you see Luke Humbird?
1: Well, he was in Dodge asking about Hank.
2: That's bad, Marshal. Hank don't even know he's around.
1: Well, that's why I came out here.
2: Hank ought to be told. He's better shot than Humbird any day.
1: Look, Ms. Witherspoon, the law doesn't recognize a feud as justification for murder. If one of them kills the other, he's going to hang for it.
2: I never heard tell of no such law, Marshal. You're making that up.
1: No, it's true, Miss Witherspoon. I've warned Humbird, and I'm going to warn Hank.
2: They'll shoot you if you start meddling.
0: These people just don't understand nothing, Mr. Dillon.
2: I'm worried about Hank. He'll be drunk soon as it's dark.
1: Oh, well, I'll find him. Goodbye, ma'am.
2: You better find him, Marshal. He'll get killed, sure, if you don't.
1: Yeah. Come on, Chester.

0: Are hill people all like that, Mr. Dillon?
1: They're mighty independent, Chester.
0: They're mighty crazy, if you ask me. Why, it's like they don't even hear what you're saying.
1: Well, I guess anything to do with the law is a new experience for them. Now, look over there, Chester.
0: Huh?
1: By that little bluff over to your right there.
0: Well, I'll... How'd he get out here?
1: Well, let's go ask him. Hello, Humbird.
2: That Witherspoon's place, Marshal.
1: You don't care whether you hang or not, do you?
2: For shooting a Witherspoon?
1: For shooting anybody.
2: Marshal, you're getting downright contrary.
1: Humbird, why don't you take that squirrel rifle and go on back home?
2: Because it ain't no squirrel rifle, that's why. This here is a human rifle, Marshal.
0: Oh, there's no use even talking to him, Mr. Dillon.
1: Where's your horse, Humbird? How did you get out here, anyway?
2: I come afoot. I don't need no horse to travel by.
1: You mean you walked all the way from the Ozarks?
2: It ain't far. When they's Witherspoon awaiting at the end of it.
1: Yeah, maybe I ought to just throw you in jail for a while.
2: Well, then nobody get killed, Marshal. At least not till I got out again. But you're being awful meddlesome. I gotta get closer to that house. So long. Now, don't worry. I don't aim to shoot his old lady.
0: Mr. Dillon?
1: Yeah.
0: Maybe it'd be better if you just let them shoot each other and have done with it.
1: Don't tempt me, Chester. Well, let's go find Witherspoon. Go ask Sam if he's seen Witherspoon, Chester.
0: All right, sir.
3: Hello, Matt.
1: How are you, kiddie?
3: Well, things have been pretty quiet around here for Saturday night.
1: Well, I'm not complaining about it.
3: The Santa Fe agent told me there's a big Texas herd due to be shipped out of here in a couple of days.
1: Well, those boys will liven things up for you.
3: For you, too, I expect. Where you been, Matt? It's pretty near midnight.
1: Kitty, I've been trying to stop a feud.
3: A feud?
1: Yeah.
3: What kind of feud?
1: An old one. There's only one man left on each side.
3: Been a long time since I've heard of a feud around Dodge.
1: Well, this one kind of got transplanted from the Ozarks.
3: Oh. Say, don't tell me that crazy Hank Witherspoon's mixed up in it.
1: I've been trying to find him all evening. You know where he hides out?
3: I bet you a dollar he's right out back, Matt.
1: What?
3: Regular as clockwork. Every Saturday night he comes in carrying a long rifle and buys a bottle of corn from Sam and takes it out back and drinks it. All alone, as far as I know. He just sits there, looking at the moon and drinking his whiskey. Never causes any trouble, eh?
1: Well, no wonder I never see him around.
0: Mr. Dillon?
1: Yeah, I know, Chester. Kitty just told me. Go see if he's there. Bring him in, will you?
0: Yes, sir.
3: Who's he feuding with, Matt?
1: A fellow by the name of Luke Humbird.
3: I never heard of him.
1: He just arrived today on foot.
3: On foot?
1: Yeah, he's all legs, Kitty. A real traveling man.
3: Well, if he's anything like as weird as Hank Witherspoon, you've got a problem on your hands.
1: Yeah, I know.
0: Well, here he is, Mr. Dillon. I made him leave his rifle outside.
1: Hello, Hank.
4: Now, what do you want with me, Marshal? I don't like it all cooped up in here.
1: Hank, Luke Humbird is looking for you.
4: Humbirds and the Witherspoons been looking for each other nigh on to 40 years, Marshal. They most all got found.
1: How drunk are you, Hank?
4: Well, Marshal, my old woman won't allow no drinking on the place, so I gotta come into town every Saturday.
5: Hank Witherspoon?
6: It's Humbird, Mr. Dillon.
5: I got you caught like a bar up a tree, Hank.
1: Down that rifle, Humbert.
4: He's gonna kill me. I ain't even got my gun.
1: Put it down, I said.
2: Get out of the way, Marshal. I'll shoot you, too, if you don't.
1: Now, you listen to me.
0: Hey, wait a minute, everybody. I just thought of something.
2: Why don't all you folks stop meddling in this?
0: It's after midnight, Humbird.
2: What?
0: It's Sunday.
2: Sunday? Oh, no.
1: Yeah, he's right, Humbird.
2: Well, of all the gall-blame luck. Now I'll have to put off killing you, Hank. I won't shoot a man on Sunday. Even a Witherspoon.
4: Well, of course you won't. Hey, Luke, you sure travel a long ways.
2: Well, I got tired waiting for you to come back home.
4: I was figuring coming back this summer for a spell. Alone.
2: I know. I seen your old lady scratching around in that corn patch. She said she ain't never going back, hard as it is here.
4: Oh, well, fellers can make a crop here sometimes, Luke.
2: Yeah.
4: But it's a hard fight. With a short stick.
2: You got no hogs out there. Where are your hogs, Hank?
4: I'll be getting some. Oh. Hey, Luke, I'll tell you something.
2: What?
4: I got me a little jug out back. It's most empty now, but we could maybe buy us another one and set out there for a spell and kind of get soured on the cob.
2: We might as well. We can't do no shooting till Monday. Where do we buy this whiskey?
4: I'll show you. Feller over here, he sells it.
2: You'll have to lend me some money, Hank.
6: Sure.
2: I didn't bring none with me.
7: See the marshal.
0: Well, if that don't beat all.
3: Matt, why don't you put him in a cage and send them back where they came from?
1: I'd like to, Kitty.
3: People here are getting quite a kick out of this.
1: Yeah, I know. Those two hillbillies are making me look like a fool, and I don't know what to do about it. Handling limbs about as easy as trying to stop it from raining. Well, I'm going to bed.

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0: Chester around?
1: He went across the street for a beer, Doc. He ought to be back soon.
0: Well, it can wait till morning. Matt, I've been hearing all day about your feuding mountaineers.
1: Yeah, they've been drunk all day, lying around out back of the Texas Trail. The shooting won't start till midnight.
0: Oh, you're going to let them go ahead with it?
1: And I've about decided to throw them in jail. Give me time to think of some way to get rid of them.
0: Well, that's a good idea, Matt. People are saying that this is the first time you've run into something that you can't handle. Yeah, they're kind of enjoying it, too.
1: I'll bet they are.
0: Yeah, and all over a couple of crazy... What's that?
1: That was a rifle shot, Doc, a long-barreled human rifle. Now, you might as well come along.
0: I thought they were against shooting each other on Sunday, Matt.
1: I thought they were, too, Doc. Maybe they got so drunk they forgot.
0: Yeah, well, sure looks that way.
1: Now, watch your step, Doc. It's pretty dark back here.
2: Over here, Mr. Dillon.
3: It's Humbird got shot. I was right inside when I heard it.
0: Oh, that's over here. Here, let me take a look at it.
1: What's the matter with Hank, Chester? He looks like he's been shot, too.
3: Too much corn whiskey, I guess.
1: Scoop some water out of that rain barrel there and throw it on him, huh?
2: What's that you're doing now, Luke?
1: Give him some more, Chester.
3: Okay.
2: Hey, now, stop that. You're making me all wet.
0: Say, Matt, this man over here is still alive. Let's get him over to my office.
1: Give Doc a hand there, a couple of you men, huh?
2: Luke, huh? Where at's my rifle?
3: I got your rifle right here, Hank.
1: Did you shoot him, Hank?
2: Well, sure. I was aiming to, I guess.
1: How could you shoot him if you were passed out?
2: Well, I don't know, Marshal. We got pretty drunk.
1: I thought neither of you'd shoot a man on Sunday.
2: Well, no, of course not.
1: Why did you, then?
2: You mean it's still Sunday?
1: Hank, I don't believe you did this.
2: Marshal, you quit messing around. I'll shoot you next.
1: Chester.
3: Yes, sir.
1: Throw him in jail. I'm going to take a look around.
2: Jail? I ain't going to jail.
3: Come on, get moving, Hank.
2: No.
3: Come on, I'll poke this rifle right through.
2: Hey, quit that.
3: Well, then start walking.
2: If you put me in jail, I'll just bust right out again.
3: Oh, no, you won't. Not if I had to break your leg.
1: Who's that? All right, hold it right there. Hold it or I'll shoot. All right, that's better. Now get your hands up. Well, I'll be...
4: I ain't armed, Marshal.
1: Put your hands down, Ms. Witherspoon.
4: What are you chasing me for? I'm a woman, Marshal.
1: Come along, ma'am. I'll put you in the same cell with your husband.

0: I just give them their breakfast, Mr. Dillon.
1: Hello, Doc.
2: Morning, Chester.
0: How's Luke Humbird doing?
2: Well, I was just telling Matt. It's like shooting a bullet through water with that man. Oh, he's not about to die.
0: Yeah, that's good news, I guess.
3: Well, I'm going to talk to the Witherspoons. You two waiting here, huh? Morning, Hank. Ma'am.
4: Morning, Marshal.
5: You come on out to our place someday, Marshal. I'll cook you a better breakfast than you give us here.
3: Thanks, ma'am. But it might be a long time before you go home.
5: I've been trying to explain things to Hank, Marshal.
3: Oh?
5: He's still arguing he shot Luke Humbird. But even he don't believe it.
3: You're admitting that you did?
5: Of course I did. You know it. Hank is too drunk.
3: Humbird's all right. He's going to live. But you'll still have to stand trial for attempted murder, Miss Witherspoon.
5: Judge ain't going to do nothing to a woman.
4: What'd you go do it for anyways? Feuding is a man's job.
5: I got to thinking, that's why. I'm worrying.
4: About what?
5: About you being too drunk to fight come Monday. And when I seen you laying around out back there, I knowed I was right, so I took your rifle and shot him.
3: Don't you know if you'd killed Humbird and I hadn't caught you, Hank would hang for this?
5: You're still saying that, Marshal.
4: Oh, don't pay him no mind, woman. Hey, Marshal, when you gonna let me out of here?
3: So you can go shoot Luke Humbird? No. No, you're staying here, Hank.
5: You can't keep him locked up, Marshal.
3: Yes, I can.
5: No. No. It's all a mistake. I didn't have to shoot Luke at all.
3: What?
5: Well, the reason they got so drunk was they were celebrating.
3: Celebrating what?
5: They decided to call the feud off, Marshal. Both of them at the same time. Luke Humbird's gonna come out, go to work for Hank. And he's gonna live on the place. They got it all figured out. They's too drunk to tell me.
3: Ms. Witherspoon.
5: Huh?
3: I'll go talk to the judge, if you'll do me a favor, huh?
5: Why, sure, Marshal.
3: Go on home and take Hank with you, and I'll send Humbird out as soon as he's well enough to travel, and keep him out of Dodge, will you? Please? Both of them?
5: Sure, I will. Come on, Hank. Your drinking days is over.

Gunsmoke, transcribed under the direction of Norman MacDonald, stars William Conrad as Matt Dillon, U.S. Marshal. Tonight's story was specially written for Gunsmoke by John Meston, with music composed and conducted by Rex Corey. Featured in the cast were Virginia Gregg, John Daner, and Lawrence Dubkin. Parley Bear as Chester, Howard McNear as Doc, and Georgia Ellis as Kitty. Join us again next week as Matt Dillon, U.S. Marshal, fights to bring law and order out of the wild violence of the West in Gunsmoke.

Here's a tip. Make it a safe, sane holiday weekend all the way. Let the drivers in Indianapolis take the only chances anyone takes this entire holiday weekend. And say, don't forget CBS Radio will bring you Memorial Day night, an exclusive program of Indianapolis Thrills. 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Roy Rowan speaking. Lionel Barrymore's Radio Hall of Fame is great Sunday night drama on the CBS Radio Network.

Around Dodge City and in the territory on West, there's just one way to handle the killers and the spoilers, and that's with a U.S. Marshal and the smell of gun smoke.

Gunsmoke, starring William Conrad. The transcribed story of the violence that moved west with young America. The story of a man who moved with it. Matt Dillon, United States Marshal.

0: I sure do thank you for that breakfast, Mr. Dillon.
1: Forget it, Jensen.
0: My steak, eggs, potatoes, and a glass of beer. Why, that could last a man clean to noon dinner.
1: I guess it could.
0: Mr. Dillon, you figure Emil will have your horse shod by the time we get there?
1: Oh, he should.
0: You think he's done him any good?
1: He's a good blacksmith, Chester. If he trimmed up his feet right before he reset those shoes, he ought to be fine.
0: Funny the way he took throwing his foreleg.
1: Yeah. Looks like there's somebody else waiting.
0: Yeah. Gil Tolman,
1: yeah.
0: Isn't it?
1: Yeah, I think it is.
2: I'm telling you something else, Dutchman. You can whistle for your money. You won't get it from me.
3: All right. I don't make you pay.
2: The morning after I got him home, he was so lame he couldn't walk. That'll break your head.
3: Please, if it was my fault, something I did wrong, don't pay me anything.
1: That seems fair enough, Tolman.
2: Oh. Well, Marshal, this fool Dutchman messed up my pony, and then he wants to get paid on top of it.
1: Well, maybe it's a stone bruise.
2: It ain't no stone bruise, Marshal. It's pinched feet, that's what.
1: Is that the horse you're talking about?
2: Why, no, he's back at the place. This is another one.
1: How about my horse, Emil? You finished with him?
3: All finished. Now he walks good.
1: Ah, fine. Well, how much I owe you?
3: $2, all right, Marshal?
1: Sure. Here you are.
3: Oh, thank you.
1: Yeah. Chester? Hmm? You get up behind. I'll ride you back to the office. Come on. There we go.
3: Marshal.
1: Yeah.
3: Mr. Tolman told a lie.
1: Oh?
3: Yeah, the horse he ride just now is the one I shoe 2 days ago. You can see he's not lame.
1: Yeah, he didn't seem to be.
0: There's sure nothing wrong the way he traveled.
1: Emil, why is Tolman hoorahing you, huh? Do you know?
3: Maybe because I'm German. Maybe something else. Who knows?
1: Well, I'll ask him to settle his bill with you if you like.
3: No, Marshal.
1: Well, you won't get rich if you aren't paid, Emil.
3: Money is good, yeah, but better to have no enemies.
1: All right, Emil. Well, Chester, hang on.
0: Get out! Mercy on us!

0: Mr. Dillon?
1: What, Chester?
0: Did you know that Lily Lankry's going to be here in a couple of weeks?
1: Oh, how did you know?
0: Mr. Hipple over at the Opera House told me. Oh. And in case I don't get to see her, he's going to let me have one of them big picture posters.
1: He is?
0: Yes, sir. The Jersey Lily. My, I sure would like to be tall hog at that trough.
2: Oh, hello, Martin, Chester.
1: Hello, Doc.
0: Hello, Doc. Hey, did you know Lily Lankry's going to be here, Doc?
2: Oh, of course, Chester. I already paid Hipple for a chair.
0: Oh.
2: Is this all you two got to do, just sit around and talk?
1: Well, things are quiet, Doc. We can't always have a few shot-up cowboys just to keep you busy. Besides, we're waiting for the evening stage.
0: Wish I had the loan of a dollar. Maybe I'd get to see the Lily, too.
1: Chester, here.
0: Oh, no, sir.
1: Here's the dollar. Now, will you be quiet?
0: Well, sir, I sure do thank you, Mr. Dillon.
3: Marshal Dillon?
1: Oh, Amo, come in, come in.
3: I just come by to see how your horse is.
1: Oh, fine, Amo, fine. I think that shoe fixed him up.
3: Good.
0: Hey, you're all dressed up, Amo. You got your Sunday clothes on.
3: Yeah. I'm meeting stage 5 o'clock.
1: Oh, is that so?
3: Ah. Got your wife coming.
2: Huh? Oh. You got what?
3: It's right.
1: Well, I didn't know you were married, Amo.
3: Oh, not yet married. I will get married after she arrives.
0: Well, forevermore. Who is it, Amo?
3: Well, I am doing good now and want to have wife and children. But girls here in Dodge don't want husband. They like better the Texas Trail and Longhorn.
1: Well, there's a lot of excitement and money to be had working around a saloon, Amo.
3: That's true. So I answer advertisement in St. Louis paper.
2: You did what?
3: Advertisement. Says young German woman wants husband. So I write to the paper and say, come to Dodge City. Be wife of Emil Volheta.
1: And she's coming in on this evening stage.
3: Yeah, that's right.
2: Oh, well, oh, that's just fine, Emil.
1: You got a place for her to stay?
3: Yeah, I talked to Mr. Green at the Dodge House.
1: Now.
3: She'll stay there until I get the place ready behind my smithy.
0: It's here. The stage just pulled up the other side of the plaza.
1: Oh. Well, good luck, Emil.
3: Oh. Well, Marshal, you and Doc and Chester come too. I want you to meet Gretchen.
1: We'll be proud, Amo.
2: Yeah.
3: You know, funny thing, I'm not afraid of anything. But now, my stomach is sick.
1: Yeah, there's only one woman getting off the stage. That must be her.
3: Yeah?
0: Mm, she's a pretty little thing, ain't she?
1: Well, go on, Amo. She's standing there waiting. Oh, we'll stay here. Go on.
3: Well,
2: Well, go on, man. Go on, go on. There's plenty of time to be nervous later.
3: Oh, well, well.
4: Grüß Gott.
5: Guten Abend.
4: Ich bin Emil Volheta. Ich bin fröhlich und glücklich, dass Sie gekommen sind.
5: Herr Volheta?
4: Ich habe die Reise aber nicht.
0: My, listen to that.
5: Nein, ganz gar nicht.
0: Makes you wonder how they can understand each other, don't it, talking that way?
2: Oh, Chester, for heaven's sake.
0: Oh, look, he's bringing her over here.
4: Speaking the English, Fräulein Gretchen?
5: Ja, natürlich.
4: Ah, good, good. Marshal Dillon, gentlemen, Miss Gretchen Schiller.
5: How do you do, gentlemen?
0: How do?
1: How do you do, ma'am? Welcome to Dodge, Miss Schiller.
5: Thank you, Marshal.
1: I hope you'll be happy here. You certainly got a fine man.
5: I know much about him already. We have written.
3: Now, Marshal, I will take Gretchen to the hotel. Come and see. Again, it's Gretchen. Come here.
2: Ah, dear. She seems a little scared, doesn't she, Matt?
1: Now, Doc, she took a chance on coming out here.
0: Yeah, well, so did Amo. Getting married to a mail-order bride like buying a pig in a poke. You can't be sure till it's too late.
2: Come on, Matt. This is an excuse for some sort of a celebration. I'll buy you a glass of rye. Hey, you too, Chester.
1: All right, Doc, since you're buying.
0: You know, I was just thinking. She's so little and Amo's so big, I hope he don't take it into his mind to beat her none.
1: Now, Amo's about the gentlest man I've ever known, Chester.
2: And besides, Chester, men don't always beat their wives.
0: My pa did.
2: Well, well, well. Sam, set out some glasses and a bottle of rye whiskey.
6: So then when the stage comes in a few minutes ago, I see where he gets himself a gal bought out of a newspaper.
0: And Gil Tolman
6: one
0: again,
6: of them
0: Mr. Dillon.
6: Foreigners is yeah. all we need around here. Now there's two. We ought to tar and feather the both of them and send them on their way.
1: Doc, you and Chester wait here.
6: Tar and feathers is too good for foreigners that are trying to take over the town.
7: Yes, sir.
6: You're right.
1: Tolman, how drunk are you?
8: I ain't at all.
1: Now you talk like a man that's been drinking.
8: Ain't a man allowed to say what he thinks around Dodge no more, Marshal?
1: Not when he's thinking that way, Tolman.
8: This is between Wallhater and me. It has nothing to do with the law.
1: It's got a lot to do with me, Tolman. Now you drink up and get out. And you take Spooner and Willie here with you.
9: Just a minute.
1: Now you listen to me. All of you. Wallhater's trying to mind his own business. And if there's any trouble, I'll know who started it. And he'll go to jail.
8: You saying you're going to lock me up?
1: Tolman, if Emil Wallhater ever gets mad enough, he'll kill you with his bare hands. Now leave him and his girl alone.
9: Girl. Why, she's probably nothing but a little...
1: All right, Tolman. You and Spooner carry Willie out of here.
8: Okay, Marshal. We'll go. Just remember, I got a score to settle with that blacksmith.

0: We will return for the second act of Gunsmoke in just a moment, but first...
1: Later tonight, CBS Radio's Gangbusters again recreates a dramatic, spine-tingling, factual history of the pursuit and apprehension of some of the world's most dangerous criminals. Tonight's program reveals the story of a strange stick-up gang which comes to no good end in the case of the close-knit family. It's another story based on actual police files, telling the truth about criminals and crime. Don't miss the case of the close-knit family on Gangbusters over most of these same stations later tonight.
0: Now the second act of Gunsmoke.

0: By the end of the next week, Emil Wohater had finished fixing up the little room out behind his smithy. And the week after that, he married Gretchen Schiller. On their wedding night, they made quite a picture, standing there by the fire out behind the smithy. The great giant of a man and his tiny little bride, smiling and happy. Doc had come along, too, and he was busy with his fiddle. People were laughing and eating and drinking. Somebody had brought along a barrel of beer, and there were hard-boiled eggs and pickled pig's feet, roast chicken, and smoked beef. Some of the women had brought sugar cakes and dried apple pie, and some of the men, whiskey. It was good fun, until Tolman and his sidekicks arrived.
1: Well, I didn't think he'd show up here, Mr. Dillon.
0: No, neither did I.
2: Where's the dancing?
1: He's kind of drunk.
0: Yeah, so are Willie and Spooner.
2: Willie, go find yourself a gal. You too, Spooner. Me, I got one waiting. I'm gonna dance with this little old gal. How about it, Mrs. Wohlater?
3: Amen?
2: Come on, gal, dance. He don't care.
3: Amen?
4: We are all friends here. But I...
0: Nobody's dancing right now, Tolman. Why don't you forget it, huh?
2: Well, if it ain't the marshal...
4: You are welcome here, Mr. Tolman. There's food on the table and drink.
2: I don't want nothing to drink. I want to dance. Ah, start that fiddle playing. Come on, you. We're going
4: to
2: dance.
4: Maybe you drink too much to dance.
2: Don't you lay a hand on me.
0: Why don't you just go home, Tolman, and sleep it off?
2: Me and Gretchen's going to dance, that's why. Come on.
4: I'm sorry to do this, Mr. Tolman.
5: Put me down.
4: But now we put you in the water trough.
5: Put me down.
4: Cool you off.
5: You stupid ox, put me down!
4: All right. There you go.
0: Well, that'll quiet him some, Emil.
4: Better than hurting him, I think.
5: You filthy Dutchman. I'll pay you back for that. Come on, Willie. Spooner, let's go.
6: Everybody! Have fun! No troubles on wedding night of Gretchen and Emil!
0: And there wasn't any more trouble that night, or in the week that followed it. I kept my eyes open, but there was no sign of Tolman or his two wranglers, and Dodge was pretty peaceful. Then late one night, trouble did come, but not the way I'd expected it. I'd fallen asleep on a cot in the office.
7: Mr. Dillon? Mr. Dillon?
0: What?
7: Wake up, Mr. Dillon.
0: What's the matter? What's the matter, Jack?
7: There's a fire.
0: What?
7: It's a blacksmith shop. I come as quick as I could.
0: Well, is it bad, Chester?
7: Yes, a bunch of the men are out there now.
0: Where's Emil?
7: I don't know. Nobody's seen him.
0: How about Gretchen?
7: Miss Kitty's with her. She's pretty upset.
0: Oh.
7: By the time we got bucket lines going, this place is just about burned to the ground.
0: Well, how did it start, do you know?
7: No, sir, I don't. But a shack like that flares up pretty quick. They didn't have time to get anything out, beds or tables or the like.
0: Well, there doesn't seem to be much left but a pile of coals.
7: Look, there ain't. Oh, there's Miss Kitty. Over there. And Gretchen.
0: Yeah.
8: Oh, Master.
0: Mrs. Wohlater. Kitty.
8: Oh, Marshal. He's gone. All gone. And Emil works so hard.
0: Now, it's going to be all right, Miss Wohlater. Kitty, why don't you take her on over to your place, huh?
9: That's a good idea. Come on, honey.
8: Oh, no. I can't. Emil will be back. He'll worry.
9: Well, the marshal can tell him where you are.
0: Where is your husband, Gretchen?
8: He was called away.
0: Oh? When?
8: A few hours ago. A man came for him. Said he was needed.
0: Well, who was it?
8: He was one of the men who came our wedding night.
9: Oh, she means the night of the chivalry, Matt.
0: Yeah. It must have been Willie or Spooner.
8: Yeah, that's right.
4: Gretchen! Gretchen, leave you. Leave you, bitte beletzt.
8: Oh, Emil, the God. It was so long,
0: Emil, Gretchen, it burned too fast. The men couldn't get water to it.
4: Yeah, I know, Marshal. I've heard, but Gretchen is safe.
8: Yeah.
4: That is important.
9: I'm going to take her with me, Mr. Wohlater.
4: You're very kind, Miss Kitty. Right now, she needs a woman.
9: Yeah. Come on, Gretchen. Let's go.
8: Yeah, all right.
4: Marshal, I think somebody set that fire.
0: Well, why do you think so, Emil?
4: Somebody wanted me away from my place. So he told me I was needed down the trail towards Willow Bend. But there was no team of horses with thrown shoes.
7: Well, maybe you just missed him in the dark.
0: Well, didn't the man who came for you wait to lead you back?
4: No, he rode on. By the time I dressed, he was gone.
7: Did you know him, Emil?
4: Yeah. It was the man Spooner. He works with Tolman.
0: Now, he works for Tolman.
7: Yeah, and Tolman's just mean enough to do it.
4: He is.
0: Look, Emil, if you'll say that Tolman did it, I'll have him in jail by morning.
4: No, no, Marshal. No, this I settle myself.
0: I won't have any killing, Emil.
4: No, no, there will be no killing, Marshal, but for the first time, I am getting very angry. Not so much for me, but for little Gretchen.
0: Oh, what are you going to do?
4: I will wait. And when I see Tolman, I will teach him lesson.
7: You want more coffee, Mr. Dillon?
0: No, thanks, Chester.
7: Did you know Emil Woolhater's been just standing across the plaza there all morning?
0: He's waiting, Chester.
7: Waiting?
0: Yeah, it's Saturday, and Tolman always comes to town Saturday for his week's supplies. He probably figures if he didn't come in this morning, people would suspect he was afraid to.
7: Yep. By golly, Emil's still there. Just standing. You think Tolman knows Emil's after him?
0: I don't know, Chester.
7: Mm. Mr. Dillon?
0: Yeah?
7: He's coming. Tolman's coming. And he's got Willie Sachs and Spooner with him.
0: Come on, Chester. Let's step out onto the porch, huh? I think we need a little air.
7: Yes, sir. Hey, look. Look at the three of them. Walking right down the middle of the plaza.
0: Yeah. Oh, Tolman. Come over here a minute, huh?
2: Why, sure, Marshal. What do you want?
4: Tolman!
2: That crazy Dutchman.
0: All right, Tolman, you and your men drop your guns.
2: Well, now, wait a minute, Marshal.
0: Drop them, I said. That's better. Now, gentlemen, I think the blacksmith wants to talk with you.
2: What?
4: Mr. Tolman! I don't mind when you don't pay me for work. I don't mind when you are a little drunk. But when you do something to upset my wife, I mind very much.
2: What are you talking about?
4: I'm going to fight you, Tolman, and hurt you.
2: You lay a hand on me and Spooner and Willie here will tear you to pieces.
4: I don't want to fight other men. But if they try to stop me, it's too bad.
2: You are crazy.
4: No, just very mad.
0: I'll see that they come at you only one at a time,
4: Emil. Please, Marshal, you stay out of it, out. If they want to come at me at the same time, let them.
2: Boys, get the Dutchman.
0: Tolman. All right, Emil, that's enough.
4: Tolman.
0: Emil, stop it. Stop it.
4: Yeah.
0: Chester, run up and get the doctor.
10: I'm right here, Matt. I saw the whole thing. Oh, my, what a beautiful fight. What a beautiful thing.
0: All right, some of you men there, will you help Doc carry these three men up to his
10: place? That's right. Young fella, get the feet there. Get careful now. Watch their heads against the stairs. Get that man's face out of the dust.
7: My gracious alive, I never seen nothing like it.
0: Yeah. Well, Emil, you want Doc to have a look at you?
4: No. No, no worse than shoeing Missouri mule. No, no, Marshal. I go to Gretchen. It is time we start building new home.

0: Gunsmoke, transcribed under the direction of Norman McDonald, stars William Conrad as Matt Dillon, U.S. Marshal. Tonight's story was specially written for Gunsmoke by Mr. McDonald, with music composed and conducted by Rex Corey. Featured in the cast were John Daner, Gene Bates, Vic Perrin, and Lou Krugman. Harley Bear is Chester, Howard McNear is Doc, and Georgia Ellis is Kitty. George Walsh speaking. Join us again next week as Matt Dillon, U.S. Marshal, fights to bring law and order out of the wild violence of the West in Gunsmoke.
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0: 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This evening's titles were The Indian Horse, Monopoly, Feud, and Blacksmith. 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This evening's show was presented in memory of Robert Weekland. 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This is Tom Singh. Thanks for listening. Till then, have a great one.
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0: 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This is Zoe. 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This evening's titles are One Man's Fight and Laura Defair. These shows originally aired back on the evenings of May 27th and 28th, 1980, respectively. This evening's show is presented in memory of Robert Weekland. 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
1: This is Andy Griffith. Meet Simon Peltz. Simon's a likable enough guy in his own way. You know the type. The kind of person who always talks about what should be done, but never seems able to do anything about it himself. Still, he'd never lie to you, or sell you faulty merchandise, or as corny as it may sound, he still believes in the golden rule. Up until a few weeks ago, Simon was a full-fledged, card-carrying city person, owner of the Simon Peltz Import Company, specializing in teddy bears. Simon never got rich in the import business, but he never starved either. A weekly prime rib dinner at the Hidden Village Scotch and Cleaver, and Simon was happy. But that's all behind him now. Through an extraordinary set of circumstances, Simon now finds himself in a very unlikely place. Polk County, Wisconsin, just a few miles north of Indian Creek, Simon Peltz now resides in a small two-bedroom cabin. Picture this, cabin in a pine forest with fresh air, wildflowers everywhere, and a gurgling trout stream nearby. Phew. Sounds nice, doesn't it? But Simon doesn't look very happy. In fact, he looks downright upset. There he is, over there, sitting at the kitchen table, pen in hand, riding up a storm.
2: July 1st. Dear diary, already July, and I just now have the cabin fixed up so that it is habitable. They'd never think of looking for me in Wisconsin. I will live like Thoreau,

0: I will never again return to the so-called real world. They all think I'm a paranoid, but I'm not. Paranoia is a fear of the imagined, and I know my fear is as real as anything could be. So here I will stay, forever if necessary, and except for occasional trips to the Burger Chief in Indian Creek, I will remain in self-exile. To think that only a month ago I had a house, a business, and a bright future. Ah, I guess nothing in life is very permanent. My only regret is in not having Gloria here with me. If she were here, I don't think any of the other things would matter. After what happened last month, I don't think she ever wants to see me again. Ever.
1: And that's only the beginning of our story.
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1: It's 11:30 at night. Simon Peltz has locked the door to his house and is ready for bed. Dressed in a bathrobe and slippers, glass of milk in hand, Simon walks softly through the living room to his study. The room is surprisingly neat and orderly for a bachelor. Carefully, almost ritualistically, Simon takes a brass key from his bathrobe pocket, opens a large desk drawer, and takes out a worn, leather-bound book. He sits, opens the book, and begins to write.
0: June 1st. Dear Diary, sometimes I think the only reason I can keep going to work is to be near Gloria. I guess my feelings towards her are pretty obvious, no matter what she thinks of me. Gloria Kronchnoble is by far and away the worst secretary I've ever had, and I wouldn't let her go for all the coffee in Brazil. And considering the price of coffee these days, that's saying a lot. Well, June 1st won't go down in history as being one of my best days. I just don't know what the world is coming to. I've always been the type of guy who stays out of trouble by minding his P's and Q's. But today at the office, I had to put my foot down. Even Gloria was surprised by my assertiveness. The morning started out normal enough, but...
3: Simon Peltz Imports, Gloria speaking. Oh, look, honey, all I do is answer the phone and occasional light typing. So how should I know anything about lost shipments? Yeah, I'll tell Mr. Peltz when he strolls in. Same to you, buddy. What do they want from me, blood? I'm only one person in a two-bit import house. Whoever you are, park it on the bench and I'll be with you as soon as I'm ready.
0: Hey, Gloria, it is I, Simon Peltz, the owner, your boss.
3: Oh, it's only you. You're late, Peltz.
0: You know, Miss Kronchnoble, it might be a good idea to look up when someone enters the office. It could have been one of those rare occasions when a customer walked in.
3: Look, Peltz, you don't pay me enough to tell me how to do my job.
0: I suppose you want to know why I was late this morning.
3: Not really. It's none of my business.
0: Well, I'll tell you anyway. I was walking down 33rd Street when suddenly my briefcase broke open and all the order sheets went flying into the air. But I didn't care. And do you know why I didn't care?
3: Oh, brother, here it comes.
0: Gloria, all I could think about was you. There I was, standing in front of this little shop, order sheets flying down 33rd, and all I could see was your face in the window. Well, sir, I marched right into that shop, and I bought you a small token of my affection.
3: Not again.
0: Oh, I couldn't help myself. I was compelled by forces stronger than both of us. Here.
3: Peltz, this is a jar of marinated herring.
0: Well, as luck would have it, I was standing in front of a delicatessen when I was stricken.
3: Yesterday it was a pet shop, and you brought me a doggy chew stick. The day before that it was a muffler
0: yeah,
3: shop.
0: Yeah, I know.
3: Peltz, please stop buying me all this junk.
0: I can't help myself. Gloria, when are you going to start calling me Simon?
3: As soon as the polar ice cap melts.
0: That's reasonable. I can wait.
3: Simon Peltz Imports. Hold a minute, honey. It's a Mr. Major from the Department of Water and Air. Hey,
0: Gloria, I wish you wouldn't call everyone honey.
3: You want to take the call or not?
0: Yeah, I'll take the call in my office.
3: Mr. Major, hang on a second, honey. He's got to get to his office.
0: Hello? Mr. Major, this is Simon Peltz.
4: Hey, Mr. Peltz, I am the Major, not Mr. Major.
0: Oh, I didn't realize you were with the military.
4: I'm not. Let's just say I'm a friendly reminder from the Department of Water and Air.
0: reminder?
4: That is correct, Mr. Pelz. You forgot to complete the special report we sent you.
0: Oh, no, there must be some mistake. That report was 35 pages of the most complex questions I've ever seen. Well, I'll have you know, Gloria and I spent 3 whole weeks doing nothing but completing every single question that was asked. My sales fell off 20% in those 3 weeks. No, sir, I did not forget your special report. I'll remember that thing for a long time.
4: I see. Mr. Pelz, the law not only requires you to complete all the questions, but to mail it back to us as well.
0: Well, I mailed it back weeks ago.
4: Let me warn you, I am not some ignorant bureaucrat you're going to be able to circumvent. I mailed it weeks ago. I must hear that warmed over bromide 100 times a week. I mailed it weeks ago. You don't actually expect me to believe that, do you?
0: But I did mail it. I handed it to Charlie myself.
4: Charlie?
0: Well, the postman. Charlie the postman. Every day Charlie comes to the office, makes his delivery, has a cup of coffee, and takes the outgoing mail with him. He picked up your package 3 weeks ago, last Friday.
4: How is it you remember the exact date, Mr. Pelz?
0: Well, that's easy. It was Charlie's last day on the job. He retired 3 weeks ago after 37 years. I remember because he made a big to-do about it.
4: Perhaps he was so excited he forgot to take the package with him.
0: Not old Charlie. I saw him put the package in his pouch and go straight to his truck. He said he was in a hurry because they were holding some kind of big retirement party for him down at the post office.
4: Let me get this straight. You claim that 3 weeks ago last Friday, you personally handed the special report questionnaire to an aging postal employee named Charlie, who then took it and rushed off to a wild retirement party, and you haven't seen him since.
0: You have a funny way of putting it, but yes.
4: I see.
0: Look, after it reaches the hand of the postman and he drives off, it's no longer my responsibility.
4: That is where you are mistaken, Mr. Pelz. Until that questionnaire reaches my desk, it is very much your responsibility. Frankly, I think this whole matter can be straightened out rather easily.
0: Oh, thank goodness.
4: A messenger will deliver another copy of the questionnaire to your office. You will complete all the questions just as you did before, and this time you will mail it back to us.
0: But I did mail it.
4: Of course you did.
0: But it will take me weeks to do it all over again.
4: I am not interested in your excuses, Phelps. Do what I have instructed you, or you will suffer the consequences.
0: What consequences?
4: Just do it. Good day to you.
0: Wait, hello? Hello? Major? June 4th. Dear Diary, it's been 3 days since that phony major from the Department of Water and Air called about my questionnaire. I thought by this time they would have found it behind a water cooler or something. But this morning I was in for quite a shock. I was with my next-door neighbor, John Sanders. For the last 7 years, Jonathan and I have followed a very set routine. At precisely 8 o'clock every a.m., he walks across his yard and through the hedge. Then right on cue, as if we were members of a precision drill team, he meets me coming out of my house. Together, we walk the 5 blocks to the train station and, like Siamese twins, board the 8:15 for the long ride downtown. This morning was no exception. Even at 8 a.m., Jonathan was trying to be cheerful.
5: Well, Simon, another day, another dollar.
0: Not if your precious Department of Water and Air has anything to say about it.
5: Look, Simon, I'm only a clerk, one lousy clerk in a big government department.
0: Some people seem to think the only thing the small businessman has to do all day is answer questionnaires. Maybe I should apply for federal funding. Then I could hire another person just to fill out government forms.
5: Very humorous.
0: Would you like to know what happens to our tax dollars once they hit Washington?
5: No, I would not.
0: Well, our tax dollars are instantly turned into paper, that's what. Billions in federal dollars equals billions of pieces of federal paper. Questionnaires, forms, studies, reports, regulations, suggested procedures, new policy statements, all in triplicate.
5: Simon, hold on a minute. Look, I'm only a clerk, one lousy clerk in the Department of Water and Air. Now, what do you expect me to do about it? Anything?
0: I don't know. Get angry. Fight back, I guess.
5: Hey, Simon, that's a terrific idea.
0: It is?
5: Sure. How about if after work, you and I sneak up to my office and we'll blow the place up? Come on, what do you say?
0: You can joke all you want, but when there's so much paper in Washington that this country comes to a standstill, you'll be whistling a different tune.
5: Don't be absurd. I've never whistled in my life.
0: It's time the small businessman put his foot down before it's too late.
5: As per your usual, Simon, you're either trying to engage me in futile argument or you honestly believe in the government intervention scare. In either case, you obviously have no idea of the complexities involved.
0: Complexities, my eye. 3 days ago, I started a small protest of my own.
5: And just what has your devious little mind conjured up?
0: I took the second special report your sacred Department of Water and Air sent me and ripped it up.
5: Simon, that's insanity.
0: Why? I already sent it in once. Where is it written that Simon Pelz has to suffer just because someone else goofed up?
5: You don't understand. Civilians just don't go around defying the department.
0: Civilians? I didn't know this country was divided into government people and civilian outsiders, at least not yet.
5: The term civilian is just a joke we use around the office.
0: That must be why your strong arm calls himself the Major. Just part of the joke, I guess.
5: What do you know about the Major?
0: He called me for a friendly chat regarding this year's questionnaire.
5: Listen, Simon, fill out the report and mail it in.
0: I did mail it in, but your department won't believe me.
5: All I know is that people who follow the rules get along a lot better than those who choose to step outside the system.
0: Are you saying the Department of Water and Air is actually going to start hassling me?
5: Of course not. That's ridiculous. Simon, I don't think paranoia is your strong suit.
0: Jonathan, I didn't want to mention it before, but a guy in a green hat has been following me ever since I left the house.
5: Where?
0: Don't turn around. Just keep walking as if we didn't know he was there.
5: How do you know he's following you?
0: Listen, even bet he's not after you.
5: No, I mean, how do you know he's following anybody?
0: Because he keeps ducking behind trees, that's
5: now,
0: why.
5: Just a minute. Let me get a good look.
0: No, don't.
5: Simon, I don't see anyone.
0: What are you talking about? He's right over... Oh, see, that's funny. He was right there a minute ago.
5: Simon, you just got to calm down. Pretty soon you'll start suspecting the whole world.

0: For Simon Peltz, it's been a hard day at the office, filled with the day-to-day details that plague the small businessman. Tired as he may be, Simon still finds time to write in his diary.
1: June 6th. Dear diary, the man in the green hat has become my shadow. No one else ever sees him, but I know he's there. It doesn't seem to matter where I go, the train, work, even the Scotch and Cleaver. Wherever I go, he seems to be lurking nearby. Right this minute, he's standing across the street, watching the house. I know it's him. He's wearing a green hat and whistling the Volga Boatman. I hate the Volga Boatman. You know, diary, I think it's high time we found out who that guy in the green hat really is. I'm going to turn off all the lights and pretend to go to bed. Then in a few hours when he thinks I'm asleep, I'll sneak out of the house and nab him with a surprise attack.
2: Hey, who's there?
1: Hold it right there, buddy. Don't make a move. Get your hands up and don't turn around.
2: Hey, you're the little twerp.
1: That's right. I'm the little twerp you've been following all week.
2: Look, Peltz, whatever you do, don't shoot me, okay?
1: Well, nobody's going to get hurt if you answer my question.
2: Sure, anything you say, Peltz.
1: All right, bozo. Who are you working for and why have you been following me?
2: Hey, Peltz, you got me all wrong.
1: I do?
2: Sure. I'm just a representative for the King Kong Novelty Company. Yeah, that's it. I sell watches, see?
1: You're going to a lot of trouble just to sell me some watches.
2: Oh, at King Kong, our motto is know your customer.
1: Well, I have to give you credit. You've sure been doing a good job of that.
2: Oh, thank you. I just happen to have a sample here with me. We call this little item the Space Command wristwatch. Now, this baby not only glows in the dark, but it gives off a loud beep every time an alien UFO lands anywhere within a 50-mile radius.
1: Come on, that thing doesn't really work, does it?
2: Sure it does. Listen, we'll just set the little dial like this, and... Hear that?
1: Yeah.
2: That, my friend, means that an alien is landing right this very minute.
1: How do you know?
2: Are you kidding? Aliens are landing all the time.
1: They are?
2: Sure, they land almost every night if it's not raining.
1: That's incredible. Fantastic. When could I get a delivery on half a gross?
2: If you order a full gross, I could cut 50 cents off every item.
1: All right, but only if I can get a delivery in a week.
2: Anything you want, Peltz. Hey, look quick. Isn't that a UFO?
1: Where?
2: Right there. Give me that gun, you little twerp. Hey, this ain't no gun. It's just a stick.
1: Of course it's just a stick. Guns scare the daylights out of me.
2: Now listen, pal.
1: Please, put me down. You're crushing my bathrobe.
2: If you don't do what the major tells you, I'll crush more than just your bathrobe.
1: I knew it. You don't even look like a novelty salesman.
2: Look, Peltz, I don't enjoy having to follow you around. It's boring, but it's my job. Why don't you do us both a favor and send that questionnaire in?
1: But I did. I mailed it back weeks ago.
2: Ah, that's what they all say.
1: All right, that's it. Now I'm getting mad. I want your name.
2: What for?
1: I'm going to write a letter to the authorities about this whole thing.
2: All right, Peltz, my name is Carl.
1: Mm-hmm. Carl what?
2: Just Carl. And now you know what I think? I think it's getting to be past your bedtime.
1: I am not leaving until I get your last name.
2: You better get home before I decide to get mean.
1: Okay, I'm going.
3: Hold your horses. Who's there?
1: Hurry, open up.
3: Simon? For crying out loud, Simon. It's 2 o'clock in the morning.
1: I know, but the guy in the green hat across the street, he admitted everything.
3: I don't see anyone across the street.
1: But he was there. He thought the stick was a gun.
3: He thought the stick was a gun?
1: Yes, exactly.
3: Good night, Simon.
1: I'm not crazy, Jonathan. Well, diary, that's exactly what happened. Oh, I don't know what to do now. I don't feel safe staying in this house anymore, and Jonathan thinks I'm some kind of a nut. As you know, I've never had many friends in my life. I feel as though the only person I can turn to is Gloria. Of course. Why didn't I think of her before? There she is, all alone in her apartment. She'll probably be glad for the company. In fact, I think I'll go to her place right now, tonight. Oh, what a great idea. You know, sometimes I think like a genius. Let's see, I'll stop and get her a dozen roses and a bottle of sparkling Catawba juice to soften her up. Then, who knows what might happen. You know, I'll just have to make sure I'm not followed. Well, I put Glory in jeopardy, right? Wish me luck, diary.
4: Who's there?
1: Simon Peltz here.
4: Peltz? What are you doing here?
1: Good evening, Gloria.
4: You mean good morning, don't you?
1: Oh, I'm sorry it's so late. I wasn't able to find any roses this time of night, but I was able to get a bottle of sparkling Catawba juice. Here.
4: Thanks.
1: May I come in?
4: I guess so. Hey, wipe your feet. Took 9 months to get a new carpet from that cheap landlord.
1: Hey, this is a real nice place.
4: Hey, hold it right there, Peltz. What do you think you're doing coming around here in the middle of the night?
1: I didn't know who else to turn to. They're after me. No need to worry, though. I'm sure I wasn't followed.
4: Oh, that's good. Peltz, what are you talking about?
1: They know where I live, and Jonathan thinks I'm crazy.
4: Oh, that explains everything.
1: I thought maybe I could stay here.
4: What?
1: Oh, on the couch, of course. I wouldn't be any trouble, promise.
4: What kind of a woman do you think I am?
1: You don't understand. I just thought
4: that
1: maybe...
4: Well, just think again, Peltz.
5: Hey, baby doll. What's going on out here? Who are you?
4: Gunther, this is Peltz. Peltz, meet Gunther.
1: Hello.
4: Gunther is a professional weightlifter.
5: Hey, I know you. You're the teddy bear guy Gloria works for.
1: That's right.
5: Yeah, well, it's 4 a.m, and I think you should beat it before I decide to turn you inside out.
4: Wait, Gunther, put him down.
5: I don't think I should.
4: Gunther, I said put the man down. Now, remember what we said about arguments.
5: Okay, baby doll. Don't get upset. Hey, what's this?
1: That's a bottle of sparkling Catawba juice.
5: Tastes like fizzy grape juice.
4: Gunther, why don't you take the bottle and wait for Mommy in the other room?
5: I don't think I should leave you alone with this creep.
4: Now, Gunther, what did we say about thinking?
5: Okay, baby doll. Relax, will you? I'll be right in here if you need me.
1: I guess I came at a really bad time.
4: Maybe you should go home and sleep this whole thing off.
1: But they're watching the house.
4: Look, Peltz, I'm asking nicely. Now, do you want me to go sick Gunther on you?
1: Okay. I'm leaving. But if you never hear from me again, don't say I didn't warn you.
4: Thanks for the warning, Peltz. Good night.
1: I'll see you at the office then.

0: Simon sure has his share of troubles. He's being followed. He now resides in a downtown hotel. You know, somehow I think Simon's problems are just beginning.
1: June 7th p.m. Dear Diary, you can probably guess what little sleep I got last night. Well, at least Jonathan is still talking to me. He just thinks I'm under a lot of pressure. In a way, I guess he's right. The Department of Water and Air wants to play rough, then so can I. I'm not sure how exactly, but I'll think of something. I was trying to explain this to Jonathan on the way home from the train station this evening. I didn't realize how rough some people can play. Well, you may not think I'm crazy, but Gloria sure does. She didn't show up for work today, and I was too embarrassed to call her.
2: I don't understand why you don't just fill out the questionnaire and be done with it.
1: Because there's a principle here that goes beyond my personal inconvenience.
2: All they want is for you to complete a simple 35-page document.
1: Is that all?
2: Ah, here we are, home sweet home.
1: Yeah, well, hold it. There's something wrong here.
2: Yeah, I know what you mean, but I can't quite put my finger on it.
1: That's it?
2: What?
1: My house.
2: What about it?
1: It's gone. My house is gone. It's not there.
2: Hey, you're right. All that's left is the foundation.
1: It was right here this morning.
2: Of course it was. I saw it myself.
1: How can something like this happen? You leave for work in the morning, and when you get back a few hours later, zap, no house.
2: Did you have it chained down?
1: Oh, I didn't have it chained down. Who chains down a house?
2: I did. Had it done last summer. Can't be too careful these days.
1: That's ridiculous.
2: Yeah, maybe so, but my house is still here.
1: This can't be happening. How do they steal a whole house?
2: All right, now, just calm down, Simon. There's got to be a reasonable explanation for all this.
1: Oh, there's a reasonable explanation, all right. It's called the Department of Water and Air.
2: Now, there you go again, jumping to conclusions. The department doesn't just abscond with a man's house.
1: Well, someone sure did.
2: Simon, if you'd just stop and think for a minute, you'd realize how paranoid you're being. Obviously, there's been an error made by someone, and as soon as you find out who, you'll get the whole thing straightened out.
1: I'm just being paranoid, am I? Yeah, I guess I must be pretty dense, but I'm starting to put two and two together.
2: And just what do you mean by that?
1: Oh, boy, you government guys really stick together, don't you?
2: I'll choose to ignore that last comment. Now, if you want my advice, you should probably go to the police.
1: Oh, you're darn right. I'm going to call the police. You know something? I don't care what they do to me now. I'm never going to answer that questionnaire. June 8th. Dear Diary, I went to see the police last night. Oh, what a humiliating experience. The cops say they are here to serve and protect. The only thing they serve and protect is the status quo. They made me sit on a wooden bench for over 3 hours before an officer finally took the time to see me. I guess a whole house being stolen in broad daylight just isn't an important enough crime to handle right away.
3: Hello. I'm Officer Feeney from robbery. I'll be taking your statement.
1: Oh, it's about time. Well, this whole thing is just crazy. I was walking home with my neighbor, and all of a sudden
3: Hold on there. We have to follow procedure here. We'll never get anywhere. Now then, I have to ask you some questions for my report.
1: Of course. Go ahead.
3: Thanks. Name?
1: Simon Peltz.
3: Exactly what was robbed?
1: My house.
3: You don't understand. I need specific items for my report.
1: That is specific. They stole a whole house.
3: Whole house. Description?
1: I don't know. It was a big, you know, a house.
3: A-frame, bungalow, colonial?
1: Oh, ranch style, I guess.
3: Very good. Color?
1: Redwood with brown trim.
3: Brown trim. Size?
1: Average.
3: Could you be more specific?
1: 2-bedroom.
3: Average. Was the item or items valued at over $750?
1: Of course it was. It was a whole house.
3: Over $750. Was the item or items insured?
1: Yes, it was insured, but not against theft of the actual house itself.
3: Not insured. When did you last see the stolen property?
1: This morning, around 8 o'clock.
3: 0800. All right, Mr. Peltz. We'll put an APB out on your house. But I should warn you, in cases like this, we rarely find the stolen property.
1: That's it?
3: Mm-hmm.
1: That's all you're going to do, is to put out an APB?
3: Mr. Peltz, why don't you just go home and sleep it off?
1: I can't go home. They stole it. And I've never had a drink in my life. I'm sorry I bothered you.
3: Hey, Peltz, wait. You still want me to put an APB out on your house?
1: Just forget it.
3: All right.
4: Maybe it's not my place, Mr. Peltz, but don't you think you've had enough?
1: Nonsense. Bring me another one of those, what you call it?
4: Brandy Alexanders.
1: Yeah, one of those. Did I ever tell you this is the first time I've ever drunk alcohol?
4: Several times.
1: And about the Department of Water and Air?
4: You told me your entire life story, Mr. Peltz.
1: How about the man in the green hat?
4: Yep.
1: How about the cops?
4: Yeah, you sure did. Okay. Excuse me a minute, Mr. Peltz.
1: Sure.
2: Where is he, Slim?
4: Hi, Mr. Sanders. He's over there at the end of the bar. I've seen you in here with him before and figured he was a friend of yours.
2: Yeah, thanks. I'll get him out of here. Well, hello, Simon.
1: Hello, rat. How'd you know where to find me?
2: Well, Slim, the bartender, called me.
1: Well, he's a rat, too.
2: Come on, I'm taking you home.
1: You can't. It's been stolen.
2: I'm taking you to my house. You can sleep it off there.
1: Oh, that's what the cop said. Slim, did I tell you about the cop?
4: You sure did, Mr. Peltz. Mm-hmm.
2: We'll find out what's going on tomorrow. Tonight, it's sleep time.
1: Okay, but I already know what's going on.
2: Slim, help me get him to the car, will you?
5: Yeah, sure thing, Mr. Sanders.
1: Jonathan, you believe I mailed that questionnaire, don't you?
2: Yeah, sure I do.
1: I got it all figured out. It's all perfectly logical. If you can't fight him, run away from him.
2: You can run away tomorrow. Tonight, you're going to my house.
1: Okay.

0: Andy Griffith again, and here's the fourth act of One Man's Fight.
1: July 10th. Dear Diary, sorry it's taken me so long to get back to you, almost a month. I better fill you in on what's happened to me since my last entry. The night I saw the police about my house, I must have gotten pretty juiced. I don't remember going to John Sanders' house, but I do remember the dream I had that night. Did I say dream? Oh, nightmare is more like it. It was the worst nightmare I've ever had. I remember it started out in the front of this door in a long hallway. I approached the door and noticed it was half open. I entered cautiously. It was dark inside except for a thin strip of light from the open door. I could just make out the figure of a man smoking a cigarette in the shadows. Suddenly, the lights were turned on and the door closed behind me.
2: Howdy do, Simon.
1: It's you, Carl. Where's your green hat?
3: Welcome, Mr. Pell.
1: You must be...
3: That is correct. I am the Major. Have a seat, Mr. Pell.
1: No, thanks. I'll stand.
2: Let me handle this, Major. Just give me 10 minutes with this clown, and if you want, he'll crawl on the floor like a Gila monster.
3: Not yet, Carl. First, we must give our impetuous friend a chance to comply with our request. Now then, I repeat, Mr. Pelz, have a seat.
1: Since you put it that way, I guess I would like to sit down.
3: Excellent. You see how reasonable I can be? Would you care for a diet soda?
1: No, thank you.
2: Let me at him, Major.
1: On second thought, a diet soda might be just what the doctor ordered.
3: Very good, Simon. I think you will find this bottle to be a wonderful selection.
1: I've been wondering, are you a real Major, or is that just some kind of alias you use to scare people?
3: That, my friend, is none of your business.
1: Ah, look, pal, I'm not your friend, so I'd appreciate it if you don't call me that.
3: Correct again. We are not friends, and you have caused me more than a small amount of trouble in the last several weeks.
1: Sorry I'm a bother.
3: Yes, I'm sure you are. Simon, please believe me when I tell you I don't want to make this any more difficult than it has to be for both our sakes.
1: Thanks for small favors.
3: Don't mention it. You are an intelligent man, Mr. Pelz. Certainly you must realize that you are violating local, county, state, and federal laws by not completing the special report we sent you.
1: But I did complete it, and I mailed it back, too.
3: Don't make me angry, Pelz. I'm sure if you're sensible, we can settle this little matter right here and now.
1: Now, look, there's nothing you can do to make me fill out that questionnaire because I already did. Nothing.
3: Nothing, Mr. Pelz, is such a general word. Like so many generalities, it has numerous exceptions.
1: You know what I meant, Major.
3: Yes, unfortunately, I do. Let me tell you a little story. Carl at one time was a young man who found himself in the unusual position of being employed by a Chinese baron. While in the Far East, he learned many ancient arts. The art of torture was, of course, one of them. In those few short years, Carl was an industrious pupil, learning over 300 ways to inflict pain upon the human body.
1: 300? I guess that's a lot.
3: Not really, but I think it will be enough for our limited purposes. You see, Simon, I thought we might use something rather simple, such as the ancient Chinese cherry torture.
1: The ancient Chinese cherry torture?
3: Yes. The subject is strapped down so that the face is toward the ceiling. Then maraschino cherries are dropped one at a time on a single spot on the forehead. Soon, as Carl so aptly suggested, you will be willing to crawl on the floor like a
2: Gila monster.
3: Yes, like a Gila monster.
1: Now, look, I'll tell you just one more time. I filled out all 35 pages of that special report and mailed it back in, and I'm not going to do it again.
3: They are always so brave before Carl begins work on them. You can avoid all this, Pelz, if only you would be sensible.
1: Never.
3: Another generality. Never is such a long time, especially when cherry syrup begins to trickle down the sides of your face. I will ask you for the last time, will you do the questionnaire over again?
1: Not in a million could be years.
3: Mr. Pelz, you try my patience. Carl, he is all yours.
1: No, wait.
2: He fainted.
1: Talk about your nightmares. That was a real Lollapalooza. Well, Diary, that's the story. I have everything I need here at the cabin except the one thing I want most, Gloria. Oh, I'm afraid I'll never see her again. I guess it's all for the best. How could I expect her to live in a place like this, miles from the nearest town? No plumbing. At night I hear bears prowling around outside. I don't know. Maybe I'll take the time to write a novel. I remember in college I was always thought it would be fun to write a book or something. Well, that brings us up to date. Tomorrow I'll have to chop some wood. We're running a little low.
4: Hey, Pelz! How's country life treating you?
1: You know, Diary, it's strange, but I could have sworn I just heard Gloria's voice.
4: I travel over 1,000 miles, and you can't even say hello. That's a fine way to treat the love of your life.
1: Gloria, it's you. You're here. How on earth did you find this place?
4: John Sanders told me how to get here. Ugh. What a dump.
1: Oh, this is unbelievable. Look, don't worry about a thing. I'll fix the place up. We can live here, just the two of us. I'll write novels and you can bring up the children.
4: Are you kidding? I wouldn't live in this place on a bet.
1: I don't understand. Well, why did you come up here then?
4: Oh, Simon, you poor idiot.
1: You called me Simon.
4: I was sent into the shack to bring you out peacefully. The major's right outside. They have a car to take you back.
1: Gloria, you called me Simon.
4: Come on in, boys. He's not going to make any trouble.
1: She called me Simon.
5: You better blindfold him.
6: Right, boss?
1: She called me Simon. Please, don't torture me. Gloria, don't let them torture me.
2: Hey, boss, what's he talking about?
5: I'm not sure. The entire trip he's been mumbling something about maraschino cherries.
4: See what you guys have done to him. Oh, poor baby.
2: Here we are, boss.
1: Why are we stopping?
7: Well, here he is.
1: What's going on here?
5: Carl, take the blindfold off.
1: Huh? It's my house. My house is back.
4: Surprise!
1: You mean you're not going to torture me with cherry syrup?
5: Oh, certainly not.
7: Welcome home, Simon.
1: I don't get it. Why did you have to kidnap me?
4: The major thought of that.
5: Well, you see, Simon, we assumed you wouldn't come with us voluntarily.
4: So the only way to get you home was to force you to come back.
1: I suppose if you told me about all this up at the cabin, I wouldn't have never believed it anyway.
5: Simon, the Department of Water and Air has done you a grave injustice. It seems you did, in fact, mail your report back to us after all.
1: Uh-huh.
5: The trouble was, the post office inadvertently misdirected it to Constantinople.
1: I didn't know Constantinople was a country anymore.
5: It's not. That was part of the problem. Another part of the problem, I am ashamed to say, was myself. Sometimes in government we forget the only reason we are in business is to serve the public. I and the entire department owe you an apology. Carl?
2: Yeah, boss?
5: Apologize to Mr. Pelz.
2: Oh, yes, sir. I am sorry I inconvenienced you by following you all over the place. It was a mistake, and I apologize. Oh, and there are no aliens landing every night, neither.
1: And what about stealing my house?
5: Oh, I think John Sanders should tell you about that. It was John who brought this whole matter to my attention.
7: Well, Simon, it seems the department had nothing to do with your house after all. A contractor named Billings was supposed to remove another house down the block. Well, his secretary accidentally typed the wrong address on the moving order. Billings not only put your house back, but with a little pressure from the department, has agreed to compensate you for your trouble. With a check... for $20,000.
4: Wow.
5: Now, where is that cop?
1: Officer Feeney?
8: Here I am. Mr. Pelz, I can't tell you how sorry I am for thinking you were a loony when you came into the station that night. The police department would like you to have this good conduct medal.
1: Oh, thanks.
8: In addition to the medal, the department would like you to present you with this honorary detective's badge, which, when shown to a fellow officer, should get you out of some speeding tickets in several selected parts of the city.
1: Oh, thank you all very much. Gee, I don't know what to say.
5: Oh, you don't have to say anything. It's all of us who want to apologize, and this is just a start. Now, next week, the department has arranged to fly both you and a guest of your choice to sunny Columbia, South America. All expenses paid by us.
1: Anyone I want?
5: Anyone you want.
1: Where is Gloria?
4: I'm right here, Simon.
1: Oh, she called me Simon again. Does that mean you'll go with me to Columbia?
4: Anywhere, Simon.
1: What about Gunther?
4: That ape, ah, he's history. The only one I want to be with is you.
1: You know, this whole mess might possibly be the best thing that ever happened to me.

0: August 1st. Dear Diary, it's hard to believe. All that trouble in my life happened just 2 months ago. You'd never know to look at me now. Gloria and I are to be married in October, and she's still with me at work. She's still the worst secretary I've ever had, but she won't let me hire anyone else.
1: Simon Peltz Imports. Gloria speaking. Yes? Yeah. Yes, I understand. Hold on a second, honey. Simon, it's a Mr. General from the Department of Nuts and Bolts.
0: Well, here we go again.

0: 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Your host was Andy Griffith. Our stars were Robert Towers, Herb Vigran, and Frank Nelson. Featured in the cast were Diana Hale, Marvin Kaplan, Byron Kane, and Herb Rudley. The Mutual Radio Theater theme was composed by Nelson Riddle. John Harlan speaking. The Elliot Lewis production of Mutual Radio Theater is a presentation of CBI.
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2: This is Vincent Price. Join us tomorrow. I'll have another story to astonish and mystify you.

0: This is Vincent Price. Mr. Alexander Parker Crittenden, a prominent San Francisco lawyer, came to Virginia City, Nevada for the first time in 1863. The town, sitting atop the rich store of silver of the Comstock lode, was rambunctious and unruly. At the moment, Mr. Crittenden is seeking accommodations from a Mrs. Laura D. Fair, proprietress of Rutledge House, which she has recently acquired. She is not a typical rooming house landlady. Indeed, at 26 years of age, she is seductively attractive, a fact that does not escape the experienced eye of our Mr. Crittenden, who, at 46, is the father of some 7 children, not to mention a couple of grandchildren, prima facie evidence that he has, shall we say, been around a bit. Mrs. Fair is showing him a smallish bedroom, but as she moves about, his eyes are not on the room, but on her youthful figure.
1: I'm sorry. The room is rather small, but it's the only one I have that's available at the moment.
2: Oh, this will do very well. Very well. I wouldn't think of going elsewhere.
1: The barber on the ground floor has bathing facilities.
2: Very good indeed. It's
1: Mrs. I'm Mrs. Fair.
2: Oh. You run this place with your husband, then?
1: No. You see, my husband is dead.
2: Oh. I am sorry. I didn't mean to bring up... Please forgive me, my dear.
1: It's quite all right. About how long will you be wanting the room?
2: Not quite sure, but it may be an extended stay.
0: And that's only the beginning of our story.

0: 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Our star, Tony Tennille.
1: Mr. Crittenden told his landlady, the attractive young widow Mrs. Fair, that his stay at her rooming house in Virginia City might be prolonged depending on how complex the legal business which brought him from San Francisco might prove to be. He sent word to his wife in San Francisco that he was being detained by unforeseen problems in the case he was working on, but he hoped that he would rejoin her soon. Meanwhile, his southern charm had already managed to make him a welcome guest at Rutledge House. It is evening now, and he emerges from a bedroom adjoining the tiny parlor where his landlady is sitting reading a book. He closes the door quietly and comes to her side.
2: Your little darling gave me a hug and a kiss. And I took her from my lap and put her into her bed, and she was asleep almost before I pulled the covers over her. Oh, what a sweet child she is. And so intelligent. It's hard to believe she's only 4 years old.
3: Well, you've certainly won her heart. And she just loves the way you talk.
2: You'd think that all these years I've been out here in the West, I'd lose my Kentucky accent, but I can't seem to do it.
3: I hope you don't. It's charming.
2: Oh, those are kind words. And I thank you, ma'am.
3: I was born in the South myself, but I left there so young nobody believes it.
2: I knew we had a lot in common. What state?
3: Mississippi.
2: Oh, a blue-eyed beauty from old Miss.
3: Won't you sit down?
2: Thank you.
3: My little girl Lilius's father, Colonel Fair, was also a lawyer. Or did I tell you that?
2: No, you didn't.
3: Poor child. It's sad she never got to know her father. My mother and I don't mention him because his death was so tragic.
2: Oh, I understand. Death is always tragic.
3: Yes, but you see, in my husband's case, it was doubly so. He killed himself.
2: Oh, my dear. How tragic indeed. Here, give me your hand.
3: I dread the day when I shall have to tell Lilius the truth about her father.
2: There. Come here. Sit on my lap. That's it. Now, just relax now. Let me hold you the way I held your child a while ago. Put your head on my shoulder. Oh, that's my good girl.
3: It's hard being a widow. But then it must also be hard being a widower, which, from what you've told me, you must be.
2: Yes. Just close your eyes and let your cares vanish while I kiss you, gently, as I did your little girl a while ago.
1: Months have passed, and Alexander P. Crittenden's legal training is proving valuable in maintaining an amicable relationship with both his newfound mistress in Virginia City and his wife of some 25 years in San Francisco. At the moment, he finds himself in the unaccustomed role of a defendant as his wife confronts him with some hard questions.
4: You mean to say you have to go back to Virginia City tomorrow?
2: I'm afraid I do, my dear.
4: But you just got home from there less than a week ago.
2: Well, it's quite true. But as I have told you repeatedly, the situation there has become much more demanding than I ever dreamed it would when I first took on this case.
4: Are you planning to stay at the same place, the...
2: Rutledge House?
4: Yes.
2: I presume so. It has proved to be quite satisfactory. Nothing pretentious, but as I say, satisfactory.
4: The same young woman still running it?
2: Well, I presume so. I haven't heard to the contrary.
4: A Mrs. Fair, I think you told me. I think you said she was a widow?
2: Yes, she and her mother have the place.
4: But didn't you also tell me there was a little girl?
2: My dear, you've lived with a lawyer husband so long, you've taken on all the attributes of my profession.
4: Do you find my questions impertinent?
2: Oh, not at all, not at all. Have I not proved to be a cooperative witness?
4: Well, I...
2: You sound doubtful.
4: To be honest with you, Alex, our friends are beginning to talk.
2: About what?
4: Well, for one thing, the way our social life has been restricted of late. Do you realize how many engagements, dinners, parties, receptions, heaven knows what else I've had to refuse because you've been out of town? Now, the social aspect of this isn't helpful to you because we move in an enviable segment of San Francisco society. And I don't think it's wise for you to jeopardize our position.
2: But how am I jeopardizing it? I'm simply meeting the demands made on me by my profession.
4: But that's my point. Are they simply the demands of your profession? Or are they other demands? It's the latter that's causing the gossip.
2: Well, it's malicious gossip. And in the long run, that never hurt anybody. So why don't you stop worrying?
4: I'll stop worrying, Alex, when I can be sure that it's only gossip and not the truth. Do you understand?
2: Of course.
4: Then it is only gossip?
2: Come here to me, and let me take you in my arms.
4: Oh, Alex.
2: You know that I love you, don't you?
4: Yes. I guess that was all I wanted to hear.

0: Mr. Crittenden looked forward to his sojourns, and why shouldn't he? Almost a year's gone by since he first arrived there and became enamored with the sexually alluring young widow, Mrs. Laura B. Fair. Since neither of them was an amateur in the amatory field, it is not surprising that they became lovers soon after their first meeting, and with mutual declarations of love, it seemed that marriage of the worldly elderly man and the young lady of so arresting appeal was inevitable. But of course, there remained that formidable barrier, the fact that Crittenden still had a wife. How had he managed to keep that a secret, or has he? We shall see, for he has just arrived again in Virginia City. He engages a hack to speed him to Rutledge House. He hurries into the small reception room. His mistress sits behind the desk. He rushes to her side and tries to take her in his arms. She gives him a stern look and pushes him away.
1: Please.
2: What? My darling, what's wrong?
1: A great deal is wrong, Mr. Crittenden.
2: Well, I don't understand.
1: You have deceived me. Did you hear me, sir? I said you have deceived me.
2: Oh, come now. Let's talk this over in a rational way.
1: Oh, no. I'll not be taken in again by your smooth tongue. Save that for the courtroom where you can charm a jury into believing what you know are lies.
2: Well, you are being childish. I have never lied to a jury.
1: There are subtle ways of lying, and you are a master of that.
2: In what way have I ever been guilty of such an offense insofar as you are concerned?
1: Very well. Why did you never tell me that you are a married man?
2: And who told you that I am a married man?
1: I'll not reveal the source of my information. Look me in the eye and deny that you have, at this very moment in all the months I've known you, deny that you have a wife.
2: I have never, never said to you that I was not married. From the beginning of our relationship, you knew that I had children. Not only children, but grandchildren. Is that not true?
1: But you led me to assume that you were a widower. I would never have permitted you to love me if I had not believed that your wife was dead. I didn't question you out of respect for her memory.
2: Do you regret that I found you so irresistibly attractive that I couldn't restrain myself from making love to you?
1: That is no longer relevant. That's the way you lawyers would answer that.
2: Don't turn away from me. Look at me with your beautiful blue eyes. That's it. And you know what your eyes are telling me? No. Don't look away till you hear what I was about to say. It is this, that deep within you, you know I love you. Have I not spoken the truth?
1: Please. Let's not make this parting any more painful than it already is.
2: Oh, this is not a parting, my darling.
1: What else can it be?
2: It is the beginning. You alone are going to be mine forever.
1: That cannot be when you belong to somebody else.
2: But I'm trying to tell you, that is about to end. The process of divorce has already begun.
1: How can I be sure that you're not still deceiving me?
2: Time will take care of your doubts. Meanwhile, I'm going to take you in my arms. Come. Let us be husband and wife. For in the sight of God, we are.
0: For a long period, Mrs. Fair remained confident that Crittenden would live up to his promise to divorce his wife and thereby free him to carry out his promise to marry his young mistress. Accordingly, she left Virginia City and came to San Francisco to live and to be readily available to her lover. But the months of waiting flowed by and became years, and she was still getting only promises from Crittenden that a divorce was in the offing. She grew desperate and began seeing other men, one of whom was a Mr. Snyder. Overwhelmed, finally, with disillusionment, she married the shadowy Snyder. Crittenden tried desperately to dissuade her from the marriage, and when she went through with it, he frantically set about to break it up. He bombarded her with letters of love, self-pity, promises of everlasting devotion. As Mrs. Snyder, she at last became the dominant one, and she treasured the supplicating letters that poured in. With visions of lying in Crittenden's arms, she would read his letters aloud to herself.
1: I must see you tonight. Say yes and let me come. I cannot wait. This night is perfectly decisive of our fate. APC.
0: She takes another from the desk drawer, where they are tenderly stacked.
1: It is now or never. If you won't see me tonight, we shall never meet on Earth.
0: Suffused with a warm glow of pride and passion, she takes up the next note.
1: My darling, still, yes, still, my darling. It now wants but a few minutes to 9 o'clock. At 9 o'clock, I shall be near you, looking up to your window in the hope of seeing your dear face again. How I do love you.
0: His frantic pleas eventually bring results. An assignation is arranged, and they are at last together again. He persuades her that she must divorce Snyder and make the arrangements to have him followed, so that he is caught flagrante delictu with a woman of dubious chastity. A divorce from Snyder follows, and our former lovers are back where they were some 6 or 7 years ago. But a fateful change is imminent. It is the winter of 1870 in San Francisco. Mrs. Fair is now 33 years old, but as the uncertainties of the past are being replaced by a more sanguine prospect ahead, her beauty remains undiminished. At a lodging house on Kearney Street, she rents a bedroom and a parlor. Subsequently, Mr. Crittenden rents an adjoining room. The landlady, Mrs. Letitia Marilla, said he told her he wanted the room in order that Mrs. Fair might know that he did not stay with his wife. At this moment, this is academic because his wife is in the East and has been for some time. But that situation is about to change, and the reconciled lovers are soon to be confronted again with the imposing figure of Crittenden's wife standing between them.
1: You mean your wife is arriving back in San Francisco next Thursday?
2: Is Thursday the 3rd?
1: November 3rd, yes.
2: Well, that's it then. That's when she arrives.
1: But why?
2: I don't understand. What do you mean, why?
1: I mean, why is she coming back now after being in the East all this time?
2: Well, she's bringing home a couple of our children, young Parker, who's been in military school, and our daughter next to the youngest one who has been
1: interested in your children. I'm asking about your wife. Are you going back to her and leave me?
2: My dear, her coming back has nothing to do with you.
1: Oh, yes, it has.

0: want a divorce.
1: I shall act like a gentleman, particularly so in front of my children. Would you have me do otherwise?
0: The train from the east comes to Oakland. Will you go across the bay to meet it?
1: We shall see. Why?
0: Because I'd like to know.
1: But why?
0: For reasons of my own.

0: Now comes the fateful day of Thursday, November 3rd, 1870. That afternoon, Alexander P. Crittenden boards the ferryboat El Capitan in San Francisco and goes across the bay to the Oakland Wharf to meet the train that is bringing his wife and children from the east. Unbeknownst to Mr. Crittenden, Mrs. Fair is aboard the same ferry. She watches him go ashore at the Oakland Pier. She sees him greet his wife, the two children, as they get off the train. She watches them come aboard the ferryboat. They are smiling. The ferry pulls away from the Oakland Wharf as Crittenden takes his seat between his wife and daughter. He gives his wife a pat on the arm as she sits. She smiles. Before he can draw his hand, a woman, closely veiled, steps forward, stops in front of Crittenden, draws a pistol from beneath her long cloak, and shoots him down as she cries, "You have ruined me and my child." She drops the pistol to the deck and disappears into the crowd. 3 days later, Crittenden died. Mrs. Fair is indicted for murder in the first degree.
1: This is Judge Samuel Dwinell. I have presided in the trial of Laura D. Fair, which began March 27th, 1871. The doctors who attended Mr. Crittenden in his final hours before his death on November 6th, 1870, have already testified that the cause of death was in consequence of retarded circulation resulting from a gunshot wound. Prosecutor Mr. Alexander Campbell has just called his next witness, who has been sworn in and takes his seat on the stand. He is William H. Kensel.
2: Would you tell us, Mr. Kensel, what your occupation was in the month of November of last year?
3: Yes, sir. I was captain of Harbor Police.
2: And you held that position on November the 3rd of last year, 1870, that is?
3: Yes, sir.
2: On that day, do you recall what took place aboard the ferryboat El Capitan?
3: I do. I went aboard the boat at 5:15.
2: At the San Francisco terminal?
3: Yes, we went across the bay to the Oakland Wharf.
2: Was there anybody among the passengers that you recognized?
3: Mr. Crittenden was aboard. I recognized him. I did not know the defendant until the evening of that day.
2: In other words, the boat made the trip to Oakland and docked there without incident.
3: Yes, that's right. The shooting took place after the ferryboat had pulled away from the Oakland slip.
4: Just a moment, Mr. Kensel. I object, Your Honor. This witness hasn't been asked about a shooting. There's been no foundation laid for any such testimony.
2: Your Honor, if the defense counsel will curb his tendency to cavil over inconsequential matters, I shall get on with the testimony.
4: Your Honor, I object to having a
1: All right, gentlemen. Now, let's get on with this witness's testimony. Frame your next question, if you will, Mr. Campbell, so that even Mr. Cook will be satisfied.
2: Thank you, Your Honor. Now, Mr. Kensel, let's go back to the point where the El Capitan pulled away from the Oakland Wharf and headed back to San Francisco. You were aboard, weren't you?
3: I was.
2: Now, did anything unusual take place as the boat got underway?
3: Yes, sir. Just after the boat left the slip, I heard a shot.
2: When you heard the shot, what did you do?
3: I ran to the starboard side where I heard the shot come from. I saw Mr. Crittenden stagger to his feet. His wife was endeavoring to support him. I went to her side and kept the crowd back. I do not know where Mrs. Fair was at that time. When I first saw her, she was about 15 feet from Mr. Crittenden and standing perfectly still. The boat captain, Captain Bushnell, handed me a pistol, and I was joined in by Mr. Crittenden's son, Parker. We went around the boat and into the cabin where Parker pointed Mrs. Fair out and said, "That's the woman that murdered my father."
2: Did she make any reply to this accusation?
3: Yes, sir. She said, "I don't deny it." I took hold of her and led her out to the after deck and kept the crowd away from her. When we got to San Francisco, I took her in a carriage to the city prison.
2: Did she offer any resistance?
3: No, sir. All she said was she felt very bad and wanted a doctor.

0: She said she had a doctor who lived on Kearney who'd been giving her drops for a complaint she had. Officer Barney Murray went off to see about getting a doctor because she seemed very excited. Said she was cold.
1: How was she dressed?
0: She had a waterproof cloak on, a brown color, and she wore a brown veil tied over her head. And I think there was a hood on her dress and over her head.
1: Could you distinguish her features?
0: Oh, yes. I told her to put the veil down, but she didn't try to hide her face.
1: You stated earlier that the boat captain handed you a pistol shortly after the shooting took place.
0: Yeah, that's right, Captain Bushnell.
1: Did he say anything to you as he handed you the pistol?
0: He said it was picked up off the deck shortly after the shooting.
1: I show you this pistol, which has already been admitted in evidence. Do you recognize it?
0: Yes, sir. It's the one the captain handed me.
1: How would you describe it?
0: It's what we call a small four-shooter.
1: You examined it at the time?
0: Oh, yes, sir. There was one empty charge.
1: And three uncharged?
0: Yes, sir.
1: Thank you, Mr. Kensel. No further questions, Your Honor.
2: We shall recess until 2:00 this afternoon.

0: Mrs. Crittenden, the widow of A.P. Crittenden, was called to the stand by Mr. Campbell, the prosecutor. She came forward, leaning on the arm of one of her sons. She was attired in deep mourning. After being sworn, she took her seat, raised her veil, and turned a steady look with her clear, dark eyes upon the lawyer for the prosecution, who asked her to state her name.
1: I am the widow of the late Alexander P. Crittenden. I was not quite 33 years his wife.
2: I shall try to keep my questions at a minimum, Mrs. Crittenden, because all of us here are aware of the suffering that has been visited upon you by the tragic death of your husband.
1: Thank you, Mr. Campbell.
2: Mrs. Crittenden, you were aboard the steamer El Capitan on the afternoon of November 3rd of last year, is that correct?
1: Yes.
2: Would you please tell the court what took place on that day, from the time your train arrived in Oakland?
1: My train arrived from the east, and my husband met me at the wharf. We went together on board the steam ferry boat, walked up the steps on the left-hand side, and then we crossed to see whether the seat we usually occupied was empty against the wheelhouse. We went around there and took our seats, my husband, my little daughter, my son Parker.
2: And were there other passengers standing about on the deck?
1: Oh, yes. I naturally looked around to see who was there, having just arrived from the east. And to my right, I saw a woman who, as far as I can remember, had a waterproof cloak on. Her face was covered with something. I observed her because I thought it was a strange dress for a bright, sunshiny afternoon. I turned away from her to converse with my husband. He had just made a gracious remark in his usual gentlemanly way to a woman passenger. And as we exchanged smiling glances, I put my arm through his. It was about 5 minutes after we'd come aboard. He patted my hand.
2: Now, you take your time, Mrs. Crittenden. Would you like a glass of water?
1: No, thank you. No, I'm quite all right. As I said, he patted my hand, and there came a flash and a report almost in my face, it seemed. I looked up to see who'd fired the shot, and I saw this woman, the same figure that I'd observed before. My husband fell to the deck. I sat down beside him, and I held his head. My son Parker came up, and I said to him, "Your father's been shot," and told him who'd done it. I stayed with my husband till the boat arrived here in San Francisco, and then I went with him in the wagon, in which a bed had been set up. The wagon took us directly to our own house, and, well, I guess that's about all that's necessary.
2: Just a couple more questions, if you'll bear with me, Mrs. Crittenden.
1: Certainly.
2: My question is this. Have you ever heard the defendant say anything of the nature of a threat toward your husband?
1: Yes.
2: When and where? Please give us the circumstances, time and place.
1: Well, the first time I heard her threaten my husband was when she came to our house around the 1st of November.
2: Of last year?
1: No, 1869.
2: Mm-hmm. Please go on, Mrs. Crittenden. What time of day was it when she came to your house?
1: Well, it was about 11 o'clock at night. My son Parker was in bed asleep. I was also in bed but awake. My husband had just come home when our doorbell rang, and Parker ran downstairs, opened the door. My husband went to the head of the stairs and shouted, "Oh, what is it you want?" or something to that effect. I could hear a woman's voice, but I couldn't hear what she said. I put on a robe and rushed into the hall, and I saw my husband go down the stairs and join the woman who was standing just inside the front door.
2: Could you recognize her from where you were?
1: Oh, yes. The hall light was on. It was Mrs. Fair.
2: The defendant?
1: Yes.
2: Please continue. Could you hear what was being said between the defendant and your husband?
1: Both seemed to be angry, and their voices were raised.
2: Repeat what you heard.
1: She said, "Mr. Crittenden, you have not been kind to me." This angered him, and he shouted, "You women have unsexed yourselves. I utterly despise and abhor you." He used the plural, women. I don't know why.
2: What else did you overhear?
1: Well, she said something to the effect that my husband had ruined her life and that of her child. My husband threatened to have his son go to the police if she did not leave. She became almost tearful and asked him to walk her home. He refused, and I went back to my bedroom and I closed the door.
2: Thank you, Mrs. Crittenden. That's all for now.
0: Mr. Cook, do you wish to cross-examine?
3: I have only a couple of questions, Your Honor. Mrs. Crittenden, you were aware, were you not, of the relationship between your husband and the defendant, Mrs. Fair?
1: What relationship?
3: Well, that's what I'm trying to find out. How would you define their relationship?
1: As far as I'm concerned, there was no relationship.
3: Well, come now, Mrs. Crittenden. You surely don't contend that over a period of some 7 years that the companionship that was so palpably apparent escaped your notice? I'm waiting for your answer, Mrs. Crittenden.
1: I have no answer to something that never existed.
3: Did your husband ever come to you and say that he wanted a divorce so he could be free to marry Mrs. Fair?
2: I object, Your Honor. The conduct of the counsel is outrageous. And his treatment of this witness is a disgrace to the legal profession.
3: I don't wish to engage in theatrics with my distinguished colleague, Your Honor. No further questions.
0: This is Judge Dunell again. It is the fifth day of the trial of Laura D. Fair. Mr. Elisha Cook is about to open the case for the defense. Mr. Cook, you may proceed.
3: If Your Honor please. Gentlemen of the jury, we are all engaged and have been engaged for several days in a trial in which the defendant is charged with the murder of the man she loved. The man who had taken rooms next hers and slept there the night before he was shot. The man who through the years wrote her fervid, nay, passionate love letters, which we shall put in evidence for the purpose of showing the exact relations between Crittenden and the defendant through a series of years. Now, it's axiomatic that to be guilty of murder in the first degree, it must be shown that the defendant's state of mind was such that the intent to kill was there. And it's equally true that a person of a deranged mind at the time of the killing cannot be held responsible because the mens rea, the guilty mind, the premeditated desire to kill, is wanting. Such is the case here. We shall establish before you that Mrs. Fair, not only at the time of the shooting, but for 12 months before, at stated periods, was not a responsible being. She was in what was called a state of partial intellectual insanity and partial moral insanity. We shall show you that she was a very excitable and a very generous person. I will show you that her emotions were so strong that they outran her intellect, that it was as utterly impossible for her at the time Mr. Crittenden was shot to prevent it as it would be for a rabid dog not to bite you if you met him in the street. After she shot the man she loved, did she try to hide the weapon or throw it into the water of the bay just 2 feet distant from where she stood? No. She dropped the pistol to the deck of the ship 3 feet in front of her victim. Your Honor, at this point, I should like Mrs. Fair to take the stand for one purpose, to identify the letter she received from Mr. Crittenden.
0: I ask the defendant to please come forward and be sworn in. Mrs. Fair rose to her feet, looked at her mother and her 11-year-old daughter, who sat just behind her, and after being sworn, took her seat on the witness stand.
3: Mrs. Fair, I show you this package. Will you tell us what it contains?
4: A portion of the contents are notes sent to me by Mr. Crittenden, some while I was married to Mr. Snyder.
3: How long did your correspondence exist?
4: It commenced in 1866 when we were first separated and continued down to within a few days of his death.
2: If the court please, I submit that the letters be turned over to the clerk to be marked.
4: No, no, don't take them.
0: I would remind the witness that it is only for the purpose of identification and is quite proper.
4: My mother has another package of them.
3: Your Honor, I submit that the letters be taken by the clerk and marked for identification.
0: It is so ordered.
3: Now, Mrs. Fair, I show you this letter. Would you please tell us when you received it?
4: I received this last September before my divorce from Mr. Snyder.
3: And the letter is in whose handwriting?
4: Mr. Crittenden's.
2: May I see the letter?
3: I was about to hand it to you, Mr. Campbell.
4: No, no, stop!
3: Just be calm, Mrs. Fair. The prosecution is entitled to examine such evidence.
2: Your Honor, I object to the admission of this letter
5: and of all the correspondence counsel for the defense is attempting to introduce, this is an attempt to introduce a new principle in the courts of justice. We ought to assume that a married man may form an illicit connection with a woman and maintain it for years, and yet, whenever he shows an indication to return to the paths of morality, then that is a cause of insanity in a woman who has borne that illicit relationship and excuses his murder at her hand. Why, it lifts the mistress above the wife and asserts the monstrous doctrine that the husband who has seen the error of his ways and intends to return to his wife may be shot in her presence by the mistress whom he has discarded. I submit, Your Honor, that the defense letter should not be admitted, for its only effect would be to heap old scandal on the dead and additional dishonor on the living.

0: The trial continued until April 26, 1871, upon which day, after a short deliberation, the jury returned with a verdict of guilty of murder in the first degree. 4 days later, I pronounced sentence on Laura D. Fair. My sentence was as follows. The judgment of the court is that on Friday, the 28th day of July next, you be hanged by the neck until you shall be dead. And God have mercy upon your soul. Mrs. Fair did not hang. She won an appeal and was granted a new trial, which began in September of 1872. She did not take the stand, and after 17 days was found not guilty. And so, at age 35, she walked forth from the courtroom a free woman.
1: And what, you may ask, finally became of Laura D. Fair, that strangely alluring woman who loved so deeply that it became madness, and who almost became the first woman to hang in the state of California? Well, one thing we can say for sure. She was durable. She lived to be 82.

0: 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Your host was Vincent Price. Our star was Tony Tennille. Featured in the cast were Les Tremaine, Harold Gould, Mary Jane Croft, Tyler McVeigh, Stephen Markle, and James McCallion. 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John Harlan speaking. The Elliot Lewis production of Mutual Radio Theater is a presentation of CVI. 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
1: This is Cicely Tyson. Join us tomorrow when I'll have another story that illustrates one of love's many faces.

0: 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This evening's titles were One Man's Fight and Laura Defair. 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This evening's show was presented in memory of Robert Weekland. 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This is Zoe saying thanks for listening. Till then, have a great one.
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0: Good evening, this is Joseph. Welcome to Audio Theater for Friday, March 27th, 2026. 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This evening's titles are The Advancement of Vern Berwick and Anniversary. 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This evening's show is dedicated to the memory of Robert Weekland. 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
1: That's the theme from the Sears Radio Theater. Tonight's story is a comedy with Andy Griffith as your host. Here's a preview.
2: Vern, I'd like you to scan this and give me some idea of what you've read.
3: Okay.
2: Okay?
3: Yeah, I know it, but I don't comprehend it.
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4: This is Andy Griffith. The Constitution of the United States says that all men are created equal. Well, if you take two newborn babies and put them alongside one another, I guess you might say one's as good as the other. But we all know that from that point on, they're going to part company forever. One might turn out to be a bum, the other might turn out to be a politician. I think I'll take that last statement back. Anyway, there was the case of Vern Berwick and the remarkable story of his advancement.
3: I'm going to relate the story of my advancement because Mr. Griffith asked me to. I never thought of myself as being anything special, barely made it through high school, but I've done worthwhile things. People thought it was peculiar that at 32 I'd still be living home with my mother and dad, but we all got along. Of course, being my parents, they always expected more of me than what I was.
5: As parents, your mother and I expect more of you than what you are.
3: And like I said, I never thought of myself as anything special. So when I got the job at Slocum's Automotive, I fit right in. Fact is, I was so excited when Mr. Slocum gave me the job, I memorized all the parts manuals the first 3 days.
6: Hey, Vern, where can I find a cotter pin for the rear brake assembly on a 55 Cormorant?
3: In box 43, aisle 6, Mr. Slocum. It's part number 3, ABJ for John, 3862.
6: Thank you, Vern.
3: It was easy. I just remembered, that's all. I figured I was very well suited to my new job. I didn't anticipate that that was just the beginning of my advancement.
4: And that's just the beginning of our story.
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4: Discussing the advancement of Vern Berwick. On the surface, from what we know up to this minute, it would seem he's an ordinary sort of fellow, not remarkable in any particular way, and yet, while Vern gave me his word, he'd tell off. That's what I'm counting on him to do. Vern?
3: I still can't get over how time goes past. For instance, I worked 8 years at Slocum's Auto Parts, during which time they added onto the building and took on 2 new men. Every year we got new parts manuals, about the size of 6 telephone books. And I'd thumb through them to see what changes were made from the year before. After a few days, I'd know all the new numbers, and everybody would say, "How do you remember all that stuff, Vern?" But that happened to me all the time, and it got so I didn't pay it any mind. I'd just get up in the morning to go to work, which was the worst part of my job, which Mother and Dad must have noticed.
7: I know you don't like to hear it, Vern, but Dad and I are concerned.
3: I know, Mother.
7: I guess you know about what?
3: Well, no, not exactly, Mother. Is it about getting married, my job, what I ate for lunch yesterday, or whether I'm regular?
5: I hope you're not being smart with your mother, Vern.
3: No, Dad.
5: It seems to me, Vern, that the $5 a year raise they've been giving you every year doesn't keep up with inflation.
7: You've got a good mind on your son.
5: What about talking to old man Slocum about advancement?
3: He probably advanced me right out the front door.
7: That's no way to think, son. The Bible says, ask and it shall be given unto you.
3: I know the whole Bible by heart, Mother. There's nothing in there that says, thou shalt not get fired.
7: I hope that's not blasphemy, son.
3: Well, no, Mother.
5: It would be well to remember that when the good book was written, they didn't know about inflation. There's absolutely nothing wrong with asking for advancement.
3: All right, Dad. I'll talk to Mr. Slocum today. I just hope he's in a good mood. Mr. Slocum was at his messy old desk when I came in to see him. He was reading a book propped up so I could read the title, Management for the Thrifty, by Claude Hart. When the door closed, he slowly put down the book and looked up, examining me like a side of beef at the local auction.
8: I'm glad you came up, Berwick. I've been wanting to talk to you.
3: That's fine, sir. Then we can talk to each other, since I wanted to talk to you, too.
8: You're fine, Berwick. Berwick?
3: Yes, sir?
8: I suppose you know that in order to stay in business, an organization must show a profit.
3: Well, yes, sir.
8: Well, you can be sure, Berwick, that if we don't show a profit, we don't have a business. And without a business, you don't have a job. And without a job, well... Say, you're not a communist, are you?
3: Lord, no, sir.
8: Well, I would hope not. It seems, according to this book I've been reading, that our profit margin is not commensurate with the volume of merchandise turned over in the organization.
3: Is that right, sir?
8: That's correct, Berwick. Now, every year, you get 2 weeks vacation with pay, right?
3: Yes, sir. This year, I was planning to go...
8: And we got to keep you squared with Uncle Sam and your Social Security every week, don't we?
3: Yes, sir.
8: And there are 4 or 5 other little financial matters that Slocum Auto Parts has to take care of, all for your benefit, you understand, Berwick?
3: Oh, and I appreciate it, sir.
8: Well, all those expenses have to come from somewhere. And you know where that somewhere is? Well, I'll tell you, it comes out of profits.
3: Gee, that's terrible.
8: Yes, it is, Berwick. Now, we can't cut down on purchasing. After all, the part costs whatever the suckers want to charge us for it. No good bargaining with the auto company.
3: I guess not.
8: All we can do is pay them what they ask and pass it on to the customer. Now, accounting is one place we might be able to economize, but bookkeepers come high these days, and it wouldn't do to fool around with their salary.
3: Oh, no, sir.
8: No, there's only one place I can think of that can help increase the company's profits and create a healthy business climate, and I'm counting on you to help us along in this drive.
3: Oh, anything I can do, sir.
8: Vern, I want you to take a $5 a week cut in salary starting Monday. And if the other men in your department will cooperate in the same way, Slocum and Company can begin the new fiscal quarter on a firmer footing.
3: Well, sir, I was hoping...
8: Break the news gently to your man, Vern, and let me know if you have any trouble with anyone. Worst thing in any organization is troublemakers. I'd like to be sure of everyone's loyalty.
3: Yes, sir.
8: All right, Berwick, you can go now. I'd like to get back to my book.

0: So, we got a fella named Vern Berwick, who works in the tool shed at Slocum's Auto Parts. Now, a man who's memorized everything in the parts manuals in his stockroom. Well, we just know that a person like that isn't going to stay put. What we expect is his advancement. Vern, would you continue?
1: Of course, I knew what was happening. I didn't have to be a lawyer to know I was being took. All the time Slocum was talking about why I had to take a salary cut, I was trying to think how I was going to tell Charlene Louise. Charlou, that's what everyone calls her. She was my girl. You might say I'd been dating her ever since I started working at Slocum's because she was a cashier there before she quit and went to wait tables over at Irma McInerney's Man-Sized Eats.
2: I've been telling you for years that the only way you're going to get anything out of that miserable son of a wretch is to threaten him.
1: Well, that's silly. You don't get things by threatening people.
2: Wrong. I get extra tips every day for not serving poison.
1: What?
2: Well, when that old lady cooks up a batch of meatball hash, I know some of those customers are going to die. So when people ask me what's good, I tell them stay away from the meatball hash. And for that, I get extra tip money.
1: Well, that's not exactly honest.
2: Baloney. How am I different than the U.S. Surgeon General? I just inform the public about what's going to kill them. Anyway, what's all this got to do with old man Slocum and you're getting a $5 pay cut? Oh, I ain't never going to get married at this rate. Our two salaries together couldn't pay the rent on a pup tent.
1: Well, I tried.
2: You tried. You let that badger walk all over you. You're a clunk, Vern Berwick, just a dull fud. And if I didn't see you walking up straight once in a while, I wouldn't think you had a spine at all.
1: I knew Charlou was right. Besides, there was no point in arguing with her. She was a lot stronger than I was, especially in her mind. Well, she had big biceps, too, from lifting those trays of food. But that didn't bother me. She was feminine enough. Anyway, about then I decided to do something about my life. I felt like an egg about to hatch. I didn't know what I was going to be like or what I was going to find outside after I broke the shell, but I had to make my move. Mother and Dad had their ideas.
3: Well, you've got nothing to blame yourself for, son.
4: You did what you had to do. I just can't imagine him cutting your wage after all these years. It doesn't seem like the Christian thing to do. After all, a rich man can't get into heaven any more than you can get a camel through the eye of a needle.
3: What's that?
1: Old man Slocum could get camels through needles if he had to. He'd get big needles and a camel blender.
3: I don't like that talk, son. But I always say, what good is wealth anyway? You can't take it with you.
1: Wealth is nice to have if you plan on sticking around for a while.
4: I don't know what to tell you, Vern. In a way, I feel responsible.
1: Oh, it ain't your fault, Mom. I did what I should have done a long while ago. My timing was off, that's all. The plug didn't spark when my piston was at top dead center. I'll just have to find another way to advance myself. I don't get low too often, but to tell you the truth, I felt pretty miserable seeing how Mother and Dad were feeling responsible for my failure. All those years they kept pestering me to advance myself, and then I had to run into old man Slocum, and he'd shot me clear through like a .42 caliber dum-dum going in one end and coming out the size of a buffalo chip, carrying my heart and ambition with it. I went into my room and thought I'd sleep for a spell and wake up with new ideas. I lay back in bed and reached to turn on the radio. I was just between being awake and momentary peace when one of those important messages they kept hitting you with melted through and started to mean something. The distance between my ears closed in and I started putting words together.
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6: Shana Luxon School. Lavelle speaking.
1: Yeah, I just heard your commercial on the radio. I'd like to increase my comprehension.
6: Well, why don't you give us a try? This Sunday, we're having a free demonstration at 11 in the Morality Room at the Sydneyland Motel. Just register when you get down there. I'll be looking for you. This is a recording.
1: My Lord, a recording. Seems like there's nothing real anymore. Right at that moment, the only bright spot I could see in my life ahead was the idea that I might be able to do what the radio commercial said. Increase my reading and comprehension 1,573 times faster. So Sunday morning at 11 o'clock sharp, I was at the Sydneyland Motel sitting in the morality room with about 20 other guys.
7: Good afternoon. My name is Shana Luxion, and I'm simply delighted to see such a wonderful turnout this Sunday. It gives me a warm feeling to know that everyone here wants to improve himself in one way or another.
1: It was hard for me to believe that I was watching and listening to the real Shana Luxion. I felt all feverish just to be near such a famous person. No, I mean, I must have heard her commercial 100 times. She wasn't only smart, she was beautiful. I couldn't believe what was happening to me. Suddenly, I knew what my direction was. I could see my advancement clearly ahead. So I paid in my money, and three times a week for the next month, I attended classes in a loft over a Chinese restaurant. Shana Luxion herself was my teacher. And to give me even more certainty, she told me I was making progress faster than any student she had ever had. She didn't seem to be able to get over how fast I was going.
7: Vern, I'd like you to scan this and give me some idea of what you've read.
1: Okay.
7: Okay?
1: Yeah, I know it, but I don't comprehend it.
7: Well, I shouldn't wonder. No one can thumb through a book that size and get much out of it.
1: I guess not.
7: How much of it can you tell about?
1: What do you mean?
7: Well, I mean, did you see any of the words? Can you remember any of it?
1: Oh, yes, ma'am. I remember all the words. It's just that I don't know what they all mean.
7: You remember all the words. Would you like to say some of them?
1: Beginning where?
7: Well, I don't know. Do you recall anything on page one?
1: Oh, yes, ma'am. Summer is a-comin' in, loody sing cuckoo, growth said and bloweth med, and springeth the wind new sing cuckoo. I don't know what that means, you see.
7: I don't believe this. Do you remember any more?
1: Oh, yes, ma'am. I can recite the whole book. From the text to Geoffrey Chaucer, 1340 to 1400, and smail fowls makin' melody that sleepin' all the night with open ye, so pricketh him nature in her corages, then long and fold to goon on pilgrimages. The Canterbury Tales Prologue. Shall I go on?
7: Vern, you have just memorized an entire book of quotations.
1: Oh, yes, ma'am. And the index, too.
0: It's very true that from little acorns, giant oaks will grow. By the end of his second week at Shana Luxion's speed reading class, Vern Berwick had thumbed through a book of quotations and in less than 10 seconds had memorized the entire book, including the index. Seems like this little acorn has just been planted and rained upon. If you would continue.
1: Well, the next few weeks just whizzed on by. Miss Luxion paid more attention to me than anybody else in the class. And it was hard for me to tell if I was happier with the way everyone was making a fuss over my progress or whether it was my looking forward to seeing Miss Luxion three times a week, because she sure was a good looker. Anyway, Charlotte and I were beginning to have bigger problems than usual.
8: Well, as I see it, all you're doing is throwing out good time and money improving on what you already do better than anybody else. You've got a photographic memory, so what? How's that going to get us married any sooner?
1: Well, I don't know yet, Charlotte. All I know is I've been going to the library after work every night, and I got all the books from A to F memorized. I know everything from aardvark through fulcrum. Now, that's got to come in handy.
8: Where? Oh, that's just a freaky thing you're doing, Vern. Where's all that reading going to get us? And what do you know now that you didn't know before? Old man Slocum isn't going to give you a raise because you know about aardvarks.
1: Well, what about antennas, anthracite, anthozoa, anthropometry, apocalyptic literature?
8: Vern.
1: Bacteria, balance, Byzantine architecture, catamarans, chemistry. There's one. Did you know that analytical chemistry has for its purpose the determination of the constituents of which a substance or mixture is composed by methods which are qualitative when the identity only is ascertained or quantitative?
8: Hold it! Stop! Vern, who do you think you're impressing?
1: Well, I'm not meaning to impress anyone, Charlotte. Lord, if you can't see the importance of knowing all this stuff, I don't know what I can do to please you.
8: You can go out and get yourself a high-paying job. That's what you can do.
1: Oh, come on, Charlotte. Why do we have to argue all the time? You never kiss me anymore.
8: Well, how's kissing gonna fix things?
1: Well, kissing's the beginning of everything. Sunlight kisses the earth. Water kisses a seed. Woman kisses man?
2: Well, you've got a poetic nature, Vern. That's the trouble with you.
1: Nothing wrong with that. Roy Sulfur writes poetry, and he's president of Sulfur's Pumping Service.
2: Well, I gotta admit, he makes pretty good money.
1: Did you ever read his poem, The Septic Tank and Me?
2: You're kidding.
1: No. Ben Flatley says he might get a prize in local literature from the Chamber of Commerce this year.
2: Well...
1: So, now how about a kiss, Charlou? Charlou. I didn't know what was happening to me. After all that time, my earlobe stayed just as cold as ever, and I kept my eyes open when Charlou kissed me. I never minded the pain before when her diamond-studded butterfly glasses scratched my face, but now it hurt like the devil, and I was sorely tormented when she took my hand off the back of her head so I wouldn't disturb her lacquered beehive hairdo. For a flash there, I saw another face while we were smooching. It was the countenance of the kindly, soft-looking, gentle-mannered Shayna Luxion. But back to the matter at hand. Mother and Dad didn't know what to think of my new efforts toward advancing myself. And when Charlou spoke to Mother on the phone regarding me, it didn't help.
9: Spoke to Charlene this afternoon.
1: Oh? How come she called in the middle of the afternoon?
9: She thinks you're wasting your time with this speed reading business.
1: Well, she's ignorant.
9: Why, Vern, that's no way to talk about your future bride.
1: I've been thinking, Mother, Dad. I don't comprehend everything I read, but I'm beginning to understand a lot more than I used to.
3: You've got a good head on you, son.
1: And it's getting better. But I'm deeply troubled because things are getting clearer and clearer in my mind.
3: Why should that trouble you, son?
1: Because I'm stupid, Dad.
9: I won't hear talk like that.
1: No, I'm stupid. I feel like Adam when he bit at the forbidden fruit. All of a sudden, Charlene doesn't stimulate me anymore, Mother.
9: Vern, what a shameful thing to confess in front of your mother.
3: Maybe we ought to have a man-to-man talk, Vern.
1: No, Dad. After all, if I'm going to bring a woman into the family, it's everybody's business.
3: He's got a point there, Mother.
9: There's a part of marriage, however, that should be secret, son.
1: For heaven's sake, Mother, Charlene and I have never done anything but kiss.
9: Well, I should hope not.
3: Are you joking, son?
1: No. And you know I've never seen her with her hair down? She says it's too much trouble to undo, and I can't see it down until we're married. I got a feeling it's going to be more than her hair that's a letdown.
3: And all you do is kiss, eh?
1: But you see, I can't even talk to her anymore. All she knows is what goes on at Irma McInerney's man-sized eats. Yeah, I know everything in the public library from A to F.
9: I'm not sure what you're doing is right. It seems to be that if the good Lord wanted us to work more with our heads than with our hands, he would have put two heads where our hands are.
1: Would you mind saying that again, Mother?
9: I wonder what your grandfather Vern would have done. He was married to your grandmother, you know. You were named after him.
1: Yeah, I know, Mother. It seemed like no one was really pleased with me anymore. My job at Slocum's Auto Parts wasn't much of a challenge to me. The guys in my department all took a $5 a week cut and somehow imagined I was responsible for it. Every time old man Slocum looked at me, I felt I was to blame for decreasing his profits. Charlene only nagged at me now, and Mother and Dad just pestered me as usual about the same old things, advancing myself and getting married. More and more, I looked forward to my speed reading class in that loft over the Chinese restaurant. I felt like a cat being stroked and comforted every time I was near Shayna Luxion. I'd memorized all the books in the public library up to W when it happened.
7: Why don't we go downstairs and get something to eat?
1: Shayna Luxion asked me to take her out.
7: You know, for an ordinary Chinese restaurant, the food is excellent.
1: I could only stare at her. I suddenly realized my throat was getting dry because my mouth was hanging open. We were looking at each other eye to eye. Up till then, I peeked at her only when she wasn't looking at me. I could hardly stand it.
7: They have the most marvelous pressed duck. Do you like pressed duck?
1: I had pictures of two embracing Chinese pressing a duck between them. I couldn't imagine why anyone would want to press a duck, but I said, just love it. Just love it. There we were, sitting and looking at each other, and my heart was beating like a kid running a stick over a picket fence.
7: I wanted to talk to you, Vern, away from the others.
1: I'm mighty grateful for that, Miss Luxion.
7: There's no need to be grateful, Vern. Indeed, I'm the one that's grateful to you. And please call me Shayna.
1: Oh, yes, ma'am. I mean, Shayna.
7: You are a very gifted human being. I suppose you know that.
1: Well, if I am, I sure wish the good Lord would let me in on what he gifted me with.
7: You must be joking. I honestly feel that the genius you possess is absolutely unique.
1: Well, someone ought to tell old man Slocum. He cut my salary $5 a week to 105 clams, and that's not even take-home pay.
7: What a waste, Vern. With talent like yours, you could make millions.
1: I've already made millions. Millions of problems. Oh, come on, Miss Luxion. I'm 32 years old, and I'm still getting taken. Emotionally, I'm 15 years old.
7: Well, I'm considerably less than 32, Vern. And I can tell you truthfully, you are one of the rarest people I have ever heard about.
1: You mean you like me?
7: I think you're sensational. And I hope you trust me.
1: Well, of course I trust you, Miss Luckshin.
7: But I have a business proposition to make to you, Vern. I want you to be on a TV show. I want you to be an expert on Shoot the Expert.
1: I'm no expert on anything. My life's a mess. All I know is auto parts.
7: Vern, you're an expert on everything. You memorized every book in the public library.
1: Well, I don't know.
7: May I lean over toward you for a moment?
1: Why, Miss Luckshin, you kissed me.

0: Someone once said that he who knows and knows not that he knows should be awakened to what he knows. It would be very interesting to see how you trap a man who knows everything when he appears as an expert on a TV show. If you're up to it, Vern, tell us.
1: I swear I don't know what happened. All of a sudden, the famous Shayna Luxton of radio commercial fame was kissing me in a Chinese restaurant. My head was buzzing around. It must have been as red as the sky in a sandstorm. But that was only the beginning. Soon after that, she arranged with the TV station to put me on their show, Shoot the Expert. They made a bigger-than-life-size cutout photograph of me mounted on plywood. I was wearing a cap and gown like I had just graduated from college. They screwed a loudspeaker on the wood where my head was and then gave me a microphone offstage so my voice came out of my photograph. Three guys and two hefty-looking ladies sat in the first row of the theater with shotguns. I was doing just fine for the first 15 minutes or so.
2: Sir, my question is about rockets. I want to know, when were the first rockets used and who used them?
1: The rocket was used long before our era. It was used by the Chinese, Arabians, Greeks, and Persians to send signals and to set enemy encampments on fire.
2: And another 10 points for our expert, Vern Berwick. Well, so far, we have a perfect score. Vern Berwick, 120, Hunter, 0. And now, Clay Birdwell, it's your turn to stalk the expert. Remember, only questions which can be answered in detail will be accepted. Questions that can be answered by yes or no will automatically be disqualified. Mr. Birdwell?
3: In the not-too-distant past, the passenger pigeon was so plentiful, their numbers blackened the sky over many areas of the United States. And if men hadn't been such greedy buggers, that pigeon wouldn't be extinct today.
1: That's correct.
3: Well, my question is, what effect would passenger pigeons have on today's environment if they were left unmolested?
1: Mr. Berwick
4: seems to be hesitating. The question, ladies and gentlemen, does not require an answer of simple fact. It's true that Mr. Berwick has memorized the entire public library. However, I think our contestant, Mr. Birdwell, is onto something. His question asked for a personal opinion, a question which I'm going to allow because such a conclusion might be worked out mathematically and may not be considered pure conjecture. The time clock is nearing zero.
2: Mr. Birdwell got off a good one, ladies and gentlemen. With one shot, he almost completely removed the head of Mr. Berwick's photograph. And since Mr. Birdwell has his quarry on the run, he goes again. Mr. Birdwell.
3: The ancient Romans contributed heavily to the laws by which we live. But so did other societies. The Greeks, the Hebrews. What would our society be like without the contribution of Roman law?
1: I knew he had me. He was asking questions that required my personal opinion. I only knew what was already in books. I hadn't worked on having personal opinions yet.
2: And the clock?
1: Of course, the loudspeaker was protected by a metal shield, but after a few more questions like that, the head on my picture was completely shot off, hanging by the loudspeaker wire and swaying back and forth in front of my belly like a pendulum on an 8-day clock. I felt like I was a failure, but I didn't even suspect what was about to happen.
5: It wasn't your fault, Vern. You couldn't be expected to answer questions on things you weren't familiar with.
6: Oh, it doesn't matter, Miss Luxton. And Mr. Berwick, you were quite amazing. What's important, really, is that everyone had a good time. We are simply delighted and privileged to have a person of your caliber on our network. And it certainly doesn't affect your fee. After all, $2,000 isn't exactly soil conditioner.
1: Did you say $2,000?
5: Oh, Vern.
6: Isn't that sweet?
1: The news of being paid $2,000 and Shayna kissing me again strained my ability to stay vertical. I managed not to pass out, though, because the door opened like a wind and somebody's secretary blew in.
7: Mr. Vasek, the governor is on the line, and the chairman of both the Democratic and Republican national committees wish to speak.
6: Put the governor through to my desk, Miss Finch, and get numbers on the others. Yes. Tell them I'm in a meeting with the governor.
1: Well, what can I tell you? Politicians were calling like mad. Big corporations wanted me to take over executive positions. By now, I had memorized almost everything in the public library and had started reading books in bookshops on statistics, management, and mathematics. My confidence in myself went from 2 to 9 on a scale of 10. My advancement was progressing full speed.
8: Here, come in. Oh, you. Here, you've been making quite a name for yourself on TV, Berwick. What do you want?
1: Well, I don't want anything, Mr. Slocum.
8: Well, then, what are you doing up here? I don't particularly enjoy looking at you.
1: Well, sir, no disrespect intended, but you are the ugliest, evil-tempered, greedy gentleman I've ever known. And I mean that kindly, sir.
8: What?
1: You're an avaricious grabber, Mr. Slocum, and it's no longer my intent to be in your employ. I would therefore appreciate it if you would accept my 2 weeks' notice of resignation from your establishment.
8: I don't need 2 weeks, Berwick.
1: Very well, sir. I suggest you read The Nice Manager.
8: Don't you tell me what to read. Just you clear out of my building as fast as you can.
1: I rather expected you to behave this way, Mr. Slocum. I was attempting to behave in a civilized manner, but apparently...
8: Ouch!
1: Mr. Slocum threw his paperweight at me. It hit the wall beside the door, fell onto a chair with a protruding spring, bounced once and hit the floor. I smiled defiantly and in a devil-may-care fashion left Mr. Slocum looking apoplectic in his narrow little rat's nest.
9: I hope you know what you've done, son.
1: It was a calculated move, Mother.
8: What does that mean?
1: It means, Dad, but for the first time I have direction.
9: You never mention Charlene Louise anymore.
1: No, Mother. As far as I'm concerned, the only score Charlene can make is on her break drums. She'll have to deal with Mrs. McInerney's meatball hash without me. Through the TV station, I kept getting important mail. And I even met with some of the important people they told me to see.
10: I certainly am glad to finally meet you. You've become quite famous, you know.
1: I don't believe I know what you do, sir.
10: My name is Herman Bogman, Vern. You may call me Mr. Bogman.
1: Yes, Mr. Bogman. What can I do for you?
10: Well, sir, you have a very rare gift. I suppose you know that.
1: Well, no offense intended, sir, but I wish you'd get to the point.
10: I could make you President of the United States.
1: Why?
10: You don't understand, Vern. I make presidents. I make senators, congressmen. I'm in the business of creating political figures.
1: Well, I hear what you're saying, sir, but I don't see how I qualify.
10: You know everything, Berwick. Don't you understand that if knowledge is power, you can be the most powerful man on earth?
1: Well, I wouldn't know how to stop wars, sir. I don't think I'd know where to start on inflation. There's a lot needs doing, sir, that requires great decisions, and I have no opinion on hardly anything.
10: That's just the point, Vern. The boys noticed that about you. That's why they sent me to see you. The less opinion you have, the better. We'll take care of that.
1: We'll? Who's we'll? Who are the boys?
10: The men I work with. The money people. The business people. The unions people.
1: Yeah, I don't think so, sir. I don't think I'd be happy in politics.
10: Power. That's the name of the game, boy. After you've got everything, the only thing that's left is power.
1: I'm sorry, sir.
10: Oh, it's a terrible waste, Vern. I swear I could make you president.
1: I'm sorry, Mr. Bogman.
10: So am I, Vern.
1: Mr. Bogman?
10: Yes?
1: Call me Mr. Berwick. I don't mind telling you, I was more than a little disillusioned. It wasn't only with politics. Would you believe it? A man came to me from one of the biggest corporations in this country and offered me $500,000 tax-free if I'd take a job with his competitors and give him weekly reports on their procedures. That man wanted me to be a spy for his company. The more I knew, the less I liked about the world. It seemed like everybody wanted something from everybody else. And it was almost never love that kept people together.
5: I'm so proud of you, Vern. Do you realize how you've changed in the last 8 months?
1: Yes, I do.
5: I feel so responsible for the way you are.
1: Well, you're certainly right about that.
5: I've arranged for you to speak at Kluger College on the 15th.
1: I won't be able to make it, Shana.
5: What do you mean? Do you realize the trouble I had to go through to set you up there? Don't you want to advance anymore?
1: I've had an offer from the United States government.
5: Why, that's marvelous, Vern. What sort of work is it?
1: Medium top secret.
5: Are you going to take it?
1: Yeah, I think so. When I told her medium top secret, referring to my new job with the U.S. government, that's all I knew about it. I went to work at a funny building without windows, and they sat me down in front of a computer readout machine that looked like a typewriter, but printed lines of words almost instantaneously. I didn't know the meaning of the printout, mostly formulas and technical stuff, but that didn't matter. I was only supposed to memorize what I saw. I want to tell you that I was beginning to be puzzled about where my advancement was taking me when one day a colonel from the Air Force got me into his office and told me what my function was to be.
11: Well, my boy, if you're ready now, I'm authorized to tell you your assignment.
1: I guess I'm as ready as I'll ever be.
11: Vern, on January 14th, we're sending an experimental FLT, the biggest ever made by man, to the galaxy of Andromeda.
1: My lord.
11: It's the first time man will ever have left his own cluster of heavenly bodies in the universe.
1: That's incredible, sir.
11: Now you realize that any error in the computer system on a journey of this magnitude could mean disaster of lives, 10 years' work, and billions of dollars.
1: Yes, sir.
11: Vern, unbelievable as it seems, even to me, you have memorized everything in the master computer.
1: That's true, sir.
11: There is nothing in the computer that isn't in your head.
1: That's right, sir. And I might add, sir, that there isn't anything in my head that isn't in the computer.
11: Yes, I know, Vern. We did that so there would be a thorough understanding between you and the machine.
1: Between me and the machine, exactly, sir.
11: Because you and the machine will be taking a little trip together.
1: Oh? Oh, where to, sir?
11: The galaxy of Andromeda. You're to be a living backup to the computer.
1: Oh, yes, sir. What should I pack?
11: A very good question, Vern. The round trip to Andromeda will take 4 years if we can, as we hope, achieve half the speed of light for your craft.
1: Oh, 4 years is nothing, Colonel. I worked 8 years for old man Slocum handing out auto parts over the counter and only got a $20 raise in all that time.
11: Well, this will be slightly different, Vern. You must have read Einstein's space-time continuum theory.
1: Well, yes, sir, but I confess I didn't have the technical background to understand it.
11: What it means, Vern, is that with an increase in speed, there is also a corresponding decrease in time.
1: Try to make that clearer, sir.
11: There's no tactful way of putting it, Vern, so I might as well come right out and say it. Einstein's theory isn't theory anymore. Although it will take you only 4 years to make your trip to Andromeda and back, and although you'll be only 4 years older physically, the year on Earth when you return will be 2080. Everybody you know now on this planet, including me, will be long gone. We don't know what you'll find when you return. Vern, you'll be playing with a whole new deck.
1: I can't tell you how I felt about what the Colonel said. Most of all, I kept thinking about my personal relations. The worst was Mother and Dad, but remembering the last few years, they had hardly anything new to say, and being famous like I was about to be would make them proud of me for the rest of their lives. And as far as Charlene Louise was concerned, she'd probably find some truck driver named Ed and get married. And Shayna. Oh, I loved you, Shayna, and I owe you everything, but I'm never going to see you again. Boy, am I going to miss you. But you've got your own star to go to. I wish I had a carpet rolled right up to a dream like yours. Sure hope you get what you're looking for, Shayna. So long.
12: 2, 1.
1: Takeoff was perfect, and the two guys beside me were taking notes and pushing buttons, and the instruments were spinning around like compass needles gone crazy. The Earth began looking like a mottled basketball, and the sky was changing from blue to black. All the stars came out, and I got to feeling a little drowsy, sinking deeper into my own thoughts, when suddenly I started hearing

0: 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Your host was Andy Griffith. Our star was Jerry Fogle. Featured in the cast were Hal Peary, Elvia Allman, Frank Nelson, Shirley Mitchell, Mary Jane Croft, Shepard Menken, Byron Kane, and Elliot Reed. The music for Sears Radio Theater was composed and conducted by Nelson Riddle. This is Art Gilmore speaking. The Elliot Lewis production of Sears Radio Theater is a presentation of CBI.
1: 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CBS News. It's an odd even system of gasoline sales coming up this week in parts of the Northeast. This is John Bohannon reporting on the CBS Radio Network. The New York City area, New Jersey, Connecticut, Washington, D.C., and parts of Maryland and Virginia are ready to try to cut down on long lines at gasoline stations. The odd-even system began 6 weeks ago in Southern California, and lines there are much shorter these days and said to be related to prices. A state of emergency has been declared in Minnesota because of fuel shortages. More from Eric Escala of KDAL in Duluth.
2: Minnesota Governor Al Quie announced the state of emergency, saying it is imperative that truckers are allowed to pick up fuel oil and gasoline at the state's oil refineries. There are numerous reports that truckers' picketing amounts to harassment of drivers trying to take on loads of fuel. State Energy Agency Director Al Johnson says the National Guard will serve as an escort for trucks wanting to haul fuel.
3: To assure that there is no holdup of the product coming out of refineries or terminals in any way, shape, or form. To back up the local police, the sheriff's departments, and the state patrol. That's the purpose of the National Guard. The National Guard will be standing there as a backup.
2: Even with the state action, fuel allocations for the month of June are running out, and state energy officials are asking motorists to stay home this weekend to allow fuel deliveries to catch up at the service station. Eric Escala for CBS News, Duluth, Minnesota.
1: The Soviet Union is again warning the United States not to try to make changes in the new Strategic Arms Limitations Treaty. The latest warning comes from the Communist Party newspaper Pravda. It says any attempt to amend SALT II could have grave and even dangerous implications for U.S. and Russian relations and the world. Frank Church, the chairman of the Senate Foreign Relations Committee, says extensive hearings on SALT II will begin July 9th. A recess is scheduled for August, and Church says his committee plans to submit a final report to the full Senate by September 25th. A floor debate on the treaty with Russia is now expected to start October 1st. Church says most committee members want the floor debate to be televised, but he says he doesn't know if the Senate leadership will approve it. Authorities say that on April 27, someone deliberately damaged about $30 million worth of nuclear fuel rods at the Virginia Electric and Power Company's Surrey plant. Today, two former plant employees gave themselves up at a police station. They were released on bond and face arraignment on the charges Thursday. They talked to reporters after their release, and one man, James Merrill Jr., described what he and William Kirkendall did that night.
4: We took 5 gallons of sodium hydroxide, or caustic soda, and we carried it up to the new fuel storage area, and we poured about a cup onto each assembly that was up there. There's no way that anybody could have possibly been harmed. There's no health hazard, no release of radiation. This is new fuel that has not yet been irradiated.
1: Merrill says they did it to dramatize what they call operational hazards at the Surrey, Virginia plants, but an FBI spokesman says he thinks they're just two unhappy workers, neither terrorists nor warriors. Crowds gathered today on the steps of the New York City Public Library to watch Julius Caesar crowned with a laurel wreath. It was really 38-year-old Alfred Carl, an actor. He won the Julius Caesar look-alike contest among a field of 16 hopefuls. His grand prize includes a cruise to the Caribbean, and he gets to keep his polyester toga. John Bohannon, CBS News.
0: That's the theme from the Sears Radio Theater. Tonight, a program of mystery with Vincent Price as your host. Here's a preview.
5: The door, it keeps rattling at me.
6: What door?
5: That one. The one that's wired shut. It rattles like something's trying to get through from the other side.

0: Do you have any idea how weird that sounds?
1: Very weird?
0: Very weird. Most of us look forward to the anniversaries in our lives, don't we? Sometimes we celebrate an anniversary together, such as the birth of our nation on the 4th of July. Other times, it's our own private anniversary, an event that we share with only a few close friends, like the anniversary at the heart of the story. I was celebrating my third year as a kitten at that well-known night spot, the Kitten Club. We kittens are just young waitresses dressed in a sort of bathing suit costume, wearing kitten ears and a tail. Well, anyway, my friends Debbie and Mary and I arranged to take the early shift together on the night of my third anniversary at the club. After work, the three of us were going to combine celebrating the big day with a weekend of house-sitting for some friends of mine who were on vacation. But before the first night of that weekend was over, each of us was going to wish that we'd stayed home. Each of us would wish that we had done anything rather than take part in that foolish little anniversary celebration that turned into a nightmare.
2: And that's only the beginning of our story.
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2: Let's start at the beginning.
0: And the beginning was the night Debbie and Mary and I left the Kitten Club together and drove out of the city to house sit for my friends, the Livingstons. It was a cloudy night, and driving down the dark canyon road that led to the house, I was a little uncertain of my bearings. Debbie was beside me in the front seat, and Mary was curled up in the back. Debbie thinks of herself as a voluptuous blonde, but there are those at the Kitten Club who say she's fat. She also chews gum and hums disco tunes. Mary is small and dark and very quiet compared to Debbie and me.
4: Athena, what? Are you lost?
0: Never.
4: Don't be snide.
0: Sorry, Debbie. I'm still mad about that walkout at the club tonight.
4: Are they really going to make you pay for him?
0: I hope not.
4: How much was the check?
0: 20-something. I'm sorry I brought it up. Let's not think about it. It's my anniversary. How are you doing back there, Mary?
5: Fine.
4: Are you sure we're not lost?
0: It's just around the next bend. You'll see the lights then.
4: Nobody seems to live around here.
0: There are about a half a dozen houses up near the Livingstons.
4: Oh. Are you sure the Livingstons won't mind me and Mary?
0: Of course not. They thought the idea of an old-time pajama party was cute. Donna said she would have joined us if they hadn't gone to Tahiti. She even bought fixings for hot fudge sundaes as a little anniversary present.
4: Nice friend.
0: Yeah, she's great.
4: Did you ever house sit for them before?
0: Once. It's really easy. All I have to do is look after their cats and plants.
5: It's really pretty around here, Athena.
0: Wait till you see this house, Mary. You'll just die. It's so gorgeous.
4: You know, it's so still up here. I really feel in tune with the mystic sense of all beings permeating nature in its raw and regal state.
0: What book did you get that out of?
4: The Natural Cosmos and Flower by B.S. Lloyd.
0: Figures. This is it?
4: Oh, you said it, Athena. This is it. This is living.
0: Nice house, huh?
4: Nice. It's sublime. The yin and the yang blend superbly.
5: Do they have a pool?
0: Out that, Mary.
6: It's too cold to go swimming.
5: I just like to look at the water.
0: Let's go in. I'll make us all hot fudge sundaes.
4: Opera stars say ice cream ruins the vocal cords.
0: Big deal. I'm starving.
4: You wouldn't say that to Beverly Sills. Did you forget the key, Athena? If you did,
0: it's
4: I'm...
0: right here. Hey,
5: crazy. Inside is great.
0: Wait until you see the upstairs.
4: I just want to see the refrigerator.
0: I thought you were worried about your vocal cords.
4: If I can't sing, I may as well eat. Oh, I think I've reached nirvana.
0: Why?
4: Look in this refrigerator. Salami, cheese, cold cuts, lettuce.
1: Lettuce? Oh, well, you can't win them all.
4: Caviar, jumbo shrimp. Gee willikers, where's the ice cream?
0: In the freezer.
4: Oh, right. I'll get it if you get the plate.
5: Athena?
0: What, Mary?
5: I don't know if I should have any ice cream.
0: Why not?
5: Harold says it will ruin my enamel, and he'll have to give me crown.
4: Oh, Mary, are you still engaged to that dull dentist?
5: I love him.
4: Dentists are boring.
0: Cut it out, you two. Look, Mary, have a sundae and just don't tell Harold.
5: I couldn't lie, and I know he'll ask.
0: Then have a small one.
4: Jiminy, what was that?
5: Samson? Cut it out!
4: What was that?
0: Oh, it's the cat, Samson. He likes to roll things around.
4: Sounded more like Arnold Schwarzenegger lifting weights than a cat rolling things around.
0: Mm, he's a strong cat.
5: Is Samson a fat Siamese with no tail?
0: Yeah.
5: He's right there in the dining room. I was looking at him before.
0: Then it must have been the house settling.
4: Oh, Athena, that's dumb.
0: Maybe it was a little earth tremor. Who wants nuts on her sundae? Now, why don't we watch the late show?
4: I hear it's really scary.
5: you guys?
0: What?
5: I'm really tired. Can I go to bed? You won't be mad at me, Athena?
0: Not at all.
5: Remember, I have to sleep with all the windows open.
0: Do you want to sleep in the guest room, Mary? And then Debbie and I'll sleep in the master bedroom.
5: Sure, okay.
0: Okay, Mary, here's a towel and a washcloth. There's soap and toothpaste in the bathroom. Can you think of anything else you might need?
5: Hey, Athena, how come this door is wired shut?
0: I don't know.
5: What's it lead to?
0: The attic.
1: The wire is really tacky looking, Athena. Let's take it off.
0: No, Debbie, I think you better leave it on.
1: Why?
0: Well, the maid, Angela, she's from Mexico, and she's really nice, but she doesn't speak any English. Anyway, when she was here on Wednesday, she came downstairs looking really upset. I thought maybe the vacuum cleaner broke or something. She took my hand and led me up to this room and pointed at the door and pointed at the wire. She was telling me something, but I only speak French, so I didn't understand her. After I said, no comprendo, about 14 times, she said, no, no. She pointed at the wire and said, stay, very bad.
4: Anyway, are you sure you don't want to watch the late show with us?
5: No, I'll stay up here.
0: It's a real good one. Vincent Price is in it.
5: No, scary movies make me sick at my stomach. Sometimes I even get asthma.
4: No kidding.
5: I guess I'll go brush my teeth.
0: Come on down if you change your mind.

sat in front of the TV set, watching the late-night horror movie. The Livingston cat was purring on my lap, and Debbie was devouring her third hot fudge sundae with great concentration. Upstairs, Mary was sleeping alone. It seemed like an innocent beginning to a bachelor girl's evening. What was that rattling we had heard earlier? Why did Angela, the maid, feel compelled to wire shut the upstairs door to the attic? And what of Mary's asthma attacks, which occur whenever she gets frightened?

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Nice kitty. Athena? Is that you? Debbie? Hey, Debbie. Come on, you guys. I know you're trying to scare me. Now, cut it out. Okay. It was a good, funny joke. Now, cut it out. Athena? Debbie? Stop it. Okay? I'm scared. You did it. You scared me. Okay? Athena? Debbie? Athena? Debbie? Oh, you guys. Where are you? Where are you? Stop it. Okay. Where are you? Athena? Debbie? Oh, gee. Athena? Oh, come out, you guys.

0: guys. Athena.
1: Yeah, Mary?
0: Athena, I have to talk to you.
1: Okay, talk.
0: I mean face to face.
1: Well, come on down.
0: Will you turn off the television, please? I don't want to get scared.
2: We're not going to turn off TV. It's a free country.
1: Oh, Debbie, they're going to a commercial. Turn it off. Come on down, Mary.
0: Hi.
2: Make it quick. They're just getting to the good part.
0: Were you trying to scare me?
1: When?
0: Just now.
1: When Debbie didn't want to turn off the set?
0: No, before.
2: Oh, Mary, why would we want to do that?
0: I don't know.
1: What's up?
0: Nothing.
2: Well, you're making a big fuss over nothing.
0: It's not exactly nothing. I thought I heard that funny noise again, but the cat's still down here.
1: Maybe it was the TV.
0: Oh, yeah, right.
2: Can we turn it back on?
0: As soon as I go, I get scared.
2: Look, Mary, fear is a bottomless pit into which the soul can tumble, crumble, and wallow, if you know what I mean.
0: Not really.
2: I guess it's just a profound way of saying that the emotion of fear is meaningless when viewed in your overall relation to the cosmos.
1: Oh, in other words, don't be scared. We're right here.
0: Oh, right. Okay. Well, good night. Sorry again.
1: No problem, Mary.
2: Now, can we turn on TV?

0: Oh, no. No. You guys, I swear, if that's you, cut it out. All right, you guys. I'm going to turn on the light, and if it's you, I'm reporting you at the kitten club. Out! Oh, darn it. Where's that dumb light switch anyway? Darn. Darn. Where is it? Cut it out, Athena. Don't scare me. Okay. Where are you hiding? I know you're in here. Athena? Debbie? Come on out. Come on, you guys. Stop it.
1: Oh, it's Roach. You're going to wake up all the neighbors.
2: Oh, terrible. All five of them.
0: Look.
2: What?
0: Oh, it's not doing it anymore.
2: Okay, so be mellow then.
1: Mary.
0: Huh?
1: What's not doing what?
0: The door. It keeps rattling at me.
1: That door?
0: That one. The one that's wired shut. It rattles like something's trying to get through from the other side.
1: Do you have any idea how weird that sounds?
0: Very weird.
1: Very weird.
0: Maybe it sounds weird, but let me tell you, I saw it, and it looked weird, too. I mean, the door rattles and the wire jiggles around. I saw it.
3: It was one of those moments that you read about.
1: And then suddenly, it actually happened to you. Was there indeed a presence lurking behind the door to the attic? Debbie and I watched Mary as she stared, wide-eyed, at the door.
0: I saw it rattling. I really did.
1: Maybe it was just the wind, Mary.
0: No, no. It wasn't the wind. There was a force to it, like something was back there.
2: Uh-huh, sure there was.
0: I saw it.
2: Well, that's just great. What do you want us to do?
0: I don't know, Debbie.
1: Do you want to sleep in the master bedroom with me and Debbie? The couch folds out into a bed.
0: No, because I need the windows open and you'll freeze. I'll stay here, I guess.
1: Well, the movie's over and we're going to sleep. We'll be next door, so you'll hear the noise, too, if there's a problem.
0: Oh, good. Okay.
1: Good night.
0: Good night.
2: Good night, Mary. Athena?
0: Mm-hmm?
2: Have you noticed this before?
0: What?
2: That Mary's a little neurotic. A little neurotic. What am I saying? Mary is seriously unbalanced, out of touch, space city.
1: Oh, now, Debbie, everybody has idiosyncrasies.
2: All I've got to say is that it's lucky she's marrying a dentist.
1: Let's drop it. Where do you want to sleep?
2: Over here.
1: Good grief! Come on! Oh. Mary, what happened?
0: Look,
1: what?
0: Mary, I thought I told you not to open this door.
1: It opened itself.
2: Do you hear what I tell you?
0: Mary, what are you talking about?
1: He doesn't know.
2: Oh, shut up, Debbie.
0: What, Mary? It sprang open. It rattled, then it just sprang open.
1: Mary,
0: look at me. I saw it open.
1: Mary, answer me the truth now.
0: I saw it open.
1: Mary, look at me.
0: What?
1: Are you on anything? Some drugs, painkillers. Did you drink at the club tonight?
0: No.
1: Could anyone have slipped you something?
0: I don't know. I don't think so.
1: Mary, you could have opened that door.
0: I couldn't snap that thick wire in two.
1: No, that's right. You probably couldn't.
2: If you were a paranoid schizophrenic, you could. They're stronger than normal people.
1: Debbie. Mary, I think you better sleep in our room.
0: What if it comes after me?
2: Now I've heard everything.
1: It won't come after you, Mary. You'll be safe with us.
0: What in the hell is that?
2: It sure wasn't Samson the cat.
0: Debbie, did you turn off the TV?
2: You saw me.
1: That's right.
2: Oh, brother.
0: Now do you believe me?
2: Athena, what do you think that was?
0: A burglar, maybe?
2: A laughing burglar.
0: I'm telling you, it was a thing behind the door.
1: What if the living things have a crazy person in the attic like Mr. Rochester did in Jane Eyre?
0: Huh? You know, a mad relative in the attic?
4: What are we going to do now?
5: We're going to calm down, make up that extra bed for Mary, and forget that this happened.
0: Well, now don't you both feel a lot better
5: now that we're here, tucked into these nice, cozy beds?
0: Nice, warm, electric blankets?
5: Do you think that we just imagined it?
0: No way.
5: Hey, Athena,
0: maybe your friend Donna hired somebody to come and scare us. You know, like you hire somebody to do a singing telegram.
5: Why would she do a thing like that?
0: Oh, a joke, maybe. What's a pajama party without a good scare?
5: Some joke. I'm probably going to have an asthma attack any second.
0: Well, if you do, Mary, it's your own fault. As Krishna Siri Singh says, asthma is an illusion.
5: Sure, it's an illusion to him. He's probably never had it.
0: He doesn't need to have it. He's a very holy guy. He once lived for 6 months on a diet of rope and lichens.
5: That's disgusting. That's worse than raising white mice.
0: Will you two stop bickering?
5: Now, let's quiet down and say
0: good night.
5: No, don't do that.
0: Why not?
5: Because if you say good night, you'll go to sleep. And if you go to sleep, that
0: thing will come after me.
5: Well,
0: that laugh was pretty weird. If it wasn't a joke, then I don't know. I just don't think we should go to sleep.
5: What should we do?
0: I know. 100 bottles of beer on the wall, 100 bottles of beer. If one of those bottles should happen to fall, 99 bottles of beer on the wall, 99 bottles of beer on the wall, 99
5: what
0: bottles of beer.
5: What are you doing?
0: I'm seeing.
5: Why?
0: So we'll all stay awake.
5: Oh, Debbie, don't. They'll hear you and come get us.
0: Hey, Debbie, I told you it would hear you.
5: It sounded like it was in the hall, right near our door.
0: Uh-oh.
5: Please don't open that door.
0: Not a chance.
5: And don't sing.
0: Well, I couldn't if I wanted to. My throat gets constricted when I'm nervous.
5: Quiet.
0: Do you hear anything?
5: No. I still feel a presence outside that door.
0: Really?
5: I do.
0: Uh-oh.
5: Now what?
0: I wish I'd stayed at the club tonight. Even putting up with that dippy Betty Sue who flirts with all their customers is better than this.
5: Don't say that. It's Athena's anniversary.
0: Athena, did you remember to lock the door of this room?
5: It doesn't have a lock.
0: Oh. Shouldn't we put a chair in front of it or something?
5: I think we should stay right here
0: and be as quiet as possible.
5: What was that? Oh, no! Sounds like that was coming from the attic.
0: What did I tell you?
5: There's somebody here besides us. All right.
0: Or something.
5: What's that supposed to mean?
0: I don't know. Just a feeling I have.
5: Something about the way it rattles the attic door.
0: What?
5: Something unearthly.
0: Oh, evil.
5: I really don't know. It was just a feeling.
0: Mary, listen. An unearthly thing couldn't break open that closet door.
6: Sure it could. I was reading Strange Haunts of the Cornish Coastline, and there was this ghost of young Annie Tregivener, who ran around opening doors to chicken coops and letting chickens escape to roam the countryside.
0: Oh, that's a lot of bull.
5: Debbie, does the book tell how they got rid of the ghost?
0: She's still roaming with the chickens to this day.
5: Oh, come back to Earth, you two. It's probably a burglar or something.
0: If we don't bother him,
5: he'll just take what he wants and leave.
0: The Livingstons will hate you if they get robbed.
5: Oh, I'll just have to take that chance. How would a burglar get in the attic?
0: Well, maybe he was here when we drove up and hid in the attic until we went to bed.
5: And wired himself in?
0: Oh, that's some trick.
5: Oh, Brother Mary, I don't have all the answers.
0: Then don't try to pretend that you do, Athena.
5: I'm telling you there's something weird going on.
0: What?
5: I thought I heard something.
0: What? I said it, but listen, Daddy.
5: I suppose that's the house settling, Athena.
0: No. It sounds like someone is in the attic.
5: Whatever it is, it's coming this way.
0: Are you sure you can't lock the door, Athena?
5: Positive.
0: Debbie?
5: Huh?
0: Debbie, those books you read, what do they say about getting approached by an evil presence?
5: Oh, what?
0: Well, it's not very good.
5: Hello?
4: Usually it means certain and untimely death by nefarious and or painful means.
0: If he comes in here, does anybody know any self-defense?
4: I took 3 judo lessons. That's not going to help.
0: Maybe if I just do the yells and make threatening arm motions, it'll fake him out.
5: That's no burglar, you guys.

0: Vincent Price again, and here's the concluding act of our story.
1: Ever hear a burglary laugh like that?
2: I couldn't find it. I couldn't find it in the attic.
1: Come on, Elf. Now there's a man.
2: Stop it. Stop it.
1: I'm going to have an asthma attack. I know it.
3: Don't you dare.
1: I can't help it.
3: Yes, you can.
1: Come on. Don't quarrel. We have more important things to do.
3: Like getting out of here.
1: Athena is right.
3: Well, how do we do that? Obviously, we can't go through the hall.
1: The window.
3: How about the window?
1: No, it's a straight drop. There's nothing to climb down.
3: Could we jump?
1: I wouldn't unless we have to.
3: What if we make a rope ladder out of bed sheets and climb down that?
1: Great idea. I don't know how to climb down a rope.
3: Neither do I, but we'll learn.
1: Come on. Get the sheets off the bed.
3: Ow! Quietly.
1: Oh, I stubbed my toe with the knot. Now we gotta tie the sheets together in knots.
3: I can't tie a knot in this. It's a fit of sheets.
1: Then I'll do it.
3: Give it to me.
1: Hurry.
3: Oh, hell!
1: I broke a nail.
3: See, Athena? It's not so easy to keep quiet when you hurt yourself.
1: It's coming back.
3: Listen.
1: Hurry.
3: Got it.
1: I got the chair caught in the knot.
3: How can you get a chair caught in the knot?
1: Well, you try pulling it loose and see what happens to you.
3: Sure.
1: Pull this.
3: What are you doing?
1: We ripped a sheet in two.
3: Why?
1: We couldn't help it.
3: A chair got caught in the knot.
1: Well, tie it back together. It's getting closer. It's in the hall again.
2: This time I found it.
1: Found what? Nobody knows, Debbie.
3: Gee whiz, will you be quiet?
2: I said I found the gun.
1: Oh, it's a gun.
3: You guys, what if he comes after us with a gun?
1: We just better get out of here before he does.
3: Did you get that sheet tied back together?
1: Sort of.
3: What do you mean, sort of?
1: Well, it'll do in a pinch, and this is a pinch.
3: Okay. Mary, open the window. Debbie, help me tie the end of our rope ladder to the bedpost or something.
2: I have the gun.
1: Athena, I can't open this window.
3: Let me try. Oh, it's stuck.
1: Darn it.
3: Wait a minute. Let's all three try.
1: Oh, maybe we're pushing the wrong way.
3: No. No, this is right.
1: It's supposed to slide up.
3: We're trapped.
1: Trapped?
3: Well, we can't go through the hall.
2: I said I have the gun.
1: Crazy.
2: Don't scare me, John. Don't scare me.
1: Two of them.
3: Maybe we should shove that chest of drawers against the door.
1: Good idea.
3: But they'll hear us.
1: We'll just have to take that chance.
3: What if the house burns down and we can't move the chest of drawers and we burn to death and die?
1: Oh, you do have a morbid imagination, Mary.
3: Well, we'll just have to cross that bridge when we come to it.
1: If we're going to move this chest of drawers, you two better help me. I'm certainly not going to do it by myself.
3: Okay.
1: Someone's opening the door.

0: that woman before.
1: Oh, God, she's beautiful. I'll tell you one thing. She's no burglar. Ever seen a see-through burglar?
2: John, put that toy away.
3: It's not a toy.
2: In your hands it is.
3: Evelyn, please.
2: Please, what?
0: Gorgeous. I can't help it. He's gorgeous. He's so tall and graceful, almost Lincoln-esque.
1: Well, you better not get your hopes up, Debbie. He's see-through, too.
0: I have eyes. I can see that he's see-through.
3: Please. Please.
2: Please, what?
3: Please, don't leave me.
2: Oh, don't cry, John. It doesn't take
1: Please. Those are ghosts.
0: How can they be?
1: I don't know, but they are. I'm going to have my asthma attack now.
0: Can't you please at least wait until we get out of here?
1: Do you think they saw us?
0: No.
1: Let's hang the rope ladder off the guest room window and escape.
0: We can't. There's a cliff on that side.
1: Oh, then what do we do?
0: Maybe we can sneak downstairs and get out the side door before they see us.
1: It's worth a try. Come on. What do we do now?
0: Oh, let's try to sneak around the edge of the living room wall.
1: Are you out of your mind, Athena?
0: They'll see us.
1: Maybe we're invisible to them.
0: Don't bank on it.
1: Well, unless you have another suggestion, Debbie, I think we should go for it.
0: Okay.
1: Let's try.
0: Let's go.
2: Going to throw a vase at me, John?
3: Wait. Evelyn, please. I love you.
2: Everybody does, darling. Oh, you do it. A domestic kiss. How thrilling. May I tell them about it at the Time magazine interview?
3: You have no heart. No heart.
2: My darling, I have money. If you have money, you don't need a heart.
1: He shot her.
3: Evelyn. Evelyn. Evie. I didn't hurt you, did I? Evie. I didn't mean to do it. Evie.
0: Oh, let's make it run for it. Yeah, okay.
1: Oh, what happened?
0: Oh.
1: Debbie tripped over the footstool, then she hit me, and I stuck my elbow in your stomach, and we fell down.
0: Look. What? John the ghost.
1: You see them? Oh, my heavens. Here he comes.
0: Oh, what did we do?
1: I know.
0: Hi, John. It's too bad you shot Evelyn. I'm Debbie. This is Athena and Mary. We were just leaving.
2: Throw something at him.
0: What?
1: Anything. I don't care.
0: Look. He's raising a gun. Don't shoot.
1: He shot himself. Gee whiz.
0: Look. Look.
1: The train.
0: They're gone. Darn it, now they'll never believe this story at the Kitten Club.
1: Maybe we just imagined it after all.
0: Oh, baloney, I've got a stubbed toe, a bump shin, you have a broken nail to prove it.
1: Firm proof. I forgot to have my asthma attack.
0: What was that? Oh, the doorbell. Do those ring doorbells?
1: How should I know?
0: Come on. Let's, go to the door. It's a lady with a great dame.
1: She doesn't look see-through.
0: Neither does that dog.
1: I I guess I better see what they want. Yes?
0: I'm Nancy Warren. I live in that house over there. Where are the Livingstons?
1: They're in Tahiti. I'm a halfling.
0: Is everything all right? I heard shots.
1: Oh, you heard them too?
0: Yes.
1: Are you all right?
0: We thought we'd seen ghosts.
4: Ghosts?
0: Yeah.
4: What kind of ghost?
0: A woman. Really beautiful redhead. And a man. Tall, dark,
4: and handsome. Oh, dear God.
0: What?
4: Well, about this time last year, it was before your friends bought the house, of course. I heard shots in this house. And I ran up and I found my neighbor's dead. She was a redhead. And he was tall. Very tall and dark-haired.
5: Good crazy.
4: You probably read about it in the papers. She was the singer, Evelyn Dinell, and it was her husband, John DeCosta, who managed her.
0: It was Evelyn Dinell. I'd seen her in concert.
4: You recognized her?
0: I think we saw her ghost.
4: How could that be?
0: In this book I read, it said that people who die by murder and suicide have anguished, restless, unquenchable spirits, and are often compelled to relive their deaths in order to come to terms with their spiritual unfoldment or something like that.
4: Oh, I see.
0: No, really. Gotta listen, because it's real easy to understand.
4: Well, I don't want to understand. It's too odd. I'd rather leave all these otherworldly ideas alone.
1: Well, I'll tell you one thing, you guys. I remember hearing about it on the radio. It was in the news the day after Athena's second anniversary. The anniversary of their death is the same as Athena's kitten club anniversary. They died exactly 1 year ago tonight.
4: Jiminy, then we saw them reenacting the crime on its anniversary.
0: Whew. Happy anniversary to you, Athena.
1: Happy anniversary to all of us. At least we're still here.

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1: 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CBS News. President Carter gets a foreign policy victory tonight in the House on the Panama Canal treaties. This is John Bohannon reporting on the CBS Radio Network. The House voted to reject a Republican effort that some officials said would have put an end to the treaties. It was the first closed House session in 149 years, and Mariah McLaughlin has more.
2: Right before the House adjourned, it turned down an amendment offered by Republican George Hansen, which would have made Panama pay all the costs of the transfer of the canal. Opponents of the measure argued successfully that such a provision went beyond the treaties which had already been ratified by the Senate. Hansen, who is one of the staunchest opponents of the Panama Canal treaties, said the battle isn't over yet.
3: They may have won the initial skirmish, but they might lose the war, because I've heard many people say, well, that takes care of that. That means I'm just going to vote against it. So they may have indeed undone themselves.
2: But the leadership is optimistic that the battle is over and got an agreement from the opponents of the treaty that there will be a final vote by midday tomorrow. If the House approves the funding legislation, the Senate has still to act before it will become law. Mariah McLaughlin, CBS News, Capitol Hill.
1: The U.S. State Department has condemned the murder today of ABC correspondent Bill Stewart in Managua, Nicaragua. He and his TV crew stopped at a Nicaraguan National Guard roadblock in Managua. Stewart and his interpreter walked to the barricade to talk to the National Guardsman, but the Guardsman ordered Stewart to kneel, then lie down. Stewart was holding his press credentials, but a National Guardsman kicked him while he was lying down and then shot him in the head with a rifle. Bill Stewart was 37 and had been based in New York City. About 90 foreign correspondents are covering the fighting in Nicaragua. The New York Times reporter says most feel that the Nicaraguan National Guardsmen respect their status, but Somozan government officials are open in their hostility toward the journalists. And an editorial in Somoza's newspaper, Novedades, today quotes government officials as saying no correspondent who has been coming to Nicaragua in the past 2 years has told the truth. CBS News correspondent Richard Wagner is in Managua, and we ask him about the dangers of covering the story.
4: We had yesterday, our CBS crew, a good rapport we found with some National Guard, with one National Guard unit. We followed them into action. They did their job, and they ignored us and let us do ours. Conversely, in Leon on Monday, we got with some Sandinistas who, having taken Leon, or virtually taken the city, were more than pleased to show us around and show us their accomplishment. It varies hour by hour, I'm afraid, minute by minute, and unit by unit. One can find good cooperation with one unit of the Guard or the Sandinistas, and you go around the corner, as has happened to us, you go around the corner and you're told if you don't turn around and start walking, you're going to be dead.
1: CBS News correspondent Richard Wagner in Managua. FBI agents are talking to a hijacker aboard an American Airlines jet at Chicago's O'Hare International Airport. The plane was on its way from New York City to Chicago about midday when the hijacker told the crew he had a bomb and demanded to be flown to Peru. He agreed to let the pilot land as scheduled in Chicago. After about 5 hours, he released all passengers and most crew members. He's said to be still holding the pilot, the co-pilot, and the flight engineer, but the pilot is refusing to take off. He says his plane will stay on the ground at O'Hare. Governor Bob Graham of Florida has ordered the National Guard to protect truckers hauling gasoline to service stations in southern Florida. Odd-even systems are in effect in the New York City metropolitan area, Connecticut, and will begin in an hour in New Jersey and parts of Washington, D.C. John Bohannon, CBS News.
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Tonight's show's titles is as follows. The Black Abbot, Death Stalks the Shadow, Night Without End, and Murder by Rescue. This set of shows aired on the evenings of October 2nd, 9, 16, and December 11th, 1938. Now, sit back and relax, as The Shadow brings you tonight's feature momentarily. Enjoy this evening's presentation.

0: The Shadow, who aids the forces of law and order, is in reality Lamont Cranston, wealthy young man about town. Years ago in the Orient, Cranston learned a strange and mysterious secret. The hypnotic power to cloud men's minds so they cannot see him. Cranston's friend and companion, the lovely Margot Lane, is the only person who knows to whom the voice of the invisible shadow belongs. Today's story, The Black Abbot.
1: How does this carving look, Mike?
2: Okay. Say, what time is it?
1: It's a little after midnight.
2: You know, I don't like this much. Working in a church in the nighttime. It just don't seem right.
1: Well, it's got to be done. The whole inside of this place has to be restored by the end of next month.
2: Yeah, but I hate working nights to do it. I get a creepy feeling. It's so quiet here.
1: What are you expecting? Ghosts?
2: Nah. It's just... Hey, Joe. What's that?
1: What?
2: Somebody coming down the aisle of the church.
1: Oh, stop it. Well, yeah, it's probably one of
2: them. Short breath and black. Like a monk.
1: One of the ministers,
2: I guess. He's coming right at us. That ain't no minister.
1: Yeah, I guess it ain't.
2: Look at that face. Hey, let's get away from here. Goodbye.
3: Silence, please. Thank you. We have called this special meeting of the Church Finance Committee at the specific request of Mr. Paul Randolph, the architect in charge of the reconstruction of our church. A problem has arisen which has considerably delayed his efforts. I'll let him tell you about it himself. Mr. Randolph, would you please?
4: Thank you, Mr. Miller. Gentlemen, for the past week, the workmen who are restoring the ancient stone carvings in the interior of the church have positively refused to do any work. Any amount of coaxing has failed to change their minds.
5: What is their reason for this attitude?
4: Just this. They say that the church is haunted.
5: Haunted?
4: Well, now, I'm merely repeating the facts that have been told to me. My workmen swear they have seen the black-robed figure of a monk stalking through the aisles of the church.
5: Oh, this is ridiculous, Mr. Randolph. Have you yourself ever seen this, this vision?
4: No, I haven't.
5: Good heavens, do you men realize the great harm that this can do the church? Fortunately, gentlemen, we may still have time to dispel it.
6: How?
5: By several of us spending the night in the church and disproving once and for all this nonsense about a ghost. I will gladly be one of the volunteers in this experiment. Will anyone join me?
6: I will, Philip.
7: Oh, of course I will.
6: Well, I think there need only be two of us. I'll select Mr. Williams to accompany me.
4: When will you visit the church, Mr. Phillips?
5: Tonight, Randolph. We'll visit the church tonight.

0: Now you see how these stories can start.
1: Oh, what's that?
0: Don't be so jumpy, Williams. It's nothing but the wind.
1: Are you sure?
0: Of course I'm sure.
1: Look, Phillips, don't you think we've been here in the church long enough to prove that the whole story is untrue?
0: We're staying here until morning. Now brace up, Williams. Nothing to fear.
1: Listen. That isn't the wind.
0: No.
1: Someone's playing the organ. I don't like this.
0: Now, don't be a fool, Williams. Come quickly and find out who it is.
1: No.
0: Come on.
1: Seated at the keyboard.
0: I don't understand it.
1: And yet it continues to play.
0: Yes.
1: Let's get out of here, please, Philip.
0: No, we're going to stay. We've got to learn what this is all about.
1: It's stuck. Come on. Can't we go and get the others and then come back?
0: No, we must investigate this now.
1: Look! Coming down the aisle of the church.
0: A black robed figure.
1: The Black Abbot. He's coming toward us. I can't stand this, Philip. I can't stand it.
0: Come back here, Williams. Come back here.
1: No, I'm going. Williams.
2: You have been left alone, John Phillips.
3: You can't fight me. Who are you?
2: I am the true abbot of this church.
3: Keep away from me.
2: You have desecrated my church, John Phillips. And by solitary, you must pay for your sins.
3: No. No, keep away, I say.
2: Hey,

0: I must see the rector at once.
1: Why, Mr. Wales?
0: Yes, Mr. Miller, please.
2: What's the trouble down there?
0: It's me, Williams, Mr. Miller. Will you come down quickly, please?
2: What happened, Williams?
0: The abbot. The black abbot. We just saw him in the church. I came as fast as I could.
2: No, no, calm yourself.
0: Where is Mr. Phillips? He's still in the church. We must go to him at once. He's alone with the abbot. A bell in the church.
2: That's strange. Phillips must be ringing for help. We'll go to him at once.
3: Since the body of Phillips was found?
2: About a month, Miss Lane.
4: These three disappearances. Was there any clue as to where the men were last seen?
2: Yes. In each case, they were somewhere in the vicinity of a church.
4: I see. And how long have they been missing?
2: Different periods, Mr. Cranston. The last one was less than a week ago.
3: Lamont, do you suppose that they've met the same fate as Phillips? Do you suppose they met the black abbot?
4: I don't know, Margot.
2: So far, we've been able to keep the true facts of this mystery from the newspapers. But we can't do it much longer.
4: I realize that.
2: Mr. Cranston, the work of the church is at a standstill, and it will never be completed unless these disappearances and Philip's death are explained. You must help us. Please.
4: Well, I don't know how much I can find out for you, Mr. Miller. I should be glad to do what I can.
2: Thank you. Thank you very much. Now, if you want any further information or assistance, you can call on me at the rectory.
4: Very well, I shall do that.
2: Good day. Good day, Miss.
3: Goodbye, Mr. Miller.
4: Goodbye.
3: What do you make of all this, Lamont?
4: I don't know yet, Margot. But there's only one way to find out.
3: How?
4: By spending a night in the church. There is a so-called black abbot. I believe there's a way to deal with him.
3: How?
4: I can't tell you just now. You see, that will be a job for me as the shadow.

0: Tremont, I don't think that the ghost will appear here in the church tonight.
1: The evening isn't over yet, Margot. Not frightened, are you?
0: No. No, Tremont. How do you expect that so many people seeing what they believe to be a ghost?
1: Well, imagination sometimes plays tricks on us. But in this case, I'm inclined to think that it's more than just that.
0: What do you mean?
1: I learned this afternoon that the stone figures that are being used for the reconstruction work here in the church were brought from the remains of an ancient abbey in Europe.
0: Oh, I didn't know that.
1: And there was a great legend attached to that ancient abbey. It concerned an abbot who centuries ago disgraced his church. It was forever after doomed to haunt the place.
0: I see.
1: Now, if someone were to have heard of the ancient curse, spread it among the workmen, and then actually allowed the apparition to be seen, the effect would be devastating.
0: But why would anyone want to have the work on the church stopped?
1: Your guess is as good as mine, Margot.
0: Well, whatever it is, I wonder why it hasn't bothered us tonight.
1: Suppose we find that out, Margot, right now.
2: Black Abbott, if you are within sound of my voice, I defy you to show yourself.

Desecrated the abbey, and by my word you shall both

0: Lamont, did you tell the rector about what happened last night in the church?
1: No, Margot. I thought it best not to mention it to anyone for the present. One thing is certain after last evening's encounter, however.
0: What's that?
1: Our elusive Black Abbot proved himself to be a very human ghost.
0: Yes.
1: But who he is, what his motive might be, still remains to be discovered.
0: And how he got away.
1: Yes. That's the first thing to find out. Well, here we are. Mm. We'll leave the car right here.
0: Oh.
1: Come along, Margot.
0: It's altogether different in the daytime, doesn't it?
1: Yes, quite. I believe this door is open. Yes, there it is. Shall we go in?
0: Yes. What shall we examine first, Lamont? The belfry?
1: No. I'd rather have a look at the wall. I have an idea that there's some secret doorway in the paneling through which the others made a getaway.
0: That would be here, wouldn't it?
1: Yes. I'll look down by the altar, Margot. If you find anything suspicious, call me.
0: Yes, I will, Lamont. This panel is
1: solid.
0: A false projection.
1: Good afternoon.
0: Oh!
1: Oh, I'm so sorry. Did I find you?
0: Well, it's quite all right. I just didn't hear you coming.
1: Please accept my apology. I'm Paul Landau, the architect in charge here.
0: Oh, how do you do? I'm Margot Lane.
1: Oh, Miss Lane.
0: Oh, Lamont, will you come here?
2: Yes, coming.
0: Mr. Franson, this is Mr. Randolph, the architect of the church.
1: Yeah, it's a pleasure to meet you, Mr. Randolph.
2: Thank you. May I be of any assistance to you?
1: Well, I don't suppose so. See, we're just contesting our curiosity.
2: Oh, how's that?
1: Well, we've heard something of the so-called ghost that's supposed to be here, and we believe that ghosts always use secret passageways and such, and we were just looking for one.
2: Oh, I see.
1: Of course, this has all been done with the rector's permission.
2: Naturally.
1: Oh, Mr. Randolph, as architect, you no doubt have the original plans of this church, haven't you?
2: Of course.
1: Do you suppose they might indicate any secret passages?
2: Oh, I've never noticed. But I'd be glad to have you look at them.
1: Well, splendid.
2: Well, you may see them tonight if you wish. I'll bring them to you.
1: Thank you.
2: Suppose we meet tonight. Here.

0: Lamont, do you think Mr. Randolph will keep his word?
1: Oh, yes, Margot. He'll be here.
0: I shouldn't like to spend more nights here, Lamont, even though I know that the abbot is not a ghost. It's so frightening being alone in this great church.
1: Well, if all goes as I expect.
0: The abbot again?
1: We'll soon find out.
0: Oh, it's Mr. Randolph.
2: Hello there. Sorry to be late.
1: That's all right, Randolph.
0: Today was quite scared.
2: That seems to be a habit with me, doesn't it?
1: Did you bring the sign?
2: Yes, two copies. Here's one for you.
1: Oh, thanks. Well, let's get to work. We can each start at one end of the wall, Randolph.
2: Very well.
1: Oh, Margot, you come with me.
0: Yes.
2: Well, Mr. Cranston, I wonder if Miss Lane would mind accompanying me instead.

0: see, my eyesight is rather poor, and in this darkness, I...
1: Well, all right, I'll go with you, Mr. Randolph.
2: Good. Here are the plans. And here is my flashlight, Miss Lane.
1: Thanks.
3: Call out to me if you find anything.
2: Oh, yes, surely, Mr. Grant. We can start right here, Miss Lane.
1: All right.
2: Do the plans indicate anything for this section?
1: Well, there does seem to be one thing here that might mean something. It would be at about this point on the wall.
2: Where?
1: This little cornerstone. Look, Mr. Randolph, it moves.
2: Why, so it does.
1: I'll turn it down all the way. The panel is opening. We must call them on.
2: Shut up!
1: Let me go!
2: Shut up, I say. You found the secret. Now you must share it with me.
1: No! No!
2: Come on, come on!
1: You won't! No! No! Help me!
2: Up those stairs, Miss Lane.
1: Oh, where are you taking me?
2: You will see in a minute.
1: Why are you doing this? I thought you were helping us.
2: I am helping you. You were seeking the Black Abbot, weren't you?
1: Yes.
2: Weren't you? And I am taking you to him.
1: No! No!
2: Go through that door.
1: I won't.
2: Then I shall have to carry you through.
1: Okay, Mother. I'll go.
2: That's very sensible. Here we are.
1: Where are we?
2: If you must know exactly, we are safely hidden between the vaulted ceiling and the outer roof of the church. You'll excuse me if I lock the door.
1: You said you were taking me to the Black Abbot. Where is he?
2: You're quite anxious to meet him, aren't you? Very well. Hand me that robe.
1: You! You're the Black Abbot.
2: I am.
1: Lamar! Lamar!
2: Go on, scream! Scream louder! No one will hear you. The sound ever passes these walls. I want you to meet some of the congregation. These are the gentlemen of the church committee who disappeared so mysteriously.
1: They're dead.
2: Yes. Quite dead.
1: Oh.
2: But tonight they shall be entertained. Tonight they shall witness the arrival of a new member of their group. Yes, you. Now, come here.
1: No! No, you can't do this. No!
2: Oh, I see I'll have to use force. I shall have to bind you.
1: No, don't. You remember me where you're hurting me.
2: You won't feel the pain for long. Soon you will join the others.
1: You don't know what you're doing.
2: Prepare yourself for the sacrifice, Miss Lane. The service is about to begin.
1: Please let me go. Please.
2: First, the music. Away, but they were fools. I learned my secret. Let why you both must die too.
4: You heard his confession, Margot?
5: Yes, yes.
6: You'll never live to repeat it.
4: Drop this, Randolph.
6: Oh, no. If you attempt to come near me, Tato, I'll plunge this into a heart.
4: No, you won't.
6: Let go of my arm.
4: Not that drape.
6: No. Let go of me. She must die.
5: My eyes is almost touching me.
4: I'm afraid I'll have to break your arm, Randolph.
5: Heaven, you arrived in time. There's a knot under my shoulder.
4: Yeah.
5: Look. Randolph, come too. He's running for the door.
4: Come back here, Randolph.
6: You'll never get me. You'll never get me.
4: Come quickly, Margot. He mustn't get away.
5: There he is. He's running toward the belfry.
4: Don't try to escape, Randolph. You'll never do it.
6: Oh, you heard me, didn't you, Shadow?
5: Go on down the belfry stairs.
2: Blackout.

0: 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The Shadow knows.
1: 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The Shadow, Lamont Cranston, a man of wealth, a student of science, and a master of other people's minds, devotes his life to righting wrongs, protecting the innocent, and punishing the guilty. Cranston is known to the underworld as The Shadow. Never seen, only heard, his true identity is known only to his constant friend and aide, Margot Lane. Today's story, Death Stalks the Shadow.
2: Mallory's in the end cell, Mr. Murdoch. Just talk to him through the bars. You're the last visitor, you'll see.
3: End cell? Right. Hello, Mallory.
4: Huh?
3: It's me, kid. Peter Murdoch.
4: Murdoch. Gee, I thought you'd never get here.
3: Pull yourself together, Mallory.
4: Yeah, it's easy enough for you to talk. You ain't been sitting here waiting. Every day the chair getting closer.
3: Now, Mallory.
4: It's just in the current. Listen. Hear that big dynamo turnover? Coming.
3: That's it for me. For me.
4: Shut up. Murdoch. Did you see the governor?
3: Yeah, I saw him, yes.
4: Well? Oh, say something.
3: There won't be any reprieve, kid. We're licked.
4: We're licked? That's funny, Murdoch. You ain't in here. You ain't going to sit in that chair.
3: I didn't kill anybody, Mally.
4: Oh, you dirty double-crossing rat. Who planned that killing? Who promised I'd never even do time for it? You did.
3: Well, I didn't figure on the Shadow, Mally.
4: Yeah. Yeah, I know. The Shadow. He caught me. He didn't know I was only doing your dirty work for you. I should have told him.
3: Yeah, but you didn't.
4: I trusted you. Peter Murdoch, the great lawyer. You said you'd get me off.
3: I can't win all my cases.
4: You didn't even try. Told me to the wolves. So the Shadow wouldn't learn the truth about me.
3: Well, it worked, didn't it?
4: Yeah. If I could get through these bars, I'd fix you, Murdoch. Anyhow, I can tell the truth about you. I'll sing so loud.
3: Bring your head off. My reputation is too good. Nobody will believe you.
4: The Shadow might believe me, Murdoch. Suppose I told the Shadow who turned Dan Mallory from a decent kid into a killer.
3: Stop dreaming, Mallory. This is a death house. Tonight, you're walking right through that door down there, and you're not coming back.
4: Why, you...
3: Oh, you'd better forget all about the Shadow. Go on, Mally.
4: Come back here! Come back here!
3: Go on, sucker.
5: Hey, Mally. Mally, any news for you?
6: Yeah. Bad news.
5: Gee, tough luck, kid.
6: Yeah, but I ain't through yet. Before they burn me, there's something I gotta do.
5: God! Hey, God! Where'd that thing come?

0: you guys. Pipe down.
1: What's the matter, Mally?
2: I want to talk to Commissioner West. I got to see him right away.
1: What for?
2: He's got to locate somebody for me. Somebody I want to talk to. Well, don't stand there. Get me Commissioner Weston!
3: How did you happen to choose this cafe, Lamont?
4: Well, Margot, this is a place Commissioner Weston showed me, and I had hopes the gaiety might stop my thinking.
3: What's bothering you?
4: Today is the 12th, Margot. Young Dan Malley goes to the chair tonight, thanks to the Shadow.
3: But Lamont, surely you don't regret the Shadow's having captured that murderer for the police?
4: No, not exactly. Malley fired the shot, all right, but I've never felt the case was completely solved. Oh, well, let's forget that.
3: Oh, Lamont, look, when that waiter started for the kitchen, the door opened without his touching it.
4: Yes. Works by photoelectric ray.
3: Oh, what's that?
4: Look each side of the door, Margot. See those chromium fixtures sticking out of the floor? Lights hidden at the top of them?
3: Yes.
4: There's a beam of light between those two bulbs. When anyone approaches the door, his body breaks that ray. And whenever the ray is broken, the door opens without touching it.
3: Oh, clever.
4: Yes, and convenient. But, Margot, I've sometimes thought it might even prove dangerous to a certain friend of yours.
3: Whom do you mean?
4: The Shadow.
3: But I don't understand.
4: The Shadow can hide himself from the human eye, Margot. But he has a physical being. And the photoelectric beam could detect his presence.
3: Hush, Lamont. Here comes Commissioner Weston now.
4: Oh, I see. Well, good evening, Commissioner.
5: Preston, how are you? And you, Miss Lane?
3: Very well, Commissioner Weston.
4: Won't you join us?
5: Thanks, but I think not. I'm rather upset tonight.
3: Well, what's the matter, Commissioner?
5: Well, Miss Lane, have you ever heard of the Shadow?
3: The Shadow?
4: Oh, yes, Margot. You've heard the absurd stories about his great deeds, huh? All poppycock, of course.
5: I'd give anything to contact the Shadow right this minute.
3: But why?
5: A boy named Dan Malley goes to the electric chair tonight with vital information. The only person he'll talk to is the Shadow. It's because I don't know how to find the Shadow and beat him. Well, I won't find him here. So if you'll forgive me, I'll run along. Good night.
3: Good night, Commissioner Weston.
4: Good night. Margot, my hunch about Danny's case must be right. Waiter.
6: Yes, sir.
4: Waiter, here's money for my bill. Hey, never mind the change.
6: Thank you, sir.
4: Come, Margot, quick. I'm going to the death house now. As the Shadow.

0: Why doesn't he come? Why doesn't he come?
1: Were you waiting for me, Dan Malley?
0: Who's that? Who spoke?
1: The Shadow.
0: The Shadow?
1: There isn't much time, Malley. They're coming after you to take you to the chair. Speak quickly. What have you to say?
0: Plenty.
1: I can't save you, you know. You killed a man, Malley.
0: Yeah, I know. But it wasn't my idea, Shadow. Honest, it wasn't.
1: There was no evidence against anyone else.
0: Yeah, don't I know it. He's too clever for that.
1: Who is too clever?
0: The bird that got me into this. The smart fellow that saw the dumb kid on crime being a good business.
1: His name?
0: Peter Murdoch.
1: Do you know what you're saying, Dan? Murdoch's a famous criminal lawyer. His reputation...
0: His rep's a blind. Listen, Pete Murdoch's the biggest crook in this section. He's got a piece of everything. But right now he's planning a slum fire that'll kill thousands. And net him a million from insurance companies.
1: You're telling the truth?
0: A man doesn't lie when he's only got a few minutes to live, Mr. Shadow. The job's going to be pulled late this week.
1: I'll investigate it, then. If it's true, Peter Murdoch will pay for his crimes. But how can I get proof?
0: That's easy. Now, listen. There's a friend of mine named Dopey Jake, down by the wharves, number 5 South Street. Jake knows enough about Murdoch's latest plan to prove what I said.
1: I'll see him.
0: Yeah, listen. If you can get to the filing cabinet in Murdoch's house, there's records and things enough to finish him.
1: The Shadow promises justice, Dan Malley.
0: That's all I want.
1: They're coming, Dan.
0: Okay. I can take it. Thanks, Shadow. Thanks for coming.
2: Well, Dan, it's time.
0: Yeah. I know, Warden.
2: Unlock the door, Gus.
0: Right, Warden. Well, here goes.
2: Take his arms, Gus.
3: Steady, kid.
0: I ain't scared. I ain't. Not as scared as Murdoch will be. Wait till the Shadow gets him.
2: All right, men. Forward.
0: Shadow. Yeah, don't be Jake. They'll face him.
4: Bye, Malley. Come on, kid. Keep your chin up.
5: So long, Malley.
2: Dan, the other prisoners are saying goodbye.
0: So long, boys.
4: We'll be seeing you, Malley.
0: Murdoch. Jake. The Shadow. The Shadow.
6: Hey, what was that about the Shadow?
7: The Shadow caught Dan Malley. He put him here in a big house.
6: Oh.
7: Hey, you suppose it hurts much when they pull a switch?
6: Well, we'll find out.
7: Yeah. You know, it's funny how a nice kid like that gets to be a gunman.
6: Yeah, ain't it?
1: The man responsible will answer for that, my friend.
7: Hey, who said that?
1: The Shadow.
6: What the?
0: Here it goes. The juice. Ah!
8: Well, Murdoch, like you planned, I got the job of getting Dan Malley onto the hot spot. And he went raving.
9: Yeah, Gus, they usually do.
8: That's right, sir.
9: All right, cut it, Jake. Gus, what did Malley say when he was raving?
8: Something about you, Murdoch.
10: He mentioned names?
8: Yeah, Bess, he was yelling something about Dopey Jake and his Shadow.
10: The Shadow?
8: Seems like he'd been talking to the Shadow in the death house.
10: Murdoch, just means the Shadow got to Dan Malley.
9: All right. Beat it, Gus, I'm busy.
8: Okay.
9: Hey, Joe.
11: Yeah, boss.
9: Show Gus out.
11: Okay. All right, come on, Gus, this way out.
9: Okay.
8: What? The Shadow?
10: The Shadow?
8: Malley blast.
9: Shut up, all of you. Gus didn't see a soul get near to Malley.
10: You fool. A Shadow hides from human eyes.
11: Yeah, that's right. And he knows about Dopey Jake now. If he should get Dopey to talk.
9: Listen, you halfwits. We've got to beat the Shadow. Or lose the juiciest setup a gang ever had in this country. A fire that'll net us $1 million.
8: Pardon, Murdoch, you can't lay hands on a Shadow.
9: But that's just what I'm going to do.
11: But the Shadow ain't real. He's kind of a spook.
9: No, he's real enough. He's a man, all right. He can die like any other man. Wait to see the trap I'm building.
11: But how can you find the Shadow?
9: You know, and I know where it can always be found. Where a crime has been committed.
8: Yeah, but there ain't any crime, Murdoch.
9: There's going to be one. A crime that will set the Shadow on my trail.
8: Well, I won't meddle with him.
11: Yeah, leave me out of this, Murdoch.
10: And me.
9: Now, you listen to me, Bess. Chick, and you too, Joe. You're in this, all of you. If anyone tries to rat, I'll pitch on the same spot with Dan Malley. I mean it. Now, what do you say? You going to be good?
8: All right, you win. Well, what's this wonderful crime going to be, Murdoch?
9: A little job down on the waterfront at number 5 South Street. I want you and Joe to go down there tonight and kill our good friend, Dopey Jake.
12: The Shadow's adventure continues in just moments. But first,
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0: Let me have that flashlight, Marlowe. Ah, here we are. 5 South Street. Here's where Dopey Jake lives.
1: Lamont, do you hear that water?
0: Yes. These old empty tenements are built on piles over the river. It's the tide rushing out to sea.
1: This place gives me the creeps.
0: Here. Take my arm, Margot. We've got to go down a dark passageway to the door. And Margot, after we enter the passageway, we mustn't speak. Just go up to the door, and I'll knock.
1: Yes, Lamont. I'm ready.
0: Come. What is it?
1: Turn your light that way on the floor. There's a man lying there.
0: Yes. Let me get a look at him. Oh, poor old fellow.
1: He lies so still.
0: Yes. There's a knife through his heart.
1: Oh, no.
0: He's pinning a note to his breast.
1: A note, Lamont? What does it say?
0: Let me see. It says, "This is our pal, Dopey Jake. Get him to talk to you now, Shadow. Margot, this is Murdoch's challenge to the Shadow, and it must be accepted. I'm going directly to Murdoch as the Shadow."
2: Nearly finished with your wiring job, Steve?
3: Yeah, almost, Mr. Murdoch.
4: Yeah, I hope it works.
3: Oh, don't you worry, Miss Beth. When I get the electric wires connected with this sliding steel door, this room of Mr. Murdoch's is going to be fixed so nobody can get in or out.
2: Good.
3: Say, I've been wondering why you want this arrangement, Mr. Murdoch. What's it for?
2: Well, we call it the lion's cage, Steve.
3: The lion's cage?
2: Mm-hmm.
3: You aren't going to put a lion in it, are you? You're kidding.
2: Sure, of course I am. Though we do plan to use the room soon. Now, by the way, you haven't mentioned this job to anyone, have you?
3: Well, no, sir. You said not to, so... Well, I didn't.
4: Hey, how does this steel door work, anyway?
3: I'll show you, miss.
2: Ready?
3: Yeah. Now, Mr. Murdoch, if you'll have your man outside, throw the switch.
2: Ben, step out in the hall and tell Chick to switch on the current. He's in the room next to this.
4: Okay. Chick, turn on the juice.
2: Steve.
3: Yeah?
2: Won't that photoelectric ray be visible to anyone coming down the hall toward the door?
3: Oh, no, not a chance. The ray is infrared. Invisible. Look for yourself.
2: Yeah, you're right. You can't see the light.
3: Yeah, you understand that. The ray goes from one door jamb across to the other.
2: And anyone crossing the threshold breaks the ray?
3: Yeah, that's right.
2: Uh-huh.
3: And when the ray's broken, the steel door slams shut. What? Miss Beth, would you mind stepping back into the room for a minute?
4: Sure. What happened there, Chick? Goodness, what happened?
2: When you came in, you broke the ray and the steel door slammed shut.
3: Yeah, and it locks automatically.
4: Say, I don't like being locked in. I'm going out.
2: Hey, look out. Don't touch that door.
4: What's the matter?
3: Well, that door is charged with electricity, man. If you'd touched it, you'd been electrocuted.
2: You see, Beth, I figure even our clever friend, the Shadow, will do the first natural thing after we trap him in here. He'll try the door to see if it's locked.
4: I get it. And when he does...
2: When he does, it's goodbye, Shadow.
4: You sure he'll come?
2: When he finds Dopey Jake, he'll be here.
3: Say, Mr. Murdoch, you don't want to fool around with this door, you know. It's dangerous. I don't know who this guy Shadow is, but...
4: Young man, you talk too much.
2: Yes, doesn't he? Beth, go over to that panel in the wall. It's open. Yell at Chick in the next room to shut off the current.
4: Okay, Murdoch.
3: I don't get the idea of the panel in the wall with a steel screen over it, Mr. Murdoch.
2: Well, don't worry about it.
4: Chick, shove her off and come in here. Chick is coming.
2: Good.
5: That door's heavy.
3: If you hadn't turned off the current, you couldn't move it.
2: Chick, pay off this man like we agreed.
5: Okay.
3: Well, thanks.
5: Buddy, your bill's going to be civil. In full.
3: Hey, put that gun down. What are you doing?
5: This is the payoff, mister.
3: Oh, no, you can't. Mr. Murdoch, Mr. Murdoch!
2: Good hunting, Chick. You know where to hide the body. Chick.
6: Yeah, my lady.
2: Stand by the front door, ready to open it for the Shadow.
6: I should go fill in him in?
2: Yes, you are, you fool. And if he speaks to you, you know what to do. Pretend to be scared and answer his questions.
6: Yeah, I don't have to pretend. I'm scared, all right. Nobody's ever beat the Shadow yet.
2: Well, there's a first time for everything.
6: You sure will come. It's getting late.
2: You come, all right. Doesn't matter how late it is. We'll be here waiting.
6: Why don't you talk to him? I'm crazy, doesn't he?
2: No, no. I've got to get behind the glass panel in the room next to the lion's cage so I can see what's happening in there.
6: What's that?
2: It's a doorbell, you idiot. Go ahead, peek between the curtains.
6: There's no one out there. Nobody's touching the bell, but it's ringing.
2: Pull yourself together. It's the shadow. Now, you give me a second to get away before you let him in. And remember,
6: watch yourself. I don't like this. I don't like it a bit, but there goes.
5: Well, what do you want? Who's there? Who is it? Who shut the door? Who is it?
7: The shadow.
5: What do you want? I never...
7: Speak softly. Where does Peter Murdoch keep his filing cabinet? Hey. Quick. Do you know what's good for you?
5: Down the hall in that room. In that room. That's Murdoch's private room. Go straight ahead of you.
7: Yes. And I won't stop until I get Murdoch.
5: It worked. That electric ray saw him, all right. Murdoch, we got him. We caught the shadow.
8: Shut up, chicken. Come here.
5: Can you see him, boss?
2: No. But he's in the lion cage, all right. Right in the next room. Only this panel and a steel screen between us.
1: Open the panel, Murdoch. Maybe we can hear him move.
2: All right, Beth.
6: Gee, not a sound.
1: Maybe. Maybe he ain't in there.
2: Oh, yes, he is. Hello, Shadow. Allow me to introduce myself. Peter Murdoch. The one man in the world who's too much for the shadow. Come on, speak up so I'll know you're there, even if I can't see you.
7: Yes, Murdoch. The shadow is here.
2: Getting all ready to beg for mercy?
7: No, Murdoch. You're doomed to disappointment. I warn you.
2: Warn me? You're my prisoner. You can't get away. If you don't believe me, try the door, Shadow.
7: No, Murdoch. I'm sure that it's locked.
2: Well, try it. Why don't you? Come on, you can't be sure. Try it.
7: You're much too anxious to have me touch that door. I don't wish to be electrocuted as young Dan Malley was.
2: You're smart, Shadow. But I'm smarter. Smart enough to trap and kill you.
7: I'm not dead yet, Murdoch.
2: But you will be very soon.
7: Then before I die, I might at least read the record of your crimes. Dan Malley said they were in this filing cabinet.
2: All right, go on then. Open the cabinet.
7: No wires lead to it, I see. Yes, Murdoch. I think I shall open it. Good Lord.
2: You like what you found, Shadow? Don't be afraid. It's only a body, just a dead body.
7: Who was this man? Murdoch, answer me. Let me see. A young man in overalls. A pair of pliers in his pocket. So, he's the poor devil who wired this room for you. You killed him so as to keep the secret of this death chamber.
2: It is a death chamber. The death chamber of the Shadow.
9: Margot Lane. Margot Lane. The Shadow calling Margot Lane. Phone Commissioner Weston. Tell him to surround the house of Peter Murdoch. I'm held captive there. Hurry! Hurry!
1: Gee, Murdoch. This walking into an empty room gives me the jitters. You're sure he's still there?
2: Sure, there's... No, wait. I'll raise the panel and speak to him. Shadow, does the time drag? Don't you admire my room?
7: Don't put too much hope in this room of yours, Murdoch. The Shadow has escaped from worse places than this.
2: Ah, you talk a lot, Shadow.
1: Yeah, I wish we could see him, Murdoch.
2: We'll see him soon enough. We'll see him dead. We'll be able to see you when you're a stiff, Shadow.
1: What are you planning? You can't shoot what you can't see.
2: No, but we can smoke him out. Are you ready with that gas line, Chick? Joe?
10: I'll step up.
11: Anytime you say.
2: This is your finish, Shadow. We're slipping a tube through this panel and feeding you a nice little smoke screen of poison gas. There, Shadow. Take a deep breath of this gas. In 10 minutes, you'll be dead. Turn the valve, Chick. Give our regards to Dan O'Malley, Shadow. When you see him. How do you like it, Shadow? Makes you cough, doesn't it? But not for long.
10: Turn that gas panel. Telling me that stuff.
2: All right, watch now. Watch, he'll be dead in 10 minutes. Then we'll be able to see just who the Shadow was.
1: He's fussing around the corpse.
2: How do you know, Beth? You can't see him.
1: No, but the body of the electrician moved.
2: Chick! That workman didn't have a gun.
10: Nah, Murdoch. I went through his pockets. Nothing left in them but a pair of pliers.
1: Pliers?
11: Yeah, he can't do much with pliers.
1: I wonder.
2: Calm down, Bess. Won't be very long.
4: Murdoch, look. The light in the room went out.
11: He unscrewed the bulb.
5: I don't like it.
2: Oh, you're all scared silly. It's only the room. The lights. They're out. Come on, turn off that gas.
11: It's all dark. The current's off.
2: The shadow blew the fuse. He must have used those pliers.
5: That means the steel door's unlocked.
4: That's the steel door opening. He's out. The shadow's out.
2: To the front of the house, quick. Don't let him get away.
5: I can't stay in the dark.
2: Come on, everybody in the hall. Hurry.
5: Come on, I'll climb up there. Across the front door.
4: But, Mayor.
2: You fools. Can't let him slip through our fingers now after we've nearly had him.
4: But we can't see.
2: We can hear. Be quiet now. Everybody listen.
5: I hear something. Murdoch. It's outside the house.
12: Open up, Murdoch. Open up.
2: That isn't the shadow.
12: Open. The police officer.
5: The cops.
2: We're raiders. Oh, shut up. Don't let them hear you.
7: They can hear me, Murdoch. Smash in the door, Commissioner Weston. They're all here.
2: The shadow.
7: Yes, Murdoch. The shadow. Sorry, Commissioner.
12: All right, man.
5: I'm getting out of here.
2: Come on, run for it. I'll shoot the first one that moves.
4: Murdoch, we got him on. He's a cop.
2: Stay here and I'll bluff it out.
4: You stay yourself. I'm getting out.
2: No, no, you're not.
5: Murdoch shot back.
2: Shadow, where are you? Come on, I dare you to show yourself.
7: I'll take that gun, Murdoch.
2: You take you. Here. My arm, Shadow. Let go of me.
7: There. Now stand still.
2: All right. You've got my gun. You. Go ahead. Shoot.
5: Grab those men.
7: Commissioner Weston, these men are criminals. Peter Murdoch, the leader, just murdered a woman lying on the floor. And there's another body down the hall, an electrician.
13: Peter Murdoch, eh? This is a surprise.
2: Why didn't you shoot, Shadow? I tried to kill you. Were you afraid to fight back like a man?
7: No, Murdoch. I saved you for the same death that you sent Dan Malley to. Death in the electric chair. You've evaded the law for the longest time, Murdoch. You had a great mind. You were a brilliant lawyer. But for wealth, you threw all that away. Piled crime upon crime. But you went too far. Now you will meet, as must all men, justice.
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shadow, Lamont Cranston, a man of wealth, a student of science, a master of other people's minds, devotes his life to righting wrongs, protecting the innocent, and punishing the guilty. Cranston is known to the underworld as the Shadow. Never seen, only heard, his true identity is known only to his constant friend and aide, Margot Link. Today's story, Night Without End.

0: Darkness, brethren. 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Night without end. 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Because the world is evil, wicked, sinful. Let us pray, brethren. This is the end. The end of the world.
1: Amen.
2: Mother, Mother, why is it always dark? Why doesn't it get light? Why doesn't the sun come out?
3: I don't know, John. No one seems to know. Don't go out of the house, John. I'm afraid. Afraid.
2: Don't be afraid, Mother. Nothing will hurt you. I won't let it. I won't let it.
4: Hello? Yes, this is the Weather Bureau. No, we have no explanation. Atmospheric conditions are not the cause of this black fog. Yes, we know it's been 3 days of total blackness. No, no other city or section is affected. 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I'm sorry. Since we do not know the cause, we cannot predict the end.
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6: Nurse, light, in heaven's name, more light.
2: But all the lights are on, Doctor.
6: This black fog, I can't see. I've got to have more light on this operating table, or this child will die.
7: Slow down, Bill. You can't see a thing in this black fog. If we hit anything...
8: It's the alarm of the last 4 hours. Couldn't even find...

0: City desk.
1: Burke, where the devil have you been? I've been to the... What? You're in Commissioner Weston's office. Wait a minute. Rewrite, come in here and get the story. Stop the presses. Hold everything.
2: This is Rewrite, Burke. Let's have it.
3: After 72 hours of panic and terror, looting and disastrous fires and accidents, a definite clue has been unearthed by the police. A clue explaining the black fog enveloping the city. At noon yesterday, an extortion note demanding $5 million as the price of dispelling the black fog was received by the mayor. A sensational new smokescreen device invented by the famed scientist Dr. Heath and designed to protect entire cities from air raids has been stolen, and Dr. Heath has disappeared. There now seems to be no doubt that the 3 days of darkness, terror, and death is man-made. An emergency meeting is in session at the office of Police Commissioner Weston. There is talk of martial law.
4: We've got to have more protection, Commissioner Weston. We've got to have it.
5: Our warehouses are being systematically looted.
6: Hundreds have been killed in fires and accidents.
4: 50 dead in that subway crash alone.
5: Gentlemen, the police are doing everything in their power to preserve order, to stop looting and rioting.
4: Why doesn't the governor call out the National Guard?
5: We've got to have martial law.
6: Gentlemen,
4: wait. Listen to me. The last 5 hours, we have learned this black fog is man-made.
5: Then why don't you do something? Find them. Stop this horrible nightmare.
4: Wait. We have definite proof that some man or group of men has stolen a smokescreen device invented by Dr. Heath.
5: Where is this Dr. Heath?
4: We don't know. But we do know these fiends want $5 million as a price of our ever seeing the light of day again.
5: Well, then let's raise the money. Let's pay it. It's costing business millions every hour this darkness continues.
4: How many more people have to die before we stop this?
5: Well, why don't you find these men?
4: We're doing everything in our power.
3: Mr. Weston.
7: What is it, Sergeant?
3: Commissioner. Dr. Heath, about time.
7: Dr. Heath?
3: Yes, sir.
7: Sorry, gentlemen. You'll have to excuse me. Wait here, and I may have news for you in a few minutes.
3: He's in your private office alone.
7: Close the door, Sergeant. See that we're not disturbed.
3: Yes, Commissioner.
6: Mr. Weston?
7: Yes. You are Dr. Heath?
3: Yes, I am.
7: Where have you been, man? Where is this fog machine of yours?
6: I wish I could tell you.
7: You mean you won't?
6: I mean I can't. I don't know.
7: What?
6: Perhaps you'd better let me explain what has happened and what is going to happen. If the men who have my fog machines do not get their $5 million that they're asking.
7: Who are these men? Where are they?
6: I don't know. I've been their prisoner, gagged and blindfolded, since the day that they raided my laboratory.
7: If that's true, how did you escape?
6: I did not escape. They released me. Sent me here with a message, a warning.
7: Yes? Why did they send you, Dr. Heath?
6: Because they felt that I could convince you that if the $5 million is not paid, a horrible fate awaits this entire city. A calamity far greater than we're going through now.
7: What could be worse than this night without end?
6: Commissioner Weston, my fog device is so constructed and so equipped that it can be quickly converted from a purely defensive weapon against air attacks to an offensive weapon.
7: What do you mean, Dr. Heath?
6: Let me explain carefully.
7: Yes, sir.
6: And let me warn you, Commissioner Weston.
7: Yes?
6: If one word of what I'm going to tell you gets in the newspapers, there'll be a panic, the like of which no city in the world has ever known.
7: A panic? Even now we have a panic on our hands with this cursed black fog of yours. What could possibly be worse?
6: Just this. Pumping into the black fog a deadly new gas.
7: Gas? A deadly gas mixed in that fog?
6: Yes, a deadly gas which, may heaven forgive me, I also perfected. And if the $5 million is not paid within the next 6 hours...
7: 6 hours?
6: Yes. If it's not paid, these men who have my fog machines and the gas will blanket this city with a creeping death that will not spare a living soul.
8: Special radio bulletin. Shortly afternoon today, Commissioner Weston left an emergency conference with leaders of the city. And for 4 hours, he's remained in his private office with a mysterious visitor. This visitor, according to rumor, is Dr. Heath, inventor of the black fog smokescreen, which has plunged this city into more than 72 hours of darkness, panic, and a death list running into thousands and mounting hourly. The entire city awaits the result of their momentous conference. We'll be on the air again the moment there are...
9: Then what do you suppose Commissioner Weston has really found, Dr. Heath?
10: Most likely Dr. Heath has been released by his abductors, Margot. Sent to Weston with an ultimatum.
9: Then you really believe that fantastic note asking $5 million is authentic, Lamont?
10: Yes, I do, Margot. And this is what I've been waiting for.
9: What are you going to do, Lamont?
10: I believe the time has come, Margot, when our friend Commissioner Weston will welcome the help of the Shadow.
7: Dr. Heath?
6: Yes, Commissioner Weston?
7: I have completed the arrangements for the payment of the $5 million in the manner prescribed by these men who are in possession of your fog machine. I believe your story. I'm forced to believe it. But how do we know they'll keep their word? How do we know they won't keep on blanketing this city in darkness?
4: perhaps even using that deadly gas.
6: There is no assurance, Commissioner Weston. But I must beg of you, don't try to have me followed when I take your message to them. They've warned me against that. And if it happens, they'll start releasing the deadly gas. It'll take only a few hours to wipe out the city.
4: I understand. You won't be followed.
6: Thank you. For myself, I don't care. I'm to blame for this catastrophe.
4: You can be expected to anticipate such a foul scheme. But tell me, Dr. Heath, why are they so sure you will obey their instructions?
6: They are quite sure. You see, they're holding my young son, James, as hostage. If I disobey their orders, I'll never see him again.
4: Hello?
10: Commissioner Weston.
4: A shadow. What do you want?
10: Dr. Heath is in your office. He is about to return to the criminals who stole his invention and are now demanding a king's ransom.
4: How do you know so much? Are you mixed up in this?
10: No, but I believe I can help you if you will cooperate.
4: What could you do?
10: Think, Commissioner. The shadow is the one person who might be able to accompany Dr. Heath to his rendezvous. Unknown. Unseen. In the shadows.
4: That's ridiculous. This is a matter for the police. We can't have you...
10: I'm waiting, Commissioner.
4: Well, speaking unofficially, it might work. All right, Shadow. Much as I hate to admit it, we're stumped. Desperate. Dr. Heath is here. He's leaving right away. They're holding his son to guarantee his return with the 5 million. If it isn't paid, they threaten to wipe out the entire city with another invention of Heath's. A poison gas.
10: Poison gas?
4: Yes. But remember, Shadow, if one word of this gets out, there'll be a worse panic. Thousands have been killed already, but it's nothing to what will happen.
10: I understand. What type of car is he driving? What is the license number?
4: A blue four-door sedan. License number 9F2727. But how are you going to...
10: You will hear from me. Warn Dr. Heath. Tell him who and what I am. Tell him to expect me. Let him start in exactly 10 minutes. Then wait, Commissioner. Wait until you hear from me again.
9: Lamont, Dr. Heath seems to be driving straight up First Avenue.
10: Did you see to follow him, Margot?
9: Yes, but I wouldn't dare go any faster.
10: Now listen, Margot. I want you to drive in front of him, force him to the curb, just long enough for me to leave this car as Lamont Cranston and step into his car as the Shadow.
9: Then what, Lamont? What am I to do? Just wait?
10: Yes. Don't follow him no matter what happens. Drive to the Midtown section, and Margot, keep the car radio tuned in on the shortwave band the Shadow always uses.
9: Well, all right, Lamont, but I wish I could go along.
10: Now, remember, they also serve who only stand and wait, Margot. Now, Margot, cut in ahead of him, force him to the curb. Apologize as if it were an accident. Then drive on.
9: I hate to give an imitation of a rotten driver, but here goes. Oh, I beg your pardon. I didn't see you. I'm sorry. I wanted to stand.
6: That's quite all right, miss. Who's that?
10: Drive on, Dr. Heath.
6: The Shadow.
10: Yes, Doctor. I see Commissioner Weston warned you to expect me.
6: Yes, but I told him it might prove fatal to millions of persons if this trick were discovered.
10: You're afraid you'll be seen with me?
6: Well, I can't see you. I hear your voice. It sounds close, isn't it?
10: I am here, in the back seat, behind you, Doctor.
6: Weston told me that you seem to fade into darkness. But it's amazing.
10: Dr. Heath, where have you been instructed to turn over the $5 million?
6: They told me to drive up First Avenue until I was stopped. I thought for a moment that car was the girl driving.
10: I can just make out a big black sedan following us now.
6: But that may be the car.
10: If it is, do as they say. Act as if you were alone. Give no sign by word or action that I am with you. Where's the money?
6: In this big suitcase beside me, but...
10: Yes, Dr. Heath?
6: Oh, I know you. Do all you can. I know that the lives of the millions of people in this city are far more important than any personal consideration. But if it's humanly possible, will you try to save my son, James? I don't care what happens to me. It doesn't matter. I'm to blame for all this. But he is innocent. He's only a boy with his whole life.
10: I will do what I can, Doctor. But I make no promises. It may be your life, his life, and the life of the Shadow. Against millions of helpless and defenseless lives in this darkened and panic-stricken city.
6: Yes, I know. I know. They're driving alongside him.
10: Do as you're told, Dr. Heath.
4: Hold on there, Heath.
0: All right, Heath. Bring that suitcase and get out of your car.
6: All right.
0: Heath, get in my car.
6: Yes.
0: I'm taking you to the chief. And just to make sure the cops didn't plant somebody in the back of your car to tail us.
6: What's that you have in your hand? What are you going to do?
0: A hand grenade, Dr. Heath. Watch it rip your car to pieces. And anybody in it.

0: Get going up that gangplank.
1: Why have you brought me here?
0: You'll find out. Keep going.
1: Why haven't you put a blindfold on me this time?
0: Zarnoff doesn't care how much you see, Dr. Heath, now that you've brought the money. All right, through that door there. Down that ladder. Snap it up.
1: Where's my son?
0: You'll find out. Soon enough. All right, now. Stop where you are. Here he is, Zarnoff.
2: Dude, leave us alone.
0: Nobody followed us here. I first blew up Heath's car, and then I drove all over town, just to make sure. I'll be below if you need me.
2: I shall not need you. You've done your part very well. So, Dr. Heath, you have returned with the money. $5 million. Good. Very good.
1: You knew I would. Where's my son? Why have I been brought to a boat? You didn't have me locked up near the river before?
2: That. You have been so curious about what happened to your wonderful fog machine that I thought it would be kind to bring you here where you might have one last look at it.
1: I don't care anything about the cursed fog machine. Where's my son, James? Where have you been keeping him since you've taken from my home? Why haven't you let me see him? If you killed him...
2: He is not dead. He is here also. Come, Doctor. Your son and your so valuable invention are together. Down here, in the hold of this old tramp steamer.
1: If any harm should come to him...
2: I promised he would be safe when you returned. Look, there he is.
1: James! James!
3: Dad, are you all right?
1: Yes, yes, my son. Have they treated you well?
3: I'm all right. They haven't given me much to eat, but I don't care. I was afraid they'd done something awful to you. Zaroff wouldn't tell me what had happened to you. I was afraid they'd kill you.
2: Very touching, Dr. Heath. You and your son have served me well. But now you are of no further use to me.
1: You mean you're going to release us?
2: Yes, Dr. Heath. The greatest release one man can give to another in this world of life. The boon of merciful death.
1: Wait, Zaroff. Wait. My son has done nothing.
2: He is young, but he would remember. No, Dr. Heath, you have both served your purpose, and now that I have the $5 million in my hands, I want to enjoy the fruits of my victory without the fear of a living person revealing the secret of my...
1: You'll never get away to squander that money. They'll get you.
2: Do you think I am so much a fool not to anticipate that, Doctor? When I leave this boat and this city, I shall wear one of your protective gas masks, and I shall walk without fear through a city of the dead.
1: You're going to release the gas, even though the money's been paid?
2: How else can I be sure of escape?
1: For you must be mad. Insane.
2: No. Merely strong, because I do not let pity make a weakling and a coward of me. And this is only the beginning. When I am finished here, Doctor, I shall move on. With your black fog and gas, I can exact tribute from other cities. All cities. The world shall be at my mercy. But you and your son must be the first to die.
1: You're a fiend, Zaroff. A fiend.
2: I shall go into that steel cabinet there which houses your wonderful machines. Now don't move. Don't waste your last moments in futile effort.

0: darkness and the shadows to further your monstrous schemes. But there was one shadow you overlooked. And I am here to put an end to your scheme.
1: I know you, Shadow. I've heard all about you. You're flesh and blood. I can't see you. But if you come near me and touch me, I'll shoot and I won't miss.
2: Shadow, I thought the hand grenade killed you. Don't let him get into that steel chamber. The gas and fog machine's in there.
0: Get your son out of here, Doctor. I'll deal with Zorro.
3: There's a Shadow. How do we get him?
2: Let him do it. He says there's no time to explain.
1: You won't get away, any of you.
2: Stop him, Shadow. Stop him. Don't let him get in that steel
0: chamber. Get back, Dr. Heath. Get off the ship.
2: He's going to feed the poison gas into the fog machine. He's killed thousands. Stop him.
1: Yes, try to stop me, Shadow. Try.
4: You failed, Shadow. Failed. Now see if you can get at me through the steel walls of this cabinet before the poison gas gets you.
2: Shadow! Shadow! Where are you? He's turning on the gas.
0: Get off the ship. Hurry.
2: What are you going to do?
0: Flood the ship. Open the sea valve.
2: But there's no time. The ship will be full of deadly gas in a few minutes. In a half hour, the whole city...
0: Is there any other way into that steel cabinet?
2: No. But he'll never get out. I've bolted the door on the outside.
0: What about the power that runs those compressors?
2: We can't stop them. They're run by diesel engines inside the cabinet. Gas is getting thicker.
0: Wait. Dr. Heath. What are those tanks behind the cabinet?
2: Compressed gas. The deadly gas.
0: Would they explode if they were heated?
2: Yes. Yes, it wouldn't take much. They'd tear this ship to pieces.
0: How much higher?
2: Just a little under one of them. But it would be dangerous. It might take a minute. It might take five.
0: We must risk it. It's our lives against thousands. Quick. Find something that will burn. Anything.
3: Yes. There's a bunch of oil-soaked rags back here.
2: Bring them here, Jimmy. Hurry. Hurry.
0: Yes. Put them under the bottom tank.
2: Quick, Jimmy. Here's a match. Now run. Run, get off the ship.
0: Take on Zorro's gun, Jimmy. He dropped it as they struggled with him. Give it to your father.
3: Here's the gun, Dad.
0: Yeah. The ladder leads to the deck. Zorro's men try to shoot you. Shoot them. Shoot without hesitation, Dr. Heath. Calling Margot Lane. Calling Margot Lane. Listen carefully. Phone Commissioner Weston that I have located fog and gas machine aboard freighter at Harlan Docks. Warn him to send police and all available firefighting apparatus. Equip all men with gas masks. Keep away, Margo. There is going to be an explosion. Keep away. That is all.
3: There's nobody on deck, Dad.
2: The men who brought me here went below, Jimmy.
3: They're all down in the hold of the ship.
2: Hurry, it's too late. Those tanks will blow this ship out of the water. They'll kill everybody.
3: Here's a tank right to the wharf, Dad.
2: Yes, yes, Shadow. Shadow, it takes only a few degrees rise in temperature to explode those compressed gas tanks. Fire, set them off in it.
0: Yes, but we reach the wharf. We may survive.
3: Dad, I can't breathe.
2: Jimmy, here. Come on.
3: I'm trying, Dad.
2: Steady, Jimmy.
3: Dad.
2: Jimmy, we're almost on the wall.
0: Get as far away as you can. All right, Dr. Heath.
2: Shadow, why don't those tanks explode? If the fire went out, the star would gas the whole city to death. Jimmy,
1: you're wrong. I'm going back to start another fire.
0: Wait. The gas would kill you.

0: feeling better, Lamont?
1: Margo, how on earth did I get in the car? Where's Dr. Heath and his son? I don't remember anything after the explosion.
0: You were unconscious when I found you on the wharf. So were Dr. Heath and the boy.
1: Oh, Margo, you didn't leave them there.
0: No, I saw them being taken to a hospital. What happened, Lamont?
1: Zaroff, the leader of the extortionists, got away from us. Dr. Heath locked him in with a fog and gas machines. We had to set fire to the gas compression tanks and blow up the ship to keep him from killing everyone in the city.
0: And nearly killed yourself doing it.
1: Yes, but... Margo, look. The black fog is thinning.
0: Oh, there's the sun, Lamont. It's getting light.
1: Yes. The light of a new day. A day when men and women and children can forget panic and terror and death. Not only in this city, but in all the cities Zorro planned to destroy. That explosion, Margot, marked the end of night without end.

0: Before the curtain rises on this latest episode of The Shadow, here's something to remember. Just as this master sleuth depends on science to aid him in tracking down his foes, so we depend on science to make our lives safer, more pleasant. Outstanding among recent scientific inventions is a new kind of tire with a tread that sweeps wet roads so dry you can light a match on its track. It's the new Goodrich Safety Silvertown with the Lifesaver Tread. 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The Shadow, mysterious character who aids those in distress, is in reality Lamont Cranston, wealthy young man about town. Cranston's friend and companion, the lovely Margot Lane, is the only person who knows to whom the unseen voice belongs. Today's story, Murder by Rescue.
1: Yes, yes, this phonograph record does sound like an automobile motor, but I must have more speed. Shut it off, Ellen.
2: All right.
1: It's very useful to have some sound, such as a bell or automobile, to operate on the mind to help create the hypnotic state.
2: Lord, if you take my advice...
1: My dear wife, who is the expert scientist in this family? I am.
2: Yes, but when are you going to get busy? That precious nephew of yours, Warren, will be 21 in another month.
1: Yes, even though my training has deliberately kept him almost a child, Warren will soon be of age. If he lives, Ellen.
2: And if he does, he gets all his father's estate, and we'll be paupers living on his charity. You promised we'd get that money.
1: We will, my dear. Warren, unfortunately, will meet with a... shall we say, an accident?
2: But when? Where?
1: Soon, my dear.
2: But Claude, are you sure this hypnotizing trick of yours will work?
1: Yes, yes. I've not been a professor of psychology over 20 years for nothing. This experiment will be the greatest I've ever done. You've seen how Warren reacts to our little phonograph record of the car when we played for him.
2: Yes, but will your experiment show how one can train the human mind?
1: Yes, train it to do anything, Ellen. Even die. Hmm. My dear, we are trustees of my nephew's estate. We have the use of the money until he's of age. Now, if you were gotten rid of in an awkward manner, the police might ask questions. But this way, no one will know.
2: Oh, I suppose you're right. That must be Warren now.
1: Close up the phonograph. Quick, he mustn't see that record.
2: Yes.
1: Come in.
3: Hello, Claude. Aunt Ellen?
2: Well, how are you, Warren, dear?
3: Oh, fine, Aunt Ellen.
2: Going for your walk, my dear? I hope you're dressed warmly enough.
3: Oh, I'm fine. Say, Uncle, can I take Jiggs along? The poor pup's been cooped up in his kennel all morning. May I take him out?
4: I guess so, Warren. You won't go far.
3: No, just around the estate.
4: Oh, but I am. That's all right.
3: Well, I'll go get Jiggs.
2: Be careful, Warren, darling.
3: Yes, Aunt Ellen. Bye.
4: Bye, Warren.
2: Come on, Claude, let's get busy. That young fool annoys me. He'll be better off dead, and we'll be better off when he is. Oh, Lamont, this air is wonderful. It's so good to get away from the city and out in the open air.
5: Yes, isn't it, Margot? That's why I keep my country home open all year round.
6: Lamont, who owns this lovely estate we're crossing now?
5: I believe it belongs to Professor Mitchell and his family.
6: Look, Lamont, there's a boy coming across the lawn.
5: Oh, yes. Well, say, that's a fine-looking dog he has with him.
7: Hello, puppy.
5: Yes,
7: fella.
5: Hello, fella.
7: Oh, my goodness, don't jump at me.
8: Oh, so your name is Jiggs, eh? He's a grand dog.
3: He certainly is. He's clever, too. You see, my uncle's given him special training.
5: Oh, your uncle?
3: Yes. Oh, maybe I'd better introduce myself. I'm Warren Mitchell.
5: Well, how do you do? This is Miss Lane. My name's Cranston.
6: How do you do?
3: How do you do?
5: How do you do?
3: Oh, I beg your pardon.
5: Well, that's all right, I didn't realize you were holding something when I started to shake hands with you.
3: Well, it's just a picture. A miniature of my mother when she was a little girl.
6: Oh, how lovely. She has beautiful red hair.
3: Yes, she did. She's dead now.
6: Oh, I'm sorry.
3: I always keep the miniature with me so I can take it out and look at her.
5: I understand. I'm afraid we're on your property.
3: Oh, that's all right. Anyway, it isn't mine. At least not for another month. You see, my uncle, Professor Claude Mitchell, he handles my estate.
5: Oh, I see. And next month?
3: Then I'll be 21 and I'll control my own affairs. That'll give Uncle Claude more time for psychology.
6: Oh, that's what he's a professor of?
3: Yes, they say he's good at it, too. Oh, you'd like to see something he taught Jiggs?
5: Why, yes.
3: All right, look. First I ring this little bell.
6: Why, you bother? Why would you ring it? though you were trying to tease.
3: All right, boy, here's your candy.
5: Oh, I see. Every time he hears the bell, he knows that he's going to get candy. And he barks till he gets it.
6: Does it work every time?
3: Oh, yes, watch. Here you are, Jig. Candy coming up.
5: Well, your uncle should be congratulated on a successful experiment.
9: Warren?
3: Oh, here's Uncle Claude now.
9: Warren, what are you doing with that bell?
3: Why, I was just playing with Jig's uncle.
5: You have Jig's very well conditioned, Professor.
9: Conditioned? What do you know about conditioning?
5: Well, I'm not an authority like yourself, Professor, but I know that when you train an animal to react to sound the way Jig's reacts to the bell, it's called conditioning.
9: Oh.
5: Could you do something like that with human beings, Professor?
9: Why, one doesn't experiment with humans. Come, Warren. We'd better get back to the house.
3: All right, Uncle.
9: Good day, sir.
5: Good day.
9: Madam.
8: Good day. Goodbye, Mr. Cranston.
5: Goodbye.
8: Plane.
6: Goodbye.
8: See you again sometime. Come on, Dick. Hit Dick.
5: Yes, young man. I think you will see me again.
6: Why, Lamont? What is it?
5: Oh, nothing, Margot. Just a feeling. A feeling that Professor Mitchell, in spite of his words, might not stop at experimenting with people's lives.
6: Lamont, why are you parking here at the bend in the road?
5: I'm waiting for someone, Margot. Young Warren Mitchell.
6: Warren Mitchell?
5: Yes, Margot. I've been investigating the boy's habits. And every night, about this time, he takes a walk around his estate.
6: You want to see him, Lamont?
5: Yes, and talk to him, without his uncle around.
6: He's such an odd boy. He seems so young for his age, but very nice. Look, Lamont, there's someone coming now, walking along the side of the road. Well,
5: there might be Warren. I'll sound my horn.
9: Hello there.
6: It is Warren Mitchell.
5: Yes. It's Lamont Cranston, Warren.
9: Oh, hello, Mr. Cranston. Warren, Miss Lane.
5: Hop in, Warren. We'll give you a lift home.
6: Get in front with us, Warren. There's room enough.
9: All right. Thank you.
5: That's...
6: You drive, Warren?
3: Well, I used to, Miss Lane, but...
5: But what, Warren?
3: Well, it's funny, but it must be months now since I've ever ridden in a car. Uncle, well, he gets strange ideas sometimes.
5: Oh, I see. Warren, how long have you lived with your uncle?
3: All my life. That is, since my mother died. We lived here even then.
6: Yes, I remember. You showed us that miniature of her.
5: May I see that picture again, Warren?
3: Sorry, sir. Uncle Claude sent it for a new frame.
6: Warren, are you tired?
3: No, just the motor.
6: Warren.
5: Hush, Warren. Leave him alone.
6: Lamont, his eyes are open. He's like a sleepwalker.
5: It isn't sleep, Margot. A hypnotic spell.
6: Hypnotic? But how? He was here in the car with us. No one hypnotized him.
5: Nevertheless, he is hypnotized. I don't know what did it, but I intend to find out.
3: At the bend of the road, long ago, my mother...
6: What did you say, Warren?
5: Quiet, Margot. He can't hear you. Listen.
3: My mother, a little girl with bright red hair.
6: Lamont, what does he mean?
5: He's repeating a story, Margot, about when his mother was a little girl.
3: At the dangerous bend of the road. A car.
5: Margot, that's the curve we were just parked on.
3: A car came fast. Mother ran in front of it. But Grandfather, he jumped, saved her. I must be brave like Grandfather. Saved little girl with red hair.
6: Here's the boy's house, Lamont. What are we going to do?
5: We'll stop the car. See if we can wake him out of this.
3: What? Oh.
6: Warren, are you all right?
3: Why, yes. I must have fallen asleep. I remember getting into the car, but that's all.
5: I see.
3: Well, that was a silly thing to do. I apologize.
5: That's all right, Warren. Good night.
3: Good night, and thanks for the lift.
5: No, don't mention it.
3: Good night, Miss Lane.
6: Good night. Not what a strange boy.
5: It isn't Warren's fault, Margot. Can't you see it? He was hypnotized by the car motor.
6: By the motor?
5: Yes. That's why he came right out of it when I turned off the engine. Somebody has trained Warren to react like that to the sound of a car.
6: Trained him?
5: Yes, Margot. The way Professor Mitchell trained the dog Jigs to react to the sound of a bell. Margot, there's some reason for hypnotizing Warren like this. A reason that may interest the Shadow.
10: Coming. Just a minute, please. Oh, it is you, Professor.
11: Yes.
10: Come in, Professor Mitchell.
11: Are you alone?
10: I am alone, always here, Professor. Nobody wants to buy dolls from Otto anymore. I make many, many dolls. Little ones, big ones, some as big as a man. Like that one in the corner. Ugh, I cannot sell them. Do not fear. There's no one about here, Professor.
11: The car followed me from my estates, at least. I think it was following me, but I got rid of it. What's that?
10: It's the doorbell.
11: Don't answer it.
10: Oh, but I must hear, Professor. Perhaps it's another customer. Step in the back of the shop, please.
11: Hurry up, Otto.
10: Yeah. Well, what is it? No one here? Ach, boy, trick. Go away, boy, wherever you are. If I catch you, I tell your parents.
11: Who was it, Otto?
10: Oh, just boy, playing jokes. Always to ring my bell. This one, he runs fast. I didn't see him.
11: Yes, where's the bell? The doll.
10: Right here, under the counter. You see, it's not quite finished.
11: You promised I would have it tonight.
10: Oh, you will, Herr Professor. Later, I will bring it out of your house. Oh,
11: let me see it. Here, under the light.
10: Yeah. Uh-huh. Is it not just like the picture of the little girl?
11: Well, it's close enough. Same color, red hair.
10: Well, I hope your little girl likes the doll.
11: My little girl? Now, this doll is for a boy. A boy who has grown too big.
10: What did you say?
11: Just make sure I get it tonight. Another word to anyone.
10: Oh, no, Herr Professor. Not one word.
11: I'll pay you when you bring the doll.
10: Here, Professor. Ah, here, barbarian.
12: Quite right, Otto.
10: Himmel, no, come on. Who spoke? Where are you? I can't see anyone.
12: You cannot see me because my mind wills that you do not. I am in the shadows, Otto. Listen to me. You copied this doll from a picture, didn't you? A miniature, didn't you?
10: Yeah, but I meant no harm.
12: A picture of a little girl with bright red hair.
10: Yeah, the professor, he ordered it special.
12: Why, Otto? Why?
10: I don't know.
12: And tonight you deliver it?
10: Yeah.
12: Very well, Otto. Deliver it. In that way, we may be able to discover just what Professor Mitchell is going to use it for. The professor has been very clever. And I have an idea that he's planning a ghastly crime. But he did not figure on the shadow.

0: Before we bring you Act Two of The Shadow's Adventure, attention, motorists. Do you realize the main cause of the thousands of auto accidents that happen every year?
1: The Shadow knows. Carelessness and carelessness alone is the answer. Everyone knows the automobile is a wonderful invention, but it has no power to think for itself. It's up to you, the man behind the wheel, to do all the thinking for your car and yourself. Drive carefully.
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0: Don't step into the moonlight.
1: Are you afraid Professor Mitchell may be watching from his window, Lamont? The whole house is dark, so it can't be much after 11.
0: Yes. Look, Myrtle. That first floor window is where young Warren sleeps. I'm going in to speak to the boy. Find out what's going on here.
1: But Lamont, suppose the professor catches you sneaking into his house.
0: He won't see the shadow, Margot. Warren will probably be asleep. If he is, I'll imitate the professor to learn what's happening.
1: Imitate the professor?
0: Why not? Warren's uncle has victimized him by hypnotism created by the use of a phonograph record. The basis of the shadow secret is also hypnotism. You wait here, Margot. I think the shadow can beat Professor Mitchell at his own game.
2: The little girl.
0: Warren, listen to me. Listen. You must do as I say.
2: Hey, the little girl.
0: Warren, listen to me. Do exactly as I say. Warren, I want to save you.
2: Save the little girl.
0: It's no use. Mind is completely controlled by Professor Mitchell. This tragic experiment must run its course.
3: Lord, I know I heard a voice.
4: Quiet, Ellen. Warren must have been talking in his sleep. He's in a hypnotic sleep right now. Put on the phonograph record. I want to rehearse the accident again. The accident which will make us wealthy. Don't start the record until I signal to you.
3: All right.
4: Now, Warren. Warren, listen to me. Listen to me. When the clock strikes 12, you will dress and go to the bend in the road where your grandfather saved your mother when she was a little girl. A car comes down the road. A little girl with red hair, your mother, suddenly runs out in front of the moving car. Then you jump to save the little girl with bright red hair. Save the little girl, Warren. You must.
2: Save the little girl with red hair.
4: You must be brave, Warren, at the bend of the road.
2: The bend of the road. Save the little girl.
4: There is a car coming. Listen. Ready, Ellen? Listen, Warren. Car coming.
2: Car coming. Closer. Closer.
4: What do you see now?
2: A little girl. My mother. In front of it.
4: You jumped to save her. You jumped, Warren. Say it.
2: I jumped.
4: Ellen.
2: What is it? What happened?
4: Nothing, Warren. Nothing. You were having a nightmare. It was just a dream, Warren. You must go back to sleep. To sleep at once.
2: To sleep. To sleep. Mm-hmm.
4: Now, Ellen, you see, with my hypnotic power plus the sound of a car, it will work perfectly.
1: But Warren screamed and woke up.
4: I shan't mind his screaming when the time comes. And he won't wake up.
1: The lock is bend in the road. What are we doing here?
0: I'll tell you, Margot. I couldn't wake Warren from the hypnotic spell. So the professor's experiment must run its course.
1: But Lamont is the professor and his wife are planning to make away with that young boy. We should do something.
0: Listen, Margot. I overheard the professor's plans in Warren Mitchell's room. But we must wait. We must break this hold the professor has on him once and for all.
1: There's a car coming.
0: There's very little traffic here, so late.
1: They're coming very fast. Margot!
5: Margot, stay here! Stay here!
1: That car's a car hit her! Oh, Lamont, they didn't stop!
0: Yes. Interesting, wasn't it?
1: Lamont, how can you? That child is lying by the roadside. Hers are dead. Now help me find her.
0: Look closely, Margot. Well? You see any red-haired child there?
1: Why, no. What became of her?
0: Don't be alarmed, Margot. The car carried the child away.
1: Well, I don't understand.
0: Tell me, Margot. What did the child look like?
1: Well, a little girl with red hair. In an old-fashioned dress.
0: Like the one in the miniature young Warren Mitchell showed us? The picture of his mother?
1: Yes. Yes, that's true.
0: Margot, what did you see the child do?
1: Why, just as the car reached us, she came out of the darkness and ran in front of it.
0: And if you'd been alone, you'd have plunged in front of the car to save her, wouldn't you?
1: Well, yes, Lamont, I tried to, but you stopped me.
0: And you would have died, trying to save a red-headed doll.
1: A doll?
0: Precisely, Margot. A doll made to look like the child Warren Mitchell had always heard about. Just as the car reached this bend in the road, the doll swung in front of the car like a child running across the road.
1: I don't understand.
0: The doll is hung like a puppet from a rod fastened to the top of the car. The professor's wife pulled a rope attached to the rod and the doll swung in front of the car.
1: Then this was a trick to kill young Mitchell?
0: Of course. Young Warren walks here often. So when he's found dead here tomorrow morning, they'll blame a hit-and-run driver.
1: Oh.
0: And Professor Mitchell and his wife will be rich.
1: Oh, thank heaven the plot failed.
0: Warren isn't safe yet, Margot.
1: What do you mean?
0: What we saw was just a rehearsal. That car will return. We'll pass this spot again when the professor is sure that Warren is here.
1: You mean Warren is coming here?
0: Yes, Margot. He'll rise from bed in a hypnotic state, dress and start for a walk just as the clock strikes midnight. Listen, it's midnight now.

0: Well, I must go when the clock strikes 12. Walk to the bend in the road. The bend where Grandfather saved Mother. I must go. I must be as brave as Grandfather. The little girl. The little red-haired girl. At the bend of the road, the car will come. Be brave.
1: Lamont, will Warren come here?
2: Yes, I'm sure he will.
1: What shall we do? Keep the boy from leaping in front of the car as I tried to do?
2: No, Margot. We must let Warren see the doll and try to rescue it. I would have kept Warren from coming, but this is the only way Warren can break the spell that Uncle has cast on him. Here, take these.
1: What are they, handcuffs?
2: Not exactly. They're made to fit around a man's ankles. When Warren comes here in a hypnotic state, you must slip these on him.
1: But Lamont, that'll waken him.
2: Not if you're careful. Remember, he's in a trance. When he sees what he thinks is a red-haired child about to be killed, he'll try to leap. But with his ankles bound, he can't move.
1: I might fumble. Can't you put them on?
2: No, Margot, I've got work to do myself. Look here.
1: A dummy. Exactly like a man. Where did it come from?
2: As soon as I learned the professor's exact plan, I drove down to the doll maker and got it from him. The shadow will throw it in front of the moving car. Professor Mitchell will think it's Warren's body.
1: Oh, I hope your plan works, Lamont.
2: The time's short. Get back, Margot, to the darkness. Warren's coming. Listen.
0: Stand in the road and wait. Wait for the car. The car.
2: Now, Margot, put the anklets on him.
0: The red-haired child.
1: Never noticed when I put the anklets on.
2: Good. Your work is done. Now hide. I'll speak to them as the shadow.
0: The car. The car is coming. Coming nearer. Nearer. Be brave. Save the child. Look out!
3: What? What happened? I tried to jump, but I fell. What's this chain on my ankle?
4: Quiet, Warren. Silence and watch.
3: Who are you?
4: Silence. Listen.
5: Emma, that scream! Did you hear Warren scream when we hit him?
6: You fool! Pull yourself together. Let's get out and make sure he's gone.
5: Why, we hit him squarely. He must be done for.
6: I'll make sure. Turn him over on his face.
5: Helen, this isn't Warren.
6: What?
5: It's a dummy. We've been tricked.
4: Yes, Professor Mitchell. Face your nephew. He's alive and well.
5: Warren.
3: Uncle, what is it? I thought I saw a little girl like that picture I have of my mother in front of your car. But it's just a doll.
4: Warren. This fiendish mechanism makes the doll look like a real child running into danger. They hypnotized you, taught you to obey the sound of the car. They meant to run you down and kill you when you leaped to save the child. They wanted to get your money. Warren, you must stop them.
3: No, let them go, please. Their hypnotic hold on me is broken. They'll never be able to harm me.
4: Look, Warren. The car's out of control.
3: But they've headed for the bank. Look out! Oh, they plunged right over the bank.
4: Wait, Warren. Useless to go there. They must be dead.
3: Dead?
4: Yes. They were desperate with fear, blinded by the knowledge of their guilt. Fate took matters into her own hands and proved again that the guilty shall be

Today's program is based on a story copyrighted by the Shadow Magazine. All the characters and all the places named are fictitious. Any similarity to persons living or dead is purely coincidental. The Shadow Magazine is now on sale at your local newsstand.

0: 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Tonight's titles were The Black Abbot, Death Stalks the Shadow, Night Without End, and Murder by Rescue. This set of shows aired on the evenings of October 2nd, 9, 16, and December 11th, 1938. Tune in next Tuesday evening, same time, same place, for another set of thrilling and awesome detective shows, here on Audio Theater. This is your hostess, Zoe, saying thanks for listening. Until then, have a good one.
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0: Good evening, this is Tom. Welcome to Audio Theater for Thursday, May 21st, 2026. 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Sit back, relax, as The Whistler, that man who knows many things, for he walks by night, recounts these strange, thrilling, and surprising tales momentarily. Enjoy this evening's presentation.
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0: I am the Whistler, and I know many things, for I walk by night. I know many strange tales hidden in the hearts of men and women who have stepped into the shadows. Yes, I know the nameless terrors of which they dare not speak.
1: Yes, friends, it's time for the Whistler. And remember, let every traffic signal remind you, with new Signal gasoline, you do go farther than ever. Look for the familiar big yellow and black circle sign that identifies those popular signal service stations in 7 western states from Canada to Mexico. And now, the Whistler's strange story, Treasure Hunt.
0: If it were possible somehow to stand at some point in the distant future and look back at the life of Robert Bolton, we'd find it neatly divided into two halves, divided by a matchstick. The first half was successful. Robert was an egotist whose egomania led him to believe that because he'd given the world the ecstatic pleasure of his company for 32 years, it owed him a living in return. He lived by his wits. And because they were extraordinary wits, he managed to dodge, double in his tracks like a smart halfback avoiding tacklers, and keep one jump ahead of the law. And then one day, shortly after the train he was riding on pulled into the little country town of Redmond, Robert, standing on the station platform, put a cigarette in his mouth and reached in his pocket for a match. The pocket was empty. He shrugged and strolled across the street to the general merchandise store to buy a box.
2: But it's $200,000 at least.
3: That's what you've been saying ever since old Colonel Randolph died. They've been living on credit for 5 years. Oh, every soul in town. And I'm telling you, Gregory Mott, we ain't gonna see one red cent. You mark my words.
2: How do you know we ain't?
3: Well, just you go back and look at them bills the Randolph sisters has got run up here. Flour and eggs and milk and everything. It's nigh on to $500.
2: But Martha and Evie's bound to find that money any day now. Can't never tell.
3: If I hear that again, I'll scream out loud. When we find Grandfather Randolph's $200,000, we'll pay our bills. Well, they ain't found it yet, and they ain't gonna, if you ask me.
2: Reckon the old colonel hit it good.
3: And that's another thing. Why'd any man hide that much money around and leave a crazy poem to tell where it was hid? Is that reasonable?
2: Oh, I know, Lou. It's just that Martha and Evie Randolph are such nice...
3: I know. They're ladies, wearing them lace things like they was rich. I notice Martha's too much a lady to marry Sheriff Conway and get her bills paid.
2: Maybe he ain't ask her.
3: Evie thinks she's too good for him, and that's why. Ain't no excuse for letting their bills run. Why, they could take in boarders.
2: They're willing to take in boarders, but who stops over in Redmond?
3: Well, talking about it won't get us our money. I'm just getting tired of this whole
4: thing. I beg your pardon.
2: Oh, hello there, mister. Been here long?
4: No, I just came in for a box of matches.
2: Sure. Here you are.
4: Thanks.
2: You just passing through on the train?
4: Yeah. You have a nice town here, Mr. Mott. I was on my way to Florida, but Redmond is such a charming little place.
2: Might stay over for a while?
4: Could be, Mr. Mott. Could be. Conductor?
5: Yeah?
4: My name's Robert Bolton. I'm in car 63, bedroom G. Would you have the porter get my baggage, please? I'm getting off here.

with the prologue of tonight's story, Treasure Hunt. The Signal Oil Company brings you another strange story by The Whistler. But now I think you'll be interested in a letter I received after a recent Whistler broadcast in which I had told how the atoms in gasoline molecules are actually rearranged to put exciting new power into new signal gasoline. The letter read, "Mr. Miller, you say they rearrange atoms in making signal gasoline. I thought atoms are the things scientists split to make atomic bombs." Well, it occurred to me that other listeners may have wondered about this too, so I'd like to make this point clear. Splitting atoms to release atomic power is one thing, but rearranging atoms is a completely different branch of science through which some of today's most remarkable new products are being created. Take nylon hosiery, for instance. Do you know how nylon was created? Why, by rearranging atoms. And that fine new synthetic rubber for tires, it too was made by rearranging atoms. So you see, in rearranging gasoline atoms, Signal is just using the latest scientific method to put tremendously increased power into new Signal gasoline. Just another example of the alert, progressive policy of Signal Oil Company, which for 14 years has been quick to bring you every latest scientific advancement in the fine quality petroleum products wearing the name Signal. And now, back to The Whistler.

0: Yes, Robert. That matchstick made a difference, didn't it? They laid it on the line for you while you were waiting at the counter in the store. And you're thinking it over carefully now, as you sit in the parlor of the huge old Randolph home in Redmond, making your first impression on the Randolph sisters. It took you only a minute to analyze them. Evie, ailing, suspicious, jealous of the family traditions. Martha, 45, hungry for sympathy, color, laughter. She's made to order for you, isn't she, Robert? Your opening move is a triple play. You talk to Evie, your remarks are aimed at Martha, and your mind is on the $200,000 hidden by Grandfather Randall.
1: And so you see, Miss Evie, I just had to stop in here and inquire about a room. It's such a perfect place to finish my book.
2: Oh, you're an author.
1: Yes. I write poetry.
2: Poetry? Oh, how beautiful.
3: I have always considered poetry a frivolous way of expressing thoughts which might better be done in prose.
2: I love it.
3: Your judgment is not to be considered, Martha. But go on, Mr. Bolton.
1: Well, I graduated from Harvard in 1931, and I wandered around a bit. India, China, Japan, even got as far as Tibet.
2: Oh, how wonderful. You've really been to those places.
1: Yes.
3: Mr. Bolton, I am not interested in your wanderings.
1: Oh, I'm sorry. But I've got to have some place in which to write. A place like this, Miss Randolph, with these lovely trees, these grand old rooms with their fine floors. That mahogany staircase. Why, that's a poem in itself, Miss Randolph. A sweeping curve ascending high to end its rapture in the sky.
2: Oh, that's William Brown.
1: Why, yes, Miss Martha. You know his poems?
2: He that to the voice is near, breaking from your ivory pale.
1: Need not walk abroad to hear the delightful nightingale.
2: I think it's so lovely.
3: And I think we have had enough of this grammar school recitation.
2: Yes, Evie.
3: Mr. Bolton, you may have the room. However, I am not a well woman. Therefore, I must have it understood that should I change my mind at any time, I shall expect you to understand. Martha?
2: Yes, Evie.
3: You may show Mr. Bolton to the room above the veranda.
1: Thank you again, Miss Randolph. I'm sure that my stay here will prove mutually profitable.
0: Well, you're established in the Randolph house, Robert Bolton. But there's work to be done if there are $200,000 hidden someplace. You know Evie Randolph is shrewd, almost as clever as you are. But again, there's Martha. Poor, homely, pathetically eager Martha, who hangs on your words. And you can be charming, can't you, Robert? It's not long before you've made a conquest. Such a simple one. Martha never has had such wonderful times, has she? Movies, poetry, a drive in a rented car.
2: Oh, please, Mr. Bolton, you mustn't go so fast.
1: Why not? It's like living in another world, just flashes of the earth we know. Gone before you can see the ugliness, the gray drabness.
2: Oh, yes, it is like that.
1: Oh, it's wonderful to hear you laugh, Martha. Wonderful.
2: I was laughing, wasn't I?
1: Her laughter like the bells of Eden.
2: Oh, it's all so lovely, Robert. Oh, so lovely.
1: Do you really mean this is the first movie you've seen in 3 years?
2: I never go out much, Robert. You see, Evie...
1: Ah, you're wonderful, Martha. So unselfish.
0: Yes, Robert. It takes only 3 days. Martha is hopelessly in love with you. But you've been very careful not to make love to her, haven't you? That you've been saving for a very important moment. A moment that comes one day as you walk with Martha in the garden of the Randolph place.
2: Robert, is there anything wrong?
1: Wrong?
2: Is something troubling you?
1: Well, the book isn't going so well.
2: Oh, is that all? But you've got to expect times when you think things are all wrong. You told me that yourself, Robert.
1: Yes, but this is different, Martha. Maybe I'm a failure. Maybe people are right when they say a poet is some odd kind of a freak.
2: But I don't feel that way.
1: I know that, Martha. And I'm grateful.
2: No, I'm the one who should be grateful. And I am, Robert. So grateful.
1: You? But what for?
2: Oh, because you've made me laugh. You brought something here that... I shouldn't talk like this, Robert.
1: Why not, Martha?
2: Well, yes.
1: No, I won't say it.
2: Say what, Robert?
1: Look here, Well, for the first time in my life, I find myself unable to choose the right words. But, Martha, what would you say if I told you I loved you?
2: Oh. Oh, please, Robert, no.
1: I'm sorry, I shouldn't have said it.
2: But you did. You did.
1: I'm a fool.
2: You said it. But you can't mean it. Look at me. Look at me, Robert.
1: I am, Martha.
2: There's nothing for you to fall in love with. I'm ugly, Robert. Ugly.
1: Don't say that.
2: It's true. It's true, Robert.
1: No, it's not. Listen to me, Martha. What is beauty if it has no soul? What is loveliness if there is no heart?
2: That's...
1: Robert Bolton. Martha.
2: Oh, Robert.
1: No, I shouldn't have. What have I to offer you? Nothing. You and your sister have all this, the house, the garden, money.
2: Money? Well, Robert, dear, we have no more than you.
1: Oh, you're joking.
2: No, my darling. No, I'm not. Abby and I have been living on credit. Everyone thinks we'll find Grandfather Randolph's money.
1: Money? There is money?
2: I don't believe it, but Abby does. She's looked for it so many times.
1: Oh, treasure hunt, huh?
2: You're making fun of it.
1: Oh, no, dearest. But, well, things like that just don't happen, not in real life. But suppose there was money, and we found it. Then you wouldn't have to worry about staying here with Evie. She could have the money, and we could have each other.
2: Do you mean that, Robert?
1: Don't you believe me, Martha?
2: Oh, yes, Robert. But Evie would never let us have the verse.
1: Verse? I don't understand.
2: Well, Grandfather Randolph left the secret of the money hidden in a little verse he wrote. Evie keeps it in her room. I've only seen it once.
1: Oh, well, that's that.
2: But I could make a copy of it when she's asleep. She wouldn't have to know.
1: Oh, you're clever, sweetheart. You know, I never would have thought of that.
2: And if we find the money, we...
1: We shall taste the sweets of Araby and live but for the ecstasy that life shall bring to us.
0: That was simple, wasn't it, Robert? Having Martha suggest the plan herself was clever. She doesn't suspect a thing. Poor, homely Martha, who doesn't know you're going to leave the moment you find the money. And the same night, she brings you a piece of paper.
2: Here it is, Robert.
1: Are you sure Evie is?
2: Evie is asleep. I left her medicine on the table by her bed, so she doesn't have to call me.
1: Oh, you are clever, my darling. Now, let me see the verse.
2: Oh, here it is.
1: Oh. When the bishop's mitre points to three, then a shadow long you'll see. Four steps left and two steps right. Careful now, you'll need the light.
2: Oh, it sounds crazy.
1: Just a minute. Bishop's mitre. Bishop's mitre. Look, that chess table in the corner. Has it ever been moved?
2: Oh, no. Evie wouldn't allow anything to be moved.
1: Then where are the chessmen?
2: In the drawer of the chess table.
1: Oh, good.
2: Well, why are you setting up the chess...
1: You'll see. Now, which bishop? There are four. And one has to point to three. To three. All of them point up to the ceiling now, but if we lay them on their sides, then... Look! This black queen's bishop, it points to the grandfather's clock on the other side of the room.
2: And if you point it to three...
1: That's it! The bishop's mitre points to three.
2: It's Evie. She woke up.
1: You better go. We'll continue this tomorrow night. Go ahead. She won't wake up tonight, will she?
2: I don't know, Robert. But did you figure out...
1: I think so, no. The bishop's mitre points to three. Then a shadow long you'll see. Shadow. Let's look outside. At 3 o'clock, the shadow of that elm tree would be... Come on.
2: You're so wonderful, Robert.
1: It's all so simple now. Four steps left. Then two steps right.
2: To right in front of the old cooling shed.
1: And the next line reads, careful now, you'll need a light. Martha, That means we'll need a light to see inside the cooling shed. That's it. The money is in the cooling shed.
2: It is. It is.
1: But, we just don't have a light now, do we? We'll have to wait until tomorrow night.
2: Well, I can get a lantern.
1: No, no, Martha, darling. We'll wait until tomorrow night.
2: But why? Can't we tell Evie now?
1: You're not going to tell Evie until we get the money, do you hear?
2: I... All right, Robert. Anything you say.
0: Of course, Robert. Wait until tomorrow night. Then you'll plan to sneak outside without Martha. And you needed time to pack, didn't you? Get ready to leave suddenly with the money and without Martha. So the next day you sit in the garden smoking a cigarette, smiling to yourself, thinking how easy it was. Then suddenly...
4: Howdy, Mr. Bolton.
1: Oh, hello, Sheriff Conway.
4: You know me, huh?
1: Why, of course. You've been pointed out to me. In addition, the star glittering on your vest is, in itself, a monumental advertisement.
4: Yep. Mind if I sit down a mite?
1: Why, certainly not, Sheriff. Make yourself at home. Did you come here just to sit in the sun, or do you have something more important on your mind?
4: Well, Bolton, I ain't one to beat around the bush. There's some talk going around about you and Miss Martha.
1: Really? What harm is there in that?
4: Well, you're a young man, handsome.
1: Thank you, Sheriff. I didn't know you cared.
4: I don't think you're up to any good, Bolton. Martha's good 15, 20 years older than you.
1: Oh, and... so that's the way the wind blows, is it? Torch-bearing in the provinces. You love her, don't you?
4: Listen, I came here friendly-like, but I'm having a hard time now to keep from smashing that pretty face of yours.
1: But you won't do it, Sheriff, because you'd look a great deal sillier and more stupid than you do now. You can't afford that, Sheriff.
4: You're smart, ain't you, Bolton?
1: Smart enough to know you haven't got a thing to say in this matter. Now you listen. I intend to remain here as long as I like.
4: You're after that money.
1: You can prove that, of course.
3: He doesn't have to.
4: Miss Evie, you hadn't ought to come out here.
3: It was thoughtful of you, Sheriff Conway, to concern yourself with our affairs, Martha's and mine. However, I am quite capable of handling this.
4: Miss Evie, don't go getting riled up now. Your heart,
3: please,
4: you know...
3: Sheriff Conway. Mr. Bolton.
1: Yes, Miss Evie.
3: I gave you to understand when you came here that any time I chose to ask you to leave, you would do so.
1: So what?
3: Consider this your last day here.
1: You'd better reconsider that.
4: You heard Miss Evie Bolton.
3: Sheriff?
4: Yes, Miss Evie.
3: Mr. Bolton, I'm a sick woman, but I'm not blind. My sister Martha is impressionable. She is infatuated with you, and you've done nothing to discourage her.
1: Perhaps I love her.
3: That's ridiculous, and you know it. Mr. Bolton, if you're not out of the house, in 1 hour, I shall ask Sheriff Conway to evict you.
1: Martha might have something to say about that.
3: I've already told her. You have 1 hour, Mr. Bolton.
0: Well, Robert, that was a blow, wasn't it? If you leave, the money stays in the cooling shed. If you stay, the sheriff will have a field day throwing you out. Your only hope is Martha, isn't it? And you haven't much time. You sit alone in the garden thinking. Then suddenly it comes to you. There is a way, isn't there? You hurry over to the little pharmacy where you and Martha bought the medicine for Evie. The clerk knows you and says nothing when you ask for a little bottle of poison to kill rats. You sign the poison book and hurry back to Martha with a half hour to go. She's in the parlor playing the piano.
2: Robert.
1: Please, Martha, go on playing. I want to remember you like this. It rather fits the mood.
2: Please, Robert.
1: I'll just stand here by the piano and... Oh, I...
2: It's poison! Robert! What were you going to do with this?
1: You weren't supposed to see that. Give it to me.
2: You were going to kill yourself?
1: All my life, I've had cherished and loved things taken away from me. I'm tired, Martha. Tired and beaten. Misunderstood by the people I love the most. Your sister. You.
2: Not me, Robert. I swear it. Not me.
1: You were going to stand by and let me leave, weren't you?
2: But what could I do? Evie is...
1: You see?
2: I love you, Robert. I love you so much.
1: And does that solve the problem? No.
2: What can we do? What can I do?
1: You could marry me. Then Evie would see that I do love you.
2: Robert.
5: married?
1: Don't you want to, my darling?
5: But, Evie...
1: Give me that bottle.
5: No! No, I'll marry you, Robert!
1: Now, today, we can go to Milltown right away.
5: Yes, yes, yes, anything you say, Robert. Anything you say!

0: You don't seem to like me as a brother-in-law, Evie.
1: I despise and loathe you, Mr. Bolton.
2: Evie, you don't know Robert. You don't understand him.
1: You poor blind fool. Don't you see what he's after?
2: But Evie...
1: Just a moment, Martha. Very well, Mr. Bolton. I suppose I have no alternative.
0: You're quite correct.
1: Martha, would you leave the room for a moment?
2: What?
1: Mr. Bolton and I have something to discuss in private.
2: Well, if you say so, Evie.
0: Be with you in a minute, dear.
2: Yes, Robert.

0: securities have been worthless since 1929.
1: What?
0: Take them, Mr. Bolton, and get out.
1: What kind of a trick is this?
0: I said get out. You know it now. Tell the whole town about it. We defrauded them. We lived for 10 years on credit because they believed the money was here.
1: You let me marry that ugly, stupid sister of yours. She knew it all the time.
0: She did not know it because I never told her I found them. Now get out. Get out! Take your securities, Mr. Bolton. You've got what you came for. Martha! Martha, come quickly! Martha!
2: Abby! You're ill! Oh, Robert, please!
1: You! You, I hope you die!
2: Robert! Robert, wait!

0: What time's the train leave, clerk?
1: Little trouble up the line. Might be late today, maybe 5 o'clock.
2: You can quit worrying, Mr. Bolton. You ain't taking no trains.
0: What do you mean, Sheriff?
2: You ain't leaving Redmond.
0: No? Well, just try and stop me. Let her charge desertion. Let her charge
2: it. It ain't that, Bolton. It's murder.

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0: That one stopped you, didn't it, Robert? For once, you have nothing to say. And though you don't know it, the first half of your life, the half you lived before you reached into your pocket on the station platform at Redmond and found you were out of matches, is over. And the second half is about to begin. The sheriff refuses to explain further as you go together back to the Randolph house. He waits until you go through the door into Evie Randolph's bedroom, until you stand there staring down at her still figure on the bed.
1: Sheriff, I swear to you I didn't. I tell you I had nothing to do with it.
2: You bought this bottle of poison at Rigby's pharmacy.
1: For myself, I told you. Ask Martha.
2: I got a feeling the jury's not going to believe anything Martha says about you. They'd think she was trying to cover up for you. But I ain't telling you anything, though, am I? You likely know juries pretty well by now.
1: Evie got that poison by mistake.
2: Sure, when Martha took it away from you and hid it in the medicine cabinet. And that's where poor Evie found it. Sick, dazed.
1: That's it. I knew you didn't believe I did it, Sheriff.
2: Who says I don't?
1: What? What are you getting at?
2: Well, you can have your pick. You can leave Redmond.
1: Yes.
2: And face a murder charge. There's the money, the fight you had with Evie, the poison register at the store.
1: Wait a minute, you can't do this.
2: No. Or you can stay here and make Martha a good husband. Write poetry for her, take her riding, make her happy. And I'll forget about the other. Well?
1: I won't do it.
2: Huh? Murderers hang in this state, Bolton.
1: All right, Sheriff. You win.
2: And I'll be around checking up. And if you ever try to run out on her, I'll reopen the case on new evidence. And I swear before the Lord, Bolton, I'll hang you.

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0: I am the Whistler, and I know many things, for I walk by night. I know many strange tales hidden in the hearts of men and women who have stepped into the shadows. Yes, I know the nameless terrors of which they dare not speak.
1: Yes, friends, it's time for The Whistler, rated by independent research the most popular West Coast radio program. And remember, let every traffic signal remind you, with new Signal gasoline, you do go farther than ever. 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And now, The Whistler's strange story, Boomerang.
0: It's been 3 months now since the career of the doorbell killer ended in a blaze of newspaper headlines announcing the execution. The case was a strange one. Some thought his motive was robbery, some thought otherwise, but no one ever knew for sure. But the most important feature of the case wasn't mentioned in the headlines. It doesn't even appear in the police records or in the accounts of the trial. It will never appear anywhere, because the only two people who know of it aren't in a position to testify. It's the story of Amy Clark and a husband named Ralph who grated on her nerves. At first, he merely bored her. But after a while, her boredom subtly changed into something more dangerous. She found herself trying to find a way to leave Ralph without leaving the comfortable home, the healthy bank account, and the insurance policy. And oddly enough, the rise to prominence of an unfortunate individual labeled the doorbell killer by the tabloids had a direct effect on Amy and her problem. It started one morning as Ralph sat at breakfast going through his usual routine with a newspaper.
2: Give me a little more coffee, will you, honey bun? Look at those headlines. Wonder if they got that guy yet. That's enough. Holy smoke, he's done it again. Second time. Listen, fleeing from the scene of his second murder, a man alleged to be the so-called doorbell killer fired 2 shots at a patrolman in the Twin Oaks district last night at 11 o'clock, then eluded the police dragnet around the area. Well, good Lord, Amy. Twin Oaks. Well, that's just over the hill. Patrolman Joseph Grimes had seen the man acting suspiciously on the porch of a house at 320 Green Street. He was unaware that within the doorway lay the body of Mrs. Mildred Norris, the Slayer's second victim. Evidence indicates Mrs. Norris, like her predecessor, answered the door only to meet a similar fate. Amy, you've got to be careful. Who knows what this guy's going to do next?
0: So you tell him you'll be careful, Amy. And he gives you the usual dutiful peck on the cheek. Turns in the hallway at the exact spot he always turns, and you wait for it.
2: Well, so long, honey bun. Don't take any wooden nickels. See you in the funny papers.
0: How many times have you heard that one, Amy? And how many times must you hear it again? You think about it all day as you go through your routine. And finally, in the afternoon, you get a chance to relax by the radio.
3: Patrolman Grimes reported that all he could see of the killer was a dim shape, a heavy-set man about 6 feet tall, vaulting over a low stone wall in the distance. A small metal tie clasp bearing the initial R found near the scene is a possible clue to the criminal's identity. Chief of Police Henderson suspects the killer is a familiar figure, possibly a resident of the Twin Oaks neighborhood, since in both cases he was apparently recognized and accepted by the victim who opened the door.
0: It's more than just an unpleasant news item with Twin Oaks just over the hill, isn't it, Amy? That night, Ralph comes home a little early, before dark, and you notice he's carrying his .38 pistol. There's an unhealthy suspicion through the neighborhood, a feeling that perhaps your next-door neighbor might be the guilty man. Ralph is tense and worried through dinner, and afterwards, during the usual routine with the evening paper, he skips his customary comments on the stock market.
4: Well, according to this, they couldn't find the bullet. But from the size of the nick in the patrolman's leg, they figured it was a .38. I don't care what you say, Amy. I'm still going to pack this little pistol of mine. And if that bird ever shows up around here, I'll have the welcome all ready for... Stay where you are, Amy. I'll go to the door. I'll give this guy the surprise of his life. What do you want?
5: Well, I'm Haley, Evening Bulletin. Working with Chief Police Henderson on the doorbell case. Just checking the neighborhood.
4: Oh, well, it's good to know the police are on the job.
5: You seem to be on the job, too.
4: Hmm?
5: That 38.
4: Yeah. Well, I'm not taking chances.
5: Yes, I understand. Got a permit, I suppose?
4: Sure.
5: What's your name?
4: Ralph Clark.
5: Oh, Clark. How long have you been in this neighborhood?
4: 3 years.
5: Wife?
4: Yeah, Amy. She's back in the kitchen.
5: Okay. Look, have you seen anyone acting suspicious around here last night or tonight?
4: No.
5: Where were you at 9 o'clock last night?
4: Now, wait a minute, Mr. Haley. Did you say you were a reporter or a police investigator?
5: I told you I'm working with Henderson. Isn't that good enough?
4: No. You better run along, Haley. I've answered enough questions. If the chief of police has any more in mind, tell him to send one of his men in uniform.
5: Any particular reason, Mr. Clark?
4: Yeah. One reason, and a good one. I have no intention of standing at the front door telling my life history to any reporter who happens to come along.
5: Okay, Mr. Clark. Keep your door locked and be careful when you open it. That's all.
0: That's when you began to think about it, Amy. As you stood back at the kitchen door and watched Ralph talking to Haley, the man from the Evening Bulletin. Ralph was jittery, almost suspiciously jittery, wasn't he? Standing there answering questions, the gun in his hand. And later that evening, when the doorbell rings again...
4: Stay here. I'll go. Mrs. Gibson.
6: That gun. What are you...
4: Well, anything wrong with the gun?
6: No, but I...
4: All right. Maybe if more people had guns, these things wouldn't happen. What are you doing out this time of the night?
6: Well, I just came to borrow a cup of sugar from Amy.
4: Come on in.
6: Well, just a minute. George! It's all right, George. I had Mr. Gibson watch from the window.
4: Funny time to be borrowing sugar, if you ask me.
6: Is Amy...
4: She's in the kitchen.
6: Oh.
4: Well? Aren't you going to get your sugar?
6: Oh. Of course, Mr. Clark. I'll only be a minute. I'm sorry.
4: It's all right. Get your sugar.
0: It struck you again as he stood talking to Mrs. Gibson, didn't it, Amy? Nervous, jumpy, rude to her. Of course, it's fantastic. You admit that. But it's something to think about anyway. And perhaps a remark or two to Mrs. Gibson the next day as both of you go outside to hang up the washing. Just a suggestion, a remark that slips out accidentally. Mrs. Gibson, after all, is always interested in her neighbors. She might see fit to pass it on.
7: Here's your mail, Mrs. Gibson. A couple of magazines, too.
6: Thank you, Postman. Sorry I jumped when you rang the doorbell.
7: Oh, I'm getting it from everyone these days.
6: I swear my husband George is going to break down if this business keeps up much longer. Hmm? That awful man still at large.
7: Yeah.
6: Oh, hello, Mr. Clark.
4: How are you, Mrs. Gibson?
6: Very well, thank you.
4: Say, I wanted to apologize for the way I acted last night. I was sort of on edge and...
6: I see.
4: Worried about Amy and all. You know how it is with this doorbell man running around the neighborhood... Well, I better be getting home to Amy. See you later.
7: Home early, ain't he?
6: Yes. Yesterday, too.
7: Pretty jumpy.
6: Do you think so?
7: You seem to be.
6: You know, I think the worst part of the whole affair is what the paper said about the man being a resident around here. About him being recognized by the victims just before
7: yeah,
6: he...
7: Yeah, yeah.
6: Can't trust anybody.
7: You're right at that.
6: For example... That tie clip with the R on it.
7: Huh?
6: Might even be him. R for Ralph.
7: Oh, well, now, I don't know.
6: Could
7: that...
6: be, couldn't it? 6 feet tall, heavy set.
7: Well, lots of people are 6 feet tall and heavy set.
6: And carry guns? Same kind of gun the killer carries?
7: Huh?
6: He has one. He was carrying it right now. I could see the bulge in his pocket.
7: Oh, now, Mrs. Gibson, it might have been something else.
6: It's a gun. Amy told me this morning.
7: You don't say. A 38?
6: Yes. Says he's carrying it on account of the knifer. You won't mention this to anyone.
7: Oh, no, no, you can trust me.
6: Amy said he began acting queer just before the first one happened.
7: Yeah?
6: Says that lately it's gotten so he scares her. Told me so just this morning.
0: You couldn't miss it, could you, Amy? A heavy-set man, 6 feet tall. The initial R, the 38 pistol. The announcement by the police that they would shoot on sight. But even so, it's still an experiment. There's nothing solid enough to count on yet. But 3 nights later, after the gossip has had a chance to circulate around the neighborhood, something happens that is solid. And that's the night you and Ralph go over the hill to Twin Oaks, to the Walkers for bridge. At 10 o'clock, Harry Walker comes in from the kitchen.
8: Sorry, folks. The bartender's up a stump. Yeah, out of ice. The old refrigerator ain't what she used to be. I guess we'll have to take them warm.
4: Oh, gosh, that's a darn shame, Harry. Supposing I go home and get some, huh?
8: You mean they got refrigerators in your neck of the woods?
4: Why not?
8: No, forget it, Ralph, old boy. In another hour, you won't care whether they're hot or cold. Right, Amy?
4: Hey, no, wait a minute, Harry. Isn't there an ice machine down the street a couple of blocks?
8: Say, there is at that. Forget all about it. I'll go down there.
4: No, let me, Harry. I've been wanting to get some air.
0: So Ralph leaves for the ice machine. And because it's warm in the house, you walk out on the porch and stand in the shadows. Yes, it's still an experiment. You'd noticed a kind of forced cordiality toward Ralph at the party, a subtle undercurrent that would never penetrate that thick skin of his. Nothing subtle ever did. Then, as you stand there thinking, you notice a man walk up the stairs to the porch of a house a few doors up the street. There's a pause. The door opens. There's a sudden movement, the flash of a knife.

0: Wait a minute, everybody. Wait. You may as well sit down.
1: Did you see it, Harry?
0: It was just over there.
1: Yeah, but did you...
0: Yes, I saw her. She's right where he left her. The police are in there now.
2: I'll forget him. I can't stand this any longer.
0: They're doing all they can.
3: May I come in? Well, it looks like a party. Who's the host?
0: I am.
3: Well, I'm Haley, Evening Bulletin. What's your name?
0: Harry Walker.
3: Well, is it a party?
0: Yeah, I had a few in for bridge.
3: Well, friend, I'd send him home if I were you and tell him to stay there the rest of the night. Lock their doors. They all here?
0: Yeah, I think so.
4: Hello, Harry, old boy. Well, here's your ice, man. 25 pounds. The darn machine's haywire. Slammed the ice on my finger. I got a little blood on it. Hey. What's the matter with everybody?
5: With the prologue of Boomerang, the Signal Oil Company brings you another strange story by The Whistler. But first, I want to thank all you friends who helped make January the biggest month in all of Signal's 14 years of growth. Bigger even than pre-war midsummer months when travel sent gasoline sales soaring. Yes, the recent swing to Signal has been terrific. And I think I can tell you two reasons why. The first is that great new Signal gasoline, in which chemists actually rearrange the atoms in gasoline molecules to create amazing new power. Power that makes today's vintage model cars feel young again with quicker starting, faster pickup, and smooth anti-knock performance, even when you're taking the steepest hills and high. Power that gets so much extra efficiency from your motor, you actually go farther than ever with each gallon of new Signal gasoline. That'd be reason enough, wouldn't you say, for today's swing to Signal? But there's another equally important reason. If you're already trading with a Signal dealer, you know it. If not, I'll be back later to tell you about it. But for now, back to the Whistler.

0: Well, Amy, that did the trick, didn't it? Changed it from a vague idea in the back of your head, from an experiment in creating suspicion, to a solid plan to end your marriage in such a way that you'll manage to hold on to Ralph's house, his bank account, and the insurance policy. Somehow, Ralph manages to explain it to the police, shows them the defective ice machine, convinces them he actually did cut his finger when the ice dropped down. But the suspicion remains, much stronger than before, and the town is aroused to such a pitch by the third killing in Twin Oaks that the police and the people are ready for anything. The next day, after Ralph has left, you visit Chief of Police Henderson, and a few minutes later...
1: Did you see her, Chief?
2: Yeah, Ely, I saw her. She's out there now.
1: What about it?
2: I don't know. Sometimes I think she knows what she's talking about. Sometimes I think she's just a dizzy dame who's got the jitters like everybody else.
1: What are you going to do?
2: I don't know.
1: I checked the neighbors. They seem to think she's on the bank.
2: The papers are screaming for an arrest. Mayor called me this morning.
1: I think you've got a case.
2: I don't. You know, it's funny. I had a feeling Mrs. Clark was holding something out on me.
1: Yeah?
2: Something she was afraid to spill.
1: Like what?
2: Well, that's just it. I don't know. She told me after they got home last night, she saw her husband go into the kitchen and boil a knife in caustic soda after he thought she'd gone to bed.
1: What do you mean?
2: That's it, so help me. You think the guy could be that stupid? He leaves a party and a house full of witnesses, kills a lady three doors away, comes back with blood in his hands and a nutty story about an ice machine, takes his wife home and goes into the kitchen to boil out the knife.
1: Well, what's wrong with that?
2: Well, would you do it that way, Haley?
1: Well, no.
2: Neither would the killer.
1: I still think Clark is your man.
2: Well, you've been right before.
1: The guy's jumpy as a cat. I thought he was going to pull the trigger the other night, so help me.
2: Well, you're going to get a chance to find out tonight.
1: You going to run him in?
2: Yeah, just for questioning. But if his wife is right, he'll come out fighting. He's still carrying that gun, you know.
1: Yes, yes, I checked the license.
2: For some reason, she's afraid he'll try to kill her tonight.
1: Oh?
2: Yeah, now here's the plot. Sergeant Ransom's taking her home, letting her out a block away from the house. Now, she'll go in and try to get his gun. If she gets it, she'll raise the front window shade. But if she doesn't, she'll open the front door.
1: That's pretty game of her.
2: Well, she says it'll be easier that way. I think she's right.
1: Now, what if she can't get the gun?
2: Then Ransom goes in shooting.
1: Well, there's a story in that for me. I think I better be out there, Chief.
2: That's fine with me. We need all the help we can get on this case.
3: All right, Amy. I'll sharpen the carving knife. Anything to get dinner on the table. I'm just saying there's no excuse for you staying at a hen party till after dark. Especially now. Check that front door, Amy. Be sure it's locked and then come back here. I don't want you fooling around the front end of the house. Darn fool women. No wonder they get it going. What's that? Amy! Amy, are you all right? Amy, I'm coming! I'm coming!
4: What did I do with that gun? The drawer. Here it is.
3: I'm coming, Amy. Okay, brother, I... Oh!
1: Well, you were right, Mrs. Clark.
5: Did I get him, Haley?
1: You sure did, Sergeant. I'd better call the coroner.
2: So, you think we can close this case, Haley?
1: I don't know why not, Chief. The guy came out shooting just like she said he would.
2: Yeah, with a knife and a sharpening stone on the floor of the kitchen.
1: Yes, he was sharpening it when she got there.
2: Heavy-set man, dark suit, initial R. The gun, the knife, and sharpening stone.
1: It all adds up.
2: Yeah, that's the trouble.
1: Huh?
2: It adds up too well. Comes out even. I've never been on a case in my life that came out exactly even.
1: Oh, now, wait a minute, Chief.
2: She was holding something out of me, Haley.
1: What makes you so sure?
2: Are you sure she isn't?
1: I think so.
2: I hope you're right.
6: This is your evening reporter, ladies and gentlemen, with another last-minute news roundup. According to the latest statement from the Office of Chief of Police Henderson, the case of the doorbell killer is not quite ready for the closed file. According to Henderson, the case against the late Ralph Clark was entirely circumstantial. And had the man gone to trial, the state case against him would have been very rickety. The fact that there is no living witness to any of the killings is the biggest point in favor of Clark. Henderson's statement naturally raised a furor amongst the city hall boys.
0: Amy. It came off almost perfectly. The house is yours now, and the bank account and the insurance policy. You're proud of yourself, aren't you? You chuckle at Mrs. Gibson's sympathetic understanding, and chuckle harder at Mrs. Gray down the street, who snubs you as the wife of a murderer. It won't make any difference in a week or two, will it, Amy? You'll be relaxing in Miami, forgetting all about the dull little city and the dull little people in it. Meanwhile, the case is still a little unsettled, and you decide to settle it once and for all. So you make another visit to Chief of Police Henderson's office. Now that Ralph is gone, it won't make any difference.
2: I saw her again today, Haley.
1: Who?
2: Mrs. Clark.
1: Yeah?
2: Yeah. Yeah, we can send the case to close file.
1: Well, how come, Chief?
2: Oh, I'll give you a statement for your paper in 10 minutes. I'm satisfied now that we got the right man. You see, the case against Clark is no longer circumstantial.
1: What do you mean?
2: There was an eyewitness to the third killing.
1: Wait a minute. An eyewitness?
2: Yeah, I knew she was holding out on me. She was standing on the porch of the Walker house during the bridge party. She saw the killer walk up to the front door 3 houses away.
1: Say, that is something. Do you think she could identify him at night at that distance?
2: She says so, and I believe her. She says it was her husband.
1: Why did she hold out?
2: Afraid.
1: Oh?
2: Satisfied?
1: I don't know. Maybe.
0: I think you're making a wise decision, Mrs. Clark. The real estate market is tops right now, and $15,000 cash is a good price for your house. We'll follow your instructions and have the draft sent to the Florida State Bank.
5: Hello? Hello, Mrs. Clark? Yes, we've done just as you requested. Converting the endowment insurance to cash will bring you slightly less than $20,000. Right. We'll have the check forwarded to the Florida State Bank.
7: That's 18560, one-way mainliner to Miami, including excess baggage. 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
0: So you're all ready to go, aren't you, Amy? Your bags are packed in the living room. The house is sold. The airline tickets are in your purse. And there's over $35,000 in cash waiting for you in the Florida State Bank. It was a neat job, wasn't it? There wasn't a hole in it. Not a loose end. You're waiting now for the taxi that will take you to the airport. And then promptly, at 10:30...
1: Hello, Mrs. Clark. Haley, Evening Bulletin. Remember me?
0: There was a loose end, wasn't there, Amy? And a million questions hit you at once as Haley comes in and closes the door, smiling confidently. Haley, ace crime reporter. The man who cracked the Jenkins case almost single-handed. And he knows. You can tell it by the look on his face.
1: You made a mistake, Mrs. Clark, a big mistake. You never should have said you were on that porch watching the guy that night at Walker's. It was a dumb trick, Mrs. Clark. You should have been sitting pretty if you hadn't opened your mouth once too often. Just try to wrangle out of this one.
8: The Whistler will return in just a moment with the strange ending of tonight's story. 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And why is it called double-check? Because each part is checked not just once, but twice against Signal's lubrication chart, which shows every lubrication point and specifies which of Signal's 9 specialized oils and greases each part should have. That's Signal's way of making doubly sure that not a single lubrication point on your car is ever overlooked. No wonder Signal's serviced car stays so happy and lasts so long. Now, wouldn't you say these are two mighty good reasons for today's swing to Signal? More conscientious Signal service geared to keep today's aging cars in the running. And that great new Signal gasoline, that helps you enjoy peak performance from your car while you go farther than ever per gallon. And now, back to the Whistler.
0: Well, Amy, the walls are tumbling down all around you. You forget about the money in the Florida bank. Forget about the 11 o'clock plane. All you can think of is the slip you must have made somewhere. The statement to Chief Henderson that you were a witness to the third killing, even though the man was nothing but a shadowy form to you three houses away. Somehow it caught you up, Amy. Somehow it brought Haley to you, just as you were about to leave. You stand there petrified, wondering, then suddenly you see something in Haley's eyes you never noticed before as he slowly walks toward you.
1: You were gonna leave town. You were gonna take a powder, weren't you? Well, that'd never do, Mrs. Clark. Wouldn't do to have a loose witness floating around the country, ready to spill the beans whenever she felt like it. No, I wouldn't like that at all, Mrs. Clark. There are just two people who know who the doorbell killer is. You and me. That's one too many. I gotta fix that, don't I? Chief Henderson and my newspaper wouldn't like it if they knew the guy with the knife was
9: me.
0: Yes. It's been 3 months now since Richard Haley, the doorbell killer, was executed for the murder of Amy Clark. But the most important feature of the case wasn't even mentioned in the headlines. It's the story of a vicious, conniving woman and a husband named Ralph who grated on her nerves.

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0: I am the Whistler, and I know many things, for I walk by night. I know many strange tales hidden in the hearts of men and women who have stepped into the shadows. Yes, I know the nameless terrors of which they dare not speak.
1: Yes, friends, it's time for The Whistler. 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And remember, let every traffic signal remind you, with new Signal gasoline, you do go farther than ever. 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And now The Whistler's strange story. The Trigger Man.
0: He was young, brilliant, confident. He had everything it takes to make a successful lawyer. But no matter how you looked at it, law school graduates were a dime a dozen, regardless of how brilliant and confident they were. And Stella and the baby had to eat. So that's why Martin Lane took his first case from Branch Malone, the gambler, and got an acquittal for him, the first of a long line of acquittals. Yes, his old classmates threw up their hands, said he was selling his soul to the devil, but there was good money in it, and he kept telling himself he had to get a start somewhere, so he kept right on getting acquittals for Branch, and the money kept rolling in. But it had to end sometime, Martin. There had to be a payoff eventually.
2: Gentlemen of the jury, have you agreed upon a verdict?
3: We have, Your Honor.
2: How do you find?
3: We find the defendant not guilty.
2: Very well. The clerk will record the verdict of the jury. The defendant is discharged from custody. Jury dismissed for the day. Court stands adjourned till tomorrow. Oh, Mr. Lane.
4: You wanted me, Your Honor?
2: Yes, Mr. Lane. I wanted to compliment you on the way you handled the case.
4: Well, I did my best, Your Honor.
2: It was more than enough.
4: Is that all, sir?
2: Mr. Lane, I know it isn't any business of mine.
4: What's that?
2: There's something I'd like to caution you about.
4: Oh?
2: I don't like to see a clean-cut young fellow like you getting mixed up regularly with an out-and-out criminal like Branch Malone.
4: I appreciate your interest in me, Your Honor, but I'm afraid I'm...
2: You're not impressed. Is that it? You've got what it takes, Mr. Lane, but I've seen it happen time and again. A boy gets a start, wants to go places, gets mixed up with a criminal crowd, and it's all over.
4: Is that all, Your Honor?
2: Yes, Lane, that's all.
4: Very well. Good day.
2: Good day.
5: Hello, Lane.
4: Oh, hello, Lieutenant.
5: Congratulations.
4: Thanks.
5: You know, sometimes I'm sorry I'm on the force.
4: Yeah?
5: Yeah. Fussing around with the small stuff like homicides when I could be doing some great work like you are. Upholding the right. Rushing to defend poor innocent little guys like Branch Malone.
4: Well, this seems to be lecture day at the Hall of Justice.
5: Justice? You can buy and sell it like a sack of potatoes.
4: You better run along, Radigan. I've got an appointment.
5: Yeah, I saw him. Malone the Mighty. He's waiting outside for your payoff.
4: Okay, Radigan.
5: Just a minute, Martin. I got a tip for you about cops. Don't give us the brush off because one of these days you're going to need us. Guys who play bang-bang with the big boys usually do.
4: Suppose we make that our little thought for the day.
5: All right, Martin. It's all right.
0: Yes, Martin. You're on your way, aren't you? Another acquittal. Another $500 in your pocket. It doesn't matter much where it comes from, does it? His money's as good as anybody's. And that night, as you sit in the living room reading the paper, you try and reason it through and file it away. But it keeps coming back.
4: Stella.
6: Yes, Martin?
4: Is anything wrong?
6: No.
4: I thought something might be bothering you.
6: No, there's nothing, Martin.
4: I thought you'd be happy about the case and everything. We can buy that dining room set now.
6: Yes, we can.
4: It was an easy case. $500 for an afternoon's work. It's not bad.
6: No, not bad.
4: Nothing to it. State's evidence was insufficient. One of their witnesses didn't show up.
6: Same as the time before.
4: Yeah.
6: And they found the witness at the bottom of the river 3 days later.
4: Well, I can't help that.
6: No, I suppose you can't.
4: Well, Stella, you're not suggesting I drop him, are you? For years I've sweated and struggled trying to make enough for you and Susan. It's my business to defend him. A lawyer isn't a criminal just because he defends a criminal. That's right, isn't it?
6: You're defending yourself now, aren't you?
4: Oh, now, wait a minute. I'm not going through that again. I've told you 100 times. I'll get it. Hello? Oh, yes, Branch. What's up? Oh, gee, that's tough. Sure, I'll be glad to. Uh-huh. Sure, I'll do it right away.
6: What does he want now?
4: He wants me to meet a friend of his and rush him home. His boy was just run over.
6: Oh, how terrible.
4: Branch isn't so good at this sort of thing. He wants me to tell the fella and take him home.
6: That's funny.
4: Don't worry, darling. You've just got the jitters. I'll be right back.
0: Just a little favor for Branch, Martin. It's the least you can do, isn't it? The tavern's only a few blocks away, and you arrive a few minutes later to find Mr. Williams in a booth at the rear.
4: Are you Mr. Williams?
7: What do you want?
4: I'm sorry. I'm afraid I have some bad news. You are Mr. Williams, aren't you?
7: What's on your mind?
4: Your son.
7: Lenny?
4: Yeah.
7: What's happened? Quick, tell me.
4: I'll try to be calm, Mr. Williams. He's had an accident.
7: What? What are you... Lenny?
4: He was run over.
7: My Lenny? How? How did it happen?
4: That's all I know about it. I'm terribly sorry.
7: Where is he? Where is he? I've got to go to him.
4: He's home.
7: Oh, Lord. My poor Lenny.
4: If I can help you, my car's right outside.
7: Thanks. Come on.
4: Branch, what are you doing here?
8: Little business deal, Martin. All right, Williams, get in.
7: No. No, Branch. I'll give you every cent I've got. Please, Branch.
8: I heard that before. Get in.
7: I'll do anything you want, honest. But put that away. Don't make me. I'm old, Branch. I won't get in.
8: Suit yourself, Williams.
7: Oh!
8: Get in, Martin. You hear what I said? Get in.
4: You shot him.
8: I said get in. I'll take the wheel.

0: You're sitting kind of quiet for a lawyer.
1: I can't understand it, Branch.
0: It ain't that complicated for a man with your talent.
1: I put the finger on him. Who was he?
0: I thought I told you, Martin. He's the witness who didn't show up this afternoon.
2: With the prologue of The Trigger Man, the Signal Oil Company brings you another strange tale by The Whistler. You hear people say there's a reason for everything. Well, there's certainly a reason why in just 14 years the Signal Oil Organization has grown from a mere handful of stations in Southern California to almost 2,000 dealers serving seven western states from Canada to Mexico. Briefly, that reason is quality of product. 14 years ago, it was Signal Oil Company that introduced the first guaranteed anti-knock gasoline at no extra price. And since then, Signal gasoline has been constantly improved to give you the benefit of every latest development in the automotive and petroleum industry. In today's new Signal gasoline, for instance, the atoms in gasoline molecules have actually been rearranged to create amazing new power. Power that not only helps you enjoy quicker starting, faster pickup, and quieter anti-knock performance from your car, but also helps you go farther than ever on each gallon of Signal. So you see, there's good reason for the swing to Signal. Good reason for you to get acquainted soon with the friendly station in your neighborhood displaying Signal's familiar yellow and black circle sign. And now, back to The Whistler.

0: Well, Martin, you've discovered something, haven't you? The judge and Radigan. Even Stella tried to tell you, but you couldn't understand until now. It happened so suddenly that it stuns you. Williams is dead, and you put the finger on him, didn't you? Acted as messenger boy for Branch Malone. Stood by him like one of his gunmen while he pulled the trigger. And there's nothing you can do to make it right again. Nothing you can say to the murdered man's wife or her son or Stella.
1: Martin. Martin, where have you been? It's past midnight. I've been worried sick.
2: It's just a little business, Stella. You'd better go back to bed.
1: What's the matter, Martin? You're white as a sheet.
2: Nothing.
1: What was it? Tell me.
2: Nothing, I said. I just had a talk with Branch, that's all. Now, go to bed.
1: All right, Martin. I'm sorry.
0: There's only one thing to do now, isn't there, Martin? You're walking down a one-way street, and there's no way to turn back. You're part of the organization now. One of Branch's boys, his counselor, and the only witness living who could put a rope around his neck. And you know exactly how Branch feels about that kind of a witness. So there's nothing to do but keep your mouth shut and hope for the best. You can't face Stella the next morning at the breakfast table. So you leave the house before she wakes and go down to the office. No one's there. You try and concentrate on your work, but it's no use. Go down to the coffee shop and try to eat, but you're not hungry. Walk in the park for a while, over to the library. You can't get your mind off of it, can you? Finally, at 11 o'clock, you return and find your secretary waiting.
1: I've been trying to get you all morning, Mr. Lane. There was a call from Mr. Malone.
2: What? When?
1: About an hour ago. He wants you to see him.
2: All right. Where, at his club?
1: At the Hall of Justice. He was booked this morning on suspicion of murder.
2: What happened, Branch?
3: I thought you might know, Counselor.
2: What do you mean?
3: There was a tip-off last night.
2: What?
3: Yeah. Know anything about it?
2: Oh, now, wait a minute, Branch. Don't look at me. Well, you don't think I
3: didn't say nothing.
2: Well, listen, I'd be crazy to do anything like that, Branch.
3: Sure you would. That's what I told Spike.
2: Spike?
3: My trigger man, Martin. Don't believe you ever met Spike, did you?
2: No.
3: Nice guy to have on your side when you're in a spot. We were trying to figure out if any witnesses might have been around last night. Any besides you, I mean. What's the matter, Counselor?
2: Nothing. It's just been a little tough on me, Branch.
3: Sure. You know how I feel about witnesses, Martin.
2: Listen, believe me, I'm not going to talk. I won't say anything.
3: That's what I told Spike.
2: What do you mean?
3: And Spike, he said to me, don't worry if they pick you up, boss. Where there's no witnesses, there's no case. You can figure that one out for yourself, Counselor.
2: But, Branch...
3: There won't be any prosecution witnesses, Martin. Because you're the only one. And you ain't gonna be on the witness stand. You're gonna defend me just like before. Only this time, Spike's gonna be real interested in how you're doing. Get it?
4: Lane.
2: Oh, it's you, Radigan.
4: Didn't mean to scare you like that, Martin. A little jumpy, aren't you?
2: What do you want?
4: Get it all settled with a big boy? Heard you just had a chat with him down in his cell. Did he put the heat on?
2: I'm sorry, Radigan. I haven't got time to stand
4: around.
2: Yeah,
4: I know. You're a busy man. You haven't got time to think about little things. Like a guy suddenly not showing up at home and his wife trying to explain it to his kid. What does your wife think of that, Martin? What does she think when she looks at your kid?
2: Cut it, will you?
4: Okay. Just had to speak my little piece. But I just want to tell you, you're playing with dynamite this time, Sonny. Your friend knows all his blue chips are on the table, and whoever put the finger on Williams in that bar is the guy who's gonna hang him. And this time, so help me, the witness won't disappear.
2: What are you getting at, Radigan?
4: I think you know enough about this case to hang Malone, and I think you'll come through for us. And when you do, it's gonna be dangerous.
2: Why are you telling me all this?
4: I want you to know why I'm putting a tail on you.
2: What?
4: One of my men's going to watch you day and night, and if you know what's good for you, you won't try and give him the slip.
2: Is this for my protection?
4: Right. Like I said, Martin, this time the witness isn't going to disappear.
0: That puts it up to you, doesn't it, Martin? You can take your choice. Go along with Branch and toss the rest of your life into the ash can. Or tell what you know and face Spike later in a dark alley somewhere. Spike will be there, too, won't he, Martin? And you won't have a chance, because you don't know him from Adam. All you know is that he's never missed yet. That when Branch gives him the order, the witness disappears. You can't eat, you can't sleep. And worst of all, you can't explain to Stella.
1: Martin.
2: Yes?
1: What are you going to do?
2: Oh, will you forget it, Stella? He's my client. I've got to defend him.
1: Do you?
2: Of course I do.
1: Why, Martin, you know he's guilty. Why must you involve yourself in it further? You've got a right to turn him down. He doesn't own
2: Stella,
1: you.
2: Stella, please, will you let me alone?
1: You're an accomplice. If you defend him, you're as guilty as he is. Where are you going?
2: Out. Come on, Joe. We may as well be sociable.
5: I'm sorry, mister.
2: Brannigan told me.
5: Wonder why he doesn't tell me these things. By the way, my name isn't Joe.
2: What is it?
5: Ed Morris.
2: Okay, Ed. I saw you following me all afternoon.
5: No, I thought you did.
2: I thought I'd walk around the block. That is, if you don't mind.
5: Why not?
2: Your boss would get a bang out of this, I suppose. Walking around together this way.
5: He just said to keep an eye on you. He didn't care how.
2: Is that all he said?
5: That's all. Radigan thinks you're a pretty good kid.
2: So what? Am I supposed to toss away the biggest case of my life just because he thinks I'm a good kid?
5: The guy's guilty and you know it.
2: What do you mean, I know it?
5: If you didn't know it, I wouldn't be here.
2: You better stick to your gum shoeing, Ed.
5: Okay. Say, there's a bar down the street.
2: I don't want to go on any bars.
5: Maybe it's just this bar, huh? Maybe because it's the one where William...
2: Did you hear what I said? I don't want to go on any bars.
5: All right, Martin.
2: I've changed my mind about taking a walk. I think I'll go home.
0: Yes, Martin, you're on a one-way street, a blind alley. There's no way to turn now, and there's a blank wall at the end. You've got to take the case. It's more than a matter of right and wrong. Yes, Martin, at this point, it's life or death. So you go to work on it, visit Branch every day in his cell, spend nights at the office preparing the case, plugging loopholes, anticipating points the prosecution is sure to bring out. Making it another sure thing for Branch. You have 2 weeks until the arraignment, and Branch wants bail. 2 weeks without sleep, forgetting to eat, until you're almost ready to crack. And worst of all, you can't tell Stella. There's no way to make her understand. And then suddenly, on the night before the arraignment, you can't hold out on her any longer.
1: Martin. Martin, darling, you've got to tell me. You can't go on this way.
2: Please, Stella. There's nothing.
1: Are you afraid to tell me?
2: No, I...
1: Why did you lie to me, Martin? Why did you tell me you had nothing to do with the murder? Williams was the man you met that night, wasn't he?
2: Listen, Stella, you've got to forget it. Please, don't even
1: what
2: think...
1: What are you afraid of?
2: All right, I'll tell you. I'm the witness. I'm the only one who can hang Branch. Radigan knows it. They all do, but they have no proof. That's why that guy's always waiting for me across the street. He's a guard. All I have to do is open my mouth and I'm dead. But if that's all there was to it, I wouldn't worry, see? It's you, too, and Susan. Don't you see? He won't stop at anything. Spike Robertson's waiting for me somewhere, waiting for me to open my mouth. And if I do, the guard won't make any difference. Spike won't stop until he gets us all.
1: Martin, I...
2: Well, now you know it. You were right, all of you. But it's too late now.
1: So you're going to defend him and let it happen again and again?
2: Yes.
1: Martin, I want you to stand up at the arraignment tomorrow and tell them everything.
2: Don't be ridiculous.
1: We'll take our chances, Martin, Susan and you and I. It has to be that way, dear. If we don't, there's nothing left, don't you see?
2: No, I'm afraid I don't. No. You'd better go on to bed, dear.

0: Yeah, you and me are going to do big things together, Martin. You're a smart boy.
1: Branch.
0: Yeah?
1: Branch, what if I told you that when I get you out of this arraignment and this jam, it was going to be the last time?
0: Huh?
1: That if I get you out of this one, we're all washed up.
0: What do you mean, if, Martin?
1: All right, when I get you out of this one.
0: How long you been thinking this over?
1: Oh, I don't know.
0: Because I don't like it, Martin. You just don't run out on this kind of a partnership. Not when a guy knows as much as you do.
1: Well, I'm not going to talk if that's what's worrying you.
0: Oh, you're wrong, Martin. I ain't worried. And okay, it's the last time if you want it that way. Of course, you won't be taking cases from anyone else either, but if you say it's the last time, there's nothing I can do but...
1: What do you mean, Branch?
0: I ain't in charge of ending partnerships, Martin. I leave that up to Spike.
2: So you go into the courtroom, Martin, and half prosecution, as you think about the one-way street with Spike waiting at the end. Stella is there watching you, her face white and tense. Branch, confident, half smiling. The rest of them, Radigan, the judge, the jury, all looking at you, waiting, wondering what you'll say when the time comes. Then finally it comes, and you find yourself on your feet, going into your act.
3: May I remind the court that the so-called evidence presented by the prosecution is neither circumstantial evidence, nor is it direct evidence. It's nothing, gentlemen, but suspicion, based simply on the fact that it is alleged that my client had ample and sufficient motive to...
2: She's not looking at you now, Martin. She's bent over, her face in her hands. Radigan is turning away. The judge is looking down at the bench.
3: William's connection has yet to be demonstrated to the satisfaction of either the state or... I can't go on, Your Honor. I ask that the court disqualify me as counsel for the defense and offer myself as principal witness for the prosecution.
4: Martin! Oh, Martin, darling!
5: I knew you'd do it, kid.

0: thing you pulled. I thought Malone was going to pass out in his chair.
1: Ah, you know, it's funny, Ed. But now that it's over, I'm not scared at all.
0: They sent two men along with your wife. Stake out at your house, you know.
1: Yeah. Is this the car?
0: Yeah. Hop in.
2: Spike.
3: Yeah, that's right. Spike.
4: The Whistler will return in just a moment with a strange ending of tonight's story. Meantime, a question. How much longer will your car last? Well, the answer to that question depends pretty much on the care your car gets. That's why the extra care of Signal Double Check Lubrication is really more important to you now than ever before. 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
5: Well, Martin, Branch didn't waste any time, did he? 2 shots, and your guard lies dead at your feet. You look at the killer standing in front of you, the gun still smoking in his hand. There's nothing you can do, no way to turn. 10, maybe 15 minutes left to live. Long enough for him to take you to a lonely spot on the highway and make another witness disappear. Then, strangely, you find yourself thinking of the deposition, safe in the district attorney's office. And stranger still, you discover you still aren't afraid.
1: No use checking him, he's dead.
3: Yeah. I don't miss very often.
1: Oh, what do we do now?
3: Well, maybe we better get in the car and hustle him over to the morgue.
1: What are you talking about?
3: That's what we usually do with the stiffs.
1: I don't get it, Spike.
3: Spike?
1: Yeah.
3: You know Radigan was putting a tail on you, didn't you?
1: Well, sure I did, but...
3: That's me, Stanley, DA's office. The guy in the gutter you've been palling around with for 2 weeks is Spike.

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This is Marvin Miller speaking, reminding you to look for those familiar yellow and black circle signs that identify those popular Signal Oil stations in 7 western states from Canada to Mexico. 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

0: I am the Whistler, and I know many things, for I walk by night. I know many strange tales hidden in the hearts of men and women who have stepped into the shadows. Yes, I know the nameless terrors of which they dare not speak.
1: Yes, friends, it's time for The Whistler, rated by independent research the most popular West Coast program in radio history. And remember, let every traffic signal remind you, with new Signal gasoline, you do go farther than ever. Look for the familiar big yellow and black circle sign that identifies those popular signal service stations in 7 western states from Canada to Mexico. And now, The Whistler's strange story. Smart Boy.
0: Fifteen minutes after Verna had called him on the phone, Steve Carson was walking into the entrance of her apartment. Inside, he was raging at her. Outside, he looked cool as a piece of ice. 10 years as a private detective have given him that. The nonchalance outside, in spite of the burn-up underneath. Yes, Steve was a top-notch detective. A smart boy. Smart enough to see when Verna came along 5 years ago that investigation fees were chicken feed. What with Verna's beauty and his ability, there was real money on the other side of the line, in blackmail. It had turned out to be a great thing, an unbeatable combination. And as he left the automatic elevator at the end of the corridor and walked down to her apartment, he thought what a shame it was that Verna could be so naive as to think she could change it with a simple phone call.
2: Oh, it's you, Stevie.
3: Hello, darling.
2: Come in. We've been expecting you.
3: Oh?
2: I could tell by your attitude on the telephone that you were unhappy, dear. You know Randy Summers, of course.
4: Well, Mr. Carson, nice of you to drop in.
3: Vern, I want to talk to you alone.
2: Sit down, won't you? Randy, darling, fix him a drink.
4: Of course. Looks like he could use one.
2: You are irritated, aren't you, Stevie? I can always tell. The corners of your mouth sort of twitch and your jaw muscles bulge.
3: Are you going to get that guy out of here?
2: No. I like having him around.
3: You think I'm going to hold still for this?
2: I think so.
3: Well, that's a bad guess. If he stays, I go.
2: Are we going through all that again?
3: I'm not playing second horn, baby. If you want a new stooge, that's your business. If I want to quit, that's mine.
2: Oh, darling, you sound positively jealous.
3: Oh, you couldn't have picked a better partner. He even looks like a heel. I should have known better than to get mixed up in the rotten mess anyway.
2: Well, Stevie, dear, I'm surprised at you. You didn't think it was so rotten when you were getting your share of the profit.
3: I'm washed up, Verna. I'm a private eye, not an errand boy. Get that through your head. Or would you rather I put it down in writing?
4: In writing? My dear fella, surely you should know by now never to put anything in writing that concerns Verna.
3: Stay out of this, Summers.
2: Sit down, Stevie.
4: Oh, I'm afraid our Mr. Carson isn't going to be the least bit cooperative tonight. Is he, darling? Here's your drink, old man.
5: See here, Carson, I can take just so much
3: okay,
5: of you.
3: Okay, in that case...
2: Stop it, both of you. You're acting like you. Let go of him, Steve.
3: All right.
2: Now, look here. This sort of thing isn't going to get you anywhere. I told you once before how things stand. Randy and I are running the show from now on, and we'll let you know when we need you. Is that clear?
3: Yeah, it's all right. If it works.
2: Randy and I are satisfied with it, aren't we, dear?
4: Of course.
3: Summers, old man, did it ever occur to you that one of these days Verna would slip you the same fast shuffle she gave me?
4: I have a feeling she won't.
2: You see, Stevie? We trust each other.
3: Okay, Verna. This is your round.
2: Meaning there might be others?
3: Could be. What about our dear friend Charles W. Ralston?
2: Charles W. Ralston.
3: Suppose I were to tell him about the letters.
2: Why, you wouldn't stoop to that, would you, Stevie?
3: What do you suppose Ralston would do if he found out he'd been paying for letters that were burned up 3 months ago?
4: What? Is that true, Verna?
2: Well, what if it is?
4: What happened?
3: A little fire, Summers. An accident at Verna's cabin. She kept the letters there.
4: Oh, the cabin, eh? Wasn't that the one he built for you as a contribution to the cause?
2: Yes. It was nice of him, wasn't it, Stevie? Oh, you'll love it, Randy. Way off in the mountains overlooking Lake Tahoe. Quiet and peaceful. Miles from anyone.
4: Wonderful.
2: It was lucky we were there at the time, so it wasn't a total loss. You know, Steve, I think I'll have to have that old-fashioned ceiling lamp removed. It's too dangerous. The same thing could happen again.
3: Get back to the point, Verna. What about the letters?
2: Well, since you brought it up, Stevie, with some nasty little insinuations that you might possibly tell Mr. Ross.
3: What makes you think I won't?
2: Well, let's see. There's the McCrea case, and that swindle on the Falstrom woman,
3: mm-hmm.
2: and a few other enterprises you wouldn't want the DA to know about.
4: Oh, a skeleton in the private investigator's closet, eh?
2: They could put you away for years and years, Stevie. And I know how you feel about short haircuts. No, darling, I don't think you're going to tell Mr. Ralston anything. You're going to go right on doing little favors for me, without the usual percentage. You'll do it just for, shall we say, old time's sake? In memory of... Well, let's let it go at that. In memory.
4: Very touching, darling. I had no idea Mr. Carson was so sentimental.
2: What do you say, Steve?
3: Okay, Verna.
2: Really, it's the only sensible way to look at it. Come on, let's have a drink on it.
4: Oh, by all means. And this time, old man, shall we try not to spill it? It's awfully good scotch.
2: Randy, please.
4: Oh, certainly.
2: Steve, there are a few little things I'd like to discuss with you.
3: Yeah?
2: Randy's flying down to Los Angeles tonight, and when he gets back, he'll join me at the cabin.
3: The cabin?
2: I'm going up alone tomorrow afternoon. Why don't you come up for the weekend, and we'll talk things over?
3: I don't know, Verna.
2: It'll do you a lot of good. Mountain air, you know.
3: Well, I could let you know in the morning.
2: Good.
3: Well, I guess I'd better be sliding along.
2: Stevie.
3: Yeah?
2: You do understand, don't you? About Randy and me? Everything's going to work out all right. Hmm?
3: Sure, Verna. Sure.
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0: Steve. You're a smart boy. Smart enough to know there's only one way to handle Verna now. 5 prosperous years as her partner in the rather hazardous enterprise of blackmail have given you a healthy respect for her intelligence. And you're too smart to force a showdown yet. The corners of your mouth are twitching again as you think about her. It's too bad, in a way, that she thought she could force you to stooge for Randy Summers, the new boy. She was a nice kid. That's funny, isn't it, Steve? You're thinking about her in the past tense already, only 10 minutes after you left her at the apartment. Your mouth is still twitching as you stop in front of another apartment and walk up to a door with a brass plate on it and the name of Charles W. Ralston.
1: I don't think you know me, Mr. Ralston.
2: I'm afraid I don't.
1: Steve Carson, private investigator.
2: Oh?
1: I came to see you about a Miss Verna Sheldon.
2: I'm sorry, I don't.
1: I have a proposition, Mr. Ralston.
2: Very well.
1: You know all about the letters, of course. Mr. Ralston, you're a pretty influential businessman in the city, and also a man, shall we say, not without enemies.
2: A man in my position is bound to have a few.
1: Exactly. Now, let's suppose Miss Sheldon's letters were to fall into the hands of the wrong people.
2: She's assured me they won't.
1: Ah, you don't know her. Suppose you were to sell those letters to a group of individuals for a sum much greater than you could afford to pay.
2: She wouldn't.
1: Oh, but she would, and is. I've been able to find out that much and a little more. Shall I go on?
2: Of course.
1: She's going up to her cabin tomorrow. Over the weekend, someone will contact her there to make the transaction. You'll have to work fast if you want the letters.
2: What's your proposition?
1: I think I can break up that little meeting before it ever takes place.
2: You can get the letters for me?
1: Yes.
2: How much?
1: My fees run a little high for this sort of thing.
2: How much, Carson?
1: $25,000.
2: I can't possibly get it.
1: You don't think it's worth it, considering your position?
2: I couldn't, Carson. $25,000.
1: Well, think it over. And do make up your mind soon, Ralston. I'll call you sometime tomorrow morning. Oh, by the way, do you still own that cabin?
2: I sold it.
1: I thought it was a gift.
2: It's on the records as a sale to Miss Sheldon.
1: Okay. I guess I'll run along.
2: Just a moment. You're quite certain she's planning to sell those letters?
1: Quite certain.
2: How do I know this isn't another one of her tricks? And how do I know you're not in league with her?
1: That's just a chance you'll have to take, Mr. Ralston.
2: Hmm.
1: Good night.
0: The next move is the big one, isn't it, Steve? There's the matter of the defective kerosene lamp in Verna's cabin at Lake Tahoe. The same lamp that exploded once before and caused the fire that burned Mr. Ralston's letters. A thing like that is liable to happen again, isn't it, Steve? Particularly since you arrive at the cabin 5 hours later, equipped with 5 gallons of high-test gasoline, and proceed to change the possibility into a certainty. It takes you a half hour to set it up in a way you can't possibly miss. And when you're through, you carefully raise the huge lamp again on its creaking chains, lock the cabin door, and leave. You can see Verna now arriving at the cabin, pulling the lamp down. There's the flick of a match, an explosion, and a fire to remove any trace of your visit. By 8 o'clock, you're back in town to call on Verna, as you promised, to regret that you can't accompany her, and to make sure her visit is coming off on schedule.
3: Well, if it isn't Smart Boy.
1: O'Hara.
3: Right.
1: I don't get it.
3: You will. Come in. I'm standing by. Lieutenant just left on an errand.
1: Yeah? What errand?
3: You.
1: Come on, O'Hara. What's the pitch? What are the police doing here?
3: I was just going to ask you what you're doing here.
1: Yeah?
3: Suppose you tell me first, huh?
1: I was calling on Verna.
3: Any particular reason?
1: Business.
3: I see. She's over there if you want her.
1: Where?
3: Under the blanket.
1: What are you talking about?
3: Slight case of homicide, Steve. A blood instrument, to coin a phrase. Oh. Surprised, Steve?
1: Yeah,
3: I wonder.
1: Wait a minute. You don't think I...
3: You and she were in business together, huh? What kind of business?
1: Investigations.
3: Uh-huh. And she had something you wanted pretty bad and she wouldn't give. That's right, isn't it?
1: Suppose I don't answer that one.
3: Okay. We'll have plenty of time to go into that later.
1: Tell the lieutenant he can reach me at my office.
3: Oh? Going so soon?
1: Yeah.
3: Okay. Just one thing, Steve. I'd stick around pretty close if I were you because, I've got a hunch the DA would like a little chat. When you get the time.
0: That stopped you cold, didn't it, Steve? Alibi, alibi, alibi. Flashing on and off in your brain like a neon sign. Everything you figured on, planned for, set up just like a spring trap and everything gone. Verna's dead. You're the number one suspect. And you were driving on a lonely mountain road on an errand you can't explain at the moment she was killed. That'll sound great in court, won't it? But there's one thing you're sure of. Ralston killed her. There's no question about it. The talk last night. The deadline you tossed up to him. Yes, it was Ralston, all right. It takes you 5 minutes to get to a phone booth in a corner drugstore.

0: Mr. Ralston's residence.
1: Steve Carson calling. I'd like to speak to Mr. Ralston, please.
0: He hasn't come down yet this morning. May I...
1: I've got to talk to him. This is important.
0: Oh, but sir, I...
1: Listen, whoever you are, you run up to Ralston and tell him Steve Carson's on the phone. He'll talk.
0: Very well, Mr. Carson. Here's Mr. Ralston now.
1: Good. Come on, Ralston. What's holding you?
2: Hello, Carson.
1: Listen, Ralston, I've got to see you right away.
2: Something wrong?
1: You know what I'm talking about. Just stay put. I'm on my way over.
2: I'm expected at the office in 20 minutes. I'm afraid
1: you're going to stay right where you are. Do you want me to talk to you, or would you rather I did my talking to the police?
2: I'll be here, Mr. Carson.

0: Mind if I sit down, Ralston?
1: Go ahead. I'll sit over here.
0: No, you'd better close the door first.
1: Oh?
0: Your man Schermerhorn's got big ears.
1: Oh, yes.
0: Yes.
1: Now, Mr. Carson.
0: I guess you know why I'm here, or are you going to give me that I don't know what you're talking about routine?
1: Well, really, Mr. Carson...
0: I'll get right to the point. I'm here for two reasons. The first is that I'm sure you knocked off Verna Sheldon as if I'd been there watching you. Oh, don't look so surprised, Ralston.
1: I had nothing to do with it.
0: Don't give me that. I didn't get any farther into the joint than the entrance hall, and I could see it had been gone over with a fine-tooth comb. Maybe someone looking for those letters, huh? Someone who figured tomorrow night might be too late?
1: Why are you so interested?
0: I've been put in a rather awkward position, Ralston.
1: You, have the letters?
0: One thing at a time. My good friend Sergeant O'Hara seems to think I killed her. Unfortunately, it looks like my only defense is to prove you did it. That is, unless...
1: Unless what?
0: Unless I come through with an alibi. I know you killed her, Alston, and I've been in the business long enough to know that all I've got to do to hang you is to flash those letters in the DA's office.
1: You have them?
0: I know where to get them.
1: I've got to have them, Carson. I'll do anything...
0: Now you're talking. First, there are a few things I'd like to know. Did anyone see you at Verna's apartment last night?
1: I didn't go to her apartment last night.
0: Okay. I'm going to dig up those letters. So long, Ralston.
1: Wait a minute.
0: Okay.
1: I did it. I killed her. I had to. I would have been ruined
0: that's
1: if...
0: That's better. Now, you wouldn't have just hopped a cab and gone over there to knock her off, Ralston. You've got a better head than that. You must have been somewhere else at the time, huh?
1: No one saw me. First, I went down to the yacht harbor. I have a boat there.
0: What time?
1: 10:15.
0: Okay, 45 minutes to go.
1: No one saw me at first, but a short time after I went aboard the boat, the night watchman came by and called out to me from the dock. He'd seen the light on the boat.
0: What time?
1: 10:30.
0: He talked to you?
1: Yes.
0: So as far as he was concerned, you were on the boat between 10:15 and when?
1: He didn't see me again until I'd come back the second time after...
0: After you knocked off Verna. What time?
1: 11:30.
0: Perfect. I couldn't have done much better myself, Ralston.
1: I was lucky. I spoke to the watchman at 11:30 when I was leaving for the night.
0: Anyone else around?
1: Yes. There were several men a few yards ahead of me. I think they came from the club.
0: Then the watchman will recall there were others when you spoke to him. Huh?
1: I suppose so. It was rather dark, but I think he must have noticed them.
0: Oh, that's good enough for me. Now listen, Ralston, no one has any idea you were connected with Verna except me. I think they'll take you at your word. Probably won't even consider you a suspect.
1: What are you getting at?
0: You're my alibi, Ralston. I was with you on the boat all the time, remember?
1: Well, I...
0: You, aren't holding out on me, are you?
1: No, it's not that.
0: That alibi is worth a lot of money to me, Ralston. I might even be willing to forget about the $25,000. The watchman didn't see you go on the boat alone. He didn't see you leave when you went to Verna's apartment, and no one saw you come back. And when you finally checked with them just before going home, there were others around. That makes an alibi for both of us.
1: What about the letters?
0: Forget it.
1: Where are they?
0: You won't find them, Ralston. You almost tore the joint to pieces and you couldn't find them. I could have told you they weren't there.
1: You're going to go on bleeding me, aren't you? Just the way she did.
0: Still don't trust me, do you?
1: Listen, Carson. Bring the letters here and I'll give you the cash tonight.
0: No. Let's wait until the investigation's over, huh? It's safer that way. For Stevie.

0: Well, Steve, it's like sitting in on a poker game, isn't it? You're leaning back now, watching each of them play their high cards, knowing all the time you have the topper up your sleeve. Randy Summers, the new boy, is on his way back from Los Angeles. And you know that 30 seconds after he finishes his story of what happened between you and Verna on the evening of the murder, the DA will be on the phone asking for the answers. There's nothing to do now but wait. Thursday, Friday, and then Saturday morning, you open the door of your office.
1: Hello, smart boy. I've been waiting for you.
2: What's on your mind, O'Hara?
1: Oh, just like to have a little talk with you, that's all. About this Sheldon dame.
2: What else?
1: You were good friends, weren't you?
2: Sure.
1: I mean, particularly good friends.
2: So what?
1: So, I understand things suddenly went sour.
2: Ah, a little pigeon flew in from L.A. and slipped you that, huh?
1: You denying threatening her because she shook you for this Summers guy?
2: We had a slight disagreement, that's all.
1: You had three beefs with her. The first was a week ago at her apartment. The second was the next day in a downtown bar.
2: Mm-hmm.
1: And don't say you didn't, because Summers says so, and so does the bartender. The third one was on the night she was killed, just after she called you on the phone and told you it was all off. Now, what was the beef?
2: I disliked the hat she was wearing.
1: Sure. So much you told her you were going to wring her neck.
2: Did I say that?
1: Never mind the stall. I haven't even started yet, chum. That dame had something on you, didn't she?
2: Did she?
1: Why didn't you tell me you were up at her apartment on the night of the murder?
2: You didn't ask me, O'Hara. Summers was there, too, incidentally. He was still there when I left.
1: He caught the 9:45 plane at the airport. We checked it. Now, you were there at 7:30.
2: Right.
1: The first time.
2: What do you mean, the first time?
1: You didn't go back around 10:30?
2: What are you talking about, O'Hara?
1: It seems the Sheldon dame got a phone call at 9:15, just before Summers left. And was from you.
2: Wait a minute. You're all wrong. I didn't make
1: it. You made an appointment to see her at 10:30.
2: That's a lie.
1: Did you keep it, Carson?
2: Someone's been giving you a line.
1: Summers was there when the call came in. She told him it was you. Said you were coming back. He wanted to stick around in case you got rough, but she told him she could handle it. So he took his plane.
2: The guy's lying, O'Hara.
1: Wait a minute. You can work out an answer on the way down to the Hall of Justice. At the moment, you're under arrest. Suspicion of murder.

0: Whistler will return in just a moment with the strange ending of tonight's story. 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

0: Well, Steve, it's quite a poker hand, isn't it? O'Hara and Summers have played their cards, but you still have the topper up your sleeve. That phone call was a shock. Summers is too stupid to have dreamed that one up all by himself. You try and figure it out as you sit in the anteroom, waiting to see District Attorney Skelly. He must have been telling the truth. For some reason or other, Verna didn't want him to know who called and told him it was you. It was Ralston, of course, pleading for his letters again. And when she turned him down, he decided to kill her. Good old Ralston. You knew you'd need that top card, didn't you, Steve? But you had no idea you'd need it this badly.
1: Hello, Carson.
2: Hello, D.A.
1: Doesn't look so good, does it?
2: I hate to see you guys make monkeys out of yourselves, Skelly, but if you...
1: Just a minute, Steve. I have a few questions to ask you, although I don't think it'll make much difference.
2: Got it all figured out, huh?
1: Just about.
2: Good. Now, if you'll stop figuring long enough to ask me where I was at the time of the murder, maybe we'll all have a great big laugh.
1: Okay. The floor is yours.
2: I was on a boat at the Yacht Harbor talking over some confidential business with a client of mine.
1: Yeah? Who?
2: He's a pretty important guy, Skelly.
1: I suppose his name's confidential, too.
2: No, not at all. Charles W. Ralston, Vice President of State Savings and Loan. Is that good enough?
1: Ralston?
2: But if you don't believe me, get on the phone and call him.
1: You're serious about this?
2: Sure. Go ahead, call him up.
1: You better brace yourself, Carson.
2: Hmm?
1: Ralston was burned to death in a cabin at Lake Tahoe early this morning. Seems a coal oil lamp exploded or something. A couple of rangers saw the flames and... Something wrong, Carson?

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That whistle is your signal for the Signal Oil program, The Whistler. This is Marvin Miller speaking, reminding you to look for those familiar yellow and black circle signs that identify those popular Signal Oil stations in 7 western states from Canada to Mexico. 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

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This evening's titles were Treasure Hunt, Boomerang, The Trigger Man, and Smart Boy. 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This is Tom Singh. 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

Good evening, this is Tessa. Welcome to Audio Theater, for Monday, the 6th of April, 2026. 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This evening's titles are A Mexican Standoff, and Demon Lover. 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This evening's show is presented in memory of Robert Weekland. E.G. Marshall, host of the Mystery Theater, presents these adventures in the macabre, momentarily. Enjoy this evening's presentation.

0: Come in. Welcome. I'm E.G. Marshall. Is there any one of us, no matter how rich or poor, who wouldn't feel a thrill if we opened a piece of ordinary-seeming mail one day to read, "This letter will make you a millionaire"? Or, "By the terms of my late client's will, I am authorized to tell you that you are a sole heir to his entire estate." That's what this story is about. Our mystery drama, A Mexican Standoff, was written especially for the Mystery Theater by Ian Martin and stars Joe Silver and Catherine Byers. It is sponsored in part by Buick Motor Division and Greyhound Package Express. I'll be back shortly with Act One. Of course, all of us receive this kind of mail constantly. "Dear Mr. or Mrs. Blank, your retirement estate is waiting if you only solve the puzzle on page 7. I won't belabor the point. Come on, trash. Even more unpleasant terms have been applied to this approach to human greed and human need, and none of us are total proof against its lure. But this is the story of something else, of a letter that might have fooled you or me or any of us listening. Something begun sheerly accidentally by an ambitious young reporter on the Nebraska Daily Journal.
1: Danoff here.
2: Ed Grandy, City Desk. Tanya, I got your idea for the series. You want to have lunch at the Spare Rib and kick it around?
1: Sure thing, Mr. Grady. Where better for an enterprising young lady reporter than the Spare Rib? That's where you chauvinistic pigs figure us girls began. You don't understand, Mr. Grady.
2: Why does everyone who works for me use that same line?
1: I mean about this. I'm not talking about someone who's out to build an image, who sees himself as the next state or national congressman or even, the Lord help us, president. This is a guy with no axe to grind.
2: There ain't no such animal.
1: You bet your sweet colon, exclamation point, and asterisk there is. Not only one, but millions of them.
2: You know what the trouble with you is, Tana?
1: I'm Polish.
2: Hey, let's not get ethnical. What I was going to say...
1: My interest is ethics, but I interrupted you.
2: Maybe it's why I put up with you. You're the only one who does. What I was going to say is that just because you're second generation, third, whatever the devil you are, you're always ready to wave the flag.
1: So you came over on the Mayflower.
2: Watch it. I may be seventh generation American, but who said I came over on the Mayflower?
1: I take it back. If you had, you'd have had to be the captain.
2: So I was three ships back. What's that got to do with it?
1: Like this. Since Watergate, we've kind of lost our image.
2: We'll get it back. We're still a world power.
1: Oh, I didn't mean so much for the rest of the world. Maybe I was just thinking small, like here at home.
2: What here at home?
1: How we look to our own eyes, ourselves. Look, we're smack in the middle of a big bicentennial celebration, remembering how we were, what our forefathers did, how they brought us here. I think somewhere we ought to be taking a look at the best of what we are today, like George Adams.
2: Who? I don't remember him.
1: Maybe no one will, except the Daily Journal. But he's worth at least one day in the sun.
2: Like how?
1: Like he's 45. He's in the post office department, and he's a verger at his church. He's got 4 grown-up kids, 2 of each kind, a wife he's been married to since he was 21. He doesn't owe a nickel. He's a Boy Scout leader, member of the town council, drives the free town ambulance every Thursday afternoon and Saturday. He's on the PTA, the Good Neighbors Committee, works for ecology supervision, and heads up the Keep Our Town Clean and Bright Committee.
2: Good Lord. What does he take for headaches?
1: Headaches?
2: Doesn't his halo fit just a little tight?
1: You see, Mr. Grady, that's just the kind of cynical attitude that's destroying the country. People don't want to feel like you.
2: They don't?
1: No. People are just crying to believe in simple, ordinary things again. Like good neighbors. And the Adams are perfect for this.
2: Well, you can't knock the name. Adams.
1: And what's so bad about George?
2: Father of our country. What's the wife's name?
1: Martha.
2: You gotta be kidding.
1: You haven't heard a thing yet. What do you figure her name was before she married?
2: If you tell me Washington, I just may be the first man to throw up a chef's salad.
1: Oh, calm yourself. But how does this grab you for substitutes? Martha Jefferson. I tell you, this whole story is unnatural.
2: All right, what'll it cost us?
1: Mr. Grady, can't you get it through your head that these are two simple, happy people who are not looking for a thing out of life except the satisfaction of living it the way they do? Which in my book is something very special, even if they don't know it. I just wish we were a national publication, because I think George and Martha Adams would bring a breath of fresh, clean life into the whole rotten, uneasy world America has slipped into being.
2: Okay, okay, okay. Take it easy before you knock the coffee over.
1: I won't take it easy, because I know I'm onto something good and productive and right. The Adams aren't the only people in this country like they are. I just think they're two damn good representatives of what most of our people are really all about.
2: You know something, kid? You're so smoking hot about this, you're getting me all steamed up. Maybe I'll go for it. All right, how do you see it?
1: A full page, or at least 3 to 4 columns, op-ed. We can run it Monday through Friday with a big wrap-up in the weekend edition.
2: And no payoff?
1: Not a cent.
2: What are you going to call it?
1: Mr. Good Citizen USA.
2: All right, Tanya. It's your baby. You got a deal. Here's good luck to Mr. George Adams, Mr. Good Citizen, USA.
3: Did you get the mail, George?
4: Oh, I sure did. Well, there's so much stuffed in the box, a couple of them froze right to the metal. Oh, I guess Hiram didn't feel like lugging it on up to the house.
3: You gonna bring it into the kitchen?
4: Oh, you betcha. I want to warm up. Whew. I'm sure glad I don't have to walk my route today, Martha.
3: Oh, my, that is a load.
4: Oh, I knew I never should open my mouth to that reporter.
3: Oh, no, you don't. You thought she was real cute and you couldn't wait to open up and tell her all about yourself.
4: Now, Ma, you know you're the one really talked me into it.
3: I thought it was about time you got some recognition.
4: Recognition? Now, what are we going to do with all these letters? We can't even read them all, let alone answer.
3: Well, I have to admit, I just thought it was going to be in the local papers. I didn't figure it to get spread all over the country.
4: Mm, not only the U.S. of A. Seems like it's got the foreign countries, too. Now, look at this big fat one here.
3: Why, that's special delivery. You better open it.
4: Me being in the post office, you should know special delivery don't mean much since the same old carrier has to deliver it, same as he does the regular mail.
3: You always call the people up.
4: Well, that's because when I'm not off, there's just two of us. Hiram's all alone my day off. You got any coffee there?
3: Sure. I'll get you some.
4: Well, I could use it. Cold, clear to my bones. Now, let's see here what this one's all about.
3: Maybe I should put the thermostat up, but the oil bill this month's so high. Oh, George, I don't mean to question the good Lord, but every so often I wish you and me could get away from these cold winters and just lay in the sun somewheres. Like you see in those advertisements in the papers. Here's your coffee. Go on now. Drink it while it's hot.
2: Mm-hmm.
3: George? What's the matter?
4: Hmm? Well, maybe the good Lord heard what you said. Listen to this, Martha. Dear Mr. Good Citizen USA, I have just read your story reprinted in the overseas edition of the New York Press. As an expatriate, it restored all my pride and joy in our country, as long as it can produce men of integrity like you. Our country has done a good deal for me. I would like to repay it by doing something for a man who has done so much for it. Enclosed, you will find 2 round-trip tickets for you and your wife to Mexico City, plus reservations at the Casa Cantina Hotel for 1 month. An account has been opened in your name at the Banco de Alhambra to cover all your expenses up to $5,000. God bless you, and let me assure you, I do this only out of the goodness of your heart. From an unknown and forever anonymous admirer.
3: Well, if that don't beat all. Mexico. When are the tickets for?
4: Next Monday.
3: I could be packed and ready by then.
4: Martha! Well, You're not thinking we can go.
3: Why ever not? You got all kinds of time coming to you at the P.O.
4: Oh, no, it isn't that, honey. I mean, well, how do we know this isn't some kind of a stunt? You know, a come-on. People just don't go around giving something away for nothing.
3: You have. Your whole life.
4: You want to go?
3: Yes, I do. But I'm not being offered it. It's you. George, dear, it's cold. You've worked hard your whole life. Never taken a vacation, used all your holiday times to do things for others. You deserve to get away where it's warm and sunny and exciting, and for once someone's doing something for you. It's not what I want to. I just think you ought to.
4: Oh. Well, honey, I just don't know. How do I know this is all, well, like the fellow says, on the up and up?
3: Well, why don't you let the people who got you into this check that out for you? Why not talk with Mr. Grady?
2: Well, it all checks out, Mr. Adams. Tickets okay. Mexico City reservations are paid in advance, guaranteed. An account has been opened in your name at the bank, so I guess you're on your way.
4: I don't know. Somehow, I don't like to accept something for nothing. Isn't that what this is?
3: You know, George, this is nice.
4: Yeah, beats walking a mail route for sure.
3: I thought I'd be scared, but I wasn't a bit. Even taking off. Oh, my, that was beautiful.
4: Yeah, and so are you.
3: Oh, just think. My first time ever in a plane, and I had to wait till I was a middle-aged old lady.
4: Oh, hush up now. You don't look a day older than when I married you.
3: That's so long ago. You just can't remember.
4: Oh, I remember. I remember. I won't ever forget. I was the luckiest guy in the world. Still am, Martha.
3: Just one person luckier. Me. Can't you just hardly wait to get to Mexico?
4: Yeah, darn right. I wonder.
3: What, dear?
4: I wonder if that old anonymous admirer might just turn up there and make himself anonymous.
3: Make himself what?
4: Well, you know, make himself known who he is. Maybe what he really wants.
5: Excuse me. Would you be Mr. and Mrs. Adams? George Adams?
3: That's right.
4: Well, I reckon now you know that we are. What can I do for you?
5: Oh, nothing for me. Just I'm here to do for you. I got a limousine outside. Take you to a hotel.
4: Oh, well, we were just going to get the bus in. That's all right.
5: Oh, no, sirs. No charge. No charge, Mr. Adams. Courtesy of the hotel. And you wouldn't want me to lose my job, would you?
3: Why, no, of course not. It's very kind of the hotel.
5: So I'll get your bags, and then you can just follow me. There, you just climb right in, ma'am.
3: Why, thank you.
4: What is it, Martha?
6: Just sit down, Mrs. Adams, and tell your husband to follow right in.
3: I'm all right, George. Better get in, dear.
4: Oh, just a minute, honey. You know, you don't sound right. Something.
6: Oh. Yeah, Mr. Adams. It's a gun. And Sal has one in your back. I think you better join us.
3: Do as he says, George, please.
4: Well, I don't have much druthers, do I? Who are you? My anonymous friend?
6: That's right. Only I won't be that much longer.
4: Hey. Hey, where are you taking us?
6: I'm taking you for a ride, Mr. Adams.
0: It was all too easy, wasn't it? In this cynical world of ours, I'm afraid nobody gets anything for nothing. Free, no strings attached. But what are the strings? And what could a good citizen USA possibly have in common with an obvious gangster? I'll return shortly with Act Two. Adams couldn't have known it, but on leaving the airport, the big, smoothly purring limousine, instead of turning southwest for the city, headed almost due north, deeper into the hills. In the fading light, passing an occasional policia before they left the airport proper, more than once, George Adams had the impulse to try to wave or shout to them. But each time, a terrified but sensible Martha laid a restraining hand on his arm.
6: Your wife is very wise.
4: You wouldn't risk using that gun with cops around.
6: Possibly not, although it does have a silencer. But even if you had tried to signal one of the fuzz, he wouldn't have seen you.
3: Why not?
6: You didn't notice on the way in. One-way glass, Mrs. Adams. You can only see out. And, don't get any fancy ideas of grabbing the gun, Mr. Adams. You couldn't get out of here without Sal opening up from outside.
4: Hmm. I suppose the glass between us and the driver is bulletproof?
6: Yeah, it's all bulletproof.
4: What... what do you want with us, Mr. Anonymous, or whoever you are?
6: You don't recognize me?
3: Should we?
6: I used to get a lot of press coverage. A lot more than Mr. Good Citizen here. I was number one also, only not quite in the same class.
4: The mobsters. Falcone. Gino Falcone. Sure. The picture was always up on the bulletin board just a few years ago.
6: Bulletin board?
4: Yeah, at the post office.
6: Oh, yeah, that's right. I forgot you were with the department.
3: You have something to do with the post office, Mr. Falcone?
6: Not exactly. It's just that for a while there, I was a real celebrity, like your husband. One of the 10 most wanted. Right, Mr. Adams?
4: Yes, but I thought you were in Italy or somewhere.
6: Yeah. So most people, I hope, including Uncle Sam. Only I ain't anymore. I'm Gino Falcone, here in Mexico, where the U.S. can't touch me. But, Mr. Adams, I got $2 million in cash waiting for me in the States, and I can't get to it. So that's where you come in.
4: I don't get you.
6: You will. Just as soon as we get where we're going, I'm going to tell you just how. Sure you won't join me?
4: No, thanks.
3: We don't drink.
6: Oh, yeah, that's right. I forgot. He's a Boy Scout. Well, here's looking at you. Okay, let's get down to cases. I want you to run a little errand for me.
4: I'm not getting mixed up in anything criminal.
6: No, who said it was?
4: Well, it has to do with you. It figures that way.
6: Listen, mister, don't make it hard on yourself or me. You're going to do just what I tell you, and I'm going to tell you why. Because either you run my little errand, or you and the missus here run out of time. I'll have the both of you dropped in Lake Tecaco for a little scuba diving party, only you won't have no tanks or masks, just a couple of cement fins.
3: George, why don't you let Mr. Falcone tell us what he wants?
6: That's very sensible, lady. You just listen to your missus, George.
4: All right. Go ahead. I'm listening.
6: It ain't much, George. Just think of it as another mail route. Only this time, you ride first class all the way.
4: Where?
6: New York City.
4: What for?
6: You'll be given an address. You'll go to that address by yourself without getting in touch with no one. And you let yourself in with these keys. Only first of all, you're going to buy a crowbar.
4: Crowbar? What for if I have the keys?
6: That'll be for after you get in.
4: Well, how can I walk into a building carrying a crowbar without anybody...
6: You'll shove it down your trouser leg. Hook it over your belt. You'll be a little stiff-legged, but you're only going up one flight of stairs
4: now,
6: anyway.
4: Look, this is all crazy.
6: Shut up and listen, punk.
3: Please, dear, let him finish.
6: Hey, better. Now, once you get in, you go in the living room. The wall on your right-hand side, in the middle, is a place that sticks out a couple feet from floor to ceiling, like it used to be a fireplace, which it was. Only it's been closed up and plastered shut for years like it was just a wall, right?
4: If you say so.
6: There's one of them false fireplaces and mantels standing in front of it. Now take all the junk off the mantle and move the fireplace. It ain't all that heavy. Then you take the crowbar, and from about 2.5 feet above the floor down, you knock all the plaster out till you get to the wire lath. Rip that out, and you find 2 dark blue suitcases with combination locks. Bring them back to me. That's all there is to it.
4: Well, where's Martha going to be all this time?
6: Why, she and Sal going to be at the hotel. Sal will be with her to see that room service is sending up 2 meals 3 times a day. And we know you're doing what you're supposed to do and keeping your mouth shut. Otherwise...
4: Why, you...
6: Take it easy, cousin. Bring those bags back safe and sound, and you and the old lady can get started on the Mexican holiday just like you planned.
4: Well, what's in those 2 suitcases?
3: Why, George, you're not thinking. The money, of course. Why can't you get it yourself, Mr. Falcone?
6: Because a joker that used to be my best friend got me framed on a lousy income tax rap. The only way to beat it was to get out of the country, and fast. Now, even Italy was getting too hot for me. It looked like they might be able to extradite me, and besides, something else came up. Well, that don't matter now.
4: Are you really serious about all this?
6: Baby, I don't kid around. Never.
4: No, I mean, this apartment. What about whoever lives there?
6: She don't anymore.
3: She? Your wife?
6: No. My mother. She died.
4: Oh, I'm sorry.
6: So am I. The day I read the obituary, that was the same day I read about you. I knew I had to move fast, and I figured you was the answer, so I sent the letter.
4: Why me?
6: Cousin, you got any notion what most guys could do to get their hands on $2 million cash that can't be traced? Why, they'd slit their own mother's throats to get their hands on it.
4: You're kind of guy, sure.
6: Oh, don't kid yourself. Almost any Joe Blow. He'd run out on his wife, his kids, anything to be that rich. So when I found out my ma had died, knowing I couldn't take the chance on going there myself, I started figuring who I could.

0: John Wayne's luggage or Hubert Humphrey or Billy Graham. Same way they ain't going to have a worry in the world about you as long as they know who you are.
1: Well, how would they know that?
0: Trust me to get that to the press. Number one citizen off for Mexico vacation.
2: They think it kind of strange. I mean, not even knowing us real well, that George would be going alone without me.
0: You left ahead of time from Nebraska, Mrs. Adams, so your husband could fly to New York for a secret conference on a new high position for the elections. Everything can be covered. You better believe it. Now, look, I'm playing for all the marbles here. I need that dough bad enough to risk anything. All right. That's enough talk. Let's get moving.
1: Martha?
2: You just do what has to be done, George. The Lord will provide like he always does.
1: It just doesn't seem right, mister. Where'd all that money come from?
0: What do you care? I mean, next to your missus there.
1: Yeah, I guess you're right. Okay. Okay, let's get it over with. Let's get those suitcases.
3: All right, Mr. Adams. You'll go down the back staircase and out to the rear. Your driver will be waiting for you. But get going.
1: Well, are you going down with me?
3: Are you kidding? Me and the missus will be here, nice and cozy, waiting for you to get back. What's to worry? It's a suite with two bedrooms.
1: Look, if you so much as...
3: You come on, Crumb. The lady should excuse me, but she ain't my type.
2: Don't worry about me, George. I'll be all right. Just get back as soon as you can.
1: Well, I have to be back on the flight they booked, honey. I'll see you then.
2: Bye, darling. Don't worry about me. God's with us.
1: Same as he was when he gave you to me. He won't take you away.
3: Okay, Adams, you got company to make sure you get on that plane. So don't break it up, man. You got as much riding on this as the rest of us. There. Queen of Spades. The unlucky lady. Now, I know you don't want that, Mrs. Adams. Hey. Hey, Mrs. Adams.
2: What, Sal?
3: I discarded. Nothing you want. Didn't you see?
2: I'm sorry, no. My thoughts were very far away. I was just thinking of George in New York. You discarded the Queen of Spades.
3: Yeah.
2: I think I'll take it. It's beginning to get dark here. I suppose it must be really dark there.
3: Yeah, 2 hours later, after dinner already. Well, you're going to discard?
2: Oh, yeah. Well, I have gin.
3: Oh, no. Again? Oh, boy. What luck. It's a good thing we're playing for pennies.
2: I wish that was the game George was in. He must be at that apartment now.

0: How'd I ever get into this? Just like he said. I get this crowbar out of here. Get these things off the mantle. Now. See, now I get the fireplace here. That's it. Now the crowbar. I hope this doesn't make too much noise.
1: Okay, now, just hold it right there. Don't even breathe. I've been waiting for someone like you.
2: In the strange apartment, poor George Adams finds his backbone turning to jelly with total guilt, while his stomach churns with the kind of terror that most of us, thank heaven, only feel in nightmares from which we gratefully awake. But George Adams is awake and is guilty, and this nightmare will not go away. I'll return shortly with Act Three. The crowbar in George's hands has already made two deep and devastating bites into the plaster wall.

0: He stands, his arms raised for the third blow, the bar balanced in his hands, his eyes blinking against the powdered particles. Behind him is a presence, still only a voice, but in George's mind, a voice as chilling as the voice of conscience, or the voice of doom.
1: You heard me, buddy. I got you covered. Now you just keep your hands over your head like they are and drop that crowbar. All right, now just lean forward and put your hands high on the wall. Now, come on. Come on, move.
2: Like that?
1: What are you, a joker? You've never been frisked before? All right, okay. Okay, you're clean. You can put your arms down now and turn around. Who are you?
2: Who are you?
1: I'm asking the questions. This isn't your apartment. How'd you get in here?
2: Well, how did you?
1: I had a key.
2: So did I.
1: Where did you get your key?
2: Oh, I could ask you the same question.
1: Only you're not in the spot to force any answers. I am. This is my enforcer. Now, come on, who are you? You want me to make you take off your jacket, look through your wallet?
2: I guess at the point of a gun, I couldn't stop you. Okay. My name's George Adams.
1: You one of Falcone's boys?
2: I don't know what you mean.
1: All right, I'll spell it out. Who sent you here? Abruzzi?
2: No.
1: Louis Carlotta?
2: I never heard of him.
1: It couldn't have been. Was it Gino Falcone himself? Well, okay, don't bother to answer. Brother, that's a rocker. So he's alive.
2: Who?
1: Falcone. You know something? You're really a hard case.
2: Or what?
1: Or if you're not feeble-minded, you just might be... Say, wait a minute. Maybe we should get off this merry-go-round. Just start over. My name is John McCarthy, Federal Bureau of Investigation. Here, my identification.
2: What? Is this for real, Mr. McCarthy?
1: What are you, putting me on? What else do you want, my fingerprints?
2: No, it just... Well, I never saw an identification card or anything from an FBI man before. I never even saw an FBI man before.
1: I don't know. I never bumped into anything like you before either. You think we can talk now?
2: Well, sure. Anything you want to know.
1: Okay. Suppose we start with just what you're doing with a crowbar in an apartment that doesn't belong to you. Knocking down the walls. I knew your face was familiar. Sure, sure. I read about you in the paper. So that's how you got here.
2: Yeah, but what I don't understand is how you...
1: How I got here?
2: Uh-huh.
1: Well, when Mrs. Fortaleone was dying, she called my mom. They've known each other most of their lives, and she was all alone and turned to her best friend. Mom asked me to go over with her, but we were too late. Well, she asked for Gino just before she died. I figured he didn't get here in time for her, but he might in time for me.
2: To arrest him?
1: To kill him. I took a blood oath to get even with that lousy murdering skunk.
2: Why?
1: He was once my best friend, see? We grew up together on the Lower East Side. Me, Gino, and Frankie.
2: Frankie?
1: My kid brother. We used to live in the same tenement. The McCarthys and the Fortaleones.
2: Look, I don't understand who these Fortaleones are.
1: Well, didn't you notice the name on the mailbox downstairs?
2: I didn't look. I just had the apartment number.
1: Well, that's Gino's family name. When we were around 15, his father died and his mother married again, a bum named Falcone. He walked out on her in a couple of years, but not before he'd stolen her blind and settled Gino into being a sneak thief, and then into the numbers, and then prostitution, drugs, finally to tie in with the mob. Well, that's okay. That ended a friendship. But what a man does is his own business. Only he didn't have to drag Frankie down in the muck with him.
2: Well, how did Gino manage to do that?
1: We were just tough kids. Like, you had to be in our neighborhood. Gino was the toughest, see? We all sort of looked up to him because he was smart, too, see? But Frankie worshipped him. Gino could do no wrong. Yeah, he steered Frankie wrong, all right. It's too bad he isn't still around to see it.
2: He died?
1: He died.
2: How?
1: I shot him.
2: What?
1: I killed my own brother.
2: How could you...
1: Well, you don't think I did it deliberately, do you?
2: Then how? How did you?
1: When we went to pick up Gino on the income tax rap, Frankie was one of the jerks who tried to protect him while he slipped away and left them all holding the bag. Frankie's thanks from Gino was a bullet in the gut. And it had to be my bullet.
2: Oh. I don't know what to say, Mr. McCarthy.
1: There's nothing to say. There's no words. Just this. I got a special bullet waiting for Gino. Now I know where to find him. And at last I can deliver it personally.
2: No.
1: What do you mean, no?
2: You're not going to find out from me how to get to him.
1: What side of the law are you on?
2: I always thought that would be easy to answer, but now, as long as there's any danger to Martha, there's only one law I'm going to follow. Anything that protects her.
1: Suppose I arrest you right now and you don't get back with the money. Then what do you do?
2: You wouldn't do that, Mr. McCarthy. You lost a brother. It wasn't your fault, but it was your hand that killed him. You going to force me to do that to my wife?
1: I'll tell you what. First off, let's you and me find out if the money's there. And then we'll talk. So go ahead. You get busy with that crowbar.
2: Okay.
1: So, the suitcases were there, all right.
2: Yeah.
1: Huh? All right, now let's see what's in them, huh? You know how to open these?
2: Well, he had to give me the combination so I could pack some clothes in them in case customs made me open them.
1: Well, let's get them open.
2: Just give me a minute here. See, 13 right, 8 left, 24 forward. Yeah, that's it there. Oh, it's empty.
1: Let's have a look. No, there's a false bottom.
2: Here.
1: Yeah. There it is. Well, how do you like the looks of that?
2: Oh, I never saw $1,000 bill before.
1: Or $1,000,000 in cold cash. We'll check, but I think we can take it for granted the other bag holds the same. Now, where do we go from here?
2: I know where I go.
1: You be careful with that, Mr. Adams. You're not used to handling guns.
2: No, I'm handling this one. Until I get my wife away, safe from the danger she's in.
1: Now, let's be sensible, Mr. Adams. You're not going to start shooting. And the government has no intention of jeopardizing a citizen's safety, especially our number one citizen. I'll tell you what.
2: Yeah?
1: Let's make a deal.
2: A deal? What kind of a deal?
1: Your plane doesn't leave till tomorrow morning. You open the other suitcase, and you let me have it overnight.
2: Oh, no.
1: I'm not going to do anything with the money except have it marked.
2: Oh, no. Then Falcone would know.
1: I can assure you, no one but the Bureau could possibly know. At least we'll have a way of tracing him after you're out of the picture.
2: What? I don't know. How can I trust you?
1: How can you do anything else? I hate to point it out to you, Mr. Adams, but we are now at a point that is known by many names, but which in this case can be called the Mexican standoff. If you don't trust me and the law, who else can you trust?
2: Thank heaven. I thought you'd never get here.
1: Just relax, George, relax. I had to wait till the reporters were through with you.
2: Is the money still there?
1: Trust me. And covered up with a nice selection of summer suits for a Mexican vacation. Now, I heard your plane called, so long and good luck.
2: I want to thank you, Mac. And once I get Martha out of this, I hope you nail him.
1: Don't you worry. This is the one that won't get away.
2: How do you mean?
1: Vamos, amigo. Your plane's about to take off. Hasta la vista.
3: Mr. Adams?
2: Yeah. We're not heading for the city. Where are you taking me, Sal?
3: To deliver the money to Mr. Falcone.
2: But where's my wife?
3: Like I told you. She's waiting for you. Why don't you do just the same?
2: What?
3: Wait. It'll all be laid out for you when the time comes.
4: Well, it all seems to be here. You had no trouble.
2: I just followed instructions.
4: Pretty good hiding place, huh?
5: Why not a bank, a safe deposit box?
4: No, Mrs. Adams, no chance. Big Brother government knew every step I made, except this one.
2: All right, now, I did what you wanted. I brought you what you sent me for. Now, can Martha and I go?
4: You anxious for that gay Mexican holiday?
2: I don't want any holiday at your expense.
4: Now, look, I never go back on my word. Only now, I can promise you both a much longer one to share together.
2: Now, you put that gun away or I'll take it away from you.
4: I don't think you'd make it.
5: George, don't.
2: Don't you see? If he doesn't do it, he'll have one of his gunsels take care of us. Now, run, Martha. I won't let him get away with it.
6: Are you all right, George?
2: Mac, what are you doing here?
6: Marines have landed courtesy jet military plane that beat you here by a couple of hours. And a beeper the FBI built into one of the suitcase handles.
2: Oh, but you promised.
6: Now, I asked you to trust me. Now, there's a difference. Come on, George, face it. I knew, even if you didn't, the moment you gave Gino the money, you were as good as dead. And your wife.
2: Martha!
6: No, she's fine, she's fine. And so are you. Bullet creased your skull. You'll have a headache, but you'll live.
2: Oh, and Gino?
6: Gino died rather suddenly from lead poisoning. Probably the best way out. He left enough money to cover his back taxes, and he won't cost the government a wasted bundle and a long trial.
2: Well, I suppose you're glad you had your revenge, Mac. You finally used that bullet, huh?
6: No. I'm kind of lucky, come right down to it. Mexican police fired such a barrage, I'll never know what bullet killed him. But forget about me. Let's get you to Martha so you can enjoy that vacation.
2: I wouldn't touch a penny of Gino's dirty money.
6: Well, that's up to you. As it happens, you won't have to. Remember your wanted poster? There was a $10,000 reward for information leading to Gino's capture. Well, that's all yours. You can still have that Mexican adventure Martha wants so much. Only this time, it'll be on the U.S. government.
0: So all is well that ends well. And this could hardly have ended better. Extradition is a tangled web. And so many crooks use it to entangle legitimate government prosecution against them. This time, the spider was caught in his own sticky web. I'll be back shortly. So Martha and George did have their Mexican vacation after all. The money credited to the bank account in their name by Gino was covered by the reward, and the plane fares and every incidental expense except one, the trip to New York and back to pick up the suitcases and the money. That was an expense that Martha refused to allow George to defray. It had cost both of them enough in anguish and suspense so that neither of them should have to pay for it in money as well, which I wouldn't argue against. Would you? Our cast included Joe Silver, Catherine Byers, Robert Dryden, and Sam Gray. The entire production was under the direction of Hyman Brown. Radio Mystery Theater was sponsored in part by Greyhound Package Express and Buick Motor Division.
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0: Welcome. I'm E.G. Marshall, host for certain dark and mysterious ceremonies that are celebrated regularly at this time and place. Why do we do it? Why do we teach children certain proverbs or maxims, or give them various bits of cautionary wisdom which in actual practice prove at worst to be false and at best irrelevant? For instance, we say, all the world loves a lover. Really? Half the people in his own hometown were out to kill Romeo. And how many friends did Don Juan have? The truth is, being a lover can turn out to be the most hazardous occupation of them all.
1: Oh, my darling.
2: I beg your pardon.
1: My beloved.
2: You must be making a mistake.
1: It's no mistake. No mistake. I love you.
2: I've never seen you before in my life.
1: I adore you.
2: Please, this is a public place. People are staring.
1: Oh, hold me.
2: Now, look,
1: oh,
2: lady.
1: Kiss me.
2: I don't even know you.
1: Love me. Love me. Or I'll kill you.
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0: Why are so many love stories written? Well, writers love them. A writer doesn't have to prove or justify anything as far as love is concerned. His characters fall in love because he commands them to. For any reason or for no reason. And isn't that also the way it is in what we are pleased to call real life? Look at some of the romantic combinations of your own acquaintance. Can you figure them out? Why do people fall in love? Here, we deal in answers. And so, we're about to meet Professor Albert Morrison.
1: It's 2 a.m. I know it is 2 a.m., even though there is no clock in the room. And they've taken my wristwatch from me. There was nothing malicious about that. Evidently, they fear I could break the crystal and do myself some injury. Of course, I could ring for the orderly, and he would tell me. The big heavy one, Joe, he's on tonight. And for all that he looks like a gorilla, he's really very kind and gentle. But I don't have to ask anyone. I can see the sky. And I can tell by the location of Cassiopeia. You see, I can center the whole constellation between the two middle bars of the window. Well, it doesn't really matter what time it is. I don't think I'll be going anywhere. But the fact is, I am right about the time because I hear Joe outside with my 2 o'clock medication.
2: You asleep, Doc?
1: No.
2: I got your pill. I swiped some grape juice for you.
1: Thanks, Joe.
2: You know, you're supposed to drink it with water. But I know how much you like grape juice.
1: You're very kind, Joe.
2: I think you're getting a bum deal. You know, after all, what'd you do? You killed a dame. Well, yeah, so what? One less dame in the world. Who's going to miss her, huh? Doc?
1: Yes, Joe?
2: I quit fighting City Hall.
1: City Hall?
2: Yeah, the wheels. You know, the establishment. Ah, you know what I mean. Look, they want to think you're nuts. Okay, leave them. Go along. Play ball. Then they'll say, oh, well, we got to give him therapy and return him as a useful member of society. You follow that?
1: Yes, I think so.
2: And so you play the game with him for a year or 2 years. Yeah, just to make it look good. You follow that? Huh? And before you know it, you're free. You're out of here. And it's like nothing ever happened. And believe me, Doc, in your whole life, nobody's ever going to give you a better chunk of advice.
1: Thank you, Joe.
2: Now, tomorrow, I got it through the grapevine. You're getting a new doctor.
1: I hadn't heard that.
2: Yeah. Somebody who wrote a couple of books, and so she's suddenly a hot property.
1: She?
2: Yeah, Dane. So, she'll be out to score pints. So just lead her along, you know? Leave her find out you ain't with us.
1: Look, Joe, I can't play a role. The truth is
2: that... Truth. Ugh. That's the trouble with you educated guys. You worry about the truth.
1: A new doctor. Why am I being given a new doctor? And a woman doctor. I don't like this. I was feeling very comfortable with Dr. Rader. Is that why we're changing doctors? Because I'm comfortable? Oh, listen to me. I'm becoming paranoid. Actually developing a persecution complex. These people are only doing what has to be done. After all, according to the circumstantial evidence... But why a new doctor? And why a woman? What kind of game is she going to play with me? I've already told the entire story, Dr. Mallow.
3: I know you have, Dr. Morrison. It does seem odd that we call each other doctor.
1: I have a PhD in astronomy. I don't insist on being called doctor.
3: Nor do I.
1: But since I am the patient, it is altogether fitting that I call you doctor.
3: You are the patient, and I... And the doctor. Why? Because these are the roles that have been assigned to us by society. Who knows? It is entirely possible that I shall be helped more than you by our sessions.
1: I see. A brand new technique.
3: Why do you say that?
1: Oh, I've become an authority on psychiatrists. We have the austere ones, the friendly ones, the clinical ones, and now, you.
3: How do you classify me?
1: Well, you seem to be a we're both in this thing together type.
3: Well, we both are. Tell me, what happened?
1: Doctor, why do you persist? Why do all of you persevere in this pathetic little game?
3: I'm not aware that it's a game.
1: I was under the impression that absolute truth between doctor and patient is the cornerstone to any success in this type of relationship.
3: I am new to this case. I have no preconceived...
1: You're saying you know nothing about me?
3: Nothing.
1: Am I to assume that you never have read the papers, looked at a news program?
3: The news media can only examine the skin of the orange. What lies beneath is beyond their capabilities.
1: I see. We have here a phrase maker.
3: It's the truth.
1: Therefore, you intend to peel me as if I were an orange, to reveal my hidden juices.
3: With your help.
1: Doctor, why aren't you honest? Why doesn't everybody come clean? You're out to prove I'm crazy, and you know it. We'll play the game. But I'm sane, Doctor. I am as sane as you are.
3: You could be making a self-damaging statement.
1: You know, you're very soft and very gentle, with just a touch of wry humor, very much like Dorothy was. Same blonde hair.
3: Dorothy.
1: Is it possible? Are they that diabolical?
3: Who is Dorothy?
1: My wife. She was my wife. She died 5 years ago. She was the only woman I ever loved.
3: And I remind you of Dorothy.
1: In many ways. So they have found what they think is a psychological softening up process. They'll expose me to you. It won't work. I'm sane.
3: Tell me what happened.
1: For the 987th time, I was in the Logan cafeteria in the faculty administration building when a woman I had never seen before in my life threw herself at me.
3: Don't just tell it. Try to relive it. Try to... reveal to me what it looked like, felt like.
1: All right. It passes the time. I have already said I was in the Logan cafeteria. I generally don't eat there, but on Fridays they have New England clam chowder. So I bought myself a bowl and I found a quiet table and I was enjoying my clam chowder. It was thick with large, succulent clam chunks. God was in his heaven and all was right with the world when suddenly... she hurled herself at me, knocking the clam chowder to the floor in the process. I remember I said, "Madam, please," but she threw her arms around me, began to cover my face, mouth with kisses. Oh. "Please, madam, please."
4: "Oh, I love you. I love you."
1: "You must be making a mistake."
4: "Darling, darling, darling."
1: "What is the meaning of this, please? Who are you?"
4: "I must have you, always."
1: "Madam, this is certainly some mistake."
4: "No,
1: now, please."
4: "No, no, don't push me away. Take me, love me."
1: "You have confused me with someone else."
4: "No. No, I know who you are, what you are. Now I know why I was born, to love you."
1: "I tell you, this is all a mistake. I wouldn't want you to make..."
4: "Love me now."
1: "Look, can't we discuss this?"
4: "Love me here."
1: "Rationally,
4: love
1: please.
4: Me.
1: We are starting a scene. People are looking all..."
4: "I don't care. I defy the world.
1: Please.
4: I don't care."
1: "Excuse me. Please, excuse me."
4: "Love me."
1: "Please, will you excuse me?"
4: "I adore you."
1: "Excuse me." Somehow I broke away from her. I ran to the door into the street. I ran all the way across the campus. I didn't stop running till I came to my apartment. When I arrived there, the phone was already ringing. Hello?
5: "Morrison. Morrison, this is Clemens."
1: "Yes?"
5: "Clemens. Jim Clemens. President Clemens."
1: "Oh, yes. Yes, sir."
5: "Get over here to my office at once."
1: Jim? "Mr. Clemens. The President Clemens, sir." "Oh, boy." Well, Doctor, when the president of the university says, "Get over here," you get over there. And I did. And he was loaded for bear. He harangued me for 10 solid minutes before I could get a word in edgewise. And when I finally did, he refused to believe it.
6: "You expect me to believe that?"
1: "It's the truth."
6: "Now, I warn you, Al, don't insult my intelligence. I know how you feel about me. I know how you all do. I got the job because I know how to raise money, not because of any intellectual brilliance. Now, you look down on me, but don't you think you can take me in with a story like that?"
1: "I haven't told you a story. I said I never saw that woman before in my life."
6: "Well, that's a one-sentence story, and it is a lie."
1: "I was sitting there minding my own business, enjoying my clam chowder, when this woman attacked me."
6: Okay. I expect trouble with my political science people, with my arts people. But you fellows, you astronomers, you never bothered anybody."
1: "That's not true. Galileo and Copernicus presented the authorities with a great deal of trouble."
6: "I mean in 400 years. Oh, Al, help me out."
1: "What are you talking about?"
6: "Her name. It's Maria Chapuchin. She's She's an exchange professor. She's considered the leading poet of her country. She's delicate, ethereal, shy.
1: Clem, are you serious?
6: You attacked her.
1: 100 people in that cafeteria saw her attack me.
6: Not quite. She passed by your table and you seized her.
2: Why?
6: Because you're crazy. No, you're not crazy. You're mentally unbalanced. You're having a nervous breakdown.
1: I can't believe what you're saying.
6: Well, the exchange program between our country and hers, well, a lot of people don't want it to work. We can't have any scandal. You see, they love her back home. If you can't come off as a nut, we'll have an international incident on our hands.
2: I don't care.
6: The government wants us to preserve her reputation at all costs.
1: How about my reputation?
6: We must all make sacrifices.
1: We? What sacrifices are you going to make?
6: Do you need a new telescope at the observatory? We can get a government grant.
1: The answer's no.
6: Albert.
1: That woman is crazy. That's the kindest word I can think of to describe her. She threw herself at me for no reason at all.
6: Think it over. Think of what's at stake.
1: All right, what is at stake?
6: Many things. For one, the foreign policy of our country. For another, peaceful relations with one of the most powerful nations in the world. But, most important, I would say, your job. Now, Albert, will you think about it?
0: It's always something to think about when the boss puts the proposition in just that light. Well, here we have Albert Morrison, a quiet retiring professor of astronomy, locked up in an institution for the criminally disturbed, recounting the story of how he got there. So far, he seems more sinned against than sinning, but you know by now that you never get the full story in the first act. And I shall return shortly with the second.

0: was, minding my own business, when this beautiful blonde threw her arms around my neck and started making passionate love to me. I tell you, I never saw her before in my life. This is the story that Albert Morrison, an astronomy professor, is telling Dr. Florence Mallow, a psychiatrist, in a state institution for the criminally disturbed. How did things get this far?
1: You insist you never saw Maria Chapuchin before.
2: It's true, Doctor.
1: But you changed your story. I have it here.
2: I know. That's a lie.
1: This affidavit of yours is a lie.
2: Yes.
1: Why did you sign it?
2: They brainwashed me.
1: Are you serious?
2: Doctor, what do you think brainwashing is? Weeks? Months? A physical and mental torture? Until at last the exhausted and ravaged psyche collapses? No. It can be done in an hour. Even less. By playing on what a man believes in. Honor, duty, responsibility. That's what he convinced me of, finally. Don't threaten me, Clem. Before you fire me, I'll quit.
3: Albert, please. Now, I wouldn't do that, but there are times... Look, Albert. A man has to make sacrifices for his country. The more peaceful contacts we can have with her country, the better for our economy. Albert, it is the policy of our government, our democratically elected government has chosen in relation to her country. And who are you to sabotage relations between us and them? Especially since you believe in peace. This stubbornness of yours could cost friends of yours their jobs. Now you must help us.
2: All right, Clem, let's make sure we understand each other.
3: We do.
2: I was minding my own business, and she simply attacked me. Now, that's what happened, isn't it?
3: Yes, sir.
2: Absolutely. But for public consumption, and for reasons that we understand, we're saying that I was the aggressor.
3: Precisely. Now, just sign this affidavit that you've been feeling psychologically disturbed for quite a while, and you request psychiatric help.
2: I still don't know if I'm doing the right thing.
3: Albert... We are in your hands. You must save us.
2: All right. Well, when do I have to go to the nut house?
3: Oh, please, Albert. It's a sanitarium.
2: When?
3: Well, now, I suppose. I mean, why wait?
2: Well, I have some things to take care of. Papers I want to finish. I'd like to work on them tonight. Could I go in the morning?
3: Absolutely.
2: All right, Clem. Goodbye.
3: Albert, I know how you feel. But believe me. One day, we'll both look back on this, and we're going to laugh.
1: And that's why you signed this affidavit.
2: Yes.
1: Very well. You returned to your apartment. What did you do?
2: I put some things in order. I wrote another chapter in my book, and then...
1: Yes?
2: Then the bell rang. I opened the door.
1: And she was standing there.
2: Yes. She was standing there.
4: Oh, my beloved.
2: Oh, no. Please, I'm busy.
4: Why, my beloved, do you spurn me? Reject me?
2: Just a minute. Let me close this door. Very well. We have no audience like the one in the cafeteria. You have no one to play to.
4: Play?
2: What is this act all about?
4: Oh, I love you.
2: You've never seen me before. Admit that.
4: I love you.
2: Look, I understand that you are the great love poet. Poetess, back in your own country. Now, what are you out to do? Get some publicity?
4: I love you.
2: That needle is stuck.
4: I adore you.
2: Why me? I have 10-15 years on you. What do you want from me?
4: I worship you.
2: Fine. Let it be the way you say. Love, adore, worship. Let's assume that you fell in love with me at first sight. That happens. But I didn't fall in love with you.
4: Take me.
2: I don't want you. Do you understand? I don't want any woman. The memory of my wife is enough for me.
4: I must have you.
2: You speak English. Don't you understand it?
4: I will have you.
2: I don't want to be impolite, but I must ask you to leave.
4: I shall never leave you.
2: Please.
4: I was born to love you.
2: Can't I make you understand?
4: It is the will of the gods that I love you. I shall not disobey them.
2: What gods?
4: The gods. Can't you hear them?
2: No.
4: The gods are speaking. Fulfill your destiny. Love each other.
2: Are you sure you're not writing a poem?
4: We must not. We cannot. We shall not defy the gods. Take me in your arms.
2: Please, don't force me to do something.
4: There's another woman.
2: There was another woman.
4: She must step aside to give you up.
2: She is dead.
4: She claims you still She must give way.
2: Whether she does or she doesn't, Miss Chapuchin, quite frankly, I am not interested in you that way.
4: No other woman shall have you.
2: No other woman does have me.
4: Dead or alive, she shall give you up.
2: Let me call you a cab and you can go home.
4: This is my home.
2: Now, just hold on.
4: You are my home. Isn't that what the goddess Isis declared to Ra, the immortal lord of all creation?
2: I wouldn't know.
4: Obey the gods and love me.
2: Now, look, I am very sorry, but I just can't...
4: But you must. You must love me. No other woman can have you. I'll kill you first.
2: Now, just hold on a minute.
4: I must kill you. It's the will of the gods.
2: That pistol of yours is small, but it can certainly do the job, so don't point it at me.
4: Say you love me.
2: I really can't do that.
4: Then die.
2: No, you don't. Now, you let go of that thing, you idiot.
4: I must kill you.
2: Let go. She fired at me and missed. We struggled. I tried to get the gun away from her, but she was stronger than she looked. It went off, and the bullet went right into her heart. She was dead.
1: And that's your story.
2: You don't believe a word of it.
1: I neither believe nor disbelieve it. We have here the task of reconstructing the past. And what is the past? A series of memories that fade and become distorted with time.
2: I don't doubt it. However, the net result of everything you'll discover is that I am a psychotic killer.
1: That is one conclusion. There are others, an infinite number of others.
2: According to the district attorney, she came to my apartment to seek justice. I had betrayed her love, her trust. I had used her, and then callously flung her aside. She confronted me, and I killed her.
1: That's one story.
2: Now, it would be better for international relations if I were a psychotic rather than a deliberate seducer. Therefore, that's the verdict you folks have to come up with.
1: I want your side of the story.
2: I just told it to you.
1: No, you just showed me this orange. What's under the skin?
2: Nothing.
1: What are you holding back?
2: Nothing.
1: Then how do you account for her behavior?
2: I'm not supposed to account for it. The woman was psychotic.
1: Maria Alexandrovna Chapuchin. 30 years old, one of the foremost poets of her country. She deals in strong modern images.
2: I wouldn't know anything about that.
1: She was a leader in the movement away from classicism. Her ideas are crisp, current, contemporary. They sparkle with the latest slang, the burst of youthful ideas. Now, how do you account for what she said to you? It is the will of the gods that I love you. I shall not disobey them. And the gods are speaking. Fulfill your destiny. Love each other.
2: She could have been writing a poem.
1: She was not writing a poem, because that is not the kind of poetry she writes. She doesn't write about the ancient gods. It is a completely foreign idiom to her.
2: I can't help it. That's what she said.
1: But why?
2: I don't know.
1: Please, Albert, think.
2: Look, I'm tired. Tired, I'm fed up. I can't fight it anymore. I'm crazy, okay?
1: No, it is not okay.
2: Now, let me tell you what really took place. You see, we happened to meet on the campus grounds one night. And it was just one of those things. I thought she just wanted a lark the way I did.
1: Yes?
2: And she, evidently, she took it seriously. She was a very emotional girl. Then when I said all affairs must one day come to an end, well, she made quite a scene. She actually confronted me in public. Well, the way 100 witnesses can tell you. She was becoming more trouble than she was worth, and so I simply lost my temper one night, and in a fit of uncontrollable rage, I shot her.
1: For over a month, you have told an entire battery of police officers and psychiatrists one story. One straight, simple, uncomplicated story. And that story insists that she was the aggressor. That you didn't even know her. That she came to your apartment, and you were forced to kill her in self-defense. Am I stating the case?
2: Yes.
1: And now suddenly, we have a complete turnaround. You admit you seduced her. Why? Why have you changed your story?
2: I suddenly decided to tell the truth.
1: Is it the truth?
2: What do you people want? I tell you finally the story you want to hear. The story that will be best for all concerned, and it still doesn't make you happy.
1: I want the truth.
2: What's important about the truth?
1: Without it, all of us will be lost. Now, why did you change your story so abruptly? Why?
2: Why? I can't tell you now, Doctor, not now. Don't ask me to tell you now, because you won't believe it. How can you? I can hardly believe it myself. I've changed my story because I've fallen in love with you. Oh, I know patients think they're in love with their doctors, but I know. You're Dorothy. Dorothy, in every tone of your voice and every light that shines in your eyes. Dorothy, in your smile. Dorothy, in the way you hold your head. You're Dorothy, come back to me again. Dorothy, reborn.
1: Why have you changed your story, Albert?
2: Because I'm ready to play the game. The game Joe advised me to play. I'll let you cure me, Florence. I'll let you nurse my sick mind back to health. And then I'll declare my love for you.
5: Hey, it's breakfast time, Professor.
6: Wonderful, Joe. I'm hungry.
5: Hey, way to go, Professor. Knock them all off. Minerals, vitamins, proteins, the whole joint's talking about you and that Dr. Mallow.
6: Oh, what are they saying?
5: Positive results, pal. You are now listed as a cooperative patient. You sleep good, you eat good.
6: I feel good.
7: Hey, Doc, keep it up. I mean, look. I see you finally took my advice.
6: I don't know what you're talking about.
5: That's the ticket. Dummy up. Don't admit nothing, not even to me. But just string her along, and you can be out of this joint by Christmas. And Doc, she ain't a bad-looking dame. And the grapevine says she goes for you.
1: What was there in your behavior that could have inspired her?
6: I don't know.
1: Albert, I thought we agreed never to use that phrase. Instead, we would pause, think, and try to come up with an answer. Obviously, you were doing something to her.
6: Yes?
1: Something in your manner incited her to...
6: Yes?
1: Well, think.
6: No. Now, I better not say this.
1: Say anything that comes into your mind. No matter how silly it may seem to be.
6: Well, it's not something that was altogether of my doing. Perhaps another agency was at work here.
1: What other agency?
6: She spoke of the immortal gods. You remember she said she was following the will of the gods?
1: The gods. But we are modern, rational people.
6: I'm only telling you what exists in my mind.
1: Well, enough. For today, Albert.
6: I'm not tired.
1: Perhaps not. But I am.
6: Yes, I can see that you're tired, my darling. And it's because we are no longer patient and doctor, but lovers. Lovers. Not one word of love has been spoken between us, but each of us knows how we feel. And soon, my darling Dorothy, I mean Florence, I can trust you with the answer. Because, you see, my dearest, I know the answer now. I know now why that woman threw herself at me. I know why she had to kill me. And very soon you'll love me enough so that you'll believe me.
0: Very well. What does he know? Does he really know why poor Maria actually threw herself at him? If he does, he knows more than we do, and even more than she did. Well, all knowledge is usually revealed in the third act, and I shall return shortly.

0: There are many aspects of love, and at this time, we deal with love not as a sweet, sublime, satisfying emotion, but as a violent, destructive force that brings sorrow and death. We can't help these things. It's how matters work out for some people, and how it has worked out so far for Professor Albert Morrison.
1: Suddenly, it all falls into place. It's remarkable how so many discoveries occur in a sudden flash of insight. We stagger and stumble in the dark, and without warning, the white-hot idea illumines every nook and cranny of our consciousness. I know why that Maria became infatuated. No, not infatuated, fell in love. Not even fell in love, but was consumed. I know. There's only one answer. And it was so obvious. All the time I was wearing the sweater. Dorothy's sweater. Dorothy, even in death, you'll be the one to save me. Remember that sweater, Dorothy? Remember, it was my birthday. I hurried home because your gift was always sure to be something wild and wonderful.
2: Happy birthday, darling.
1: What is that?
2: What do you think? It's a sweater.
1: Well, I know it's a sweater, Dorothy, darling, but what is that all over it?
2: Egyptian designs.
1: Why?
2: Well, because they're bold and colorful and exciting.
1: Why, I'd look like a walking tomb with all these pictures and lines.
2: Oh, you don't like it.
1: I love it.
2: Well, darling, it's just that you always dress so conservatively.
1: And you're about to change my entire image.
2: I'll tell you where I got the idea. See, I was in the library and browsing through a beautiful book of ancient Egyptian culture, and there were these fantastic designs.
1: Well, they're fantastic, all right.
2: Now, this central figure, this woman, she's the goddess Isis.
1: Really?
2: The goddess of love. She exists in practically all pagan mythology. And you see these little birds?
1: Mm-hmm.
2: And these squiggles that look like snakes and, well, everything. Well, it's a message.
1: You mean this says something?
2: Oh, yes. These aren't just any wild colors and pictures woven into your sweater. They say something definite and very interesting.
1: Well?
2: Well, you see, the translation was printed right next to the design, and it says, Memnon, an Egyptian noble of Memphis, joined the Greek general Phistos of Sparta in a war against the Scythians.
1: Who were the Scythians?
2: Oh, a warrior people who lived in what is now the Balkans, parts of Russia. Anyhow, our hero Memnon asked his patron goddess Isis for a charm which would protect them against the wild Scythian warrior women. Isis did reply, Weave my charm into your battle shields, and the wild Scythian women shall fall madly in love with your men. And thus...
1: That's what it says?
2: Yes, darling. You can read it for yourself.
1: The idea was that the Scythian warrior women would fall in love with Memnon's soldiers?
2: And thus be conquered.
1: They would just see this design on the shield.
2: That's all. That would do it.
1: Scythia. Scythia. Well, I better not wear this sweater when there are any Russian women around.
2: You never know about these ancient charms and things. Maybe you better not.
1: If you want the truth, I didn't wear it at all. I was too self-conscious to be seen in it. So I would make excuses. The occasion was too formal for a sweater, or the weather was too warm. Darling Dorothy, she understood, but she never took me to task. I always intended to wear the sweater. A few months after my birthday, she died. She left me. I must make Florence believe the story. Florence is so much like Dorothy. And Dorothy always believed me.
3: I see you ain't touched your breakfast this morning, Doc.
1: I'm not hungry.
3: Hey, you ain't going back to being nervous again, are you, Doc?
1: No. It's just that this is going to be an important day for me, Joe.
3: Well, you're doing fine, Doc. Yeah, you got this rap as good as beat, you know.
1: Today is the day that I must tell something very vital to Dr. Mallow.
3: Oh, no sweat, Doc. You know, you can feed that chick anything you want. You know, she dates you.
1: Joe,
3: huh?
1: Could you do something for me?
3: Just name it, Doc.
1: Look, as soon as you can, could you get over to my apartment? I don't have the key.
3: Oh, I know where to keep your things. I can swipe it.
1: Look, I have a sweater there with long sleeves. It's blue, red, and black, and yellow.
3: Oh, hey, man.
1: With Egyptian-looking designs on it. Now, could you bring it here?
3: Doc, it's done.
1: I know it's hard to believe, Florence, but it's the truth.
4: And so you insist that this charm of the goddess is what made Maria Chipuchin throw herself at you?
1: Yes, it has to be the answer.
4: Why?
1: What other answer is possible? I know I never encouraged her in any way.
4: In any way that you are aware of?
1: She is the one who spoke about the goddess Isis.
4: No, you are the one who said she spoke about it. I have only your word for that conversation.
1: Florence, do you doubt my word? I thought you cared for me.
4: I do care for you, Albert.
1: How do you care for me? The way a doctor cares for a patient?
4: Yes.
1: Or the way a woman cares for a man?
4: My personal emotions are not at issue here.
1: Oh, they are. They are. I thought you were in love with me.
4: Why?
1: Because I'm in love with you.
4: Oh.
1: Is that all you can say? Oh?
4: Albert, I do care for you.
1: And I just asked you how.
4: I don't want to go into that. Not now.
1: Why not now?
4: Because it's too premature.
1: If we're in love, we're in love.
4: How do you know you are in love with me?
1: Love is something you know. You just know.
4: On the other hand, you can still be in love with Dorothy. You think I am Dorothy.
1: I know you are not Dorothy.
4: Well, I'm enough like her.
1: I'm in love with you.
4: Now, getting back to the goddess, Isis, and the sweater.
1: I was wearing the sweater that day in the cafeteria.
4: But why? You said you never wore it.
1: I can prove it. There were witnesses. They would testify to the fact that I wore a crazy-looking sweater. Show it to them. They'll recognize
4: it. But why did you wear it that day?
1: Because it was my birthday. And I couldn't stop thinking about Dorothy. I felt I had to be close to her. And so I wore the sweater that she had made with her own hands.
4: And there, in the cafeteria, Maria Chipuchin saw the design.
1: Maria Chipuchin was obviously a descendant of those Scythian warrior women.
4: But we can't prove that she could read Egyptian picture writing.
1: She didn't have to read it. Her ancestors couldn't read it either. It was the power of the goddess Isis that commanded them.
4: How can you, a man of the 20th century, a doctor of philosophy, an astronomer, a scientist...
1: I'm only telling you what happened.
4: Where is the sweater now, Albert?
1: In my apartment. I sent Joe to bring it. You'll see, you'll read the charm. You'll see how authentic it is. I tell you, Maria did talk about the goddess Isis. I don't care if she was modern. The goddess Isis possessed her soul through that charm. She lost her will, her reason.
4: I can prove to you that what you are saying is nonsense. That there's nothing to it.
1: How?
4: Come in.
3: Oh, I'm sorry. I thought the session was over, Dr. Mallow.
4: What do you have in that bag, Joe?
1: It's all right, Joe. Just leave it here. Thanks.
4: And now, please, excuse us.
3: Yes, ma'am.
4: I said I would prove to you that this is nonsense. Now, put on the sweater.
1: But how will that prove
4: just
1: any...
4: do as I tell you. I'll explain later.
1: You're the doctor.
4: All right, now. Let me tell you why your theory holds no water at all. I deliberately neglected to say something when you told me your story about Isis. Albert, if it's true, then why? Why don't I?
1: Florence?
4: Why?
1: Florence, is something wrong?
4: Oh, Albert. Oh, my darling. Oh, my beloved.
1: Florence.
4: Come to my arms.
1: Florence, what do you say?
4: I adore you. I love you. Tell me that you love me.
1: Yes, I love you.
4: Oh,
1: I do love
4: you. Oh, embrace me. Kiss me.
1: Oh, Dorothy, I thought I'd never hold you again.
4: I don't know what happened to me. Suddenly I realize I can't live without you.
1: Dorothy, you've come back.
4: Never let go of me.
1: Never.
4: Hold me closer, closer. Oh, my beloved, say my name. There's poetry when you say it. Florence, oh, come say it. Say it.
1: You're not Dorothy.
4: I'm Florence. I'm your own beloved Florence.
1: You're not Dorothy. Let go of me. Let go.
4: No.
1: Let go.
4: Don't push me
1: away.
4: I said let go. I love you. I have to obey the gods, the immortal gods.
1: You're crazy. You're like the other one.
4: Oh, beloved, hold me. Love me. Don't cast me.
1: You're not
4: aside.
1: Dorothy. I thought you were Dorothy. I was so lonely.
4: You're mine. You belong to me.
1: I'm sorry if there's been a mistake.
4: Isis orders me to love
1: what
4: you.
1: What kind of nonsense
4: and
1: are you speaking?
4: You must love me.
1: All this stuff. How can you, a psychiatrist, be taken in by it?
4: You love me.
1: I can't love you. I love Dorothy.
4: Dorothy! She must give you up.
1: No.
4: The gods command it. No other woman can have you. I'll kill you first.
5: You're crazy.
4: If I can't have you, she won't have you either.
5: I don't have to listen
4: to
5: this.
4: I will strangle you with my own bare hands. Isis, give me strength.
5: Don't try.
4: Isis, help me to fulfill thy command.

0: Joe. Oh, man. Man, you went and you did it again.
1: I couldn't help it. It was self-defense.
0: No kids.
1: She was choking me to death.
0: That little bit of a gal.
1: She had the strength of Isis in her fingers.
0: Yeah?
1: I had to hit her. I must have hit her too hard. She fell back and hit her head against...
0: Killed her like that, huh? Hey, what makes you do it, Doc? I mean, one time I dig, but... Gee, two in a row.
1: I don't know. I just don't know.
0: She was okay. I mean, for a dame. She worked hard, you know. She'd come to this country. She was just a little kid. She made her own way, you know. Gotta hand it to her.
1: You say she came to this country when she was just a little kid.
0: Uh-huh.
1: Where did she come from?
0: I don't know. I hear it might have been Russia, Yugoslavia, you know, one of them places.
1: Russia?
0: What's the matter, Doc?
1: That was what she wanted to tell me.
2: Yes, that was what she intended to tell him. That she was also a descendant of the wild Scythian warrior women. And see, the charm would have no effect on her. That's what she intended all along. However, somewhere on the journey between superstition and enlightenment, she became sidetracked. I, on the other hand, shall return here shortly. To the man.

0: know that over 400,000 people have already bought 1976 Buicks?
1: No.
2: No, we didn't know that.
0: You like your Buick, don't you?
1: Oh, yeah.
2: Oh, yeah, sure.
0: A lot?
1: Uh-huh, a lot, yeah.
2: Yeah.
0: There's probably nothing you don't like about your Buick, right?
2: I can't think of a thing.
0: Well, we could probably even say you love your Buick, right?
1: Yeah, we could say that I love my Buick. That's right.
0: In fact, I'll bet you wouldn't trade that Buick for $1 million.
2: Oh, I wouldn't bet that.
1: Oh, he bet it, didn't he? Yeah. Okay, it's a bet. Here's the Buick. Where is the cashola? Let me see it. I don't think he's coming across.
3: It's nice to see you join us. We're glad it came to be. Nice to see you join us. Let your spirits free.
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7: 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When the ancients wanted advice, they asked the oracle at Delphi, who was the priestess of Apollo. 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We, on the other hand, feed our facts into a computer and let the computer give us the answer. Was the priestess of Apollo always right? No. Is the computer always right? No. But you can always be right if you listen to us 7 times each week. Our cast included Mandel Kramer, Marion Seldes, Bryna Rayburn, and Earl Hammond. The entire production was under the direction of Hyman Brown. And now, a preview of our next tale.
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0: The one I was telling you about? Near as I can figure, my great great grandfather.
1: But that's four generations. He'd have to be dead for nearly 100 years.
0: Now, see, Miss Schoolmarm, that's something I come a long ways to make real sure of. And if I can fix it right, I'm going to make certain sure he did die, good and proper. So I could never have been. You just keep on driving, ma'am. Unless you want to join the both of us.
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0: You have just heard a mystery double play from the old time radio revival series, the CBS Radio Mystery Theater, here on Audio Theater. This evening's titles were A Mexican Standoff and Demon Lover. 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This evening's show was presented in memory of Robert Weekland. 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This is Tessa saying, thanks for listening. Till then, have a great one.
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2: suspense.
3: Lockwood, Bentley, and Walsh Publishing. It still said it on the big brass nameplate.
4: Going down. Oh, good evening, Mr. Lockwood.
3: Good evening. Sure, the elevator operators were nice to me. Most of the office boys remembered to knock on my door before they came in. And even some of the stenographers still spoke to me. But everybody else above the rank of junior story reader knew it was just a question of time before that big brass nameplate in the lobby came down and another one went up in its place. Bentley and Walsh Publishing. No more Lockwood. If ever a man hated his partners, I did.
4: Main floor, sir.
3: I went out of the building and across the street to the Savoy for dinner. Even the head waiter must have heard the rumor. He gave me the dime-sized table over in the corner that's generally reserved for out-of-town ribbon clerks. It's all right, Bob. There'll be another day. I'd gotten to coffee and dessert when I saw Helen Conover. Well, that just about summed it up. There were two things that I wanted in this world: to get my hands back on that corporation and Helen Conover. Well, she saw me, and I waved to her, and she waved back and started over to my table. She was head of our promotion department. She was smart and ambitious, and she could have personally modeled for any pin-up art that you ever saw, but she was reserving anything along that line for my partner, Dick Walsh. Okay, sister, it'll be another day.
5: Hello, Arthur. Dining alone?
3: Yes, yeah, it's a habit, but I could break it under the right conditions.
5: Oh, but you're all finished.
3: That's all right, sit down. Just a big book publisher, got nothing to do.
5: Well, if it's not against office regulations to have dinner with the boss.
3: Regulations? Well, they never bothered you now, did they?
5: Now, Arthur, let's keep this clean.
6: Does Madame wish to order?
5: Yes, the steak dinner, please. No soup and no potatoes.
6: Very good, madam.
3: Working kind of late, aren't you?
5: Not working. Dick wanted me to see him off on the train.
3: Train? Where's he going?
5: Chicago.
3: What for?
5: Business, I suppose. Didn't he tell you?
3: You know, they never tell me anything anymore.
5: Well, it wasn't anything very important, I guess.
3: Well, I'd know even less if it had been. Maybe you can tell me about Sam.
5: About Sam?
3: Did he get his report from the doctor?
5: Oh, yes. He did, as a matter of fact.
3: How is he?
5: I'm afraid it's pretty bad.
3: How bad?
5: Well, it's his heart, all right. They don't give him much more time.
3: Oh?
5: 6 months at the most.
3: Well, that means they'll have to work fast. Or I will.
5: What?
3: Wouldn't you say so?
5: Arthur, I don't understand you. I've just told you that one of your partners has only 6 months to live, and you don't even seem to care.
3: Now, look, let's be grown up about it, at least. Sam Bentley and Dick Walsh have been trying to ease me out of the firm for the last year. Now Sam's going to kick off. Why should I care?
5: You really hate him, don't you?
3: Me? I don't hate anybody. I just hope he kicks off tonight instead of waiting 6 months and the Dick Walsh's train runs into the Hudson River, that's all. I don't hate anybody. I just wish they were dead.
5: Oh, Arthur, how can you? Oh,
3: what's the matter with that? I wish my partners were out of the way, and you wish... Well, I know what you wish, too, only I'm honest about it, and you're not.
5: This isn't a very pleasant conversation.
3: Well, there's always a better one. For instance, what are you doing tonight?
5: I'm going home and get a good night's sleep for a change.
3: Oh, by the way, how long is Dick going to be away?
5: About a week.
3: You'll be kind of lonely, won't you?
5: I don't see why I should.
3: Well, that's what I was thinking. You know, I've always had a sort of a yen for you, Helen.
5: Why, Mr. Lockwood, why don't people tell me these things? Well,
3: people don't have to tell people like you those things.
5: Now that you mention it, I do seem to have noticed a sort of a leer ever so often.
3: That wasn't any leer, baby. That was the real McCoy.
5: Look, Arthur, this may sound kind of corny, but I'm in love with Dick, and he's in love with me.
3: Oh, it does.
5: What?
3: Sound corny. Why doesn't he marry you?
5: You know why?
3: Sure, that wife that won't divorce him. You know, he's been using that one for the last 10 years.
5: Please, Arthur, I'd rather not talk about it.
3: Okay. Not to change the subject, but, what do you expect to get out of it?
5: Get out of what?
3: The reorganization, the big day when they kick old Arthur out of the firm. You think maybe they'll make you a vice president?
5: I really don't know what you're talking about, Arthur.
3: Well, you ought to think about it. Because you can never tell, I might be able to make you an even better proposition.
5: I'm afraid I'm not interested in your propositions, Arthur. Any of them.
3: Okay, baby. There'll be another day. It was mostly bluff, and she knew it. But there was one thing that she didn't know. There was a chance that my smart partners had actually been holding out on me, and if they had, the way our incorporation papers were drawn, then I could really nail them. Well, I'd been snooping through the files at night lately, and I'd already dug up a couple of things, and this night I went back at it again. I let myself in through the side door of the building and walked up the 2 flights to the office. Everything was dark and deserted. You could barely make out the long lines of desks. And then I saw the light under Sam's door. Well, I crossed the office very quietly and listened. Nothing. I tapped on the door. Still nothing. So I opened it. And there was Sam. There was Sam, leaning back in his chair and staring at me with those cold and slightly protruding blue eyes, much the way he always did. Except, tonight, there was a small hole in the right side of his head. And Sam Bentley was dead. The gun was lying on the carpet where it had fallen out of his hand. It was his, all right, I recognized it. His other hand had fallen against an open drawer of the desk, and his wristwatch was broken. It had stopped at 8:05, and I picked up the phone to call the police. And then
7: number,
3: I noticed
7: please.
3: A letter on his desk. It was addressed to Richard Walsh. Well, I put up
7: number,
3: the phone
7: please.
3: And looked at that letter. Then I opened it. Well, it was about what I figured, the doctor's report on his heart, the usual all-around apology, and then a detailed explanation of how Dick Walsh could use the corporate insurance to pay off Sam's family for his share of the business and then take it over himself because Sam didn't want me to have any part of it. The signature was a little scrawly, but it was Sam's all right. So there it was, the double cross. And yet, it's funny, but almost before I got through reading it, I knew the answer. I looked at that broken wristwatch of his again. 8:05, it said. An hour later, I was home in bed, sleeping like a baby, knowing that Dick Walsh, too, was going to die. I strolled into the office the next morning about 10, just to be on the safe side, but of course they'd already found him. All over the office, there were little huddles that broke up furtively at my approach. Well, I played it for what it was worth and headed for the largest and most important huddle, the executive huddle outside of Sam's door. They were all there, including Helen Conover. And she was looking pretty sick. Well, what is all this?
8: Just a minute. Who are you?
3: Oh, I'm Arthur Lockwood. So what's all this about?
8: Oh, just wait here, please, Mr. Lockwood.
3: Hey, what's going on here anyway? Somebody robbed the till?
5: Arthur.
3: What?
5: Arthur, it's Sam.
3: What? His heart?
5: No. He was shot.
3: Shot?
5: Arthur, the police say it's murder.
8: Will you come in, please, Mr. Lockwood?
3: Yes, certainly.
8: The captain would like to see you again, too, please, Miss Conover.
5: Oh, yes, all right.
3: Well, we went in. Sam was still there. But by this time, somebody had thrown a towel over his face. A big, gangling guy came across the room toward me with his hand out.
9: Miss Lockwood?
3: Yes?
9: Captain Gibbons, homicide.
3: Is that Sam Bentley?
9: Yes. No, it must be something of a shock to you, sir, but I'm afraid I'm going to have to ask you a few questions.
3: Oh, yes, of course. Please go right ahead.
9: Know anybody to want to kill your partner, Mr. Lockwood?
3: Are you sure it was... Well, couldn't it have been suicide?
9: Why would he want to kill himself?
3: Well, he's been pretty depressed lately. His health has been bad. Only yesterday he got a report from his doctor that he probably wouldn't live more than 6 months.
9: No, won't hold, Mr. Lockwood. Not unless you figure that Bentley shot himself and then carried the gun into your other partner's office. That's Mr. Walsh, isn't it?
5: Mr. Walsh?
9: Yes. Was that surprising?
5: Why, yes.
3: Do you mean that you found the gun in Mr. Walsh's office?
9: In the wall safe. How many people have the combination of that safe, Mr. Lockwood?
3: Why, just the three of us, I think. The three partners. We each have a safe, but somebody else has to have the combination, too, just in case... Well, you know...
9: Mm-hmm. Did you trust your partners, Mr. Lockwood?
3: Well, Captain, I'll be frank with you. There hasn't been a great deal of love lost between us lately, but... Yes, we trusted each other in our own way.
9: Where were you at 7:10, Mr. Lockwood?
3: Oh, I was having dinner at the Savoy across the street.
9: You can prove that, I suppose?
3: Yes, of course. As a matter of fact, Miss Conover here came over later and joined me.
9: Mm-hmm. I understand Miss Conover was seeing your other partner, Mr. Walsh, off on the 7:35 for Chicago.
3: So she told me, yes.
9: Mm-hmm. You're sure of the train time?
5: Yes, of course.
3: Well, it's the one Dick Walsh always takes to Chicago. Well, why this interest in time? Have you set the time of the when it happened?
9: Bentley's watch was broken. It stopped at 7:10.
3: Oh.
9: Either of you see this before?
5: Where did that come from?
9: Recognize it?
3: Yes, of course. That's Mr. Walsh's watch charm.
5: He keeps losing it. He loses it all the time.
9: Yeah, yes, he does. We found it in the chair behind Bentley's body.
3: Oh, now, wait a minute, Captain. You don't seriously mean to suggest that...
9: How does it add up to you?
3: Well, I mean that watch charm doesn't mean anything. It's true that he did lose it all the time, but he could have lost it in here any time.
9: Not in a chair, Mr. Lockwood. It wouldn't stay there very long, not without being found.
5: Oh, Captain, there must be some mistake. There must be.
9: You can go now, Miss Conover.
5: But please.
9: I said you could go now, Miss Conover.
3: Come on, Helen.
9: I guess that's it, Harry.
8: I guess it is.
9: Better call Chicago and issue a warrant.
5: Oh.
9: Richard Leonard Walsh. Suspicion of murder.
5: No!
3: All right. It's nothing now. She's just fainted.
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2: And now, Roma Wines bring back to our Hollywood soundstage Van Heflin as Arthur Lockwood, with Kathy Lewis as Helen Conover in Three Blind Mice, a tale well calculated to keep you in suspense.

0: defendant will rise and face the court. Does the defendant wish to make a statement before sentence is passed? If not, we will proceed. Richard Leonard Walsh, having been tried and found guilty of the murder of Samuel Bentley in the first degree, you are hereby remanded to the custody of the warden of the state penitentiary, where at such time as the state shall deem appropriate, you will be executed in the manner prescribed by law.
1: It's a nice, easy way of getting along in the publishing business, if you're lucky. One of your partners commits suicide. You rig the evidence to frame the other partner for his murder. Net result, a new firm, Arthur Lockwood Incorporated. Arthur Lockwood being me. Of course, there were the usual appeals and the thing dragged on, but that didn't worry me. I had other things to think about. And number one on that list was Helen Conover. But there, I'll admit, I was surprised, because Dick knew that he'd been framed and must have suspected me, and Helen was supposed to be in love with Dick. Well, I played it very carefully. The paternal approach, the sorrowing friend, dinner in the theater and stuff like that. But never a word, never a wrong word or gesture. And then one night, about a week before Dick Walsh was scheduled to be executed, I just brought Helen home from a sedate little tour of some of our most upper-crust hot boxes, and we were at her apartment.
2: What a swell evening, Arthur. You've been awfully sweet to me.
1: Well, it's the least I can do, Helen.
2: No, you mustn't feel that way, Arthur.
1: What way?
2: That you sort of owe me something.
1: Owe you something? Well, why should I? It's just that I know how you feel.
2: I wonder if you do.
1: Well, yes, I think so. You've been awfully brave about it, but I think I know.
2: Arthur, once you said that something I said was corny. Remember?
1: Yes, I remember.
2: Well, it was. It wasn't even true.
1: You weren't in love with him?
2: Afraid I'm a pretty heartless little girl, Arthur. I'm afraid I love myself too much to be really in love with anybody.
1: Well, that's not heartless. That's just honest.
2: You know that he's to be executed next week, don't you?
1: Yes.
2: Then he's not much good to me now, is he? Even if he did want to marry me.
1: Oh.
2: Now you know I'm heartless and cold-blooded and cruel.
1: I ought to, but I don't.
2: No, I don't have to be that way. I can be other ways.
1: What other ways?
2: Like this.
1: That was that. I didn't care about anything after that, even marriage. We made a quick trip down to Virginia where names in the publishing business wouldn't mean a thing, even ours. And it was all very quiet. No publicity, no fuss, nothing. When we got back, we took a little place in the East 50s, although, of course, she kept her apartment, I kept mine. It had to be that way for a while, at least until after Dick's execution and the things had cooled down a bit. Well, I knocked off early at the office that day, for the looks of the thing. And Helen was already home when I got there.
2: Oh, you're home early, aren't you, darling? Any particular reason?
1: No particular reason.
2: Penny for your thoughts, darling.
1: My thoughts? Oh, nothing special. I guess I was just thinking, I don't know.
2: Bet I know.
1: What?
2: You were thinking about Dick. He's going to die tonight.
1: Well, maybe I was, I don't know.
2: Well, I'm glad you did come home anyway, darling, because I wanted to have a little talk with you.
1: Sure, about what?
2: You really shouldn't let it bother you, you know.
1: Let what bother me?
2: The execution.
1: Why should it bother me? He killed a man, didn't he? Why should I worry about what the law does to him?
2: Are you so sure, Arthur?
1: So sure of what?
2: So sure that he did kill a man?
1: Well, right then it hit me. That all the time I'd been thinking how slick everything was, something was wrong, terribly wrong. That all this time she'd been playing with me like a smart young cat with a silly, blind old mouse. Three mice, and one of them dead, and another with them as good as dead, and I was left.
2: All the evidence and everything. Wasn't like Dick to do a thing like that.
1: You don't think he killed him?
2: Arthur, do you remember, it was a long time ago, you asked me what I expected to get out of it? If Sam and Dick squeezed you out of the firm.
1: Yeah, I remember.
2: And you said you might have a better proposition?
1: Yeah.
2: Well, I've decided what I want.
1: Sure. You really want to be a vice president? We can fix that easy enough, although I sort of had the idea that you'd be pulling out after a while now that we're married.
2: Oh, you're priceless. No, I'm afraid a vice presidency isn't at all what I have in mind. And I don't know where you got the idea that I'd be pulling out of the firm, ever.
1: All right. What do you want?
2: I want a full partnership, Arthur.
1: A partnership?
2: Yes. Is that so strange?
1: Well, we are partners now, in a way. You're my wife.
2: No. I mean a real partnership. A corporate partnership.
1: Look, Helen, you're asking me out of a clear sky to give you a half a share in a $1 million business.
2: Yes.
1: Well, that'll take some thinking about.
2: Yes, I suppose it will. I'm saying, it was strange about that evidence. For instance, there was the letter.
1: What letter?
2: The letter that was on Sam's desk when he killed himself. It disappeared.
1: You must be crazy.
2: Am I? What about the wristwatch? When he died, it said 5 after 8. But when they found him, it said 10 after 7. And the gun. It was lying on the carpet by his hand, but somehow it got into Dick's wall safe.
1: You knew all that, and you let an innocent man go to the chair?
2: Oh, really? Oh, Arthur, you are priceless. I let an innocent man go to the chair?
1: You know, of course, that a wife can't testify against her husband.
2: Oh, no. No, a wife can't be forced to testify against her husband, but she can if her conscience...
1: All right. What do you want?
2: I thought I'd mentioned it. The partnership.
1: I see.
2: Now you're not going to be unreasonable about it, are you, darling?
1: No, Helen. I'm not going to be unreasonable.
2: You know, darling, I was thinking. We ought to rearrange the office space.
1: She'd even turned her back on me now. She was gazing out of the window, dreaming up the future. Her future, just the way she'd planned it. I couldn't guess how she knew. She must have been hiding somewhere and seen me, but that didn't matter much now. I only knew that I was right back where I'd started from, the business slipping out of my hands, and someday, no business and no Helen. I had to think fast and act fast. There was a bronze statuette on the end table. I picked it up and hefted it. It was just about right. So I stepped over behind her.
2: Of course, the offices, then, will be just exactly the same. Except for that. Darling, you won't mind that, will you, darling?
1: I hit her hard, but not too hard. Because this was one suicide that was going to come off right. I carried her out to the kitchen and propped her up in a chair in front of the kitchen table. And then I went into the bathroom and got some towels. That wouldn't leave any marks. And I tied her hands and feet and gagged her, so that even if she did come to in a few minutes, it wouldn't matter. All I had to do was come back in a couple of hours and put the towels away and make everything look just as natural as I could. It was a risk, those 2 hours, and I knew it. The whole thing was a risk. But it was the best I could do. I looked at her once more before I left. She hadn't moved a muscle. And then I turned on the gas. By the time I got back to my apartment, I was shaking all over. This time I had really killed somebody. But why would anybody connect me with it, I told myself. Why would anybody think it was anything but suicide? She had the motive this day of all days. Everybody knew that she was in love with Walsh. And even if her marriage to me came out, the motive would still hold. And then the doorbell rang. I jumped a foot. At first I wasn't going to answer it, and then I thought I'd better. Whoever it was would establish that I was here at home and that I could brush them off before I had to leave.
3: Hello, Mr. Lockwood. Busy?
1: Why, no, Captain Gibbons. No, no, come right in.
3: Thanks.
1: Right in here, please. Have a seat.
3: Uh-huh.
1: Cigar?
3: Thanks. Oh, pretty good cigar. You must be doing pretty well for yourself nowadays. better let me light it myself. You, seem kind of nervous.
1: Well, you know how it is. I mean, today the...
3: Oh, mean your partner Walsh going to the hot seat?
1: I try not to think about it, but, well...
3: Yeah, he'll be sitting down there pretty soon now. Pretty soon. They say it doesn't hurt, but I don't know. You ever see one?
1: Look, do we have to talk about it?
3: Makes you feel kind of bad, eh? I wouldn't wonder. Why did you do it, Lockwood?
1: Do what?
3: Frame him.
1: I don't know what you're talking about.
3: Sure you do. You changed the time, stashed the gun, tore up the suicide note. In fact, as I was saying, you framed him.
1: No, Walsh killed him. You know he did. He was convicted of killing him. All the evidence was that he killed him.
3: Oh, sure. Walsh killed him, all right.
1: What?
3: Walsh killed him. He told us he did. Just today.
1: But it was... Say, look, what is this?
3: Walsh killed him and framed it to look like suicide. Then you came along and pinned it back on Walsh where it belonged in the first place. He gave us a full confession just this afternoon.
1: Then you...
3: So, I don't know whether we ought to thank you for making it easy for us or try to pin a rap on you. But the DA is willing to let it go, so it's all right with me. He wants a statement, though.
1: Oh, sure. Sure, anything you say.
3: By the way, what about that dame?
1: What? What dame?
3: The one in your office that was supposed to be sweet on Walsh. We want her the worst way.
1: You... Why?
3: Accessory to murder. She was in it up to her ears. Yeah.
1: So that was
3: Walsh
1: it.
3: Walsh spilled the whole
1: That's
3: thing.
1: How she'd known, and I'd taken my life in my hand for nothing. She was up there dying right now. I was murdering her while Gibbons sat there risking my life to do something that the law would have done for me. Maybe it still wasn't too late, but Gibbons just sat there talking and talking and talking.
3: Well, you just go down there to the DA's office and give him that statement, eh?
1: Sure. Tomorrow, the very first thing.
3: You know, you sure are a heel, Lockwood. But you're a lucky heel.
1: I was 10 blocks away. I didn't dare take a cab, and I didn't dare even run for fear that somebody would see me and remember in case it was too late. But by the time I got there, I was gasping for breath, and so I'd run every step. So I let myself in. The smell of gas hit me just like a brick wall. I put my handkerchief over my face and rushed into the kitchen. I threw open the window, shut off the gas. She was sitting there just as I left her. Well, I got her up on the table, and I dragged it over toward the window. I got the gag out of her mouth, and I began working her arms, artificial respiration. I knew that much. I worked over by that window until the sweat was running down my face. But I couldn't tell. I couldn't tell yet. The towels that I'd tied her feet with were still there, but I didn't bother with them or anything else. I just kept working over, up and down, as though my life depended on it. It did.
3: I'm afraid you're too late, Lockwood. I'm afraid your wife is dead.
1: He was a smart cop, that Gibbons. He knew a lot. He says now he's pretty sure it doesn't hurt. The electric chair, I mean. Well, tonight I'm going to find out.

0: Suspense.
1: 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Well, this is Ken Niles bringing back to our microphone the distinguished star of tonight's suspense play, Van Heflin. Van, you played the part of a publisher tonight. How about publishing a few tips on Roma wines?
2: Well, with wine like Roma, Ken, all you need to do is publish the facts.
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2: Well, that's a very good beginning, Ken. My thanks to you and to Roma.
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2: Right, Ken. But tell the people why Roma Sherry is so good. 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
2: For an automobile salesman, I have expensive habits. I mean dames. It had been dames, dames, dames as long as I could remember. It's strictly murder. Also, it gets you definitely no place. So this day I was turning over a new leaf. Nothing on my mind but business. Pencil in my hand, a sheet of figures on the desk, figuring out how to sell a million Excelsior 8s, make $1 billion. And someone tapped on the glass. I didn't even look up, just the busy executive. Eh? It was again. Now I looked up.
3: Am I disturbing you?
2: Was she disturbing me? I got up in a trance and followed her across the showroom floor. It seemed as though I'd never seen anyone walk like that before in all my life.
3: This is my husband, Mr. Ganlon. Mr. Evans, the sales manager.
2: How do you do, sir? So she had a husband. He was a little sourpuss runt with a limpy leg about twice her age, dressed like dough. The kind of dough that you could buy Excelsior 8s by the dozens. But I wasn't thinking about that now. I was thinking about her. I was thinking that the best way to guarantee seeing her again was to send them out that door in an Excelsior 8. So I pasted on the big salesman's smile, went to town. This is our customs line, Mr. Ganlon, distinctive in appearance. You'll notice the three-tone color effect inside and out, upholstery to match, huh? And the broad, graceful, sweeping lines. A thing of beauty.
4: What's under the hood?
2: That's a question that I've been waiting for. Why, the world-famous Excelsior motor, Mr. Ganlon.
3: Yes. Please, I've never driven in an Excelsior. Perhaps Mr. Evans would take us for a ride.
4: Oh, now look here, Sylvia.
3: Gan, please.
4: All right.
2: It won't take a minute. Yeah. Try that rear seat, Mr. Ganlon.
4: Yeah.
2: Find it broad and luxurious.
4: Yeah.
2: Now, Mrs. Ganlon, you'd care to sit up here in front, yeah? You can see what it'll do.
3: Thank you.
2: You see how it handles, Mr. Ganlon? It's like a baby carriage, yeah?
4: Well, keep your eyes on the road.
2: I turned the corner on two wheels. Explained about the minimum sway being on account of the stabilizers. Well, I got a couple of grunts for that try. In the mirror, I saw he'd close his eyes. So I turned to her. I still didn't know if this deal was going to be too easy, but one look at that look in those eyes, and I began to have a rough idea.
3: What do they call you?
2: Which they?
3: Your friends.
2: Speed. How about you?
3: Sylvia. Why the speed, Evans?
2: I like to get places.
3: I like to go places.
2: It's the same thing.
3: Maybe you're right.
2: Maybe we're both right.
3: Maybe, speed. Maybe.
2: She'd asked for it. I'd have made that Excelsior turn somersaults. I showed her some driving tricks that make your hair stand on end. She loved them. Every once in a while, her eyes met mine. And we clung there just long enough. We knew, both of us, what I was selling. And it wasn't an Excelsior. Now, I can have the car ready for delivery first thing in the morning, Mr. Ganlon. What do you say?
3: Gan, please.
4: All right, Sylvia, all right.
2: Now, if you'll just sign the order.
4: I want it now, and I pay cash.
2: Well, that's fine, Mr. Ganlon. That's just fine. I think you'll find the desk in my office the most convenient.
4: Is that your office there?
2: Yes, that's right, Mr. Ganlon. I'll collect all the necessary papers while you're making out the check.
4: All right.
2: Well, how did you like it?
3: Like what?
2: The car? For a start.
3: I love it.
2: You better drive in for a service check as soon as you can.
3: When?
2: Tomorrow?
3: Tomorrow.
2: Suppose you could manage to be alone?
3: Yes. I'll be alone.
2: She came in next morning. She was alone. Well, from that day, we went places. We went there fast. But this was, well, it was different. She was different. Different from anything I'd ever known before. And in less than 2 weeks, I knew I didn't care about husbands or Excelsior Ace or even $1 million. All I cared about was her. And it was the same with her most of the time. That was what was tearing me up. Though it was other times, standoffish, scared. I was screwy. I didn't get it. Well, one day we were down at the beach, as usual. Lately, we were arguing about it.
3: Oh, please, Steve, don't.
2: Oh, what's the matter with Reno? We've got to do something about it someday, haven't we?
3: Yes, yes.
2: Well, that's what they got Reno for.
3: He'll come after me.
2: I'll let him come. We'll tear up his claim check.
3: Speed, I want to run along the beach. Come on.
2: Hey, 33, I'm too old for this stuff. Hey, wait a minute. Anyway, look,
3: Steve,
2: look.
3: You've got to learn to relax.
2: I lost my roller skate.
3: I'll get you another pair.
2: I don't need skates.
3: Yes, you do.
2: Yes, all right, Sylvia.
3: Oh.
2: Look. Listen, Sylvia, cut out the horseplay and quit stalling. I want a decision. One way or another now.
3: Oh, darling, now you're angry.
2: I am. It's a screwy deal. You love me, you want to leave him, but you won't.
3: Oh, but I will, darling. Speed, you see, there's so many things. They're all complicated and mixed up. First, there's my father.
2: What about him?
3: Well, you see, my father and Gannon were mining partners in a little town called Phoebe, Arizona. And then there was a cave-in and my father was killed. Oh, he was such a wonderful man. We were so terribly close.
2: Oh, it's tougher, baby.
3: Sometimes it's almost as though he were alive. I see him, Speed, in dreams ever so often. I hear him speak. It was 10 years ago.
2: Oh, what's all this got to do with you and Ganlin?
3: Stop it! Stop talking me! Can't you just leave me alone? Leave me alone!
2: Oh, okay, okay. If that's what you want.
3: Oh, no. Speed, don't.
2: Look, baby, I don't know about you, but I'm leaving town tonight. I can't take this any longer. I'm going back now, quit my job and draw my $3 out of the bank and pack a bag. I'm leaving tonight, with you or without you.
3: Oh, no, Speed, you can't. You can't go without
2: me. Well,
3: that's
2: up to you, baby.
3: Oh, I'm afraid.
2: Oh, what?
3: I don't know.
2: Well, we'll worry about that later. What about it?
3: All right, I'll go.
2: I was to meet at the usual place at 8 o'clock. I was on time, but even before I got there, I realized she'd never show up. I waited an hour, and then I crossed the street to the apartment where they lived. The seventh floor, 707. Now, she must have been hanging around the door because it opened almost at once. She came out in the hall, closed it behind her. She was scared to death.
3: Speed, you've got to get away, right away.
2: Not without you, baby.
3: No, listen. Listen to me, Speed. I lied to you this afternoon.
2: No kidding.
3: I mean, about my father. He wasn't just killed in a cave-in. He was murdered. Ganlin murdered him.
2: Hmm. So you married Ganlin to kind of show your appreciation.
3: Yes, I mean...
2: Look, you don't make sense, baby. Come on, we're going inside.
3: No, Speed, no!
2: We're going to settle this once and for all now. In the living room, Ganlin was lying on the couch with his shoes off, his feet propped up. In a chair opposite was a young punk in a tan overcoat who looked like he took the wrong kind of nose drops when he needed courage. He let it be known fairly obvious that he had a gun in his pocket. Ganlin didn't even get up.
4: Well, Mr. Evans, this is an unexpected pleasure.
2: I'm afraid it's no pleasure either way. I've come to tell you that your wife is leaving you with me.
4: Oh? Is she?
2: Yeah.
4: What about it, Sylvia? You don't seem to have entirely convinced her, Mr. Evans.
2: Listen, I don't know exactly what goes on
4: here. It's obvious.
2: But I do know that she's headed straight for a crack-up and that you're at the bottom of it, so she's leaving tonight. Go on, Sylvia, get your things.
3: All right.
4: Mr. Evans, I'm not sure you fully appreciate the penalties of stealing a man's wife.
2: There's divorce courts to handle that, besides other ways, if you're big enough.
4: Well, since you brought up the question of superior force, all right, Zeke, take him.
5: Okay, put him up. Hi, funny face.
2: Oh, gunsels with guns you have, huh?
4: Sometimes they come in handy, Mr. Evans.
5: Come on, start walking.
2: Any particular direction?
5: Yeah, outside.
2: All right, you win, Mr. Ganlin.
4: Take him out and kick him down the stairs. Kick him.
2: The punk was plenty shaky, and he had the gun jammed right in my back. That's not smart if your guy knows a little judo. I made a quick half turn and fired, but not soon enough. I'd have broken his arm before he fired again. The gun scooted across the floor somewhere, and I was just thinking it's lucky they soundproofed these fancy apartments. It started going off again. I whirled around to see Sylvia with a gun in her hand stalking Ganlon like a tigress. He was cowering behind the furniture. She was moving around trying to get a clear shot at him. It took me one good leap to get over there and knock her out cold. There was a bowl of water, some flowers on the table. I threw the flowers on the floor, threw the water on Sylvia. She opened her eyes, looked around.
3: Oh, Speed, why did you do it?
2: You're lucky, baby. When you get better at it, they're liable to call it murder.
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2: After the gunplay, I thought it would be easy. But when I tried to get her down to the car, she clawed like a wildcat, and I had to clip her again. It was a battle all the way across town till we got to barreling along Highway 99. She knew she'd break her neck if she tried to jump. And all of a sudden, she just went to sleep. I looked over at her sleeping there in the corner, rolled up like a kitten and as innocent as a baby. And I knew I was for it if it killed me. I just have to do the best I could. Now, we'd passed Bakersfield, and I was headed up over the Tehachapi Mountains before she woke up. It was morning.
3: Oh. Oh. Hello, darling.
2: Feeling any better, baby?
3: Oh, yes. I had such a wonderful dream. I was a little girl again. And I was with my father, and he was rowing across a lake. And then...
2: Then what?
3: Speed, I lied to you about Ganlon. He didn't kill my father. I was wicked to say that, wasn't I?
2: Oh, you're just a little mixed up, that's all.
3: Speed.
2: Yeah?
3: Where are we going?
2: We're going to your hometown, baby, Phoebe, Arizona.
3: Oh.
2: You like the idea?
3: I suppose so. Why?
2: Look, baby, I'm no psychiatrist, but something happened back there when you were a kid. Something to do with the death of your father. It's had you on the merry-go-round ever since. So much so that about 9 hours ago, you tried to kill a man.
3: I said I was sorry about that, Steve.
2: Sure. But if you and I are going to make a go of this, I think we got to do something more besides just saying we feel sorry, don't you?
3: You make it sound as though you thought I was going to go around killing people for the rest of my life.
2: All I say is that you're not going to be very happy until we know the facts about this thing, whatever they are. Until you face the facts, and from then on, we can forget it.
3: Speed?
2: Yeah.
3: I'm terribly hungry, aren't you?
2: Yeah, I could do with a little something.
3: Look, there's a place up ahead.
2: Oh, okay.
3: Bus just pulled in.
2: Yeah, it's one of the regular stops, yeah.
3: Speed. Kiss me.
2: How's that?
3: Oh, that's wonderful.
2: All right, let's go, huh? Those big buses, they hold a lot of people, baby.
6: Help! Help! I'm being kidnapped!
2: Come here.
6: Help me! Help!
2: It's all right. It's all right. She's my wife.
7: Hey, what's going on?
6: I'm not. I've never seen him before in my life. What? I'm being kidnapped. Oh.
7: There's no way to see even your wife.
2: All right, if you must know, she's crazy. She's
7: what?
2: My wife, but she's hopelessly insane.
7: But I don't care.
2: About 5 minutes later, she snapped out of it. You'd think nothing at all had happened. But I wasn't taking any more chances. I took to the side roads wherever I could, figuring the cops would be on my tail any minute, so we didn't cross the state line until after midnight. And it was next morning when I kicked it out of gear at CB, Arizona. There was only one hotel. We registered, adjoining rooms. All the time, I was watching her like a hawk. I didn't need to. Now that we were there, she seemed glad. Now, we'd been in our rooms about 5 minutes when the phone rang. Hello.
8: Mr. Evans?
2: Yeah?
8: Just a moment, Mr. Evans. Mr. Evans, this is San Francisco, Operator 23. We've got a long-distance call for you.
2: San Francisco?
8: Yes, sir. We've been trying to reach you all night. Shall I put your party on now?
2: All right. Go ahead.
9: Hello. Evans?
2: Yeah?
9: This is Ganlon.
2: You must have a private eye on your payroll, too, huh?
9: I know you're an intelligent man, Evans, whatever else you may be. I knew where you'd go. But I want to tell you something. You're getting in deep water. Deeper than you know anything about.
2: And you hope I'll drown, huh? All right, maybe I will. But I'm still wading in.
9: I'm coming down there, Evans. In the meantime, keep quiet and keep her quiet. And keep your nose out of things.
2: What's that supposed to be? A threat?
9: I'm not threatening you. I'm telling you. For your own good.
3: It was Ganlon, wasn't it?
2: What? Yeah. He called to give us his blessing.
3: He's coming down, too, isn't he?
2: Maybe.
3: I'm glad, Speed. You just can't know how glad I am.
2: Yeah, it's going to be real cozy, just the three of us.
3: You've been cruel to me, Speed.
2: Who, me?
3: I've forgiven you, though, you know that.
2: Why, sure, baby.
3: I just didn't understand at first, but I understand now why you brought me here, I mean. You're going to find proof that Gan killed my father.
2: I'll work on that.
3: I can tell you exactly how it happened.
2: You said yesterday you were lying.
3: Oh, don't try to confuse me, Speed. You want to know it, don't you?
2: Sure. Let's have it.
3: Well, my father and Gan were tunneling a new shaft in the side of the mountain. They were working alone that day. They'd set a dynamite charge inside the shaft with wires out to the ignition box. The box worked with a plunger, but when my father pushed it down, the dynamite didn't go off. He went back inside to find the trouble. While he was in there, Gan pushed down the plunger again. My father was blown to bits.
2: Just like that, huh?
3: Don't you believe me?
2: Hmm. Like I say, I'll work on it.
3: They'll hang him, won't they?
2: Hang who?
3: Ganlon. They'll hang him when you find proof.
2: If he's guilty, they'll hang him.
3: You'll prove it, darling. Promise me you will, so they can arrest him when he arrives. You'll do it for your baby, I know. Kiss me, darling.
2: How's that?
3: Oh, that's wonderful. That's all I care about. That and seeing Ganlon hanged.
2: She went to sleep then, just as peaceful as you please, dreaming of Ganlon with a rope around his neck. Well, I found the thing they call the City Hall. Asked to see records on an old man's death. Well, they hemmed and hawed some, and then it came out that half the town was burned down a few years back. The records went up with it. They finally suggested I see an old-timer named Konsky who had been her father's mind foreman at one time or another. Well, I did. He was already waiting for me. He seemed to know what I was after. He was all primed with the answers.
10: Sure I know, Sylvia. Sweetest, prettiest little kid I ever see all my life.
2: And of course you knew her father.
10: Sure I knew.
2: I guess Sylvia must have been pretty fond of him.
10: Sure she was crazy about him.
2: Well, wasn't she?
10: Maybe. But if she was the only one in this town who wasn't glad to see him die.
2: Look, you don't have to be cagey with me. I'm trying to help Sylvia.
10: All right. You know what is the best thing you can do?
2: What?
10: Get out of town before you make plenty of trouble.

0: suspicion and not a very comfortable one. And I hadn't the faintest idea where to go from here. And I thought of the doctor. There had to be a doc to sign a death certificate. Well, I found out who he was, dug him up, and he looked like the worst bet of the bunch. He was half wacky from the effects of age and a misspent life, nothing left but his dignity, and the collection of photographs that he insisted on talking about until I wanted to smack him.
1: Yes, it was my hobby before my eyes went back on me, but those you see on the wall are only a few. Now, here. Take a look at some of these.
0: Who are all you people covering up for, Doc?
1: Oh, I beg your pardon.
0: You heard me.
1: Young man, you realize that what you've just said constitutes a most serious slur on my professional reputation.
0: Oh, nuts. Look, I'm trying to help a girl that I'm in love with. Can't anybody understand that?
1: Take this one, for instance, and notice the contrasts, the light and shadow.
0: Yeah.
1: I don't suppose you understand the meaning of the term traumatic experience. Huh? No, I thought not. The psychic structure of the personality is a very delicate mechanism. For instance, in the case of Sylvia. Now, take her to a competent man in the field, Mr. Evans. I no longer handle such cases.
0: That's not what I came to you for, and you know it.
1: Well, I'm afraid I can't help you. Retired some time ago, you see. Look at some of these. They're older, of course, but there's still some very good ones among them.
0: Look, Doc, I don't want to look at pictures. All I want...
1: Oh, we found one you like, eh? I knew you'd...
0: It has a date on it. July 14th, 1935. That mean anything to you?
1: Is that the stalagmite incrustation? If so, it's...
0: I don't know. It's just some rocks and a hole in the mountain to me, but that date is the date that Sylvia's father was killed.
1: Give it to me.
0: No, you don't. No. I'm afraid you're torn to dust.
1: Give it back to me, I said.
0: Yeah, but the part I got is still enough to show who killed him. I started back to the hotel, but I didn't feel so good. I didn't feel good at all. I asked at the desk if Gannon had arrived, but he hadn't, so I went on up to Sylvia's room. She was sitting at the dressing table making up her face. She looked up at me in the mirror.
2: You know. I can tell by your eyes you know.
0: Yes, baby, I know.
2: And they'll hang him, won't they?
0: Ganlon? No, baby, he's in the clear.
2: But he isn't. He can't be. He murdered my father. I know he did. You're lying to me, Steve. You...
0: Look, take it easy, baby. It's going to be all right. Just let's get it over with, and we can forget it, huh?
2: Get what over with? You're acting so funny, darling.
0: Take a look at this picture.
2: Huh? Oh... That's me, isn't it? When I was a little girl. I'm awfully far away, but I still know it's me. The smoke.
0: Don't you remember?
2: Please, Steve, my head's hurting. Don't.
0: Try to remember.
2: You're tormenting me. You're trying to hurt me.
0: That smoke is the explosion, isn't it?
2: I don't know.
0: You pushed the plunger.
2: I don't know.
0: Remember while your father was inside the shaft. Remember?
2: I don't... Yes! Yes, I killed him.
0: All right, baby, that's all there is to it. You can forget.
2: I hated him. It's all I lived for. It's all I ever dreamed of. See his face bloody and battered. See his body mangled and dirty. I hated him. I hate you. I hate all men. If I could kill every man in the world...
0: Where did you get that gun, baby?
2: Out of your overcoat.
0: Yeah, better put it down.
2: I tried to kill Ganlon because he knew. Now you know.
0: Put it down.
2: It's too late, Speed. Goodbye, darling.
0: Listen, it's all over now. You were only a kid. I know how he treated you. The whole town covered up for you. They're still covering.
2: Goodbye.
0: The door flew open, I ducked, and then the shots came. When I looked around, Ganlon was lying on the open door, the gun still in his hand. He walked right into it. Well, he must have got in one shot, though. That was enough. She was still breathing when I got to her. But that was about all.
2: Oh. It's all right now. Isn't it, darling?
0: Sure, baby. Everything's going to be all right.
2: Kiss me.
0: Yeah. How's that?
2: Oh, that's wonderful. But I wasn't so lucky this time, was I?

0: Not too lucky.
1: I didn't miss.
0: No, baby. You didn't miss.
2: Well, anytime you want to buy an Excelsior A, just come on in and see old Speed Evans. No, I won't tell you my troubles. Dames, that's my trouble. It's been dames, dames, dames as long as I can remember. It's too bad, though. We'd have probably had a couple of kids by now.

0: 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This is Ken Niles returning to our suspense microphone with the brilliant star of tonight's play, Glenn Ford. Glenn, you did a magnificent job. Believe me, I want a recording of your performance from my own personal library of suspense records.
1: Well, thanks, Ken. You're a record fan, too, huh? Oh, Mrs. Ford and I can't resist a brisk disc.
0: A brisk disc?
1: Yeah, you know, a torrid wax, a hot platter.
0: Oh, now I get you. Say, speaking of platters, Glenn, isn't Mrs. F. likely to serve you a nice sizzling platter garnished with a thick, juicy steak some night soon?
1: Oh, she'd better, Ken.
0: Well, good, because I have a little gift for you that'll make any steak taste better.
1: Oh, suspense me no further, Ken. What's the secret?
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1: Well, I can't think of a better endorsement. 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
2: 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Next Thursday, same time, you will hear Agnes Moorehead as star of Suspense.
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0: 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Those better-tasting California wines enjoyed by more Americans than any other wine. For friendly entertaining, for delightful dining. Yes, right now, a glassful would be very pleasant as Roma Wines bring you Ann Baxter in a remarkable tale of...
1: Suspense!
2: Reception. Yes, she is, Miss Thornton. Vera, Miss Thornton, I'll have her come in. Miss Brandt.
3: Yes?
2: Miss Thornton, we'll see you now. Large corner office at the end of the hall.
3: Thank you. Jean Thornton was a tall, square-shouldered blonde with high cheekbones and a good figure. And nervous as a cat. More than that. I hadn't been in her office 5 minutes before I knew that she was afraid of something. Her boss, the responsibilities of her job, something. I couldn't understand it. She was art director of William J. Fowle & Company, one of the best advertising agencies in town. She had everything I wanted. Professionally, a couple of other ways. And yet she was afraid. I couldn't understand it. Then?
4: Yes, yes, these are quite good. Quite good, Miss...
3: Brandt. Helen Brandt.
4: Yes, Miss Brandt. Quite good. But, cigarette.
3: Thanks. Oh, how cute.
4: Silly thing. Mr. Farrell sent it to Miss Mexico. Where else in the world would anybody have the patience to sit down and put together a musical cigarette case? But, as I was saying... what was I saying? Oh, yes. Yes, these are really very good layouts, Miss Brandt. I like them, but I don't quite see how we can use you just now.
3: You said that before, Miss Thornton.
4: Yes, so I did. Well,
3: look, Miss Thornton, I don't need the job. I'm not one of those desperate people that's coming to cry on your shoulder. I have a job at Maxfield and Ellis, but they're stupid there. I'm not getting any place. In a firm like this where people have imagination, you have a chance. That's all I want, a chance.
4: So do a lot of other people, Miss Brandt.
3: Well, I'm not a lot of other people. I think I've got ability, and you know it. Commercial ability. I think I could be professional.
4: Yes, yes. Well, if there's an opening, you'll get in touch with me.
3: You'll get in touch. I know what that means. I've been given the brush off by...
4: That will be all, Miss Brandt.
3: I'm sick of being brushed off. I've got ability. As much as you have, and maybe more, and I'll show you.
4: Miss Brandt, will you leave my office, or shall I have you thrown out?
3: All right, Miss Brandt. Good day. Of course, that would be the last time I'd ever lay eyes on Jean Thornton. That's what I thought. I went back to my office and worked most of the night catching up on my own stuff, doing a little extra that I was peddling around town. I was standing on the sidewalk, kidding with a night elevator man, while I waited for a cab, and looking up at the tower against the early morning sky. That dark tower, 36 floors above the street, and 3 blocks up the avenue where the William J. Fowle Agency had their offices, and where I'd have given my right arm to be working.
5: You'll miss all your beauty sleep working this late, Miss Brandt.
3: Now, Charlie, who says I need beauty sleep?
5: Oh, you don't.
3: I like to work at night. It's quiet. Think of all the sunrises I see. Look at that sky.
5: Yeah, it's going to be a nice day, I guess. Look!
3: I saw the body falling and the scream came to us at the same moment. We stood there frozen. Horrified. Fascinated.
6: Oh, Lord. I wish I hadn't seen that.
3: Charlie, that was someone from the Farrell agency.
6: Whoever it was, poor devil.
3: A woman.
6: Oh, wait, Miss Brandt. I wouldn't go up there. Miss Brandt.
3: Even by the time I got there, a patrol car appeared out of nowhere, the way they will in this town. An usual crowd of early birds and night owls standing around gawking. They were trying to cover it up with a blanket.
7: All right, stand back. Stand back. Oh,
6: who is it?
8: You know? Oh, you couldn't tell anyway.
9: A woman.
3: I wanted to look, but I couldn't. A cop was picking up stuff that had rolled out of a handbag into the street, going through it methodically, opening things up. And then I heard it, and I didn't have to look. I knew.
8: kid the press, would you, sister?
9: You might as well tell us, because we'll just sit here anyway until...
8: Mr. Farrell, I'm from the news.
10: Please,
8: I'd like to know...
10: Please, I can't tell you anything now.
11: Mr. Farrell, I'm Helen Brad.
8: Mr. Farrell, my people would like to know if Miss Thornton...
10: That's all now. Please, get out of here. Over, you got. I told you I can't talk to any reporters. Now, give me a...
11: I'm not a reporter, Mr. Farrell. I'm Helen Brandt. I'm art director of a small advertising agency, but I've got some samples here. Mr. Farrell, please, just look at these. You're going to have a new art director.
10: What did you say?
11: Sure. You're shocked. But it can't hurt her. And I've been trying to see you for months, and now you're on a spot, and if you just look...
10: Get those things out of my face and get out of
11: just
10: here.
11: Just look at them first. That's all I ask.
10: All I ask is that you...
8: Well.
11: And, this one, for Parker's shoes. I followed Miss Thornton's general ideas, but I've added... Well, that.
8: Mm-hmm.
11: They're good, Mr. Farrell. And if you say they aren't...
10: All right, they're good. They're very good. But if you think I'd hire a woman who hasn't any more decency than to barge in here at a time like this...
11: Decency?
10: And try to push...
11: What's decency got to do with it? Do you need an art director or a Sunday school teacher?
8: Now, look, Mr. Farrell, now, if you don't mind, my people want to know what Miss Thornton was doing in her office at 5 o'clock this morning.
10: She must have been working all night on the new Parker layout. They have to be out by...
6: They have to be out by 3 this afternoon.
8: Wasn't all right. Maybe went to the window for fresh air. Tired, got dizzy.
10: Look, Miss...
11: Brandt. Helen Brandt.
10: Miss Brandt. Miss Brandt, I think you're one of the most despicable women I've ever had the misfortune to meet. But I've got a very big job to get out this afternoon. My assistant art director's homesick, and by the time I interview
11: Brandt.
10: These... You can arrange the details with my secretary in there. And frankly, the less I have to do with you myself, the better I'll like it.
11: I think you'll change your mind about that, Mr. Farrell.
8: Now, Mr. Farrell, all right, mind. We know things are tough when you don't want to tell us, but...
12: Yes?
13: Are you Mr. Farrell's secretary? Yes.
11: Oh, well, I'm Helen Brandt.
13: Marie Harris. How do you do?
11: How do you do? I'm taking Miss Thornton's place.
13: Taking Miss Thornton's place, I see.
11: Yes, temporarily.
13: Well, you're not one to let the grass grow under your feet, are you, my dear?
11: Mr. Farrell said I could arrange the details with you.
13: To be sure. I expect you'd better make out one of our regular employment forms.
11: Oh, thank you.
13: Temporarily, you said.
11: Yes.
13: Still, doesn't it feel a bit odd to be filling a dead woman's shoes that are hardly cold, so to speak?
11: I don't see anything so odd about it, Miss Harris. Somebody would have to.
13: No, of course you wouldn't.
11: By previous experience, does it mean just in the advertising business?
13: Any experience that might be applicable. It has occurred to you, I suppose, Miss Brandt, that when someone like Miss Thornton is cut off in mid-career, so to speak, there's usually a reason for it.
11: They say it was an accident.
13: An accident, do they?
11: Oh, will this be all right, Miss Harris?
13: Yes, that'll do. Of course, there's always the possibility of suicide. I suppose you thought of that.
11: I suppose it might have been. Will you show me my office, please?
13: Certainly, this way. You might as well have the dead woman's... That is, Miss Thornton's office. And of course, there is another possibility. Isn't there?
11: What other possibility?
13: The possibility of... Murder.
11: Murder?
13: Why, yes. Here's your office, Miss Brandt. If you need anything, just call me. I want to make you as comfortable as possible under the circumstances.
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1: And now, Roma Wines bring back to our Hollywood soundstage Anne Baxter as Helen Brandt, with Kathy Lewis as Marie and Wally Mayer as Bill Farrell in Always Room at the Top, a tale well calculated to keep you in suspense.
3: I've met Marie Harris's type before. Jealous of her authority as the boss's secretary, resentful of every newcomer and determined to make them uncomfortable. So it was only natural for her to resent someone like myself, a total stranger who walked into the job of art director for one of the best advertising outfits in town, the William J. Farrell Agency. And even though Mr. Farrell had said, temporary, I knew that I had the job. I knew it before the first campaign was over. I was in. And then, one night, the first of those funny little things began to happen. I was just taking off my hat and coat when I saw it there on my desk. A picture. A big framed picture of a dead girl, Jean Thornton. And written across the face of it, it said, Bill, darling, to the swellest guy and the swellest boss any girl ever had.
13: Admiring your predecessor, Miss Brandt?
3: Where did that come from?
13: I'm sure I haven't the faintest idea.
3: It wasn't there when I left last night. Somebody put it there.
13: Possibly some well-wisher, Miss Brandt. Some sincere well-wisher. As a sort of warning.
3: A warning of what? What are you driving at?
13: Miss Thornton and Mr. Farrell were quite close at one time.
3: And what's that got to do with me?
13: You know what happened, Miss Brandt, to Miss Thornton.
3: Look, Marie, are you hinting that female art directors in this office have a habit of falling for the boss and then falling out the window?
13: I'm not hinting anything, Miss Brandt. You asked me for an explanation of how the picture got there. I've given you one. Doubtless it is far-fetched. Certainly it must seem so to you.
3: It's crazy.
13: Of course.
3: Will that be all, Miss Brandt? Listen, Marie. Let's you and I cut out the formality and let down our hair. Is there anything around here that I, well, ought to know?
13: I'm sure I don't know what you mean, Miss Brandt.
3: All right. The girl who used to have my job is dead. You've been hitting around enough about it. Is there anything that you know that I don't? Now, is that plain enough?
13: Quite. I can only say that I have not hinted at anything. I have perhaps engaged in certain idle speculations on matters which were better left as they are. That's all.
3: Okay, Marie. But the way things look now, I'm liable to be around here for quite a while.
13: Oh, I should think it likely.
3: And you and I ought to learn to get along.
13: You'll have no trouble getting along with me, Miss Brandt.
3: But you mean I may with him?
13: I can only say, Miss Brandt, as your sincere friend...
3: And well-wisher?
13: Yes. That you're working for a man who's subject to singularly strong enthusiasms. Sometimes these enthusiasms are apt to be carried to extremes. It is essential to appreciate this in dealing with Mr. Farrell.
3: I don't suppose this picture gag would be one of Mr. Farrell's little enthusiasms.
13: Under the circumstances, I should think it most unlikely.
3: And it wouldn't be one of yours, my little well-wisher.
13: No, Miss Brandt, it would not.
3: You couldn't help but believe her. She was so prim and proper. But I was determined to have a showdown anyway on the whole thing. My job and everything. I stalked into Bill Farrell's office with a picture in my hand and without benefit of knocking.
12: Oh, hello, Helen. Come in.
3: Something that appears to be from your desk seems to have popped up on mine.
12: Hmm?
3: Here.
12: Where did you get that?
3: I just told you. On my desk. Your ever tactful Marie has suggested that some well-wisher left it as a warning.
12: Oh, poor Jean. She gave me that when...
3: That explanation still seems to leave several questions unanswered, Mr. Farrell.
12: Look, Helen, you'll hear a lot of funny things in this office, like any other office. But take my word for it, they don't mean a thing. Just do your job the way you've been doing it, and you'll be all right.
3: How right is that?
12: You like the job, don't you?
3: I like the work. I haven't got the job.
12: Do you want it?
3: What do you think?
12: Well, you've certainly earned it, Helen.
3: Will you stop beating around the bush? Am I the new art director of the William J. Farrell Agency or not?
12: All right, you are. You are hereby officially the new art director of the William J. Farrell Agency. From this day forward until...
3: Until what?
12: As long as you want the job, Helen.
3: Until death do us part, is what he started to say. I forgot it, though. I forgot it almost the moment he said it. For the next 24 hours, I was walking on air. It wasn't just a job. It was something even better. I knew Bill Farrell was falling in love with me. I knew that was just a matter of time, too. Morning, Marie. Mr. Farrell in?
13: Not yet, Miss Brandt.
3: I wish you wouldn't be so formal with me, Marie. Everybody calls everybody else by their first names around here except you.
13: I'm used to more conventional methods in most things, Miss Brandt.
3: Okay, okay. Let me know when he comes in, though, will you? I want to see him.
13: Yes, Miss Brandt.
14: Hello, Bill, darling. You here? Yes, it's a silly little thing you sent me from Mexico. I got it just this morning, darling. And so I wanted to tell you how sweet it was. And thank you this way.
11: Marie!
13: Yes, Miss Brandt.
11: Marie, I just heard her voice.
13: Whose voice, Miss Brandt?
11: Hers. Jean's. Miss Thornton's.
13: Why don't you lie down on the couch for a moment, Miss Brandt? You've been working too hard lately, and I'll get you some water.
11: No, I tell you, I heard it. Right in this room.
13: In this room?
11: Yes, I know it was because there was that music box, too. That cigarette case of hers.
13: Oh, yes, yes, I remember.
11: So do I. Because the last time I heard it was down there when they were picking up the things.
13: There's no one here now, Miss Brandt. No one but you and me.
11: I know, but I heard it.
13: Was it speaking to you, this voice?
11: No. To Bill, to Mr. Farrell. Something personal.
13: Oh, yes, I dare say. Have you ever looked in this closet by the door, Miss Brandt?
11: Well, not especially, no.
13: I think there's probably a perfectly logical explanation of what you heard, Miss Brandt. Yes, yes, you see?
11: Oh.
13: A dictograph. It used to be Miss Thornton's. They use dictographs for everything in this office. They say it saves them $40,000 a year in stenographic help.
11: I see.
13: Something must have turned it on. Yes, there, you see? This box of pencils that has fallen off the shelf. It must have been that.
11: What turned it off, Marie?
13: I'm sure I don't know. It's quite simple, isn't it? Here's the switch.
14: Hello, Bill, darling.
11: Stop it!
13: Yes, Miss Brandt.
11: And I'll get it out of you.
13: Certainly, Miss Brandt. Is there any particular...
11: I don't care what you do with it. Do anything you like. Throw it out the window.
13: What was that, Miss Brandt?
11: Just get it out of here. And leave me alone. Silly, I know that. It could have happened that way. It must have, just as Marie said. But all the time in the back of my mind was a lurking horror. A nameless thing that I felt hanging over that office and over me. Something about a girl who was dead. A girl who had plunged to her death from that same dark tower that was now my dark tower. Plunged screaming to her death only a few short weeks ago. The next night, I had to work late again to make up. I'd been out to supper, alone. I was conscious of the light still burning in Bill's office when I got back. I wasn't particularly anxious to see him just then. To be truthful, I was avoiding him, I suppose. I'd been in my office about an hour and a half when the phone rang. I thought it was strange because I was certain that I'd asked to have my nightline disconnected. Out of habit, I picked it up to answer.
14: Hello, Bill, is it you? Bill!
11: Bill!
10: What, Helen? What is it?
11: Oh, Bill.
10: Helen, darling. Here, tell me. Baby, what is it? What's happened?
11: I heard her. Again.
10: Heard who, dear?
11: Jean. Jean Thornton.
10: Jean?
11: Yes. On the telephone. I know it was. I swear it.
10: But, darling, it couldn't have been.
11: Oh, Bill, I think I'm going mad.
10: Oh, Helen, darling, listen to me.
11: The picture, the dictograph. All right. But this...
10: Helen, look at me.
11: Yes, Bill.
10: I love you, Helen. You know that, don't you?
11: Yes. Oh, yes, darling, I do. But I'm afraid.
10: But there's nothing to be afraid of, darling.
11: No, not that. I'm afraid because now I know that you're afraid.
10: I am?
11: Yes. You are, aren't you?
10: Helen, I...
11: Bill, please. You've got to tell me now.
10: Now, look, darling. I'm in a jam. A bad jam. An awful bad jam.
11: Yes,
10: but
11: it must be.
10: It's nothing that you have to worry about. It's nothing that isn't going to straighten itself out. It's nothing that I'm going to let affect us ever.
11: Bill, if it affects you... It does affect us.
10: Darling, you've got to trust me just a little longer.
11: Bill, I do. I will. But it's about Jean, isn't it?
10: Yes. Yes, it's about Jean.
11: And it was. She didn't just fall.
10: It was a terrible thing, Helen. Terrible. About as terrible as it could be. But, Helen, just remember this, darling. There's nothing to be afraid of. It'll all be over soon. Very soon.
11: Is that all, all you can tell me?
10: It's all I can tell you now. Oh, darling, I know what this is like for you, but please, please go home now and forget all about it.
11: How can I forget about it?
10: Well, try anyway. I've got some things to finish up here, and then I'll call for you, and we'll start making our plans. Oh, you will marry me, won't you, Helen?
11: Oh, Bill, yes.
10: Then everything's all right. Go on now, go on.
11: All right.
10: Good night for now, my dearest.
11: Good night. I went out. I didn't go home. I couldn't. I walked for miles, trying to think. But nothing made any sense, except that I was in love, and in an agony of fear for what might happen to spoil it. And suddenly I realized that I had to know everything, now, tonight, whatever it was. So I went back to the office. Bill's light was still on, and I was just at the door when I stopped.
15: You're insane, crazy. Suppose somebody saw you and recognized you.
11: You sent me a message. You couldn't.
15: I did not. I gave no message to no one. Why do you lie to me like that?
11: I'm not lying to you.
15: You
11: then
15: are.
11: I heard it. I threw open the door, and she was standing there. Jean Thornton. A woman who is dead. Too. I was lying on the couch in Bill's office. At first it seemed perfectly natural, lying there and Bill sitting beside me, holding my hands, and her there, Jean, standing over by the desk, talking to him.
16: Well, what are you going to do about her?
17: Do? What do you mean, do?
16: You're going to have to do something. She knows, doesn't she? Or she will when she snaps out of it.
17: I'm not going to do anything.
16: I suppose you're in love with her.
17: What if I am?
16: Because it makes a difference, my sweet, to me.
11: Bill?
10: Oh, darling. Darling, it's all right.
11: Is she really?
10: Yes. Yes, it's Jean.
11: But I saw her. That morning I saw her.
16: That's what you were supposed to think.
11: Then who?
10: Just a girl.
16: Oh, you might as well tell her. At least then she'll be in it as deep as the rest of us.
10: Jean, please.
16: Your boyfriend there has been dipping into the till about $250,000 worth of the client's money. My insurance and what the company had me insured for was just about enough to cover it. Like a fool, I agreed to it.
17: You suggested it.
16: I thought he was in love with me then.
11: But there was a girl.
16: A girl who worked in the office. No friends, no family. I fired her the day before, then got her to come up here that night. Another chance. Modeling, I said, was my clothes.
11: A cigarette case.
16: I dug up another one. I knew people would remember that.
11: Oh, Bill.
10: I told you it was bad.
11: Oh, darling, I don't care. I don't care what it was. As long as...
18: I think you'd better let me take charge of things now, Mr. Farrell.
17: Marie.
18: Please don't move. I'm quite prepared to shoot if I have to.
17: Marie, this is insane.
18: Is it? The shakedown.
17: What do you want, Marie?
18: Quite a lot, I'm afraid, Mr. Farrell.
16: And how do you expect to get it? It's your word against ours, three of us.
18: You forget, Miss Thornton, that you are legally dead. As for the rest, do you remember, Miss Brandt, that I said we used dictographs for practically everything in this office?
11: It was you that...
18: I tried my best to warn you, Miss Brandt. I'm truly sorry for you. Listen.
19: You might as well tell her. At least then she'll be in as deep as the rest of us.
15: Jean, please.
19: Your boyfriend there has been dipping into the till about $250,000 worth of the client's money. My insurance.
18: There is more, of course, but I'm sure that will suffice. Now, Miss Thornton, I think you and I had better have a little talk alone.
10: What do you want us to do, Marie?
18: I'll come to you later, Mr. Farrell. For the moment, I must ask you to step into the conference room behind you. You too, Miss Brandt.
17: Marie.
18: Please, Mr. Farrell, not now. I shall have to lock you in, but it will not be for long, I think. You know, of course, that there's no other way out except down.
11: We stood there, huddled together by the locked door, but we could hear nothing. Somebody was sounding like a window being opened, and then...
15: Marie!
18: Out now.
17: What have you done to her?
18: Miss Thornton has, shall we say, taken the easy way out.
17: You mean you forced her?
18: Very well, if you prefer. I'm sure it can make little difference now. You, Miss Brandt, I take it, are in love with Mr. Farrell, in spite of my warnings.
11: Yes?
18: Then I'm sure I can count on your silence, knowing the results to Mr. Farrell if you were to break it.
11: Yes, yes, anything.
18: But I'm afraid your marital plans will have to wait.
11: What do you mean?
18: I think it's best this way, for my own protection. Of course, if anything were to happen to Mr. Farrell, this way, everything would come to me.
17: What would? How?
18: The firm and the money. You see, Miss Brandt, Mr. Farrell is going to marry me.
11: Bill!
3: I looked at Bill. I knew he'd do as she said. What else? I turned and left the room without speaking. In my own office, I found a little automatic where lately I'd always kept it. When I came back, Bill was staring out the window, and Marie was making up her face from a little contact. They didn't even glance in my direction.

I'm waiting for the police. I've been looking over the new layout. The Dorset Soap campaign is particularly good. We did it together, Bill and I. The theme was a bride and groom.

0: Suspense.
1: 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Roma, America's favorite wine. This is Ken Niles bringing back to our suspense audience the lovely, talented star of tonight's play, Ann Baxter. And you did a marvelous job. We're sorry you weren't cast as a sweet young thing tonight, but then most of our suspense characters are pretty rugged, you know.
2: Well, I can't be the sweet young thing all the time, Mr. Niles.
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1: 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That's R-O-M-A. Roma Wines. Those better-tasting California wines enjoyed by more Americans than any other wine. For friendly entertaining, for delightful dining. Yes, right now, a glassful would be very pleasant as Roma Wines bring you William Bendix in a remarkable tale of suspense.
2: They say they got 58 million jobs in this country. 58 million jobs, and I had to pick this one. Well, that's the way it goes. Some guys have got some special ability that other guys don't have. They just get picked out of the crowd, I guess, in spite of themselves. Well, this day I'm walking along Central Avenue, not paying much attention to anything in particular. Then I see this sign. Help wanted, it says. Jobs. And it's got a list of different kinds of jobs, like chauffeur, house painter, salesman. And there's nothing so funny about that. But then I see what kind of dough they're paying. And brother, what kind of dough they're paying. I'm thinking maybe this inflation ain't such a bad idea after all. And I walk in. Well, there's quite a bunch of guys in there, naturally, sitting around on benches. And I sit down, and every so often, a door opens, and a tough-looking little gray-haired guy...
3: Okay, you're next.
2: ...comes out and picks out a guy, and the guy goes in a sort of office with him. And that's the last we ever see of him. So this keeps happening for a while, and I'm thinking this guy must really be handing out the jobs. And then the door opens again, and the guy is looking at me.
3: Okay, you.
2: Me?
3: Yes, you.
4: Sit down. What's your name?
2: Walters.
4: First name? What's the matter? Don't you know it?
2: Muscles.
4: What?
2: Muscles. M-U-S...
4: Look, don't try to clown with me, pal. What's your name?
2: Listen, for your information, my first name is Sylvester. Only I don't like the name Sylvester, so most people don't call me Sylvester. On account of it's better for them that way, so they call me Muscles. Now you catch on?
4: Yeah. I live here in town?
2: No.
4: Where are you from?
2: Brooklyn.
4: I should have known it. What's your IQ?
2: Come again?
4: Skip it, skip it. Got any friends in town?
2: No.
4: And I can see why.
2: Look, Pop, are you talking to me about a job or a poke in the nose?
4: What? Look, you wouldn't try to get tough with me, would you, you big baboon?
2: What? Is that gun loaded, Pop?
4: Yeah. Now you want to make something of it?
2: No, I don't. And how do you like that? But if you'll put that heater down for a minute, Pop, I will bend you around like a pretzel.
4: Yeah, I think you're going to be all right, son.
2: Yeah?
4: Now, hold it, now, hold it, hold it. Don't get sore. I was just trying something out on you, that's all.
2: Well, you take awful chances, Pop.
4: Guns don't worry you much, do they?
2: Guns? I spent the last 4 years playing with firearms for Uncle Whiskers. Guns, to me, are like the measles. I don't worry about them. I just got a healthy respect for them. I like to keep my distance, that's all. Especially when the other guy's got them and I don't.
4: Yeah, I think you're going to be all right.
2: For what?
4: Huh? Oh, yes, yes. What kind of a job did you want?
2: Well, I don't know. I've been a cabbie. I drove a truck. I was a salesman for a while.
4: For who? Lionel Strongfort?
2: No. Ladies lingerie. Mail order house.
4: Well, you'll make a lot more on this job than you would as any salesman. Now, listen. Say this after me.
2: What?
4: This is John. Three faces for midnight.
2: Come again?
4: Come on, say it. It's part of the job.
2: Listen, if this job means I gotta play left end for the nut house, it's out.
4: Don't worry, pal, don't worry. You're gonna like this job. Come on now, just say it. This is John. Three faces for midnight.
2: Well, what can I lose? This is John. Three faces for midnight.
4: Again.
2: This is John. Three faces for midnight.
4: Mm-hmm. Mm-hmm. Yeah. You're going to be all right.
2: Well, is that good?
4: Listen to this.
2: What's that?
4: A dictograph that plays records.
2: Yeah? Oh, well, that's more like it. Have you got Crosby?
4: Listen.
5: Yeah? This is John.
6: This way is the road.
5: Three faces for midnight.
6: Well?
5: We're ready. Tomorrow night. Regular time. I'll call.
4: There. Do you get it?
2: Well, they sound just like a couple of mugs to me, especially that guy John.
4: I guess nobody ever does.
2: Why?
4: Recognize their own voice when they hear it. That guy John sounds enough like you to be your twin brother.
2: Well, I guess a guy can't help what he says. You mean I sound like that?
4: I mean you're hired.
2: What a price to pay for a job.
4: Look, go through that back door there to the back and wait for me. I got a couple of things to do and then we'll get busy.
2: Okay, but this better be on the level. Because so far it sure stinks. Pardon me. You all alone in here?
7: I was.
2: Well, I didn't mean to interrupt or anything, only he sent me in here.
7: Oh, it's quite all right. Make yourself quite at home.
2: Well, thanks.
7: Only I hope you won't mind if I return to the perusal of my magazine.
2: Huh? Oh, you were reading. I like to read myself sometimes.
7: I'm sure.
2: You working for this guy?
7: I'm afraid that's confidential.
2: So he gave you that too, huh?
7: Why, yes. Are you working for him?
2: Don't know if you could call it working.
7: Well, didn't he tell you anything?
2: Yeah. All about how I sounded like a guy named John. And what did I think about guns?
7: Guns?
2: Yeah.
7: Oh.
2: What are you supposed to do?
7: Well, I don't know exactly.
2: That sounds just as crazy as what I'm supposed to do.
7: Well, you see, I'm a photographer.
2: Oh, you take pictures?
7: Uh-huh. I'm just an amateur, really. But I get some very good pictures. I showed him some. A 16 millimeter.
2: What's that?
7: Movies. With this camera here. See?
2: Oh, well, if this is some kind of gag for the movies, then it makes sense. They say in that racket, everybody's crazy.
7: Well, I don't know. I figured he wanted me to take some pictures of some kind of an affair. You know, a wedding or something.
2: Well, what am I supposed to do? Give the bride away?
4: No, I'm ready to... Oh, you two get acquainted?
2: Oh, we were making a start.
4: Good. Okay, now look. I got all your instructions written down here. Everything you're supposed to do. You take a train to Woodbridge and walk, not take a cab. Walk to a certain house. There's a map here. You can't miss it.
7: Well, aren't you coming?
4: Yeah, sure. I'll be there, but I've got to go separately. There's a reason for that. So beat it now. Your train leaves in a half an hour. You can read over your instructions on the way.
2: Okay. I'm playing along as though this was on the level. But it better be.
4: It's on the level, all right, but listen.
2: Yeah?
4: Don't you do anything that's not in those instructions. See?
2: Oh, I should.
4: I'm just telling you. Because I wouldn't want to see anything happen to you. Either of you.
2: That should have been the tip-off right there. Especially for a smart guy like me. But if you must know, by this time I am thinking about this dame. Who is a slick chick, but real refined, too. You know what I mean. And I'm thinking this is probably the big break for her, if it is on the level, so I ought to help her through with it, and so I do. By the time we get out to this wood bridge, we're getting along pretty good, except for one thing. We start off from the railroad station, like it says on the map the guy gave us, looking for this certain house. Only it gets wilder and wilder where we're going, right into the woods. Must be a couple of miles. And then all of a sudden, there's a house. Well, that should have been a tip-off, too.
7: You don't suppose that's it?
2: According to this map, it's got to be.
7: But, Sylvester...
2: Helen.
7: Yes, Sylvester?
2: If you call me that once more, I'll bend...
7: What did you say?
2: I said I would bend every effort for you, but please don't call me that.
7: Well, I just can't call you muscles. It's not refined. Well, then this must be the place. But it certainly is a funny place to have any kind of an affair.
2: Don't look like it's been lived in for 20 years.
7: Listen...
2: Yeah, it's going to be a storm.
7: Well, we better just go on inside. That's what it says to do.
2: That door don't sound like it's ever been opened.
7: Oh. Gee, it's spooky in here.
2: Yeah, and I can't find a light anywhere. Either.
7: Maybe that nice Mr. Oh, Sylvester.
2: What?
7: I don't even know his name. Do you?
2: No, and I wish I didn't know him.
4: Close the door. It's all right. It's me. Oh. Yeah, that's the idea. Now we can have some light.
7: Well, it's nice on the inside, isn't it? Really refined.
4: Yeah, it used to be an old hideout. Now, come on in the front room here, I'll give you the pitch.
2: Well, don't think we're in any hurry to know, because we are, see?
4: All right, now listen. In about an hour, there's going to be a guy come out here to take a bribe. He's quite a big guy in this town, and he's taking a big bribe. $200,000.
2: 200 grand?
4: Yes. He's going to take the money from another guy that he's never seen before. A guy named John. You're going to be John.
2: Oh. Oh, so I'm going to be John.
4: That's right. The guy you heard on the record in my office. The guy you sound like. The other guy you heard is the guy that's taking the money.
2: Oh, yeah, well, you can count me out. This whole thing smells. And if I had known that you were getting a young girl...
4: Now, wait a minute. There are only two people in this world who know about this. Me
2: and... who are you?
4: Just call me Tim. Me and Grover T. Wyatt. You know who he is.
2: Oh.
7: You don't mean Governor Wyatt.
4: Yes.
7: Why, he's nice. I voted for him. Why, he's one of the best-looking men. For his age, I mean.
4: Wyatt's a swell guy. Clean as a whistle for 20 years. But he made one little mistake back there. And a certain guy has caught onto it. Well, all I can say is that if this thing doesn't come off, if he doesn't hear from me by 3 o'clock this afternoon, well, Governor Wyatt's a dead pigeon.
2: Well, I don't care if he's a dead horse. 200 grand is plenty of lettuce, and that means plenty of trouble. And what about this John that I'm supposed to be?
4: He knows about it, too. He's been our contact man on the phone with the scripter.
2: Well, I don't like it. And Helen here.
4: What are you squawking about? There's nothing going to happen to you. There's a bonus of 5 apiece in it for both of you.
2: Oh, so we stick our necks out for a lousy $5.
4: $500?
2: That's what I said, a lousy 500.
4: That's what I said.
7: Well.
2: Say, where is this bum that's been giving trouble to the governor? I will bend him around like a pretzel.
4: We don't need any of that. We're just going to get him good this time, and that's the end of him.
7: And you want me to take pictures of the transaction.
4: Now you're getting smart. Yes, from the landing up there. That's why we've got so much light in here. Will it be okay?
7: Oh, it'll be quite all right, I'm sure.
2: Yeah, but there's just one thing.
4: What?
2: So this guy shows up, and he thinks I'm John, because he's never seen John. But what if John shows up?
4: Well, now this John was sort of a double-crosser. He won't show up.
2: How do you know?
4: He had a little accident this morning. He's dead.
1: 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A tale well calculated to keep you in suspense.

0: there we are, just sitting and waiting in a house that looks like something Boris Karloff moved out of because it made him nervous. Me and this guy called Tim that's working for this governor called Wyatt and this slick chick called Helen that's going to take the pictures. Just sitting and waiting for a guy that's going to come and take a bribe of 200 grand from another guy called John. Only I'm going to be John on account of I sound just like him. And this other guy has never seen him. And anyway, this John has just got himself knocked off. You don't get it? Neither do I. But for 500 bucks, who am I to have to know everybody's business? And Helen, she's sitting there as cool as though bribes is 200 grand and dead guy's name John was just something she run across at the dime store novelty counter. So we go over what I'm supposed to say to this guy a couple of times and storm outside and get worse all the time. And then we hear the knock on the door.
1: That's him. That's him. Now, the dough's all there in the briefcase. Now, you know what to do. Helen, Helen, quit up on that landing. Quit.
0: Okay. Yeah, where are you going to be?
1: Right here in this closet. Now, go to it and make it good.
2: Excuse me. Is this Mr. Hampton?
0: No, this is John.
2: Oh. I guess I lost my way. Which way is the road?
0: Three faces for midnight.
2: Okay. I knew your was anyway.
0: Come on in.
2: You alone?
0: What do you think?
2: I'm asking.
0: 200 grand, I gotta answer questions too, nuts.
2: Okay, okay. You got it?
0: Yeah, in this briefcase. 200 G notes.
2: No, I don't like that. Well, supposed to be smaller.
0: You're supposed to? Well, that's how you're getting it. You want to count it?
2: What for? It better be right.
0: Yeah, look it over. I don't want no kickbacks.
2: Okay, 200 grand.
1: Yeah, but you'll never get to spend it.
2: Oh, a plant, eh?
1: Yeah, with pictures. Do you like it?
2: Well, that's too bad, Tim. Too bad for you, boy.
1: Look out! Ah! What did you do that for? Drop that gun, drop it! I got it. I got it. Now stand. Stand back from the muscles. Please stand back.
2: Tim! No, Tim! Tim, no!
1: Thanks. Muscles.
0: Yeah.
3: Okay.
0: Dead? Yeah. Both of them.
3: So, Baxter, what are we going to do?
0: Well, I got what you might call a rough idea.
3: Why?
0: Come on, we're going to get the... We have to walk the 2 miles to the station through the pouring rain. But even all that cold water don't seem to make my brains work any better. We don't get back to town until about 4:30, and I still don't have it figured out. Helen, well, I guess you can't blame her. She just don't seem to have much experience in these things. So we're standing there under an awning, arguing.
3: Sylvester, why don't we just go to the police or somebody and tell them?
0: Look, Sugar, there's three guys been knocked off today. We were there when it happened to two of them. And how do we know that that guy Tim told us was on the left?
3: Well, maybe the police would tell us.
0: Yeah, with a rubber hose. And here's another thing. We're carrying around a briefcase full of 200 grand of somebody else's gold. And that ain't hay, and it ain't good.
3: Oh, my goodness, what's so bad about it? All we have to do is keep it until somebody...
0: Helen, look. I'm not really a tough guy, see? All I know is what I see in the movies. But I know that when you're walking around with that much hot money, you're apt to wake up someday and find you've been living on borrowed time. Didn't you see what happened to that guy in that movie, the Killers?
3: Oh, yeah, wasn't that good? Poor Burt Lancaster. I felt so sorry for him.
0: Well, I don't want to wind up no Burt Lancaster, even to make you feel sorry for him. So the first thing we got to do is ditch this dough.
3: Ditch? Really, Sylvester?
0: I mean, before they find those two stiffs out there and then start trying to find a funny-looking guy and a cute-looking dame with a sack full of dough, we got to find the parties that belong to it before they find us. Now you catch on?
3: But we can't give it back to the man that belongs to him.
0: Yeah. They said there was nobody in on the deal but him and the governor.
3: The governor? Well, that's what we'll do, silly. Just call the governor.
0: Oh, yeah. And how do you do that? You just look him up in the classified ad?
3: Oh, I don't know. Ask information. Somebody must know his number. After all, he's a very important man.
0: Well, it might be worth a try.
3: Oh, of course it is. There's probably a phone booth right here in the drugstore.
0: Yeah, but calling the governor just like that, I don't know.
4: X-ray. Governor commits suicide.
0: Paper bud beat it. I got enough to worry me without the... The governor. Helen, the governor. He's dead. Well, of course. Now I remember what that guy said about the governor being a dead pigeon if he didn't get word by 3 o'clock. But it's too late now for that to do anybody much good, us or him either. There was just one more chance, that employment agency. The rain had almost stopped now, and we went over to Central Avenue to look for it.
3: Of course this is the place. I'd recognize it any time.
0: Where's the sign with the jobs on it?
3: I don't know. Maybe they take it down when it rings to keep the letters from running.
0: Maybe. The joint looks closed to me. It is closed. Hey, anybody in there? Hey, open up. Come on, open up.
2: What do you want?
0: We want to see the boss.
2: I'm in charge here. What do you want?
0: Well, we were sort of looking for a couple of jobs.
2: I don't have no jobs. I'm just trying to rent this place. It's vacant.
0: Vacant? Isn't this an employment agency?
2: Not since this morning. You want to rent it?
0: Look, this is kind of important to us. The guy that had it before, he was a sort of tough-looking little gray-haired guy, huh?
2: Yeah, that's a guy. Guy by the name of Whiting. George Whiting.
3: Oh, no, his name was Tim.
2: Look, lady, if you know so much, what are you asking me for?
0: No, it's all right. He probably had two names. You wouldn't know his home address, would you?
2: I don't know a thing about the man, fella. If you got to see him so bad, the only thing I could advise you to do is stick around on the off chance he might come back.
3: But he can't. He's dead.
2: He's what?
0: Skip it. We got the wrong guy. That last crack didn't help none because I knew that guy would remember us sure. And now I saw the whole thing. That employment racket was just a phony setup to catch a couple of patsies. Us. I headed us back to the choo-choo station. On the way, I slipped the G-note out of the briefcase. It was time to do something fast.
3: Leave town? Oh, but I don't want to leave town. It's nice here.
0: Yeah, they got nice, comfortable slabs in the morgue, too. Come on, we're going to check this briefcase.
3: But what are we going to check it for if we're going to leave town? If it's too heavy, Mr. Walters, I'll
0: look,
3: carry it.
0: Sugar, for the last time, I hope. Three guys are dead. The governor of a state almost as important as Brooklyn has just knocked himself off. All on account of what's in this bag. We are ditching this bag, Sugar, and we are lambing. I'll explain what that means later. Check this, will you, bud?
5: When do you want it?
0: Sometime next week. I'm going out of town.
5: Okay, 2 bits now and 2 bits more for every day you leave it. You pay the rest later.
0: Hey,
5: 25 out of... 20. Hey, what is this, a gag?
0: Well, what's the matter now?
5: $1,000.
0: I must have made a mistake.
5: You sure must have.
0: Yeah. I don't seem to have nothing smaller.

0: is it?
1: Come on, give me that bag.
2: Well, well, well.
0: What's in it, Jerry?
2: Why, there's nothing in this bag at all. Nothing at all. Just a little movie camera.
3: You see, I told you.
2: And about $1 million. Come on.
1: Come on, Sylvester. Come clean.
3: I told you. And please, please, don't call me that.
1: We ain't started to call you nothing yet. Sylvester. Why'd you kill him?
4: You killed him for the dough, didn't you?
1: Where'd you hear of it? How'd you know he had the dough?
4: This is your gun, isn't it?
3: No, no, no. I told you, they knocked off each other. I was just...
1: Sure, with the same gun. One guy shoots the other one and then hands him the gun and... Only the gun's got your prints all over it.
3: I took it away from the killer.
1: You were robbing the house, weren't you? They came to make their deal and you knocked them off.
3: Listen, the governor himself knew about
4: it. Sure, we'll get the governor to come right down and make a statement.
1: You trying to be funny, Sylvester?
4: You were robbing a house. You swiped the camera, you put it in the bag, and then they came in. You saw all that dough and you knocked them off.
1: Listen, Sylvester. You don't want to get that sweet little girlfriend of yours in the jam, do you?
3: Helen, what have you done to her?
1: Nothing. Yet. Come on. Come on, come clean and we'll let her go.
3: But I tell you, I
1: don't... Come on, Sylvester, we'll send her to the hot seat with you.
3: You wouldn't, you couldn't.
1: No, that's what you think. You killed him, didn't you? You killed him.
3: I... Oh, okay, okay, I killed him. Now you're happy.
1: That's a boy. That's a boy, Sylvester. Get this, Harry.
3: Now will you stop calling me that?
1: Okay, Sylvester, you killed him. What was the girl doing there?
3: She had nothing to do with it. She was just taking the pictures.
1: What pictures?
3: The pictures. The pictures. There's your answer, you big dopes. Go look at the pictures.
4: Right, Mac. Those pictures show the whole thing. Pete shot Tim O'Mara, and then this guy got the gun away from him, and O'Mara shot Pete, just like he said.
3: Yeah. Now you catch him.
1: You sure?
4: No argument, Mac. It's all right there on the film.
1: Well, you're a lucky boy, Sylvester.
3: Yeah, sure. I get all the breaks.
1: Now, go on, beat it before we think of something else.
3: Okay, you've had your fun.
1: Didn't you like it, Sylvester?
3: But if you'll take off that gun and that badge for a minute, I will bend you around like a pretzel.
1: You mean right here, Sylvester?
3: Yeah, right here.

After I served my 90 days, I went and got my name changed by a judge from Sylvester to Muscles. It's legal now. Mr. Muscles Walters. It may sound funny to you, but I like it. Oh, yeah, and Helen got her name changed, too. She's Mrs. Muscles Walters.

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1: Ain't no force, chum. You want to see me tear up a phone book?
0: You're safe. I don't happen to have one on me.
1: Well, I will demonstrate with my script. Only 30 pages. Give me yours, too, Ken. I fold them once, and then twice, and... Then I stack up the pieces, and... See?
0: Oh, fine. There went both scripts. Now what do we read from?
1: Well, gee, Ken, I never... But you don't need a script to tell folks how good Roma wines are, do you?
0: You're right, Bill. And to start with, here's a gift basket of Roma California wines with compliments from Roma, the greatest name in wine.
1: That's what I call a magnanimous gesture. Now let me hear you tell about this Roma Sherry without a script.
0: Certainly, Bill. 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
2: And good night.
3: William Bendix appears through the courtesy of Procter & Gamble, makers of Drift, and can soon be seen in the Paramount picture Blaze of Noon. Tonight's suspense play was written by John Eugene Hastie and Robert Richards. Next Thursday, same time, you will hear Mr. Eddie Bracken as star of Suspense.
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0: 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Tonight's titles were Three Blind Mice, End of the Road, Always Room at the Top, and Three Faces for Midnight. 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Tune in next Tuesday evening, same time, same place, for another set of thrilling and awesome thriller shows, here on Audio Theater. This is your hostess, Zoe, saying thanks for listening. Until then, have a good one.
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2: To look at you, nobody would think you had the guts of a mouse. Honest, kid, you're a sensation.
3: This is just the beginning, Janice, baby. $35 is chicken feed.
2: $35 is dough, folding money.
3: And plenty more than I could make in a week shoving bundles. What do you say, honey? Let's step out.
2: You don't care how you spend your money, do you, kid?
3: As long as it's on you, Janice, baby, plenty more. The same way we got this.
2: Then let's wait until you have more.
3: Wait? Why? What for?
2: Never mind the what for. The why I can answer right now. Because I can think of better things to do. You and me. Than sitting in a stuffy club drinking cut liquor. Come here, Johnny.
3: Janice, baby, you don't have to say that more than once. I catch on. Quick.
1: Of good citizenship and law enforcement, we present Crime Does Not Pay, based on the famous Metro-Goldwyn-Mayer series of short subjects. In just a moment, you will hear Kid Shiv, starring Dickie Moore.

0: Now, Crime Does Not Pay, starring Dickie Moore as Johnny Scott in Kid Shiv. The kid grew up in the streets, literally. From the day he first began to play with other children his age, the kid's playground was the street. By the time he was 12, he knew every crack in the sagging sidewalks, the patterns of chipped paint on every refuse can, the twists, the turns, the dramatic and protective darkness of every alley in his neighborhood. The kid was slum-born, slum-raised. By the time he was 16, the kid had become Kid Shiv, with a wicked spring knife which was always on his person. He had a pal, Spike Russell. He ruled the youngsters of the neighborhood without competition, and then the Avalon Club was organized. Kid Shiv and Spike were not members. This could have guaranteed failure. Surprisingly, the club flourished. Tommy Hudson was the president, and Tommy had plans.
1: All right, kids, all right. The meeting's called to order. Anybody want to hear the minutes of the last meeting?
2: Well, we don't bother with them.
3: Second, we know what happened.
1: All in favor?
4: Aye.
1: Anybody against? All right, no minutes. There's only one thing we've got to talk about tonight, kids, the block party. Anybody want the floor?
2: I do, Tommy.
1: All right, Cynthia has the floor.
2: Well, all I want to know is, did the committee get the permit from the police department yet?
1: Joey, that was your job.
3: I went to the station house. The sergeant said if we had our parents okay, we could get the permit. I got the forms here. You can get them filled out. That's all.
1: That answer your question, Cynthia?
2: Yes, thank you, Tommy.
1: No, I don't think we need any other permission, but we got to decide about refreshments and things. Then I...
5: This the Avalon Club?
6: Yeah, sure. Why do you want to know?
1: Yes, what do you want?
5: Me and Spike. We want to belong.
1: Well, you don't live on our block.
5: So what?
1: Well, our constitution says...
5: Nuts to that. Me and Spike want to belong.
2: You can't.
5: When I want to belong, I belong, see?
1: Well, you have to be proposed and voted on.
6: Yeah, you
5: have to.
6: Go by.
5: Put my name down. Johnny Scott, Kid Shiv.
1: I can't.
5: You want to have your block party, don't you?
1: We will.
5: Not if it rains, you won't.
2: Then we can put it off a night.
1: You can't keep it from raining.
5: From raining milk bottles, I can.
6: What does he mean by that?
5: And I can keep it from raining water bags from the roofs, too. And I can keep dirt out of the lemonade. And I can keep the lights from getting blown out. Or I can do it the other way around, see? I can make it rain water bags and milk bottles, see? And people's pockets can get slit with this.
6: Holy mackerel!
5: So, okay. So what do you do to save trouble?
1: What do you want? To belong?
5: Don't you know a gag when you hear one? Belong to this sissy outfit? Nuts to that.
2: Well, what do you want, then?
5: Protection. You pay protection. Everything's okie-dokie, see? You don't, maybe somebody gets cut. Now, ante up. Pay.
1: Where are we going to get money?
5: All of you get allowances, don't you? Okay. Spike?
3: Yeah, kid?
5: Pass the hat, Spike. Take up a collection. I need the dough. I got a heavy date tonight.

0: Hiya, Janice, baby.
1: Oh. Hi, kid.
0: Something wrong, Jan?
1: No, no. Come on in.
0: Thanks. We got a date, ain't we?
1: Do we?
0: I bet your life we do. A date with Trimmins, baby. I got dough.
1: You got dough?
0: Get off the high horse, baby. I got 35 bucks to spend on you.
1: Bedtime stories. 35 cents, maybe.
0: Go on. Count it.
1: For the love of Mike. Where'd you get it?
0: Spike and me took up a collection from the Avalon Club.
1: What for? Their block party?
0: For the protection of their block party. You see, me and Spike explained to him we could sort of protect them from things like milk bottles falling off roofs.
1: Hey, you got ideas, hey?
0: And more than one kind. But this one will do for now.
1: Honest, kid, you're a sensation.
0: This is just the beginning, Janice, baby. 35 bucks is chicken feed.
1: 35 bucks is dough, folding money.
0: And plenty more, and I could make in a week shoving bundles. What do you say, honey? Let's step out.
1: You don't care how you spend your money, do you, kid?
0: As long as it's on you, Janice, baby. Plenty more. The same way I got this.
1: Then let's wait until you have more.
0: Wait? Why? What for?
1: Never mind the what for. The why I can answer right now. Because I can think of better things to do. You and me. Than sitting in a stuffy club drinking cut liquor. Come here, Johnny.
0: Janice, baby, you don't have to say that more than once. I catch on. Quick.

0: Good shot.
1: Six in the side pocket.
2: You'll never make it.
1: Half a buck, Spike. Half a buck, says I do.
2: Half a buck. 4 bits.
3: Why waste your money, kid? When things are cooking.
1: Janice, baby, what you doing here?
3: Come to see you, darling. I brought a friend.
1: Yeah? A friend.
3: There's Coney Gibson. Kid Shiv.
4: Hiya, kid.
1: Hi. My pal, Spike Russell.
4: Hiya. I've been hearing about you fellas, from Janice.
3: I ran into Coney on the street, kid. I told him about you. He wants to talk business with you.
1: How do I know I want to talk business with him?
3: Listen first, honey. Talk later.
4: I got a scheme. Foolproof.
1: Okay. Put the cues in the rack, Spike. We'll go in the back room.
4: Check.
5: Good.
3: Here's a wonderful idea, kid.
1: And this way. Okay, start talking.
5: You don't waste time, do you?
1: I got no time to waste.
3: You two ought to be in business together.
1: I'm listening.
4: Well, it goes like this. I know the fences, you see?
1: Maybe you're a fence yourself.
4: Maybe I am. I remember now. Used to have the hawk shop on Morton Street.
5: Your pal's got a great memory, kid.
1: Yeah, I know. He's great with a jimmy or a sap, too.
4: Yeah, that makes the setup perfect. Look, you started with a neighborhood social club. Janice told me.
1: Right.
4: Well, I can get you into a lot of them. In good neighborhoods, you see? Just dress up, clean up a little, look like you live there, you see?
2: What we got to dress up for?
4: Yeah, so you'll get invited to the kids' homes. House parties.
1: And then what?
4: You case the joints. 3-4 nights later, you go back, and you clean the joints out.
3: They'll be doing it, kid. Loads of it.
1: What's the split?
4: 50-50 on what I sell the halls for.
1: What do you say, Spike?
2: I don't know. It's housebreaking. Could be 5-10 years in the can. I don't know.
3: Well, you could try it. If you like it, swell. If not, you can always quit. And it'd be dough, good dough, kid.
4: Well, I said my piece. Make up your mind, kid.
3: I think it's terrific, kid. A perfect setup. You work from the inside, your fence is in with you. Practically no chance at all. And maybe as much as $400 or $500 a week. We could have lots of fun on dough like that, Johnny.
1: It's okay with me. Spike?
2: You said it, kid. What you want to do is copacetic with me.

0: Okay, Spike?
1: Okay. Let's go.
0: Turn on the lights.
1: You nuts?
0: Put the lights on, the neighbors will think the family's home. Get it?
1: Yeah. I never thought of that.
0: Yeah, that's more like it. Now, let's see. At the party, I went into the bedroom like I was looking for something and hit the wrong room. The old lady's jewelry's in the top left-hand drawer of the dressing table.
1: The dresser?
0: Dressing table. The one with the big mirror and all the bottles. You ought to know by now. This ain't the first job.
1: Yeah, it could be the last.
0: Cut it. You always get shaky.
1: I don't like it. This is too easy.
0: They've all been easy, and you're living off the fat of the land.
1: I don't feel right.
0: Quit worrying. Hey, this joint's got class. Real silverware on the table. Heavy as lead, remember?
1: Yeah. Okay. You want I should clean out the dressing table?
0: Yeah. I'll get the silver. And Coney said there ought to be cash in the old man's desk. Well, that was some party. Who'd have thought a girl living in a place like this would fall for a monkey like me?
1: Dames is all the same, kid.
0: Maybe. Except Janice. Come on, let's go, Spike. Get moving. Time's a-wasting.
2: Good band.
0: Yeah, it's the best money you can buy.
2: You're wonderful, Johnny. Young and wonderful.
0: That's me, baby. Hey, you want to go someplace else, honey? This is our night to howl.
2: Whatever you want, kid. I just as leave go home.
0: You're tired?
2: Not so you'd notice it.
0: Get your coat, Janice, baby. I'll meet you in the lobby.
2: I'll be there before you know it.
3: Hey, kid.
0: Yeah?
3: You're Johnny Scott, aren't you?
0: Well, what if I am?
3: I have a message for you.
0: Start talking.
3: Spike says the party's over.
0: Spike says... Who are you?
3: Name's Patterson, Scott. You're going to see a lot of me for a while. You know what this is, don't you?
0: Cops. Badge and all. What's Spike got to do with this?
3: Ah, take it easy, kid. It'll be better that way. We traced your last haul right back to the fence. From him to Spike and you.
0: To the fence?
3: Yeah, a man named Gibson. We know he's a fence. We can't prove anything, not yet. But Spike talked. We've been failing you. Want to say goodbye to your girl?
0: No. No.
3: You won't be seeing her for a while. Not for 5 years, maybe. We've got you cold. Right down to fingerprints on the desk you took the cash from.
0: No, I said... Let's get out of here. You got me, I can take my rap, but I don't want to see her. Not till after I get out. In one way or another, I'll get out. Maybe sooner than you think.
4: In just a moment, Crime Does Not Pay will continue with Kid Shiv.

0: Now we continue with Crime Does Not Pay, starring Dickie Moore as Johnny Scott in Kid Shiv. Kid Shiv took his rap. In the face of Spike's story and Coney's evidence, he pleaded guilty and went away. They sent him to a prison farm. Because of his age and his first offense, they spared him the gray walls of the state prison. Instead, there were the endless rows of lettuce, the dullness of unrelieved routine, and the friends he made. Particularly one friend, wily, clever, bespectacled Cheaters Lester.
1: Oh, my aching back.
2: What's the beat, Cheaters? This is better than the jute mill at the big place, ain't it?
1: Yeah, I suppose, but how I hate lettuce.
2: Okay, so nobody makes you eat the stuff.
1: It's good for you. Got vitamins.
2: Yeah, it says here.
1: Want to get in the game tonight?
2: Not tonight.
1: Oh? You got a date or something?
2: I might have.
1: Blonde or a redhead?
2: Blonde.
1: Hey, watch it, watch it. The screw is looking this way.
2: Let's check. It's okay now. You interested in blondes?
1: You quit kidding yourself.
2: You see any walls around here?
1: No, I don't mean they ain't there.
2: What I don't see ain't there.
1: A fella I knew. Figured like you're figuring. They got him. They put him upstate. He went stir crazy.
2: They gotta get me first.
1: You ain't kidding.
2: I got a couple of bills to pay for all this lettuce.
1: They can wait.
2: But I can't. I'm going tonight. You coming?
1: Why me?
2: You got brains. You got eyes in the back of your head. And I can trust you.
1: Sure about that?
2: Yeah, sure. Well, how about it?
1: All right. You got a deal.

0: That's a cinch. One more door and we're outside.
1: Gotta have clothes by daylight, these uniforms.
0: Yeah, I got that figured, too. And watch it now. Oh, those lousy crickets. Boy, will I be glad to get away from them.
1: Let me close the door. Well, these jerks sure believe they're on malarkey, don't they? No one escapes because no one wants to.
0: Oh, boy, oh, boy. Sure feels good. Outside. That's a ride, cheaters. That's the freight I figured on.

0: Tickets, please. The boxcar special. 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
1: You can't get west fast enough to suit me.
2: Yeah, there's plenty of privacy. Got a whole car to ourselves.
1: Yeah. Us and the smells.
2: Well, what's the programming, kid?
1: We ought to hit my town in about an hour, I figure. So we hop off of this in the yards and beat it to Spike's place. I want to see him.
2: Then?
1: Then? Then the blonde and Janice.
2: What do you want to go see the dame for? Hell of a flatfoot watching her play, sure.
1: Not so quick. They won't miss us for roll call. More important, Janice will have my duds. Like you said, by daylight, we gotta have clothes.
3: Everything. Hold it.
4: That you, Russell?
3: Yeah, coming. Who is it?
4: Open up. It's Coney. We got trouble.
3: You bet, Coney. Kid.
1: Yeah, kid. You wasn't expecting me, were you, pigeon? My new pal. Cheaters.
5: Hi, Stooley. I heard about you.
3: Kid. Gee, it's good to see you. Hey, you got out sooner than I thought. Good behavior, huh? It pays off, I guess, doing the right thing up there at the farm.
1: You all finished, Spike?
3: Well, I... That is it.
1: All finished singing?
3: What do you mean, singing? I ain't no Stooley.
5: Shut. We know about you.
3: Kid, make this character let me alone.
1: That one's from me, too.
3: Somebody framed me. Somebody told you I sang. I didn't.
1: Save it. Up at the farm, we learn how to take care of characters like you. My pal, my best friend. Best thing you did was to save your own hide, giving me to the cops.
3: I didn't. I tell you, I didn't.
1: Shut up. I know.
5: He makes me sick. How long are we going to hang around here, kid?
1: Not long. Not long at all.
3: No. Not the ship. Not the ship.
1: We stopped off. Cheaters and me. On the way here from the railroad yards. We picked up my shiv, where I stashed it last year. But I ain't lost my touch. I tried throwing it on the way here. I didn't lose my touch, did I, Cheetah?
5: You sure didn't.
3: Kid, we grew up on the same block. Well, we made the grade together. Don't cut me, kid. Don't cut me.
1: Yeah, we made the grade. And you give me the shove down the grade. I ought to give it to you.
3: No, kid. Look, I'll get out of town. I'll get out of the country. Let me live, kid. Let me live.
5: Finish it, kid. This jerk is dead, but he ain't got sense enough to lie down.
1: He'll lie down. For old time's sake, Spike.
3: Yeah, kid. Yeah.
1: For old time's sake. You get it in the throat.
3: I get it.
1: And that's that.
5: Let's get out of here, kid.
1: Wait a minute. I gotta wipe the blade off first. No sense letting it get rusty.

0: told you, Chief. There's not a flat foot in sight. They ain't missed us yet.
1: Well, fella, your dame better have your clothes around. We're sitting ducks in these outfits. It's getting light outside.
0: Yeah, she'll have the clothes. Now, look. That's her door there. You got it?
1: You got it.
0: Watch the stairs. Anything shows, don't ring the bell. Come in. I'll leave the door on the latch. And I'll call you as soon as I've talked to her. Okay?
1: Yeah, okay. You get going.
2: Just a minute. Just a minute.
0: Hiya, Janice, baby.
2: Kid, where'd you come from?
0: Where do you suppose? And without permission. Baby, you look like $1 million even so early in the morning.
2: I can't stay here. This is the first place they'll look.
0: Well, they ain't missed us yet. And I ain't staying.
2: Then what'd you come for, darling?
0: Some clothes. For me and a pal of mine is watching the stairs. And my kick. You got my word, ain't you, baby?
2: Yeah, kid. You've changed. You're tougher.
0: You learn how up there. Come here, baby. Like old times, huh?
2: Yeah, I guess so.
0: No, let me pick a suit and stuff for Cheetahs. Then I'll call him. He can dress out here while I'm in the other room.
2: No, let me get the clothes from in there.
0: Janice! A guy, it's Coney. Let me get the clothes from in there, you lousy double-crossing dame.
2: Kid, please, you gotta understand. He said he'd send me up, too.
3: Hey, what's going on here? Hey, Janice, what's the matter?
2: No, kid, don't die.
0: You, Coney, wake up. I want you to know who gave it to you.
3: Let me out of this thing.
0: You
3: what's
0: sold me up the river. Give me to the cops, and then you take my girl.
3: Your girl, you jerk, kid. She was mine all the time.
0: And then you got my dough. She was yours all the time. So that was your racket.
3: No, kid, no. Put away the ship.
0: You're done. When I cut a man, he dies slow. But he dies.
2: I gotta get away. Murder. I can't stay.
0: Get away from that door. Get away. Cheaters, get in here.
2: Gotta get away. Coney's dying. I gotta get away.
0: You've got trouble, kid. Coney, the fence in there. I gave it to her. Now her.
3: I told you, dames is poison, kid.
2: Kid, Johnny, don't hurt me. Don't hurt me. No.
0: Pretty face. Lion mouth. No more lipstick, just blood. Well, what are you waiting for? Will you finish it, kid? Finish it. Huh. It's done. I'm done. We're all done.
3: Finish the dame. You don't want to leave nobody to talk?
0: What do I care? Oh, no, I did it.
3: You're nuts. You're complete nuts.
0: Cheaters. Call the cops.
3: Now, I know you're crazy.
0: I told you something. You want what I gave her? Call them. Pick up the phone. Call them. And beat it. You'll have a start. They'll have me. They won't worry none about you. They get you. You can tell them you saw me do it. Then I went crazy or something. You'll get off easier than me. Oh, call them. Call them quick before I lose my nerve and cut both of us. Call them. You hear me? Call them now. Tell them. Kid should have just cut up his past. And he got no future.

Crime Does Not Pay. Dickie Moore, who starred as Johnny Scott in Kid Shiv, will be back with you in just a moment.

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1: There's a great deal of truth in Kid Shiv's story. There's truth in the fact that he took what seemed to be the easy way out of a bad environment. There's truth in the fact that he was helped along the way by male and female hoodlums whose prototypes exist in actual events. And there's truth in the fact that the kid, like so many young men, found no help when he was put away. That he was given no retraining toward a useful life. But the most tragic truth of all is that society as a whole loses many potentially good citizens when it fails to open up the right roads to such a large segment of our youth. In the end, for society as well as for the criminal, crime does not pay.
0: Thank you, Mr. Moore. 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Technical advisor is Burton B. Turkus. The events, characters, and names used in the story you've just heard are fictitious. Any similarity is purely coincidental. This is Bob Williams speaking.

0: Crime does not pay.
1: Nice going, Annie. Very nice. You're terrific.
2: It's easy with a rifle, Frank. Here, watch. Anyhow, tin cans on a fence don't move.
1: Moving targets, huh, Annie?
2: Yeah.
1: All right, now look what I rigged up yesterday.
2: What?
1: You see, here, look, you pull the rope here. Right?
2: Yeah.
1: And way off there, a can swings like a pendulum.
2: Right? Hey, that's better. Okay, let's see. There's nothing to it.
1: So your folks must have named you for Annie Oakley.
2: Like I said, Frankie, with a rifle, it's a cinch. Watch me with a pistol now. Okay. Start the can swinging.
1: Yeah, check.
2: Here I go. One and two and... How am I doing, boy?
1: Oh, baby, you are a genius with a gun. Another couple of weeks and we'll be going place.
2: Weeks? What's the matter with right now? If I can hit tin cans at this distance, a guard at a bank ought to be easy as the side of a barn.
0: In the interest of good citizenship and law enforcement, we present Crime Does Not Pay, based on the famous Metro-Goldwyn-Mayer series of short subjects. In just a moment, you will hear Two-Gun Annie, starring Joan Loring.

0: Now, Crime Does Not Pay, starring Joan Loring as Ann Armistead in Two Gun Annie. It was strange somehow, at least to those who knew her. Ann was a small girl, light brown hair, nice features, a pretty girl. More, Ann had every advantage of a decent upbringing and a nice home. Her father, Martin Armistead, widowed when Ann was quite young, was a school teacher. Respectability was the keynote of his life and of Ann's. All of which made it seem hardly within the realm of possibility that her father should have trouble with Ann. Still, the trouble came to the point where the father faced his daughter in the living room and spoke to her in no uncertain terms.
1: It's beyond my comprehension, Ann. I know what you've been up to, but I can't believe it.
2: What do you know I've been up to, Dad?
1: You were involved with the hot rods on the road Saturday night. You were at the roadside rest until after 2 a.m.
2: So what? What if I was? And how do you know this anyway? Did you see me?
1: One question at a time, Ann. I know because Joe Barlow saw you from his prowl car and came to me about it.
2: Joe Barlow should mind his own business.
1: It is his business, Ann. He's a policeman. I never thought you would be a policeman's business, Ann.
2: So we were speeding. We weren't risking anybody's neck but our own. There wasn't another car on the road.
1: Stop it, Ann. You're a senior at high school. You know better. Even if you haven't any sense of responsibility, you ought to know
2: better than... I don't want any sense of responsibility. I want to have some fun.
1: Do you call it having fun when you put me to shame before the whole town?
2: Let the town mind its own business.
1: Perhaps when a teacher can't control his own child, it is the town's business. It may follow from that that he can't control other people's children, even in the classroom.
2: Oh, cut it out, Dad. You can't get around me that way, and you know it.
1: What do I have to do with you, Ann? Lock you in your room?
2: Try it and see what happens. I'll be 18 in a month. You'll lose me as an income tax deduction man.
1: Ann, I order you to stop your present behavior.
2: Save it, Dad. You're just talking.
1: Oh, am I? Well, then you listen, young lady. I've done my best for you since your mother died. You've never wanted for anything. You've had plenty of freedom. Maybe I should have seen to it that you were taught more self-control. I don't know. But I'll tell you this.
2: Oh.
1: I know you're a leader among the crowd that drives these jalopies and raises General Ned around town. And if you don't quit them now, I'll turn you over to Joe Barlow myself the day you're 18.
2: All finished, Dad?
1: In more ways than one.
2: Okay. Then I'm going out. Got a date with Frankie.
1: I warn you,
2: Ann. Save it, Dad. You said your piece, now I'll say mine. Before I give you or anybody a chance to turn me in, I'll leave this one-horse town forever. Take it or leave it, Dad.

0: sick of it, Frankie. I just won't take any more. I won't. I won't.
1: Well, what do you think? You think I like this town? Or what I'm doing, Annie Pye? Jerking sodas for a bunch of kids in jeans? Great for excitement, I don't think.
0: What brought you here in the first place, then?
1: The railroad. This was as far from hometown as my dough would take me.
0: Well, you've been making money. Why do you stick?
1: On account of a little babe with light brown hair who was afraid of nothing. Not even of me.
0: Afraid of you, Frankie? You're the only man in town.
1: You can say that again.
0: Hey, how fast did we go last night?
1: Last night I went 65. Now, what'll you bet I can get her up to 70?
0: Come on, try it. You think she'll hold together?
1: I tightened the bailing wire this morning. Ready now? Hold on, baby. Here we go.
0: Wow. Frankie. Please. Where are you going?
1: Down to the floor.
0: Frankie, this is great. It's the fastest you've ever got.
1: Put your head out the window.
0: Oh, Frankie.
1: How about that, huh?
0: Oh, this is great.
1: Oh, shut the radiator. Couldn't take it.
0: But the needle went to 72. It
1: 72,
0: was wonderful,
1: huh?
0: Frankie. Okay. Yeah, it was just wonderful. Boy, when we roll like that, it's out of this world.
1: Well, you sure like speed, don't you, Annie Pye?
0: I like anything that'll get me out of this jump and far, far away. Oh, Frankie, I'm so bored. I'm so darn bored. Except when we do things like that.
1: Now, honey, take it easy, Anna. Just settle down for a minute, because I want to talk to you.
0: Now you sound like my father.
1: I don't feel like your father.
0: You don't act like him. Oh, Frankie.
1: Do you mean it, baby, about getting out of this town?
0: Like I never meant anything in my whole life. I want to get away. Get to a big city, maybe. Get my hands on some dough, real money.
1: How's your patience, Ann?
0: Patience? What for?
1: Bowie, we might have to take more of this before we could really get away.
0: Hey. You sound like you had a plan.
1: I have. Now listen, I could go back home.
0: Yeah.
1: Tell the family I came back because I'm married and broke. They'd give me the money to send for you. That'd be the first step.
0: Yeah?
1: After that, we could go on and we could plan. We could make real plans. You and me together, Annie Pye, we could go places.
0: All right, Frankie. I'll be 18 next month. I'll be on my own. Send for me then, Frankie. And I'll take the first train going your way.

0: Frankie?
1: Hey!
0: Frankie, here I am.
1: Baby, you look terrific.
0: I feel terrific. I'm here.
1: What about your old man?
0: Oh, I had it out with him. Told him I was going bye-bye. He didn't say much, just looked sad around the edges.
1: Uh-huh.
0: Hey, I'm free, Frankie. Where do we go from here?
1: Oh, we go to my folks' place. For a while, anyway. Hey. Here. Put this on.
0: A wedding ring?
1: Yeah, check. I told him you're my wife. Next couple of days, if we have time, we can drive over to a justice and make it legal, huh?
0: Frankie.
1: Now, come on. Come on, Annie Pie. The jalopy's waiting. Time's a wasting. We got things to do, you and me.
0: Watch this, Frankie. See if I'm a good student when you're the teacher.
1: Uh-huh. Hey, nice going, Annie. Very nice. You're terrific.
0: It's easy with a rifle, Frank. Watch. Anyhow, tin cans on a fence don't move.
1: Moving targets, Annie. All right. Now, look what I rigged up yesterday.
0: Yeah?
1: You see here, look. You pull a rope here, see?
0: Yeah.
1: And way off there, see, a can swings like a pendulum.
0: Hey, that's better. Okay. Let's see. There's nothing to it.
1: Sister, your folks must have named you for Annie Oakley.
0: Like I said, Frankie, with a rifle, it's a cinch. Okay, watch me with a pistol now. Okay. Start the can swinging.
1: Yeah. Check.
0: Here I go.
1: Huh?
0: One, two, and... How am I doing,
1: boy? You're a genius with a gun, baby. Another couple of weeks and we'll be going places.
0: Weeks? Well, what's the matter with right now? If I can hit tin cans at this distance, a guard at a bank ought to be as easy as the side of the barn.
2: And whatever. Where are you two going this time of morning?
1: We're going hunting, Mom. Deer season opens today.
2: Well, the slacks are all right, Ann, but... Well, I must say you look like a boy with that baseball cap and all.
1: That's the idea, Mom.
2: Now, why would a young man want his wife to look like a boy?
1: Well, the fellas might kid me too much. You know, who takes his wife along, honey?
0: You do, darling.
1: Don't I, though?
2: Both of you be careful. More people get killed in accidents. Here, Ann... Wear this.
0: Your red scarf? But, Ma, when
2: do you... Then nobody will mistake you for an animal. There. Red goes well with your coloring.
1: Let's go, Annie Pie.
2: No breakfast?
0: Oh, we'll be all right. We're going through town. Frank says the hunting is better over in that direction. Don't you, Frankie?
1: Hmm? Oh, yeah, sure. Well, goodbye, Mom. Don't worry. We're going to be fine. All right, shut up, everybody. Shut up. Shut up now, do you hear me? First man opens his mouth, gets it. You see my partner's guns? He's got an itchy finger. Now keep him covered, kid, while I get the cash.
0: You bet, fella. We said don't move.
2: Shut up, lady. You're not hurt. Shut up, everybody.
1: All right, kid, I got all the cash. Let's go. Boy, there should be a run on this bank this afternoon. Huh?
0: Started.
1: Yeah.
0: Quick, before they turn on the alarm.
1: Gee. How much do you think we got, Annie Fry?
0: We'll count it later. Good hunting, though. Hey, you think they knew?
1: No, not a chance. Hey, there goes the alarm.
0: Keep driving. I'll watch behind. Let me get rid of your Ma's red scarf. They'll be describing it all over in half an hour.
1: But we'll be out of the state.
0: Hey, Frankie, police car taking off after us.
1: That was fast.
0: Slow down a minute. Slow down. Do as I say. They can catch us anyway. They got souped up motors. Good. Hold steady now. Don't spoil my aim.
1: And don't kill anybody.
0: You think I'm crazy? I just want to... Oh, I missed. Both hands. One more try. They're getting closer.
1: Shooting at us.
0: Well, did you think they wouldn't? Hold everything, Frankie. I can't miss this time. Hey, I got him. Right front tire. Blew right off the rim. Speed up, Frankie. We're in the clear. Now they'll never catch us.
3: In just a moment, Crime Does Not Pay will continue with Two Gun Annie.

0: Now we continue with Crime Does Not Pay, starring Joan Loring as Ann Armistead in Two Gun Annie. They made it that first time. They made it completely. The police car, its tires shot out by Ann's marksmanship, abandoned the chase. Ann and Frankie drove into the next state, to the outskirts of a big city. There, excited, tired, they left their jalopy well hidden in a small wood, but not before Ann had exchanged her boy's attire for a sweater and skirt. Then they walked into the heart of the city, found a furnished room, and settled down. A week passed. The excitement began to disappear. Another week, and another. By the end of the month, with pursuit apparently a thing of the past, Ann and Frank ventured into the streets in daylight as well as at night. Late one afternoon, in a quiet residential neighborhood.
1: Frankie?
2: Yeah?
1: How much do we have left? Of the money, I mean.
2: Enough.
1: Oh, now you bought me clothes. We've been to nightclubs. How much is left?
2: Well, you counted it with me. You know how much we had in the first place.
1: Oh, I see. We're almost broke, huh?
2: Yeah, check, Annie Pie.
1: We better start thinking about getting some more.
2: Oh, we'll need a car for that.
1: Well, that should be pretty easy. Only this time, no jalopy, a real car.
2: Why not a heap?
1: A real car doesn't sway. Not as much, anyway. I don't want to waste bullets like the last
3: Annie
1: time.
3: Annie Pie, you're terrific.
1: Thanks, Frankie.
2: Any special kind of car you're thinking of?
1: Yeah, a heavy one.
2: Heavy?
1: Yeah, see, like that sedan over there.
2: Yeah. Looks like there's plenty of speed under that hood,
1: huh? Yeah. I wonder... Come on, Frankie.
2: Now what?
1: Neighborhood like this, people have a tendency to get careless a little. Oh, they sure do. Look.
2: Yeah, I see the keys.
1: Hanging right in the lock on the dashboard.
2: Hmm?
1: Oh, it's practically an invitation.
2: Isn't it, though?
1: Do we?
2: We do. It's a keen job, this one, huh?
1: You can say that again.
2: Where to, madame?
1: The house, Franklin.
2: The house?
1: There's certain equipment we don't want to leave behind, including the firearms. And the young gentleman's outfit that fits me so well.

0: gas, sir? How many gallons?
1: 5 will do it, mister.
0: Will you turn off your ignition, please, because...
2: Sorry, mister. As you can see, it's not your gas we're after.
0: Mister, tell the boy to put that gun away.
1: Why, when I told him to take it out in the first place? I do like the kid says, see?
0: Well, there's not much in the register. Please don't...
2: Get moving. If it's not in the register, it's someplace. Filling station big as this always has plenty of dough around on Saturday.
3: Yes, sir. Yes, ma'am. What may we do for you?
1: We want a room. What have you got?
3: Well, sir...
2: We've driven a long way today. Anything with a bath will do.
3: Sorry, ma'am. There's nothing left with bath.
1: Well, how much without?
3: There's nothing left without either, sir.
1: Did you hear that, dear?
2: I heard. Not very hospitable, is he?
1: No. Now, don't you think you could be more accommodating if you were in his place, dear?
2: Oh, I know I could.
3: Now, see here.
2: You see here.
3: A gun.
2: 2 of them. And they talk loud if they have to.
1: You want to know what they say?
3: Yes, sir.
1: They say, get into the office. My wife will mind the desk for you. Go on, get back into the office with me. Open the safe. There are a couple of guests you're going to pay to get to leave.
4: Lots of power under that hood. Oh, I'd love to let her out.
2: But you won't. Not past the limit yet. No traffic cops this trip.
4: Check. Annie Pye, did you ever see a scared rabbit like that hotel clerk?
2: What a waste of time. $500 in the safe, and look at the chances we took.
4: Well, chances are part of this business, Annie Pye. It's like the big businessmen say, the calculated risk.
2: Yeah, sure, but the profit's got to be worth the risk.
4: A meaning, baby?
2: That the First National Bank over in White Oak is just begging for a heist.
4: We didn't do so good at the first job in a bank.
2: Because we were green. We didn't figure on the time lock on the boss. This time we're really planning it. This is going to be a real haul.
1: Not a soul around. Perfect.
2: 8:40, he'll be along any minute.
1: Cashier?
2: Right. He opens up, locks the door behind him. A couple of minutes later, his assistant comes in. Same routine. Just like I told you yesterday. Time lock opens the vault at 8:55 sharp. We'll have 5 minutes to clean out the joint.
1: Watch it, Annie. Here he comes.
2: Check and double check. Mind if we come in with you, mister?
5: I'm sorry. The bank isn't open until 9.
1: Yeah, get in. Shut the door. Your regular routine. This ain't no cat pistol.
2: Mine neither.
5: Yes, of course.
1: All right, move fast now. Come on, open the cages.
5: But they are open.
1: You know what I mean. Pull that switch. I want the alarm off before I clean out the teller's cages.
5: You know your business, don't you? Here you are.
1: All right, now face to the wall. As soon as your partner comes in, here's what I want you to...
2: He's at the door.
1: Yeah. What a surprise he's in for.
6: Yeah. Morning, Arthur.
5: Oh.
2: You got early customers over against the wall. Go on, move.
5: Yeah, yes, of course.
2: All right, Frankie, clean out the cages.
1: It's an easy $15,000 here in cash, kid.
2: There'll be more in the vault.
5: The vault? You can't open it until 11 o'clock.
2: Save it, Smarty. We know the time lock goes off at 8:55, and you know the combination.
5: No, Arthur, you can't give it to them.
2: That'll take care of him for a while. We intend to have that vault open, Mr. Cashier.
5: And I have every intention of opening it. I don't especially care for a blow like that one. May I help him?
2: You may not.
5: He's bleeding badly. A gun barrel is a nasty weapon to hit a man.
2: Shut up or you'll get it, too.
1: Already on the vault, kid.
2: All right, you. Downstairs, the vault.
5: Certainly. This way.
1: An obliging punk, isn't he?
5: Oh, we don't mind. After all, we're insured, you know, and we're a national bank. We have plenty of resources. Only fools like my assistant would argue with loaded revolvers. Isn't that right?
2: Stop talking. Get the vault open. Open it, you hear, and shut up. Or we'll leave you inside it after we clean it out. Get moving now.

0: what are you doing?
1: I'm hungry, honey. Coffee and hamburger do good right now. How about you?
0: Well, I suppose. I'd feel better if we had a few more miles between us and White Oak before we stopped.
1: Well, they won't expect us to stop this close. You get it?
0: Uh-huh. Leave the hall in the car?
1: Yeah, why not? Now, who'd expect to find 15 G's in cash and 25 more in securities in a parked car? Some haul, huh, Annie Pye?
0: 40,000, not bad.
1: Not bad at all.
0: Let's go.
1: Now, tell me, can you figure it, Annie Pye?
0: What?
1: With dough lying around like that loose in banks. People taking jobs in joints like this.
0: I wonder what they do for excitement.
1: A drive-in movie, I guess. Hit yourself to a stool, Annie Pye.
0: Hey, that smells good.
1: Sure.
0: Maybe
1: does.
0: I am hungry.
2: Morning, folks.
0: Hi, morning.
1: It's likely afternoon, isn't it?
2: Not till afternoon. What'll it be?
1: A couple with and coffee.
2: Any wheat cakes? I'll find out. Here, let me give you the setup. How about some coffee right away?
1: Good idea.
2: You come far this morning?
0: Not too far.
2: That your car out there?
1: Yeah, smooth, ain't it? Huh?
2: Oh, sure is.
0: Why do you ask?
2: Well, youngsters like you usually have jalopies, not big sedans like
1: that
2: one.
1: Well, it was my father's. He got a new one. He gave me that one.
2: You're lucky. Wish I had a father like that. Excuse me. I'll ask the cook about the wheat cakes.
0: Coffee's good, isn't it, Frankie?
1: Sure is.
2: Hello? Is Sergeant Kurowski there? Margaret. No, I'm working this morning. Look, Dave, I think I got him here. The kids who stuck up the bank in White Oak this morning. The FBI called before, gave a description, told us to call you. Their car's a maroon sedan, right year, right make. Only the young one's a girl. She must have been wearing slacks. Okay, I'll try to hold him. Only tell those G-men to hurry, will you? I think she's got a gun in her purse.
0: Say, how long does it take to make fresh wheat cake batter?
2: Well, Cook's very fussy about it, and he was upset because the old stuff was sour.
1: Take a burger, Ann. Let's get going.
0: Yeah, tell him to kill the wheat and make me a burger.
2: Okay, if that's what you want.
0: Hey, what's up, sister?
3: All right, you kids, reach.
4: What? Such a stick-up?
3: FBI. That was a national bank in White Oak. We've got your cold, kids, thanks to this lady here.
0: She kept us here. She phoned the cops and kept us
3: here. Don't touch that purse.
4: No, Annie, don't.
0: Nobody takes me in. Not even my own father could do that.
3: I'm sorry. It's just your arm. We don't like to shoot kids, but your shooting days are over. You should have been quicker on the draw.
4: I didn't touch no gun. I didn't.
0: Frank, you louse. You rotten filthy.
3: All right, save it, both of you. That assistant cashier... You fractured his skull. He died an hour ago. You're both due for a murder rap.
0: Oh.
3: All right, let's get going. The only party who comes out of this ahead is that lady back at the counter. The insurance company posted a reward half an hour ago.
5: Crime does not pay. Joan Loring, who starred as Ann Armistead in Two Gun Annie, will be back with you in just a moment.

0: especially seem to have every opportunity to grow into a fine woman, a good citizen. Still, they went, in the old expression, they went wrong. Where and why? Examination of both their stories gives us one important clue. Both of them felt their lives were dull, that they needed excitement and a chance for adventure. This feeling is part and parcel of youth. But for Anne and Frank, there was no provision for working off that extra steam. There was no program, no plan. There was no guidance for them. The older generation failed them, as it's failing in so many communities across this nation with disastrous results. That's why, in the last analysis, Anne and Frank sought the release which leads only to the final lesson, that crime does not pay.
1: Thank you, Miss Loring. 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Technical advisor is Burton B. Turkus. The events, characters, and names used in the story you've just heard are fictitious. Any similarity is purely coincidental. This is Bob Williams speaking.

0: Crime does not pay.
1: How long are we going to hang around here, Stan?
2: I'm giving him 5 more minutes.
1: Nice wood, nice bricks, lovely roofing. They'll look good on a school and better on the kind of house we're investing in.
2: What's the laugh? I told those bums to have men here.
1: Well, I didn't mean nothing, Stan. They wouldn't dare not send the men over.
2: It looks like they're daring. What are they? Nothing but a bunch of 2-for-a-nickel dumbheads who can lay bricks or put up a roof.
1: Well, don't get sore at me, Stan. I ain't done nothing.
2: I've waited for them long enough. Come on, Hod. We're going places.
1: Anything you say, boss.
2: I say we're going to find out who's running things around here. And if the answer ain't Stan Dawson, somebody's going to get hurt. Somebody's going to get hurt. Bad.

In the interest of good citizenship and law enforcement, we present Crime Does Not Pay, based on the famous Metro-Goldwyn-Mayer series of short subjects. In just a moment, you will hear Building Blocks, starring Richard Durr.

0: Now, Crime Does Not Pay, starring Richard Durr as Stan Dawson in Building Blocks. At the turn of the century, the term was graft. Today, the term is racket. 50 years ago, misappropriation of public funds was a practice confined to a few corrupt politicians. Today, such activity is part and parcel of organized crime, founded on the same methods which enabled the underworld to creep into so much of everyday life. Intimidation, terror, and death. Stan Dawson was considered a smart cookie in the district where he operated. He and his lieutenant, Hod Westby, were unknown to the vast majority of the plain people in whose midst they lived. They certainly were unknown to Tom Benson, Whitey Walker, and their comrades in the building trades until the day when Tom, Whitey, and the rest of the union board met to discuss new work for which contracts had just been signed.
1: All right, man, discussion's open.
2: Tom?
1: Whitey Walker has the floor.
2: Just a question, Mr. Chairman. Will the new school building mean bigger income to the union?
1: Well, it can and it may not.
2: How so?
1: Well, it seems to me if putting up the new school means just a few jobs, then the men working on it, well, they'll be only paid-up members. It won't bring in any more dues. But if there are a lot of jobs, well, men behind in their dues will be paying up and will be taking in more new members, too.
2: Yeah. Well, has anybody seen the plans? How big a job is it?
1: The plans are filed at the city hall. Plenty big, Whitey. Plenty.
2: Then it should be good for a lot of people.

0: you're talking about the new school, it'll be good for you. If you fellas do like I ask.
1: This is a private meeting, gentlemen. Strangers are not allowed.
0: Get him, Hart. Strangers not allowed.
2: Yeah, get him. The big shot.
3: You want to see us? Wait outside.
0: Shut up, you.
2: You heard the boss, didn't you?
0: I said shut up. I came here for a purpose. You listen.
3: Do we have to take this, Tom?
1: I don't see why.
0: You'll see why. Now listen. I'm Stan Dawson. This is Hart Westby.
3: Never heard of you.
0: You have now, smart guy. And if you know what's good for you, you'll listen, see? Accidents have happened before on new buildings. Guys can get killed on scaffolds.
1: We don't have to listen to your threats, Mr. Dawson, whoever you may be.
0: Sit down, shut up.
1: I'm the chairman here.
0: Now get this. I'm running the building trades racket in this town, see? Okay, you get it now, do you? Well, get this, too. I'm declaring myself in on the new school. Truckman's organization has learned its lesson. They're cooperating with me, see? Tell them, Hod.
2: A truckload of bricks can make an awful mess of a man. When the steering gear goes bad, all of a sudden.
0: Understand? Okay. So here's the pitch. The truckers will see to it that I get the building materials where I want them. You characters are going to see to it that I get the labor to build me some nice places out of that material when and where I want it. Everybody on the school job donates one day's work to me, Stan Dawson. You'll be on the city payroll, but you'll work for me. You work for me, that is, if you know what's good for you. I'll let you know when and where. What you're so surprised about? Look at them, Hart. A real bunch of dummies. They never heard of this racket before.

0: Okay, okay, Mr. Dodge, you got the lot, 6 of them. I'll pay cash.
1: I think you ought to understand, Mr. Dawson, the land and that development is reasonable because building materials are so scarce hereabouts.
0: I'll worry about the building materials. You give me the lots. How much?
1: $50 apiece, be all right?
0: $300 cash. I'll take title right away. Mr. Dodge, I'm a fast operator. I'm going to have houses on those lots before you can say I'm a bricklayer. Drop in any place. The carpenters will take care of it for me.
2: Okay, Mr. Dawson. They usually like the wood off in one corner of the lot. Like about here?
0: And start unloading. Hart will give you a hand, won't you, Hart?
3: Me? Handle them planks?
0: Oh, you're big and strong, aren't you, Hart? And if that driver's nice enough to deliver us a load of lumber to this lot, like he's going to deliver bricks tomorrow and roofing the day after, like we planned, the least we can do is give him a hand unloading, see?
4: How long are we going to hang around here, Stan?
0: I'm giving him 5 minutes more.
4: Nice wood, nice bricks, lovely roofing. They'll look good on a school and better on the kind of house we're investing in.
0: What's the laugh? I told those bums to have men here.
4: Well, I didn't mean nothing, Stan. They wouldn't dare not send men over.
0: Looks like they're daring. What are they? Nothing but a bunch of two-for-a-nickel dumbheads who can lay bricks and put up a roof.
4: Well, don't get sore at me, Stan. I ain't done nothing.
0: I've waited for them long enough. Come on, Hart. We're going places.
4: Yeah. Anything you say, boy.
0: I say we're going to find out who's running things around here. If the answer ain't Stan Dawson, somebody's going to get hurt. Somebody's going to get hurt. Bad. Okay, Benson, you too, Walker.
5: Oh, it's you, Dawson.
6: Why don't you and your hoodlum shut that door, Dawson, with yourselves on the outside?
0: Still a wise guy, aren't you, Walker?
6: Wise enough not to play ball with bums like you.
5: Should I let him have it, boss?
0: Not yet, Hart. But he'll learn. They all do.
4: State your business, Dawson, and
0: you
4: get
0: know
4: out.
0: My business. I want this union to assign men to my jobs.
4: Are you prepared to pay the regular scale?
0: Are you kidding?
6: Look, Dawson, we're not sending any men from the school job over to your lots on city time. Get it through your thick head.
0: Save the name-calling, Walker. We've got special treatment for characters like you.
6: I've been laying bricks for 20 years. Hoodlums don't scare me.
3: Let me have a
0: I'll handle this. Now get this straight, Benson. I bought me some lots, see? The truck driver's got sense. When I tell him one load a day gets delivered to my lots, by mistake, they do like they're told. So I got all the material I need, from roof to plumbing, from flooring to electric fixtures. The city will never miss this stuff. Now, I want that material put together into houses on my lots. I want your men to do that building one day a week each while they're on the city payroll, period. Get those men on my jobs, Benson, and I ain't kidding. That's all. Come on, Hart.

0: Tom.
1: Yes, dear?
0: What's wrong, Tom?
1: Nothing, Grace, nothing. And what'd you do that for?
0: Because I want to talk to you, dear.
1: What about?
0: I want to know what's been on your mind these past few weeks.
1: Well, not a thing, Grace. Not a thing.
0: That's not so. I've been married to you for 15 years. I know when something's wrong. Is it the school job?
1: School's going up fine. Lots of men working. Good thing for the whole town.
0: Is there graft, Tom?
1: I suppose so. The city contract.
0: But I thought you and the union were going to fight graft, Tom.
1: We are.
0: But...
1: No but.
0: There is. Someplace. There's something wrong, and I mean to find out what it is. I'll get it.
1: No, I'll go.
0: Very well, Tom, but you don't get off that easily.
2: Hi, Benson.
3: Yeah, hiya.
1: I'll see you at the office.
2: You'll see us here.
1: Now, keep out of my home.
2: Don't be childish, Benson. That's better. Nice of you to invite us in.
3: Yeah, real nice.
1: What do you want?
2: Workman, in my house. You know that, Benson.
0: Is anything wrong, Tom? Oh, excuse me.
2: You can stay, lady.
3: Yeah, you can stay.
1: Grace, go back into the living room.
2: I said she stays.
0: But I don't understand.
1: Not necessary.
2: Oh, but it is. You see, Mrs. Benson, your husband is refusing to cooperate with a building contractor's protective association, of which I happen to be president. And my friend here is executive secretary.
0: The Contractors Protective Association? What's that?
2: We protect contractors against unions like your husband's that refuse to let men work on certain jobs.
0: Tom? You don't let men work? Well, that's not
2: right. You don't understand. This isn't a legitimate job.
0: But the contractors... You better tell me, Tom.
2: Go on, Benson. Tell her about it the way you see it.
1: This man has stolen building materials from the school job. He wants the union to send men over to build for him while they're on city time. Well, that's stealing, too, and we'll have no part of it.
0: So this is why you... Tom, I think these men are leaving.
2: That's only your husband's way of telling the story, Mrs. Benson. Oh, I think you'll see it all differently in a few minutes.
0: Let go of me.
1: Take your hands off my wife.
2: Work him over, huh?
4: With pleasure.
1: Why, you...
2: Hold it still and quiet, lady.
0: No.
1: You're not supposed to know.
4: You dirty rotten...
5: Save your breath. You'll need it.
0: Oh. Tom.
1: Attaboy, huh?
0: Tom.
1: Take him. Oh. Oh, break a rib or two.
0: Oh, Tom.
1: Oh. Well, that do it, boss?
2: Yeah, okay.
0: Tom, darling.
2: Shut up, you. I want your husband to hear this. I'm going to say it only once. Now, this is an order, Benson. I want men on my lots. Get them over there. Understand? No men. And your wife gets what you got with trimmings. In fact, get over to my place yourself. Monday, A.M. That's all. You know what's good for you. You'll do like you're told. Let's go, Hod.
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0: Now we continue with Crime Does Not Pay, starring Richard Durr as Stan Dawson in Building Blocks. The Benson household was an angry and fearful place after Stan and Hodge slammed the door behind them. Grace helped her husband to his bed, torn between fear for him and anger at the men who dared to terrorize decent people in this manner. Tom nursed his bruises, controlled his anger, and found himself full of fear for Grace. The following Monday, Tom made up his mind and led some of his friends to Stan Dawson's lots to begin work on the new houses. It was a day or two later, back on the job at the new school building, that Whitey stopped Tom on the scaffolding.
1: Just a minute, Tom.
2: I gotta get up to the next level.
1: You can talk a minute.
2: I can't. I gotta hurry.
1: Why? Because you wasted time on Dawson's lot the other day?
2: So what if I did?
1: Look, Tom, you're the boss in our loco. The other men follow you. And you're leading in the wrong direction, Tom. Why?
2: None of your business. Now let me get up above.
1: It is my business. Like a lawyer says, you're compounding a felony. I asked my neighbor's boy about that. He looked it up in a law book he studied.
2: It's still my business.
1: Well, so long as you drag other guys in with you, it's everybody's business. I'm sore, Tom. I'm not going to stand for it.
2: The truckmen are.
1: I know about them. I don't know why they're doing it. But it still doesn't mean you can do the exact opposite from what we decided at the board meeting.
2: Well, maybe I know why the truckmen are doing what they're doing.
1: I don't care why they are doing anything.
2: Whitey, that shiner I was wearing, the tape on my ribs right now. You think I fell off a ladder, maybe?
1: Maybe you did.
2: And maybe I took a beating.
1: It wouldn't be the first time. In the old days,
2: in the old days, I didn't have a wife.
1: Look, I know Grace, Tom. If Grace knew what you're doing...
2: Grace doesn't know about anybody except me.
1: Well, that's what I'm saying. If Grace knew what was happening, she'd be as sore as I am. Why don't you tell her?
2: She's scared enough now.
1: So she'd be a little more scared, but you could talk to the guys. They'd go along with you.
2: They got families, too.
1: Nuts, Tom. I think you've gone chicken. Well, you can stock this in your craw for what it's worth. No two-bit hoodlum is going to make Whitey Walker do anything he don't want to do. Take it or leave it.

0: Well, Benson, nice to see you working here.
1: Amazed, is it?
0: Sure. It's always nice to see a man who gets wise. Isn't it, Hot?
2: You bet, boss.
0: Trouble is, not enough men got wise.
3: Now, look, Dawson, I'm doing the best I can.
0: The best isn't good enough. Work's going too slow on my project. School will be finished before these houses are. Then I gotta go pay labor. And that's against my principles. Especially when I can get the city to pay the men for me. Isn't that right, Hot?
3: You sure think of every gimmick, boss.
0: So I want more men over here, Benson. And I want Whitey Walker with them.
3: I talked to Whitey. He's stubborn.
0: Maybe I should talk to Whitey.
3: He still won't come.
0: And until he comes, his buddies won't come either.
3: Maybe this Whitey character needs a lesson.
4: Whitey's got no family. You won't get him like you got me.
0: Look, Benson, I'm through kidding. I want a real crew on this job tomorrow, understand?
3: I'll try. I can't force them.
0: Okay, so you can't force them. But if Walker learns his lesson...
3: No, I don't know.
0: No, but I know. Come on, Hod. School's gonna begin for Whitey Walker today.

0: Another couple of buckets of the hot stuff and we'll have the roof pretty well finished.
1: Hot stuff, eh, Walker?
0: Beat it. Non-workers ain't allowed on the scaffolding.
1: Ah, but we're tourists, Walker.
0: Beat it.
1: Now, ain't you going to show us the sights up here? Like that church spire over there? And the hot stuff in the barrel down below? Now, what is that stuff, anyhow?
0: Don't you know pitch when you see it or smell it?
1: Pitch. Like tar. Say, Hod, remember that character we tarred and feathered a couple of years back?
2: Yeah, I sure do. Boy, did he holler.
0: Look, I told you guys to scram. It's dangerous up here.
1: For us?
0: Yeah, for you.
1: How about yourself?
0: Oh, I've been lots higher than this.
1: Yeah. The higher, the longer the fall.
0: Save it. You don't kid me.
1: One question, Walker. Are you going to work on my job or aren't you?
0: I'm too busy earning an honest living.
1: Yeah, you can be honest. Don't matter exactly where you work.
0: What would a mug like you know about what's honest? Hey, watch what you're doing.
2: I'm watching. You better watch how you talk to the boss.
0: He's not my boss. Maybe some other fellow.
1: Be careful, Walker. Let's know when you're in a spot.
0: Are you kidding?
1: I'm not kidding. Look at yourself, talking smart. With me in front of you. Hard behind you. Nothing the other way but empty space and a barrel of pitch. Now answer me straight. Are you going to report over on my lot tomorrow morning?
0: No.
1: All right, Hod. It'll be an accident.
3: Hey, cut it out.
4: Here you go, bud. A long way down.
1: Bullseye, Hod. Right in the barrel.

0: Friends, the first business of this meeting tonight is to discuss the funeral arrangements for Whitey. Any questions before we start?
1: Yes, I've got a question.
0: Bob Harvey.
1: I understand Whitey was your friend and all, but I'd like to ask why Mrs. Benson is present tonight. Our board meetings are private, aren't they?
0: I'm glad you brought that up, Bob. Will you let my wife tell you why? Thank you. Grace?
2: Gentlemen, I asked Tom if I could come tonight because, well, Whitey was our best friend. They both feel guilty about his death.
1: Well, an accident can happen to anybody in our work, Mrs. Benson.
2: Accident? To Whitey? He was as sure-footed as a cat. The scaffold was as safe for him as the sidewalk is for me.
1: Are you suggesting that Whitey's fall was no accident, Mrs. Benson?
2: I know it wasn't. Tom knows it wasn't. That was no more accident than Tom's black eye and taped ribs were an accident. And Tom got those in the front hall of our house when Stan Dawson and Hod Westby paid us a visit one night.
1: Tom! Is that why you said it was okay for us to work over on those lots?
0: Well, I had to. They said they'd hurt Grace. I should have called their bluff. Whitey'd be alive today.
1: You should have told us. Since when can hoodlums like Dawson pull stuff like this on decent working guys? I move we turn him over to the cops.
0: But there's no real evidence. Only my word that Dawson threatened to teach Whitey a lesson.
2: But you can get the evidence.
1: Get it? How?
2: You can find a way. You'll think about it. You've got to. You know what they'll say about your union? Racketeer controlled, all that, if you don't. There must be a way to get Dawson and Westby, both of them. I won't rest. Whitey won't rest until you find it.

0: I got your call, Benson.
1: You want us?
2: Yeah. You and your boy, both of you. We're here.
1: Yep, we sure are.
2: I want to talk private. Come over here. What's up? You trying to shake down Benson?
1: Of course not.
2: I just thought it'd be more private over here near the pitch barrel.
3: Well, it's awful hot here, ain't it?
2: You work up above, you get plenty chilly. Don't feel hot down here. Okay. This is private enough. What's on your mind?
1: A little contribution.
2: Oh, hiya, Bob. Maybe Stan and Hod here might want to contribute to Whitey's funeral. Flowers or something.
4: It is a shakedown.
5: Oh, nothing of the kind. I saw you talking to Whitey the day he fell. We thought you might want to send regrets. You must have been friends of his.
3: Hey, what's the crowd collecting for?
2: I don't see no crowd. Do you, Bob?
4: Hey, what gives here?
5: No, Tom, I don't see anything. Just the guys I work with who kind of missed their buddy.
2: Of course, they've got their tools with them. Hammers, chisels, trowels. You know, Stan, that a trowel has a mighty sharp point?
5: And I sort of seem to see some bricks around, too.
2: What do you think you're doing now?
5: Oh, nothing. Just pushing you back toward the pitch barrel and the fire.
2: Hey, you're smart, you dumb.
3: Hey, he's got a gun.
5: He had a gun. Now he's got only a busted hand.
4: I'll take care of you, all of
2: you. Hey, quit coming. You'll get me burned.
5: You want to go into the barrel hard like what he did?
2: What do you want? I didn't do nothing. Stan pushed him. Stan did it.
4: Why, you dare?
2: Will you tell that to the cops, Westby, will you?
4: Yeah, sure. I'll talk.
2: Don't hurt me. Don't hurt me.
5: Okay. Here we are. Vito, Riley, Matt.
6: Yeah.
5: All these mugs while we call the cops. Okay. Everybody else, back on the job.
7: Come on, man.
5: Hey, three of us ought to be able to hold two of these. Three of us, that is. And a barrel of pitch.

0: Now here in person is Richard Durr.
1: I think the moral of this story is rather obvious. As it happens, it does not lie with Stan Dawson, although his kind are all too numerous everywhere. To me, it lies with Tom Benson and his friend. Whitey had to die before they realized the truth, that when the decent folk, like you and me, play along, even a little, the costs skyrocket in terms of money, graft, taxes, corruption, let alone in terms of self-respect and even of life itself. Sometimes it takes too long for the decent citizens to become aware that for themselves as well as for the criminal, crime does not pay.
0: Thank you, Mr. Durr. 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Technical advisor is Burton B. Turkus. The events, characters, and names used in the story you've just heard are fictitious. Any similarity is purely coincidental. This is Bob Williams speaking.

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1: How long are we going to hang around here, Stan?
2: I'm giving him 5 more minutes.
1: Nice wood, nice bricks, lovely roofing. They'll look good on a school and better on the kind of house we're investing in.
2: What's the laugh? I told those bums to have men here.
1: Well, I didn't mean nothing, Stan. They wouldn't dare not send the men over.
2: It looks like they're daring. What are they? Nothing but a bunch of 2-for-a-nickel dumbheads who can lay bricks or put up a roof.
1: Well, don't get sore at me, Stan. I ain't done nothing.
2: I've waited for them long enough. Come on, Hod. We're going places.
1: Anything you say, boss.
2: I say we're going to find out who's running things around here. And if the answer ain't Stan Dawson, somebody's going to get hurt. Somebody's going to get hurt. Bad.

In the interest of good citizenship and law enforcement, we present Crime Does Not Pay, based on the famous Metro-Goldwyn-Mayer series of short subjects. In just a moment, you will hear Building Blocks, starring Richard Durr.

0: Now, Crime Does Not Pay, starring Richard Durr as Stan Dawson in Building Blocks. At the turn of the century, the term was graft. Today, the term is racket. 50 years ago, misappropriation of public funds was a practice confined to a few corrupt politicians. Today, such activity is part and parcel of organized crime, founded on the same methods which enabled the underworld to creep into so much of everyday life. Intimidation, terror, and death. Stan Dawson was considered a smart cookie in the district where he operated. He and his lieutenant, Hod Westby, were unknown to the vast majority of the plain people in whose midst they lived. They certainly were unknown to Tom Benson, Whitey Walker, and their comrades in the building trades until the day when Tom, Whitey, and the rest of the union board met to discuss new work for which contracts had just been signed.
1: All right, man, discussion's open.
2: Tom?
1: Whitey Walker has the floor.
2: Just a question, Mr. Chairman. Will the new school building mean bigger income to the union?
1: Well, it can and it may not.
2: How so?
1: Well, it seems to me if putting up the new school means just a few jobs, then the men working on it, well, they'll be only paid-up members. It won't bring in any more dues. But if there are a lot of jobs, well, men behind in their dues will be paying up and we'll be taking in more new members, too.
2: Yeah. Well, has anybody seen the plans? How big a job is it?
1: The plans are filed at the city hall. Plenty big, Whitey. Plenty.
2: Then it should be good for a lot of people.
3: If you're talking about the new school, it'll be good for you. If you fellas do like I ask.
1: This is a private meeting, gentlemen. Strangers are not allowed.
3: Get him, Hod. Strangers not allowed.
4: Yeah, get him. The big shot.
2: You want to see us? Wait outside.
3: Shut up, you.
4: You heard the boss, didn't you?
3: I said shut up. I came here for a purpose. You listen.
2: Do we have to take this, Tom?
1: I don't see why.
3: You'll see why. Now, listen. I'm Stan Dawson. This is Hod Westby.
2: Never heard of you.
3: You have now, smart guy. And if you know what's good for you, you'll listen, see? Accidents have happened before on new buildings. Guys can get killed on scaffolds.
1: We don't have to listen to your threats, Mr. Dawson, whoever you may be.
3: Sit down, shut up.
1: I'm the chairman here.
3: Now, get this. I'm running the building trades racket in this town, see? Okay, you get it now, do you? Well, get this, too. I'm declaring myself in on the new school. Truckman's organization has learned its lesson. They're cooperating with me, see? Tell them, Hod.
4: A truckload of bricks can make an awful mess of a man when the steering gear goes bad all of a sudden.
3: Understand? Okay. So here's the pitch. The truckers will see to it that I get the building materials where I want them. You characters are going to see to it that I get the labor to build me some nice places out of that material when and where I want it. Everybody on the school job donates one day's work to me, Stan Dawson. You'll be on the city payroll, but you'll work for me. You'll work for me, that is, if you know what's good for you. I'll let you know when and where. What you're so surprised about. Look at them, Hod. A real bunch of dummies. They never heard of this racket before.

0: Okay, okay, Mr. Dodge. You got the lot. 6 of them. I'll pay cash.
1: I think you ought to understand, Mr. Dawson, the land and that development is reasonable because building materials are so scarce hereabouts.
0: I'll worry about the building materials. You give me the lots. How much?
1: $50 apiece, be all right?
0: $300 cash. I'll take title right away. Mr. Dodge, I'm a fast operator. I'm going to have houses on those lots before you can say I'm a bricklayer. Robin, any place. The carpenters will take care of it for me.
2: Okay, Mr. Dawson. They usually like the wood off in one corner of the lot. Like about here?
0: And start unloading. Hart will give you a hand, won't you, Hart?
3: Me? Handle them planks?
0: Oh, you're big and strong, aren't you, Hart? And if that driver's nice enough to deliver us a load of lumber to this lot, like he's going to deliver bricks tomorrow and roofing the day after, like we planned, the least we can do is give him a hand unloading, see?
4: How long are we going to hang around here, Stan?
0: I'm giving him 5 minutes more.
4: Nice wood, nice bricks, lovely roofing. They'll look good on a school and better on the kind of house we're investing in.
0: What's the land? I told those bums to have men here.
4: Well, I didn't mean nothing, Stan. They wouldn't dare not send men over.
0: Looks like they're daring. What are they? Nothing but a bunch of two-for-a-nickel dumbheads who can lay bricks and put up a roof.
4: Well, don't get sore at me, Stan. I ain't done nothing.
0: I've waited for them long enough. Come on, Hart. We're going places.
4: Yeah. Anything you say, boy.
0: I say we're going to find out who's running things around here. If the answer ain't Stan Dawson, somebody's going to get hurt. Somebody's going to get hurt. Bad. Okay, Benson, you too, Walker.
5: Oh, it's you, Dawson.
6: Why don't you and your hoodlum shut that door, Dawson, with yourselves on the outside?
0: Still a wise guy, aren't you, Walker?
6: Wise enough not to play ball with bums like you.
5: Should I let him have it, boss?
0: Not yet, Hart. But he'll learn. They all do.
5: State your business, Dawson, and
0: you
5: get
0: know
5: out.
0: My business. I want this union to assign men to my jobs.
5: Are you prepared to pay the regular scale?
0: Are you kidding?
6: Look, Dawson, we're not sending any men from the school job over to your lots on city time. Get it through your thick head.
0: Save the name-calling, Walker. 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
6: I've been laying bricks for 20 years. Hoodlums don't scare me.
3: Let me have a
0: I'll
3: boss.
0: Handle this. Now, get this straight, Benson. I bought me some lots, see? The truck driver's got sense. When I tell him one load a day gets delivered to my lots, my mistake, they do like they're told. So I got all the material I need. From roof to plumbing. From flooring to electric fixtures. The city will never miss this stuff. Now, I want that material put together into houses on my lots. I want your men to do that building one day a week each while they're on the city payroll, period. Get those men on my jobs, Benson, and I ain't kidding. That's all. Come on, Hart.

0: Tom.
1: Yes, dear?
0: What's wrong, Tom?
1: Nothing, Grace, nothing. And what'd you do that for?
0: Because I want to talk to you, dear.
1: What about?
0: I want to know what's been on your mind these past few weeks.
1: Well, not a thing, Grace. Not a thing.
0: That's not so. I've been married to you for 15 years. I know when something's wrong. Is it the school job?
1: School's going up fine. Lots of men working. Good thing for the whole town.
0: Is there graft, Tom?
1: I suppose so. The city contract.
0: But I thought you and the union were going to fight graft, Tom.
1: We are.
0: But...
1: No but.
0: There is. Someplace. There's something wrong, and I mean to find out what it is. I'll get it.
1: No, I'll go.
0: Very well, Tom, but you don't get off that easily.
2: Hiya, Benson.
3: Yeah, hiya.
1: I'll see you at the office.
2: You'll see us here.
1: Now, keep out of my home.
2: Don't be childish, Benson. That's better. Nice of you to invite us in.
3: Yeah, real nice.
1: What do you want?
2: Workman. In my house. You know that, Benson.
0: Is anything wrong, Tom? Oh, excuse me.
2: You can stay, lady.
3: Yeah, you can stay.
1: Grace, go back into the living room.
2: I said she stays.
0: But I don't understand.
1: Not necessary.
2: Oh, but it is. You see, Mrs. Benson, your husband is refusing to cooperate with a building contractor's protective association, of which I happen to be president. And my friend here is executive secretary.
0: The Contractors Protective Association? What's that?
2: We protect contractors against unions like your husband's that refuse to let men work on certain jobs.
0: Tom? You don't let men work? Well, that's not
2: You don't understand. This isn't a legitimate job.
0: But the contractors... You better tell me, Tom.
2: Go on, Benson. Tell her about it the way you see it.
1: This man has stolen building materials from the school job. He wants the union to send men over to build for him while they're on city time. Well, that's stealing, too, and we'll have no part of it.
0: So this is why you... Tom, I think these men are leaving.
2: That's only your husband's way of telling the story, Mrs. Benson. Oh, I think you'll see it all differently in a few minutes.
0: Let go of me.
1: Take your hands off my wife.
2: Work him over, huh?
4: With pleasure.
1: Why, you...
2: Hold still and quiet, lady.
0: No.
2: You know what I'm supposed to know.
1: You dirty rotten...
4: Save your breath. You'll need it. Oh.
0: Tom.
2: Attaboy, huh?
0: Tom.
2: Kick him. Oh. Come on, break a rib or two.
0: Oh, Tom.
1: Oh. Well, that do it, boss?
2: Yeah, okay.
0: Tom, darling.
2: Shut up, you. I want your husband to hear this. I'm going to say it only once. Now, this is an order, Benson. I want men on my lots. Get them over there. Understand? No men. And your wife gets what you got, with trimmings. In fact, get over to my place yourself, Monday, a.m. That's all. You know what's good for you, you'll do like you're told. Let's go, Hod.
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0: Now we continue with Crime Does Not Pay, starring Richard Durr as Stan Dawson in Building Blocks. The Benson household was an angry and fearful place after Stan and Hod slammed the door behind them. Grace helped her husband to his bed, torn between fear for him and anger at the men who dared to terrorize decent people in this manner. Tom nursed his bruises, controlled his anger, and found himself full of fear for Grace. The following Monday, Tom made up his mind and led some of his friends to Stan Dawson's lots to begin work on the new houses. It was a day or two later, back on the job at the new school building, that Whitey stopped Tom on the scaffolding.
1: Just a minute, Tom.
2: I gotta get up to the next level.
1: You can talk a minute.
2: I can't. I gotta hurry.
1: Why? Because you wasted time on Dawson's lot the other day?
2: So what if I did?
1: Look, Tom, you're the boss in our local. The other men follow you. And you're leading in the wrong direction, Tom. Why?
2: None of your business. Now let me get up above.
1: It is my business. Like a lawyer says, you're compounding a felony. I asked my neighbor's boy about that. He looked it up in a law book he studied.
2: It's still my business.
1: Well, so long as you drag other guys in with you, it's everybody's business. I'm sore, Tom. I'm not going to stand for it.
2: The truckmen are.
1: I know about them. I don't know why they're doing it. But it still doesn't mean you can do the exact opposite from what we decided at the board meeting.
2: Well, maybe I know why the truckmen are doing what they're doing.
1: I don't care why they are doing anything.
2: Whitey, that shiner I was wearing, the tape on my ribs right now. You think I fell off a ladder, maybe?
1: Maybe you did.
2: And maybe I took a beating.
1: It wouldn't be the first time. In the old days,
2: in the old days, I didn't have a wife.
1: Look, I know Grace, Tom. If Grace knew what you're doing...
2: Grace doesn't know about anybody except me.
1: Well, that's what I'm saying. If Grace knew what was happening, she'd be as sore as I am. Why don't you tell her?
2: She's scared enough now.
1: So she'd be a little more scared, but you could talk to the guys. They'd go along with you.
2: They got families, too.
1: Nuts, Tom. I think you've gone chicken. Well, you can stock this in your craw for what it's worth. No two-bit hoodlum is going to make Whitey Walker do anything he don't want to do. Take it or leave it.

0: Well, Benson, nice to see you working here.
1: For me, is it?
0: Sure. It's always nice to see a man who gets wise. Isn't it, Hart?
2: You bet, boss.
0: Trouble is, not enough men got wise.
3: Now, look, Dawson, I'm doing the best I can.
0: The best isn't good enough. Work's going too slow on my project. School will be finished before these houses are. Then I gotta go pay labor. And that's against my principles. Especially when I can get the city to pay the men for me. Isn't that right, Hart?
3: You sure think of every gimmick, boss.
0: So I want more men over here, Benson. And I want Whitey Walker with them.
3: I talked to Whitey. He's stubborn.
0: Maybe I should talk to Whitey.
3: He still won't come.
0: And until he comes, his buddies won't come either.
3: Maybe this Whitey character needs a lesson.
4: Whitey's got no family. You won't get him like you got me.
0: Look, Benson, I'm through kidding. I want a real crew on this job tomorrow, understand?
4: I'll try. I can't force them.
0: Okay, so you can't force them. But if Walker learns his lesson...
4: No, I don't know.
0: No, but I know. Come on, Hod. School's gonna begin. For Whitey Walker. Today.

0: Another couple of buckets of the hot stuff and we'll have the roof pretty well finished.
1: Hot stuff, eh, Walker?
2: Beat it. Non-workers ain't allowed on the scaffolding.
1: Ah, but we're tourists, Walker.
2: Beat it.
1: Now, ain't you going to show us the sights up here? Like that church spire over there? And the hot stuff in the barrel down below? Now, what is that stuff, anyhow?
2: Don't you know pitch when you see it or smell it?
1: Pitch. Like tar. Say, Hod, remember that character we tarred and feathered a couple of years back?
3: Yeah, I sure do. Boy, did he holler.
2: Look, I told you guys to scram. It's dangerous up here.
1: For us?
2: Yeah, for you.
1: How about yourself?
2: Oh, I've been lots higher than this.
1: Yeah. The higher, the longer the fall.
2: Save it. You don't kid me.
1: One question, Walker. Are you going to work on my job or aren't you?
2: I'm too busy earning an honest living.
1: Yeah, you can be honest. Don't matter exactly where you work.
2: What would a mug like you know about what's honest? Hey, watch what you're doing.
3: I'm watching. You better watch how you talk to the boss.
2: He's not my boss. Maybe some other fellas.
1: Be careful, Walker. Let's know when you're in a spot.
2: Are you kidding?
1: I'm not kidding. Look at yourself, talking smart. With me in front of you. Hard behind you. Nothing the other way but empty space and a barrel of pitch. Now answer me straight. Are you going to report over on my lot tomorrow morning?
2: No.
1: All right, Hod. It'll be an accident.
4: Hey, cut it out.
5: Here you go, bud. A long way down.
1: Bullseye, Hod. Right in the barrel.

0: friends, the first business of this meeting tonight is to discuss the funeral arrangements for Whitey. Any questions before we start?
1: Yes, I've got a question.
0: Bob Harvey.
1: I understand Whitey was your friend and all, but I'd like to ask why Mrs. Benson is present tonight. Our board meetings are private, aren't they?
0: I'm glad you brought that up, Bob. Will you let my wife tell you why? Thank you. Grace?
2: Gentlemen, I asked Tom if I could come tonight because, well, Whitey was our best friend. They both feel guilty about his death.
1: Well, an accident can happen to anybody in our work, Mrs. Benson.
2: Accident? To Whitey? He was as sure-footed as a cat. The scaffold was as safe for him as the sidewalk is for me.
1: Are you suggesting that Whitey's fall was no accident, Mrs. Benson?
2: I know it wasn't. Tom knows it wasn't. That was no more accident than Tom's black eye and taped ribs were an accident. And Tom got those in the front hall of our house when Stan Dawson and Hod Westby paid us a visit one night.
1: Tom! Is that why you said it was okay for us to work over on those lots?
0: Well, I had to. They said they'd hurt Grace. I should have called their bluff. Whitey'd be alive today.
1: You should have told us. Since when can hoodlums like Dawson pull stuff like this on decent working guys? I move we turn him over to the cops.
0: But there's no real evidence. Only my word that Dawson threatened to teach Whitey a lesson.
2: But you can get the evidence.
1: Get it? How?
2: You can find a way. You'll think about it. You've got to. You know what they'll say about your union? Racketeer controlled, all that, if you don't. There must be a way to get Dawson and Westby, both of them. I won't rest. Whitey won't rest until you find it.

0: got your call, Benson.
1: You want us?
2: Yeah. You and your boy, both of you. We're here.
1: Yep, we sure are.
2: I want to talk private. Come over here.
3: What's up?
2: You trying to shake down Benson?
3: Of course not.
2: I just thought it'd be more private over here near the pitch barrel.
3: Well, it's awful hot here, ain't it?
2: You work up above, you get plenty chilly. Don't feel hot down here.
3: Okay. This is private enough. What's on your mind?
2: A little contribution.
3: Oh, hiya, Bob. Maybe Stan and Hod here might want to contribute to Whitey's funeral. Flowers or something.
2: It is a shakedown.
4: Oh, nothing of the kind. I saw you talking to Whitey the day he fell. We thought you might want to send regrets. You must have been friends of his.
3: Hey, what's the crowd collecting for?
2: I don't see no crowd. Do you, Bob?
3: Hey, what gives here?
4: No, Tom, I don't see anything. Just the guys I work with who kind of missed their buddy.
2: Of course, they've got their tools with them. Hammers, chisels, trowels. You know, Stan, that a trowel has a mighty sharp point?
4: And I sort of seem to see some bricks around, too.
3: What do you think you're doing now?
4: Oh, nothing. Just pushing you back toward the pitch barrel and the fire.
3: You're smart, you dumb.
1: Hey, he's got a gun.
4: He had a gun. Now he's got only a busted hand.
3: I'll take care of you, all of
5: you. Hey, quit coming. You'll get me burned.
4: You want to go into the barrel hard like what he did?
5: What do you want? I didn't do nothing. Stan pushed him. Stand up.
3: Why, you dirty man.
5: Will you tell that to the cops, Westby, will you?
3: Yeah, sure. I'll talk.
5: Don't hurt me. Don't hurt me.
4: Okay. Stay where you are. Vito, Riley, Matt. Always mugs while we call the cops. Okay. Everybody else, back on the job.
6: Come on, man.
4: Hey, three of us ought to be able to hold two of these. Three of us, that is. And a barrel of pitch.

does not pay. Richard Durr, who starred as Stan Dawson in Building Blocks, will be back with you in just a moment.

0: Now here in person is Richard Durr.
1: I think the moral of this story is rather obvious. As it happens, it does not lie with Stan Dawson, although his kind are all too numerous everywhere. To me, it lies with Tom Benson and his friend. Whitey had to die before they realized the truth, that when the decent folk, like you and me, play along, even a little, the costs skyrocket in terms of money, graft, taxes, corruption, let alone in terms of self-respect and even of life itself. Sometimes it takes too long for the decent citizens to become aware that for themselves as well as for the criminal, crime does not pay.
0: Thank you, Mr. Durr. 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Technical advisor is Burton B. Turkus. The events, characters, and names used in the story you've just heard are fictitious. Any similarity is purely coincidental. This is Bob Williams speaking.

0: 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Tonight's titles were Kid Shies, Two Gun Annie, Building Blocks, and Death on the Upgrade. 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Tune in next Friday evening, same time, same place, for another set of thrilling and awesome drama, adventure, or historical shows here on Audio Theater. This is your hostess Zephyr saying, thanks for listening. Until then, have a good one.
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Now, sit back and relax as the Lone Ranger brings you tonight's feature momentarily. 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

fiery horse with the speed of light, a cloud of dust, and a hearty high-o, Silver, the Lone Ranger.

0: in town. A poor cattle year made it impossible for the people to meet their payments, and gates foreclosed without mercy. The Lone Ranger and his faithful Indian companion, Tonto, hoping that they could aid the poverty-stricken people, made their way toward the community. We join them as they near the town.
1: If Martin Gates is all that he said to be, we'll try to teach him a lesson, Tonto. He can't possibly need all the land he's grabbing.
2: Him got right to land.
1: There are rights here that aren't argued in law courts.
2: Oh.
1: In spite of what is outlined in written contracts, Tonto, men must help each other. All those people who lost their homes to Martin Gates deserve some sort of help.
2: That's right.
1: They didn't know that with the war ending, the price of cattle would fall too low to pay for shipping them. They're given a little time, and they can get better prices for their stock and pay off their mortgages instead of losing their homes to Martin Gates for a tenth of their value.
2: Maybe them not know about North Country.
1: Cattle prices north of here are good.
2: But
1: if Gates takes possession of the stock and payment of the mortgages, those people can't ship their cattle north.
2: What we do?
1: I don't know yet. I...
2: What's matter?
1: Tonto, look ahead. That horse in front of the sheriff's office. Sway backed and gray. Tonto, that looks like the horse that belongs to our friends Bolivar Bates and Hacksaw Hastings.
2: That's right.
1: Who there, Silver?
2: That's General Sherman, all right.
1: Well, old boy, where are your partners? He knows us, Tonto. I wonder what trouble Bolivar and Hacksaw have gotten into now.
2: Me not know. Them all time in trouble.
1: But they'd only learn that they can't beat the law. They try one thing after the other, and they've never yet come out on top. Tonto, there's an open window at the side of the office. Take care of Silver. I'm going to see if I can learn what they're up to before we let them know we're here in Three Corners.
2: Me, wait. Steady, Silver. Steady, white fellas.
3: All right, so you introduce yourselves. Bottle of Beats and Hacksaw Hastings. Now, what about it? In the Confederate Army, what's left of it, huh?
4: No, sirree, Sheriff. We ain't in it no more. We're wearing the uniforms because we ain't nothing else to wear, that's all.
3: Well, what do you want here?
5: Mean to say you ain't hearing about us, Sheriff?
4: Hush up, Hacksaw. Don't call it to his attention how backward Three Corners is when it comes to hearing things.
3: What do you want?
4: Sheriff, old Jeb Stewart used to brag something awful about the two of us. Why, he's frequent said that if he had a dozen more like us, the Yanks wouldn't have had a chance in the war.
3: Doesn't like you would scare them.
4: Yes, sirree.
5: It's the steely glint in our eyes.
3: Now get to the point. What are you doing here? We got enough trouble around town without a couple of tramps like you here.
5: Well, I like that.
4: Tramps, eh? Well, maybe you can match this roll of paper money.
3: Where did you get all that cash?
4: From grateful towns that's appreciated a couple of worthwhile gents like us.
5: Yeah, and paid us for helping them in problems such as you got here.
3: What do you know about Three Corners?
4: You got a critter here named Gates, ain't you?
3: Well?
4: He took over almost everything in town, ain't he?
3: Yeah.
4: So none of the folks has any cash, and the town ain't got enough to even pay your salary.
3: Get to the point.
4: Sheriff, we aim to help Three Corners in the present deplorable situation.
3: How?
5: Now you got gambling here, ain't you?
3: Did have. When the men had anything to gamble with.
5: Just so. But the town never got nothing from it, did it?
3: Nothing but free liquor for the law. That's me.
5: Just so. Now we...
4: Hacksaw, let me do the talking. Sheriff, we bought us a tent from the army, and we got that same pack to board our horse. Now, if you leave us set it up and run a nice, refined poker game for them that wants to play, we'll pay a percentage to the town.
3: A percentage?
4: Sure.
5: For every dollar we win, the town will get 10 cents.
3: That ain't much.
4: If we win $1,000, you get 100.
3: Me?
4: Well, the town, but it's paid to you. It's the same thing, ain't it?
3: I reckon it is. Now, you're talking something like sense. Well, you two don't look like gamblers.
5: Well, we ain't exactly.
3: You
5: we
3: play get... your cash against anyone that wants to play you?
4: I'm the one that plays. Hacksaw, he just stands by to see that there ain't no crooked playing.
3: Well, if that don't beat all. I've seen a lot of strange things in my day, but no one could ever make me think that a couple with your looks was good at gambling.
4: What about it, Sheriff?
3: Oh, it's all right with me, if you can find anyone with cash to play with.
5: And there's Martin Gates, ain't there?
3: Mm-hmm.
4: And he's always glad to win cash.
3: Ain't no one yet has ever got the best of Martin Gates.
4: Sheriff, you're looking right now at the man that can do it.
3: I can't believe it, but I'm willing to be convinced.
5: Good enough. Bolivar, we'll set up our tent and get started this evening.
4: Yes, sirree. And the 10% of all the winnings goes to you, Sheriff.
3: I'm warning you, though. If you lose, you better be able to pay up, or I'll jail you so fast your head'll swim.
4: Oh, well, we'll be able to pay up.
3: Our food ain't so good in jail. So remember what I told you.
5: Come on, Bolivar. He's making...

0: bets that don't mean nothing.
1: And keep that game honest. I'll be around to try it for myself.
2: Sheriff, we couldn't be anything else but honest. There, Hacksaw. That big roll of Confederate paper money and a couple of genuine bills atop it done the trick. I never leaping termites.
0: Bolivar, them two white horses alongside General Sherman.
2: Tonto.
3: Oh.
2: It's Tonto the Indian.
0: And the masked man must be close by. There's his horse.
4: So you two are going into the gambling business now.
2: Look here. We ain't busted no laws.
4: No. I saw that you were careful to keep your word to me and get permission from the sheriff before you set up a gambling tent.
2: Sure, that's it, mister. We was keeping our word.
0: We were thinking of that when we called on the sheriff.
4: What do you know about Martin Gates?
2: He's a money-grabbing polecat. He's swindled everybody around
1: here.
2: Hi
1: there. What's the masked man doing? You! I got you covered, stranger.
4: Get back in your office, Sheriff. I came here to talk to you.
1: Well, you keep your distance. Keep back, I tell you.
4: Let's go inside and talk. You two wait for me. How do you keep them there?
3: Me keep them.
1: I got you covered now, stranger.
4: Put away that gun and sit down. What's Martin Gates trying to do? Control the whole country?
1: No. Well, that is, I don't know. He's got legal papers, and they're the law.
4: And so he's taken over most of the ranches around here.
1: Well, what he ain't took yet, he will doggone soon.
4: And if he let those people keep what they own for a time, they could join the Chisholm Drive and get a good price for their stock.
1: Yeah, I know that. So does Gates.
4: Do the ranches know it?
1: Sure, but what can they do about it? They signed their land away to Gates.
4: Sheriff, just who are you for?
1: Huh?
4: Martin Gates or the people?
1: For me? Now, see here. I don't know who you are, and you ain't no right to come in here masked like this. Ain't no right to talk to me like you are. But I'll answer your question, then I'll ask of you.
4: Well?
1: Martin Gates has darn near had to shoot me to make me serve notice on the folks when he's foreclosed his mortgages. I'm agin him.
4: That helps.
1: I'm agin his methods and his style, stranger. I'd do darn near anything to see him took down. Look at what I did do.
4: What?
1: Let two old galoots with a lot of Confederate cash that they tried to make me think was genuine federal folding money set up a gambling tent to take Gates' cash.
4: Then you knew they didn't have much real cash to lose.
1: Of course I knew it. I ain't blind.
4: And you knew Gates couldn't win much from them.
1: I'm only hoping they'll be able to take a plenty cash from that skin plant.
4: Sheriff, I think we'll get along.
1: Huh?
4: We'll meet again.
1: Now, here, you hold on.
4: Stay in your office.
1: But you
4: and
1: can't...
4: put away that gun. You're not going to use it on me.
1: Dad read it. How did you know?
2: Mister, we ain't aiming to break no laws. We ain't figuring
4: on... You needn't hold them any longer, Tonto.
5: You say keep them here.
0: Well, you kept us here right enough. Now leave us be. Let go my collar.
4: Bolivar, are you and Hacksaw planning to play a straight game?
2: Hacksaw, he won't be playing. He'll just stand by and I'll handle the cards.
4: Honestly?
2: Huh? Oh, no. You know I wouldn't do otherwise.
4: If you mean to play an honest game, go ahead.
0: You ain't gonna stop us?
4: Go on and play and do what you can to win from Martin Gates.
2: Yowie! Hacksaw, that's a good omen. Come on, let's get our tent set up pronto. We're going after Martin Gates.
4: But listen to me first. You're going to do it my way.
6: The two ex-soldiers listened to the Lone Ranger, then put up their second-hand tent and installed some borrowed furniture. 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Later, Martin Gates and Sheriff Lampton arrived and played for a full hour. Finally, Gates shouted in anger.
7: Blast, that's your game.
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8: Leave! 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
7: With a full house last time, I won. I won a pot and what it amounted. Nothing at all. This time I try a bluff and raise, knowing blame well that coyote hasn't much. But he don't bluff out. He sticks and wins.
2: You want to deal the hand, Banker Gates?
7: Something mighty odd about this whole thing.
2: Banker Gates, I should resent that kind of talk. It ain't right to cast reflections on a man like me. I'll leave it to the sheriff.
8: He's playing a straight game, Banker.
7: And that's what I thought at first. I want to look at his face, and I figured the game would be honest. He don't look smart enough to be anything else.
2: You done shuffling that new deck, Banker Gates?
7: Cut him.
2: Uh-huh.
7: Not you. Get your hand off them cards. You cut, Sheriff.
8: Anything to be obliging. There you are.
2: Maybe you better not play again my unconscious luck, Banker Gates. I'm said to be the luckiest man alive.
7: Lucky to be alive, you mean?
2: Maybe you can't afford to lose no more cash.
7: What's that? Why, you skinny old gadfly, you, I'll show you.
5: Yeah. Let's see.
7: Stop looking over my shoulder.
0: Me? I didn't mean nothing.
2: Go on, Hacksaw. Get outside where you belong.
0: Oh, there ain't no use me staying outside no longer. There won't be no one else getting a chance to play tonight, even if I do get him interested, Bolivar.
2: Sure there will. The banker won't stick much longer.
7: I'll stick till I get back my losings. I'll get square if it takes me all night.
2: Well, maybe I should quit while I'm ahead.
7: Oh, no, you don't. Pick up them cards and play them.
2: All right, then.
7: Now, the stakes are going up. I feel my luck's changing.
2: I'm afeard you're right, Gates.
7: I'll play these.
2: Huh?
7: I'm standing pat. How many cards do you want?
2: Me? Oh, give me 3 cards.
7: Drawn to a pair, eh? And me sitting here with a full house. All right. Here's your cards.
2: I got a notion you're trying to bluff me again, Banker Gates.
7: For how much?
2: Oh, let's get this done with. I got openers.
7: What's your bet? There'll be no piker.
2: I won't be. I'll bet $20.
7: 20? Why, you cheap skin, Flynn, after all you want from me, you bet $20?
2: You can raise as far as you want, Banker Gates.
7: As far as I want?
2: Yep.
7: I'll raise $500.
2: Gosh.
7: Careful, Banker Gates. He won't dare to see me.
2: Mr. Gates, I still got a notion that you're bluffing. So I'll call you.
7: Blast your skinny hide. You ain't no right to call me. You ain't no right to think I'm bluffing.
2: Maybe you got the cards to beat a pair of queens. If you have, the pot's yours.
7: I ain't a doggone thing. How'd you know I didn't have? Sheriff, this game's crooked. Stand aside. I'm going to get back my money or drill that cheating crook plumb to the heart. You're cheating. You're crooked.
0: Gates, put down that gun.
2: Bank of Gates.
6: The curtain falls on the first act of our Lone Ranger drama. Before the next exciting scenes, please permit us to pause for just a few moments

0: Now to continue our story. Bolivar Bates and Hacksaw Hastings schemed to win at poker from the greedy banker Martin Gates. Gates had foreclosed without mercy upon the ranchers in the district, making it impossible for them to sell their cattle in the profitable northern markets. Knowing this, the Lone Ranger watched the progress of the game from outside the tent. But when the banker finally lost his temper and shot point-blank at Bolivar, the masked man quickly entered.
1: You ornery killer! You shot my partner! You killed Bolivar Bates!
2: That's enough of that shooting.
3: Who's this masked man?
2: Drop that gun. You're covered. Drop it.
3: Me help him, old man.
2: Get him out of here, Tonto. Sheriff, you're putting this man under arrest, aren't you?
3: You're doggone right I am. Ice your hands, Gates.
4: I had reason to shoot. I had reason. It was a card game.
3: That's for a jury to decide.
1: And I'll be on hand to tell that jury how square the game was. Why, Bolivar wouldn't cheat.
2: We'll stay here with Bolivar, Sheriff, and see if there's any chance to save him.
3: Yeah, you're coming to the Calaboose, Banker Gates.
4: No, no, you can't do that to me.
3: Who says I can't?
1: I better take care of my partner's winning.
4: But let me look at him. Let me see how bad he's hit.
3: Get going. You already done enough to him.
1: I'd drill you myself if I wasn't sure the Lord hang you for this.
3: On your way now.
4: But the masked man, who's he?
3: Ain't no concern of yours who anyone around here is now. You won't be around town.

0: sheriff promptly threw Gates into jail to await trial for the shooting of Bolivar Bates. There, the banker could learn nothing of what happened in town since his arrest. From the window of his cell, he saw the Lone Ranger passing by. He called to him.
1: Hey there!
2: You calling me?
1: Yeah, come here, will you?
2: What did you want?
1: How bad hurt is Bolivar? Is he killed?
2: You'll hear at the trial.
1: Blasted, won't nobody tell me nothing?
2: What has the sheriff said?
1: Him. He won't say nothing. Neither will the deputy. They're all against me, every plain one of them.
2: You can't blame them. What have you ever done to make people like you, Martin?
1: Well, I...
2: You've taken their homes, their ranches, their cattle. You've taken everything they worked hard to earn.
1: That's just business.
2: Other bankers have made profits without taking advantage of their customers.
1: Who are you to tell me what I should do?
2: I'm just explaining why you won't stand much chance at your trial.
1: Yes. Have you heard much about what folks think?
2: I've talked to a lot of people.
1: What'd they say?
2: They feel that you shouldn't be given any more chance than you gave them.
1: Gosh.
2: You see, Gates, 12 men will be chosen for the jury. The majority of those will be people whose land you grabbed.
1: I've got to do something. I'll hang for sure. I got to do something.
2: Come on, Silver.
1: I don't want to hang. I'll get out of this some way. Sheriff. Hey, Sheriff. Come here. Sheriff. I got to talk to you, Sheriff.
0: The banker shook the door of his cell and shouted until the sheriff came to the barred door.
1: Sheriff, come here, Sheriff! Sheriff, quit making all that noise.
3: But this is important.
4: Well, what do you want? I ain't got much time.
1: I'm going to get out on bail. There's a lot of things I have to do.
4: Mm-hmm. You know darn well I can't let you out on bail.
1: But Sheriff,
4: you're in on a charge of murder.
1: You can set the bail any figure you want to. I don't care what it is. I ain't trying to run away.
4: And what are you so head up about?
1: I got to get out. I got to see people.
4: For what? I reckon folks have seen all they want of you.
1: I want to talk to them.
4: I don't know about that.
1: Sheriff, I'll do anything you say if you'll just give me the chance. I don't want to be hung.
4: If I take you out of here, the mob might lynch you.
1: I'll take that chance. Look here, Sheriff. You can handcuff me and take a dozen guards along. Just let me get out. I've got to see some people.
4: What for?
1: Everyone in town's against me. You won't get no jury that'll give me a fair trial.
4: I wonder whose fault that might be.
1: It's mine. It's mine. I savvy it. That's why I've got to get out. I've got to talk to people. You won't regret giving a man a chance to live. If I go on trial now with every man in town set dead against me, I'll swing for sure.
4: Well, I reckon a man's entitled to a fair trial.
1: Sure he is, and an impartial jury.
4: Well, I'll think it over, Gates.
1: You gotta let me out.
4: I reckon that could be arranged if you go out well guarded.

0: sheriff smiled to himself as he released the banker under guard. Gates wasted no time calling on the people he had driven from their homes. He went first to Jeremy Burke.
1: What do you want here? We're getting out in this place as soon as we can. We got till the first of the month, Gates. You told us that yourself.
2: Hold on, Burke. You ain't got to leave.
3: Wait till you hear what he says, Burke.
2: I changed my mind. I ain't foreclosing.
1: You ain't foreclosing?
2: I'm going to renew your mortgage like you asked me to.
1: Your what?
2: Yes, here. Here's the new mortgage. You just sign here and go on living here. This place is still yours. You can pay me the cash you owe me when you get it.
1: Well, I'll be...
2: Don't you see, Burke? That leaves you free to dispose of your cattle.
1: And with the cattle my own again, I can sell it?
2: Sure you can.
1: Wherever there's a market?
2: Certainly, wherever there's a market.
1: I can join the Chisholm cattle drive to the north. By thunderation, what's come over the banker?

0: Martha, did you hear what Gates done with Jeremy Burke?
1: What's that?
0: He renewed his mortgage. Burke is going to keep his cattle.
1: Who's that coming here?
0: Well, I'll go see.
2: Hey, Sid, I got to talk to you.
0: Banker Gates.
1: How'd you get out of jail?
2: He's under guard, ma'am. Here's the mortgage.
0: What do you mean?
2: I mean, I'm going to renew your mortgage. I ain't foreclosing on you.
1: But you already have.
2: I didn't mean to. I don't want to take your home or your cattle. Here, just sign this. It's a new mortgage, and you can pay me when you get the cash.
0: Well, I...
3: Come on, man. Sign it. The bankers had a change of heart.

0: Martin Gates, renewing the mortgages on liberal terms, hurried from one place to another. His debtors were astonished, and the news of the banker's action spread like wildfire. Those who'd already lost their homes rushed to interview Gates before he could change his mind again.
1: Are you renewing my mortgage, too?
2: What about me, Gates?
1: Can we keep our land?
3: Are you going to let us have our cattle?
2: I'll pay you as soon as the cows are sold.
4: Just line right up here. I got new mortgages for every one of you. I ain't going to foreclose on nobody.
5: What's your name?
4: Them pretty of the barcade.
5: All right.
6: You foreclosed. You drove us out. We've been wondering where we was going to sleep next week.
4: You're going to sleep right on the barcade. You're going to keep the barcade. Here's your paper. Sign right here.
1: What about me, Gates?
4: What's your name?
1: Sam Tyndall.
4: All right, Sam. I got your paper here somewhere. You can pay me when you're ready.
1: Who's going north with cattle?
2: I am.
4: So am I.
1: Me too.
3: We can join the Chisholm cattle drive. We can get good prices to the north.
4: Next man, step up here. Hurry it up now. Hurry it up.
3: What we owe?
4: I've got to get through all these papers before sundown. And then the sheriff's taking me back to jail.

0: Never in the history of Three Corners was there so much activity and excitement. Toward sundown, when Gates, tired and exhausted, was again in his cell, he saw countless herds of cattle being driven northward past the jail. The banker stepped to the door and called to the sheriff.
1: Sheriff? Sheriff, I want to speak to you.
2: Well, what's on your mind now, Gates?
1: All them cattle going by.
2: They're all going to join Chisholm.
1: With the drive to the north, eh?
2: Yep.
1: They can sell the cattle here, can't they?
2: Sure they can. Get good prices for it.
1: You know, Sheriff, it's a funny thing.
2: Well?
1: All my life in making money, I've never been half as contented as I am right now.
2: In spite of the fact that you're waiting trial for murder?
1: Yep, in spite of it. I just wish...
2: You wish what?
1: I wish to goodness I hadn't shot that poor critter.
2: Huh. Ain't likely a jury will hang you now, Gates. You bribed every man in town.
1: Curious thing, though, Sheriff. It ain't the hanging that bothers me.
2: No?
1: The killing of the man. I don't know. Something happened to me today, seeing all them folks with their faces lighted up with smiles.
2: Well, looks like you had a good lesson, maybe, huh?
1: Right.
3: How's the prisoner, Sheriff?
2: Come in, stranger. Come in. He's a changed man.
3: I heard he'd been doing a lot around town today.
1: Sheriff, who is this masked man? What's he doing around town, anyhow?
2: Well, Gates, he come here to investigate you.
1: Me?
3: Good fortune, son, old Bolivar and Hacksaw here.
1: Look here, can't you tell me how Bolivar Bates is? I ain't even sure he's dead.
3: Come in, Bolivar.
4: Well, Sheriff,
2: How are you feeling?
4: I'm a-feeling all right. Fact is, I'm feeling frustrated.
1: You?
5: Howdy, banker. You feel like playing some more poker?
1: That man, he's alive. He's walking. He ain't even wounded.
3: It was generally believed, Gates, that if you lost money, you'd lose your head. You did that very thing and drew your gun.
4: Yep, you sure enough did that.
1: But I shot.
2: That's what you spent this time in jail for, Gates. Drawing and shooting a man over a game of poker.
1: But he ain't even wounded.
4: Ain't your fault, Gates. You sure shot straight enough. That wadden in the blank cartridge you fired most knocked the wind right out of it.
1: Blank cartridge?
4: Yep. You see, Banker Gates, you was thinking to do just what you done. That's why your gun was slipped from your pocket and loaded with blanks while you was concentrating on the car.
1: Who done it? Who done it? Who figured me out like that?
4: The masked man there. That's why he let us play poker around here, after promising him we wouldn't do nothing crooked.
2: I'll let you out now, Gates. I reckon you've learned your lesson.
1: Let me out. And I ain't killed nobody?
4: I don't look dead, do I?
2: Now, maybe you're going to regret what you done today, Gates. But it's all done, and you can't recall it. You signed new mortgages.
1: The funny part of it is, Sheriff, I don't regret it. Doggone it, I'm glad I done it.
3: Have you anything else to say to the banker, Bolivar?
4: Mm-mm, no, reckon not, I...
3: Think hard.
4: Oh, yes, Gates. I come to give back what I won from you.
1: Huh?
2: You mean you're going to give back the money?
4: Yep, minus your 10%, Sheriff. You see, we didn't win that cash fair.
5: It was a darn good scheme just the same, Sheriff. You see, I'd hang around and get to see the hand that Banker Gates was dealt. And if he had anything to beat what Bolivar was holding, I'd give Bolivar the high sign.
1: So you cheated me. You cheated me after all.
4: Yep, and my conscience hurts me, Banker. That's why I'm returning your cash.
1: It cheated me. By darn. I wouldn't believe that a glute that looked like you would do it. But it looks like I got tricked all around. By darn, I'm doggone glad of it. I never felt better in my life. You keep that cash, Bolivar. Huh? Keep it. You earned it.
4: Well, I'd sure enough like to, but I can't do it, Banker Gates. You see, I didn't win it honestly. And my conscience bothers me.
5: Your conscience, my eye. You're giving it back because the Lone Ranger made you. Just like he made Banker Gates give back the land he took.
3: You see, Banker Gates, in this new country, new laws must be made. Men can't live and grow with the country unless they replace the written laws with the laws of humanity and help each other.

fiery horse with the speed of light, a cloud of dust, and a hearty hi-oh, Silver, the Lone Ranger.

0: With his great horse Silver and his faithful Indian companion Tonto, the masked rider of the plains fought crime and criminals throughout the western United States. His name has not come down to us in the written pages of history, but no man did more to bring law and order to the frontier. The cry of Hi-Oh Silver was the battle cry of justice. Now return with us down the trail of adventure to those thrilling days of yesteryear. From out of the past come the thundering hoofs of Silver. The Lone Ranger rides again.
1: Come on, Silver! They're opening homestead land to settlers! Saddles waiting for us! Hi-Oh!

0: In the early days of the West, when land was to be had for the asking, farmers came from Ohio, Iowa, and Minnesota, and from the far eastern seaboard to the new country. Government troops guarded the boundary of the territory, waiting for the cannon signal that would start prairie schooners into the newly opened homestead lands. As far as the eye could see, wagons were lined up, ready for the dash in the morning. The folks sang in groups around the campfires.
1: It rained all night the day I left, the weather it was dry.
0: Inside their wagon, Aaron Stewart and his wife Mary are talking.
2: Now, Aaron, don't you worry so about me. I'll be all right as soon as we get settled.
3: Sure you will, honey. It's been a mighty hard trip overland, but it'll be worth it. Tom Granville and me have a place all picked out. We're going to race for it as soon as the cannon fires, and we'll go partners.
2: Aaron, I wouldn't trust Tom Granville too far if I was you.
3: Now, Mary.
2: I know you think it's silly of me, but there's something about Tom Granville that I don't like. And that friend of his that he calls Skeets is even worse.
3: You shouldn't say things like that, honey. Tom Granville's been right friendly with me.
2: He's been friendly, but he's never yet done anything that he didn't get the best of it.
3: Oh, shucks. Half your sickness is just from worry.
2: Maybe so. I've been expecting to see him try some underhanded scheme ever since we left the East.
3: And he hasn't, so that ought to prove he's on the level.
2: I wish you hadn't told him about the place you located when you rode on ahead to look around.
3: But I had to tell him. Shucks, I was out here long before the wagon started. That's why I went all the way back east again.
2: Tom Granville will do you out of that land, Aaron, if you don't watch your step.
3: Don't say that, hon.
2: But it's so. He's had a grudge against you ever since I married you instead of him.
3: Nonsense, honey. Well, don't you remember how I had to argue with him to get him to come out here with us?
2: That was because you wanted him to stake you to the cache to get here.
3: I know where the best strip of land in the whole country is to be found.
2: I know.
3: Good water, good timber, right at the foot of a hill, and good grazing. It's prime.
2: If you can get it.
3: I'll get it all right. We got the best team of horses, the wagon all set to roll.
2: But if someone else gets there first and files papers...
3: They won't. You just wait and see.
2: What if Tom Granville gets there first and decides that he'll claim it for his own?
3: Shucks, there's plenty for two people there.
2: I sure hope you're right, Aaron. That's all I can say. I hope you're right.
3: Everything's gonna be fine. Now, don't you worry, honey. You're just sort of let down from the long, hard trip.
4: Hey there, Aaron.
3: Oh, there. That's Tom now. You just stay right here and try and get some sleep, honey. I'll go see what he wants.
4: Hey, Aaron. You in your wagon?
3: I'm coming.
4: Aaron, I want to talk to you. A little business.
3: Sure. What's on your mind?
4: It's about that money I loaned you.
3: Oh, that. Oh, yeah. Yeah. Step over here, Tom. Mary's kind of worried and nervous tonight.
4: Suits me. I reckon this is as good a place as any, ain't?
3: Now, what about the cash I owe you?
4: $200, I believe. I got your note here.
3: Oh, sure.
4: I reckon you can read it. It says it's payable on demand. If you ain't got the cash to pay it, I can levy on your goods.
3: Well, that's what I put in the paper, but you know, Tom...
4: I'm demanding a $200 now.
3: Yeah, what?
4: If you ain't the cash, I'll take your horses.
3: But you can't do that, Tom. If you take them horses, how'll I get to the land we're going after?
4: I don't know how you'll get there, but I reckon I'll make it all right.
5: Did you tell him about it, Granville?
4: Yes, Skeets, I told him.
3: Skeets, he can't be...
4: I told him we'd take his team instead of the cash if he didn't have the cash.
5: Yep, that's fair enough. You ought to be glad to sell that team of horses for $200.
3: But you can't do that, Granville. I located that land I told you about. It's me that found it. I'm the one that brought you out here.
4: I don't reckon you'll have trouble finding another strip of land for yourself.
3: You're doing me out of the land, Granville. You can't get away with it.
4: No? I don't know why I can't.
3: You planned this all the time. You mule...
4: Remember a few years back, Aaron, when you done me out of the girl I loved?
3: I didn't. She chose me instead of you, that's all. It wasn't my fault.
4: Save your wind, Aaron.
3: But Mary's sick. You know she's sick. What'll I do if everyone goes and leaves me stranded here?
4: She's your wife and your worry, not mine.
3: Oh, look here, Granville. I'll tell you what I'll do. You go ahead, take the land. Take it for yourself. Just leave my horses here. I'll find some other land.
4: You better find some way to head back east where you come from, Aaron. That's the place for you.
3: But I can't even get back there if you don't leave me horses.
4: That's too bad. I reckon them's the horses pegged down over yonder, Skeets. Go take them and lead them over next to ours.
5: You're all right.
4: Too bad we gotta do this. But it's all legal. Here's your paper, Aaron. I'm marking it paid in full. And now you don't owe me nothing.
3: Granville, listen, wait. Skeets, you can't do this.
6: Get up there. Get along there.
3: Oh, wait a minute. You can't leave me stranded here. You can't do it. You know Mary's sick. You can't.

0: When Tom Granville led his horses away, Aaron was desperate. Leaving his own wagon, he went from one family to another, asking, begging, beseeching that they help him.
1: But you got four horses. You can let me take a couple.
2: Sorry, Aaron. I need all four of mine.
1: Just let me take one. Just one. I can't stay stranded here.
2: Can't do it, partner. Got a heavy load. I'll need all my horses.
1: But you gotta help me. My wife is sick.
3: Can't do it. We'll be spread out so far, we'll never see you again.
1: But I'll give you my word. I'll return the horse. I can't move from here without some sort of horse.
3: Sorry, Aaron. But starting with the cannon in the morning, it's every man for himself. We ain't a wagon train no more. We're all racing against one another to find a place to settle on.